0: showed up to the occasion and actually did it the right way. So this is a great environment, and these guys got to show out tonight.
1: Zach, thank you so very much. That sideline update brought to you by Ken Garf. We hear you. It's a late-arriving crowd tonight. Maybe some of that because the start time was originally scheduled for 8:15 tonight, but Mother Nature might have a say a little bit later on. They didn't want to take any chances with rain and lightning and the safety of fans, players, and more. So to avoid that weather, they moved the kickoff up to 6 o'clock tonight, and that's where we are. Utah will be in the all-white in those hand-painted helmets, which look so good. The Kansas Jayhawks come in today in their black jerseys, black pants with crimson and blue trim on them. Those are the colors of the Kansas Jayhawks. The last time they were here was 1996, and Utah won that day by a final score of 45-41. Martin Connington has it teed up at his own 35-yard line. Kansas won the toss. They've elected to defer until the second half. Utah will get the football to begin things as Connington will kick it from south to north here at Rice-Eccles Stadium. Daniel Bray waits at his own goal line. So good to be with you here on this Saturday evening. Big 12 football play between Utah, ranked number 12 in the country, and the Kansas Jayhawks in from Lawrence, Kansas. We're ready to go here in Salt Lake City. So glad to be with you. Utah will have the ball first. Kansas has it teed up. They kick it high and end over end, and that one's going to reach the back of the end zone, and out it goes with a nice breeze out of the south. Utah will begin first and 10 at their own 25-yard line. Temperature, 74 degrees at kickoff with breezes out of the south. They say it feels like 67. I don't know why they don't just say it's 67, but it feels like 67. And Devin Dampier leads that defense, the offense, out for the first time from his own 25-yard line. Dampier joined by the reigning, well, last week's Big 12 Player of the Week on the offensive side of the football, Wayshon Parker. Two receivers to the right-hand side, two tight ends. Now they bring Braden Pagan in motion across the formation. Devin Dampier will play action and roll to his right, looking down the field, throwing down the field, caught down the field by Pagan, right at the first down sticks near the 35-yard line. Coverage was out there by Jalen Todd, but Braden Pagan came up with that catch. They'll give him 9.5 on first down. It'll be second down and short here for the Utes. Wayshon Parker stays in the ball game in the backfield. On second down and one, he had 174 yards against Iowa State. Takes this first handoff to the second level, 45, 50, into the Kansas 49-yard line he goes. That's a gain of 16. Trey Lathan made the tackle along with Jalen Todd. And two plays in Utah's and Kansas territory, first down and 10. That's an Ivory Holmes first down. Offensive series brought to you by Bud Light. Easy to drink and easy to enjoy. The Rhinobacks come in the ballgame now for Utah as they load the backfield up. Wayshon Parker, Braden Pagan, the wide receiver, two Rhinobacks, and Devin Dampier on first and 10 from the Kansas 49-yard line. Parker stands, and now Wayshon Parker will be the Wildcat back. He's going to keep it along that right-hand side, try to get to the outside. He's got yardage to the 45 and very close to the 44-yard line. It was the same play they ran for a touchdown against Iowa State, except to the opposite side. Trey Lathan, the linebacker, makes the tackle. That'll be a 5-yard gain, second down and 5. Opening series of the ball game here at Rice-Eccles Stadium. Dampier employs now 5 wide receivers in the pattern. Make it 4 receivers and a tight end on the right-hand side. Devin stands by himself with a shotgun. 4 down linemen here for the Kansas Jayhawks. Now Daniel Bray comes in motion. Play action look, firing to the outside. Caught on the outside, Larry Simmons. Make it Ricky Johnson. And he'll have first down yardage just beyond the sticks to about the Kansas 38-yard line. That's another Ivory Holmes first down.
2: It's a great job by Devin Dampier at understanding what's open. Pre-snap reads is everything for a quarterback, and he's doing a great job of understanding what he's looking at before the ball snap.
1: 3 receivers on the right-hand side from the Kansas 38-yard line. Good start so far here for the Utes. It's Parker, it's Dampier in the backfield for Utah. Now they're going to fake the reverse. That's Bird Ficklin now staying on his feet to the 30 and the 29-yard line. That's a gain of almost 9 yards on first down. I saw Bert Ficklin's family in the tailgate area before the game in from Muskegee, Oklahoma. A nice gain on first down for Ficklin of 9 yards.
2: And that's why the carrying out that fake is so important. Devin Dampier comes back into orbit motion to carry out that fake. It holds the defense on the back end. That allows this cutback lane to be so open for Bert Ficklin.
1: Second down and one. The playbook wide open here for Kevin McGivin. Parker and Dampier in the backfield. Three receivers. Ricky Johnson comes in motion across the formation. Kansas a little confused right now. It's a play-action look for Devin Dampier. Looking, looking, looking. He's going to run with it. 25 and slides. Down at about the 24-yard line. That'll be a gain of 5. Nothing was open down the field. That's an easy 5 yards for Devin Dampier.
2: It's funny because Ricky Johnson kind of stopped on the wheel route right there. Devin was looking for him to go past the defender right there because it was wide open spaces. But he stopped when he got right to the defender. If he goes past that, Devin's throwing that for a touchdown.
1: So first and 10, their third first down on this drive, the Ivory Holmes first down for Utah. They've got four wide receivers stacked to the right-hand side and an empty backfield. Nobody there. Devin Dampier flexed out. Now he and Bird Ficklin will come back into the backfield on first down and 10. The play clock ticking down to 5 here for Utah. Devin's going to keep it out to the outside. Devin fakes it. Keeps it inside the 15 and down to the 14. That's going to be a gain of almost 10 yards. I got to give him another first down. 10-yard gain. Alex Bray made the tackle. So hard to defend.
2: Oh, my gosh. Two quarterbacks in the backfield. One, you start empty. They shift back. You only have a few seconds to assess what the formation is. It's two quarterbacks. Then they run speed option. He doesn't pitch it. Oh, shoot. He could pitch it later. It's so many things to think about on the defense. That's what allows that play to be so big.
1: Into the Canyon View Credit Union red zone for the first time tonight, Utah. Two backs in the backfield with Devin Dampier. That's Daniel Bray and Wayshawn Parker from the Kansas 14-yard line. Dampier hands to Parker. Running room straight up the middle. Turns and wiggles and waggles down inside the 10 to about the 8-yard line for a gain of 6. Quincy Davis, the linebacker, made the tackle. That was making something out of nothing right there for Wayshawn Parker.
2: That's just patience in the running game. Finding your blocks, but keeping your legs moving at the end of the day and falling forward, which is what every great running back does, right? As soon as you hit the pile or get contact, what ways can I get those extra 2 to 3 yards? Wayshawn Parker is definitely one of the best in the country at doing that.
1: Second down and 4 from the Kansas 8-yard line. Dampier and Bray in the backfield. Two tight ends, two wide receivers split wide to the left-hand side. Devin surveys the defense, takes the snap, pitches outside Daniel Bray. Cuts back to the inside and gets down to about the 5-yard line. He wanted to break that to the outside, but they had it covered pretty well with Roman Pearson. So he cut it back inside, picked up 3. It'll be 3rd down and 1.
2: Great job by the defense at coming to balance, right, and taking away one side. He split the shoulder and made Daniel Bray only be able to go to the inside, which makes it easier for the defense to guess which way you're going. But at the end of the day, as far as technique, that's exactly what you want to do on defense. Come to balance, take away one side, and shoot the hip.
1: First 3rd down of the afternoon for Utah. It's 3rd down and 1 from the Kansas 5. They empty the backfield. Only Wayshawn Parker there. Kansas shifting around up front. Parker's going to keep it himself. He's going to walk his way into the end zone. And that's a Utah touchdown. That's the 10th touchdown of the year for Wayshawn Parker. And Utah strikes first on this Saturday. And they made it look easy, Sly.
2: When we talk about starting fast, that's what we talk. All positives on that drive. The tempo, the offensive yardage, the usage of players. How many players were involved on that drive? How many players got looks on that drive right there? So many rushing yards, and it's awesome. And again, that is the dynamic ability of this offense. Anybody in the country will struggle defending it.
1: 6th rushing touchdown of the year, a Pepsi touchdown for Wayshawn Parker. Dylan Curtis on to attempt the PAT out of the hold of Orion Phillips. The kick is up, and the kick is good. With 9:21 to play, a statement on the opening drive by Utah. 10 plays, 75 yards, 5:39 off the game clock. It's Utah 7 and Kansas nothing. For the Big O Tires broadcast booth here in Salt Lake City, timeout on the field. A timeout brought to you by Bamboo HR. And this is Utah football from ESPN 700, the Ute Sports Radio Network. 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
1: 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Back down to the sideline, Zach. Your guy, Wayshon Parker, looked good on that drive, but frankly, everybody looked good on that drive.
0: Everybody looked real good on that drive. That's the start fast and that fresh look that a team that's coming up a bye week needs to look like, and they exactly look just like that. That one side, you might have put you in the lead there, but we'll take that one.
2: Yeah. That was good defensive technique, but Braze, he's going to be in the mix today.
1: Wayshon Parker's got 6 rushing touchdowns this year. We've got our first spat stat of the night. He's also got 6 third down conversions on the year. That leads this Utah football team. Bryson Hayes back deep to receive the Dylan Curtis kick. Dylan's got a little bit of a breeze in his face. Wind's died down just a little bit. Expecting rain later, but nothing right now. As Curtis approaches, Hayes waits at his own goal line, high and end over end, returnable if he wants to, and he will not. It hits 4 yards deep, and that'll be a touchback for Dylan Curtis. And for the first time tonight, we're going to see Isaiah Marshall in this Kansas offense as they'll have it 1st and 10 at their own 25-yard line. Isaiah Marshall, a sophomore out of Detroit Rock City. And a dual-threat quarterback, too, Sly.
2: Yeah, he is, man. And he's dynamic. But the way this defense is playing, they shouldn't be shook or rattled by anything, especially coming into a game. These guys have been playing fast and physical. That's exactly what it's going to take to knock these guys out. Hopefully a quick 3-and-out here.
1: A talented running back, too, in Dylan Edwards. He'll start right there in the shotgun. 5 yards deep with Isaiah Marshall. 1st and 10 from their own 25-yard line. Marshall's going to change the play now. 4 down linemen for Utah. Now they're going to run the speed option to the outside, Dylan Edwards, and he is going to be stopped behind the line of scrimmage. Outstanding work down below by Ethan Day. The defensive end stayed right home and threw him to the ground for a loss.
2: Yeah, defensive end and the nickel here, Jackson Vinny, does a great job of pulling, you know, Dylan Edwards up and allowing him not to get wide enough and allowing the defensive end to get Ethan Day to get back into the play and stop that for a loss.
1: Defense on the field brought to you by our friends at doTERRA. 2nd down and 11 for Kansas. Clock running at 8:50 to play here in the first half, first quarter. And Edwards stays in the ball game. Marshall to pass, fires to the outside. He's got a man out there complete beyond the 30. To about the 33-yard line goes Nick McMillan. He had a good game last week. He's had a good year. He's their leading wide receiver. It'll be 3rd down and short here for the Jayhawks, 3rd down and 2.
2: Big 3rd down here. Got to get the must and north end zone into the mix here and knock them out, make sure that they are good. But that was just quick operations there by Kansas at getting in there and being able to understand that the flat defender didn't get out there fast enough. And Marshall, as we said, he throws a good ball. Just how consistent can he be at throwing that ball?
1: 3rd down and 2. They go quickly to the line of scrimmage. Toss sweep back. Dylan Edwards has it. He'll get to the 35 and 36. He'll have 1st down yardage as he kept his footing and ran out of bounds. And there's a flag behind the play. This one's in that area of holding. We'll see what the call is. Our referee tonight will give us the call. That's Michael McCabe.
10: Holding. Offense number 9.
1: They get the tight end, Jalen Butler, for the hold instead of converting the first down. It'll be third down and long now for the Jayhawks.
2: Yeah, great call. It was a great call for our defense. But me personally, I hate wide plays on third and short. You got to get wide in order to get vertical. And in third and short, you got to hit it quick. And just doesn't work that often for me. But great job on that play right there by the defense. Unfortunately, getting a penalty. They're knocking him out there.
1: Third down and 12. Marshall backs up into the shotgun. He deploys receivers right and left, brings one in motion. He'll backpedal the pass. Utah not bringing pressure. Plenty of time down the field. Broken up. Good safety help over the top by Rabbit Evans. They were trying to get that ball to Cam Pickett. Oh, goodness. We've got a Utah player down. Elijah Reed, a little friendly fire contact there with Rabbit Evans. He's down on the Kansas sideline. It'll be fourth down.
2: Yeah, that's hard, and Rabbit Evans does a great job of playing over the top, playing the quarterback's eyes right there, but he runs into his own guy right there and kind of hits the ground right there. Hopefully Elijah Reed can get up from this.
1: Looks like he's holding his hip. He hit that turf pretty hard. Yeah. Morgan Scally's going to come over, too. This one's on the sideline right in front of the Kansas bench. Great play. That was not going to be complete. Reed had really good coverage. Now he pops up. Well, nope, his teammates pop up. They're still tending to him down on the Kansas sideline right now. Fourth down coming up here for Kansas.
2: Yeah, it was a great job of getting out, right? We talked about a quick three and out, and that's exactly how you do it. Of course, the penalty helped out there, and no fault of ours. But it's what you want to do. Get this offense the ball back. A part of starting fast, which was a part of the game keys, is getting the offense the ball back as quickly as possible. And doing this on three and outs, as we said, a couple games, we've had guys with only six plays in the first quarter. That's the style of defense that we'll be playing.
1: I'm not so sure it was the friendly fire from Rabbit Evans as much as hitting the turf really hard. He's up and walking off under his own power, which is good news. Gets a high five from his teammates as he gets to the sideline. Kansas will have to punt here now. Matt Gill, the punter, one of those Australian Kicking Academy guys, a former Aussie Rules football player, will come in and he'll punt it from inside his 10. Mona Carvalho will stand at his own 28-yard line. We've only seen Mona get one really big punt return off this year.
2: Right.
1: This might be an opportunity here. If Utah can get this thing blocked up. Gill gets the kick away. It's an end-over-end kick. Mana's going to come up and take it at about the 28. Makes one man miss. Inside and outside, another man miss. And he does a lot of running to pick up about 6 yards. He took it at the 28, got suffered, and tackled down at about the 34-yard line. It's a 49-yard punt and a 6-yard return, and we've got a timeout on the field. Our broadcast today being brought to you by Minky Couture. 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Utah's going to get the ball back, leading 7-0. From the Big O Tires broadcast booth here at Rice-Eccles Stadium, it's Utah football from ESPN 700 and the Ute Sports Radio Network.
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1: Halfway home in the first quarter, 7-0 Utah. They'll get the ball back for a second time here on a Saturday night. Our broadcast being brought to you by Pepsi and Smith's. Pepsi was made for Utes watching. Pick it up at your local neighborhood Smith's. We saw an outstanding opening drive slide to begin things. How did they back it up here on their second drive from their own 34-yard line?
2: Well, I loved it because it featured the run, right? It featured the run big time on that play, on that drive, which means the defense is going to have to do something to try to stop that. They get closer to the line of scrimmage. You hit them over the top. This offense is so versatile in the things that they can do. They can attack you in many different ways, on the edges, up the middle. As Zach said, establishing that offensive line, that line of scrimmage, they are doing that. They did that on that first drive. It's very impressive. So hopefully they can duplicate that here
1: bunch
2: on the second
1: possession. Bunch of chunk plays on that first drive as well. First and 10 for Utah from their own 34, leading at 7-0 here in the first. Empty backfield, just Devin Dampier back there. Two tights and three wides here for the Utes on first and 10. Kansas with a four-man down front. Devin's going to bring a man in motion. That's Daniel Bray. Fake the pop, pass play, action pass now. Devin's got lots of time. He's going to take a shot down the field. He's got a man wide open. Ricky Johnson inside the 25 and down to the Kansas 23-yard line. Ricky Johnson running three through the Joe Jayhawks secondary and a Utah first down.
2: Yeah, exactly what you want to do out of this. As far as applying pressure early and often, this is aggressive mindset by Utah. Now you go hurry up or you go no huddle right here. Keep the pressure on the defense. Take those chunk plays. They're worried about the run. You do a play action fake, you get one-on-one on the back end as you got right there. Ricky Johnson comes up with a big chunk play.
1: 43 yards on that chunk play. Now they're going to shift to a wildcat. Dampier next to Wayshon Parker. Wayshon's going to pivot one way, go the other, and he'll be absolutely blown up in the backfield. He's going to lose a couple yards. That might be a targeting or a late hit. The flag comes in late. Wayshon went down, and this one's going to likely be against Kansas for 15 yards. Wayshon is not happy with the hit. Now the referee, Mike McCabe, having a conversation with one of his guys.
2: Yeah, I'd need to see a replay on that.
1: Here we go.
14: After the play, unsportsmanlike conduct, defense number 7, half the distance to the goal, automatic first down.
1: That's the linebacker, Bam Crouch. My guess is he probably said something to Wayshon.
14: That's the first of the game for number 7.
1: Yeah, he stood over him and said something. It wasn't the hit. The hit was clean.
2: That's what I thought.
1: But he stood over the top of him and said something to Wayshon. That one goes inside the 15, now down to the 13-yard line.
2: Yeah, in the field of play, I didn't see anything, but that does make sense, taunting all of that. It goes for the offense. It goes for the defense as well.
1: Second trip into the Canyon View Credit Union red zone today for the Utes. They're going to line up with a full house backfield. Dampier, Bray, Parker, and a Rhino back. One wide receiver. They may throw the fade. They've got man covers to the outside here with Braden Pagan. Devin surveys the defense. And now he's going to keep it himself on the right side. He cuts to the inside. 5, 4, 3, 2, 1. Touchdown. Devin Dampier. He made the right decision on that option call. And the Utes strike quickly on their second drive with a Pepsi touchdown.
2: What do you do? I'm beside myself as well just watching. This is awesome. They're doing such a great job of carrying out the fakes. I thought the ball was in Daniel Bray's hands. And then lo and behold, it's in Devin Dampier's hand right in the end zone. And now you're up 14-0.
1: Well, if Dylan Curtis knocks this PAT through, and he does, it's 14-0 Utah. That was a quick scoring drive. Three plays, 66 yards at a minute 19. The big play, the 43-yard pass to Ricky Johnson. And Devin Dampier now has 999 rushing yards as a Ute. We'll come back after this timeout. Utah in control here with 6:19 to play for the Big O Tires broadcast booth. 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
3: Back inside of Rice-Eccles Stadium, Utah has been wildly effective offensively on their first two drives. 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
3: Great vibes on that Utah sideline right now. 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
5: They're playing fast and playing dominant, man. You know, this bye week looked like it really served these guys really well. I love that touchdown score with the Rhino package in, but usually we've seen that Rhino package stay on one side, the motion over, and then get Dan Pierre outside on the edge and just made a fantastic play. New little wrinkles to some plays.
4: Every week,
3: Kevin McGivens got something for us, and so far, so good. 14-0 Utah, 6:19 to play here in the first quarter. That touchdown, a Pepsi touchdown, that sideline report brought to you by Ken Garf. We hear you. Dylan Curtis has it teed up at his own 35. Bryson Hayes, the wide receiver and kick returner, a freshman, redshirt freshman, back deep to receive this at his own goal line. Crowd slowly but surely filling in here. The different start time and maybe the weather maybe kept some folks away early, but it's filling in nicely here at Rice-Eccles on this Saturday, and that's a great kickoff from Curtis through the back of the end zone and out. And Isaiah Marshall and that Kansas offense will begin first and 10 at their own 25-yard line. What did you see the first time through from the Kansas offense? What are you expecting this time through, Sly?
4: Well, they found some success with the quick pass off the head of the one-step drop, filling the hitch play. The Utah defense is going to catch on to that, jump those routes right there. There was nothing that they showed that Utah had to be worried about or they didn't see on film.
3: Empty backfield for Marshall. Now he brings his tail back. Dylan Edwards back in a pistol formation. Tight end comes in motion across the formation. Utah jostling around up front. Marshall to pass. Scrambling out to his right. Nothing there, and he's just going to throw it away. That ball was out of bounds. Nobody there. Pressure was in his face. He got it away. Second down and 10 coming up.
4: Great job by that defense. It's a coverage sack right here. Not a coverage sack, but a coverage incompletion right here. It's just great coverage downfield. Uncatchable ball right there. This defense is playing fast. Exactly what you need coming out the gate.
3: Second down and 10 for Kansas from their own 25-yard line. Clock stopped at 6:13 to play. Here in the first quarter, 14-0 Utah. Wide receiver breaks the huddle first. They've got three tight ends in the ball game now, and Dylan Edwards is going to hand it to Edwards down that right side, and he's going to be wrapped up and thrown down from behind. Is that Carson Kafusi?
4: That was Trey Reynolds. That's at number 10. Baby.
3: Oh, that's Trey Reynolds, that linebacker who I said if he had a big game today, that would bode well for Utah's run defense. Third down and 9 coming up.
4: Yeah, Trey Reynolds does a great job of playing that gap. He has the front side gap, but it's getting all muddled up in there, so he stays on the backside right there. As soon as Dylan Edwards tries to hit that cutback, Trey Reynolds is right there to meet him, throws him backwards to make sure he doesn't get any more positive yards.
3: They were third and 12 last drive. They're third and 9 here. They're 0-for-1 on third down. Marshall to pass. Plenty of time. To the outside he goes and intercepted. Intercepted. Scooby Davis. Make it Bobo Chenault. He threw it right to him and James was there. Got his toe tapped down. And it's an interception for the Utah defense.
4: As we said, he could throw, but he's very inconsistent. Here, this ball is overthrown, right? It's supposed to be a flat route right there. The only receiver is supposed to be in the flat, but he throws it way over the head. Almost the receiver's just like, oh, he's throwing that out of bounds. And then Bobo Chenault's in the right place at the right time. Great job at understanding your feet are in bounds, getting that turnover right there.
3: That is Bobo Chenault's first interception as a Ute. He had a few last year at South Florida. And Utah's got it in great starting field position here. They're going to take a look at it just

0: make sure he got both toes in. The only thing that might hamper it, maybe a heel may have been on the line, but it looked like the toes got down. We'll take a look at the replay here.
1: I tend to side with the player on that, not because I was a former player, but...
0: And a defender.
1: Yeah, well, one, he fixed his feet to make sure that he was in bounds before he caught it, so I think it would be hard for him to step out of bounds. If he did, it would have been his heel.
0: Yeah, we're seeing the replay on TV. It looks like the two toes get down before the heel hits. I think this is going to stand. Even if it doesn't, it's fourth down. Utah's going to be getting the ball back here. A terrible pass by Marshall. If it stands, it's his fourth interception of the year.
1: Well, they're seeing a very fast defense now.
0: Well, the other thing that may be in question here is, did he have control of the football when those toes were down,
1: yeah,
0: too? Again, either way, Utah's going to be getting it back here. It's either going to be via punt or that interception.
1: Let's see. It'll be up here on the big screen. I hope they get it. You know, Utah get a short field, 40 yards here. So the ball comes in, toes down. Yeah, that's an interception.
0: That he juggles the ball just a little bit, though, right there, Sly.
1: Oh.
0: That may be it. But those toes are pretty close. We'll see.
1: Well, let's see. It has to be big to overturn it, right?
0: And the call on the field was interception.
1: Right.
0: So they're going to have compelling evidence to overturn this call. Mike McCabe looking at it right now. The Big 12 control folks down in the Dallas-Fort Worth area helping him with this. And now we'll get the call from our Big 12 officiating crew and head referee Mike McCabe. Here he is.
2: After review, the ruling on the field of an interception by the defense is upheld. First down, Utah.
0: So Bobo Chenault gets his first interception as a Ute. He had two a year ago for South Florida, a former three-star out of Orlando, coming up big for Utah. And it's just another example of this Utah secondary reloading again this year.
1: Yeah, we talked about in the pregame and what Sharif Shah has been able to do with these guys. Elijah Reed, Bobo Chenault, Scoopy Davis, as we know. But there's more and more guys coming up in the woodworks that are doing amazing jobs, all because of Sharif Shah's good coaching.
0: First and 10 from the Kansas 36-yard line. Devin Dampier, Wayshon Parker in the shotgun. Three receivers and a tight end in the formation right now. They hand that ball. Now Devin's going to keep it himself and get back to the line of scrimmage, and that's about it. Hands that ball to Wayshon. It might be a little bit bigger game. Kansas had to play pretty well up front.
1: Yeah, they did, and he slipped. He was trying to get through a little crevice in that offensive line right there, and he slipped. If he doesn't slip, he picks up a few more yards than this, but he had to get down, and rightfully so. We don't want Devin Dampier taking any hits.
0: This offensive series brought to you by Bud Light. Easy to drink and easy to enjoy. Second and 10 now from the Kansas 36. Daniel Bray, the tailback. No, it's Wayshon Parker. Bray comes in motion, catches the pop pass, turns the corner, 35. Oh! And he is absolutely belted down. Goodness gracious. Corey Gordon came up from his strong safety spot and blew up Daniel Bray after about a one-yard gain, third down.
1: It's a great job by the safety at coming down. But the other players on the defense is doing a good job of making sure Daniel Bray continues to widen and plays right into your free defender. And that's what he does right there. You got to get Daniel Bray in an open area where he can cut it upfield and use the speed.
0: Utah 1-for-1 on third down. Here it's a third down and 9 from the KU 35-yard line. He motions Parker out of the backfield. Devin's going to pass. Here comes the blitz, and he is going to be sacked. He needed to get rid of that football. Leroy Harris off the defensive end spot sacked him for about a 7-yard loss. And now the punt team's likely to come out here for Utah, not making anything of that interception. Or would they try a field goal? There's too much of a breeze in the face right now of Dylan Curtis. This is going to be a punt here for Orion Phillips. So a little disappointing right there after getting that INT.
1: Yeah, that third down play right there, I think they had a wrong count on the offensive line, or they didn't push out enough. Or Devin Dampier's got to understand that guy is open and kind of make him miss to get some extra time.
0: Tate Nagy back at his own 4-yard line. Orion Phillips on to punt it here for Utah. Nagy, the wide receiver punt returner. High end-over-end kick. He's going to call for the fair catch and take it at about the 6-yard line. Good punt by Orion Phillips. They pin Kansas back deep with 3:29 to play here in the first quarter. We're going to keep it right here. 37-yard punt, no return. And for the third time today, we'll see Isaiah Marshall in this Kansas offense. Marshall gets bailed out just a bit by his defense after throwing that pick the last time through.
1: Yeah, and as we said, we haven't seen much from this offense thus far. It's great. You want to keep that up and continue to pin the pressure on them. Going up by 3 scores right there would have been awesome, so that's a missed opportunity there by the Utah offense.
0: They mark it at the 7, so a 93-yard field here for the Jayhawks. Backed up against the south end zone here at Rice-Eccles Stadium. Dylan Edwards, the tailback, lined up next to Isaiah Marshall. in the shotgun formation. Two tights and two wides here for the Jayhawks as they bring a tight end across the motion in the formation in motion. Edwards to the outside, and he's going to get a short gain, and that's it. Maybe a yard or two out to about the 9-yard line.
1: Great safety play right here by Nate Ritchie. Coming up, a lot of people wait for the block to happen. Nate Ritchie goes up there and forces the issue, getting the offensive lineman not to be able to center him up.
0: Quick offensive set here. Isaiah Marshall is going to keep it himself outside, and he is going to get to the 15 and 17-yard line. That'll be enough for a first down. Ethan Day got him. Looked like Utah had him.
1: Yeah.
0: Good patience by Marshall. He picks up the yardage needed for a first down. It'll be first down and 10 at about the 18-yard line.
1: Yeah, and you see the differences in what...
0: Quick snap again. Marshall to pass. Now he's going to keep it himself. Throw it out in the flat. It's caught for no gain. They get that ball to the wide receiver, Cam Pickett. Kansas trying to go with a little tempo here, but not much success.
1: Yeah, it's a good job. Exactly. When you get a first down or a big play right there, you want to go up-tempo to try to catch the defense off guard. But this Utah defense is very aware, very used to up-tempo offense.
0: Cyrus Paulu made the tackle. It'll be second down and 10 from right around the 19-yard line for Kansas. Clock running at 2:19 to play here in the first quarter, 14-0 Utah. Utes crowd the line of scrimmage. Marshall play action pass. Pressure in his face, dumps over the middle. He's got a man there who's upended and tackled just across the 20 to about the 24. It's his tight end, Carson Broom. And that'll bring up third down.
1: Good tackle right there by Jonah Hall. He's got the flat defender right there. And that receiver comes across the formation. Jonah Hall just meets him. That's what you want to do. That's what good coaches teach, defense coordinators teach. Tackle the catch. You don't want to have any yards after catch or any yards after contact. And that was a good job by Jonah Hall at taking it down.
0: Third down and 5. Jayhawks 0 for 2 tonight on third down as the Muss, who has filled in nicely here, all 8,000 plus, makes some noise. Marshall to pass. Lots of time scanning the field. Fires over the middle. Caught and dropped. And then caught again. Incomplete, they say.
1: Oh, wow.
0: It was almost a double catch there. Broom, the tight end, almost came up with a second catch. It goes incomplete. They tried to get that to Kubeka, the wide receiver, who had it go in and out of his hands in traffic. And it was almost intercepted as well by Utah. That'll bring up fourth down.
1: Yeah, great job by Cyrus Paulu and Jonah Hall right there. Jonah Hall forcing that ball back to the inside, right into Cyrus Paulu. They pop that ball up. And, of course, Elijah Ellis right there as well to make sure that double catch doesn't happen.
0: Utah's punt return man back deep. It's Creed Whittemore this time. Rugby-style kick away from the return man is going to hit and take a Kansas hop. Whittemore is going to pick it up at about the 23 and step out of bounds at about the 25. Just so it doesn't take much more of a Kansas hop, and Utah will begin with a 75-yard field and a minute 17 to play here in the first quarter. 54-yard punt, 3-yard return. Interesting that Carvalho wasn't back there that time. And you might see Utah employ two punt returners if they're going to opt to do that rugby kick away from the return man.
1: Yeah, hopefully he can. What was that punt return? Was it 2016 at Oregon?
0: 2015 up at Oregon.
1: Yeah, where we threw it back, and or they made it think that it was Covey, and it was on the other side.
0: Booby Hobbs took it to the house at Autzen Stadium that day.
1: That's right.
0: Utah put it on the Ducks that afternoon 11 years ago. First and 10. Parker in the pistol. They're going to hand it to the up man instead. The big fella. Was that Sione? No, that was Semi. Taulonga. Number 99, who picked up a hard-earned yard. Not sure they thought how far that was going to actually get, but the big fella gets a yard on that carry. He'll check out now. Second down and 9 coming up.
1: Yeah, the crowd likes that. He got the handoff. Everybody enjoyed that. So hopefully we can get him more carries.
0: Second down and 9, empty backfield. Wayshon Parker's going to motion back in here. Clock running at 43 seconds to play here in the first quarter. Kansas bringing some pressure. Dampier scrambles away from it. Looking down the field, has a man. Oh, he missed Pagan, who, no, is Whittemore, who was just coming so wide open at the 50. Boy, Devin would like to have that one back because Creed was open, and that was an easy throw, too, it should have been an easy throw for Devin.
1: Yeah, sometimes it's harder, right? You know, the guy is so wide open, you get excited, but he's also rolling out to his offhand side, so resetting the feet and getting his body adjusted and square is a lot harder.
0: So after being uber effective on the first two drives, Utah faces a third down and 9 here and in danger of going 3 and out for a second straight drive. Parker comes in motion. And now motions back into the backfield on third down and nine. Kansas going to rush just four right now. Plenty of time here for Devin. He's going to lose the football. Kansas comes up with it. And we're going to have a face mask on the return of the fumble. Oh, goodness. Devin was loose with the football, and David Santiago stripped it and came up with it and returned it to the Utah 14-yard line. And I think we're going to get a face mask on Utah on that return, or is it on Santiago?
1: He reached up. It might be on Santiago here, but this is what we were talking about, what we needed our defense to do. When you get around the quarterback, don't go right around. Reach out and grab the ball. Santiago does that.
0: Here's the call for the referee.
2: On the field, his interception by the defense. After the play, after the interception, personal foul, face mask, offense. Half the distance to the goal. First down, Kansas.
0: The one thing you cannot do to a team that you are favored against is give them short fields and turn it over. That was poor ball security by Devin that time, and an excellent play by Santiago. I thought it was a strip and a fumble. They're going to call this an interception. I kind of think that's a fumble, but either way, Kansas has got it. Heading to the north end zone. First and goal at the Utah 7.
1: Yeah, this is where this defense needs to come up here. Adversity's hitting right now. A little lull on the offensive side of the ball. Defense got to make a play.
0: Dylan Edwards, the tailback, lined up in a pistol. Wide receiver comes in motion. Isaiah Marshall hands it to Dylan Edwards. He bounces to the outside. He's got the five, and he's ripped down at about the three-yard line. Excellent tackle in the open field by Elijah Reed. Keeps him out of the end zone. It'll be second down and goal at the three.
1: Yeah, great tackle by Elijah Reed. As we said, Dylan Edwards has a lot of speed. He gets on that edge right there. That's exactly where he wants to be. He gets by one guy, but Elijah Reed does a good job of grasping him and bringing him down. Defend every blade of grass.
0: One Elijah missed.
2: That is the end of the first quarter.
0: The second Elijah did not. We'll change ends here as we head to the second quarter at Rice-Eccles Stadium. Utah dominated early. Kansas with a chance to get back in this thing when we return. Second down and goal at the three for the Jayhawks. Our first half today being brought to you by Smith's and Pepsi. Pepsi was made for Utes watching. From Rice-Eccles Stadium, this time out on the field brought to you by Bamboo HR. And this is Utah football from ESPN 700 and the Ute Sports Radio Network.
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0: Back at Rice-Eccles Stadium, we head to the second quarter. Utah 14, Kansas nothing. The Utes absolutely dominated the first two drives of this game, but the second drive, a little out of sync, and then the turnover by Devin Dampier on the fourth drive, Sly, sets him up with a short field, and Kansas, who frankly has not played very well so far, has a chance to be right back in this ball game. They're 3 yards away from Pater.
1: Yeah, but they got athletes too, right? You give them an opportunity to do that, right? We miss a block, they get back there, they swing at the quarterback, and Devin misses that. That was just more unfortunate than anything. And then unfortunate plays happen and they lead to errors. But here, I hate the quarter coming because I'd like them to go into the end zone, in the north end zone where there's a lot of noise over there. But here, the must has got to stand up and take that place right here and make sure we keep them out of the end zone.
0: First quarter numbers, Utah 112 yards, Kansas 30. 60 through the air, 52 on the ground for the Utes, 14 through the air, 16 on the ground for the Jayhawks. Utah had 8 first downs and 1 for Kansas. Jayhawks haven't converted a third down, Utah 1 for 3, but Kansas now has second down and goal from the 3-yard line. I would be very surprised if we don't see a little Dylan Edwards or Isaiah Marshall on the move right here. He seems to be much more comfortable outside the pocket than he is inside the pocket right now.
1: Yes, he is. And we just got to keep that pressure on him. We keep that pressure on him, and we'll knock this out right here. And sometimes I haven't really seen any detailed blitz. If we can draw up a blitz right here, that might catch them off guard, because that's something they haven't seen either. But this is going to be a huge test to your defense at knocking this team out right here. This is in a bad position. You only give them 7 yards to go. Can you keep them out?
0: It's Edwards in a pistol behind Isaiah Marshall. Movement up front. And we'll see if this is on Kansas or if Utah jumped early. It's on Kansas. Here's the call from Mike McKay.
2: Ball start. Offense number 72. 5-yard penalty. Remains second down.
0: They get the right tackle, DeAndre Harper, the transfer from Northwest Missouri State. So Utah gets a little bit of a break. Second down and goal now from the 8-yard line.
1: Great job by Cash Dillon at pointing that out, right? You know, sometimes you miss it if you don't react. And Cash Dillon does a great job of reading his keys right there. See that guy twitch, jump up in the neutral zone right there and make sure the ref calls that.
0: Zeke Marshall breaks the huddle. Strength on the right-hand side. Now they'll shift all their personnel around. Dylan Edwards, the tailback. 3 receivers now on the left. And I think we've got another flag coming here. And I think they may have DeAndre Harper moving again at the right tackle spot. We'll see. Kansas is saying, oh, Utah was simulating the count here.
2: Outside, defense number 93 in the neutral zone, causing a reaction from the offense. 5-yard penalty, remains second down.
0: Well, there's your guy, Cash Dillon.
1: Well, I mean, he thought he could get him again. But this was a shift. Let's see if the replay is going a little sooner than that. But
2: correction, half the distance to the goal.
0: So it goes to the 4-yard line now. Second down and goal at the 4. So after both those penalties, Utah nets a yard. Marshall by himself in the backfield. Brings a receiver in motion. Going to keep it himself, and he's going to be stacked up at about the 3-yard line. He'll fall forward to close to the 2. It'll be third down and goal. Carson Kafusi did a good job up front for Utah. Third down and goal coming up.
1: Great job by Carson Kafusi. They did an X stunt right there. They did a tech stunt right there. They have the tackle go inside and the other tackle wrap around. Carson Kafusi comes free. He does a great job of staying square and making sure that he can get back into the play and knock that out. It was a great TT stunt right there.
0: Kansas in the huddle. Utah subbing liberally right now. Third down and goal from the 3-yard line. This would be a huge stop for the Utah defense if they can get it. Isaiah Marshall by himself. 4 receivers on the right-hand side. Marshall throws the flanker screen to the tailback. Edwards, who's into the end zone, touchdown. They just overloaded that side with receivers and blockers, and Marshall, or make it Dylan Edwards, was just quick enough to beat Jackson Benny and Nate Ritchie to the pylon. And the Jayhawks cash in on the Utah turnover.
1: Yeah, and that's the hard part, is you play into the blocker a little bit, and there was still a lot of room on the outside. But that's Dylan Edwards' speed right there to get around Jackson Denny. But that was just a great play call by Kansas and taking advantage of that.
0: 3 plays, 7 yards, 1:18 off the game clock. 3-yard touchdown pass to Dylan Edwards, his first touchdown reception this year. And the 7th touchdown pass for Isaiah Marshall. Martin Connington on to attempt the PAT, the transfer from Michigan State. And he drills it through good with 14:09 to play here in the first half. It's Utah 14 and Kansas 7. Now can we see Utah get back to what they did on those first couple of drives, Sly?
1: Yeah, those first couple of drives, they were dialed in. The level of execution on each play was great. And it felt like the third and fourth drive, they kind of just tapered off with focus and execution. I can't necessarily say it was play calling, but, you know, understanding the blocking scheme. Do we get the right guys? Are we overthrowing guys? Are we just not taking advantage of the plays that are right there? And so hopefully, yes, as you said, this Utah offense can get back on that, resettle their feet, refocus, because this should be 21-0, right? We had a short field we didn't compete on, or we didn't get on any points on. They get the ball back, they get a quick three and out and turnover, put the defense in a 7-yard field, you know. So there's a lot of things that this offense can come back from. Hopefully they can refocus and get that aggressiveness back.
0: Dane Efford will kick it off here for Kansas from his own 35. Daniel Bray stands 2 yards deep in his end zone. Quite a breeze coming out of the south and in the face of the kicking team here for Kansas. We'll see if maybe Bray has a chance to bring this thing out. Yardage update, 112 for Utah, 34 for Kansas. And that yardage update brought to you by CR England. Kick is high, it's end over end, and that will go through the end zone. Excellent kickoff for the kickoff team for Kansas. And Utah will begin first and 10 from their own 25. We'll see if Devin Dampier can make amends for that. Did they still call that an interception? They did end up calling it a fumble. So, yeah, I thought it was a fumble.
1: Yeah, that would have been a fumble.
0: Yeah. So it was a fumble. Second fumble we've seen lost this year by Dev. And now he brings the offense out first and 10 from his own 25, moving south to north. Wayshon Parker, the tailback. Two tights and two wides. Braden Pagan in the ball game, as is Ricky Johnson, who's got the big catch of 43 yards today for Utah. Pagan comes in motion. Handoff Wayshon Parker. Wayshon up that right side, picks his way forward beyond the 30, out to the 32-yard line. That looked like it'd be about a 3-yard gain, ended up being 7. Dak Brinkley made the tackle for Kansas, second down and short coming up.
1: We talk about keeping your legs moving, right? But as the offensive lineman, too, the offensive lineman keeping their legs moving. There was a stalemate here, right, past the line of scrimmage. Wayshon Parker rides the back of the blockers and gets a few more yards. Look at those legs keep pumping. It's a great job with those pink cleats.
0: 6 carries, 39 yards right now. Bird Ficklin in the ball game for Utah. He'll motion into the backfield with Devin Dampier on second down and 3. Option play to the outside. Bird's got it. He's got running room to the edge. 40. Stiff arms a man and out of bounds at about the 42-yard line. That was a little bit of a late shove there by Kansas. The pickup was nice. He picks up about 9. And that's an Ivory Holmes first down. If he cuts this back inside, maybe he has a little bit more, but he was shoved out of bounds after picking up first down yardage.
1: I'd like to keep him away from contact, but I got PTSD about my quarterbacks on that side over there.
0: Yeah, Cam Rising, that's where he took to the Gatorade coolers a few years ago against Baylor. Bird stays in the ball game. He and Devin in the backfield on first down and 10 from the 42-yard line. Play action pass into the flat. It goes to Bird Ficklin. Makes one man miss, but not the next, and he'll end up losing 2 yards back to the 40-yard line.
1: Yeah, that was a little shaky operations. I think the snap came just a second quick, and guys didn't get the snap at the same time, and that just drew that play up. And it was great job, great eyes by the defense at understanding what they're looking at.
0: Trey Lathan, the linebacker, made a nice open field tackle for the Jayhawks. It's second down and 12 now, back at the 40-yard line. Parker back in the ball game, lines up in a pistol. Got a rhino back in the left slot, does Utah, on second down and 12. Play action, nope, a delayed handoff to Wayshon, trying to get to the edge. Good open field tackle again. Excellent work.
1: Yeah. One, you have the other way. It's supposed to hit up inside, but the inside is not there. Wayshon Parker tries to make a play by bouncing it outside, and they catch it.
0: Bam Crouch made the tackle. It's now third down and 14. Utah just 1-for-3 on third down tonight. They've got to get to the Kansas 48. This is a passing down. Let's see if the Jayhawks bring pressure on Devin Dampier here. Looks like a 4-man rush. Here comes the late blitz. Devin's going to scramble away from it. Look down the field. He's got a man open down there, Ricky Johnson. And that's going to be pass interference on Kansas. 2 flags come out. Ricky Johnson interfered with by Saeed Gibbs. And Utah's going to get itself a first down and keep this drive alive.
1: Yeah, and that's very fortunate.
2: Pass interference. Defense number 2. 15-yard penalty. Automatic first down.
1: Yeah, Devin Dampier scrambling out of the pocket. I don't know if he was able to even get squared up to deliver a good football downfield. Ricky Johnson definitely had a step on the defender, but Devin Dampier rolling out to his left. I don't know if he had enough time to square his body to deliver a deep ball downfield, so good thing for the pass interference.
0: Yeah, Ricky came back to that ball. That's what won him that flag.
1: Right, you got to go back and get it. We talked about that early in the season where that didn't happen, and we didn't get a call, but good job by Ricky Johnson and coming back to the football.
0: Bird Ficklin in at quarterback. Pistol formation, Wayshon Parker behind him. Three wide receivers split wide to the left-hand side on first and 10 from the Kansas 48. It's a play-action roll. Down the field, open, caught. Braden Pagan inside the 30. And out of bounds at the Kansas 25-yard line. Excellent fake carried out by Ficklin, and Pagan was all by himself. That's going to be a gain of 23 yards and a first down.
1: He gets so many runs from Bird Ficklin, you don't think he can run. And then all of a sudden, boom, he throws this laser on the 7 route to Brandon Pagan. Great job, great play call right there, and great execution by the Utah offense.
0: They'll mark him out at the 27. That's still an Ivory Holmes first down. Ficklin stays in the ballgame, this time as a wideout. Dampier at quarterback with an empty backfield around him. Now Ficklin will come back in. Play clock at 8 here for Utah. 14-7 Utes, 11-14 to play here in the first half. Devin Dampier going to keep it himself. Devin up the field, inside the 25, down to about the 22-yard line goes Devin for a gain of 5. He wanted to go outside, but they had Pagan covered up out there. Alex Bray made the tackle for the Kansas Jayhawks.
1: I don't know why I love absolutely everything about that play. Right, one, it's a great decision by Devin Dampier. A lot of people try to force that ball in there and then force it into traffic, but he doesn't. But because you're handing off or faking handing off to Bird Ficklin, you can still pull it down and get 5 yards on first down. You know how much positive yards on a broken play? That's awesome. Love
0: that's money in the bank right there. Yeah. Second down and 5, and now we're going to get a timeout taken, I believe, by Kansas. We do. They didn't like the look Utah was going to give them.
2: First charge timeout, Kansas.
0: We'll take the timeout with them. 10:34 to play here in the first half. 14-7 Utah. They're on the move here, trying to extend this lead. Our first half being brought to you by our good friends at Bud Light. Easy to drink and easy to enjoy. 14-7 Utes for the Big O Tires broadcast booth at Utah Football from ESPN 700 and the Ute Sports Radio Network.
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0: Back at Rice-Eccles Stadium, 10:34 to play in the first half, 14-7 Utah. They're on the move right now. That last play that Devin Dampier picked 5 up on is being reviewed right now. The only thing I can think we might have here is maybe a targeting play on the tackle. I'm not sure what else they'd be looking at here, Sly.
1: Yeah, I don't know either because there wasn't any flags thrown. But, you know, when you get reviews from the booth, it's almost definite. And in that situation, I would have to agree with you. The only thing they would be reviewing is a helmet-to-helmet or targeting type of penalty.
0: So we'll wait on Mike McCabe here to tell us. Our first half being brought to you by Bud Light. Easy to drink and easy to enjoy. Also by our friends at University of Utah Health, the official health care provider for the Utes and you. Next week, going to be in Boulder, Colorado. Somebody told me today there's a chance of snow next week in Boulder, Colorado. I thought playing in Boulder in October would wipe out any chance of seeing snow. We've seen plenty of snow through the years in late November in that open-air press box of theirs. Here's Mike McCabe, our
2: referee. After reviews confirm that the runner's right knee was down at the 28-yard line, it'll be second down at that point. Kansas will not be charged a timeout.
0: So he was down before he – we'll watch the replay here. The knee goes down. Yep, there it is. Devin did not keep his footing, so instead of picking up five on first down, he loses half a yard, so second down at about 10.5 here for Utah.
1: Okay.
0: Good catch by the booth, and had Kansas not called a timeout,
1: we would have ran another play.
0: Probably would not have been seen. Instead, now second down at about 10.5 for Utah for the Kansas 28-yard line. Dampier by himself in the shotgun. He'll backpedal to pass, play action, looking, surveying, going to scramble out to his right, throw back across his body. He's got a man open in the end zone. That's pass interference again. He was going for Creed Whittemore, and the defender just got his arms up and ran straight into Creed. That's going to be a first down on the pass interference. If it was in the NFL, the ball would be at the 3-yard line. Right. Instead, it'll just be a 15-yard penalty. Saeed Gibbs was the offender on that. He was called for the last pass interference as well.
2: Pass interference, defense number 2. 15-yard penalty, automatic first down.
0: It was all made possible too, Sly. Oh, wait a minute now. We've got another flag coming out, and this one might be on the Kansas coaching staff. Goodness, they are getting after the referee right now. Holy moly.
1: Why is he all the way in the end zone? The coach should not be that far. There's a coaching box. There's a lot of things. The coach should not be that far.
0: This is going to be another penalty on Kansas. Here we go.
2: Unsportsmanlike conduct, and the Kansas head coach half the distance to the goal. First down.
1: I didn't see what happened after the play.
0: He was yelling at the side judge here, just going berserk because I don't know what they're claiming on the injured player in the end zone here.
1: Because it was Creed Whittemore. I didn't see anything happen after the play.
0: I didn't either.
1: The only reason you act like that is there was something dirty happened, and I felt like both guys got up. I don't know. I have to look at a replay on that, but
0: he's in the end zone right now. He is just giving it to the officials. Well, I'm not sure the head coach, but one of the assistant coaches was giving it to the officiating crew.
1: Well, I think before the coach can leave, you have to wait for the officials to call in an injury.
0: Okay, either way, it's going to be first and goal for Utah at the Kansas 7-yard line.
1: Yeah, he's saying he's checking on his player. But he can't just run out there. They have to call it an injury before he runs out there and stop the game of play. Because I don't think the refs realized that he was down, and he was running out there.
0: Yeah, Saeed Gibbs whistled for the pass interference, helped to the sideline by the training staff. That play was made possible by the fact that the Utah offensive line gave Devin great protection.
1: Yeah, and you know, the old statement of don't throw across your body, don't throw back across the field, across your body. But Devin does a great job right there. He throws the ball. If he throws it high, it's going out of the back of the end zone. He throws it possible for Creed Whittemore to make a play, but the defender was in the way, and then rightfully so, they get a penalty on that. So that was just good operations. As you said, great job by that offensive line.
0: They got man-to-man coverage at the top of the formation here on first and goal for Pagan. Otherwise, loaded up, and they're going to hand it to Wayshon Parker. Nope, they throw it into the end zone for a touchdown. Oh, what a great fake by Devin Dampier to a wide-open Noah Benny. Excellent execution by Dampier. And Benny all by himself in the north end zone for a Utah touchdown.
1: Man, I think that Coach McGivin was salivating over here at Coach getting the penalty, and they're getting the ball right at the 6-yard line and able to run that play. That play, he's been excited to run right there because that was just too easy, too perfect. That was an absolute perfect play. The defense was all in on that run fake.
0: Third touchdown of the year, third Pepsi touchdown of the year for Noah Benny. Transfer from Weber State. PAT is up and drilled through by Dylan Curtis. That looked more like a Utah offensive drive right there, helped out by a couple of penalties. Seven plays, 75 yards, and 3:53 off the game clock. Timeout on the field. A Bamboo HR timeout on the field with 10:16 to play here in the first half. Utah 21 and Kansas 7. 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
0: 21-7 Utah as we welcome you back to Rice-Eccles Stadium Saturday night. We started about 2.5 hours early tonight for fear of a little Mother Nature rain and weather in later. So hopefully we get this bad boy done before it comes rolling in. I'm Bill Riley. That's Stevenson Sylvester going sleeveless. It's October. Hey, put some sleeves on.
1: No, man, I got enough blubber to keep me warm.
0: Put some sleeves on. Zach's downstairs. He's not sleeveless, although he was just throwing the football.
1: That sweater looks really nice on him, by the way.
0: Dave Spatafore's been on it tonight, and Dave no longer is Scooter Spatafore.
1: Oh, I didn't even notice.
0: He's Walker Texas Ranger over here. Then we've got Matty Robles, who's back. Alonzo's up on the one and twos. He's just happy the Dodgers are still alive, although they've got a tough one with the Brewers coming up. And Sarah's down on the field somewhere, too. Good to have you guys with us wherever you might be listening in tonight around the state of Utah, around the country, or maybe even around the world. Been a good start so far for Utah, 21-7. The only real blemish was the fumble by Dampier that led to a Kansas turnover. But when they haven't had a short field, Kansas has struggled.
1: Yeah. Well, I mean, if anybody has 7 yards to go, they better get excited. Here's the thing. They were stuck in a third down. If Jackson Bitty makes that play, it's fourth down and goal. Do you kick a field goal or not? So, yeah, short fields have definitely been beneficial for them.
0: Dylan Curtis teed up at his own 35, kicking south to north. A little breeze at his back. This one's high and end over end. Bryson Hayes is going to take it about 6 yards deep and not bring it out. And Kansas will start first and 10 at their own 25-yard line. Right now, Utah has 150 yards of total offense and 3 touchdowns. Kansas has 34 yards of total offense, and the one score came on a short field.
1: Right now, the thing that I'm preaching to my defense and to my own team, really, apply pressure. Apply pressure to your opponent. Get them out on this three and out right here. Offense, get the ball back. March down the field, score again. Apply pressure to the Kansas Jayhawks.
0: Four man down front for Utah as Marshall lines up in the shotgun. Dylan Edwards next to him. They're going to run the speed option to the outside. Edwards trying to get to the edge. He will get there and get cut down at about the Kansas 32-yard line. You see that speed when he gets to the edge. Yeah. Picked up 7. Elijah Davis came up to make the tackle. 2nd down and 3 coming up.
1: And that's exactly what we want. We want to get him to the edge, but when he gets in the open field, you've got to tear him down.
0: Kansas has a mismatch on the far side. They're not going to get it there. Going to hand it off to Dylan Edwards again. He's going to be dropped behind the line of scrimmage this time. Jai Moe and Trey Reynolds were there to drop him. They had a mismatch. They had three receivers to the top and only two men out there in coverage.
1: And that's the continuity on offense. They can't see that early because they don't have that chemistry yet. But great job by Jai Moe and Trey Reynolds, as you said, knocking that out for a one-yard loss, now making third down and three.
0: They're one for four on third down. Jalen Dupree checks in for the first time here for the Jayhawks. Third down and three from their own 32. Isaiah Marshall backpedals to throw. Utah bringing pressure. Down the field they go. Overshoots him incomplete. It's exactly what we said they should do. Play man on the outside, make him make tough throws. Couldn't do it. Cam Pickett was the intended receiver for the Jayhawks. Fourth down coming up.
1: Great job right there. It was man coverage. Trey Reynolds comes in. It looks like a blitz, but he's not blitzing. He just has the green dot. He has the running back who is blocking, and so he goes and takes him up there. You're getting one-on-ones on the other side, forcing Isaiah Marshall to throw the ball downfield.
0: Watch the fake here if you're Utah. Kansas may pull something. In fact, they're pointing right now like there might be something there. Monta Carvalho back to receive this punt. Rugby-style kick is away. It's high, and it's end over end. Monta's going to come up and fair catch it at about the 27-yard line. And that's where Utah will take over, first down and 10 with 9:11 to play. The defense has been good so far.
1: Been great, right? They had 30 total yards in that first quarter right there. Of course, with that short field, they add 3 yards onto it. So this Kansas offense only has less than 40 yards of total offense so far in this game. Absolutely stellar job by this defense. A lot of possessions by our offense here in that first quarter. And now here, this is our sixth possession already in this football game with 9 minutes left to go in the second quarter.
0: First and 10, Utah from their own 27, leading at 21-7 here with 9:11 to play. Dylan, make it to Wayshawn Parker. Is in the ball game here with Devin Dampier. Devin's going to throw in cutting route complete, 35, 37 yard line. Gain of almost 10. They'll give him 10. Creed Whittemore was all by himself. That ball's a little bit further out in front of him. He might still be running.
1: Yeah, but they have guys in the lane right there. That's great action on the RPO game. Now they're going to hurry up.
0: Utah going hurry up. They throw the ball to the outside. It's complete out there. That's complete to Braden Pagan beyond the 40 to about the 42, almost 43 yard line. That's a long throw for Devin Dampier to make, and he picks up 6 on the play.
1: 6 yards on first down, you're winning right there. That's a great job. That's what you do. You stretch this defense out to make them have to defend the edges a little bit more aggressively, and that opens up the middle. So watch them hit these edges right here and then go back to the run with Wayshawn up the middle.
0: Devin's thrown for 80 yards and a touchdown. Bird Ficklin in the ball game this time for Utah. They bring him into the backfield with Wayshawn Parker. They're going to hand that ball on the outside. Devin keeps it. Pitches now to Bird Ficklin. Out of bounds at the Kansas 41-yard line. Razzle dazzle between the two quarterbacks. Kyrie Scholes with a heck of a block down the field for Utah as they pick up another Ivory Holmes first down.
1: Is that like a quadruple option is what you would call that? Hand it off, keep it, throw it. Just the late pitch right there, that is just so hard to defend if you're a defense.
0: From the Kansas 41-yard line, now we've got officials running in here. What do we got going on? We've got to have a review of some sort. They brought the review out on the field. Let's see what Mike McCabe says.
2: Really on the field, the backwards pass, a previous play is under review.
0: I don't think that was a forward pass at all, do you?
1: No.
0: That was either lateraled up the line or behind him a little bit.
1: And it has to be so convincing to overturn that. That is something that, well, one, you got to do it.
0: Well, here's the replay again.
1: So look,
0: Devin gets to the outside.
1: At the 47, where does Bird catch it?
0: Oh, yeah, that's behind him.
1: Yeah. Yeah, he's pitching it backwards. Bird catches it about the 46.
0: Yeah, he throws it back. And then Bird's momentum carries him forward. That was a backwards pass.
1: That's too close. Yeah. For me, that's fine. I've seen way worse.
0: That was, by the way, instituted by the booth again.
1: Yes.
0: That was another booth review by the Big 12 officials upstairs because McCabe and his crew were not looking at that.
1: Anybody on the field is not going to be able to see that. That is way too close. That does not look like it's downfield, especially with the way that Devin Dampier and Bird Finkel are running downfield. To catch that from the sidelines would be hard. So
0: I'm not so sure that that's a forward pass, but we're going to see what Mike McCabe says after reviewing this.
1: Because Bird catches it behind him, too. Bird's trying to have his forward momentum, but catch it behind him, too. Yeah, he catches that about the 46 and a half, 47, which to me, is definitely considered a backwards pass.
0: It was tossed at the 47 and caught at the 48. I'm not so sure. We'll see, though. Review is over. We're going to hear from Mike McCabe here. See what he says. I'd be surprised if this play doesn't stand.
1: We've seen crazier things.
0: That was a fun play, though.
1: Yes, it
0: either
1: was.
0: Way, that yes, was a really was. Fun play. Here's McCabe.
2: After review, it was confirmed that the quarterback was beyond the line of scrimmage when he threw the pass. This results in a legal forward pass beyond the line of scrimmage. Lost it down. Third down.
0: I just don't see that as a forward pass. But they saw it, and that's what where the play stands. And the yep. fact, too, that Ficklin had to he had to hold up for just a second to catch that ball. Okay.
1: Yeah, it's floating. And so, anyway, they reviewed it. It came from the booth, so they must have saw something. But I would have called that to the offense, but I am Utah fan as well. So there's my mindset on that. But here nor there.
0: They'll move that ball back to where? I believe the 42-yard line. Is that where it will go down? I think it'll be second down and six here at about the 42-yard line.
1: It's a
0: third down? Is it a loss of down?
1: Loss of down, so it should be third down.
0: I think that's what Morgan Scally's asking right now to the officiating crew.
1: So what down is it? Yeah, it's third down.
0: Okay, third down and six.
1: Pagan had that six-yard gain. Loss of down here. Yeah.
0: One out of three on third down of the Utes. They've got to get to the 48-yard line, their own 48-yard line, to keep this drive alive. Well, that's a shame because that was one heck of a fun play that yeah. Kevin McGivin dialed up right there with his two quarterbacks. Parker in the backfield with Dan Pier. Four-man down front here for Kansas on third down and 6 yards to go. Whittemore goes in motion, delayed blitz. He's going to take a shot down the field. Devin Dampier up looking for Pagan, incomplete. And that'll bring up fourth down. Pagan had a step on the defender on the far side, but he got overshot on that pass by Devin Dampier. That'll bring up fourth down, and the punt team will come out.
1: He did. It was a great job because, one, you put it on the outside shoulder right there where only your receiver can get it, but Pagan was just two steps too short on that play right there. That would have been a big chunk play, if not a touchdown.
0: Tate Nagy, the son of Matt Nagy, the New York Giants offensive coordinator, stands at his own 10-yard line. He averages almost 18 yards a return this year for Kansas, has a touchdown on a punt return, too. Orion Phillips on to punt it for Utah. It's a good punt by Orion. High and wobbly and toward the sideline and just into the end zone. Let's see. No! They're going to mark it out at the 1 yard line.
1: Oh, my goodness.
0: That is the epitome of the old coffin corner by Orion Phillips. Oh, what a punt.
1: Pat yourself on the back, kid. Holy smokes.
0: 57-yard punt and no return with a timeout on the field. A heck of a punt and effort by the Utah
1: wow.
0: special teams led by Orion Phillips. Our first half being brought to you by Pepsi and Smiths. Pepsi was made for Utes watching.
2: Kick. Personal foul, face mask, kicking team. That 15-yard penalty, important force from the end of the line, first down.
0: Well, I didn't see the hanky on the field, and that's going to be 15. So instead of starting at the one, the Kansas Jayhawks, when we get back, will start at their own 16-yard line. Timeout on the field, a Bamboo HR timeout. 21-7 Utes with 7:28 to play here the first half. It's Utah football from ESPN 700 and the Ute Sports Radio Network.
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0: Feels like it's been a long first half here at Rice-Eccles Stadium. 7:28 to play here in the first half. Utah leads at 21-7. What'd you make of that third down call? Did you like the long ball on third down, that call to fade up the sideline?
1: It was there. It was there. We just didn't complete it. You know, I don't know if Brandon Pagan kind of slowed down his route, whether it's supposed to be a hitch and go or whatever. But it was there. If it's completed, it's a huge play. So I like it. You take a chance. The defense is thinking that you're playing the sticks. You're going to throw something short. And they don't defend a deep ball. And Brandon Pagan had to step on the defender. Just missed the connection.
0: Now Isaiah Marshall and the Jayhawks have to deal with the north end zone. It's loud. And this stadium is filled in nicely. Jalen Dupree, the tailback. Four receivers on first and 10 from the 16-yard line. They bring Pickett in motion. They hand that ball to Pickett out on the edge, and he's going to pick up about 4 yards, almost five to the 21. That's a very kind spot if they give him the 21-yard line. Jackson Benny made the tackle. I'm not sure he got there, but they give him five. Second down and five coming up.
1: It is, and this to me is what I've seen on film from them. This is their offense. It's on the edges. If they can get anything on the edges, that's what they're trying to get going right there. Spread your defense out and then try to hit an RPO right behind it. The defense got to stay disciplined, stay on their keys, and knock that out.
0: Clock running as we dip under seven to play here in the first half. Second down and five, Kansas. Marshall's going to keep it out on the edge. Yep. Isaiah Marshall. He's going to be stacked up behind the line of scrimmage and drop back at the 20-yard line. They're going to give him the 21. Trey Reynolds made the tackle. I'm not sure I agree with that spot either. That's the original line of scrimmage, so he'll lose five on the play. Third down and 10. Third down and five coming up. He gets back to the line of scrimmage. Looked like they had him back at about the 19.
1: Yeah, but again, as I said, this is their offense. This is what they want to do. They want to use their speed. They have dynamic speed in those skill positions as far as the quarterback as well. Get on the edges and stretch the defense.
0: 1 for 5 on third down of the Jayhawks. Marshall by himself in the backfield. 3 receivers, 2 tight ends. Marshall rolls to his right, looks down the field, pressured, throwing, outside, incomplete, nearly sacked. Oh, they had him in the backfield.
1: I think that was Cash Dillon
0: who had him. It was. Couldn't quite get him to the ground, but he forced that incompletion and a 3-and-out for the Utah defense. Clock stopped at 6:03 to play here in the first half.
1: Yeah, absolutely love it. Lance Holzquah, Cash Dillon, Paul Fitzgerald, those guys are going to have a big game tonight and staying around the quarterback. Of course, we want to get those sacks, but making sure that Isaiah Marshall can extend the play with his legs is huge.
0: Punter on again, another rugby-style kick. Carvalho is going to drift back to find it and fair catch it. No, he's going to let it hit. Oh, that was a bad decision.
1: Well, honestly,
0: goes all the way back to about the 13-yard line. You just got to come up and catch that.
1: He can't. Our defender and their defender were kind of in the way. If he does force the issue and run into their guy, you can get that. But in case he doesn't get that call, I don't think he felt confident enough to catch that ball.
0: 66-yard punt.
1: That's
0: no return.
1: Punt. It's huge. I get it on the other side of that, but I'd take that over a muff punt.
0: Absolutely. It's going to be about an 86-yard field as Utah starts at their own 14-yard line. Have not seen Wayshon Parker involved much recently.
1: Well, that's credit to Kansas. Kansas has done a great job of stacking up the run on those counters.
0: Devin goes under center on first down and 10. He brings Daniel Bray in motion across the formation, hands it to Wayshon Parker, who gets to the line of scrimmage and gets stacked up, and that's it. Kansas does a nice job of stacking him up the line. Eamon Smalls made the tackle.
1: Yeah, and here's the thing. They got athletes, too, so we can't just expect that we're just going to run over everybody. But they do a great job right there, stalemating at the line of scrimmage, getting off the block, and making a play on Wayshon Parker.
0: Second down and 10 as Devin backs up into the shotgun this time. He's got Wayshon Parker next to him. Three receivers of the pattern for Utah. Four down linemen for Kansas as Devin surveys the defense. Now he's going to bring Bray across the formation in motion again. Orbit him back in again. High snap. Devin looks, throws, completes. That's going to be a short gain of about 4 to the 18-yard line to Braden Pagan. As we dip under 5 to play.
1: It's a great job. I love that orbit motion. That orbit, it's like a 9-7-3 concept right there. You've got to sit somebody right down. So as the defense

0: Aiden Pagan.
1: And I know as Utah, we want to establish the run, but that pass is there.
2: Pass interference. Defense number five. The ball will be placed at the spot of the foul. Automatic first down.
0: Spot of the foul is right about the 45-yard line, so that's where Utah will get it first and 10. Clock stopped at 3:58 to play. Utah leading at 21-7 here. Would love to get some points before halftime. Kansas will get the football coming out of the locker room.
1: Yeah, as I said, the pass is there right now. We're doing a great job with pass protection. He's giving Devin ample time to find receivers. Keep it up.
0: Wayshon Parker in the backfield with Devin Dampier. They shift two tight ends to the left-hand side. Twins on the right-hand side on first down and 10. Wide receiver in motion. Fake the pop pass. Dampier goes straight ahead and picks up, call it about three out to the 48-yard line. Kevin Otis made the tackle for Kansas. Short gain for Devin. And second down and 7 coming up. Utah could just take their time here. I want to give Kansas the ball back.
1: Well, I don't want to feel rushed in plays either. So nope. Make sure you make the right play, the right substitution. They're getting a good package, substitution package in here now with Bert Finklin. And so let's just see how they operate here on the last 3 minutes of this
0: empty
1: half.
0: Backfield. Finklin lined up as a receiver. Devin takes a high snap, scrambles away from some pressure, throwing down the field, looking down the field, and incomplete. And the referee throws his hat. I think that's going to serve as his flag. That might be pass interference on Kansas. We'll see.
1: There's like five flags there, on the field.
0: There's laundry all over the place. I think we're going to have a hold on Utah as well.
1: Four different calls.
0: They're all over the place.
1: I looked down the field. There were three flags on this side, that side, in the middle of the field, and now there's another one in the back. They're everywhere.
0: We have got laundry all over the place. Here's what I'm going to tell you. It's not all on one team. We're going to play this one over again.
1: Right.
0: They're going to offset. Here's Mike McCabe to sort it all out.
2: There are fouls by both teams on the play. Holding. Offense number 79. The illegal substitution. 12 players on the field by the defense. Pass interference. Defense number 9. All these penalties offset. Replay second down.
0: See, I've never understood that part of football. Why all of those offset?
1: 2-1.
0: If 2-1, yeah. You should be able to take the difference in yardage or whatever you want to say. Either way, that's a different discussion for a different day when we have our roundtable on football rules. It'll be second down and 7 again here for Utah at their own 48-yard line.
1: Well, my thing is, if it's 12 people on the field, I feel like that should be
0: almost like an offside in a free play.
1: Anything that we do should not be counted for. That's my opinion, and you should at least take that at the end of the day.
0: So we'll sort it all out. Go back to second down and 7 again. Wayshon Parker and Devin Dampier lined up in the backfield. Now they'll motion Devin out. Wayshon the Wildcat back. Oh, here comes Bert Finklin.
1: That's a bad substitution. We might have to take a timeout. That's, yeah.
0: Yeah, timeout taken by Utah.
2: First charge timeout, Utah.
1: And if anybody knows the substitution gap, it's Morgan Scally. And take advantage of that right there, because that definitely would have set us back.
0: 3:20 to play, first half, 21-7 Utah. It's 21-7. This game feels like it's more like about 28 or 35-7. Utah has been its own worst enemy on some of these drives. But if they could punch 7 in here or get some more points before halftime, you'd feel really good going to the locker room.
1: That's what I talked about at the beginning of the year, and averaging 14 points a quarter, right? Definitely possible for this team, and getting 28 points in the first half, you'll be right on schedule.
0: You've got Ficklin in at quarterback, Dampier split wide left, Parker in the backfield, Bray lined up as a wide receiver, and Hunter Andrews in the right slot. This one should be interesting on second down and 7. They bring Daniel Bray in motion. Ficklin is going to keep it himself. Birds through a hole into Kansas territory beyond the 45. And down to the Kansas 40-yard line goes Bird Ficklin. That's a gain on the play. That's a big gain on the play. That's a gain of 12 yards and a first down.
1: Yeah,
0: that's Ivory Holmes' first down.
1: That's one of these things that Coach McGivens is going to have to notice as well, is they're not really guarding Devin Dampier that wide. They understand it's going to be a run play, so that corner's really not guarding Devin Dampier. Bert Finklin could turn around and throw that ball to Devin Dampier down the sideline.
0: Clock running at 2:49, 2:48, 2:47 to play. First down Utah at the Kansas 40-yard line. The one thing you can't take here is a negative play if you're Devin Dampier in Utah. Devin lined up in the shotgun. He brings Creed Whittemore in motion. Devin takes the snap, play action pass. Plenty of time to throw. Surveys the field over the middle. It's caught and dropped. Tried to get that ball to Pagan. It was a little low at about the Kansas 35-yard line. That'll bring up second down and 10. Clock stop with 2:29 to play here in the first half.
1: It's taking what

0: you can get right there. The two deep route, that was supposed to be a big chunk play we were going after right there, but it was guarded pretty well. They had a post safety, and the corners were playing over the top, so that was just not open. Brandon Pagan working back towards the quarterback was a good option right there. Just a little swing and a miss. As you said, the pass was a little low.
1: Second down and 10, Kansas 40, Parker in the backfield. Four-man down front for the Jayhawks. Daniel Bray comes in motion. Parker looking to throw. Megan Dampier looking to throw over the middle. Complete. Short game. Found Ricky Johnson inside the 35, down to about the 33. That'll be a gain of 7. And Utah can take it to the two-minute timeout if they want to here, and I think that's exactly what they'll do. It'll be third down and 3. Devin Dampier stands with his hands on his hip. That's a good dad stance. He's kind of got that dad stance going with the hands on the hip, and that will take us to the two-minute timeout here at Rice-Eccles Stadium. 2 minutes to play in the first half.
2: Two-minute timeout.
1: 2 minute timeout brought to you by Bamboo HR. Utah 21, Kansas 7. 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
1: 2 minutes to play here at Rice-Eccles Stadium in the first half. Utah 21, Kansas 7. Utes facing a 3rd and 3 at the Jayhawk 33-yard line. I'd say you're probably looking at 4-down territory right here if you're Morgan Scally. And I think you'd like to maybe keep it in Devin's hands or maybe get Wayshon Parker involved to pick up these 3 yards.
0: I agree. It's 4-down territory. Normally, this is Dylan Curtis's range, but the wind down there looks aggressive. I'm seeing the ref's pants blowing, and then you look at the flags on the field goal post. It is blowing heavily to the west right there. So I don't take that chance. Definitely 4-down territory on 3rd and short.
1: Utah has 211 total yards. Kansas has 46. Got to get some more points to match
0: yards.
1: Hey,
0: this ain't Middle Tennessee, baby. This is Utah football up here. The defense is playing outstanding today.
1: They are playing really good. The only points Kansas got, if you're just joining us, came off the Devin Dampier fumble, and it was a short field. And even then, Utah forced them to a 3rd down and goal. So they've done a good job tonight. The offense has been good, too. A little up and down, but for the most part, pretty darn good. Devin Dampier tonight, 11 of 14, 108 yards and a touchdown. Brayden Pagan's got 5 grabs for 54 yards. So they face a 3rd down and 3 to the Utes at the Kansas 33-yard line. As I said, feels like 4-down territory if you're Utah, especially the way your defense has been playing.
0: I take advantage of it. This is an opportunity to score. Again, what we were talking about before.
1: Wayshon in the Wildcat here. Devin Dampier will motion back into the backfield. Wayshon moves to his left on 3rd down and 3. Devin's going to keep it himself straight ahead. Oh, he is met and just dropped at the line of scrimmage. Goodness gracious. David Santiago absolutely hammered him. Now decision time for Morgan Scally and Kevin McGivin. They're going to keep the offense out there.
0: Great job with the...
1: Ooh, Santiago made a heck of a play.
0: Yeah, that was... you know, that Morgan might take some time so they can look at this, maybe. Helmet to helmet.
1: Clock running at 90 seconds and the play clock at 15.
0: This defensive front has played great. They've done a good job of holding the front down against this good offensive line and Rayshon Parker.
1: Utah might have to take a timeout here. The play clock's down at 4, down at 3, down at 2, and that's exactly what they're going to do.
2: Second charge timeout. Utah, 30 seconds.
1: I like the idea of keeping that ball in Devin Dampier's hands.
0: That was just a great job. They had a stunt on the defensive front, and that brought the defensive end back around, and he was right there.
1: And that's the second big play Santiago's made tonight. He was the one that stripped the ball and recovered the fumble that Devin Dampier had earlier in the ballgame. He's a good player, David Santiago, a transfer from Michigan State. He played his first 2 years at Air Force, and he's having a nice year this year for Kansas. As you said, too, that defensive front's good for the Jayhawks.
0: Yeah, they're playing outstanding tonight, and we knew that coming in, right? These guys do a great job. This is what I'm saying. The pass is there for us. We got to take advantage of it while we're trying to apply pressure. And then when we're putting the game away, that's when you put in your four-minute offense.
1: Big man, Semi Taulonga in the right slot. Devin Dampier in the shotgun with Wayshon Parker. Two receivers, one left, one right here on fourth down and 3 from the Kansas 33-yard line. Now they motion Creed Whittemore out of the backfield. And a timeout taken here by Kansas.
2: First charge, timeout, Kansas, 30 seconds.
1: I know the fans don't like it, but that's a smart timeout.
0: Oh, yeah.
1: They didn't like the look they had. Utah had a better look.
0: Maybe you're trying to look at what Utah's look. This is what this is the chess match at the end of the half. This is huge, first of all, folks. At the end of the half, to either be down by 2 scores or go down by 3 scores is huge. And so Leipold's doing a great job right here at understanding, like, okay, Utah's trying to see exactly where they're at. Then we're going to take a timeout after we see him. But this is where the chess match gets interesting, is how does Coach McGivin change up that play, change up that look off of what he was just about to run?
1: Here we go. Fourth down and 3 from the Kansas 33-yard line. Devin Dampier at quarterback. 4 receivers flexed out to the right. Now they bring Wayshon Parker to the left-hand side. It's an empty backfield look for the Utes. Kansas going to rush 4. Devin drops to pass, looking and surveying, stepping up, throwing, and now he'll take a sack. And the ball comes out, and Utah recovers, but it doesn't matter. The one thing you couldn't do on 4th and 3, Utah just did. Blake Harreld made the play for Kansas. And that's going to give the ball back to the Jayhawks with 1:09 to play.
0: That was just decision-making right there. Something that he didn't anticipate came open, and then it closed, and then he wanted to do something else. It was kind of like, you just got to pick one. Pick one and go, especially on 4th down and short. You got to make that decision and just be confident with it. And he didn't, and made him hold the ball longer, and that's, you know,
1: it almost felt like they were looking for a big play there more than they were looking for something short for the first down.
0: Yeah.
1: Here's Isaiah Marshall in Kansas. They've got it with 2 timeouts from their own 34-yard line, down 21-7. Empty back heel here for Marshall. Going to throw the flanker screen to the outside. He's got his tailback. That's Dylan Edwards, who scoots out across the 35 to about the 36 for a 2-yard gain.
0: Yeah, good job by Cyrus Polo at shedding the blocker right there. But again, Dylan Edwards has elite speed right there, so you cannot get out-leveraged by him. If he's wide, you need to be wide and make sure that blocker doesn't get and force him back to the inside to the Cowboys.
1: 5 seconds go off the game clock. It's 1:04 to play now on 2nd down and 8. Edwards stays in the ballgame this time in the backfield. 3 receivers in the pattern here for Kansas on 2nd down and 8. Marshall's going to throw. Utah rushing 4. Lots of time. Outside. Complete to the 39 and drop there. Inbounds. Cam Pickett stays about 4 yards shy of the first down. Make it 5 yards shy of the first down at the 39. That'll bring up 3rd down. And Kansas takes a timeout. Their 2nd with 56 seconds to play.
0: Yeah, great job right there by Jackson Bidding.
2: 2nd charge. Timeout. Kansas.
0: That's exactly what we're talking about tackling the catch, right? As soon as
2: he
0: caught that.
2: Game clock operator, please put 59 seconds on the game clock.
0: As soon as he caught that ball, he was down on the ground and down inside, forcing Kansas to take that timeout. I like Kansas taking the timeout over us, so that's great. But that was a great job by Jackson Bidding at tackling the catch.
1: looking ahead here, but if you can get a stop here and get them off the field, you're going to get the ball back with just under a minute to play if you're Utah. It'd be great if you could get an incompletion so you don't have to use that time out of your own. But the big thing is, first, you got to get the stop.
0: Yeah, they got to do that. And for me, I know Zach Moss was talking in the pregame about keeping him contained. I'd bring a little pressure on him, make him force the issue.
1: So third down and 5. Jayhawks 1-for-6 on third down. Got to get to their own 44 to keep the drive alive. They're down to one timeout remaining and 59 seconds to play before halftime. Dupree the tailback. Four receivers in the pattern here for Kansas. Utah showing pressure. Here they come. Marshall fires complete. 50, 45, and down to the Utah 44-yard line goes Cam Pickett. Best throw of the night there by Isaiah Marshall when he needed it, and it's a first down. And the Jayhawks keep the drive alive. Clock continues to run now. 53 seconds, Marshall to pass. Again, firing down the middle, caught. 15 and down to the Utah 11. Jackson Benny gambled, didn't come up with it, and it's a big play just inside the 10, make it just inside the 15-yard line to the 11. Just like that, in two plays, Kansas gets all the way to the Utah 12-yard line.
2: Personal foul, roughing the passer, defense number 51. Half the distance to the goal, automatic first down.
1: So it goes from the 12 to the 6 now. First and goal, Carson Kafusi whistled for the roughing the passer. And the Jayhawks are going to get points out of this drive in all likelihood now after Utah failed on the fourth down at the other end. Here we go. First down and goal from the Utah 6 for Isaiah Marshall. He's got Dupree in the backfield. Three receivers left, one to the right. Marshall going to keep it himself. Marshall to the 5. Marshall to the goal line. Touchdown. What a change in momentum here at Rice-Eccles Stadium. Utah doesn't convert on fourth down. Kansas 5 plays later down the field scores a touchdown. And we've got a one-score game.
0: This, to me, goes back to Leipold's timeout on Utah's fourth down right there. You go from possibly going down 28-7 to now going down by 7 points here, 21 to possibly 14 here. That's huge.
1: 5 plays, 66 yards in 27 seconds. 2 huge plays. The PAT by Connington up and good. It's 21-14 with 42 seconds to play before halftime. And remember, Kansas gets the football coming out of the locker room.
0: Yeah, but this tells you how important every single moment is. And we talked about it, right? This game feels like it should be way wider than it should be.
1: Not anymore.
0: Yeah.
1: Not after that last drive.
0: But Kansas points come off, of course, you know, 1 minute left in the half, and then that short field 7 yards after the turnover. It seems like it's just issues that we're doing ourselves, right? And one, you got to commend Kansas's defensive line. I absolutely love how they played this game. They played exactly how you need them to play. But Utah's lapse in aggressiveness, this is what we talked about in the pregame, is can we keep that aggressiveness for 60 minutes? We see it come in spurts right here. We needed consistent aggressiveness, you know, from this team, and that comes from the focus and execution by the players.
1: Daniel Bray back to receive this kick. Neither team's had much of an opportunity to return kicks tonight. It's been all touchbacks. A very stiff south wind in the face of the Kansas kick team here. 42 seconds before halftime. It's a 7-point game now here in Salt Lake City. Line drive kick. That's going to be a touchback as it goes out of the back of the end zone. 42 seconds and a timeout here for Devin Dampier. Wind at the back of his kicker, Dylan Curtis. So there's a chance for Utah to get some points, but they're going to have to hit for some big plays.
0: Yeah, and it's totally possible. As fast as Kansas went down the football field, you know this Utah offense can. But again, it's all about execution, right, and decision-making. And can you make this happen? And you have the elite speed and talent on this football team to do that.
1: Utah probably needs about 30 yards, maybe 35, to get in the field goal range of Dylan Curtis. First and 10, Dampier to pass. Lots of time looking down the field, throwing one up, looking for Braden Pagan, and is it intercepted? It's intercepted by Kansas at the Jayhawk 36-yard line. Devin just threw a YOLO ball up, and it was intercepted. He tried to squeeze that into Braden Pagan. And it is intercepted instead by Jalen Todd. Oh, goodness. This has gone from bad to worse here, Sly.
0: Yeah, and that ball was just short. Brandon Pagan had to step on the defender. You lead him out there, and he can run under it. But I don't know if the wind affected that. As you said, the wind's blowing to the southwest. That's against the wind, so it probably caught some air.
2: Early on the field is interception by the defense. The previous play is on the replay review.
1: We'll take a look at it. Everybody on the field seemed to think that was interception by Jalen Todd.
0: Right.
1: The only question is, did that ball somehow squirt out and hit the ground?
0: Yeah, but as I said, he's throwing into the wind right there, and so he caught that. But that ball was very short.
1: Here's a look at it again on replay. Pagan's
0: like
1: trying to find it. Yeah, I think that's an interception. He cradles the ball and his arms hit the ground, but I don't think the ball ever does.
0: Yeah, he like pushes it against his face, man, as it keeps his head up. So I don't think, he was under that ball. It's unfortunate. Again, how you end the half is huge, and I know Morgan Scally's going to have something about that because, one, how you end the half leads into momentum into the locker room and how you come out in that third quarter. And this is not a great way to end this second quarter.
1: Second Devin Dampier turnover tonight. He's got the interception and the fumble earlier. The fumble led directly to a touchdown. Kansas has one timeout. And they're probably going to need themselves to get into field goal range a good 25 to 30 yards. But remember, they scored in 27 seconds on their last drive. They've got 34 right now on the game clock. Here's Mike McCabe.
2: After review, the ruling on the field of an interception by the defense is upheld. First down, Kansas.
1: Be interesting to hear what Morgan Scally has to say with Zach Moss as he comes off the field here. Utah was in complete control of this game about 5 minutes ago. Now it feels like all the momentum has shifted to the Kansas side, and there's no juice in this building right now. And the Jayhawks have it first and 10 at their own 36-yard line. Jalen Dupree, the tailback. Zeke Marshall, the quarterback. Three wide receivers. Pickett comes in motion. Utah bringing pressure. Kansas picks it up. Marshall's got time. He's going to scramble to the outside. Got a man in his face. He's going to heave it down the field, and it is caught.
0: Oh my gosh.
1: It is caught. Nick McMillan comes up with the catch at the Utah 28-yard line. What a catch. What a throw by Marshall. They go quickly. Marshall again pumping, looking, throwing, over the middle, tipped in. Nearly intercepted. Jonnu Hall got his hand on it. The clock will stop with 16 seconds to play here before halftime. Utah is completely on their heels right now.
0: They're a bit shell-shocked right now, but that big play, I don't know how he got that in there.
1: There were two Utes that had a crack at Marshall and couldn't get him down to the ground.
0: And that's the thing. You get him, you got to get him down. As I said, he can throw the ball. He's just inconsistent. But the time is you give him time, you give him opportunity. He's going to make the throw.
1: Dupree the tailback. Second and 10 from the Utah 28. 16 seconds to play before halftime. Marshall going to keep it himself. Marshall out on the edge. Marshall trying to get to the out-of-bounds marker and does, but he's going to lose yardage back to the 32 with 10 seconds remaining. He would have been better off just throwing that ball away. Instead, he loses 4 yards. This is not a chip shot field goal. There's a stiff wind that's in the face of the kickers here coming out of the south. They'll mark it at the 31, third down and 13 here. Do you come after him, Sly, or do you play coverage?
0: I play coverage right here. I bluff, right? Make it think you're coming with them with the blitz, but you got to cover these guys right now. Isaiah Marshall, he's going to throw you the football if you allow him to. So I would bluff here.
2: Game clock operator, please restore the game to 11 seconds.
1: 11 seconds instead of 10. Kansas has a timeout. They could run the ball here to set up an easier field goal for their kicker if they wanted to.
0: Right, right. And I think they'll do that. But as I said, I think you bluff the blitz here to make them think something, and then you come off and play coverage.
1: A negative play would be huge for the Utah defense. Full house backfield. Dupree and Pickett in the backfield. Now Pickett motions out. Marshall changing the play. 5 on the play clock. Here comes the blitz from Utah. Marshall backpedaling, throwing, complete to about, the 20, and he stays on his feet. down to the Utah 14, and a timeout taken by Kansas with 3 seconds remaining before halftime. They had Marshall dead to rights again and couldn't get him to the ground.
2: Third and final charge timeout, Kansas, 30 seconds.
1: So they'll mark him at the 16-yard line.
2: Correction, 1 minute timeout.
1: And it'll be probably about a 33-yard field goal here for Connington, who's 4 out of 6 on the year.
0: Yeah, this is very manageable. Points are great, right? You're getting 10 points within the last 90 seconds of this first half. That is absolutely awesome, exactly what you want to do. And, as you said, they got all the momentum going in. Lance Leipold can coach that. Going down 28-7, which was the possibility before his two-minute warning. And now look at it. It's going to be 21 and possibly 17 going into halftime.
2: Game clock operator, please put 4 seconds on the game clock.
1: So they add an extra second. Not that it will matter much. Connington, the transfer from Michigan State. 2 for 2 on PATs tonight. 4 of 6 on field goals on the season. This will be just inside the left hash. Call this about a 34-yard field goal for Connington. Out of the hold of Hollis Moeller. Can the Utah special teams come up with a big play here at the end of the half? Snap is good. The kick is away. It's high. It's end over end. And it is good. And as we go to halftime, Kansas scores 10 unanswered to cut this to a 4-point game, 21-17. A game that Utah had total control
2: over.
1: That
2: is the end of the first half.
1: Momentum has swung to Kansas, and they will get the football to begin things here in the second half. Yeah. TV's going to get Morgan Scally first, and then Zach Moss will get a word with him. But goodness gracious, we were talking about how Utah was so dominant in this game. That was not the case in the last 5 minutes.
0: Right, and that's the thing. You don't want to give another opponent life, and that's exactly what our defense, our offense, the way we ended that half did. And now we got to come out and have a whole new game here. You got to start out with a whole new aggressiveness and put them back behind the sticks again.
1: We're going to go downstairs, and Zach Moss will get a word with Morgan Scally as he wraps things up with television. 21-17. Zach, take it away.
10: Coach, you guys got off to a fast start in this game. Now the score is down to 4 points. What do you guys got to do in the second half to come out and finish this game fast and strong?
11: Well, the biggest thing is the self-inflicted wounds, you know what I mean? The penalties, the turnovers, not capitalizing when we get turnovers. So a lot of it fixable, just us being more disciplined.
10: Thank you, Coach.
1: Morgan, Zach, thank you. That sideline update brought to you by the good folks at Ken Garf. We hear you. 21-17 Utah as we go to halftime here. Coming up, the America First Credit Union halftime show from Rice-Eccles Stadium in the Big O Tires broadcast booth. 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
1: 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Or at a neighborhood branch. Well, Utah was up 21-7 with about 5 minutes remaining in the half, and they looked like they were in control and they were rolling. They get stopped on a fourth down. Kansas go right down the field, get a touchdown. Then they throw a YOLO ball that gets intercepted with about 40 seconds left in the half. And then Kansas marches down and gets a field goal. We've got a four-point game here right now, Sly.
0: It just shows you how easy it is. It's how easy it is for another opponent to score points. I always preach this, like, just as fast as you scored your points, your opponent can score points just as much time. And so, again, you got to apply pressure, and that's just not what we were doing. We let off the gas when we got up by 21 points. It should be 20. Should have been 21-0. It was 21-7. But it, honestly, that game, as you stated, it could be 28-35-7, whatever that score was, even with the turnover, man. And so, yeah, again, Morgan Scully hit it right on the head. The self-inflicted wounds, and then the end of the first half breakdown is tremendous. I don't think it's alarming. It's really disappointing, but I think that they can get those things fixed and corrected and stop killing yourself in this game and get back up.
1: Utah had 8 first-half possessions. They had 3 touchdowns, 2 turnovers. They were stopped on downs, which I think should count as a turnover, but it doesn't, and 2 punts, 1-3 and out. Their last 2 possessions, they were stopped on downs and threw a pick. Their average start, their own 30. Kansas had 8 first-half possessions, 2 touchdowns, a field goal, an interception, 4 punts, 2 possessions, the last 2, they got 10 points out of, and they're down 4. Their average start was their own 33. First half, Devin Dampier, 11 of 17, 106 yards and a touchdown, but he threw that pick that led to points. He also had a fumble that led to points. He had 11 carries, and he had some losses on some sacks. He ended up with a net of 18 yards. Wayshon Parker's carried it 8 times. He has 37 yards. Maybe a little more Wayshon Parker in the second half. Braden Pagan's been terrific. 5 catches, 54 yards. On the other side, the freshman, Isaiah Marshall, redshirt freshman, not bad. 10 of 17 for 122 yards and a touchdown. Not too bad for him. He did throw the one pick. Isaiah Marshall also 5 carries for 14 yards and a touchdown. Cam Pickett, 4 catches, 52 yards in the first half for the Kansas Jayhawks. But this is a lot closer game, frankly, Sly, than it should be right now.
0: Oh, yeah. I mean, they got 154 total yards, but 122 passing yards. And how much of that came within the last 90 seconds of the first half? Yeah, that's it sucks, but again, it's that easy for people to do. You can't forget that the other team has athletes and they can compete, and that's exactly what they're doing. On the defensive side of the ball, David Santiago, he's causing havoc, you know, for Utah. 1, applying pressure, and then 2, causing that turnover, causing that short field for the offense, which gave them their first 7 points. And then, continuing to make things uneasy for Devin Dampier. But again, to me, this is all Utah self-inflicted wounds. They got to clean things up, but keep their foot on the gas, keep applying pressure to their opponent and not taking it easy.
1: Easier said than done, perhaps.
0: Yes.
1: Kansas
0: yes.
1: will get the ball to begin things in the second half. Weather for now holding off, but sometime after 10 o'clock, the rain expected to come here in Salt Lake City. That's still a couple of hours away. Halftime here from the Big O Tires broadcast booth on the America First Credit Union Halftime Show has Utah up 21-17. 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James Peterson with a scoreboard update next. 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
1: 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Second trip into the Canyon View Credit Union red zone today for the Utes. They're going to line up with a full house backfield. Dampier, Bray, Parker, and a Rhino back. One wide receiver. They may throw the fade. They've got man covers to the outside here with Braden Pagan. Devin surveys the defense, and now he's going to keep it himself on the right side. He cuts to the inside. 5, 4, 3, 2, 1. Touchdown. Devin Dampier. He made the right decision on that option call, and the Utes strike quickly on their second drive with a Pepsi touchdown.
2: 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Locally, two games went final earlier today. Weber State beat Idaho 38-27, and Utah Tech fell to Portland State 30-14. And a pair of games took place Friday night. Utah State came back to beat Wazoo in Logan 17-16, and number 8 BYU handled Iowa State 24-10, so they remain unbeaten going into next week's showdown with number 3 Notre Dame at LaVille Edwards Stadium. Elsewhere in the Big 12, a bunch of games have gone final. Number 22 Houston topped Kansas State 35-16 in Manhattan. Number 18 Oklahoma State beat UCF 42-28, and Arizona took care of West Virginia 52-31 in Morgantown. Coming up on the Ute Game Day Halftime Scoreboard Report, I'll tell you about a few upsets in the top 25 and a couple ranked-on-ranked matchups, including a top 10 showdown in the SEC. That's in 2 minutes on the America First Credit Union Halftime Show. I'm James Peterson, and this is Utah Football from ESPN 700 and the Ute Sports Radio Network.
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1: They've got man-to-man coverage at the top of the formation here on first and goal for Pagan. Otherwise, loaded up, and they're going to hand it to Wayshon Parker. Nope, they throw it into the end zone for a touchdown. Oh, what a great fake by Devin Dampier to a wide-open Noah Benny. Excellent execution by Dampier. And Benny all by himself in the north end zone for a Utah touchdown.
4: 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Number 12, Utah leads Kansas 21-17 at Rice-Eccles Stadium. I'm James Peterson. Other top 25 scores, a couple of top 20 teams are on upset alert. Number 10, LSU leads Kentucky 27-24 with about 8 minutes to play in the game in Lexington. That's on ESPN. And number 19, USC leads Penn State 24-20, heading to the fourth quarter at Beaver Stadium. That one's on NBC. And there's a pair of top 10 teams going at it right now on ABC. Number 2, Georgia, and number 6, Alabama, are tied at 17 in the fourth quarter. 5 minutes to play in the third quarter in Tuscaloosa. And earlier, there were a few upsets. South Carolina shocked number 16, Florida, 38-19 at the Swamp. North Carolina knocked off number 25 Pitt 21-17 in Pittsburgh, and Oklahoma beat their bitter rival number 1 Texas 27-24 in the Red River Rivalry at the Cotton Bowl. And number 21 UCLA took down number 13 Oregon 17-15 at Autzen Stadium. And a pair of top 15 teams, narrowly avoided an upset. Number 7, Indiana beat Nebraska 20-17 in Lincoln. And number 15, Tennessee survived Arkansas 24-17 in Fayetteville. Once again, Utah leads Kansas 21-17. I'm James Peterson, and this has been your Halftime Scoreboard Report, part of the America First Credit Union Halftime Show. Coming up, the voice of the Utes, Bill Riley, and former Utah greats Stevenson Sylvester and Zach Moss will bring you the second half from the wideout at Rice-Eccles Stadium. 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
22: Back at Rice-Eccles Stadium, just getting ready for second half action here. 21-17 Utah, but the momentum on the side of the Jayhawks. They got the last 10 points in the last couple of minutes of the half, and they're going to get the football to begin things here in the second half. Utah was late getting out of the locker room. They're just getting out of the locker room right now. Kansas has been on the field for a couple of minutes. What do you think that late time out of the locker room means, Sly?
0: Nothing. Okay. Nothing. I think they'll be fine. It's just about these guys focusing execution. The X's and O's are very important right now, especially with Kansas starting with the ball, and they have the momentum. So talking through your scheme, getting a three and out, understand, I think the biggest thing that happens at halftime is the head coach and the defensive coordinators. They talk to the team and tell you, this is how we're going to handle this coming out, so make sure that you're prepared.
22: Let's go down to the third member of our broadcast team who's outside in the wind right now. He may have poked his head into that Utah locker room. Zach, what, if anything, can you tell us about the message at halftime?
11: Same message that Coach gave us at the halftime break there was, you know, just clean up mistakes. Play Utah football. You got to clean up these mistakes. This is what has allowed Kansas to get some momentum, right? You talk about the fumble by Dan Pierre that put them in scoring position right away, and that gave them life. So cleaning up some things and just getting back to the style of football they played in the first couple drives.
22: Zach, thank you so very much. That sideline update brought to you by our good friends at Ken Garf. We hear you. Kansas will get the ball to begin things here in the second half. Second half brought to you by our friends at University of Utah Health. 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I'm Bill Riley. That's Stevenson Sylvester. Down on the sideline, Zach Moss. Expecting rain in the area sometime after 10 o'clock. So
0: get this thing rolling.
22: We've got about 2 hours to go here. Let's see if we can get this sucker in before Mother Nature takes over. Kansas got to be feeling good about things after the last couple of minutes of the first half. Utah statistically had themselves a good first half with 210 yards, pretty balanced as well, but the two turnovers really hurt them.
0: Yeah.
22: 10 points off those two turnovers.
0: It's huge, right? Your turnover margins, turnover game, that's why it's a huge factor, and a lot of coaches point that out because it's huge with momentum. One, it takes the juice away from you, and it gives it to them as well as the ball, man. So huge. And again, you got to capitalize, but it's a big thing about focus here in the second half. Ooh, the wind is really cutting.
22: Really cutting right now. Yeah. 25, 30, 35 miles an hour out of the south. It will be at the back of Dylan Curtis as he'll tease it up at his own 35. It's a deep kick. Bryson Hayes has no chance. He almost kicked that ball into the front row of the north end zone. So first and 10 for Isaiah Marshall. What did you make of the redshirt freshman in the first half?
0: I think he kept his composure after the misses in that first quarter, honestly. You know, I think he got his momentum back, got his foot back. I didn't think he had the confidence in that first quarter. But when they got that short field and they got that score, you saw him a very different quarterback in that second quarter.
22: Utah's defense did a really good job until the final couple of minutes of the first half. They really held the Kansas offense in check. Let's see what they do here on the opening drive of the second half as Marshall operates out of the shotgun. First down handoff, Dylan Edwards. And he pushes the pile forward out to about the 30-yard line, close to 5 yards on first down for the very talented Dylan Edwards.
0: Yeah, good push, good seam right there on first down. If you can get anything more than 3-4 yards on first down, you're having success. And that's right through the teeth of the defense, which we haven't seen. They've been normally getting their yards on the edges.
22: Three receivers in the formation this time. Edwards stays in the ball game on second down and 5 from the Kansas 30-yard line. Marshall to pass. Pressure late, but it's in his face. He throws complete to the 40, to the 45, up the sideline, 50, and out of bounds at the Utah 45-yard line goes Cam Pickett. He beat his man across the field. It was an excellent throw from Marshall. And that is a pickup of 25 yards and a first down into Utah territory. And right now, Kansas has this Utah defense figured out.
0: Yeah, they're cooking a little bit right there. That play was just unfortunate. The blitz didn't hit on time, and that left your DN and Lance Holsquaw on your receiver in the open field right there, and that's what the reason for that big game
22: is. That is a mismatch, first and 10.
1: Play action. Throw again over the middle. Broken up. Excellent defensive play. They tried to get that ball to Nazi Cox. And Scooby Davis was there to break it up for Utah. Second down and 10 coming up.
0: But this is where your playmakers come to make a play. The Jai Mose in the passing lane, getting the sack, causing a fumble. We need a havoc play, a big-time havoc play, to get this crowd back into the game and get the juice back on your side.
1: See if they can get it here on second down and 10. Marshall breaks the huddle. Dylan Edwards with it. Two receivers left, one to the right-hand side. Utah shifting around up front. Marshall's going to pass on a play action. Plenty of time. Deep drop down the field. Incomplete. Good coverage out there by Jackson Benny as they tried to squeeze that ball in along the near sideline. To Cam Pickett. That was Nazi Cox. So third down and 10 coming up.
0: Yeah, and that was just one of those inconsistent passes right there. Although it was covered extremely well, you'd have to have a perfect pass to get a completion right there. But now you're forcing third down and long. This is exactly where we want to be right here. We got to get this crowd back into the mix and make it loud here for Kansas.
1: Jayhawks 3 out of 8 on third down. Four receivers deployed across the formation, three on the left-hand side. Now they motion the tailback out. Marshall's going to keep it himself, and he's going to come up short. About 3 yards shy of the first down to the 38-yard line he goes. I bet Lance Leipold keeps the offense out here. He will. It's four down territory here for Kansas.
0: Yeah, it's big. This is a conference season-defining moment right here for Kansas. If they can get some points right here and not settle, because the last thing you want to do is get Utah the ball back, right? Get Utah the ball back, have them apply pressure. They can take the lead here by getting a score on this drive. They can get some points. Anything here positive.
1: First fourth down tonight for the Jayhawks. Marshall out on the edge. Going to try and keep it himself. Scramble around. He looks down the field and throws complete to the 20, to the 15, and out of bounds. But there's a flag on the play. And we may have an illegal man down the field here for the Jayhawks. Maybe a lineman downfield. It's a first down if the play stands to the 15. But let's see what the flag is.
0: Yeah, it's definitely man downfield. I mean, you're scrambling around like that. That's what happens.
2: An eligible receiver downfield, number 56 of the offense. 5-yard penalty, replay fourth down.
1: It's Amir Herring who they get down the field. And that's going to back it up, make it fourth down and 8. Will they keep the offense out there back at the Utah 43? They will for now.
0: How can we not get this guy down on the ground, though?
1: He's elusive. Very talented young man out of Detroit, Michigan. Here we go, fourth down and 8. Edwards in the backfield. Utah showing blitz. Movement up front.
0: Utah didn't cross in.
1: They did not cross into the neutral zone. Kansas trying to say they jumped off. No, that's got to be a procedure call on Kansas. Utah came up showing the blitz. There's no way that call should go against the Utes. They did not cross into the neutral zone. They came right up on the center's head.
0: They're conferencing about it.
1: Let's see.
2: False start. Offense number 79. 5-yard penalty. Remains fourth down.
1: That's Connor Stroh, the left guard, the transfer from Texas. Now the punt team's going to come out. Fourth and 13 is going to be too much. That was a great move by Utah. They showed two men blitzing right up the middle, and he got the offensive line to jump early.
0: Oh, they was coming for it. They was not trying to give him all day to make a play right there, and they caught the offensive lineman's good. So that's two penalties, lost 10 yards on the play, now forces on the punt. Now we got to make a good decision here of catching it or letting it go into the end zone.
1: Creed Whittemore is back instead of Monta Carvalho. Rugby-style punt again from Kansas. Creed Whittemore is going to come up and take it at about the 18. Whittemore to the outside. He's got the 20. 25, Creed 30. And upended at about the 33-yard line. Late flag comes in.
0: Oh.
1: And this one's going to come back. It's going to be a block in the back on Utah. Excellent return.
0: Yeah.
1: 39-yard punt, 19-yard return, but this one's going to come back.
0: That's what you want right there. The whole kick coverage went to the right. The ball went to the middle of the field. So you had the edge. You had blockers over there. We just one guy away from taking that all the way back.
2: During the return, holding number 83 of the return team. 10-yard penalty, first down, Utah.
1: It's going to be Elijah Ellis, number 83. Yeah, they got 2E. Timeout on the field. Utah will get it. Still leading 21-17 with 12:37 to play here in the third quarter from Rice-Eccles Stadium in the Big O Tires broadcast booth at Utah Football from ESPN 700 and the Ute Sports Radio Network.
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0: 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Utah 21, Kansas 17. The Utah defense got the job done with the help of some laundry on the field. Now we'll see what Devin Dampier and the Utah offense can do. When they looked good in the first half, they looked really good, but they were inconsistent and too many turnovers.
4: Yeah, and again, I got to go back to Morgan Scalley's words. I really feel that self-inflicted wounds are doing it to themselves, right? And so, again, this is where that aggressiveness comes out and fighting complacency. They got to fight that complacency and just put your foot on your opponent's neck and keep them down, man, because this score should be way bigger than it is right now.
0: Wayshon Parker had all of 8 touches in the first half. In a big game at Iowa State 2 weeks ago. Tonight, pretty quiet, though he does have the one touchdown. Devin Dampier in the backfield. Wayshon Parker in the right slot. First and 10, Utah from their own 18-yard line. Kansas creeping to the line of scrimmage. They give it to Wayshon Parker. Running room 25, 30, and down to the 31-yard line. They'll give him the 32. Wayshon Parker to gain a 14 yards. And an Ivory Holmes first down. Bam Crouch with the tackle for Kansas.
4: Yeah, great job by the blocking scheme right here. And Wayshon Parker finding his way, attacking the edges. As I said, Kansas has done a great job on their defensive front at stopping the run up front. But attacking the edges right there, they have a little bit of running room.
0: So a little breathing room now. After the 32 goes Devin Dampier in the Utah offense. Empty backfield right now. Devin's going to motion back in there with Wayshon Parker on first and 10. Kansas shifting around their personnel up front right now. First down, play action pass for Devin. Steps up, takes a long shot down the field. He's got a man out there. Incomplete. As he tried to get that ball to Creed Whittemore. Good coverage by Kansas.
4: It's a good ball.
0: Second down coming up.
4: It's a good ball. It's good defense, though. There was good hand fighting right there, which slowed Creed Whittemore down just a tad right there. But that's a good ball. It was on the outside shoulder. The post safety did not have a chance to make a play on that. If Creed Whittemore just got there a couple more steps, he was the only person able to make that play. It was a good ball.
0: Second down and 10. Parker stays in the ball game for Utah from the 32-yard line. 11:53 to play here in the third. Motion to tight end into the right slot. They hand that ball off to Parker again. He's going to bust to the outside. 40, 45, 50. Wayshon Parker into Kansas territory and down to the Jayhawk 46-yard line.
4: Wow. And that was the counter that worked. That was great patience by Wayshon Parker. Watch him. Wait. Go. And then he accelerates right at the right time. Pops open free right there.
0: 22 yards on that gallop, backing up the 16-yard gallop 2 plays before. Into Kansas territory to the 45-yard line again. Wayshon Parker again, this time straight ahead. Not much running room, though he does keep those legs churning. Give him about 2 yards to the 43-yard line. Bam Crouch is there. Also the defensive tackle, even Smalls. Second down and 8 coming up.
4: Yeah, as I said, they're doing a great job. That's why you got to mix it up and keep the pressure on them. But this is exactly how we started the game, right? They are moving down the field with efficient plays, positive yards on every single play. Even the deep ball that we incomplete pass, you're stretching that defense out, making them have to trust or respect the deep ball.
0: Devin Dampier motions back into the backfield. Bird Ficklin out there as well. Devin rolls to his right, throws to his right. He's got it complete out there to the 35. And hurtling out of bounds goes Braden Pagan to the Kansas 33-yard line. I think they'll give him. Should be very close to first down yardage. It is.

0: catches. He needed 8. He picked up 10. That's an Ivory Holmes first down.
1: Oh, it's getting chippy out there. This is the type of football I like. Oh, yeah. Oh, yeah. Talk Joe smack, young man.
0: Good athleticism by Pagan. First and 10, Utah. Devin's going to keep it himself off that right side and inside the 30 down to about the 29 for a four-yard gain. Nothing wrong with 4 yards on first down.
1: No, that's a great job by Devin Dampier. That DN actually came up and forced the issue quicker than what they were expecting to, and so he decided to keep the ball, but understanding

0: line. Devin Dampier looking great on this drive.
1: Second down and 6 from the Kansas 29-yard line. Clock running inside of 10 minutes to play here in the third quarter, 21-17 Utah. Parker in the backfield with Dampier. A wide receiver, Pagan, in motion. They throw it to him in the flat. Braden Pagan's got it outside 30 and rolls to the 29-yard line. Gets back to the line of scrimmage, and that's it. If he could have beat that man, Dak Brinkley, he might have had a nice play to the outside, but he couldn't beat the defensive end. And it's going to be third down and 7 now.
0: It's the safety, Corey Gordon, right there. That was an absolute stellar play as an open field tackle. That one is hard by itself. Catching a guy like Brandon Pagan right in the wide open like that, that's a great defensive play.
1: Whittemore in the backfield here on third down and 7. Utah just 2 of 6 on third down tonight. Now Creed motions out of the backfield. Devin's by himself from the Kansas 29-yard line. Backpedals to pass. Here comes the pressure. Looking to the outside, firing to the outside. Caught very close to the marker. They're going to give it to him.
0: Yep.
1: He needed the 23-yard line and got it. Right at the marker, Creed Whittemore, move and change. First down, and Ivory Holmes first down for Utah. And the drive stays alive.
0: Yeah, I love that. Great decision here. Now they're going hurry up, high pressure.
1: Devin by himself again in the backfield. Two tight ends. Devin wants the snap, takes the snap. He's going to keep it straight ahead, bounce to the outside, and pick up maybe a yard or two to the 21. Trey Lathan, who's had a big night at linebacker for Kansas, made that good tackle.
0: That's just a hurry-up play to make sure that nobody reviews anything. We don't need it to be contested at all. It was close, as you said. So they decided just to hurry up and get what you can get, and got 2 yards on first down.
1: So second down and 8 coming up. Mass substitutions on both sides. Devin Dampier not going to huddle the team this time. Going to call the play at the line of scrimmage. Wayshon Parker and Daniel Bray in the backfield. Now Bray motions out to the right-hand side. Four-man down front for the Jayhawks. Nobody on the left side of the formation right now. Now they shift around, play clock at 5. They bring Gray back in the backfield. Hand off, Devin. He's going to keep it himself to the 20. Devin to the 15. Devin down to about the 14-yard line. He'll be about a half yard shy of the first down. He decided to keep instead of pitch and picked up 5 more yards. Taylor Davis, the free safety, made the tackle. Third down and about half a yard here for the Utes.
0: Yeah, this seems like we got to get guys like Hunter Andrew involved. His versatility down here in the red zone seems like it would come in handy. With the way this game is going, a guy like that would be great around the red zone area.
1: Utah 3 for 7 in the ball game, 1 for 1 on this drive on third down. Kansas crowding the line of scrimmage. Benny comes in motion. They hand that ball to Wayshon Parker. He's got first down yardage. Needed 1, picked up 2 to the 12. And Utah in the Canyon View Credit Union red zone again for the 4th time tonight has a first down and 10. Clock running at 6:55 to play here in the third. Utah knocking on the door here, the Jayhawks.
0: Good job by this offensive line, moving bodies, right, getting exactly what you need done. As we said, Kansas D-line is doing a great job in this game. This is the most stalemate I've seen against our offensive line this season.
1: Man coverage to the top on Pagan. Hunter Andrews, the aforementioned, in the right slot. Devin by himself in the backfield on first down and 10. Surveys the defense. Now he brings a man in motion. That's Wayshon Parker. Play clock at 1. Takes the snap. Backpedals to pass. Devin looking. He's going to run it himself. Straight up the middle to the 5. To the 4. To the 3. Into the 1-yard line. Oh, he almost got in. It'll be first and goal for Utah. On the 11-yard scramble for Devin Dampier. Now Utah's going to go fast. They're not going to allow Kansas to substitute here. First and goal at the 1-yard line. Wayshon Parker in the ballgame. Devin in the backfield. Hands to Wayshon, picks his way forward and gets thrown backwards. He'll lose 2 yards back to the 3-yard line. Trey Lathan, the linebacker, and David Santiago, the defensive end, were there.
0: Yeah, that's a great job by Santiago at shooting the gap.
1: Boy, he's had a good game tonight, hasn't he?
0: Yes, he has. He's played outstanding.
1: So second down and goal. They'll just give him a 1-yard loss back to the 2-yard line. Both teams substitute here. Utah trying to punch it in, make it a double-digit lead again if they can. Wildcat, Wayshon Parker. They move the tight end to the right. Now Dampier looking to throw. Devin tosses in the end zone, incomplete, trying to get that ball to Braden Pagan. Devin might have been able to run that ball in the end zone himself.
0: Yeah, but Pagan was open. Was it not contact?
1: It may have been a little bit of a grab there, but the pass was really high.
0: If you're letting the players play.

0: Yeah, I understand that, but I felt like that was something where it took a little bit off of Pagan right there.
1: It's a big call right here.
0: Yeah.
1: So I third down and goal from the 2-yard line. You had first and goal at the 1.
0: Yeah, at the 1. That would have been a great play if Dampier would have scored on that. But you got to be able to punch this ball in here.
1: Devin in the backfield with Wayshon Parker. Two wides, two tights here for Utah. Hunter Andrews in the right slot. Now they bring Ricky Johnson in motion. Devin's going to roll to his right, throw it to Ricky Johnson. Open pot, touchdown. That's a play the Kansas City Chiefs have run to perfection over the years. Utah does it right there, and Ricky Johnson finds himself in pay dirt in the north end zone for his first Utah touchdown.
0: You had to throw your Chiefs in there, huh?
1: It's a play Andy Reid has run. They run that receiver in motion. And it's hard to cover that ball.
0: You and Scally, I know it. I love it. You guys love your Chiefs.
1: PAT coming up after the Pepsi touchdown by Dylan Curtis to make it an 11-point Utah lead. 5:13 to play here in the third. And that PAT is no good. A shaky hold. The PAT is missed. It's a 10-point lead. First missed PAT this year. 15 plays, 82 yards. Utah was 3-for-3 on third down. And they pay it off after 7 minutes and 24 seconds of game time. 5:13 to play here in the third. Utah 27, Kansas 17. This is Utah football from ESPN 700, the Ute Sports Radio Network. 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
1: Second half of Utah Football tonight being brought to you by Smith's, proud sponsor of Utah Athletics, Smith's Fresh for Everyone. Down to the sideline we go. Third member of our broadcast team is Zach Moss. Zach, that was a 15-play, 82-yard drive. What did you like about it?
6: That's what you call a gotta-have-it drive, right? Coming out of the half, got an opportunity to extend the lead. That was an absolutely gotta-have-it drive. I like that, you know, he was able to go out there and execute 3-for-3 on third downs. So now it's time for the defense to do their job, and let's see if the offense can get the ball back one more time and put some more points on the board.
1: Zach, thank you. Sideline update brought to you by Ken Garf. We hear you. Devin Dampier, by the way, now has 1,009 rushing yards career here in Utah. He's got, for his overall career, 2,400, almost 2,500 total rushing yards for his career.
0: That's awesome, man. And he's dynamic with the football, extending plays, taking the opportunities when it's there. He puts such a vice on the defense, man. He's a talented player.
1: So that last PAT miss was not on Dylan Curtis. It was a bobbled hold by Orion Phillips. Snap was good, too, by the way. Here's the kickoff. It's high and end over end. Will not be returned as it goes out of the back of the end zone. So now you

0: with a 10-point lead, 5:13 to play here in the third quarter. Their defense did a really nice job against Kansas coming out of the locker room. We'll see if they can do the same thing right here.
1: Yeah, again, it's a shift of momentum. You're playing with momentum. Now you're getting Kansas behind the ball. They're getting a little bit more pressure to get back into this football game. They don't want the lead to separate, so they might start taking chances. That's when Utah capitalizes right here. You're going to get opportunities to make interceptions, to make strip sacks, to make forced fumbles. Take advantage of those opportunities.
0: First and 10, Jayhawks from their own 25. Play action pass here for Marshall. Takes a deep drop, fires down the field. He's got it complete again. Out to midfield to Cam Pickett. Cam Pickett is feasting right now on this Utah secondary. Benny made the tackle after a 25-yard gain.
1: One is a great route. It was a great post corner, post out route. It was a slow developing route right there, but they ran the corner off and then ran Pickett right to the sideline, right out of it.
0: Great seven play. Catches, 102 yards now for Cam Pickett tonight. He only had 55 yards on the year coming in two games.
1: We've got to fix that.
0: At midfield, first and 10, Jayhawks trailing by 10. 4.5 to play here in the third quarter. Marshall play action again. Takes that super deep drop. Fires down the field. Has a man open. It's caught. It is caught inside the Utah 30 and down to the Utah 23-yard line. There's no way he went all the way down there. He looked like he was down well before that. But they give him the 23. Nick McMillan came up with a catch. That's another first down on back-to-back plays.
2: Rooley on the field is a completed catch. The previous play is on replay review.
1: When he got possession, he may have rolled down to the 23. But that throw
0: was terrific. Yes. And by the way, do you notice how deep a drop he's taking?
1: He has to. He's not that tall.
0: Well, it's not just that, but it keeps the pressure off, too. He's deeper. He's got a strong arm. Let's watch the replay there. Well, that's a catch. There's no doubt about that. That's a catch.
1: And that was a heck of a throw right there. But, yeah, so one for the defense to be able to guard that, you had to throw a perfect pass. And, of course, that was a hard catch, right? He bobbled that. The ball went into the air. And then he had to re-catch that football in order for that to come down. So it was definitely a hard play to complete. But what a throw right there.
0: I think he's going to take another look at this. They're going to look to see if that ball hit the ground before it shot up in the air.
1: But that's what defense got to stick with it. They see that ball pop up, you got to knock that out.
0: What's going on with the Utah defense now? Isaiah Marshall beginning to have success?
1: Well, you gave him life. You let him score that turnover by Devin Dampier to where he threw that pass.
2: After review, the receiver did not maintain firm possession of the ball and completing the catch. The result is an incomplete pass. It is second down.
0: Utah catches a break right there.
1: Right, but he's a young guy right now who doesn't have total confidence. But if you give somebody confidence by letting them make a few plays, they're going to ride that momentum right there. And I just think what you're seeing from Marshall is he's riding the momentum from that second quarter right now. So you got to shut it up. That's why I talk about those havoc plays. You have a havoc play right now to make him question his confidence with an interception, a forced fumble, a big hit. He hasn't been hit. We can't get him down to the ground for some reason. One of those plays right there will get him off his game.
0: Second and 10 from the 50-yard line. Marshall backs up into the shotgun with Dylan Edwards next to him. Utah crowding the line of scrimmage, expecting a run here. And they do get a run. It's Isaiah Marshall, and he's not going far. He picks up 2, maybe 3 yards, down to about the 48-yard line. Tackle on the play by Nate Ritchie, who's had a good night for Utah. Third down and long coming up.
1: Yeah, good job of reading your keys right there. They had the run that they handed the ball off. They would have took care of it, and they were right there for Isaiah Marshall. Again, it's a big third down right here, but they got to get some kind of pressure, some kind of hit on Isaiah Marshall.
0: They're 3-for-9 tonight. They're 0-for-1 this half on third down. They've got to get to the Utah 40. Jalen Dupree, the back of the ball game, 3 wide receivers for Zeke Marshall. They're going to hand that ball off, and Dylan Edwards picks up yardage down to the 42. It'll be 4th down and 2. They set that up because they wanted to be 4 downs.
1: Well, I mean, it was a great play call right there. Utah's thinking pass, and so we're in a pass sub package pressure, and they catch us with it right up the middle.
0: So 4th down and 2 for the Kansas Jayhawks. Their first 4th down attempt tonight. They were going to go for it earlier. A couple of penalties set them back. What do you do here if you're Colton Swann?

0: I go to a bare front. They're trying to hurry up snap here.
1: Here we go. Marshall hands it to Edwards. He's got first down yardage to the Utah 38. Needed two, picked up four. And it was Jalen Dupree who picked it up, not Edwards. And the drive stays alive for the Jayhawks with 2:40 the clock running to play here in the third.
0: Yeah, it's just a great execution by Kansas, right? You hurry up out of the huddle, so the defense takes a while to set up and see your formation, and then you're right snapping that football. Catch the defense lacking a little bit there.
1: So Zeke Marshall and the Jayhawks keep that drive alive. Dupree stays in the ballgame. First and 10 for the Utah 38. 27-17 Utes. Marshall to pass. Quick hitter over the middle. Has his man complete inside the 30 down to about the 28-yard line for a 10-yard gain and a first down. That's Cam Pickett again, who is just feasting right now. They're going to go hurry up now for the Utah 28-yard line. Marshall going to keep it out on the edge. He hesitates and now gets cut down behind the line of scrimmage by Rabbit Evans.
0: Great job staying home on the backside, both by Lance Holsquaw and Rabbit Evans. Seeing that, stretching him out, making sure he doesn't get anything right there.
1: 2-yard loss back to the 30-yard line, second down and 12. Clock running at a minute 40 to play. The one thing Kansas has done is shortened up this third quarter, that's for sure. Marshall surveys the defense. Now he's going to change the play at the line of scrimmage. Edwards in the backfield with him. Three wide receivers in the pattern for the Jayhawks. Utah with four down linemen. They hand the ball on the outside edge to Edwards, and he's not going to get much. He'll pick up a yard. Nope, back to the line of scrimmage is it. Jackson Benny was there to meet him right in front of the Utah bench. Third down and long coming up.
0: And that's exactly what you want to do when you're stretching right there. Dylan Edwards has great speed, but they keep making him go east and west. Keep making him go east and west. Good job on the blocks, on the stop blocks, on the outside. Jackson Benny gets the right side of this and pulls him backwards. So he doesn't get out. It's a great team defense right there.
1: Third down and 11. Jayhawks 3-for-10 on third down. Dupree stays in. Trips to the right-hand side. Keep an eye on Marshall. Utah showing pressure. Here they come.
0: Under.
1: Marshall to throw. Down the field. Looking. Caught. Touchdown. Nick McMillan beat Bobo Chenault for the touchdown, and the Jayhawks are right back in it again here at Rice-Eccles Stadium. No pressure on Marshall, lots of time, and McMillan went up and got it.
0: Well, that's just crazy. The defense was right there. I mean, the only better thing he could do was get a personal foul. That ball just sneaks in there. He tried to play the breadbasket, but you don't know exactly where the ball is at. But again, Isaiah Marshall throwing a beautiful ball right there to McMillan.
1: The bigger issue, though, Sly, is they can't get to Marshall. They can't get to him, and they can't get him down. The PAT here from Connington trying to make it a three-point game. That scoring drive, 9 plays, 75 yards, and 4:46 off the game clock. And the Jayhawks have a chance to make this a three-point game with 27 seconds to play here in the third quarter. A hold up down there on the field right now. I'm not quite sure what it's for. Maybe trying to get the net up. Maybe having some net issues.
0: Somebody can catch it in the stands. Right.
1: Souvenir for somebody in the south end zone. No, you need the net up. Connington just about ready to go. Perfect on PATs this year. Good snap, good hold. The kick is up, and it's good. We've got a three-point game here in Salt Lake City with 27 seconds to play and a timeout on the field. We'll take it with him. It's a Bamboo HR timeout from here at Rice-Eccles Stadium. Utah 27 and Kansas 24. The Jayhawks aren't going away on this Saturday night. 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
1: Utah once led this game 21-7 and looked in control. 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Go Utes. What's working right now for Kansas, but maybe more importantly, what's not working right now for this Utah defense?
0: Well, here's the thing. A lot of people are going to be like, the defense isn't doing this, this, and this, and this. It's not that the defense is, to me, this is my opinion. We can hear from Colton Swan and Morgan Scali later. It's not that the defense is playing bad. This is just really good offense by Kansas. Aside from not being able to get to Isaiah Marshall, they are, you know, lucking up. I wouldn't say lucking up on some really significant passing. Good opportunities on both of those pass situations. I felt like the defense was right there. They just made a play. I just said you got to respect your opponent. So I really feel like Kansas is just riding the momentum. And what we didn't expect today was a shootout. And that is exactly what we're getting. So this offense and Coach Kevin McGivin is going to have to keep applying pressure and being aggressive on the offensive front.
1: I wouldn't have guessed Isaiah Marshall would be out playing Devin Dampier either. Isaiah Marshall, 14 of 24, 211 yards, two touchdowns and a pick. Devin Dampier, 15 of 21, 138, two touchdowns and a pick. But Devin's also got a fumble. Isaiah Marshall has a rushing touchdown. So the young redshirt freshman's having himself a coming out party of sorts here in Salt Lake City tonight.
0: That's the thing. Everybody needs a game or some situation to give them that energy. It really feels like this is Isaiah Marshall's.
1: Kickoff will be through the end zone. Utah will start first and 10 at their own 25-yard line. KSL. Utah doesn't settle for average, and neither does KSL. Visit KSL.com or download the app for better news, better weather, better classifieds, all built right here in Utah. Go Utes. Utah's got the wind at their back right now. They're going to be going into the wind in the fourth quarter. And it is a stiff wind out of the south-southwest right now. That's where all the rain and the weather's coming from. Folks, we've got ourselves a ball game here. 27 seconds to play here in the third quarter. 27-24 Utah. Braden Pagan comes in motion. Devin Dampier is going to look to run and keep it himself. 30, 35, and out of bounds. Oh, and that might be a late
0: extra
1: hit.
0: That's extra.
1: A little extra on that sideline.
0: That's extra. Call it.
1: There's no flag coming. That's Bam Crouch, who got flagged earlier for unsportsmanlike. Driving Devin Dampier out of bounds. Both teams coming together right now. A little extracurricular down there.
0: A little Reggie Miller by the by Kansas there. But that, to me, that's extra. That's unnecessary.
1: Again, no flags on the play. It will be a first down as Devin picked up 12 yards. And that'll probably be the final play of the third quarter here at Rice-Eccles Stadium today. The clock is running. And they're going to let it go all the way down here, and we'll reach the end of the third quarter. After three full quarters here in Salt Lake City, a ball game as we head to the fourth in the Big 12. Utah 27.
10: That's the end of the third quarter.
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1: We head to the fourth quarter here at Rice-Eccles Stadium. Utah clinging to a 27-24 lead over the Kansas Jayhawks. Bill Riley, Stevenson, Sylvester upstairs, Zach Moss downstairs. Third quarter numbers, Kansas had 112 yards, Utah 94. Jayhawks did it through the air, 89 through the air, 23 on the ground. Utah 62 on the ground, 32 through the air. Utah actually ran more plays in the third quarter than Kansas did. Kansas was just more explosive, Sly, and that's why it's a three-point game right now.
0: Yeah, you got to keep the pressure on them, man, and that's exactly what's happened. They're gaining momentum, and they're getting these chunk plays. That's what I've seen in that third quarter. It was chunk play after chunk play. Even the incomplete pass, they were going for it. They are looking downfield. Yes, they're getting their little run plays here and there when they get third and short and they need to pick up the first down. But for me, they are attacking this defense deep. They are trying to get downfield. They are being extremely aggressive. So here's where we got to kick in. We got to keep up the defensive pressure right here. Defensive pressure, Isaiah Marshall is way too comfortable in the pocket. And then offensively, we got to take our chunk plays and take it to him. I don't want to see the four-minute offense too early in this game.
1: Fourth quarter being brought to you by Bamboo HR. Business leaders, put your people in position to win with Bamboo HR, an official partner of Utah Athletics. First and 10, Utah. At their own 37 to begin things with a three-point lead here in the fourth quarter. Crowd not leaving early tonight. We've got a ball game. Three receivers and Wayshon Parker, who's only got 12 touches here tonight. Daniel Bray comes in motion, goes back out again. Play action roll to the left for Devin. Looking down the field, dumping in the flat to the 40-yard line. And 42 goes the tight end Noah Benny for a pickup of about 5 yards. Good job, though, by the Kansas defense sticking with the tight end that time.
0: Yeah, great job coming back across the formation. Great hands by Noah Benny. The defense was right on top of it. Normally he's dropping coverage and he can get a couple extra yards.
1: So they give him a 5-yard gain, second down and 5 as the clock continues to run now at 14 and a half to play in the ball game. Devin by himself in the backfield. Well, they motion somebody back in. They do. Wayshon Parker coming in. Two tight ends on the right-hand side. Kansas shuffling around up front. 6 near the line of scrimmage. Hand off Wayshon Parker. Into the second level he goes. Moves that pile out near the 50-yard line. That's going to be good for first down yardage. He picked up 8 yards and an Ivory Holmes first down. David Santiago, who's been a busy man tonight for the Jayhawks, picked up the tackle for Utah for Kansas.
0: Yeah, and this right here is Wayshon Parker time. It's crunch time. You need your playmakers to make plays. This is feed way time. It's way all day right now for me. The rest of this fourth quarter, a heavy, heavy feature of Wayshon Parker.
1: The officials gathered here. There was maybe a late flag. Let's see what Mike McCabe says.
13: Results of the play is a first down. After the play, unsportsmanlike conduct, offense number 44, his first of the game. 15-yard penalty, first down.
1: I mean, you just can't have that in a close game.
0: Yeah, you got to be smart. Championship teams play smart. I know they're trying to protect their guys here, but
1: Big Sione, the Rhino, yeah. Back.
0: I don't know if I would. Yeah.
1: I mean, he just cost Utah 15 yards back to their own 35-yard line.
0: Still first down and 10. Mark.
1: It is first and 10, but now you've lost 15 yards. Instead of being first and 10 right at midfield, you're back at your own 35-yard line. Bird Ficklin in the ball game right now for Utah. He stands next to Devin Dampier. Devin surveys the defense. He'll take the snap. Back pedal. Spin back to his right-hand side. Look down the field. Throw down the field. Pop down the field. It's going to be a gain of 11, almost 12 yards by Creed Whittemore. Excellent improvisation that time by Devin Dampier. And he delivered that right on the money to Creed Whittemore for a first down.
0: Yeah, it's a great pirouette right there. As I said, that defensive edge, he came really fast and made the blocker have to define itself really early.
1: Utah going with tempo, empty backfield this time for Devin. Taking a shot down the field. He's got a man out there. Caught! At the Kansas 10-yard line, it's Ricky Johnson. His second big grab tonight. And it's first and goal, Utah. 38 yards.
0: That puts him at 97 yards on the day. Great job by Ricky Johnson in making a huge play.
1: Now Utah's going to go with tempo again. First and goal in the Canyon View Credit Union red zone for the 9-yard line. Fifth time tonight. Hand off Bird Ficklin. He's not going anywhere. Bird stacked up at the line of scrimmage and will gain nothing. Tried to catch Kansas not being able to substitute that time, but Kansas did a nice job. Harold made the tackle up front. Second down and goal.
0: Yeah, great job by the defense front. That's just a beautiful ball by Devin Dampier. As I said, chunk play. You take it down. They just haven't been able to connect on those chunk plays earlier in this game, and that's right there. It's a big 38-yard game, putting in 97 yards on the day for Ricky Johnson.
1: Ricky Johnson actually officially at 104 now. Five catches, 104 yards.
0: Nice.
1: That's what the stat sheet says.
0: Nice stats are out.
1: Second down and goal. Bird Ficklin, the quarterback now. With Wayshon Parker. Bird's going to keep it himself. Picks his way forward, but not much. Maybe 2 yards, maybe a yard. They're going to give him a yard to the 8-yard line.
0: Yeah, see, this defense is treating that like a wildcat. I know Bird can run it, but they're going cover zero when Bird is back there. Bird can go back there and be a quarterback and throw against cover zero as they're barreling down here. On the run, trying to knock that out. This defensive front's doing a great job.
1: Third down and goal now from the 8-yard line. Instead of first and goal from the 9, it's now third and goal from the 8. Devin by himself in the shotgun. 5 wide receivers across the formation. Dampier to throw. He's going to scramble out to his right-hand side, throw toward the end zone. It's caught near the 2. Down there is Braden Pagan. Make it Creed Whittemore down to the 2-yard line. Now it's going to be fourth down. And goal at the 2-yard line, and I think they're going to keep the offense out there. They are.
0: I definitely would. This is the time to step up. Again, we've got defining moments right here. We missed the extra point the last time we scored. That's huge. That's probably going into the decision-making, but also for this offense's mentality right here.
1: Here we go. Pistol formation. Utah 0-for-1 on fourth down tonight. It's Parker standing behind Dampier. Now they bring Ricky Johnson in motion. Hand off Wayshon Parker. Into the end zone he goes. Touchdown. Actually, no. They threw the football to the big man. It's Semi Taulonga. They made the fake to the up back, and Taulonga was all by himself in the end zone. It's a big fella touchdown for the Utes. Everybody was focused on Wayshon Parker, and Semi just slipped out as much as a 300-pound guy can do, and all by himself, he caught the touchdown pass. Nine plays, 75 yards. The PAT is up and good. And Utah leads it by 10 again after that Pepsi touchdown. 4:42 off the game clock, and Semi Taulonga has his first touchdown as a Ute. A two-yard touchdown pass from Devin Dampier, the big fella rumbling in all by himself to make it 34-24 Utah.
0: How does a big guy like that sneak out?
1: Everybody's eyes were on the running back.
0: Yeah. But that's the complexities that this offense brings to you. Who are you worried about on this play? It's a great job by this offense and Coach McGivin and calling the right play at the right time. They were extremely confident in knowing what play they were going to run on fourth down.
1: Morgan Scally said he wanted his big guys to catch some touchdowns this year. That's the first one we got.
0: Guys need to get paid off, right? You do all of this blocking, give me something where I can go. You got a handoff early in this game, you didn't get much out of it. But now he catches the pass in the flat. We know he's got great feet. He's got dancer feet, right? And that's why he's able to catch that ball, turn around. Other big guys normally fall. They catch the ball and then they just fall. But Semi Taulonga, he's a dangerous threat, man, and you can't forget about him out of the backfield.
1: 10:45 to play. Kansas will get the ball back. They've scored on three of their last four drives. The Utah defense has to step up here. Dylan Curtis has it teed up at his own 35. He kicks it high and long. Bryson Hayes is going to watch this ball trickle into the end zone and out. That'll be a touchback. For those of you watching the game tonight and listening to us, the game has now moved over to ESPN. The Kentucky-LSU game is over. This game is now on ESPN. So if you're listening in and watching at the same time, make that switch and stay with us here on the radio side of things because we've still got a good ball game here. 10 points. Separate the Utes and the Jayhawks with 10:45 to play. Let's see if the Utah defense can come up with a big stop here. First and 10, Jayhawks from their own 25-yard line. The open up in a pistol formation, Dupree the tailback. Quarterback's going to backpedal to throw. Down the field he goes. Is it caught? It is. And there's a flag on the play, too, all the way down to the Utah 33-yard line. Let's see what the flag is first. I think this one's going on Utah.
0: Yeah.
1: Everybody's moving to the other end of the field.
0: And that's what I'm saying. Like, even with great defense and even a defensive penalty, Kansas is just making.
1: That's a 41-yard pitch and catch to Nazi Cox.
14: Holding defense number 11. That penalty declined. First down.
1: You got to hold better than that, Sly. I mean, if you can't allow a 41-yard catch, you got to hold better than that. That's only a 15-yard penalty
0: well,
1: the other way.
0: I think there's give and take. There's offense doing it.
1: What a catch by Cox.
0: Yeah.
1: And another great throw by the young redshirt freshman Isaiah Marshall. First and 10 at the Utah 34. That didn't take long. Marshall's going to throw again. Backpedals to pass. Fires down the middle, down the seam. It is caught at the Utah 4-yard line. What a catch down the field. That's Leighton Cure in its first and goal, Kansas. They are absolutely dicing up this Utah secondary right now with no pressure on the quarterback. Leighton Cure down to the Utah 4. Dylan Edwards, the back of the ball game in a pistol formation. Marshall gives Edwards forward near the goal line, stopped at the 1-yard line. 3-yard gain, second down and goal coming up. It's been a long time since I've seen a Utah secondary carved up the way this one's being carved up right now, Sly.
0: It's really unconventional, too. It's just weird that it is happening, right? And the great thing, a great pass coverage is because you have a great pass rush. We have zero pass rush in this game. He's back there able to sit and dissect his defense and make those throws. We always said he can throw the ball. If you're giving him all day, he's going to be able to throw the ball. So this defensive front needs to come up and make a play. Get off of these blocks and put pressure on Isaiah Marshall.
1: Dupree Now Marshall rolling to his right, surveying, eluding the pass, rush, still eluding, looking down the field, throwing toward the end zone, incomplete. They had him twice. They had him twice and couldn't get him down. Third down and goal coming up. It would have been almost a 20-yard loss had they wrapped him up and taken him down right there. Instead, it's an incomplete pass at third down and goal coming up.
0: That's an opportunity right there. You have him dead to rights. You could get him in your grasp and knock the ball out. That's that potential play right there. You could one end the series right there by getting a turnover or get a significant loss.
1: Here we go. Third down and goal. Pistol formation again. Marshall, hands, Dupree, whistles blow. And what do we have? I think it's on Kansas.
14: False start. Offense number 79. 5-yard penalty. Remains third down.
1: That's the north end zone doing its job right there. That flag brought to you by Ann Collar, Utah's number one shirt.
14: Game clock operator refuses to start the game clock to 8:49. 8:49.
1: If you're the Utah defense, you've got to hold them to a field goal here. 8:39 to play. Third goal, back at the 6-yard line. Dupree, the tailback. Pistol formation. Let's see if Utah comes after it. Marshall to pass. In the flat. Caught. Is he in? Touchdown. They say he's in. I thought he was short. It was the tight end, Carson Bruhn. That's a touchdown for Kansas. We'll see.
0: Man,
1: if
0: he's down.
1: He's
0: short.
1: Down.
0: He's short.
1: He is short.
0: That's going to be fourth and inches. They're going to go for it, but that should be fourth and inches.
1: Indeed.
14: Early on the field is a touchdown. The previous play is in a replay review.
1: Yeah, he's about a foot, maybe a half a yard shy.
0: Yeah.
1: And it will be fourth down, and you can be sure the Kansas will go for it here with 8:49 to play. Now the long run to the other end of the field for Mike McCabe. Just to give you some numbers here, 17 of 28, 288 yards and three touchdowns, at least for now. Two touchdowns if it's called back for Isaiah Marshall. And I think he's down at about the half-yard line.
0: Might even be the one-yard line where they mark it.
1: Tight end just leaked out. Nobody went with him.
0: That's a great throw.
1: Kansas has not even attempted to run the football lately. They have 58 yards in the game. They're just letting Isaiah Marshall deal here.
0: But that's what I'm talking about applying pressure. The defense is giving you the pass.
14: After review, the runner was short of the goal line. The ball will be close to the 1-yard line. It will be fourth down.
1: So fourth and goal at the 1-yard line, says Mike McCabe. Kansas is down 10. They need two scores. Do you take one here? They're going to keep the offense out there. This is big. Might be the ball game. If you can get a stop here, we'll see. They're 1-for-1 on fourth down. Jalen Dupree is going to be the tailback here, not Dylan Edwards. My guess is Isaiah Marshall has the ball in his hands one way or another. Offset eye with Butler, the tight end, in the right slot for the 1-yard line. High snap. They hand it to Dupree. Now Marshall keeps it out on the edge. He doesn't get there. The Utah defense stops him. They knock him out of bounds at the 2-yard line. It was the quarterback keeper, and Marshall stopped at the 2, and the defense comes up big for Utah. Timeout on the field. 8:31 to play in the ball game. That was the stop Utah needed. Utah 34 and Kansas 24. And this is Utah football from ESPN 700 and the Ute Sports Radio Network.
15: 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That never gets old.
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1: That was the first time this year Kansas had not scored when they were in the red zone. They were 20 for 20 in the red zone. Up to that point in time, Utah stops them at the one-yard line, and they'll get it back. Rabbit Evans will get credit, but you said Jonnu Hall was there too, Sly.
0: Well, yeah, and that's been the issue tonight is even when you get Dylan Edwards and even Isaiah Marshall out on the edge, they're able to get that because of their speed, get those couple extra yards. But Rabbit Evans gets there, wraps him up, but Isaiah Marshall still has the opportunity to stretch it out over the goal line. But championship effort is multiple people around the ball, and Jonnu Hall makes sure that he doesn't get in the end zone, gets the ball back to the offense. Great job by this defense.
1: 99-yard field here for Utah with a 10-point lead and 8:31 to play in the ball game. Devin Dampier and Wayshon Parker lining up 5 yards deep in the end zone, the north end zone, moving south. It quiets in the north end zone right now as Devin wants the snap, takes the snap, gives it to Wayshon Parker, who barely gets back to the line of scrimmage. He may have picked up a yard to the 2-yard line, but not much. Kansas jumped right on top of him quickly, second down and 9 coming up.
0: Yeah, as I said, this defensive front is doing a terrific job against our O-line right now. They are stalemating guys, pushing offensive linemen back. We're not able to reestablish the line of scrimmage like we have been the past few weeks.
1: Second down and 9 for the 2-yard line now for Utah. 2 receivers, 2 tight ends, and the tailback Wayshon Parker. In a play action, throw it out in the flat. That ball's caught to the 5, to the 10, and very close goes Braden Pagan to first down yardage. He'll be about a half a yard shy at about the 10.5-yard line. Pagan's had himself a really nice night tonight as well for Utah. That's his 7th grab for 75 yards.
0: Yeah, him and Nicky Johnson's done terrific tonight. There's just a hot route, right? It's an RPO, right? You see, he had a run play called, but if that slot is open, you throw it hot and see what you can get.
1: Devin Dampier motioning out to the far left side. Wayshon Parker is the Wildcat tailback. He brings a man in motion. Keeps it himself. He's in the open field. There he goes. 30, 35, 40, 45, 50, 30, 20. They're not going to get him. It's a house call for Wayshon Parker.

0: exactly what you wanted, right?
1: You called it.
0: You said he missed that 94-yarder a couple weeks ago. There you go, 90 yards of pay dirt. Absolutely stellar job by Rayshon Parker.
2: That will do. Three plays, 99 yards. And Rayshon Parker from north to south here at Rice-Eccles Stadium. The PAT is up and good after the Pepsi touchdown. And Utah now leads Kansas 41-24. Parker, 15 carries, 162 yards and two touchdowns. And Utah leads it by 17 with a timeout on the field. This is Utah football from ESPN 700 and the Ute Sports Radio Network.
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2: 7:13 to play in the ball game. Utah's last three possessions on offense, 82 yards a touchdown, 75 yards a touchdown, 99 yards and a touchdown. And the defense coming up with a big fourth down stop on the goal line. Let's go down to Zach Moss. Zach, that's your guy. What'd you see on that play?
10: There's something about that Wildcat run that he loves. He can figure out a way to get in the end zone from anywhere on the field. So I'm happy he finally got that touchdown after that long one got called back a few weeks ago. So, you know, put the ball in his hand in the crunch times and let him make a play.
2: By the way, Zach, that run by Rayshon Parker was 1 yard shy of your longest run. You had a 91-yard rush for a touchdown in Utah.
10: Oh, well, would you look at that.
2: So Wayshawn's still got a little something to do to catch you, but he's had a nice game here tonight. 15 carries, 162 yards, and two touchdowns, and they needed that one.
0: Would you look at that? Yeah, man, I remember that run by Zach at Oregon State. He was just jets to the end zone, man. They had no angles that could catch him on that one.
2: And Rayshon Parker did the same thing right there for Utah. Another big game for the young man from Sacramento, California, as the kick by Dylan Curtis goes out of the back of the end zone. And Utah with a 17-point lead and 7:13 to play. You'd like to think if you get a stop here defensively, Zach, or a slide, that would do it for the ball game here for Utah.
0: Yeah, it would be a gut punch right here, but you got to understand that, you know, Kansas, as they already have been, are trying to go for the pass. So your DBs, get your eyes. It's all about your eyes. What are you looking at here? What are you seeing on these routes? What are they trying to get at with their alignment before the snap? And once they get off the snap, what are they doing to get yourself in position?
2: First and 10, Jayhawks. Empty backfield for Zeke Marshall as he motions Dylan Edwards out to the 25-yard line. Here comes pressure. Looking out to his right, scrambling back to his left, throwing down the field, caught again. Cam Pickett out to the 45-yard line. They'll give him the 46-yard line for 21 yards. Again, that's Zeke Marshall. Now over 300 for the ball game, just making a play. And they're going to go fast now. Marshall back to pass, surveys all day, throws in the flat, has his man at the 50, at the 45, at the 40, up the sideline, and out of bounds at the Utah 28 goes Dylan Edwards. I don't know what's going on with Utah's defense tonight, Zach. Or I mean, Sly. I keep calling you Zach. Sly. I don't know what it is.
0: Yeah, they're a little out of sync right now, and it's just those big plays. I think that the defense is frustrated that they can't get Isaiah Marshall down. And as much as we are from seeing the booth, that come on, get this guy down, the defense is too. And this is the thing about any play. You can't have the last play affects the next play.
2: Four wide receivers in the pattern on first and 10 for the Utah 29. Took them just two plays to move from the 35 to the 29-yard line. Here comes pressure right up the gut on Isaiah Marshall. He throws it incomplete, trying to get that ball to the tailback. People want, he had a receiver in the area. The running back was right there. Now, it didn't get back to the line of scrimmage, but the running back was right there in the area. He threw it right at his feet. I don't think that's going to be intentional grounding.
0: Yeah, no. Yeah, that's Scally's favorite play right there when he was a player. That's the safety middle dog blitz. And it had multiple safeties come right up the middle really quick. Isaiah Marshall with great recognition to get rid of the football.
2: Second down and 10 now, as the crowd doesn't like it, but they'll break the huddle, line up in a pistol formation. Play action pass again for Marshall. Throwing down the field, looking to the end zone. Incomplete, but pass interference going to be called on Utah.
0: You're going to call it, but that's back and forth. The offensive guy is doing the same stuff.
2: They're just throwing the ball up at this point in time, but Utah's defensive backs are not getting their heads around on the ball here.
0: Which is kind of alarming. We talked coming into this game, talking about how well these guys were doing in man coverage, and we're just not.
11: Pass interference, defense number one. 15-yard penalty, automatic first down.
2: They were trying to get that ball to Nazi Cox, and Rabbit Evans, who made the great play on the goal line before, got called for pass interference right there. 15 yards will take it to the Utah 14-yard line, and Kansas continues in business. This game's not over yet. 6:04 to play.
0: Yeah, Bobo Chenault right there. There's back and forth hand fighting, but it's always the second guy that gets caught.
2: Here we go as they shift personnel around. Edwards in the backfield. Utah crowd making some noise right now. They're coming after Marshall again. He's throwing out in the flat, incomplete. He just brought a pressure straight up the gut that time. Trying to get that ball to Nazi Cox. I think that's what you're going to have to do, because if you don't bring that pressure, he's got all day to throw, and he's finding everybody open.
0: Yeah, and they got to get home. This pressure has to get home. The biggest issue tonight is we're bringing pressure, but the quarterback's able to extend the play out of the pressure, and guys are coming open late.
2: Second down and 10 for the 14-yard line. Marshall to pass again. Looking, pressure, spins away from it again. Zeke Marshall looking down the field, throwing toward the end zone, incomplete. Again, they had a chance to sack him and couldn't do it. I know what they'll be working on in practice this week, Sly. Getting that quarterback to the ground. But you can't tackle your own quarterback. It'll be the scout team quarterback.
0: Good luck to those guys. But here's my thing. You got to knock and give credit to an outstanding athlete.
2: Oh, yeah.
0: Right? Isaiah Marshall is an outstanding athlete. It is not easy to avoid the pressure the way he has been tonight. But he's making it look easy.
2: 4 out of 12 on third down. Utah showing pressure again here on Zeke Marshall. He's going to change the play. Four wide receivers. Watch the back out of the backfield. Here they come. Marshall to the end zone, up and incomplete. And a flag flies. They're going to call holding on Utah. That's exactly what they call. They were trying to get that ball to Cam Pickett. It's going to be defensive holding and an automatic first down. Here's Mike McCabe.
11: Holding. Defense number 23. Off the distance to the goal. Automatic first down.
2: Jackson Benny whistled for that infraction. Gives him an automatic first down. Inside the 10 to the 7-yard line. That's the ninth Utah penalty tonight. They have been costly. Yeah. That would have been fourth down coming up. Instead, it's first and goal at the 7.
0: It's normally the timing on that, right? Because you're trying to reroute the receiver.
2: Here we go. Marshall in the backfield. Going to run that reverse pass to the end zone. Batted down. excellent work by Scooby Davis to get his head around and knock that pass down.
0: And he's mad at himself right now.
2: Because that could have been a pick.
0: Catch it. Just catch it. We ain't playing volleyball. Catch it. But at the end of the day, they don't make the play. But if he bats that ball and somebody else catches it the wrong color, that's not good. But he's got to catch that ball. That's an opportunity that we were talking about that, you know, and he knows that.
2: And here we go.
0: That's why he's frustrated.
2: Second down and goal from the 7-yard line. Marshall again, pressure again in his face, throws over the middle and incomplete, almost intercepted. Nazi Cox was the intended receiver again. If Scooby Davis comes up with that one, he's running the other way, and Utah's got a pick six for a 23rd straight year.
0: As he did against Kansas last year. He'd like to get back in the end zone.
2: And it would have been about the same distance. Yes. It was 97 yards a year ago. Third down and goal coming up.
0: And that's what we need this year. We need our pick six on defense.
2: Here we go. North end zone getting loud. Doing its part. Third goal from the 7. Wide receivers all over the left side. Now they shift around. Isaiah Marshall going under center. He'll turn, throw the flanker screen to the outside, and it's going nowhere. They're going to say his knee went down, or is it incomplete? They're going to say incomplete. Back at the 7-yard line, so fourth down and goal coming up here at the 7. Yeah, that ball hit the ground.
0: Yeah, it touched.
2: So
0: great,
2: fourth down and goal.
0: Great call by the ref. Great eyes.
2: 5 minutes and 30 seconds remain. Kansas going to go for it here. They're down 3 scores.

0: going to waste time with a field goal. You need touchdowns. Jalen Dupree in the ball game. Utah came up with a stop on fourth down last time. What do they do right here? Marshall on the gun.
1: Heat him up.
0: Pickett goes in motion.
1: Changing
0: the play. It's loud. Marshall to pass. Pressure coming. End zone. Off his hands. Incomplete. Oh, he had a man wide open. McMillan couldn't hold it. And the Utah defense gets a stop. He was so wide open, and that ball sailed high. And the Utah defense comes up with a stop with 5:25 to play in the ball game. Timeout on the field. We'll talk about it when we get back. Utah 41 and Kansas 24. This is Utah football from ESPN 700 and the Ute Sports Radio Network.
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0: 5:25 to play here at Rice-Eccles, 41-24 in favor of the home side, the University of Utah. Second half being brought to you by University of Utah Health, also brought to you by Smiths, proud sponsor of Utah Athletics. So the Utah defense gets another stop in the red zone again. Now the offense comes out, 5:25 to play. They had a 99-yard field last time, and Wayshon Parker went 90 yards on a touchdown on third down. By the way, that was the longest touchdown run for Utah. The first 90-plus yard run since T.J. Pledger went 96 yards against Stanford back in 2021.
1: Jeez, we've called a lot of games together.
0: And we have. A lot of good games.
1: Yeah,
0: we haven't called many bad games.
1: Right.
0: And exciting games. Let's see if Wayshon can put a few more on here. Maybe get a 200-yard night. He's at a 162 right now. We'll see. First down, they throw it to Parker, and it's knocked down. Trying to get that ball out to him in the flat. David Santiago knocked it down. A little RPO, and Santiago said, I'll just put my left paw up here and knock that thing down, and he did.
1: He's played great.
0: Yeah, he has. And we talked a lot about Leroy Harris, who's been good, but Santiago's been their best defensive end tonight.
1: Hands down. And they played great all across that front right there, but he's definitely a front runner.
0: All right, here we go. Kansas going to crowd the line of scrimmage here. Second down and 10, pistol formation. Utah from their own 7-yard line trying to ice this game. Hand off, Wayshon Parker busting to the outside. Ooh, he's tackled behind. Now he keeps his feet, pushes the pile, and gets out to the 16-yard line. He picked up 9 yards. It looked like he was going to be stopped in the backfield.
1: How does he not go down?
0: And he's got 171 on the night now. It's third down and
10: first
0: one.
10: First charge timeout, Kansas.
0: Lance Leipold's going to play this one out to the end, and I don't blame him. His team's played really good, really hard here.

0: tonight.
1: Yeah, but this is just effort and keeping those legs moving. That's what you tell running backs, number one, keep your legs moving, keep it up. One, I think it protects you from injury, too, by moving your legs like that. But now you're keeping the pile moving because you never know what can happen. You get a missed tackle, anything, and that's on the defense. On the defense, we get guys wrapped up, but even if you're yanking at the ball, you know, mentally it'll tell you to stop running your legs because you're worried about the football, and that's how you can get guys down. But Wayshon Parker, even with guys yanking at the football, keeps his legs moving and then plays like that where it should be zero gain or even a one-yard loss, ends up being a nine-yard gain right there and makes it third and short.
0: 5:11 to play, third down and one, Utah, at their own 16. Wayshon Parker stays in the ball game with Devin Dampier. Devin surveys the defense, Kansas crowding that line of scrimmage now. Going to roll him to the right, throw it out in the flat to Wayshon Parker. He's got first down yardage, 25, 30, 35, and down to the 38-yard line. It's a 22-yard gain on a pass in the flat to Wayshon Parker. He's going to go bow over 200 total yards in all likelihood tonight. Will he get 200 yards rushing? We'll see. But that was a big first down for Utah. With 4:49 on the clock running to play in the ballgame, Wayshon will check out here on first down.
1: Yeah, just all production, right? And we talked about it at the start of this quarter. This is Wayshon Parker time. You just feed him in all kinds of different facets, from handing the ball off, throwing the ball off. Whatever you do, get the ball in Wayshon Parker's hands. That's exactly what we've done here in the fourth quarter.
0: Utah's got 512 yards of total offense tonight. Kansas 391. First down, handoff. Taking his time and running forward, Daniel Bray. He picks up about a yard and a half, close to the 40-yard line. And Kansas is going to take their second timeout right now.
2: Second charge timeout. Kansas, 30 seconds.
0: 4:16 to play. Utah 41, Kansas 24.
2: Game clock operator, please restore the game clock to 4:18.
0: Sly, you ready for another late night game next week? Because we got one in Boulder, 8:15 start time. I don't think they'll dial it back to 6 for us this time, unless Mother Nature has something else in store. From Folsom Field against Colorado Buffaloes, who were on a bye this week. Deion's team hadn't been very good this year, but going on the road, and as we've said, you never know what's going to happen in the Big 12 Conference.
1: We've seen it tonight. I didn't expect this performance from Kansas. Very resilient, very tough. Great job on that defensive front tonight. But, yeah, next week we'll be in prime time.
0: I see what you did right there.
1: Yeah, you see that? I just wanted to make sure. Somebody caught that right there.
0: Steven Chavez Soto in the ball game here on second down and call it about 8. Two tight ends on the left-hand side. Wayshon Parker getting a rest right now as they bring Daniel Bray in motion.
1: Yes.
0: Devin Dampier gives it to Daniel Bray. Daniel's got the edge, turns the corner, 45, and out of bounds at about the 47. We're going to have a flag and probably a hold here on Utah out on the edge. Probably going to get a tight end? Was that who that was out there? Maybe Benny. We'll see. Here's our referee.
2: Holding offense number 25. 10-yard penalty. Replay second down.
0: Well, both Benny and Chavez Soto were out there. That one's going to go on Steven Chavez Soto, and that'll back him up 10 yards. It'll be second down and long here. Clock has stopped momentarily with 4:12 to play, and second down and about...
2: Third and final charge timeout. Kansas, 30 seconds.
0: Interesting. Final timeout taken by Kansas. Second down and call it about 17, almost 18 yards coming up here for Utah. So Colorado next week, and a very good Houston team coming here 2 weeks from tonight. We don't have a start time on that one yet, but Houston today went into Manhattan, Kansas, put a pretty good blow and licking on that Kansas State Wildcat team that was supposed to be pretty good, but Houston looked all the parts today. And then, of course, to round out the month, we'll be in Cincinnati on Halloween as the Bearcats host the Utes. So that's the next three games coming up for Utah. You take them one at a time. Certainly tonight, Kansas showed you exactly why you do that. Though Utah up by 17 right now with 4:12 to play.
1: Oh, yeah, for sure. And this is the part of the season where teams start to divide themselves, right, of the identity, of who's serious, who's contenders, who's pretenders. This is the part of the season where teams start to separate themselves because, one, injuries kick in, you know, teams' mental kicks in to where it's just like, man, I just don't have it, or this team isn't what it is, or teams are overconfident, right, and get slip-ups, right? That week six, week seven is big upset time in college football, which is coming up here in the next couple weeks. It's that week seven, week eight of college football. So, but yes, I think this Big 12 is starting to separate itself between the pretenders and contenders.
0: It's been a long time out, and I didn't see the TV guys come out and tell us it was a TV timeout, but apparently it was. Anyway, we had a good chat nonetheless. By the way, Georgia went into Alabama and beat the Crimson Tide tonight 20-17. Big win in the SEC for the Georgia Bulldogs, who might be the best team in college football.
1: Yeah, looking at it, they've been the
0: Texas
1: most
0: got
1: dominant.
0: Beat today.
1: Oh, I didn't see that.
0: And Oklahoma beat Texas. Here we go, second down. We'll call it about 18 to go for Utah. From their own 31-yard line, Kansas out of timeouts. Dampier going to keep it himself. Devin up the field, 35 to the outside, 40, 45, and first down yardage up to the 49-yard line. He needed 18, he got 19, and that's an Ivory Holmes first down, and best run of the night there by Devin Dampier.
1: Yeah, great job of Devin Dampier. Great vision on the cutback, and then also a great job by staying in bounds to keep the clock moving right here. This is great recognition by him, because he could have just ran out of bounds after he got the first down. But he doesn't. He keeps that clock moving.
0: 3:40 and clock running to play. First and 10 Utah, their own 49-yard line. Daniel Bray motions into the backfield. The night for Wayshon Parker appears to be done. And they hand it to Daniel Bray, picks his way off that left side, picks up 4 yards to the Kansas 47-yard line. Clock continues to run. Kansas can't stop it. They're out of timeouts.
1: Yeah, and that's what how big that was. It second down and 17, second down and 18 was. Pick up by Devin Dampier. He keep that clock moving. Now there's nothing that Kansas can do about you rummaging. About one or two more first downs and this will do it.
0: Under 3 to play, second down and 6 from the Kansas 47-yard line. Daniel Bray stays in the ballgame. 3 receivers lined up to the right-hand side. Play clock ticks down to 5 seconds and 4 seconds. Bring a tight end in motion. Hand it again to Daniel Bray. Bounces off one man, bounces off another man, keeps those feet moving, and picks up first down yardage to the Kansas 40. That's an Ivory Holmes first down and a hard run by Daniel Bray. And that should take us to the two-minute timeout here at Rice-Eccles Stadium.
1: Otuai loves that.
0: He does. 41-24 Utah over the Kansas Jayhawks. Two-minute timeout. We'll be back to wrap it on the other side. 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
0: 2 minutes left here at Rice-Eccles Stadium. Utah in control. Kansas made it close. They got it to 27-24, but since then, Utah scored back-to-back touchdowns, including a Wayshon Parker 90-yard touchdown run to extend this lead out to 17. Utah's going to improve to 5-0 on the year, 2-0 in Big 12 play. Kansas will drop to 2-3 and 0-2 in Big 12 play. I've got a spat stat here that we'll get for you momentarily, but it's pretty impressive and pretty good. Got about a minute left on the timeout clock. In 2 minutes left, Kansas can't stop it. I'd love to see Utah run a few more plays, but I think Forgan will probably take a couple of knees and call it good here, don't you?
1: I agree. And there's a lot of things to coach off of this game, but also a lot of things to be proud of off of this game. I really love how the defense has stood up. You know, they kind of let things go for a little bit. It was kind of getting unravelly and hard to catch up, but this defense made really good plays at the end of the game. This is just how they did in the Iowa State game. They came up when they needed to. And finishing this football game.
0: They suffered some adversity at Iowa State, answered it. Same thing here at home, and answered it again. By the way, Morgan Scally is the first coach since Jim Fossil to win his first five games in a season in his first year. And he's the first Utah coach in history to win his first six games. If you go back to the bowl game last year plus now, no Utah coach has ever won his first six games. And Morgan has done that now, and his team is now 5-0. Well, they will be in 2 minutes.
1: Well, we've talked about how he's the perfect man for the job. And this is coming to the forefront here. He's facing good competition. They've now faced a little bit of adversity and handled it. This is a great football team.
0: So the victory formation in effect here for the University of Utah. Devin Dampier will take the snap, let the time trickle down a little bit, then take his knee. He'll have to do that two more times. And Utah will get out of here with a victory. We started this game about 2.5 hours early to try to avoid severe weather tonight, and that's exactly what we've done. The rain has held off. The winds have been gusty. We'll have some rain here very soon, but a good decision by the Utah and Kansas administrators. And Utah's going to improve to 5-0 on the year. Devin's letting that play clock trickle down to about 10 right now. They'll go under center here momentarily, take a knee. Play clock at 5, game clock at a minute 18. Devin takes the snap, takes a knee, and he'll do that one more time. Utah will call it good here tonight. What'd you like, Sly?
1: A lot of things. One, and here's the thing. You want to get into these situations early in the season or some point in the season before you face tough competition, stiffer competition. You know, down the road, we're going to face this Houston, this BYU, Arizona late in the season. We want to be able to understand that, can we come back in games? Can we get up, let things go, but regroup? And that confidence and experience is huge, man. So I love that. I love the fast start that we had.
0: Devin Dampier takes a knee. And Utah improves to 5-0. Final score here tonight at Rice-Eccles Stadium. Utah 41 and Kansas 24. And it is a great night to be a Ute here in Salt Lake City as the Utes stay perfect on the season and will travel to Colorado coming up next Saturday night to take on the Buffs in Boulder. We'll grab a timeout, be back with the postgame show ahead. Lots of numbers, lots of stats, and lots of interviews from downstairs coming up. Utah wins at 41-24, and this is Utah football from ESPN 700 and the Ute Sports Radio Network.
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7: This one's in the books. It's time for the Utes Game Day postgame show. Now with reaction to the game and postgame interviews, here's Stevenson Sylvester, Zach Moss, and the voice of the Utes, Bill Riley.
0: From Rice-Eccles Stadium in the Big O Tires broadcast booth, we welcome you into the postgame show. I'm Bill Riley. Stevenson Sylvester with me high above here at Rice-Eccles as the winds continue to whip and the rain is on the way. We'll have plenty from downstairs in just a bit. Utah wins it tonight, 41-24. And our postgame show being brought to you by Pepsi and Smith's. Pepsi was made for Utes watching. Get all your Pepsi products at your local Smith's. Utah led this game midway through the first half, 21-7. And they had a little letdown at the end of the first half after getting stopped on fourth down. Could have really put some distance between themselves and the Jayhawks. Kansas then made it a game for a quarter and a half. And then Utah dominated the fourth quarter here, Sly, and wins it by 17.
1: Yeah, it's a dominant fourth quarter. Shut Kansas out. A couple fourth down stops, especially goal line stops, goal line fourth down stops for this defense, man. And again, my biggest takeaway is what do you learn from experiences like this? What do you have to do? You know you have the capability, right? We've done it twice in this one game. One from starting, and you get up 14-0, 21-7, and then you kind of let off the brakes and let them back in it, and it comes with a three-point game, right? And then in one quarter, you really separate yourselves, right, and to the point to where you could have had even more points. But just imagine you putting a full game together, right? And I'm just going to guess – a lot of these players, even the coaches, will say we need to put a full game together as far as us playing extremely well. And so that's what I would say if I was
0: playing. Yeah, I don't know that outside of Idaho that they've put a full game together. I mean, they did that against a 1AA program, but I don't think they did it against Arkansas. I don't think that they did it against Utah State. I don't think they did it against Iowa State, and I don't think they did it tonight. Now, they've been good, but it's not that four-quarter game where you feel like you were in it and keeping your kind of foot on their neck for four quarters. Utah wins by 17. You should never apologize for a 17-point win in conference play. No. But to your point, I think you're right. I think outside of the Idaho game, they haven't played that complete and total game yet this year.
1: Yeah, and that's what everybody's looking for, and that's what keeps the game great, right? You know how hard it is to be perfect in every facet of the game, and I know that's what Morgan's going to be focusing on is how do we get better? How do we get to that perfection? How do we get as close to perfect as possible, man? So there's a lot of things that this team has to work on, has to do. But I'm looking forward to the future. We've got a lot of games. Seven straight games now.
0: Yeah, there's no more off weeks until the end of the regular season. And if your regular season goes well, you don't have an off week after that because you're playing a conference championship game. So it's mid-December maybe before you have an off week. And even then, if you make the playoffs, you may just be playing straight through.
1: Yeah. So a lot to look forward to.
0: By the way, a good problem to have.
1: Good problem. Yeah, a lot of exciting football ahead, man. I'm excited for our schedule.
0: Utah had 12 possessions tonight. They scored on six of those 12 possessions. Six touchdowns, two turnovers, one on downs, two punts, and one to end the game. Before the end of the game where they took the knees, Utah scored on three straight possessions. They ran 78 plays tonight, had 19 chunk plays. On the other side for Kansas, they also had 12 possessions, three touchdowns, a field goal, a turnover, that was the interception early, stopped on downs twice, both inside the 10-yard line, and they punted five times. They ran 58 plays and had 13 chunk plays tonight. Kansas, by the way, was perfect in the red zone this year until their last two possessions tonight. They were stopped two times in the red zone.
1: Well, we can always hang that over our hat. We're the team to do that. But as I said, man, I was really impressed by this Kansas team. There's a lot of things that you could point out that this is going to be a good team. They're going to put a lot of pressure on a lot of other teams this year, man. So look out for Kansas, and that'd be a good testament to us, too. That, of course, make us look better with this victory. But watch Kansas in their future games here and how they play opponents. They are something to be forced with. And I think Isaiah Marshall gained some valuable experience and confidence and playing against this good Utah defense that'll be able to carry this Kansas team.
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0: Wildcat tailback. He brings a man in motion, keeps it himself. He's in the open field. There he goes. 30, 35, 40, 45, 50, 30, 20. They're not going to get him. It's a house call for Wayshon Parker. 90 yards right up the middle and into the end zone for a Utah touchdown.
1: Well, we're going to call that the best play of the game right there. And that best play of the game brought to you by Old Dominion. Old Dominion Freight Line works hard to be the best in their game and is proud to support those striving to be the best in theirs. I'd say Wayshon Parker, you could make a pretty good case. He's one of the best in his game as well. Wayshon finishes tonight 16 carries, 171 yards. And he also had a couple of catches tonight, two catches for 36 yards. So he's over 200 total yards tonight. 2 weeks after going for 174 and having 239 yards of total yards.
2: Yeah, I think that you call it the best play of the night because you called it right before it happens. You're like, I think Wayshon needs to get his get back from 2 weeks ago at Utah State where he got his long touchdown call back. And
1: I did say that.
2: Yes.
1: I said it off the air. I should have said it
2: on
1: the air.
2: Oh, you didn't say it on the air?
1: I don't think I said it.
2: Oh, you said it. I'm giving you credit, man, because I heard you say it before the air. And it was just a great run right there. And he didn't look like he was running out of gas on that one. That one, he was determined. He got his head, full head of steam right there. But again, Zach was talking about it. Wayshon gets excited when that Wildcat comes. But just seeing that he has his patience, this is what NFL scouts are going to be looking at. Patience to set up the blocks, his blockers to set up their blocks, and then explode through it right there. Because defending the Wildcat, you pull your post safety out of the middle of the field right there. So if you can get your running back to the second level and pass the second level, it's nothing but green grass. And I love that Wayshon Parker this year is showing off all facets of his game, from his catching and receiving ability to his running ability out of the backfield, and then his open field speed as well, where no guys can catch him even if they have an angle.
1: He is a total back, that is for sure. Wayshon Parker had another huge night tonight with over 200 total yards in the ball game. Snowbird season passes are on sale right now, but not for long. 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How about this for a spat stat tonight? Utah outscored Kansas in the first and fourth quarters 28-0. And they outgained them in the first and fourth quarters 349-155. They got off to a great start. They finished well, but those middle quarters is what kept this game close.
2: Hopefully they're working on and getting better, right? Getting that complete game. We talked about it, you know, from the last games with Utah State and with Iowa State. It's a great first start, right? Even with the Arkansas game, right? That first half. Great first start. Finish. You got to finish. Put these quarters together. Put these yards. Put this punishment. Put these extreme pressure on your opponents together for all facets of the game. And I think that is what you were missing as a Utah football team, is how are we continuing to apply pressure against our opponents throughout the game? Because that little latch in the middle got us. We had a game. A lot of people were coming in here talking about, like, I was going to leave, but hey, score's getting close here.
1: If you're ready to tackle your toughest HR needs, that's Bambooable. See what they can do for you at Bamboo HR. By the way, one other spat stat for you. Tonight was the first win for Utah when losing the turnover margin since last year at West Virginia. They lost it last year, minus one. Tonight they were again minus one. They turned it over twice, and Kansas only turned it over one time.
2: Yeah, turnover margin is always huge in football games in determining what type of team you want to be. But for me, it's more of, we're having those turnovers and we're still explosive. We're still scoring 40-plus points. And if we get those defensive stops and we don't get into shootouts, we're going to be – and this was the end of last season, right? We had a bad defensive performance. We ended up getting in a lot of shootouts. But this offense can put up points, and that's where the electricity comes from.
1: You tell me when we get back on the other side why the Utah defense struggled so mightily tonight to both get to Marshall, the quarterback, and get him to the ground, and why they gave up so many yards on the back end. We'll do that when we get back. We'll also have some interviews from downstairs, too. Post-game tonight being brought to you by G2G. When you know, well, when you eat one, you'll know. Great, great protein and energy bars, G2G. Utah wins it tonight, 41-24. They're 5-0 on the year. Probably going to move up in the polls, too. 2-0 in Big 12 play. And this is Utah football from ESPN 700 and the Ute Sports Radio Network.
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1: Offset eye with Butler, the tight end to the right slot for the one-yard line. High snap. They hand it to Dupree. Now Marshall keeps it out on the edge. He doesn't get there. The Utah defense stops him. They knock him out of bounds at the two-yard line. It was the quarterback keeper. And Marshall stopped at the two, and the defense comes up big for Utah. That's your defensive play of the game brought to you by Smith's. Fresh for everyone. Great sponsor and official grocer of Utah Athletics. That was the first of two stops in the red zone. The only two times this year Kansas has been stopped in the red zone was tonight by Utah on those last two drives. We've got our first of many interviews downstairs tonight. A guy that had a career night tonight. Happy to have Ricky Johnson with us. Five catches, 104 yards, and a touchdown. Go ahead, Zach.
9: Yeah, Ricky, big night for you. We talked in our pregame show about receiver room and guys stepping up in that room today, and, you know, was going to have a good chance to do that. Tell me how much pride you guys taking that, especially yourself, and coming out and having the type of performance you had today.
10: I mean, it's just everyday, day-to-day thing. I mean, we play football every day, so we do all this at practice, so we just come in. Put it in the game, so it's expected.
1: Yeah. Hey, Ricky, Bill Riley and Stevenson Sylvester upstairs, congratulations. Walk me through the touchdown call. They motioned you across the formation down there on the goal line. Walk me through that touchdown and what you saw, and were you pretty sure that you were going to be open?
10: I knew I was going to be open. I mean, I had the motion I had to do it fast so I could lose the defender on the other side. So I had random motion fast. He got lost and went over the top, so I was wide open. And BP, Brandon Pagan, he set a good pick for me too, so shout out to BP.
1: Oh, you can't call it that. Ricky, we don't call it that. It's just a little rub. He gave you a little rub down there, right?
10: Yeah. A little rub. My bad.
2: Hey, Ricky, man, great performance today. We've been talking about this offense, as Zach said, this wide receiver room and how many weapons you guys have in there. This was the first real opportunity you got to shine, and we saw exactly what you're capable of. Coming into this, did you know you were going to be a featured guy tonight, or did it just happen?
10: It kind of just happened. I mean, I wouldn't say this is my first game. I got opportunities. I got a lot of opportunities the first game, but I got to capitalize on them opportunities, so That's on me. I had to grow and get better and learn from that.
1: Ricky Johnson with us on the post-game show today. When you guys are humming, you're really going. I really liked the pass. They gave Devin a lot of time to throw, but that deep crosser you caught early, I thought really set the tone. Walk me through that play and what you were seeing, because you were wide open, but Dev had all day to find you.
10: I mean, it was a design play. I mean, the coaches on the sideline, before we went on the field, they kept telling me, run, you're going to get the ball, run. Everybody telling me, run, just run, you're going to get the ball. So I just had to run and keep my faith in my coaches and my training, and we stuck to it, and it just happened, big play.
2: Man, talk to me about your relationship with Devin Dampier. We talked to a lot of guys on this team, from Noah Benny to Hunter Andrews and all these guys on this football team, and how Devin Dampier has impression upon him. How has you and Devin's relationship grown this year?
10: It's so crazy. We played Fortnite like 2 days ago, me and Dev. We played Fortnite, me, him, and his girl. So I love Dev, bro. That's my dude, bro. I love Dev.
1: Your other dude has to be your position coach, because you chose to come from Mississippi State with Coach Bump.
10: Yes, sir.
1: What's that relationship like, and how did that go, and why did you ultimately decide to come with him, Ricky?
10: I ain't going to lie. Coach Bump, like, he really like a father figure to me. Like, I ain't going to lie. Like, we talk outside of football a lot. We talk a lot. He called me, like, if we on a break or something, he'll call me, check up on me, see what I'm doing. Make sure I'm good. He be calling about my little brother. He know my little brother. So he be calling, checking up on my little brother. I love Coach Bump, man.
1: Well, I'm glad that you decided to come from Starkville to Salt Lake City with him, because it's been a lot of fun watching it and continue to grow in it. Enjoy this win tonight, Ricky. We'll talk to you soon.
10: All right. Thank you.
1: Ricky Johnson, 5 catches, 104 yards, got that touchdown, that big 45-yard grab tonight as well. And, again, it's just a testament. Pagan, leading receiver on the team. He had a good night. Braden did. 7 catches, 72 yards. But a guy like Ricky Johnson, he's had a few good grabs this year. He has the big night tonight. On a given night, Sly, anybody in that wide receiver room can make some plays.
2: Yeah, and that's what you don't hear so much about certain teams. It's always like, oh, what did so-and-so do tonight? And for this Utah team, it's like, who did what tonight, right? And it can spread all over the place, from Wayshon Parker in the backfield to Braden Pagan on the outside. And tonight, Ricky Johnson had himself a night.
1: Back downstairs we go. The man that led the team in tackles tonight, led that defense, Trey Reynolds with Zach Moss.
9: Trey, you had 8 tackles tonight. How important was it to just stifle that run game that, you know, Dylan, that was a very fast running back, dynamic quarterback that could run the ball as well. How important was it just to stifle that run game tonight?
11: That's what we practiced all week. It was extremely important. We made them one-sided and took away their run game, and it was extremely important for our game. We were able to bring pressure because we knew that they were one-sided offense. So it was huge for our defense this week.
1: Hey, Trey, Bill, and Sly upstairs, congratulations on the win. It wasn't easy. Kansas made you guys work for it. You know, that's a young quarterback. There's not a lot of tape on him, but What was the challenge in getting to him tonight and getting him to the ground? Because there were a number of times where it looked like you guys were there, you didn't get it, and then he made the play. What was he doing to you guys, or what was the challenge tonight?
11: Yeah, absolutely. They were max pro, and so they were keeping the running back and the tight end in the box and making it hard to get to him, and he's a playmaker. The more I watched him this week, the more respect I had for him, and kept telling the guys he's a really good quarterback, really, really good quarterback, and to respect this guy. And we got to contain him, but I didn't get to him as much as we wanted to because of that Max Pro, but we got the job done, and that's what's important.
2: Man, I really appreciate you wearing that number 10. It makes it really easy for me to see you make plays all over the field, man.
11: I love it, too.
2: Oh, yeah, man. I want to talk about your in-game adjustments. When things go awry, they make a big play, this and that. When Colton Swan, you guys get back to the sidelines during the series, what do you guys do to make sure that you guys can fix that, you know, adversity, those in-game adjustments? I like what you guys have done. You start fast. Things kind of get unraveled a little bit, but you always bring it back together. What are you guys doing specifically on the sidelines that helps you guys bring it all back together at the end of the game?
11: Yeah, a lot of the things, the mistakes that we have, we just correct on the sideline. That's really what it is. A few adjustments here and there, but it's really just fixing our mistakes. Hey, like, we need to do this, like, alert this, like, watch out for this. And when we eliminate mistakes, we play really good defense. And we made a lot of mistakes tonight, and that's just what it was. And they're a really good offense and a really good team. We're expecting a lot from them going forward in their season. So Nothing crazy, just bringing it back together, calming us all down, and helping us play as a unit.
1: Hey, Trey, they were 20 for 20 scoring in the red zone until those last two drives, and you guys stopped them not once but twice, once at the goal line and then once back at the seven. What was the conversation on the field on those last two drives defensively when they're right on the doorstep of making it a game again?
11: Yeah, absolutely. We were just saying, give it all you got. Like, let's sell out right here and put it all on the line. And I love our guys. I love this defense because they got so much heart. They have so much grit in them. And even though everyone was tired and gassed, we were giving it 100%. I just love this group of guys. And there wasn't a whole lot. It's the character in this. It's the RSMB character that Coach Scally talks about so much.
1: Trey, congratulations. 5-0 on the year. Now it's on to Colorado next week. We'll talk to you soon.
11: Yes, sir. Thank you.
1: Trey Reynolds with us from downstairs. Led the team with 8 tackles tonight. I think I told you guys in the pregame show, if Trey Reynolds and John O'Hall had good nights tonight at linebacker, it would be a good night for the Utah defense. Well, Trey led them in tackling, and John was part of that big goal line stand down below. The linebackers were good tonight for Utah.
2: John O'Hall played great on many different things tonight. He played fast and physical, exactly what you need. But, yeah, I mean, things happen, you know, and that's what the thing does. When the defense doesn't get the job done, the offense is supposed to bail them out and vice versa. And you're seeing these guys play great complimentary football, like what I'm seeing out there.
1: For the first time this year, Utah had a 200-plus yard passer, a 100-plus yard rusher, and a 100-plus yard receiver. It was Devin Dampier with 238, Ricky Johnson with 104, and our next guest downstairs who ran for 171 tonight, he's with Zach Moss, who knows a little something about running backs.
9: Yes, sir. He didn't just have 171. He had 200 all-purpose again. Right, we can't leave that out. We can't leave that out. The game got a little tight on you guys there, you know. And I saw Iowa State. You know, you wanted the ball in your hands to put the game away, and it was the same similar thing here. Just talk me through, you know, your leadership and, you know, wanting to be the guy that the team can lean on when things get a little tight.
12: I mean, practicing. We practice it all the time. I told Coach McGiff, if it's a close game, give me the ball. I'm going to do what I got to do. And then props to the O-line. They went out there and did what they did. Receivers blocking downfield. So everybody did their job. And I guess I was just the one to end it. So,
1: hey, Wayshawn, Bill and Sly upstairs. Congratulations.
12: Thank you.
1: You weren't listening to the broadcast. You were a little busy downstairs. But I told my guy, Sly, when you guys had it first and 10 at the 1-yard line, I said, this would be a great spot for Wayshawn to get that touchdown back that he had called back a couple of weeks ago when he ran 94 yards. You didn't go 99, you didn't go 94, but you went 90. How good did that one feel? And walk us through, it seemed like a pretty straightforward run play. Was it just blocked well up front?
12: Yes, it was blocked well up front. Thank you to the Rhinos and the O-line. I mean, right before the play got called, they was all talking about a way to show chance to get your opportunity back. And I was like, you already know what it is. So we go out there, they blocked it up perfectly fine. I had to make one dude miss, and I was just going to the races.
2: Yeah, man, I told you that free safety out of the middle of the field, they run Wildcat. Get him that second level, and he's all green grass from there, man. Awesome playing tonight, man. Are you just in your groove? We know you want the ball throughout the game and feeling like that impact player on this football team. What is it like when you get in your groove, when you feel it and you're just like, give me the ball, I'm about to make something happen?
12: I mean, it's been there since I was 6 years old when I first started playing football, just on the next level of what it is. So you go out there and I tell the coach, hey, coach, I'm on the groove. I want that ball. You know what it is. And sometimes it don't come my way. I might get mad a little bit, but I make my way happen some type of way. I make it happen some type of way, making notice that I'm on that field.
1: Wayshawn, congratulations on tonight's win and getting that 90-plus yarder back. That was fantastic. Back-to-back 100-plus yards games and back-to-back 200 total yard games, 207 for you tonight. Enjoy this one. We'll see you next week.
12: Yes, sir. Thank you.
1: Running back one, Wayshawn Parker. 207 total yards, 171 on the ground, and 36 through the air, including that big catch late as Utah wins it by a final score of 41. This is 24, 17-point win. Some more Spat stats, and a guy who I'm really excited to talk about on the other side. Speaking of those Rhino backs, we'll do all that coming up. 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Go Utes. Utah wins it tonight here at Rice-Eccles Stadium. Postgame continues next on a windy Saturday night in Salt Lake City. 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
1: Hand off, Wayshon Parker into the end zone. He goes, touchdown. Actually, no. They threw the football to the big man. It's Semi Taulonga. They made the fake to the up back, and Taulonga was all by himself in the end zone. It's a big fella touchdown for the Utes. That might have been my favorite play tonight, even though I bought the fake from Devin Dampier. Semi Taulonga had two touches tonight. He had a touch early on a short yardage play that he got 1 yard on that he ran for. But then he snuck. I don't know how when you're 300-plus pounds you sneak anywhere, but he snuck out of the backfield and found himself in the flat and into the end zone. He went for the touchdown, and he's downstairs right now with our Zach Moss.
9: Simi, I just want to know how fun it is to, you know, get rewarded for all the tough and hard nose blocking and all the things that you do on this football team that, you know, don't show up in the stat sheet week in, week out, practicing and practice out, right? Just how fun and rewarding was that touchdown getting that today?
20: It's definitely a fun thing, especially when you practice it over and over and you kind of go through week after week hoping this is going to be, you know, and when that play happens and then you hear the must chanting your name, then everybody in Rice-Eccles is going crazy. It's definitely an experience for me, especially as a first wideout game. And,
9: yeah.
20: You know, just looking forward to see what else we can do for the rest of the season.
9: That's awesome, man.
1: Hey, Semi, Bill Riley and Sly upstairs, congratulations. Your coach said during the preseason, Morgan said, he goes, I want my Rhino backs to be involved in the offense, not just blocking guys. I want, and we're all kind of going, okay, Morgan, that sounds good, but yep. You know, come on. They're Rhino backs. They're big guys.
20: Yep.
1: So you know there's some plays in there. You got that carry early in the game, but when that play comes in from the sideline and you guys are in the huddle and Devin calls that play, and you know that you're an option on that play, what's going through your mind?
20: The thing that's going through my mind is the biggest thing Coach Galley preaches is on our football team is owning your 20 square feet. So even if I didn't get the ball, the best thing I could do was just do my role. But I did do my role, and luckily the ball came to me and just did what I can and get into that end zone.
1: It wasn't in the air long. But what's going through your mind when that ball's in the air?
20: I look back and there's no way this ball's coming to me right now.
2: Oh, man. I thought you were going to say, don't drop it. Don't drop it. Come on, man. Let's go fix it. Hey, man, I don't know if you hear it, but you got to follow it. This crowd absolutely loves when you get involved. Even on your carry on the first play of the game, the crowd was just like, oh, my God, give him the ball. And then when you scored, everybody went absolutely nuts, man. So like Zach was asking you, like, when you hear that crowd roar, what does that do for you? And I guess my question is, what's better, blocking or getting into the end zone?
20: Getting into the end zone, man, hearing the Musk going crazy for your name, especially when they created the name the semi-truck, it's a fun thing to hear.
1: Hey, Sammy, you were part of this team and even part of the offense in a limited way last year. Mm-hmm. But what's it like this year, Coach McGivin? The offense just feels like it's got different levels and different layers to it. And when you guys are humming, and you were at times tonight really humming, mm-hmm. what's it like to be part of this offense?
20: It's a fun thing to be a part of this offense. You know, when you look across our offense, we have multiple weapons across the field with depth in the tight end room, the Rhinos. You got Sione, you got Will Money, Hunter Andrews, you got Kyrie, Ricky, BP, Creed, QB. We got dual quarterbacks. Man, McGivin is drawing up things where we can use a multitude of our weapons on the field, and I think that's a scary thing for our offense with defense that they have to face.
2: Yeah, man. Well, I know there's a lot of things to look forward to in this offense. Hopefully you're getting more involved in that. I want to see you on some screenplays, man, get you out in the open. They say you got dancer feet, man. But just talk to me about this offense. Right? You guys started on a great foot with a 14-0 start. They come back a little bit of game, but then you guys have a big explosion in the second half. Talk mm-hmm. to me about how great this offense is or can be.
20: This game, you know, throughout the past couple of games, we've had a rough start going into the second half, so there's no better position to be in with this game. Devin, the biggest thing Devin preaches is love. So as long as we play for love with each other, we can make a lot of things shake with this offense.
1: You don't ever want to go back to defense again, do you, Sam?
20: I'm always down to go both ways.
1: They need you in on a goal line stand, you'll be there?
20: Yes, sir.
1: Hey, congratulations. It's so much fun to watch you and Sione and the Rhino backs do your thing, and mm-hmm. it's so fun to see you get paid off tonight with that touchdown. Go enjoy it, and we'll talk to you soon.
20: Yes, sir. Thank you, guys. Have a good night.
1: Semi Talonga with us here. How great is that?
2: That's great.
1: It's so good seeing those big guys get in the end zone. Post game today being brought to you by Snowbird, where their season passes are on sale right now at snowbird.com. Also being brought to you tonight by our friends at Smith's, the official grocer of University of Utah Athletics. We'll grab a timeout, and when we come back on the other side, we'll hear from Morgan Scally. I also still want to hear your thoughts defensively tonight on what you saw that went wrong. Kansas was really good tonight. If you look at their full numbers tonight, and that young quarterback did a heck of a job as well. Kansas finishes up tonight with 333 yards passing and 391 in the ball game. Nobody saw that coming from Isaiah Marshall, but Zeke Marshall's growing up right before the Big 12's eyes, and he did it here tonight. So we'll talk about that. We'll talk to Morgan Scally as well coming up. This is Utah football. They win it tonight over Kansas, 41-24. And this is Utah football from ESPN 700 and the Ute Sports Radio Network.
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1: Devin in the backfield with Wayshon Parker. Two wides, two tights here for Utah. Hunter Andrews in the right slot. Now they bring Ricky Johnson in motion. Devin's going to roll to his right, throw it to Ricky Johnson. Open caught, touchdown. That's a play the Kansas City Chiefs have run to perfection over the years. Utah does it right there, and Ricky Johnson finds himself in pay dirt in the north end zone for his first Utah touchdown. That touchdown and all Utah touchdowns, and there were a bunch of them tonight, they didn't kick any field goals, are brought to you by Pepsi, the official soft drink of University of Utah football. Downstairs right now with our Zach Moss is the head coach, Morgan Scally.
9: Coach, congratulations on another win.
2: Appreciate it, man.
9: This game definitely had its fair share of momentum swings, to say the least, right? What are you most

0: proud about your team and, you know, the way they handle adversity throughout the game and their performance tonight?
1: Well, like you said, it is a game of momentum. And when you don't have it, you got to go steal it back. And I think at every moment where they gained maybe some momentum, our guys did respond. They gained momentum at the end of the first half. Our offense shows up, you know, beginning drive of the second half, scores a touchdown. They go back down and score a touchdown. You know, it just seemed like we kept responding. Too much chunk yardage for sure on the defensive side.

0: offense shows up, you know, beginning drive of the second half, scores a touchdown. They go back down and score a touchdown. You know, it just seemed like we kept responding. Too much chunk yardage for sure on the defensive side of the ball. But those, you know, 2 for 5 in the red zone for them in terms of scoring touchdowns was really what saved our bacon at the end of the game. And then the offense obviously converting off of that, the big touchdown from Wayshon. So this is a resilient group that understands that it's not always going to be pretty. And, you know, it's tough to win. You look across college football and those teams that got upset today, and it just is. There's good coaching, there's good players, that quarterback is dynamic, those wide receivers, particularly the Pickett kid, seemed like he just caught everything that came his way, and you got to be able to respond. And so I was proud with the way our guys responded. Now, too many penalties, 10 penalties, we didn't win the turnover battle too much. I think it was 17.5 per completion for them, so definitely not good enough there. You know, and we'll look at the film and find ways to improve and get better. We will not end up winning a Big 12 championship if we're that. You know, we got to be cleaner, have to be cleaner, can't be undisciplined. But I'm proud of our guys. You know, you got to celebrate this win, and then now it's on to Colorado.
1: Morgan, Sly, and Bill upstairs, congratulations on the win. By the way, you've won your first 5 games by 14 or more points. The last team to do that had Morgan Scali on it. That was the 2004 Utah football team that won its first 5 games by 14 or more points. So there's some symmetry coming around 22 years later. You mentioned, you know, the chunk yardage and some of the stuff. Zeke Marshall's a young quarterback, but boy, he kind of grew up before your eyes and everybody's eyes tonight. What was he doing so well that was allowing the chunk plays and really keeping your guys from being able to get him down, because there were a lot of shots at him?
0: Yeah, making the first guy miss for sure, recognizing, you know, he did a pretty good job of seeing man coverage and knowing who he wanted to go to. And there were, you know, obviously a few times where the wide receivers, the tight end, bailed him out with really good catches. And it just happens sometimes. And you know, our guys have been really good up to this point in terms of pass defense efficiency. They were 139.4. Our goal is 114.2. So definitely not good enough on that end. But you know, they got the stops when they needed them. And we'll look at the film, find ways to improve. There were things, you know, not getting lined up quick enough, having some guys get behind us in some cover two and some zone coverage. So there's definitely things that need to be cleaned up and urgency to get lined up. But you know, to be able to make those corrections after a win is a blessing.
1: Well, and to your point, Kansas was 20 for 20 scoring in the red zone coming in today. Those last two stops you guys got were the first times they had been stopped this year in the red zone, so they were big.
0: Yeah, huge. Huge. And the way our guys run to the ball, Rabbit Evans just taken off. Heck of a job by him. And, you know, our defensive front, you know, down there in the red zone, you have to play on their side of scrimmage, and I thought we did that.
2: Yeah, it was a great finish by Jonah Hall on that big fourth down stop as well. Coach, I'm really interested in the halftime speech, man. You know, we talked about it at halftime. You guys were kind of on that downward swing of the momentum shifts, right? This is kind of your first opportunity going into halftime, facing a little adversity and having to inject some juice into your team. What was said at halftime, and what did you guys need? What did the guys need to hear from them? What did your guys need to hear from you at halftime?
0: Yeah, simply what I talked about with momentum. They said, guys, they've got it. They're excited, and you got to go steal it back. You have to be a self-starter in this game. You can't, like, if they were looking for me to come in and motivate them, not a good deal.
2: Right.
0: They have to, and they wanted it. You know, you had the leaders already when I came in the locker room, and they were talking it up and pulling the guys together. So this is a really resilient group that understands that not everything's going to be pretty, and when you face adversity, you got to look it in the face and keep fighting. So credit to the players, really.
1: Wayshon Parker was great again for you, but we've talked about your receiver room, and on a given night, you've got so many options in that room. We've seen Braden Pagan have a couple of really good nights, but

0: Ricky Johnson had his best night in his career and as a Ute tonight, including a touchdown, including the 45-yard grab over the middle early in the game. This was a young man that played limited last year at Mississippi State, decided to come with Chad Bumpus when you hired Chad as wide receivers coach. What are you seeing from Ricky, who's still a very young football player?
1: Well, what I saw in spring ball, that I just said, this kid's going to be special. And it was just a matter of time, you know, before he got his. And was he interviewed? Was he in the press conference?
0: No, we talked to him here on the radio, though.
1: Oh, does he say anything?
0: he was really good. He was really good.
2: My man doesn't say a thing. He just smiles and works and grinds. I love this kid, and I'm so happy for him that he got his opportunity and made the most of it. But he is unselfish. He comes to work every single day. Yes sir, no sir. He's just a blessing to coach.
3: Did he say anything?
2: Yeah.
3: There's guys who are just quiet. They just go about their business.
0: There was some yesers
1: and
0: nosers. Oh,
1: my gosh.
0: Yeah.
1: You guys, if you're ever there at the end of practice, okay, he is in the locker room, out of the locker room, before anybody. He's just ready to go. Like, Ricky, you good? Oh, he is so fun. He's so much fun.
0: I'll tell you what, Morgan, he's got a huge upside.
1: Yeah.
3: Yeah. Yeah.
1: Amen.
3: There's always things to take away from this game. What are your big takeaways as head coach from what you have to talk to your coaches about your players without watching film? What are your big takeaways from this game?
1: Not clean enough penalty-wise. So 10 penalties, losing the turnover battle is not good enough. I thought there were way too many times where we're up against the play clock in terms of the shifts and the motions and getting things going there. And then, again, it's the 17.5 per completion is just not – the chunk yardage is what kills you. Mm-hmm. And so you got to make them earn it. Now, having said that, we're a pretty aggressive defense, and they made some really good plays, and you got to give them credit. That Pickett kid made so many – contested catches, and but I'll have to really go back and watch the film with Swan and the defensive staff. But the stops were huge. So penalties, not clean enough. Turnover battle, losing that. But there's so many good things to look at. You know, particularly from the offensive side of the ball, as well as defense with those red zone stops. 283 yards rushing. 172.8. We continue to pass the ball efficiently, and the goal really is 158. You're playing at a 172.8 clip. You're probably going to be in the top 10 in the country at the end of the season. 32 first downs is huge. Yeah. The third down conversions, 48% is the goal. We got 54%, and then we were 5 for 5 in the red zone. So, if you're going to say what was the biggest tell in that. In that game, we were 5 for 5. They were 2 of 5 in the red zone with touchdowns.
0: Well, speaking of five, you're the first coach since Jim Fossil to win your first 5 games in a season. So congratulations on that as a first-year head coach. And you're the first coach in Utah football history to win your first 6 games. So congratulations on that as well.
1: I'd like to rephrase that. This is the first team that's won their first 6 games under a new head coach. How about that?
0: I appreciate that, much like it's the Smith's Coaches Show Morgan Scali, which we will do on Tuesday night and see you then. Congratulations, Morgan. Enjoy this one tonight. We'll see you on Tuesday.
1: Thanks, guys. Go Utes!
0: Morgan Scali with us on the post-game show. Always about the team. Always about the team.
3: That's why he's the right man for the job.
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10: Utah fans, good evening and welcome inside of Bryce Eccles Stadium. Sold out for a 99th consecutive time tonight. They host the Kansas Jayhawks for the first time in 30 years. Utah coming off a bye week is a perfect 4-0. And trying to go to 5-0 and stay perfect in the Big 12. Kansas still trying to find itself at 2-2 overall and trying to find its first Big 12 win of the season. First third down of the afternoon for Utah. It's third down and one from the Kansas 5. They empty the backfield. Only Wayshon Parker there. Kansas shifting around up front. Parker's going to keep it himself. He's going to walk his way into the end zone. And that's a Utah touchdown. That's the 10th touchdown of the year for Wayshon Parker. And Utah strikes first on this Saturday, and they made it look easy, Sly. Devin's going to bring a man in motion. That's Daniel Gray. Take the pop pass play, action pass now. Devin's got lots of time. He's going to take a shot down the field. He's got a man wide open. Ricky Johnson inside the 25 and down to the Kansas 23-yard line. Ricky Johnson running free and a Utah first down. Second trip into the Canyon View Credit Union red zone today for the Utes. They're going to line up with a full house backfield. Dampier, Bray, Parker, and a Rhino back. One wide receiver. They may throw the fade. They've got man covers to the outside here with Brayden Pagan. Devin surveys the defense. Now he's going to keep it himself on the right side. He cuts to the inside. 5, 4, 3, 2, 1. Touchdown. Devin Dampier. He made the right decision on that option call, and the Utes strike quickly on their second drive with a Pepsi touchdown. They're third and nine here. They're 0-for-1 on third down. Marshall to pass. Plenty of time. To the outside he goes. And intercepted. Intercepted. Scooby Davis. Naked bow motion alt. He threw it right to him, and James was there. Got his toe tapped down, and it's an interception for the Utah defense. Kansas in the huddle. Utah subbing liberally right now. Third down and goal from the 3-yard line. This would be a huge stop for the Utah defense if they can get it. Isaiah Marshall by himself. Four receivers on the right-hand side. Marshall throws the flanker screen to the tailback. Edwards, who's into the end zone. Touchdown. They just overloaded that side with receivers and blockers, and Marshall or Megan Dillon Edwards was just quick enough to beat Jackson Benny and Nate Ritchie to the pylon. And the Jayhawks cash in on the Utah turnover. And they've got man-to-man coverage at the top of the formation here on first and goal for Pagan. Otherwise, loaded up, and they're going to hand it to Wayshon Parker. Nope, they throw it into the end zone for a touchdown. Oh, what a great fake by Devin Dampier to a wide-open Noah Benny. Excellent execution by Dampier. And Benny all by himself in the north end zone for a Utah touchdown. Here we go. First down and goal from the Utah 6 for Isaiah Marshall. He's got Dupree in the backfield. Three receivers left, one to the right. Marshall going to keep it himself. Marshall to the 5. Marshall to the goal line. Touchdown. What a change in momentum here at Rice-Eccles Stadium. Utah doesn't convert on fourth down. Kansas 5 plays later down the field scores a touchdown. And we've got a one-score game. First and 10, Dampier to pass. Lots of time looking down the field, throwing one up, looking for Braden Pagan, and is it intercepted? It's intercepted by Kansas at the Jayhawk 36-yard line. Devin just threw a YOLO ball up, and it was intercepted. Marshall's got time. He's going to scramble to the outside. Got a man in his face. He's going to heave it down the field, and it is caught. It is caught. Nick McMillan comes up with the catch at the Utah 28-yard line. What a catch. What a throw by Marshall. Call this about a 34-yard field goal for Connington. Out of the hold of Hollis Moeller. And the Utah special teams come up with a big play here at the end of the half. Snap is good. The kick is away. It's high. It's end over end. And it is good. And as we go to halftime, Kansas scores 10 unanswered to cut this to a 4-point game, 21-17. Devin in the backfield with Wayshon Parker. Two wides, two tights here for Utah. Hunter Andrews in the right slot. Now they bring Ricky Johnson in motion. Devin's going to roll to his right, throw it to Ricky Johnson. Open caught, touchdown. That's a play the Kansas City Chiefs have run to perfection over the years. Utah does it right there, and Ricky Johnson finds himself in pay dirt in the north end zone for his first Utah touchdown. Third down and 11. Jayhawks 3 for 10 on third down. Dupree stays in, trips to the right-hand side. Keep an eye on Marshall. Utah showing pressure. Here they come.
3: Under.
10: Marshall to throw, down the field, looking, caught, touchdown. Nick McMillan beat Bobo Chenault for the touchdown, and the Jayhawks are right back in it again here at Rice-Eccles Stadium. No pressure on Marshall, lots of time, and McMillan went up and got it. Utah going with tempo, empty backfield this time for Devin. Taking a shot down the field, he's got a man out there. Caught! At the Kansas 10-yard line, it's Ricky Johnson. His second big grab tonight, and it's first and goal, Utah, 38 yards. Hand off, Wayshon Parker, into the end zone he goes, touchdown. Actually, no. They threw the football to the big man. It's Semi Taulonga. They made the fake to the up back, and Taulonga was all by himself in the end zone. It's a big fella touchdown for the Utes. Offset eye with Butler, the tight end, to the right slot for the 1-yard line. High snap. They hand it to Dupree. Now Marshall keeps it out on the edge. He doesn't get there. The Utah defense stops him. They knock him out of bounds at the 2-yard line. It was the quarterback keeper, and Marshall stopped at the 2, and the defense comes up big for Utah. Evan Dampier motioning out to the far left side. Wayshon Parker is the Wildcat tailback. He brings a man in motion, keeps it himself. He's in the open field. There he goes. 30, 35, 40, 45, 50, 30, 20. They're not going to get him. It's a house call for Wayshon Parker. 90 yards. Right up the middle and into the end zone for a Utah touchdown. Devin Dampier takes a knee and Utah improves to 5-0. Final score here tonight at Rice-Eccles Stadium. Utah 41 and Kansas 24. And it is a great night to be a Ute here in Salt Lake City as the Utes stay perfect on the season and will travel to Colorado coming up next Saturday night to take on the Buffs in Boulder.
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5: They've got man-to-man coverage at the top of the formation here on first and goal for Pagan. Otherwise, loaded up, and they're going to hand it to Wayshon Parker. Nope, they throw it into the end zone for a touchdown. Oh, what a great fake by Devin Dampier to a wide-open Noah Benny. Excellent execution by Dampier. And Benny all by himself in the north end zone for a Utah touchdown.
6: A couple times tonight, Devin Dampier got me with his ball fakes and threw those balls in. Once to Noah Benny and once to the big man, Semitao Longo, back inside of the Big O Tires broadcast booth. Wrapping it up on this Saturday night. We're getting about 2 hours earlier than we would have been had we not had that early start here tonight. We'll get home before midnight tonight, fellas.
7: How about that?
6: All right, we've got... Another win in the back pocket. 11 straight wins of 30 plus, or 11 straight games of 30 plus points or more. That's the longest streak in Division I college football right now. Pretty good. And 5 straight wins of 14 points or more for the first time since Urban Meyer and Morgan Scally were together on that 0-4 team. So there's a lot. It's easy to nitpick and get caught up in some of the other stuff, but this was still, Zach, a 17-point win tonight for Utah.
8: Yeah, it was definitely still a 17-point win. Absolutely can nitpick some things, right?
6: Yep.
8: Because I think that's the part of sports, right, is striving for greatness, right, and trying to figure out how you continue to get better in each and every little small thing you do. But, you know, these guys showed a lot of stuff tonight, and it was awesome to see that, you know, having that slow start in that third quarter, essentially, right? Not finishing that first half off the right way, right, on both sides of the ball, but then being able to still come out in the second half and put the ball into the players' hands that can make plays for you and seeing other guys step up like a Ricky Johnson and stuff like that. So these guys are still able to show us a lot of different things and still come out with a pretty convincing win.
6: Road game in Colorado next week, Sly. What are we looking for when they go to Boulder and face Deion Sanders of the Buffs?
9: Well, hopefully they're mad about the performance today. As you said, you know, nitpicking as we want, right? And I love that because we hold ourselves to a high standard, right? And that's Utah football, that's Utah football fans, and hopefully these players as well. So I hope they're not happy about the performance and letting Kansas have an opportunity to get the game that close, and so they want to take it out on Colorado. So I'm expecting them to really light up Colorado on that great Saturday night, and hopefully we can miss the weather. over there. But this is another form of the rumble in the Rockies. Deion Sanders' team, which is up and down and facing is Isaac Wilson still the quarterback right
6: Who
9: now?
6: Who knows? They're on a bye week. They're trying to figure that out.
9: Yeah, but they played good through three quarters with Texas Tech, or at least good enough to keep it interesting, but that fourth quarter they kind of fell apart. So anyway, I'm expecting Utah to kind of double down on their fourth quarter performance today where they shut out Kansas tonight on defense, and then their offense just put up multiple touchdowns. Scoring on our last four or five drives was absolutely awesome. So hopefully they take out that and continue on and hopefully put together a full game. I want to get this Utah to put together a full 60 minutes of great football.
6: Well, you can't get to 6-0 if you don't get to 5-0. Mm-hmm. And Utah gets to 5-0 tonight, stay perfect in the Big 12 at 2-0. And we will be, as we just mentioned, in Boulder, Colorado next Saturday night, where there might be a chance of snow, if you can believe that. Zach will have to bundle up on the sideline if that is the case. Not the first time, though, he played in snow in Boulder, Colorado, from back in the playing days here at the University of Utah. This was a fun one tonight, entertaining early and entertaining late. Middle got a little interesting, but Utah still found a way to win it as they get Morgan Scalley yet another win. He remains perfect as the head coach of the University of Utah. He's 6-0 as a coach. Utah's 5-0 on the year. And next up, the Colorado Buffaloes. I want to thank tonight everybody on our broadcast team, from Matt Robles, who spotted tonight, as always, to our man Dave Spatafore, who is no longer Scooter Spatafore. He is without the scooter, and he is getting around much better. Dave was on his game with all of his spat stats tonight. Also want to thank Sarah Baylor, always a great extra set of hands, whether on the pregame show or down on the sideline, helping Zach out. Of course, Alonzo on the ones and the twos. We had a special guest in the booth tonight. Jack was here from up in Rexburg, Idaho, coming by, a future and burgeoning broadcaster. Glad he could make it down, even if he was a few minutes late. Apparently, word didn't get up to Idaho. They were starting the game 2 hours earlier tonight. But I'm glad Jack could get here nonetheless and watch this one. And really glad that all of you guys could take it in wherever you were tonight, whether in your living room, all snuggled up under a blanket, listening to us, or maybe out and about around the state, around the country, or maybe even around the world tonight. Utah stays perfect on the year as they win it tonight 41-24. So for Zach and for Sly, for Matt and for Dave, for Alonzo and for Sarah, and Jack, who's visiting tonight from Rexburg, Idaho, I'm the voice of the Utes, Bill Riley, saying so long and good night. It's a great night to be a Ute here in Salt Lake City as they win it 41-24. We'll talk to you from Folsom Field in Boulder on the Front Range next Saturday night. This is Utah football from ESPN 700 and the Ute Sports Radio Network. Good night.
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14: 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As Davis County schools reopen in late August, expect heightened police enforcement and changing traffic patterns in local school zones. Citizen engagement takes focus as the official NSL photo contest begins on August 1st. Submit your local imagery before the late September deadline on nslcity.gov. As dry late summer conditions peak through September, city fire crews are prioritizing secondary brush clearing along the hillside trails. The public is invited to shape community planning by attending regional planning commission meetings scheduled for the second and fourth Tuesdays of each month. Details on nslcity.gov, and head to our website to sign up for the NSL City newsletter, North Salt Lake Insider. 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
15: It's win or go home for the White Sox and Guardians.
16: 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And Tristan Peters walks it sail over the fence. Home run, Jose Ramirez.
15: Bama and Georgia renewed their rivalry in Tuscaloosa.
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18: 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Number 20, the 10, the 5.
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19: 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Nick Marsh, 30, 20, down to the 10. 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
20: And we are presented by Progressive Insurance. A full October menu from the sport's busiest month to choose from, but everything feels bigger in the SEC, especially America's favorite alliteration showdown. The Red River Rivalries had its fair share of stunners over the years, and let's add 2026 to the list. Texas came in ranked number one, while Oklahoma was looking to find their season. And Texas took a 17-7 lead. Only once in the Brent Venables era had Oklahoma overcame a double-digit deficit. They were able to erase that, then take the lead in the fourth.
16: Pocket collapsing, helmet flies, Manning escapes, lobs downfield over the middle, it's too high, intercepted, Peyton Bowen on the run, 20 to the 10 to the 5, touchdown! Touchdown, Peyton Manning, pick six, oh, mama!
20: That's Dave Hunsinger of Learfield with the call. Oh, yeah. It was that type of game in Dallas. Pick six. What turned out to be a roller coaster game for Arch Manning. While he threw two fourth quarter INTs, he did provide a game tying fourth quarter drive.
21: 15 yard line after the 4 yard carry. Second down and six at the OU 15. And short side of the field, split left nearest the boundary. Is Jermaine Bishop in a slot, left Ryan Wingo out wide right for Texas. Cam Coleman on second down. Manning looking to throw with some time. Sends it across the middle. Jermaine Bishop, touchdown, Texas.
20: That's Craig Wade from Learfield. Extra point good. Game tied at 24. And the Longhorns had a chance to take the lead on their next possession that ended with another Manning interception, his second in that quarter. It put Oklahoma in the driver's seat. After a couple of first downs, the Sooners were in field goal range with an opportunity to win.
16: Snap back, hold down, kick is away, driving, kick it, looks good, it is good!
20: Oh, mama! Tate Sandell from 47! Get all your Oklahoma cliches out. They get it done. 27-24. Oklahoma, it's their first win against a number one ranked Texas team. They were 0-4-1 entering Saturday. It's their eighth win versus the number one team all time. Their first since 2007 at Missouri. They trailed again 17-7. It's a 10-point comeback, their second largest in five seasons under Brent Venables. Arch Manning throws for 260 yards. He has three touchdowns, but the Texas quarterback did throw two fourth-quarter INTs. Steve Sarkisian, Texas head coach, after the loss.
0: A level of frustration, a level of disappointment, a level of anger, but also a level of optimism, knowing we can get these things fixed, and we got a long season to go, a long way to go. We've got a good football team, so we're not dead. We're going to be okay. We'll get back up off the mat. I never question the competitive spirit of these guys or the guys in that locker room, and I think that showed again today, and that competitive spirit will show up again next Saturday.
20: Well, Texas had won 38 straight games when leading entering the fourth quarter. That streak comes to a close. Number one goes down at the hands of Oklahoma, who had a defensive touchdown and a special teams touchdown in that game. 27-24, Oklahoma knocks off number one Texas, leaves the number one door open for another team. So go to our next matchup, the on-paper Tiger matchup of the day, right? A top six battle through the hurricane in Tuscaloosa between Georgia and Alabama. The second time in more than 130 years, the series that both teams enter a meeting 5-0 or better. The other occurred on Halloween 1942. This one played to the script, close and intense.
1: Line of scrimmage, the 14. It's second down and nine for Georgia. Got to get to the five for a first down. Second down and nine. Gunner out of the gun. Phillips to his right. Gunner hands us with, he fakes it to Peter. Gunner going to his right to the 10, to the five. Gunner dives and scores.
20: That on the Georgia Bulldogs Sports Network. 14-yard touchdown run for Stockton. It put Georgia up 17-14. The Dogs and the Tide, they were tied at 17 going into the fourth. Early in that quarter, Georgia missed a field goal that would have given them the lead, but they were able to connect on one with 5:25 left to do just that, go up three. Now, some key plays down the stretch of this game. The officials, they declined to throw a flag on Georgia safety K.J. Bolden on what appeared to be a clear pass interference penalty. The broadcast on ABC, the crew there highlighted that, yeah, that probably should have been a pass interference, including from the rules expert. Bolden sat Russell on the next play, which knocked Alabama out of field goal range. Now, Alabama hoped to get the ball back, but cornerback DeJuan Lee Jr., he drew a personal foul penalty that allowed the Bulldogs to get the first down, run out the clock, and Georgia is your winner, 20-17 over Bama on the road to lay their claim for the number one team in the land. They came in ranked number two. It's their first victory in Tuscaloosa since 2014. On to the standouts. Gunner Stockton, the quarterback, with Holly Rowe after.
22: Well, Gunner, you're just looking around right now saying this is crazy. It really is. The last time Georgia won here in Tuscaloosa in 2007, you were 3 years old. This is a precious win here. How did you get it done?
23: Yeah, I just want to first thank the board. I mean, it's kind of the games you dream of playing in as a kid. So, just all the blessings he gives us. But, the fight that I think our team had, or I know we had, just on offense and defense, just kept fighting. It wasn't perfect, but we found a way. So, it was awesome.
22: After a drive that you came away with no points, I saw you go over to your offensive line. Almost the same five guys played every snap in this game. How did your offensive line grind out this win?
23: Yeah, they're warriors. Just kept leaning on them, just kept fighting, and, they're some tough dudes, so just appreciate them.
22: You're down a couple of running backs tonight. Dwight Phillips was absolutely brilliant. What did you see from that young man?
23: It was insane. He ran his heart out, and, Nick Peel came in. Bo Walker's running his heart out. Me and Drew, we messed up protection. He had to go block number zero. He just went and threw his face in there, so they're just, the toughness they had is awesome.
22: You walk off this field as a winner here. Hasn't happened in such a long time. How does this buoy the Georgia team moving forward?
23: yeah, enjoy it. Like Coach Martin says, enjoy it. And then we're on to, I guess, Auburn next week. So let us be a good one to enjoy.
20: The oldest rivalry in the South up next. But Georgia, they take out Alabama 20-17, laying their claim as the likely number one. Know somebody else who might be a little happy about that. That's Coach Kirby Smart after the game.
2: Yeah, what a great college football game. Great atmosphere. I've been in a bunch of those with them, and they all seemed similar, you know, just physical game, back and forth, some critical calls, critical situations. You could go back and look at hundreds of them on there. At the end of the day, our quarterback played well enough for us to win, but it was a really extremely physical football game. And I have a lot of respect for Alabama. I got a lot of respect for Coach DeBoer, a lot of respect for their team, how they play. And another week in the SEC, because humility is a week away, as you saw today. So it's going to be physical. It's going to be tough.
20: The SEC had one more classic Saturday night. On to Lexington, where Kentucky was hosting number 10 LSU. After a couple of missed field goals in the fourth that would have tied it, Kentucky finally made one at the end of regulation to send it to OT. LSU scored the first touchdown. Kentucky countered with a touchdown. The Wildcats elected to go for two and the win.
3: Rodriguez sets up on the right side with Darby and Ferguson. They're all just outside the right tackle. To the left side come Miller and Skinner. So Boyer's not in there. And now the three guys to the right split out wide. Minchie, he can run it, and he does!
5: Oh my, 2 points, and Kentucky wins the game in overtime!
8: Oh my goodness!
5: Andre Woodson scored on the same kind of play in regulation against LSU in 2007.
20: It's a party with a great memory on JMI Sports Network. I have a feeling they remember those classic wins over LSU. They do not fall out the memory of many in Lexington. What a game. Kentucky wins on a two-point conversion in the first overtime. Their second overtime win over an AP top 10 opponent in program history. The other was 2007 against number one LSU, three overtime. So, yeah, you rewind the clock back. Of course, you remember those games. It's their second straight week winning 35-34 in overtime. They defeated South Carolina by the same score in OT last week. First FBS team with consecutive one-point wins in overtime since OT was instituted in 1996. It was a classic game. Sports Center all night, Chris Lewis here on ESPN Radio. Some big time college football, but October still known for the baseball postseason. The theme of the divisional round, short series. Only the Guardians and White Sox series made it the distance, leading to a winner take all game five in Cleveland. Gavin Williams got the start for the Guardians, and he was dealing early.
24: Through 17 pitches to get the final three outs of game four, now starting game five. The windup and the 0-2 to Murakami. Swing and a miss. Elevated fastball to 100 as Williams strikes out the side here in the fourth. Nine strikeouts for Gavin Williams.
20: The call on ESPN Radio. Nine strikeouts in the fourth inning, and really, he was only getting revved up. He had his nasty stuff, Williams, for the most important outing of the season, and as you heard mentioned, just right after closing out the previous game, the righty had double-digit strikeouts before the end of the fifth inning. But Cleveland needed some offense. Jose Ramirez was there.
24: Burke, the 2-2 pitch. Swing and a ball yanked down the right field line toward the corner, and Tristan Peters watches it sail over the fence. Home run, Jose Ramirez. Just got over the top of the wall. It cleared the fence by a foot. Second home run for Ramirez in as many games. 2-0 Guardians.
20: Get this, it's his sixth career postseason home run. Five of them have given the Guardians the lead. That breaks a tie with Jim Tomei for the most go-ahead home runs in Cleveland postseason history. But the story of the game was the Guardians' pitching. We mentioned Williams. He went 5 2/3, allowed just one hit, no runs, two walks, 12 strikeouts, which tied a franchise playoff record. He allowed his first hit with two outs in the sixth inning. And he wasn't the only one to shut the White Sox down.
24: Cade Smith, first base side of the hill, upright, and a 3-2. Swing and a miss!
6: Splitter got him. 20 strikeouts for Cleveland pitching tonight.
20: Insanity. 20 strikeouts and a 2-0 win. Cleveland beats Chicago. White Sox go down. Guardians move on to the ALCS to face the Rays, where they lost 5 of the 6 meetings against the Rays this year. But worry about that another day, Cleveland. You're moving on to the ALCS, and you have to chat with Gavin Williams right after that kind of start with Jesse Rogers.
7: Gavin, a historic performance. How did you feel when you took the mound after just one day off?
9: Felt good. The other day was a bullpen day. I think the live reps helped me, so nothing about it. Just touching the mound and had to go out there and do a job no matter what.
7: Velocity had an uptick in it. Was that because of the adrenaline of this crowd?
9: Yeah, you could say so. I feel like my velocity's been there all year. I've been throwing hard all year. Been working on some things, and it's helped out a lot.
7: As this game is evolving for you, are you feeling better and better?
9: Absolutely. I think I'm learning every day still. I still got a lot of things to learn, but we're going to get there.
7: Describe this atmosphere right now. We're in pandemonium.
9: Cleveland's awesome. I love this place, and just look at the fans. They bring the energy every day. It doesn't matter if it's 30 degrees or 100 degrees, they're still going to be here.
7: You ready for Tampa Bay, Junior Caminero in the group?
9: Absolutely. We're going to be ready for anybody. We got a lot to do.
7: Congrats. We'll see you down.
9: Thank you. Appreciate it.
20: Game 5, Guardians 2-0 win over the White Sox. They advance to the ALCS. Coming up next, the Big Ten had some big results. 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
10: 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Confidence is soaring in New England following a huge road win in Buffalo. Now the Patriots face another tough test as Kirk Cousins and the 3-1 Las Vegas Raiders come to town. 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
13: 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Penn State was down heading into this week. Back-to-back losses, Wisconsin and Northwestern. But with their annual whiteout game in Happy Valley, you knew they'd give number 19 USC a fight.
14: Second down and goal from the two. Becht will hand it off. Hansen cuts. Hansen spins. Hansen into the end zone. And they're going to mark him just shy. The head linesman runs in about a half yard shy of the goal line.
15: I'm not sure about this spot. At least looking at it live, they're going to definitely take really a look at this. And I would not be surprised if it's overturned and this is a touchdown by
16: that
15: Hansen.
16: Play
15: a touchdown
16: review,
15: in the box.
16: The runner's legs were up and not down. And the ball broke the plane of the goal line. Touchdown.
13: Always trust our ESPN radio crew. They see it all. They knew it was a touchdown right away. Penn State touchdown there, and they're right in this with USC early on in the game. The Trojans only lost this year, remember, a couple of weeks back against Oregon. A loss to Penn State would dampen USC's Big Ten title hopes and, of course, their playoff chances. But they were able to strike.
14: Wayman Jordan in the backfield. Snap to Beck. Short drop. Plenty of time. Throws end zone. Caught. Touchdown. Caden Dixon Wyatt, the true freshman, on a 10-yard touchdown catch. And that offensive line protects again as USC extends the lead to 7.
13: And they end up winning it by 8. An extra point through. They held on. Penn State had their chances to potentially have a game-tying drive. 31-23. USC survives on the road again. That's good when you go into Penn State at night like that. I don't care how rough Penn State season is, although they are now 0-3 in Big Ten play for the first time since 2004. But let's hear the real recap of the game. That's Mark Kesicher and Kelly Stauffer, our ESPN radio crew from Sites. Break it down. Post-game extra.
14: Chris, thank you very much. Impressive win for USC. Kelly, last week, I wasn't sure the defense was going to hold up against the Washington Huskies in Los Angeles at the Coliseum. They did. And then they come onto the road at Penn State, hold the Nittany Lions to 23 points. Jaden Maiava throws 3 touchdown passes. Big, big win for the Trojans on the road.
15: Yeah, and the way that they won, I think, is really important. I think the defense under Gary Patterson for USC is starting to settle in to kind of the things that he likes to do. Remember, that's a completely new system for a lot of these guys, obviously. And then the balance offensively. Maiava is going to be sensational. He has a lot of weapons. Most of them, you know, were in high school about this time a year
14: that's
15: ago.
14: That's about right.
15: And then the run game with King Miller and others that were able to be successful in that run game. Also, a balanced offense, a defense that is getting better by the week, and USC, I think, is going to be a handful as time goes on.
14: It's interesting. You know, we talked before the game about the length and athleticism of the defensive line, and yet with an offensive line that was down its left tackle and its left guard, line play is key, and they gave Maiava plenty of time tonight.
15: Yeah, Vlad Diakonov, along with Kalen Miller, the twin brother of King Miller, filled in on that left side and really did it, not just a decent job. The run game came behind them plenty of times, and the pass protection mostly was immaculate. So certainly you're seeing the depth of talent in this program starting to show up for Lincoln Riley.
14: Final thought, and that would be for Penn State. They had a 17-point lead. They were looking at 4-0 at home against Wisconsin a couple of weeks ago, and now here they are, losers of three straight and 3-3 on the year.
15: Yeah, and we talked about they have to stop the bleeding by getting this crowd going early, and they were able to do that a little bit initially. But I think they're really searching for an identity, regardless of Matt Campbell bringing in 24 Iowa State players with him, along with, you know, 20 staff members or whatever it is. There's still a learning curve. You're coming to a new conference, and all of these players, 105 of them in the same place, have to get acclimated and familiar with one another. That's going to take a minute.
14: USC 6-1 on the season. They come on the road 2,500 miles east and head home with a 31-23 win over Penn State. For Kelly Stauffer, I'm Mark Kestisher, right here on the exclusive home of the College Football Playoff, ESPN Radio, and the ESPN app. Now let's go back to Chris Lewis in the studio.
0: Fantastic job, as always. So we go from one of the teams in L.A. to the other, and the surprise team, maybe in all of college football, UCLA, led by Bob Chesney. The team entered unbeaten and ranked 21st in the AP poll against number 13, Oregon.
1: Knight out of a pistol set behind Diefenbach. Play action, Diefenbach rolling. Throws to Knight at the 5, to the goal line. Touchdown, UCLA! They convert the third down. They get a touchdown. And add a plus one to Otis Day and the Knights. It is Wayne Knight.
0: Creativity on 790 KABC. UCLA, 17-15 winners over number 13, Oregon. So it's UCLA 5-0 for the first time since 2022. And they beat a AP top 15 team on the road for the first time since 2014. And, of course, Bob Chesney, who's their coach, came from James Madison, who had the job after Kirk Cignetti left for Indiana. Chesney's giving Cignetti vibes for a different Big Ten school. Now, as for Cignetti's current team, they played with fire on the road at Nebraska. The Hoosiers trailed by double digits entering the fourth. However, I Googled it. Indiana completed the comeback.
2: Hoover takes the stab, fakes it, gets Marsh out here wide open. Nick Marsh, 30, 20, down to the 10. Touchdown, Indiana! 44 yards, and Indiana scores again, and this crowd goes quiet.
0: A silencer, Don Fisher from Learfield. With the call, Indiana completes the comeback, their second win when trailing by 10 or more in the fourth quarter since 2004. Haven't done it much, but they win 20-17. So they get past Nebraska. Elsewhere, Ohio State, sticking with the Big Ten theme, they beat Maryland 45-16. That sets up the showdown next week, Indiana and Ohio State. Remember, that was the Big Ten championship game a season ago. One of the classics. They'll run it back in 2026. Up next, the ALCS is set. The details on SportsCenter All Night, ESPN Radio.
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3: Gamecock struts. Florida falls to South Carolina. Red River upsets. Oklahoma stuns Texas. Guardians complete the series comeback against the White Sox.
4: 2-0 Cleveland. Two outs in the ninth inning. The pitch. Swing and a miss. Kate Smith strikes out the side in the ninth inning. And the Cleveland Guardians, for the second time in 3 years, are headed to the American League Championship Series.
3: White Sox struck out 21 times in the game on ESPN Radio. Guardians pitching just way too much. 2-0 winners. They advance to the ALCS to take on the Rays. Details of the game, nobody better than the guys who called it. Roxy Bernstein, Greg Olson, post-game extra.
4: All right, Chris. Cleveland pitching dominant in this winner-take-all game five, as Gavin Williams combining with three relievers to strike out 21 tonight. It is a record for any game, regular season or postseason, for a nine-inning game, 21 strikeouts. Jose Ramirez, a two-run homer for the only offense in the bottom of the fourth, and the Cleveland Guardians rally from a 2-0 deficit to come back and win this best-of-five series, 3-2, and they're on to the American League Championship Series. But the Guardians, look, the offense was the story the last couple of games, Greg. Tonight, their pitching was dominant.
5: Absolutely. Gavin Williams showing he is going to be an ace in this league for years to come. Absolutely awesome. Fastball up out of the zone, two-seam fastball down, pitching with curveballs, pitching with a slider, and mixing things up. Had the White Sox hitters off balance all night. And then a great bullpen, Gaddis, Zabrowski, and Smith close it down.
4: Gavin Williams carried a no-hitter into the sixth. He struck out 12, tying a Cleveland postseason record for the most strikeouts in a game. And Stephen Vogt wasn't exactly sure what they would get out of him. After Williams closed out game four, turns around and starts game five, and he had that no-hitter going, and the White Sox, a lot of times, weren't even close to touching him.
5: No, they really weren't. And you know what? It's funny. I think it actually tuned him up because his breaking ball was a little bit sharper. He landed a lot of first-pitch curveballs to get ahead, protecting that 100-mile-an-hour fastball that he shows. And then he'd also use a sweeper. So completely different looks that he was showing. He was locked in, and I think that Thursday night outing really did that.
4: Speaking of locked in, so is Jose Ramirez right now. After a slow start to the series, he carried the Cleveland offense the last three games to win this series.
5: Yeah, and one of the best players on the planet steps up when the Guardians needed him most. Down 2-0 in a hole, no offensive production whatsoever going on here in Cleveland. And they go to Chicago, and Jose wakes up, and it's game on. You see the great offense that the Guardians had all season long, and then he does it again tonight.
4: The Cleveland Guardians on to the American League Championship Series for the second time in 3 years, becoming just the fourth team in Major League history. After dropping the first two games of the series at home in a best of five, come back to win it as they win this winner-take-all game five as they shut out the White Sox on three hits. 2-0, the Guardians advance. They'll play Tampa Bay in the ALCS. For Greg Olson, I'm Roxy Bernstein, right here in your home for every pitch of the postseason, Major League Baseball and ESPN Radio and the ESPN app, as we go back to Chris Lewis in the studio.
3: Pardon the pun, but those guys, they rocked it on the call all night long. What a game. What a win for the Guardians.

0: Guardians 2-0, pitching dominant. They're on to the ALCS. 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College football had a day Saturday, and it started early with the SEC, continued all night long. The headline, number one, goes down.
1: The left footer, Tate Sandell, out of the hold of the punter, Jacob Ulrich. Ben Anderson, the snapper. Sandell steps back, measures off his distance. 47-yard field goal try for Sandell. There's the snap. It was juggled a little bit, but the hold and the kick on the way, and the kick is good, and Oklahoma has won it. Sandell knocks home a 47-yard field goal, and the Sooners have pulled the upset, beating the Longhorns in the Red River rivalry, the final 27-24.
0: That's Craig Way from Learfield, the Texas call, as it's Oklahoma that wins the game, 27-24 on the field goal right at the end, 47 yards. Comeback for Oklahoma. They were down 17-7, and they stormed back to win it. Arch Manning, 2 fourth-quarter INTs. He also threw 3 touchdowns, a roller coaster game. Second-largest comeback in the Brent Venables era for Oklahoma, and he chatted with Katie George of ABC after.
2: Coach Venables, records and rankings don't matter in a rivalry like this. Your team just proved it. How are they able to get this done with just seconds left on the clock?
3: Yeah, I mean, everybody contributed. When we needed to, we made a play. You know, special teams, we blocked the punt for a touchdown. We had a pick six for a touchdown. The offense put together a two-minute drive and got us in great position. Two fantastic plays by Satania and good throws by John. And, you know, two things can be true. Well, they can, we're 4-0 coming in, we're 2-2 coming in. They're ranked number one, and we ain't that bad. And when we put it all together, get out of our own way, take care of the football, good things happen. We got a really good football team. And there was a lot of yeah buts going on going into the game. Yeah but, yeah but, yeah but. And these guys continue to believe. And it doesn't matter what everybody else says and what everybody else thinks. It only matters what we believe and what we do. And our guys have refused to break and continue to believe and continue to put the work in and continue to improve. We did it with several good players that didn't play today. And, you know, for the guys, it's like, now what? You know, now what?
2: Speaking of that, you beat your rival, the number one team in the nation. What does this do for your group moving forward?
3: Yeah, it makes us 3-2. We got a really good Kentucky team coming into Norman next week, and we got to keep getting better. Hopefully we'll get a few guys back and handle this. You know, we got to manage the success too. You know, again, we wanted to be 3-2. We did that. You know, it's going to be a fun bus ride home.
2: I'm sure it is. Congratulations, Coach. Well done.
3: Sure. Thank you.
0: Brent Venables after the win over Texas, and little did he know that later on in the day, Kentucky would beat number 10 LSU. So, yeah, you got your hands full. Welcome to life in the SEC. Every week, you get a fight. Tell that to Florida. One more shocker in the SEC in the swamp between South Carolina and Florida. The Gamecocks went into Gainesville and kicked some gator tail.
4: Third and 5 from the 22. In a pistol, Sellers takes the snap. Half roll to the right. He throws. Wide open. Caught. Touchdown, South Carolina. Lex Cyrus. Nobody covered him. Wide open in the end zone. And it is all South Carolina in the swamp. 37-13.
0: You can rightfully hear the shock on Troy Clarity's voice on ESPN Radio with the call. South Carolina 38, number 16, Florida 19. Yeah, they doubled them up on the road to get the win. Troy Clarity, Max Starks, they had the ESPN Radio call. What were their thoughts? Postgame extra.
4: All right, thank you to Chris Lewis. 38-19, the final score. South Carolina knocks off number 16, Florida. Gators got off to a good start, scored the first 7 points of the game. But then South Carolina started to gain momentum, got a crucial interception at the end of the first half, went ahead 17-10 at that point, and never looked back from there.
5: No, they never looked back. And going into half with a 7-point lead, and then, of course, the lightning delay that kind of held things off for a little bit, but it did not cool down the Gamecocks and their offense. getting turnovers in the third quarter, putting points up for the first time this season in the third quarter. Yeah. So really exercising that demon, and then three big turnovers in that game. We don't count the fourth one because it was on a two-point conversion because you can't return it back, but just being smothering and stifling this Gators offense is still looking for answers without Jaden Ball as your main option because teams have committed to stopping him, and Aaron Filo looking for that consistent receiver that's not Vernell Brown III.
6: Yep.
5: So very tough sledding, but a great job by the Gamecocks in their offense and defense playing a complete game, a four-quarter game for the first time this season.
7: In some weird kind of way, it seemed like there was a bit of a role reversal. South Carolina, not a clean operation throughout much of its SEC games coming into the day. They played super clean today. Meanwhile, Florida looked a bit out of sorts throughout much of the afternoon.
5: And you talk about the turnover battle. I mean, that's been the biggest thing. They reverted because they came into this game with eight turnovers on the season. Clean sheet today.
7: Yeah.
5: Put a goose egg in the right category. And for Florida, the three, and that's really the difference because this game was pretty equal. 20-22 on first downs. You had almost 400 yards by Florida, and you had right at 400 yards by South Carolina right before they took those two knees. It probably got them 2 yards, so they finished at 398. But a very balanced game. Time of possession also the same, but critical errors in the red zone, fumbling the ball, turning it over on the plus side of the field. Yep. On an interception. Those are the things that hurt you, and South Carolina took full advantage. Lenore Seller, four touchdown throws on the day, one rushing touchdown, and a very decisive victory for South Carolina and Shane Beamer.
7: Florida at Texas next week. Meanwhile, South Carolina has the bye week and the Gamecocks snapping an eight-game SEC losing streak and doing so in a big way. 38-19, the Gamecocks beat the 16th-ranked Gators. For Max Starks, I'm Troy Clarity, right here on the exclusive home of the College Football Playoff, ESPN Radio, and the ESPN app. Let's go back to Chris in the studio.
0: Always fun to hear a Troy on the call, Max as well. And yeah, that's right. What a shocker. South Carolina goes on the road and pulverizes Florida. SportsCenter all night. Chris Lewis here on ESPN Radio. Keeping the theme, SEC, Ole Miss, blast, pass, Vanderbilt.
8: It's going to be a big boy football, David. Got the jumbo package in here. Let's see if they can run right behind it.
9: Sanders breaks the huddle and goes to the 2 yard line. Now here comes the rest of the guys. Marius Brown in the backfield. There's the snap and a fake on a handoff. He's going to dump it to Brown for a touchdown. Big guy with six, Jamarius Brown.
0: Yes, you get a lineman a touchdown. That's the things that you can do when you're up comfortably. Dave Kellum from Learfield with the call. Yes, lineman touchdown, 52-17. It was all Ole Miss. Other SEC scores, Missouri 27, Texas A&M 6, Tennessee sneaks past Arkansas 24-17. Let's go over to the Big 12. Oklahoma State, UCF, it was a high-scoring game. Oklahoma State, though, surprisingly, continues to look sharp.
10: Mestemaker backpedals into the shotgun. He has Hawkins to his left. Second and goal. He gets the ball. Fakes a handoff, throws over the middle, wide open, throws it to Wyatt Young. Pistols firing, touchdown, Oklahoma State. Wyatt Young, wide open.
0: Dave Hunsinger, Learfield on the call. Oklahoma State 42, UCF 28. Oklahoma State 40 points, three straight games, their longest such streak since 2002. This is like the throwback Oklahoma State that we're seeing. Other Big 12 scores, Utah 41, Kansas 24, and Houston dominates Kansas State 35-16. This noteworthy in the ACC, North Carolina 21, Pitt 17. Pitt came in ranked 25th. So for North Carolina, it is their first win against an AP-ranked team under Bill Belichick. They were 0-2 prior to that win against Pitt. Cal beats Virginia Tech 25-20. Coming up next, Notre Dame. They set a record against Stanford. This is SportsCenter all night on ESPN Radio.
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0: 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Notre Dame, Stanford, they've been playing each other for a long time. And all their prior meetings, Notre Dame has not won by as many points as they won on Saturday.
9: Carr takes the shotgun snap, gives to Walton, has a hole. Uh-oh, he's across his own 10. Now it's going to be a foot race down the near sideline. 40, midfield, 40, 30, 20, 10. It's a touchdown. The second longest rushing touchdown. Jonas Walton goes 97 yards to the house.
0: On the Notre Dame Radio Network, they did anything they wanted. Number 3, Notre Dame, 58, Stanford, 7. Notre Dame's largest win in series history. Their previous was a 57-7 win in Palo Alto in 2003. So that was a beatdown. Tune in for Football Sunday as the New England Patriots host the Las Vegas Raiders. 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And that's a fun matchup, mainly because going into that game, you just would have thought, you know, heading into the season, that the Patriots would have the better record. But the Raiders, their one loss, of course, last week, and they hung in there against the Chiefs. So that's a big game, but so is 49ers Seahawks. Both teams appear near the top of most analyst power rankings. They square off for the first time this season in Seattle. It's a key Week 5 matchup. Q Myers, Mia O'Brien on game night. Zone in on the Seahawks' biggest weakness.
1: I'm still not a big Sam Darnold believer, so maybe I'm showing my ugly colors.
2: I think part of it, too, is offense sells tickets, defense wins championships. That defensive line, man, they are still waves of pass rushers unlike any other roster in the league.
1: No, you're right about that, but my thing is, you know, is if they don't have the rushing attack, are they going to ask Sam Darnold to do too much? That's what I just don't. I'm not 100% sure of.
2: I think the Jackson Smith and Jigba would take a line from Joe Burrow's book and say, throw it more.
1: Yeah, he's that good.
2: Give me the ball. Yeah. And by the way, he's also got Cooper Kupp, who was turning back the clock, Rashid Shaheed, A.J. Barner. Like, there's still other guys that could also throw the ball, too. I agree, though. I think at some point in time, it is going to come back to rue them. But I also don't know if there is another defense outside of this ragtag bunch in San Francisco, because we don't know if the Rams are fully healthy in the NFC right now, that could really challenge this Seattle offense if it wasn't to have a run game. I suppose the Minnesota Vikings. But, like,
1: right. Give
2: me another defense that you think even a one-dimensional Seahawks team that would be that they would be the bugaboo. Outside of the Vikings, I really can't.
0: Well, more on the 49ers side of this matchup later. But first, here's Ed Bankin with today's top sounds.
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4: Chris, we start with a wild Saturday of college football. In Pittsburgh, the Panthers suffered their first loss of the season at the hands of Bill Belichick's North Carolina Tar Heels. With the help of a long touchdown, it's called by Jones Angel on Learfield.
24: Edwards going to throw on first down. Steps up in the pocket and finds a man in the seam. It's Easter at the 50. Easter 35-30. Easter running away from the Panthers. Easter to the house. One play. What an answer. Touchdown, Carolina.
23: Number 4.
4: In Nebraska, Indiana was down at the half but rallied for a victory thanks to a Josh Hoover touchdown pass in the fourth quarter. The call from Don Fisher on Learfield.
25: Hoover takes the snap, fakes it, gets Marsh out here, wide open, Nick Marsh, 30, 20, down to the 10, touchdown Indiana! 44 yards and Indiana scores again, and this crowd goes quiet!
23: Number 3.
4: To baseball, where the Guardians punched their ticket to the ALCS thanks to strong pitching and one timely hit by Jose Ramirez, as heard on ESPN Radio.
26: Swing and a ball yanked down the right field line toward the corner, and Tristan Peters, watch it, see him over the fence! Home run, Jose Ramirez! Just got over the top of the wall! It cleared the fence by a foot! Second home run for Ramirez in as many games! 2-0 Guardians!
23: Number 2.
4: Back to college football, where Kentucky watched LSU score a touchdown and extra point in overtime, then decided to go for the win with a two-point try after getting into the end zone. Call from the JMI Sports Network.
25: Mincy, he can run it, and he does!
26: Oh my!
25: 2 points, and Kentucky wins the game in overtime! Oh my goodness! Andre Woodson scored on the same kind of play in regulation against LSU in 2007.
23: Number 1.
4: We finish with a classic in the Red River rivalry as the leg of Tate Sandell took down number 1 Texas as time expired in the Cotton Bowl. Kobe Rowland has the call from Learfield.
26: Snap back. Hold down. Kick is away. Driving kick. It looks good. It is good! It is good! You can unhitch the wagon! Put the ponies in the barn! The Sooners snuck off number 1! In the Cotton Bowl! Oh, mama! Tate Sandell from 47!
0: Some elite calls that you hear on a Sunday morning. Knows that Saturday was a great sports night in October. Ed Bankin, well done. Top sound. Before we step to top sound, we're talking about this Seahawks 49ers game coming up on Sunday. We heard the analysis center from the Seahawks side. How about from the 49ers side? Brock Purdy, he talked about facing the Seahawks.
27: Every time you go up there, it is a little different, but at the same time, it is a rivalry game where, you know, it's the 49ers versus the Seahawks, and both teams don't like each other. And you know, we're going to go on their turf and obviously try to go in and play our style of ball and do what we got to do to win the game. And so I think, you know, that's the situation at hand. And obviously you got to go roll the ball out there and play for four quarters and see what happens.
0: Well, first of the Sunday matchups is across the pond in London, the morning matchup, Eagles and Jaguars. Jaguars, you know, the frequent London guests. The Eagles trying to make that break out of the slump that they're in. Mia O'Brien says the Eagles still have time to turn it around.
2: The Philadelphia Eagles are 2-2, and it feels like the sky is falling, but they play in a division right now that has the 32nd-ranked defense in the Dallas Cowboys, has a New York Giants team that's currently being quarterbacked by Jameis Winston in the year of our Lord 2026, and the Washington Commanders, who may have a healthy quarterback in Jaden Daniels. They may not. They also may not have a defense for all we know. And so this is still an opportunity at hand for the Philadelphia Eagles. And so to hear Nick Sirianni saying it's a sunny day on a sunny day, like, you still have an opportunity in front of you, sir.
0: All right, so the Eagles still have time, but they better get to work. Now, we're talking all this football. Should keep in mind, Sunday, NLCS begins. Two 100-win teams go head-to-head with the Dodgers and the Brewers. ESPN Radio will have all the action. Cannot wait. Tarik Skubal versus Jacob Mizorowski is your pitching matchup, Game 1. But coming up next, another wild night in the SEC on SportsCenter All Night.
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12: 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Watson played a first half reminiscent of his heydays in Houston. Andrew Berry, he has drafted some studs, all being put together by a head coach that when he was hired by the Browns, I mean everybody in Cleveland and certainly around the football world were like, why are they hiring Todd Monken? I don't think we're asking that anymore, are we?
13: 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As Davis County schools reopen in late August, expect heightened police enforcement and changing traffic patterns in local school zones. Citizen engagement takes focus as the official NSL photo contest begins on August 1st. 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As dry late summer conditions peak through September, city fire crews are prioritizing secondary brush clearing along the hillside trails. The public is invited to shape community planning by attending regional planning commission meetings scheduled for the second and fourth Tuesdays of each month. Details on nslcity.gov. 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That is your North Salt Lake Community Calendar on ESPN 700 and 92.1 FM.
14: We look back on Utah's game against Kansas. How did BYU do against Iowa State? 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
2: It's win or go home for the White Sox and Guardians.
3: 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And Tristan Peters, watch it sail over the fence. Home run, Jose Ramirez.
2: Bama and Georgia renew their rivalry in Tuscaloosa.
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6: 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Nick Marsh, 30, 20, down to the 10. 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
7: 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A full October menu from the sport's busiest month to choose from, but everything feels bigger in the SEC, especially America's favorite alliteration showdown. The Red River Rivalries had its fair share of stunners over the years, and let's add 2026 to the list. Texas came in ranked number one, while Oklahoma was looking to find their season. Texas took a 17-7 lead. Only once in the Brent Venables era had Oklahoma overcame a double-digit deficit. They were able to erase that, then take the lead in the fourth.
8: Pocket collapsing. Helmet flies. Manning escapes. Lobs downfield over the middle. It's too high. Intercepted. Peyton Bowen on the run. 20 to the 10 to the 5. Touchdown! Touchdown, Peyton Manning!
7: That's Dave Hunsinger of Learfield with the call. Oh, yeah. It was that type of game in Dallas. Pick six. What turned out to be a roller coaster game for Arch Manning. While he threw two fourth quarter INTs, he did provide a game tying fourth quarter drive.
9: 15 yard line after the 4 yard carry. Second down and six at the OU 15. On the short side of the field, split left nearest the boundary. Is Jermaine Bishop in a slot, left Ryan Wingo out wide right for Texas. Cam Coleman on second down. Manning looking to throw with some time. Sends it across the middle. Jermaine Bishop, touchdown, Texas.
7: That's Craig Wade from Learfield. Extra point good. Game tied at 24. The Longhorns had a chance to take the lead on their next possession. It ended with another Manning interception, his second in that quarter. It put Oklahoma in the driver's seat. After a couple of first downs, the Sooners were in field goal range with an opportunity to win.
8: Snap back. Hold down. Kick is away. Driving kick. It looks good. It is good! It is good! You can unhitch the wagon! Put the ponies in the ball! Sooners knock off number one Texas in the Cotton Bowl. Oh, mama! Tate Sandell from 47.
7: Get all your Oklahoma cliches out. They get it done. 27-24. Oklahoma, it's their first win against a number one ranked Texas team. They were 0-4-1 entering Saturday. It's their eighth win versus a number one team all time. Their first since 2007 at Missouri. They trailed again 17-7. It's a 10-point comeback, their second largest in five seasons under Brent Venables. Arch Manning throws for 260 yards. He has three touchdowns, but the Texas quarterback did throw two fourth-quarter INTs. Steve Sarkisian, Texas head coach, after the loss.
10: A level of frustration, a level of disappointment, a level of anger, but also a level of optimism, knowing we can get these things fixed, and we got a long season to go, a long way to go. We've got a good football team, so we're not dead. We're going to be okay. We'll get back up off the mat. I never question the competitive spirit of these guys or the guys in that locker room, and I think that showed again today, and that competitive spirit will show up again next Saturday.
7: Well, Texas had won 38 straight games when leading entering the fourth quarter. That streak comes to a close. Number one goes down at the hands of Oklahoma, who had a defensive touchdown and a special teams touchdown in that game. 27-24, Oklahoma knocks off number one Texas.

0: leaves the number one door open for another team. So go to our next matchup, the on-paper Tiger matchup of the day, right? A top six battle through the hurricane in Tuscaloosa between Georgia and Alabama. The second time in more than 130 years the series that both teams enter a meeting 5-0 or better. The other occurred on Halloween 1942. This one played to the script, close and intense.
1: Line of scrimmage, the 14. It's second down and nine for Georgia. Got to get to the five for a first down. Second down and nine. Gunner out of the gun. Phillips to his right. Gunner hands us with, he fakes it to Pete. Gunner going to his right to the 10, to the five. Gunner dives and scores.
0: That on the Georgia Bulldogs Sports Network. 14-yard touchdown run for Stockton. It put Georgia up 17-14. The Dogs and the Tide, they were tied at 17 going into the fourth. Early in that quarter, Georgia missed a field goal that would have given them the lead, but they were able to connect on one with 5:25 left to do just that, go up three. Now, some key plays down the stretch of this game. The officials, they declined to throw a flag on Georgia safety K.J. Bolden on what appeared to be a clear pass interference penalty. The broadcast on ABC, the crew there highlighted that, yeah, that probably should have been a pass interference, including from the rules expert. Bolden sat Russell on the next play, which knocked Alabama out of field goal range. Now, Alabama hoped to get the ball back, but cornerback DeJuan Lee Jr., he drew a personal foul penalty that allowed the Bulldogs to get the first down, run out the clock, and Georgia is your winner, 20-17 over Bama on the road to lay their claim for the number one team in the land. They came in ranked number two. It's their first victory in Tuscaloosa since 2014. On to the standouts. Gunner Stockton, the quarterback, with Holly Rowe after.
2: Well, Gunner, you're just looking around right now saying this is crazy. It really is. The last time Georgia won here in Tuscaloosa in 2007, you were 3 years old. This is a precious win here. How did you get it done?
3: Yeah, I just want to first thank the Lord. I mean, it's kind of the games you dream of playing in as a kid. So, you know, just all the blessings he gives us. But, you know, the fight that I think our team had, or I know we had, just on offense and defense, just kept fighting. It wasn't perfect, but we found a way. So, it was awesome.
2: After a drive that you came away with no points, I saw you go over to your offensive line. Almost the same five guys played every snap in this game. How did your offensive line grind out this win?
3: Yeah, they're warriors. Just kept leaning on them, just kept fighting, and, you know, they're some tough dudes, so just appreciate them.
2: You're down a couple of running backs tonight. Dwight Phillips was absolutely brilliant. What did you see from that young man?
3: It was insane. He ran his heart out, and, you know, Nick Peel came in. Bo Walker's running his heart out. The one with me and Drew, we messed up protection. He had to go block number zero. He just went and threw his face in there, so, you know, they're just, the toughness they had is awesome.
2: You walk off this field as a winner here. Hasn't happened in such a long time. How does this buoy the Georgia team moving forward?
3: Yeah, enjoy it. Like Coach Morris, enjoy it. And then we're on to, I guess, Auburn next week. So let us be a good one to enjoy.
0: The oldest rivalry in the South up next. But Georgia, they take out Alabama 20-17, laying their claim as the likely number one. Know somebody else who might be a little happy about that. That's Coach Kirby Smart after the game.
4: Yeah, what a great college football game, great atmosphere. I've been in a bunch of those with them, and they all seemed similar, you know, just physical game, back and forth, some critical calls, critical situations. You could go back and look at hundreds of them on there.

0: feel. And off seasons here are a thing of the past. Always College Football goes year round with analysis, opinions, and insight from the top teams from coast to coast. Always College Football with Greg McElroy.
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2: 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There's that one.
1: Hey, it's Scott Van Pelt. Here we are. Back in the podcast game, SV Pod. My guy, Stanford Steve, alongside...
4: Present.
1: I do nothing without Stanford Steve. I can do nothing. I can't think without the man, so he's here to keep me company and maybe chop it up, talk some stories. 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It's the same deal. 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One big thing, dive a little deeper, maybe some bad beats, whatever's interesting to you.
4: Sounds good.
1: There you go. We'll see you on the other side. Wait a minute. What time do we start?
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3: 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A full October menu from the sport's busiest month to choose from, but everything feels bigger in the SEC, especially America's favorite alliteration showdown. The Red River Rivalries had its fair share of stunners over the years, and let's add 2026 to the list. Texas came in ranked number one, while Oklahoma was looking to find their season. Texas took a 17-7 lead. Only once in the Brent Venables era had Oklahoma overcame a double-digit deficit. They were able to erase that, then take the lead in the fourth.
9: Pocket collapsing. Helmet flies. Manning escapes. Lobs downfield over the middle. It's too high. Intercepted. Peyton Bowen on the run. 20 to the 10 to the 5. Touchdown! Touchdown, Peyton Manning!
3: That's Dave Hunsinger of Learfield with the call. Oh, yeah. It was that type of game in Dallas. Pick six. What turned out to be a roller coaster game for Arch Manning. While he threw two fourth quarter INTs, he did provide a game tying fourth quarter drive.
13: 15-yard line after the 4-yard carry. Second down and six at the OU 15. And short side of the field, split left nearest the boundary. Is Jermaine Bishop in a slot, left Ryan Wingo out wide right for Texas. Cam Coleman on second down. Manning looking to throw with some time. Sends it across the middle. Jermaine Bishop, touchdown, Texas.
3: That's Craig Wade from Learfield. Extra point good. Game tied at 24. And the Longhorns had a chance to take the lead on their next possession that ended with another Manning interception, his second in that quarter. It put Oklahoma in the driver's seat. After a couple of first downs, the Sooners were in field goal range with an opportunity to win.
9: Snap back. Hold down. Kick is away. Driving kick. It looks good. It is good! It is good! You can unhitch the wagon! Put the ponies in the ball! Cotton Bowl. Oh, mama! Tate Sandell from
3: get all your Oklahoma cliches out. They get it done. 27-24. Oklahoma, it's their first win against a number one ranked Texas team. They were 0-4-1 entering Saturday. It's their eighth win versus a number one team all time. Their first since 2007 at Missouri. They trailed again 17-7. It's a 10-point comeback, their second largest in five seasons under Brent Venables. Arch Manning throws for 260 yards. He has three touchdowns, but the Texas quarterback did throw two fourth-quarter INTs. Steve Sarkisian, Texas head coach, after the loss.
4: A level of frustration, a level of disappointment, a level of anger, but also a level of optimism, knowing we can get these things fixed, and we got a long season to go, a long way to go. We've got a good football team, so we're not dead. We'll get back.
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22: 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Andrew Berry, he has drafted some studs, all being put together by a head coach that when he was hired by the Browns, I mean everybody in Cleveland and certainly around the football world were like, why are they hiring Todd Monken? 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
3: 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Penn State was down heading into this week. Back-to-back losses, Wisconsin and Northwestern. But with their annual whiteout game in Happy Valley, you knew they'd give number 19 USC a fight.
1: Second down and goal from the two. Becht will hand it off. Hansen cuts. Hansen spins. Hansen into the end zone. And they're going to mark him just shy. The head linesman runs in about a half yard shy of the goal line.
2: I'm not sure about this spot. At least looking at it live, they're going to definitely take really a look at this. And I would not be surprised if it's overturned and this is a touchdown by
5: Hansen. Play,
2: a touchdown
5: review,
2: in the box.
5: The runner's legs were up and not down. And the ball broke the plane of the goal line. It's a touchdown.
3: Always trust our ESPN radio crew. They see it all. They knew it was a touchdown right away. Penn State, touchdown there. And they're right in this with USC early on in the game. The Trojans only lost this year. Remember, a couple of weeks back against Oregon, a loss to Penn State would dampen USC's Big Ten title hopes and, of course, their playoff chances. But they were able to strike.
1: Wayman Jordan in the backfield. Snap to Beck. Short drop. Plenty of time. Throws end zone. Caught. Touchdown. Caden Dixon Wyatt, the true freshman, on a 10-yard touchdown catch. And that offensive line protects again as USC extends the lead to 7.
3: And they end up winning it by 8. An extra point through. They held on. Penn State had their chances to potentially have a game-tying drive. 31-23. USC survives on the road again. It's good when you go into Penn State at night like that. I don't care how rough Penn State season is, although they are now 0-3 in Big Ten play for the first time since 2004. But let's hear the real recap of the game. That's Mark Kesher and Kelly Stauffer, our ESPN radio crew from Sites. Break it down. Post-game extra.
1: Chris, thank you very much. Impressive win for USC. Kelly, last week, I wasn't sure the defense was going to hold up against the Washington Huskies in Los Angeles at the Coliseum. They did. And then they come onto the road at Penn State, hold the Nittany Lions to 23 points. Jaden Maiava throws 3 touchdown passes. Big, big win for the Trojans on the road.
2: Yeah, and the way that they won, I think, is really important. I think the defense under Gary Patterson for USC is starting to settle in to kind of the things that he likes to do. Remember, that's a completely new system for a lot of these guys, obviously. And then the balance offensively. Maiava is going to be sensational. He has a lot of weapons. Most of them, you know, were in high school about this time a year
1: that's
2: ago.
1: About right.
2: And then the run game with King Miller and others that were able to be successful in that run game. Also, a balanced offense, a defense that is getting better by the week, and USC, I think, is going to be a handful as time goes on.
1: It's interesting. You know, we talked before the game about the length and athleticism of the defensive line, and yet with an offensive line that was down its left tackle and its left guard, line play is key, and they gave Maiava plenty of time tonight.
2: Yeah, Vlad Diakonov, along with Kalen Miller, the twin brother of King Miller, filled in on that left side and really did it, not just a decent job. The run game came behind them plenty of times, and the pass protection mostly was immaculate. So certainly you're seeing the depth of talent in this program starting to show up for Lincoln Riley.
1: Final thought, and that would be for Penn State. They had a 17-point lead. They were looking at 4-0 at home against Wisconsin a couple of weeks ago, and now here they are, losers of 3 straight and 3-3 on the year.
2: Yeah, and we talked about they have to stop the bleeding by getting this crowd going early, and they were able to do that a little bit initially, but I think they're really searching for an identity. Regardless of Matt Campbell bringing in 24 Iowa State players with him, along with, you know, 20 staff members or whatever it is, there's still a learning curve. You're coming to a new conference, and all of these players, 105 of them in the same place, have to get acclimated and familiar with one another. That's going to take a minute.
1: USC 6-1 on the season. They come on the road 2,500 miles east and head home with a 31-23 win over Penn State. For Kelly Stauffer, I'm Mark Kestisher, right here on the exclusive home of the College Football Playoff, ESPN Radio, and the ESPN app. Now let's go back to Chris Lewis in the studio.
3: Fantastic job, as always. So we go from one of the teams in L.A. to the other, and the surprise team, maybe in all of college football, UCLA, led by Bob Chesney. The team entered unbeaten and ranked 21st in the AP poll against number 13, Oregon.
6: Knight out of a pistol set behind Diefenbach. Play action, Diefenbach rolling. Throws to Knight at the 5, to the goal line. Touchdown, UCLA! They convert the third down. They get a touchdown. And add a plus one to Otis Day and the Knights. It is Wayne Knight.
3: Creativity on 790 KABC. UCLA, 17-15 winners over number 13, Oregon. So it's UCLA 5-0 for the first time since 2022. And they beat a AP top 15 team on the road for the first time since 2014. And, of course, Bob Chesney, who's their coach, came from James Madison, who had the job after Kirk Cignetti left for Indiana. Chesney's giving Cignetti vibes for a different Big Ten school. Now, as for Cignetti's current team, they played with fire on the road at Nebraska. The Hoosiers trailed by double digits entering the fourth. However, I Googled it. Indiana completed the comeback.
8: Hoover takes the stab, fakes it, gets Marsh out here wide open. Nick Marsh, 30, 20, down to the 10, touchdown, Indiana! 44 yards, and Indiana scores again, and this crowd goes quiet.
3: A silencer, Don Fisher from Learfield. With the call, Indiana completes the comeback, their second win when trailing by 10 or more in the fourth quarter since 2004. Haven't done it much, but they win 20-17. So they get past Nebraska. Elsewhere, Ohio State, sticking with the Big Ten theme, they beat Maryland 45-16. That sets up the showdown next week, Indiana and Ohio State. Remember, that was the Big Ten championship game a season ago. One of the classics. They'll run it back in 2026. Up next, the ALCS is set. The details on SportsCenter All Night, ESPN Radio.
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1: Gamecock struts. Florida falls to South Carolina. Red River upsets. Oklahoma stuns Texas. Guardians complete the series comeback against the White Sox.
2: 2-0 Cleveland. Two outs in the ninth inning. The pitch. Swing and a miss. Cade Smith strikes out the side in the ninth inning. And the Cleveland Guardians, for the second time in 3 years, are headed to the American League Championship Series.
1: White Sox struck out 21 times in the game on ESPN Radio. Guardians pitching just way too much. 2-0 winners. They advance to the ALCS to take on the Rays. Details of the game, nobody better than the guys who called it. Roxy Bernstein, Greg Olson, post-game extra.
2: All right, Chris. Cleveland pitching dominant in this winner-take-all game five, as Gavin Williams combining with three relievers to strike out 21 tonight. It is a record for any game, regular season or postseason, for a nine-inning game, 21 strikeouts. Jose Ramirez, a two-run homer for the only offense in the bottom of the fourth, and the Cleveland Guardians rallied from a 2-0 deficit to come back and win this best-of-five series, 3-2, and they're on to the American League Championship Series. But the Guardians, look, the offense was the story the last couple of games, Greg. Tonight, their pitching was dominant.
3: Absolutely. Gavin Williams showing he is going to be an ace in this league for years to come. Absolutely awesome. Fastball up out of the zone, two-seam fastball down, pitching with curveballs, pitching with a slider, and mixing things up. Had the White Sox hitters off balance all night. And then a great bullpen, Gaddis, Sobrowski, and Smith close it down.
2: Gavin Williams carried a no-hitter into the sixth. He struck out 12, tying a Cleveland postseason record for the most strikeouts in a game. And Stephen Vogt wasn't exactly sure what they would get out of him. After Williams closed out game four, turns around and starts game five, and he had that no-hitter going, and the White Sox, a lot of times, weren't even close to touching him.
3: No, they really weren't. And you know what? It's funny. I think it actually tuned him up because his breaking ball was a little bit sharper. He landed a lot of first-pitch curveballs to get ahead, protecting that 100-mile-an-hour fastball that he shows. And then he'd also use a sweeper, so completely different looks that he was showing. He was locked in, and I think that Thursday night outing really did that.
2: Speaking of locked in, so is Jose Ramirez right now. After a slow start to the series, he carried the Cleveland offense the last three games to win this series.
3: Yeah, and one of the best players on the planet steps up when the Guardians needed him most. Down 2-0 in a hole, no offensive production whatsoever going on here in Cleveland. And they go to Chicago, and Jose wakes up, and it's game on. You see the great offense that the Guardians had all season long, and then he does it again tonight.
2: The Cleveland Guardians on to the American League Championship Series for the second time in 3 years, becoming just the fourth team in Major League history, after dropping the first two games of this series at home in a best of five, come back to win it as they win this winner-take-all game five as they shut out the White Sox on three hits. 2-0, the Guardians advance. They'll play Tampa Bay in the ALCS. For Greg Olson, I'm Roxy Bernstein, right here in your home for every pitch of the postseason, Major League Baseball and ESPN Radio and the ESPN app, as we go back to Chris Lewis in the studio.
1: Pardon the pun, but those guys, they rocked it on the call all night long. What a game. What a win for the Guardians. 2-0. Pitching dominant. They're on to the ALCS. MLB postseason is on ESPN Radio. 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College football had a day Saturday, and it started early with the SEC, continued all night long. The headline, number one, goes down.
4: The left footer, Tate Sandell, out of the hold of the punter, Jacob Olick. Ben Anderson, the snapper.

0: Sandell steps back, measures off his distance. 47-yard field goal try for Sandell. There's the snap. It was juggled a little bit, but the hole and the kick on the way, and the kick is good, and Oklahoma has won it. Sandell knocks home a 47-yard field goal, and the Sooners have pulled the upset, beating the Longhorns in the Red River rivalry, the final 27-24.
1: That's Craig Way from Learfield, the Texas call, as it's Oklahoma that wins the game, 27-24 on the field goal right at the end, 47 yards. Comeback for Oklahoma. They were down 17-7, and they stormed back to win it. Arch Manning, 2 fourth-quarter INTs. He also threw 3 touchdowns, a roller coaster game. Second-largest comeback in the Brent Venables era for Oklahoma, and he chatted with Katie George of ABC after.
2: Coach Venables, records and rankings don't matter in a rivalry like this. Your team just proved it. How are they able to get this done with just seconds left on the clock?
3: Yeah, I mean, everybody contributed. When we needed to, we made a play. You know, special teams, we blocked the punt for a touchdown. We had a pick six for a touchdown. The offense put together a two-minute drive and got us in great position. 2 fantastic plays by Satanyan, good throws by John. And, you know, 2 things can be true. Well, they can, we're 4-0 coming in, we're 2-2 coming in. They're ranked number one, and we ain't that bad. And when we put it all together, get out of our own way, take care of the football, good things happen. We got a really good football team. And there was a lot of yeah buts going on going into the game. Yeah but, yeah but, yeah but. And these guys continue to believe, and it doesn't matter what everybody else says and what everybody else thinks. It only matters what we believe and what we do. And our guys have refused to break and continue to believe and continue to put the work in and continue to improve. We did it with several good players that didn't play today. And, you know, for the guys, it's like, now what? You know, now what?
2: Speaking of that, you beat your rival, the number one team in the nation. What does this do for your group moving forward?
3: Yeah, it makes us 3-2. We got a really good Kentucky team coming into Norman next week, and we got to keep getting better. Hopefully we'll get a few guys back and handle this. You know, we got to manage the success too. You know, again, we wanted to be 3-2. We did that. You know, it's going to be a fun bus ride home.
2: I'm sure it is. Congratulations, Coach. Well done.
3: Sure. Thank you.
1: Brent Venables after the win over Texas, and little did he know that later on in the day, Kentucky would beat number 10 LSU. So, yeah, you got your hands full. Welcome to life in the SEC. Every week, you get a fight. Tell that to Florida. One more shocker in the SEC in the swamp between South Carolina and Florida. The Gamecocks went into Gainesville and kicked some gator tail.
4: 3rd and 5 from the 22. In a pistol, Sellers takes the snap. Half roll to the right. He throws wide open. Caught! Touchdown, South Carolina! Lex Cyrus! Nobody covered him! Wide open in the end zone! And it is all South Carolina in the swamp. 37-13.
1: You can rightfully hear the shock on Troy Clarity's voice on ESPN Radio with the call. South Carolina 38, number 16, Florida 19. Yeah, they doubled them up on the road to get the win. Troy Clarity, Max Starks, they had the ESPN Radio call. What were their thoughts? Postgame extra.
4: All right, thank you to Chris Lewis. 38-19, the final score. South Carolina knocks off number 16, Florida. Gators got off to a good start, scored the first 7 points of the game. But then South Carolina started to gain momentum, got a crucial interception at the end of the first half, went ahead 17-10 at that point, and never looked back from there.
5: No, they never looked back. And going into half with a 7-point lead, and then, of course, the lightning delay that kind of held things off for a little bit, but it did not cool down the Gamecocks and their offense, getting turnovers in the third quarter, putting points up for the first time this season in the third quarter. Yeah. So really exercising that demon, and then 3 big turnovers in that game. We don't count the fourth one because it was on a 2-point conversion because you can't return it back, but just being smothering and stifling this Gators offense is still looking for answers without Jaden Baugh as your main option because teams have committed to stopping him. And Aaron Filo looking for that consistent receiver that's not Vernell Brown III.
6: Yep.
5: So very tough sledding, but a great job by the Gamecocks in their offense and defense playing a complete game, a four-quarter game, for the first time this season.
7: In some weird kind of way, it seemed like there was a bit of a role reversal. South Carolina, not a clean operation throughout much of its SEC games coming into the day. They played super clean today. Meanwhile, Florida looked a bit out of sorts throughout much of the afternoon.
5: And you talk about the turnover battle. I mean, that's been the biggest thing. They reverted because they came in this game with 8 turnovers on the season. Clean sheet today.
7: Yeah.
5: Put a goose egg in the right category. And for Florida, the 3, and that's really the difference because this game was pretty equal. 20-22 on first downs. You had almost 400 yards by Florida, and you had right at 400 yards by South Carolina right before they took those 2 knees. It probably got them 2 yards, so they finished at 398. But a very balanced game. Time of possession also the same, but critical errors in the red zone, fumbling the ball, turning it over on the plus side of the field.
7: Yep.
5: On an interception. Those are the things that hurt you, and South Carolina took full advantage. Lenore Seller, 4 touchdown throws on the day, 1 rushing touchdown, and a very decisive victory for South Carolina and Shane Beamer.
7: Florida at Texas next week. Meanwhile, South Carolina has the bye week and the Gamecocks snapping an 8-game SEC losing streak and doing so in a big way. 38-19, the Gamecocks beat the 16th-ranked Gators. For Max Starks, I'm Troy Clarity, right here on the exclusive home of the College Football Playoff, ESPN Radio, and the ESPN app. Let's go back to Chris in the studio.
1: Always fun to hear Troy on the call, Max as well. And yeah, that's right. What a shocker. South Carolina goes on the road and pulverizes Florida. Sports Center all night. Chris Lewis here on ESPN Radio. Keeping the theme, SEC, Ole Miss, blast, pass, Vanderbilt.
8: It's going to be a big boy football day. They've got the jumbo package in here. Let's see if they can run right behind it.
9: Sanders breaks the huddle and goes to the 2-yard line. Now here comes the rest of the guys. Marius Brown in the backfield. There's the snap and a fake on a handoff. He's going to dump it to Brown for a touchdown. Big guy with 6. Jamarius Brown.
1: Yes, you get a lineman a touchdown. That's the things that you can do when you're up comfortably. Dave Kellum from Learfield with the call. Yes, lineman touchdown, 52-17. It was all Ole Miss. Other SEC scores, Missouri 27, Texas A&M 6. Tennessee sneaks past Arkansas 24-17. Let's go over to the Big 12. Oklahoma State, UCF, it was a high-scoring game. Oklahoma State, though, surprisingly, continues to look sharp.
10: Mestemaker backpedals into the shotgun. He has Hawkins to his left. Second and goal. He gets the ball. Fakes a handoff. Throws over the middle. Wide open. Throws it to Wyatt Young. Pistols firing. Touchdown, Oklahoma State. Wyatt Young, wide open.
1: Dave Hunsinger, Learfield on the call. Oklahoma State 42, UCF 28. Oklahoma State 40 points, 3 straight games, our longest such streak since 2002. This is like the throwback Oklahoma State that we're seeing. Other Big 12 scores, Utah 41, Kansas 24, and Houston dominates Kansas State 35-16. This noteworthy in the ACC, North Carolina 21, Pitt 17. Pitt came in ranked 25th. So for North Carolina, it is their first win against an AP-ranked team under Bill Belichick. They were 0-2 prior to that win against Pitt. Cal beats Virginia Tech 25-20. Coming up next, Notre Dame. They set a record against Stanford. This is SportsCenter all night on ESPN Radio.
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0: Morgan Scalley and almost an entirely new coaching staff, including changes to both coordinators. But somehow, these youths still feel familiar. 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Naturally, there's not much belief in this team. 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
8: 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Notre Dame, Stanford, they've been playing each other for a long time. And all their prior meetings, Notre Dame has not won by as many points as they won on Saturday.
9: Carr takes the shotgun snap, gives to Walton, has a hole. Uh-oh, he's across his own 10. Now it's going to be a foot race down the near sideline. 40, midfield, 40, 30, 20, 10. It's a touchdown. The second longest rushing touchdown in Notre Dame history. Jonas Walton goes 97 yards to the house.
8: On the Notre Dame Radio Network, they did anything they wanted. Number 3, Notre Dame, 58, Stanford, 7. Notre Dame's largest win in series history. Their previous was a 57-7 win in Palo Alto in 2003. So that was a beatdown. Tune in for Football Sunday as the New England Patriots host the Las Vegas Raiders. 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And that's a fun matchup, mainly because going into that game, you just would have thought, you know, heading into the season, that the Patriots would have the better record. But the Raiders, their one loss, of course, last week, and they hung in there against the Chiefs. So that's a big game, but so is 49ers Seahawks. Both teams appear near the top of most analyst power rankings. They square off for the first time this season in Seattle. It's a key Week 5 matchup. Hugh Myers, Mia O'Brien on game night. Zone in on the Seahawks' biggest weakness.
10: I'm still not a big Sam Darnold believer, so maybe I'm showing my ugly colors.
11: I think part of it, too, is offense sells tickets, defense wins championships. That defensive line, man, they are still waves of pass rushers unlike any other roster in the league.
10: No, you're right about that, but my thing is, you know, is if they don't have the rushing attack, are they going to ask Sam Darnold to do too much? That's what I just don't, I'm not 100% sure of.
11: I think the Jackson Smith and Jigba would take a line from Joe Burrow's book and say, throw it more.
10: Yeah, he's that good.
11: Give me the ball. Yeah. And by the way, he's also got Cooper Kupp, who was turning back the clock, Rashid Shaheed, A.J. Barner. Like, there's still other guys that could also throw the ball, too. I agree, though. I think at some point in time, it is going to come back to rue them. But I also don't know if there is another defense outside of this ragtag bunch in San Francisco, because we don't know if the Rams are fully healthy in the NFC right now, that could really challenge this Seattle offense if it wasn't to have a run game. I suppose the Minnesota Vikings. But, like,
10: right.
11: Give me another defense that you think even a one-dimensional Seahawks team that they would be the bugaboo. Outside of the Vikings, I really can't.
8: Well, more on the 49ers side of this matchup later. But first, here's Ed Bankin with today's top sounds.
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7: Number five.
13: Chris, we start with a wild Saturday of college football. In Pittsburgh, the Panthers suffered their first loss of the season at the hands of Bill Belichick's North Carolina Tar Heels. With the help of a long touchdown, it's called by Jones Angel on Learfield.
14: Edwards going to throw on first down. Steps up in the pocket and finds a man in the seam. It's Easter at the 50. Easter 35-30. Easter running away from the Panthers. Easter to the house. One play. What an answer. Touchdown, Carolina.
7: Number four.
13: In Nebraska, Indiana was down at the half but rallied for a victory thanks to a Josh Hoover touchdown pass in the fourth quarter. The call from Don Fisher on Learfield.
15: Hoover takes the stab, fakes it, gets Marsh out here, wide open, Nick Marsh, 30, 20, down to the 10, touchdown Indiana! 44 yards and Indiana scores again, and this crowd goes quiet!
7: Number 3.
13: To baseball, where the Guardians punched their ticket to the ALCS, thanks to strong pitching and one timely hit by Jose Ramirez, as heard on ESPN Radio.
16: Swing and a ball yanked down the right field line toward the corner, and Tristan Peters, watch it sail over the fence! Home run, Jose Ramirez! Just got over the top of the wall! It cleared the fence by a foot! Second home run for Ramirez in as many games! 2-0 Guardians!
7: Number 2.
13: Back to college football, where Kentucky watched LSU score a touchdown and extra point in overtime, then decided to go for the win with a two-point try after getting into the end zone. Call from the JMI Sports Network.
15: Mincy, he can run it, and he does!
17: Oh my, 2 points, and Kentucky wins the game in overtime!
15: Oh my goodness!
17: Andre Woodson scored on the same kind of play in regulation against LSU in 2007.
7: Number one.
13: We finish with a classic in the Red River rivalry as the leg of Tate Sandell took down number one Texas as time expired in the Cotton Bowl. Kelby Rowland has the call from Learfield.
16: Snap back, hold down, kick is away, driving, kick it, looks good, it is good! It is good! You can unhitch the wagon! Put the ponies in the barn! The Sooners knock off number one Texas in the Cotton Bowl! Oh, mama! Tate Sandell from 47!
8: Some elite calls that you hear on a Sunday morning. That Saturday was a great sports night in October. Ed Bankin, well done. Top sound. Before we step to top sound, we're talking about this Seahawks 49ers game coming up on Sunday. We heard the analysis center from the Seahawks side. How about from the 49ers side? Brock Purdy, he talked about facing the Seahawks.
18: Every time you go up there, it is a little different, but at the same time, it is a rivalry game where, you know, it's the 49ers versus Seahawks, and both teams don't like each other. And we're going to go on their turf and obviously try to go in and play our style of ball and do what we got to do to win the game. And so I think, you know, that's the situation at hand. And obviously you got to go roll the ball out there and play for four quarters and see what happens.
8: Well, first of the Sunday matchups is across the pond in London, the morning matchup, Eagles and Jaguars. Jaguars, you know, the frequent London guests. The Eagles trying to make that break out of the slump that they're in. Mia O'Brien says the Eagles still have time to turn it around.
11: The Philadelphia Eagles are 2-2, and it feels like the sky is falling, but they play in a division right now that has the 32nd-ranked defense in the Dallas Cowboys, has a New York Giants team that's currently being quarterbacked by Jameis Winston in the year of our Lord 2026, and the Washington Commanders, who may have a healthy quarterback in Jaden Daniels. They may not. They also may not have a defense for all we know. And so this is still an opportunity at hand for the Philadelphia Eagles. And so to hear Nick Sirianni saying it's a sunny day on a sunny day, like, you still have an opportunity in front of you, sir.
8: All right, so the Eagles still have time, but they better get to work. Now, we're talking all this football. Should keep in mind, Sunday, NLCS begins. Two 100-win teams go head-to-head with the Dodgers and the Brewers. ESPN Radio will have all the action. Cannot wait. Tarik Skubal versus Jacob Mizorowski is your pitching matchup, Game 1. But coming up next, another wild night in the SEC on SportsCenter All Night.
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13: It's win or go home for the White Sox and Guardians.
16: 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And Tristan Peters, what a sail over the fence. Home run, Jose Ramirez.
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0: Crowell bounces it outside. Foot race. 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Touchdown, Alabama.
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1: 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To the 20, the 10, the 5.
13: 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Marsh out here wide open. Nick Marsh, 30, 20, down to the 10. 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
8: 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A full October menu. From the sport's busiest month to choose from, but everything feels bigger in the SEC. Especially America's favorite alliteration showdown. The Red River Rivalries had its fair share of stunners over the years. And let's add 2026 to the list. Texas came in ranked number one, while Oklahoma was looking to find their season. Texas took a 17-7 lead. Only once in the Brent Venables era had Oklahoma overcame a double-digit deficit. They were able to erase that, then take the lead in the fourth.
16: Pocket collapsing. Helmet flies. Manning escapes. Lobs downfield over the middle. It's too high. Intercepted. Peyton Bowen on the run. 20 to the 10 to the 5. Touchdown! Touchdown, Peyton Manning!
8: That's Toby Rowland from Learfield. It was that type of game in Dallas. Pick six. What turned out to be a roller coaster game for Arch Manning. While he threw two fourth quarter INTs, he did provide a game tying fourth quarter drive.
2: 15 yard line after the 4 yard carry. Second down and six at the OU 15. And short side of the field, split left nearest the boundary. Is Jermaine Bishop in a slot, left Ryan Wingo out wide right. For Texas, Cam Coleman on second down. Manning looking to throw with some time. Sends it across the middle. Jermaine Bishop, touchdown, Texas.
8: That's Craig Wade from Learfield. Extra point good. Game tied at 24. The Longhorns had a chance to take the lead on their next possession that ended with another Manning interception, his second in that quarter. It put Oklahoma in the driver's seat. After a couple of first downs, the Sooners were in field goal range with an opportunity to win.
16: Snap back. Hold down. Kick is away. Driving kick. It looks good. It is good. It is good. You can unhitch the wagon. Put the ponies in the barn. The Sooners knock off number one Texas in the Cotton Bowl. Oh, mama. Tate Sandell from 47.
8: Get all your Oklahoma cliches out. They get it done. 27-24. Oklahoma, it's their first win against a number one ranked Texas team. They were 0-4-1 entering Saturday. It's their eighth win versus the number one team all time. Their first since 2007 at Missouri. They trailed again 17-7. It's a 10-point comeback, their second largest in five seasons under Brent Venables. Arch Manning throws for 260 yards. He has three touchdowns, but the Texas quarterback did throw two fourth-quarter INTs. Steve Sarkisian, Texas head coach, after the loss.
3: A level of frustration, a level of disappointment, a level of anger, but also a level of optimism, knowing we can get these things fixed, and we got a long season to go, a long way to go. We've got a good football team, so we're not dead. We're going to be okay. We'll get back up off the mat. I never question the competitive spirit of these guys or the guys in that locker room, and I think that showed again today, and that competitive spirit will show up again next Saturday.
8: Well, Texas had won 38 straight games when leading entering the fourth quarter. That streak comes to a close. Number one goes down at the hands of Oklahoma, who had a defensive touchdown and a special teams touchdown in that game. 27-24, Oklahoma knocks off number one Texas, leaves the number one door open for another team. So go to our next matchup, the on-paper Tiger matchup of the day, right? A top six battle, through the hurricane in Tuscaloosa between Georgia and Alabama. The second time in more than 130 years, the series that both teams enter a meeting 5-0 or better. The other occurred on Halloween 1942. This one played to the script, close and intense.
4: Line of scrimmage, the 14. It's second down and 9 for Georgia. Got to get to the 5 for a first down. Second down and 9. Gunner out of the gun. Phillips to his right. Gunner hands us with he fakes it to Peanut. Gunner going to his right to the 10, to the 5. Gunner dives and scores.
8: That on the Georgia Bulldogs Sports Network. 14-yard touchdown run for Stockton. It put Georgia up 17-14. The Dogs and the Tide, they were tied at 17 going into the fourth. Early in that quarter, Georgia missed the field goal that would have given them the lead, but they were able to connect on one with 5:25 left to do just that, go up 3. Now, some key plays down the stretch of this game. The officials, they declined to throw a flag on Georgia safety K.J. Bolden on what appeared to be a clear pass interference penalty. The broadcast on ABC, the crew there highlighted that. Yeah, that probably should have been a pass interference, including from the rules expert. Bolden sat Russell on the next play, which knocked Alabama out of field goal range. Now, Alabama hoped to get the ball back, but cornerback DeJuan Lee Jr., he drew a personal foul penalty that allowed the Bulldogs to get the first down, run out the clock, and Georgia is your winner, 20-17 over Bama on the road to lay their claim for the number one team in the land. They came in ranked number 2. It's their first victory in Tuscaloosa since 2014. On to the standouts. Gunner Stockton, the quarterback, with Holly Rowe after.
5: Well, Gunner, you're just looking around right now saying this is crazy. It really is. The last time Georgia won here in Tuscaloosa in 2007, you were 3 years old. This is a precious win here. How did you get it done?
6: Yeah, I just want to first thank the Lord. It's kind of the games you dream of playing in as a kid. So, just all the blessings he gives us. But, the fight that I think our team had, or I know we had, just on offense and defense, just kept fighting. It wasn't perfect, but we found a way. So, it was awesome.
5: After a drive that you came away with no points, I saw you go over to your offensive line. Almost the same 5 guys played every snap in this game. How did your offensive line grind out this win?
6: Yeah, they're warriors. Just kept leaning on them, just kept fighting, and, they're some tough dudes, so just appreciate them.
5: You're down a couple of running backs tonight. Dwight Phillips was absolutely brilliant. What did you see from that young man?
6: It was insane. He ran his heart out, and, Nick Peel came in. Bo Walker's running his heart out. Me and Drew, we messed up protection. He had to go block number 0. He just went and threw his face in there, so, they're just the toughness they had is awesome.
5: You walk off this field as a winner here. Hasn't happened in such a long time. How does this buoy the Georgia team moving forward?
6: Yeah, enjoy it. Like Coach Martin says, enjoy it. And then we're on to, Auburn next week. So let us be a good one to enjoy.
8: The oldest rivalry in the South up next. But Georgia, they take out Alabama 20-17, laying their claim as the likely number one. Know somebody else who might be a little happy about that. That's Coach Kirby Smart after the game.
9: Yeah, what a great college football game, great atmosphere. I've been in a bunch of those with them, and they all seemed similar, just physical game, back and forth, some critical calls, critical situations. You could go back and look at hundreds of them on there. At the end of the day, our quarterback played well enough for us to win, but it was a really extremely physical football game. And I have a lot of respect for Alabama. I got a lot of respect for Coach DeBoer, a lot of respect for their team, how they play. And another week in the SEC, because humility is a week away, as you saw today. So it's going to be physical. It's going to be tough.
8: The SEC had one more classic Saturday night on to Lexington, where Kentucky was hosting number 10 LSU. After a couple of missed field goals in the fourth that would have tied it, Kentucky finally made one at the end of regulation to send it to OT. LSU scored the first touchdown. Kentucky countered with a touchdown. The Wildcats elected to go for 2 in the win.
10: Rodriguez sets up on the right side with Darby and Ferguson. They're all just outside the right tackle. To the left side come Miller and Skinner. So Boyer's not in there. And now the three guys to the right split out wide. Minchie, he can run it, and he does!
11: Yes! Oh my!
10: 2 points, and Kentucky wins the game in overtime!
11: Oh my goodness!
10: Andre Woodson scored on the same kind of play in regulation against LSU in 2007.
8: It's a party with a great memory on JMI Sports Network. I have a feeling they remember those classic wins over LSU. They do not fall out the memory of many in Lexington. What a game. Kentucky wins on a two-point conversion in the first overtime. Their second overtime win over an AP top 10 opponent in program history. The other was 2007 against number one LSU, three overtime. So, yeah, you rewind the clock back. Of course, you remember those games. It's their second straight week winning 35-34 in overtime. They defeated South Carolina by the same score in OT last week. First FBS team with consecutive one-point wins in overtime since OT was instituted in 1996. It was a classic game. SportsCenter All Night, Chris Lewis here on ESPN Radio. Some big-time college football, but October still known for the baseball postseason. The theme of the divisional round, short series. Only the Guardians and White Sox series made it the distance, leading to a winner-take-all Game 5 in Cleveland. Gavin Williams got the start for the Guardians, and he was dealing early.
12: Through 17 pitches to get the final three outs of Game 4, now starting Game 5. The windup in the 0-2 to Murakami. Swing and a miss. Elevated fastball to 100 as Williams strikes out the side here in the fourth. 9 strikeouts for Gavin Williams.
8: The call on ESPN Radio. 9 strikeouts in the fourth inning, and really, he was only getting revved up. He had his nasty stuff, Williams, for the most important outing of the season, and as you heard mentioned, just right after closing out the previous game, the righty had double-digit strikeouts before the end of the fifth inning. But Cleveland needed some offense. Jose Ramirez was there.
12: Burke, the 2-2 pitch. Swing and a ball yanked down the right field line toward the corner, and Tristan Peters wants to sail over the fence. Home run, Jose Ramirez. Just got over the top of the wall. It cleared the fence by a foot. Second home run for Ramirez in as many games. 2-0 Guardians.
8: Get this. It's his 6th career postseason home run. 5 of them have given the Guardians the lead. That breaks a tie with Jim Tomei for the most go-ahead home runs in Cleveland postseason history. But the story of the game was the Guardians pitching. We mentioned Williams. He went 5 2/3, allowed just 1 hit, no runs, 2 walks, 12 strikeouts, which tied a franchise playoff record. He allowed his first hit with 2 outs in the 6th inning. And he wasn't the only one to shut the White Sox down.
12: Cade Smith, first base side of the hill, upright, and a 3-2. Swing and a miss! Splitter got him! 20 strikeouts for Cleveland pitching tonight.
8: Insanity. 20 strikeouts and a 2-0 win. Cleveland beats Chicago. White Sox go down. Guardians move on to the ALCS to face the Rays, where they lost 5 of the 6 meetings against the Rays this year. But worry about that another day, Cleveland. You're moving on to the ALCS, and you have to chat with Gavin Williams right after that kind of start with Jesse Rogers.
14: Gavin, a historic performance. How did you feel when you took the mound after just one day off?
15: I felt good. I mean, the other day was a bullpen day. I mean, I think the live reps helped me, so nothing about it. Just touching the mound and had to go out there and do a job no matter what.
14: The velocity had an uptick in it. Was that because of the adrenaline of this crowd?
15: Yeah, you could say so. I feel like my velocity's been there all year. I've been throwing hard all year. Been working on some things, and it's helped out a lot.
14: As this game is evolving for you, are you feeling better and better?
15: Absolutely. I think I'm learning every day still. I still got a lot of things to learn, but we're going to get there.
14: Describe this atmosphere right now. We're in pandemonium.
15: Cleveland's awesome. I love this place, and I mean, just look at the fans. They bring the energy every day. It doesn't matter if it's 30 degrees or 100 degrees, they're still going to be here.
14: You ready for Tampa Bay, Junior Caminero in the group?
15: Absolutely. We're going to be ready for anybody. We got a lot to do.
14: Congrats. We'll see you down.
15: Thank you. Appreciate it.
8: Game 5, Guardians 2-0 win over the White Sox. They advance to the ALCS. Coming up next, the Big Ten had some big results. 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
7: 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Confidence is soaring in New England following a huge road win in Buffalo. Now the Patriots face another tough test as Kirk Cousins and the 3-1 Las Vegas Raiders come to town. 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
8: 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Penn State was down heading into this week, back-to-back losses, Wisconsin and Northwestern. But with their annual whiteout game in Happy Valley, you knew they'd give number 19 USC a fight.
2: Second down and goal from the two. Becht will hand it off. Hansen cuts. Hansen spins. Hansen into the end zone. And they're going to mark him just shy. The head linesman runs in about a half yard shy of the goal line.
0: I'm not sure about this spot. At least looking at it live, they're going to definitely take really a look at this. And I would not be surprised if it's overturned and this is a touchdown by
1: that
0: Hansen.
1: Play,
0: a touchdown
1: review,
0: in the box.
1: The runner's legs were up and not down. And the ball broke the plane of the goal line. It's a touchdown.
8: Always trust our ESPN radio crew. They see it all. They knew it was a touchdown right away. Penn State, touchdown there. And they're right in this with USC early on in the game. The Trojans only lost this year. Remember, a couple of weeks back against Oregon, a loss to Penn State would dampen USC's Big Ten title hopes and, of course, their playoff chances. But they were able to strike.
2: Wayman Jordan in the backfield. Snap to Beck. Short drop. Plenty of time. Throws end zone. Caught. Touchdown. Caden Dixon Wyatt, the true freshman, on a 10-yard touchdown catch. And that offensive line protects again as USC extends the lead to 7.
8: And they end up winning it by 8. An extra point through. They held on. Penn State had their chances to potentially have a game-tying drive. 31-23. USC survives on the road again. That's good when you go into Penn State at night like that. I don't care how rough Penn State season is, although they are now 0-3 in Big Ten play for the first time since 2004. But let's hear the real recap of the game. That's Mark Kesher and Kelly Stauffer, our ESPN radio crew from Sites. Break it down. Post-game extra.
2: Chris, thank you very much. Impressive win for USC. Kelly, last week, I wasn't sure the defense was going to hold up against the Washington Huskies in Los Angeles at the Coliseum. They did. And then they come onto the road at Penn State, hold the Nittany Lions to 23 points. Jaden Maiava throws 3 touchdown passes. Big, big win for the Trojans on the road.
0: Yeah, and the way that they won, I think, is really important. I think the defense under Gary Patterson for USC is starting to settle in to kind of the things that he likes to do. Remember, that's a completely new system for a lot of these guys, obviously. And then the balance offensively. Maiava is going to be sensational. He has a lot of weapons. Most of them, you know, were in high school about this time a year
2: that's
0: ago.
2: About right.
0: And then the run game with King Miller and others that were able to be successful in that run game also. A balanced offense, a defense that is getting better by the week, and USC, I think, is going to be a handful as time goes on.
2: It's interesting. You know, we talked before the game about the length and athleticism of the defensive line, and yet with an offensive line that was down its left tackle and its left guard, line play is key, and they gave Maiava plenty of time tonight.
0: Yeah, Vlad Diakonov, along with Kalen Miller, the twin brother of King Miller, filled in on that left side and really did it, not just a decent job. The run game came behind them plenty of times, and the pass protection mostly was immaculate. So certainly you're seeing the depth of talent in this program starting to show up for Lincoln Riley.
2: Final thought, and that would be for Penn State. They had a 17-point lead. They were looking at 4-0 at home against Wisconsin a couple of weeks ago, and now here they are, losers of 3 straight and 3-3 on the year.
0: Yeah, and we talked about they have to stop the bleeding by getting this crowd going early, and they were able to do that a little bit initially, but I think they're really searching for an identity. Regardless of Matt Campbell bringing in 24 Iowa State players with him, along with, you know, 20 staff members or whatever it is, there's still a learning curve. You're coming to a new conference, and all of these players, 105 of them in the same place, have to get acclimated and familiar with one another. That's going to take a minute.
2: USC 6-1 on the season. They come on the road 2,500 miles east and head home with a 31-23 win over Penn State. For Kelly Stauffer, I'm Mark Kestisher, right here on the exclusive home of the College Football Playoff, ESPN Radio, and the ESPN app. Now let's go back to Chris Lewis in the studio.
8: Fantastic job, as always. So we go from one of the teams in L.A. to the other, and the surprise team, maybe in all of college football, UCLA, led by Bob Chesney. The team entered unbeaten and ranked 21st in the AP poll against number 13, Oregon.
22: Knight out of a pistol set behind Diefenbach. Play action, Diefenbach rolling. Throws to Knight at the 5, to the goal line. Touchdown!
3: down, UCLA! They convert the third down, they get a touchdown, and add a plus one to Otis Day in the night. It is Wayne night.
8: Creativity on 790 KABC. UCLA, 17-15 winners over number 13, Oregon. So it's UCLA 5-0 for the first time since 2022. And they beat a AP top 15 team on the road for the first time since 2014. And, of course, Bob Chesney, who's their coach, came from James Madison, who had the job after Kirk Cignetti left for Indiana. Chesney's giving Cignetti vibes for a different Big Ten school. Now, as for Cignetti's current team, they played with fire on the road at Nebraska. The Hoosiers trailed by double digits entering the fourth. However, I Googled it. Indiana completed the comeback.
13: Hoover takes the stab, fakes it, gets Marsh out here, wide open. Nick Marsh, 30, 20, down to the 10, touchdown, Indiana! 44 yards, and Indiana scores again, and this crowd goes quiet.
8: A silencer, Don Fisher from Learfield. With the call, Indiana completes the comeback, their second win when trailing by 10 or more in the fourth quarter since 2004. Haven't done it much, but they win 20-17. So they get past Nebraska. Elsewhere, Ohio State, sticking with the Big Ten theme, they beat Maryland 45-16. That sets up the showdown next week, Indiana and Ohio State. Remember, that was the Big Ten championship game a season ago. One of the classics. They'll run it back in 2026. Up next, the ALCS is set. The details on SportsCenter All Night. 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
23: 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But somehow, these Utes still feel familiar. 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Nationally, there's not much belief in this team. 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
8: Gamecock struts. Florida falls to South Carolina. Red River upsets. Oklahoma stuns Texas. Guardian.

0: comeback against the White Sox.
1: 2-0 Cleveland, two outs in the ninth inning. The pitch, swing and a miss. Cade Smith strikes out the side in the ninth inning. And the Cleveland Guardians, for the second time in 3 years, are headed to the American League Championship Series.
0: White Sox struck out 21 times in the game on ESPN Radio. Guardians pitching just way too much. 2-0 winners. They advance to the ALCS to take on the Rays. Details of the game, nobody better than the guys who called it. Roxy Bernstein, Greg Olson, post-game extra.
1: All right, Chris. Cleveland pitching dominant in this winner-take-all game five, as Gavin Williams combining with three relievers to strike out 21 tonight. It is a record for any game, regular season or postseason, for a nine-inning game, 21 strikeouts. Jose Ramirez, a two-run homer for the only offense in the bottom of the fourth, and the Cleveland Guardians rallied from a 2-0 deficit to come back and win this best-of-five series, 3-2, and they're on to the American League Championship Series. But the Guardians, look, the offense was the story the last couple of games, Greg. Tonight, their pitching was dominant.
2: Absolutely. Gavin Williams showing he is going to be an ace in this league for years to come. Absolutely awesome. Fastball up out of the zone, two-seam fastball down, pitching with curveballs, pitching with a slider, and mixing things up. Had the White Sox hitters off balance all night. And then a great bullpen, Gaddis, Sobrowski, and Smith close it down.
1: Gavin Williams carried a no-hitter into the sixth. He struck out 12, tying a Cleveland postseason record for the most strikeouts in a game. And Stephen Vogt wasn't exactly sure what they would get out of him. After Williams closed out game four, turns around and starts game five, and he had that no-hitter going, and the White Sox, a lot of times, weren't even close to touching him.
2: No, they really weren't. And you know what? It's funny. I think it actually tuned him up because his breaking ball was a little bit sharper. He landed a lot of first-pitch curveballs to get ahead, protecting that 100-mile-an-hour fastball that he shows. And then he'd also use a sweeper. So completely different looks that he was showing. He was locked in, and I think that Thursday night outing really did that.
1: Speaking of locked in, so is Jose Ramirez right now. After a slow start to the series, he carried the Cleveland offense the last three games to win this series.
2: Yeah, and one of the best players on the planet steps up when the Guardians needed him most. Down 2-0 in a hole, no offensive production whatsoever going on here in Cleveland. And they go to Chicago, and Jose wakes up, and it's game on. You see the great offense that the Guardians had all season long, and then he does it again tonight.
1: The Cleveland Guardians on to the American League Championship Series for the second time in 3 years, becoming just the fourth team in Major League history, after dropping the first two games of this series at home in a best of five, come back to win it as they win this winner-take-all game five as they shut out the White Sox on three hits. 2-0, the Guardians advance. They'll play Tampa Bay in the ALCS. For Greg Olson, I'm Roxy Bernstein, right here in your home for every pitch of the postseason, Major League Baseball and ESPN Radio and the ESPN app, as we go back to Chris Lewis in the studio.
0: Pardon the pun, but those guys, they rocked it on the call all night long. What a game. What a win for the Guardians. 2-0, pitching dominant. They're on to the ALCS. MLB postseason is on ESPN Radio. Catch postseason action on ESPN Radio and the ESPN app, presented by Gusto. College football had a day Saturday, and it started early with the SEC, continued all night long. The headline, number one, goes down.
3: The left footer, Tate Sandell, out of the hold of the punter, Jacob Ulrich. Ben Anderson, a snapper. Sandell steps back, measures off his distance. 47-yard field goal try for Sandell. There's the snap. It was juggled a little bit, but the hole and the kick on the way, and the kick is good, and Oklahoma has won it. Sandell knocks home a 47-yard field goal, and the Sooners have pulled the upset, beating the Longhorns in the Red River rivalry, the final 27-24.
0: That's Craig Way from Learfield, the Texas call, as it's Oklahoma that wins the game.

0: 27-24 on the field goal right at the end, 47 yards. Comeback for Oklahoma. They were down 17-7, and they stormed back to win it. Arch Manning, 2 fourth-quarter INTs. He also threw 3 touchdowns, a roller coaster game. Second-largest comeback in the Brent Venables era for Oklahoma, and he chatted with Katie George of ABC after.
1: Coach Venables, records and rankings don't matter in a rivalry like this. Your team just proved it. How are they able to get this done with just seconds left on the clock?
2: Yeah, I mean, everybody contributed. When we needed to, we made a play. You know, special teams, we blocked the punt for a touchdown. We had a pick six for a touchdown. The offense put together a 2-minute drive and got us in great position. 2 fantastic plays by Satania and good throws by John. And, you know, 2 things can be true. Well, they can, we're 4-0 coming in, we're 2-2 coming in. They're ranked number one, and we ain't that bad. And when we put it all together, get out of our own way, take care of the football, good things happen. We got a really good football team. And there was a lot of yeah buts going on going into the game. Yeah but, yeah but, yeah but. And these guys continue to believe, and it doesn't matter what everybody else says and what everybody else thinks. It only matters what we believe and what we do. And our guys have refused to break and continue to believe and continue to put the work in and continue to improve. We did it with several good players that didn't play today. And, you know, for the guys, it's like, now what? You know, now what?
1: Speaking of that, you beat your rival, the number one team in the nation. What does this do for your group moving forward?
2: Yeah, it makes us 3-2. We got a really good Kentucky team coming into Norman next week, and we got to keep getting better. Hopefully we'll get a few guys back and handle this. You know, we got to manage the success too. You know, again, we wanted to be 3-2. We did that. You know, it's going to be a fun bus ride home.
1: I'm sure it is. Congratulations, Coach.
2: Yeah,
1: well done.
2: Sure. Thank you.
0: Brent Venables after the win over Texas, and little did he know that later on in the day, Kentucky would beat number 10 LSU. So, yeah, you got your hands full. Welcome to life in the SEC. Every week, you get a fight. Tell that to Florida. One more shocker in the SEC in the swamp between South Carolina and Florida. The Gamecocks went into Gainesville and kicked some gator tail.
3: 3rd and 5 from the 22. In a pistol, Sellers takes the snap. Half ball to the right. He throws wide open. Caught! Touchdown, South Carolina! Lex Cyrus! Nobody covered him! Wide open in the end zone! And it is all South Carolina in the swamp. 37-13.
0: You can rightfully hear the shock on Troy Clarity's voice on ESPN Radio with the call. South Carolina 38, number 16, Florida 19. Yeah, they doubled them up on the road to get the win. Troy Clarity, Max Starks, they had the ESPN Radio call. What were their thoughts post-game extra?
4: All right, thank you to Chris Lewis. 38-19, the final score. South Carolina knocks off number 16, Florida. Gators got off to a good start, scored the first 7 points of the game. But then South Carolina started to gain momentum, got a crucial interception at the end of the first half, went ahead 17-10 at that point, and never looked back from there.
5: No, they never looked back, and going into half with a 7-point lead, and then, of course, the lightning delay that kind of held things off for a little bit, but it did not cool down the Gamecocks and their offense, getting turnovers in the third quarter, putting points up for the first time this season in the third quarter. Yeah. So really exercising that demon, and then 3 big turnovers in that game. We don't count the fourth one because it was on a 2-point conversion because you can't return it back, but just being smothering and stifling this Gators offense is still looking for answers without Jaden Baugh as your main option, because teams have committed to stopping him, and Aaron Filo looking for that consistent receiver that's not Vernell Brown III.
6: Yep.
5: So very tough sledding, but a great job by the Gamecocks in their offense and defense playing a complete game, a 4-quarter game for the first time this season.
4: In some weird kind of way, it seemed like there was a bit of a role reversal. South Carolina, not a clean operation throughout much of its SEC games coming into today. They played super clean today. Meanwhile, Florida looked a bit out of sorts throughout much of the afternoon.
5: And you talk about the turnover battle. I mean, that's been the biggest thing. They reverted because they came into this game with 8 turnovers on the season. Clean sheet today.
4: Yeah.
5: Put a goose egg in the right category. And for Florida, the 3, and that's really the difference, because this game was pretty equal. 20-22 on first downs. You had almost 400 yards by Florida, and you had right at 400 yards by South Carolina right before they took those two knees. It probably got them 2 yards, so they finished at 398. But a very balanced game. Time of possession also the same, but critical errors in the red zone, fumbling the ball, turning it over on the plus side of the field. Yep. On an interception. Those are the things that hurt you, and South Carolina took full advantage. Lenore Seller, 4 touchdown throws on the day, 1 rushing touchdown, and a very decisive victory for South Carolina and Shane Beamer.
6: Florida at Texas next week. Meanwhile, South Carolina has the bye week and the Gamecocks snapping an 8-game SEC losing streak, and doing so in a big way. 38-19, the Gamecocks beat the 16th-ranked Gators. For Max Starks, I'm Troy Clarity, right here on the exclusive home of the College Football Playoff, ESPN Radio, and the ESPN app. Let's go back to Chris in the studio.
0: Always fun to hear Troy on the call, Max as well, and yeah, that's right. What a shocker. South Carolina goes on the road and pulverizes Florida. SportsCenter all night. Chris Lewis here on ESPN Radio. Keeping the theme, SEC, Ole Miss, blast, pass, Vanderbilt.
7: It's going to be a big boy football day. They got the jumbo package in here. Let's see if they can run right behind it.
8: Sanders breaks the huddle and goes to the 2-yard line. Now here comes the rest of the guys. Marius Brown in the backfield. There's the snap and a fake on a handoff. He's going to dump it to Brown for a touchdown. Big guy with 6, Jamarius Brown.
0: Yes, you get a lineman a touchdown. That's the things that you could do when you're up comfortably. Dave Kellum from Learfield with the call. Yes, lineman touchdown, 52-17. It was all Ole Miss. Other SEC scores, Missouri 27, Texas A&M 6, Tennessee sneaks past Arkansas 24-17. Let's go over to the Big 12. Oklahoma State, UCF. It was a high-scoring game. Oklahoma State, though, surprisingly, continues to look sharp.
9: Mestemaker backpedals into the shotgun. He has Hawkins to his left. Second and goal. He gets the ball. Fakes a handoff. Throws over the middle. Wide open. Throws it to Wyatt Young. Pistols firing. Touchdown, Oklahoma State. Wyatt Young wide open.
0: Dave Hunsinger, Learfield on the call. Oklahoma State 42, UCF 28. Oklahoma State 40 points, 3 straight games, our longest such streak since 2002. This is like the throwback Oklahoma State that we're seeing. Other Big 12 scores, Utah 41, Kansas 24, and Houston dominates Kansas State 35-16. This noteworthy in the ACC, North Carolina 21, Pitt 17. Pitt came in ranked 25th. So for North Carolina, it is their first win against an AP-ranked team under Bill Belichick. They were 0-2 prior to that win against Pitt. Cal beats Virginia Tech 25-20. Coming up next, Notre Dame. They set a record against Stanford. This is SportsCenter all night on ESPN Radio.
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0: 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Notre Dame, Stanford, they've been playing each other for a long time. And all their prior meetings, Notre Dame has not won by as many points as they won on Saturday.
8: Carr takes the shotgun snap, gives to Walton, has a hole. Uh-oh, he's across his own 10. Now it's going to be a foot race down the near sideline. 40, midfield, 40, 30, 20, 10.
0: On the Notre Dame Radio Network, they did anything they wanted. Number 3, Notre Dame, 58, Stanford, 7. Notre Dame's largest win in series history. Their previous was a 57-7 win in Palo Alto in 2003. So that was a beatdown. Tune in for Football Sunday as the New England Patriots host the Las Vegas Raiders. 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And that's a fun matchup, mainly because going into that game, you just would have thought, you know, heading into the season, that the Patriots would have the better record. But the Raiders, their one loss, of course, last week, and they hung in there against the Chiefs. So that's a big game, but so is 49ers Seahawks. Both teams appear near the top of most analyst power rankings. They square off for the first time this season in Seattle. It's a key Week 5 matchup. Hugh Myers, Mia O'Brien on game night. Zone in on the Seahawks' biggest weakness.
23: I'm still not a big Sam Darnold believer, so maybe I'm showing my ugly colors.
24: I think part of it, too, is offense sells tickets, defense wins championships. That defensive line, man, they are still waves of pass rushers unlike any other roster in the league.
23: No, you're right about that, but my thing is, you know, is if they don't have the rushing attack, are they going to ask Sam Darnold to do too much? That's what I just don't. I'm not 100% sure of.
24: I think that Jackson Smith and Jigba would take a line from Joe Burrow's book and say, throw it more.
23: Yeah, he's that good.
24: Give me the ball.
23: Yeah.
24: And by the way, he's also got Cooper Kupp, who was turning back the clock. Rashid Shaheed, AJ Barner. Like, there's still other guys that could also throw the ball to. I agree, though. I think at some point in time, it is going to come back to rue them. But I also don't know if there is another defense outside of this ragtag bunch in San Francisco, because we don't know if the Rams are fully healthy in the NFC right now, that could really challenge this Seattle offense if it wasn't to have a run game. I suppose the Minnesota Vikings, but like, right. Give me another defense that you think even a one-dimensional Seahawks team that they would be the bugaboo. Outside of the Vikings, I really can't.
0: Well, more on the 49ers side of this matchup later. But first, here's Ed Bankin with today's top sounds.
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1: How good is that? Are you not entertained?
22: Number five.
2: Chris, we start with a wild Saturday of college football. In Pittsburgh, the Panthers suffered their first loss of the season at the hands of Bill Belichick's North Carolina Tar Heels. With the help of a long touchdown, it's called by Jones Angel on Learfield.
3: Edwards going to throw on first down. Steps up in the pocket and finds a man in the seam. It's Easter at the 50. Easter 35-30. Easter running away from the Panthers. Easter to the house. One play. What an answer. Touchdown, Carolina.
22: Number four.
2: In Nebraska, Indiana was down at the half but rallied for a victory thanks to a Josh Hoover touchdown pass in the fourth quarter. The call from Don Fisher on Learfield.
4: Hoover takes the snap, fakes it, gets Marsh out here, wide open, Nick Marsh, 30, 20, down to the 10, touchdown Indiana! 44 yards and Indiana scores again, and this crowd goes quiet!
22: Number three.
2: To baseball, where the Guardians punched their ticket to the ALCS thanks to strong pitching and one timely hit by Jose Ramirez, as heard on ESPN Radio.
5: Swing and a ball yanked down the right field line toward the corner, and Tristan Peters, watch it sail over the fence! Home run, Jose Ramirez! Just got over the top of the wall! It cleared the fence by a foot! Second home run for Ramirez in as many games! 2-0 Guardians!
22: Number two.
2: Back to college football, where Kentucky watched LSU score a touchdown and extra point in overtime, then decided to go for the win with a two-point try after getting into the end zone. Call from the JMI Sports Network.
4: Mincy, he can run it, and he does!
5: Oh my!
4: 2 points, and Kentucky wins the game in overtime! Oh my goodness! Andre Woodson scored on the same kind of play in regulation against LSU in 2007.
2: We finish with a classic in the Red River rivalry as the leg of Tate Sandell took down number one Texas as time expired in the Cotton Bowl. Kobe Rowland has the call from Learfield.
5: Snap back, hold down, kick is away, driving, kick it, looks good, it is good! It is good! You can unhitch the wagon! Put the ponies in the barn! The Sooners knock off number one Texas! In the Cotton Bowl! Oh, mama! Tate Sandell from 47!
0: Some elite calls that you hear on a Sunday morning. Knows that Saturday was a great sports night in October. Ed Bankin, well done, top sound. Before we step to top sound, we're talking about this Seahawks 49ers game coming up on Sunday. We heard the analysis center from the Seahawks side. How about from the 49ers side? Brock Purdy, he talked about facing the Seahawks.
25: Every time you go up there, it is a little different, but at the same time, it is a rivalry game where, you know, it's the 49ers versus the Seahawks, and both teams don't like each other. And you know, we're going to go on their turf and obviously try to go in and play our style of ball and do what we got to do to win the game. And so I think, you know, that's the situation at hand. And obviously you got to go roll the ball out there and play for four quarters and see what happens.
0: Well, first of the Sunday matchups is across the pond in London, the morning matchup, Eagles and Jaguars. Jaguars, you know, the frequent London guests, the Eagles trying to make that break out of the slump that they're in. Mia O'Brien says the Eagles still have time to turn it around.
24: The Philadelphia Eagles are 2-2, and it feels like the sky is falling, but they play in a division right now that has the 32nd ranked defense in the Dallas Cowboys, mm-hmm. has a New York Giants team that's currently being quarterbacked by Jameis Winston in the year of our Lord 2026, and the Washington Commanders, who may have a healthy quarterback in Jaden Daniels. They may not. They also may not have a defense for all we know. And so this is still an opportunity at hand for the Philadelphia Eagles. And so to hear Nick Sirianni saying it's a sunny day on a sunny day, like, you still have an opportunity in front of you, sir.
0: So the Eagles have to figure it out across the pond. Really, their offense needs to figure it out. Defense is underachieved too, but, you know, 0 for 13 on third downs last game. They're not converting a third down the week before in the second half. Something's got to change. But nothing's got to change here on SportsCenter All Night, although the show has to change with Best of ESPN Radio coming up next. Carvin Kalo is our technical director. Steve Rister is our producer. I'm Chris Lewis. Adios.
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2: When you say, can the Cowboys defense stop anybody? 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
3: Daniels drops back to the 13, throws it to Bucky on the right side, reaches the ball to the right pylon. Touchdown, Tampa Bay!
4: Well, listen, it's a rookie quarterback on a short week in his second start. 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
3: Daniels takes a snap. 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Jumps into the end zone. Touchdown, Tampa Bay!
4: If you're Christian Parker, in no way, shape, or form can you go out there and let your defense embarrass you tonight against these people.
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7: 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The winless, previously winless, Tampa Bay Buccaneers beat the Dallas Cowboys in Dallas 24-16 behind undrafted rookie free agent Jalen Daniels at the quarterback position and Bucky Irving in Texas with a huge game, 165 yards, 241 yards allowed by that Dallas Cowboys defense on the ground. Along with Michelle Smallman, Chris Canty, Evan Cohen with you. Good morning, everybody. How are we doing today?
4: We called it. Dallas Cowboys on upset alert. We called it. Mm. We knew it was going to happen, didn't we?
7: You talk now, Smalls. You're just shaking your head.
5: I'm mad at myself that I took them off the untrustables list.
4: Yeah.
5: We have seen this coming from them. They've been up and down all season. We had questions about them. Why do we continue to believe in the hype that year after year surrounds the Dallas Cowboys?
7: Why the big head shake, though? What are you most... like, because we go to you just now, 2 seconds ago, and you're just shaking your head with the level of disgust. For anyone who doesn't know, Michelle is a Packers fan, not a Cowboys fan. Why already, a minute in, the big head shake?
5: Because there are certain things year after year that remain the same. And not being able to trust the Dallas Cowboys after they try and sell you that they're different, that this season is going to be different, is one of them. And I don't know why even for a second I fall for it. Because I didn't want to buy into this hype. When they're talking about we're going to be in L.A. for the Super Bowl, book it. We're going to be Gotti, the greatest offense there is. Watch out. There's nothing more dangerous than an old man with money. I even was, as the biggest detractor of them on this set, for a second, was like, oh, look at the way that the NFC East has fallen. The Dallas Cowboys could cruise to a division championship. And then a game like this happens where you're like, why for 1 second did I ever think it was going to be different?
7: I'm a little bit perturbed by a statement you just made. I'd like to fight you off. When you said the biggest detractor of the Cowboys, I went nuts last year and everybody fought me off on the idea of like, wait, why are we crowning Brian Schottenheimer and the Cowboys? They won 7 games. Why do we think they can go from 7 to the Super Bowl? There's somewhere in between. We are now bickering between the three of us as to who is the biggest detractor of the Cowboys amongst the three of us. There is a lot to get to with this. The word embarrassing is going to come up over and over and over again today, not just because of our analysis, but also because of a stadium worker screaming that at Dak on his way out of the game. But CC, 24-16, that was the score. How did the Buccaneers get this done? From an X's and O's perspective, before we get to the big picture on the drama around the Cowboys, how did Tampa get this done?
4: Well, let me say this. The Dallas Cowboys had their chances in the end of that game. In the fourth quarter, Dak Prescott and that offense was able to get it going. Dak Prescott, fourth quarter against the blitz, was 7-7, 104 yards, with a 118.8 passer rating. He was phenomenal against the blitz in the fourth quarter. The problem was the first three quarters against the blitz. He was 2-13, 31 yards, and 39.6 passer rating. It took him too long to figure out exactly what Ty Bowles was doing. And credit to that Bucs defensive staff, because they did a great job of mixing up the pressures. Dak said it in the postgame. They rarely saw the same look. And if they did, it was because the Cowboys didn't find a way to be able to stop the pressure. right? They had a lot of guys in Dak Prescott's face, even though the sack numbers weren't there for the Bucs. They were able to pressure him. They were able to get him off his spot. And the Dallas Cowboys offense just wasn't able to adjust. Todd Bowles blitzed Dak Prescott on 20 dropbacks. He had perfect balance in terms of the types of pressures that he was calling. He had 10 man pressures and 10 zone pressures in 20 total blitzes. That is masterclass in terms of a defensive play caller finding a way to keep an offense off balance. And then defensively, the Dallas Cowboys, they have communication issues. But the bigger problem that Christian Parker is facing is effort. If you look at all of those Bucs runs, the explosive runs that they had last night, it wasn't just breakdowns in terms of the X's and O's and support and not setting an edge. It was guys not hustling to the football. Coming out of halftime when Bucky Irvin rips off a 70-yard run, go back and look at the tape. Kenny Clark is loafing. Same thing with Rashawn Gary. Donovan Ezeraku looks like he's doing a tango with Tristan Wirfs going backwards, spinning in all kinds of mess. There are guys there at the point of attack that are unblocked, that don't make the play, that miss tackles.
7: So how do you explain that, though?
4: Well, either you're coaching it or you're letting it happen. So I put it on coaching. That's the only thing that it comes down to for me. If your coaches are condoning that type of play, that type of effort, then you're lost as a defense.
7: Yeah, I'm watching this back. I'm watching this back. Deron Bland, definitively effort on this play. The rest of them, on the play you're talking about, yeah, they're falling all over each other.
4: There are guys, they're unblocked. There are two linebackers for the Dallas Cowboys that tackle each other.
7: That's not a good thing, you're saying?
4: No, it's not a good thing. But again, this all falls at the feet of the head coach and the coordinator. And it's up to them to fix it. And so far, they haven't been able to get it done. They've played 5 games. In 4 of those games, those offenses set season highs in terms of yardage totals. You are the get-right game for everybody in the National Football League. For every offense that is struggling to find their footing, they can't wait to play the Dallas Cowboys. They are circling it on their schedule. And for all of the excuse-making that everybody will come up with, Cowboys, 3 games in 11 days, one of them being an international series down in Brazil. Okay, yeah, whatever. You had a undrafted rookie quarterback in his second career start on the road on a short week, and you couldn't find a way to get that done. That is a historically bad loss for the Dallas Cowboys. So when you say people are going to float out the term embarrassing, yeah, it was embarrassing. I don't give a damn that the other guys get paid too. Jalen Daniels is an inexperienced quarterback that was undrafted. And I get it, how you come into the league is how you come into the league. But he doesn't have a lot of experience.
7: Right.
4: And he looked like a seasoned vet out there. The Tampa Bay Buccaneers held the ball for damn near 40 minutes. If you're Christian Parker, you let that happen. You let that happen. I couldn't believe this stat when I saw it, Ev, Smalls. But this is wild. Jalen Daniels is the first undrafted rookie quarterback to lead a winless team to a win in the common draft era. The first one. Ain't never happened before. Historically bad for the Dallas Cowboys.
5: How about them Cowboys?
4: Cowboys hadn't lost to a team 0-4 or worse at home since 1975. That's 50 years ago. So when there's an employee for the Cowboys that is mumbling, embarrassing.
7: Well, let me just jump in on this.
4: Let me say it.
7: It wasn't an employee. I'm saying I presented it wrong.
4: Well, whoever it was, when there's a media member, employee, anybody that's around the team, that's around the locker room, that's around the players, that's calling it embarrassing, and the players take issue with it, guess what? It was embarrassing. And if you're taking issue with it, don't be mad at people calling it what it is. Be mad at yourself because you put it out there for the world to see. That was a primetime game. You put that on tape, not them. Hey, something got to change in Dallas. I don't know if it's firing Christian Parker, demoting Christian Parker. Something got to change because what happened last night is unacceptable. And ownership told you as much.
7: Okay, well, let's hear from the owner of the team. That is Jerry Jones. You reference it. Disappointed in the loss. Surprised how well Tampa ran the ball. But just for clarification purposes, my fault, not CeCe's on this. I said a stadium employee. It was a third-party contracted personal driver that was in the bottom part, the like basement area of the stadium by the locker room that I guess said...
4: Well, that's where the parking lot is.
7: Yeah. Person said it was embarrassed. There's video of Dak kind of looking at the person, staring them down. Then Dak talked to a security person that he was walking with who then went to try to find the person. I don't know what you're going to do to a person to say embarrassed. Like, it's their right to say that. But you referenced the owner of the team, Jerry Jones. Here's what he had to say postgame.
8: Extraordinarily disappointed. You really do need to get it done when it's there to take. And they basically were very physical. I thought both their fronts. Was really surprised at how well they ran the ball, how they ran it between the tackles. That was surprising. And we thought if they were going to run it, they'd do it outside. And I thought we'd put it on the quarterback's shoulders, their staff, their quarterback, all their players. Got a great victory here tonight. And it was a tough loss for us.
7: Something's got to change, you said, in Dallas. They have 10 days. 10 days now. Christian Parker, Smalls, I want to say, I could be wrong, he was on one of your power rankings, all the small things, something going into the season as like one of the hot names around the NFL as a defensive
5: X-factors,
7: coordinator.
5: X-Factors, I think it was.
7: X-Factors, thank you. CeCe's already putting his job in question.
5: Could be an X-Factor, could be positive or negative.
7: That is true.
5: And by the way, you said this Dallas Cowboys defense is a get-right game for teams. They circling it? Good, because they have the Packers next.
4: There you go.
5: Good timing.
7: By the way, it is interesting what you're saying, because the Packers this week have the Bears without Caleb. The two of the guys that CeCe mentioned that were effortless last night are Packers guys, Kenny Clark and Rashawn Gary, who they got rid of.
5: Yeah, that's right.
7: And now and Micah's probably not going to play in that game. But we got to dive deeper into this embarrassing thing. Because I don't know how they're going to fight off the idea that this is, whether it's a driver, whether it's Chris Canty, whether it's a player, how could you lose at home to a winless team and not say that you're embarrassed by that?
5: With a backup quarterback. A winless team with
7: an undrafted rookie free agent backup quarterback. By the way,
5: right?
7: That man is impressive.
5: You liked him for a long time.
7: Jalen Daniels, hire him. Like CEOs of Fortune 500 companies are looking at that guy and say, bring him in the moment he retires. He's impressive.
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7: You think Myles Garrett misses Cleveland now? Better record than the Rams. Do the Browns miss him? Do not take this as me blaming Miles. He's a first ballot Hall of Famer. I ain't blaming him for retroactively what happened. What I'm saying is he and Joe Thomas are the best players for the Cleveland Browns since Bernie Kosar in our lifetime. But how can I not sit there and say something is different?
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16: George Kittle should be the front runner for NFL Comeback Player of the Year. 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
16: We had a situation in the family yesterday that I need to bounce off Devin and Bubba to figure out who's at fault for what went down. So yesterday, we got a text in our family group chat, and all it said, it was from my sister, it was, "Dad just drank 2 month spoiled milk out of our refrigerator." So, Dad, walk me through exactly how the hell this happens.
4: So, my wife and I are at my daughter's house. She has two kids, like 2 and 1, basically. Going to be 3 and 1. And she's pregnant again, due in February. So we live 10 minutes from there. We're over helping occasionally. And when I go over there, I like to grab some snacks. There's great kid snacks around the house. So I grab a snack, and I need to drink something. I open the fridge. And don't at me. I drink out of the carton, okay? So that's just the way
16: it is. First off, that's kind of a wild move. I get that she is related to you, but that's kind of a wild move at somebody else's house.
4: Yeah,
16: she's related to me. You don't know what they... What, but I mean, like, Ben is not directly related to you. Her husband, who might use that for cereal, any untold number of things, and you're just drinking out of the jug in his house.
4: Listen, dude played football like we did. You used to share in water bottles and everything. I think he's okay.
16: I don't know if that plays outside of that context. Yeah, so
24: just grab a glass.
16: Regardless, Devin, is that fair or foul to start off with?
24: Absolutely foul.
25: I hate that. My dad used to do that, too, and I hated it.
4: Here's the thing.
1: Ben, after playing in the NFL, is going to be a doctor. He's in residency, so he's never home, so he's never going to know. So I don't care.
2: Well, I mean, he knows now.
1: He does. So I ate a snack, and I need something to drink, and I open the fridge, and there's a carton of milk. And I just start chugging it. And I take a couple of chugs and swallow it, and I'm like, this kind of tastes like orange juice, like sour, like orange juice.
2: God.
1: And I look at the carton, and it says milk. And then I'm looking, okay, is it a funky kind of milk, soy something weird milk? And it wasn't.
2: Is this almond milk?
1: Oh, yeah.
2: Is my dad's first thought. Is this one of your guys' newfangled milks?
1: Yes. Is this some sort of healthy milk squeezed out of an almond? I mean, you know. So, and it tastes horrible going down. And then I look, and this is yesterday. So this is what, October 7th?
3: 7th.
1: I look, and it says, drink by August 24th.
2: No.
3: Oh,
2: no.
1: So I'm like, Sydney, what the? She's right there. I'm like, what the hell? She's
3: August.
1: Like, oh, I used that a while ago to bake cookies or whatever. I said, and you just left it in there? She's like, well, why didn't you read the expiration date? I'm like, no, absolutely not. You don't go into someone's fridge, even if I poured it in a glass and did it the right way. I'm not looking. You're assuming it's good milk.

0: I'm not assuming it's a month and a half late and spoiled.
1: Didn't it smell? Like, did,
0: I didn't smell
1: it. I'm more surprised you didn't catch a whiff of it.
0: I opened it and I chugged it. And when you're chugging, you're not breathing. And it was like the second, it was like the second gulp that I was like, oh.
2: That must have tasted
3: I love how your
2: so
3: rationale
2: bad.
3: Is. When I go into someone else's fridge and I take from the carton, I expect it to be perfectly good milk.
0: Yeah, I mean, who expects a month and a half old milk past the expiration to be sitting in a fridge?
1: This is such a perfect embodiment of my father and his idea of boundaries. My dad just routinely blows past stop signs when it comes to normal human decorum. We were back at Notre Dame, and they've got this wonderful new art museum on the edge of campus. And me and my mom and our friend Jordy go over there, and we're walking around and checking out the museum. And at one point, we look over. And my dad is just touching the artwork. Like, my dad is a toddler, a 63-year-old toddler, who's just reaching out and touching statues and stuff in there. And we look over and we're like, what are you doing? This isn't your stuff. And his justification for this was, if it's not in a glass enclosure or does not have roping around it or something to delineate it from the public, in his view, you're allowed to touch it, which feels insane.
0: Wait a minute.
1: It goes directly back to this conversation.
0: Wait
1: about
0: a minute. Devin and Bubba, I asked the both of you. I'm in the museum, right? And there are actually things that are covered in glass, and there are actually things behind ropes. So I know I'm not touching those. Sure. So things that aren't, I'm kind of feeling what they feel like.
3: Well, why do you need to touch them in the
0: yes!
3: first place?
0: Because because it's different art and it's different structures.
1: Are
0: and
1: you
0: I wanted,
1: blind?
0: I wanted to get a feel of it. And there was no sign that said, do not touch. There was no rope around
1: thank
0: it.
1: Thank you, Bubba. It is 100% implied.
0: Why is
1: in
0: it implied?
1: An art museum that you don't go in here and touch stuff.
0: What it's if like, it's a touching museum?
1: Then it would say it would be welcome to the touching museum.
2: Do you have
1: like
2: any signs that have to have up about do not touch for every painting?
0: Well, or just a one sign in the room that says don't touch the artwork. There wasn't one of those.
3: Oh, this looks like it'd be fun to rip.
0: And there was clear delineation of art pieces that were covered in a case or with a rope around it. And I knew not to touch those.
2: Oh,
0: but there
2: good.
0: Were those that weren't so, and they were like different textures. So I'm like, maybe they want us to feel the texture. And I did.
1: You see, and again, this the Golics here on ESPN Radio. My father is just routinely walking into things with the unbridled white man confidence of, oh, yeah, surely I can do this. We had a friend who had a house, wasn't at the house. My dad just walks up, tries to walk in the door. There are other people staying there, and he just walks in like he owns the place here. My mom is running down the street, terrified of being associated with my dad, who just does not understand the normal boundaries of society, and that one person's house, just because you know them, isn't yours if you're not there to just walk up in and check out.
3: Hey, you got milk?
0: Place was for sale. Didn't think anybody would be living in it when it's for sale. Found out that there was, and found out also they had a dog, which I closed the door pretty quickly. And running the stop signs, let's not make it sound like I'm reckless. I only go through them quickly when there's no other cars around and there's no real reason to stop.
1: Dear God, I mean, this is just you guys see what I'm dealing with now. I'm so glad because you try and gaslight the rest of our family and make us feel insane
0: Hold
1: for the
0: it.
1: Art exhibit stuff.
0: Hold it.
1: Devin and Bubba, the voices of reason here. Like,
0: this,
1: I think the rest of America, at the Golics on Twitter, is my dad insane for going and touching the art in a museum?
0: Let's go back to the beginning of this conversation, which you have deflected. And Bubba and Devin, whose fault is it about the expired milk?
3: I mean, listen, my own family will tell you I am anal about like the expiration date on anything. If I will look at that first. If it's like
0: really?
3: One day past, I'm like, oh, can't eat it, can't drink it. So I'm putting this on you.
0: Really?
3: It gets past the smell test. Again, you're going in, you're taking it from the carton instead of pouring it into a glass. That's two strikes on you, in my opinion. I think this is on you. I'm sorry.
1: If you poured it into the glass, maybe you then see the likely clumps that have built up as this churtles out of the carton instead of slugging it from there. Bubba, you in the same camp here?
2: I mean, I gotta at least give Sydney one strike for leaving it in the
0: yes.
3: If it was
2: August.
3: September,
2: I mean,
3: or something,
2: that's crazy.
3: August is insane.
2: August is ridiculous. But to Junior's point, it's a little wild that Senior did not even smell when you open the

0: about when you open, it must have been terrible. So I think you're both in the wrong, 50-50 split. But Sydney gets at least one pretty big strike for leaving that in the fridge since August.
1: And bottom line is, I'm the one that ended up on the toilet.
0: I mean, it must have been terrible.
2: This is a situation where, you know, you have to look at learned behavior. My parents in their pantry routinely have stuff that's in there. When they moved out of their house in Connecticut, we were going through and clearing the pantry. We found spices, different things in there where the expiration date was from like the first Bush administration.
3: This is the best of ESPN Radio.
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7: The Utes have a new coach at the helm. Forever Ute, Morgan Scalley, and almost an entirely new coaching staff, including changes to both coordinators. But somehow, these Utes still feel familiar. 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
0: You went all in on this, Michael Douglas, because there's a lot of your personal life in this.
11: I did. And then I started thinking, well, look, what about my films? I'm kind of got this image of sort of that gray area. You know, a lot of my movies always are struggling with the moral dilemmas of doing the right thing, but there's always that bad side of us, and will the guy make the right decision and all of that. And so I decided I got to go all in. If I'm going to write a biography and my life, yes, your work is your sort of major, but you have to also deal with the pain and the good side, the bad side. And so I started about 18 months ago, and working hard with Shane. Mostly I was living in Spain, and time change. We do 2-3 hours a day back and forth. And then I got really scared because as opposed to a movie where you're playing a character, an actor, you know, your book, you're just laying out your whole story in your life. And so,

0: opposed to a movie where you're playing a character, an actor. Your book, you're just laying out your whole story in your life. And so I've just been shocked and surprised. And here we are. I'm going number one with a lot of bad stories. And
1: let's call them interesting.
0: All right.
1: So it started 18 months ago. So it's not true that you said, I'm not writing a book until the Knicks win a championship again.
0: No.
1: You started.
0: No, I was
1: bored.
0: Yeah,
1: Brunson started.
0: No, the Knicks win was my motivation to finish. You know,
1: that's how great was that?
0: I was just old fashioned. Brought me back to Earl of Pearl Monroe and the Knicks, the old days. Walt Frazier, just total guts.
1: Yeah, and the fact that Walt Frazier was at some of these games too, right? And Brunson's doing this stuff for Ewing in a way, and for, you know, Frazier. Why I get goosebumps.
0: This completed the generation and pulled it together.
1: Yeah.
0: Why can't the Jets do that? I mean,
1: well, we're out of time. We don't have enough time to get into that. But yeah, I know, because you're a Jet fan from the Namath days, or something?
0: No, I was a Giants fan. I was Y.A. Tittle,
1: right.
0: Frank Gifford, and everything, and then Broadway Joe came on, you know, and that fur coat and that announcement on Super Bowl III, we're going to win, and they did it, and I love these guys. They were fantastic,
1: right?
0: And that was it.
1: to the current day.
0: Yeah.
1: I'm with you. All right. So your book, again, one hell of a ride, where all books are acquired right now. The number one nonfiction selling book on planet Earth. We have a game called, there it is up on the screen right there. One hell of a ride. So we play a game called Celebrity True or False.
0: Okay.
1: Where, you know, we're wondering what's true and what's not about what's been written about your work, but you've written about your work. So instead of playing Celebrity True or False, we're going to play, is this really true?
0: Okay.
1: Okay. And then we, you know, it's a little high register where we're like, I gotta believe it. But still, we still have the production value, which we appreciate you as a producer, an Academy Award winning producer. Here we go. Celebrity True or False with Michael Douglas. Please hit it.
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3: You can't handle the truth.
1: I'm sure you recognize that voice. Yes. You recognize that voice of Jack Nicholson?
0: Jack Nicholson, sure.
1: And that's the way we start here. Is it true, really true, that you attempted to convince Deborah Winger to take on the role of Joan Wilder in Romancing the Stone over dinner with Danny DeVito, Jack Nicholson, and the director, Robert Zemeckis? That happened.
0: No, but okay. there's you with an explanation.
1: Please,
0: for it.
1: Yes.
0: Okay.
1: Yeah.
0: So the studio wanted Deborah Winger for the role.
1: Okay.
0: And I had an initial lunch. It started as a lunch with her at Lucy's El Adobe down here in Los Angeles. Yes. And all I can tell you is lunch ended at about 6 o'clock at night, and I don't know how many margaritas later, and I was staggering out of there, and I didn't have a yes answer from her yet. wasn't sure. Then Bob Zemeckis and I went down to Mexico to scout, to do the scouting for the movie, for Romancing the Stone.
1: Yes.
0: And it's sort of like that movie that you read in the script, you know, Rome Burns, two words, which could mean 2 months. And Romancing the Stone, which we loved the script, but then when we got into the realities of mudslides, and this is before Greens, we saw it was going to be a really, really tough picture and very hard. And for Joan Wilder, the character. So, she was making terms of endearment. In Texas, so Bob Zemeckis and I come up to Texas to meet with Deborah, and you know, we're kind of scared because we've just been seeing, and we have another one of those dinners, but she's not making a decision, and we're walking home after dinner, we're all walking home and feeling good, and you know how somebody go, oh you, and hits you in the arm. Well, Deborah goes, oh, you, and she leans over and bites me in the arm. Bites me in the arm. We laugh about it. We laugh, and I go back to the hotel room. I got, jeez, it's bleeding. And so I'm going, I don't know, man. I said, I don't know about the jungle, you know. And so I go back to the studio, and they want to get the update on how our location.

0: Education South Go and everything. And Deborah Winger is, well, how is it that I actually think I started crying. I said, I can't do it. I can't go to the desert with Deborah. You know,
1: she bit you in the arm just walking the streets of Texas?
0: Yeah. Well, I mean, it was, she did it in a fun way. Okay. You know, I mean, it was nothing bad about it. Mm-hmm. But we realized, so the studio executive had a neighbor next door. He said, well, this actress came over for a get a sugar the other day. Her name was Kathleen Turner. She just did a movie called Body Heat.
1: Oh, yes.
0: And she might be really, really, really good. And so that was how Deborah could not make a decision or she wanted to. And so Kathleen said yes, and that's how that came about. But no Danny, no Jack Nicholson, just...
1: No Jack, huh?
0: No Jack.
1: Okay. So were you obviously knew Jack from Cuckoo's Nest, right? Is that where you first met Jack Nicholson?
0: Yeah.
1: When he was on the set of...
0: Well, before that, but yeah, that was where we first met him.
1: Good Jack story. I know it's open-ended. What's a good Jack Nicholson story that you have, Michael Douglas?
0: A good Jack Nicholson story? Oh, gosh, boy. Where do we start? Well, I guess the first really... when we got was that he was late for rehearsal. We had 2 weeks of rehearsal up at the Oregon State Mental Hospital where we were shooting. And our cast, which was a mix of New York and L.A. actors,
1: yes,
0: were really into it. We had all the cooperation of the mental hospital from Dr. Brooks, who played the actual doctor in the movie. And he had arranged for actors to be in group therapy sessions, mm-hmm, with characters that would match what their disease might be.
1: Mm-hmm.
0: We had actors sleeping the nights in their beds at the hospital. And I just remember, and Jack arrived the second week for the rehearsal.
1: Mm-hmm.
0: Didn't recognize any of these guys. I watched him the first morning, and he's, you know, when we break for lunch, and he's looking all around. And finally, he throws his tray, and he walks outside. And I'm producer. I'm worried, oh, my God, what's happening?
1: Yeah.
0: I go outside. It's Jack, you all right? And, who are these guys? Who are these people? He was sure they all were nuts. You know, they don't even break character at lunch. Nothing, they never break. But he's just Jack's magic is that he is more open, mm-hmm, in front of a camera than he is outside in real life.
1: No kidding.
0: He uses the camera as an excuse to be totally vulnerable. I think that's why he's such a wonderful actor.
1: Celebrity True or False here with Michael Douglas. True or False, the ending of Fatal Attraction was rewritten twice during the course of the movie being greenlit and made.
0: False.
1: Okay.
0: It was the end of the movie was changed once.
1: Once.
0: And that was when we saw the cut, the final cut, the picture worked like gangbusters.
1: Mm-hmm.
0: And without telling them the whole plot, remember this movie and everything else about this woman taking over. But in the movie, there was a fight that I have with Glenn Close with a knife, and she comes at me with a knife in the picture, and I grab the knife and I'm going to take it. And then the end of the picture was her, Madame Butterfly, was playing the opera,
1: mm-hmm,
0: and the camera moved in, and she was sort of in a lotus position, and she took the knife, and she slit her throat and killed herself, but you knew that my fingerprints were on the knife.
1: Mm-hmm.
0: And so she won. She set me up.
1: Bonk.
0: So the audience, what had happened was, she had done such a brilliant performance and was so strong.
1: Mm-hmm.
0: The audience went, no, you gotta kill her. Somebody gotta kill her. You can't let her get away with this.
1: Mm-hmm.
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0: I want to say it because I want it on the record. Jacksonville Jaguars are really, really, really good.
1: They're the best team in football.
0: Okay. You're more emphatic than I am. I watch Jacksonville's defense, and I'm like, man, they got some guys. They get after you all three levels. 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They've got some weapons offensively. Steve just called them the best team in football. 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

0: Same Thing with Freddie and Harry.
1: Oh, we know you got plenty to say about that colossal disaster failure involving the Dallas Cowboys losing to a winless, no longer winless Tampa Bay Buccaneers team. 0-4 coming in, 1-4 coming out. Say what you got to say at 888-SAY-ESPN, 888-729-3776. HD, I warned people before the season got started about the Cowboys' defense. Oh, they got Christian Parker, the new defensive coordinator. They got these new guys and everything like that. They have plenty of new pieces. This defense is not going to be as bad as it was last year. You know what? They were right. They're worse. Each and every team they played this year has gotten at least 378 yards of total offense. They allowed a Tampa Bay Buccaneers team with an undrafted quarterback and Jalen Daniels to go 19 for 23 throwing the football. And then they allow Bucky Irving, who's a really good running back, to get in touch with his inner Derrick Henry and run downhill against them for a buck 65. They ran for over 240 yards of total offense. I warn people, don't look at different things and new things and say, now it's got a new shine. Out with the old, in with the new. They're right. They're not as bad as they were last year. HD, this defense is worse through week 5 in Dallas.
2: Freddie, I'll be honest with you. I never thought in a million years that the Dallas Cowboys defense could be any worse than they were a season ago. Right? I'm tapping the floor with my foot, ladies and gentlemen.
1: I'm cursing. I was cursing the TV last night, Cowboys fan.
2: I'm tapping the floor with my foot. This defense is underground from what they were last year. Last year, they were here, right here on the floor.
1: Right.
2: They are underground. I'm talking about you have to dig up a large amount of dirt to understand where this defense is at the moment. And Freddie, it's like that Public Enemy song, don't believe the hype.
1: Oh, yeah.
2: Don't believe the hype. I tried to get you to believe the hype before the season started.
1: Yeah.
2: You stayed still. You was firm in your thought process.
1: Absolutely.
2: You said, I have to see it to believe it.
1: Mm-hmm.
2: But what I witnessed with my two eyes last night, one of the things or a few things that coaches should never have to coach from any type of player or unit.
1: Because you said they just want to get up, and I circled this.
2: Attitude, energy, effort. And it was not there last night in any phase of the game. But I'm going to start defensively. Freddie, they had 14 missed tackles last night.
1: That's it?
2: 14.
1: I thought they had more.
2: I agree with you there. They allowed 241 rush yards and 2 rushing touchdowns. They had 4 penalties on defense that allowed the Tampa Bay Buccaneers to get first downs. And then they allowed the Buccaneers offense to be 7 for 13 on third downs.
1: Including one on 3rd and 21.
2: The 3rd and 21 is what really threw me for a loop. I'm sitting in my hotel room and I'm watching the game. I said, oh man, they got him, 3rd and 21. When Emeka Ibuka caught the football, I said, how is this even possible? But the time, the inability to, I would say, pressure the quarterback and sack the quarterback and get him on the ground.
1: Mm-hmm.
2: Jalen Daniels had all the time in the pocket to make the throw.
1: Absolutely.
2: But then to be so lackluster in coverage and not aware of the down and distance, keep everything in front of you, force the quarterback to throw the ball short, rally up, and make the tackle. But even that's not a given because, boy, I thought it was as simple as see ball, get ball when we were all young and growing up playing Mighty Might, a little league football.
1: Uh-huh.
2: See ball, get ball, it's not relevant when you talk about the Dallas Cowboys and their defense.
1: Yeah.
2: So when I say don't believe the hype, turn it up for me, y'all. Don't believe the hype. Don't believe the hype. Anything that I told you about the Dallas Cowboys before the season and their defense, don't believe the hype.
1: Mm-hmm.
2: I was wrong.
1: I warned you. I'm going to give you another different Public Enemy song when it comes to Cowboys defense. They can't get up. They always get down. They're like 911. They're joking your town when it comes to the Dallas Cowboys and their defense. This is when you know things are this bad for the Cowboys defense. When Jerry Jones, the owner of the Cowboys, continues to be the voice of reason. But even Jerry Jones, I'm starting to have my limits.
3: Extraordinarily disappointed. You really do need to get it done when it's there to take. And they basically were very physical. I thought both their fronts. Was really surprised at how well they ran the ball, how they ran it between the tackles. And that was surprising. And we thought if they were going to run it, they'd do it outside. And I thought we'd put it on the quarterback's shoulders, their staff, their quarterback, all their players. Got a great victory here tonight. And it was a tough loss for us.
1: When Jerry Jones sounds like that, at this point, I know we're in bizarre world. Because normally, Jerry would be all about cameras here, microphones there, and saying this and saying that. He was like, look, because he knew the game plan. They shared the game plan with him. If they had executed that game plan, we're not talking about an embarrassing loss by the Dallas Cowboys, another pitiful effort by their defense. He said it perfectly. They have a rookie quarterback. We weren't expecting the bouncer to the outside, but why did we not make the adjustments? I'm not trying to speak for Jerry Jones, but when Jerry Jones is making sense, that's when things are really bad with the Dallas Cowboys and their defense.
2: Well, you have to be honest about what you're seeing if you're the general manager and also the owner of the football team, and that's exactly what Jerry Jones is doing. Freddie, Quinnen Williams is making a lot of money.
1: Mm-hmm.
2: I need Quinnen Williams to start showing up for the 2026 NFL season for the Dallas Cowboys. Kenny Clark, where has he been?
1: Oh, he looks great.
2: He's been non-existent.
1: Yeah.
2: Deron Bland is making a ton of money.
1: Yeah.
2: They recently just paid him not too long ago.
1: He can't even keep his own feet in secondary.
2: The way Tess Johnson made him fall down on that explosive play on the second possession of the second half for the Tampa Bay Buccaneers on offense was very, very shameful. And then you have an opportunity towards the end of the ball game to catch an interception and run to the end zone. And now all the offense has to do is get the two-point conversion.
1: Right.
2: You dropped it.
1: Yeah.
2: That's what they paid you for.
1: Yeah.
2: They paid you.
1: He did everything right except catch the ball.
2: To catch the football.
1: Mm-hmm.
2: And returned it in the end zone for a touchdown. That was one of the bold, I would say, bullet points from your agency to Jerry Jones and Stephen Jones to pay you the money that they're paying you. Is that you intercept the football and you can take it to the crib.
1: Because he catches that ball. That's a pick six. No one's catching him. Not a soul. But that was a colossal, colossal failure again. It was a whole big pizza pie of failure. Slice here, slice there, slice everywhere. That's the kind of pizza they had last night that they served up to themselves. It's not just on the defense. The offense didn't play well after the first drive. The coaching at times, the decisions were lackluster as well. It was an embarrassment. And you know what, Dallas Cowboys? You earned this embarrassment. It's not just the defense being embarrassing. The offense had no imagination. You pointed this out today. By the way, he's Harry Douglas. I'm Freddie Coleman. It's still Love Friday, but we got no love for the Cowboys today on Freddie and Harry on ESPN Radio, the ESPN app, and Sirius XM Channel 80. You said something today on Get Up as well that I couldn't wait to circle that, and I couldn't wait to bring this to now. Involving everybody, not just the Cowboys defense, everybody in the Cowboys. Energy and effort is non-negotiable. You said that this morning on Get Up, and you said, if I'm a coach, I don't care if I'm Christian Parker, I don't care if I'm Brian Schottenheimer, the head coach, or any position coach, if you see what you saw from that defense, or you saw from that offense, or not running the ball more enough when you ran the ball pretty well in that first drive, energy and effort is non-negotiable. So what are you going to do about it now if you're Dallas? Because now it's got to be about the point saying, man, we're not putting up with this ish anymore. Defensively, offensively, even coaches have to be held accountable with this whole thing under Brian Schottenheimer's watch. The way that this defense has continued to look porous week in and week out. I'm going to say it again. They played five games this year. Not one offense has had less than 378 yards of total offense. The only offense that did that were the Baltimore Ravens, who has a better offense than any other four teams they played. And they're the worst of the bunch compared to everybody else. You said it best. Energy and effort is non-negotiable. What kind of Jedi mind tricks that they better start playing with themselves to have guys play like they're supposed to play, whether a big money player or not a big money player?
2: I would also say from a former player standpoint, it's time for players to hold themselves accountable as well, too. And I get it. Like, from a coaching perspective, and Dante Whitner brought this up, we have so many coaches that want to be buddy-buddy with these players.
1: Mm-hmm.
2: And I'm going to say it as real and as raw as possible. I don't believe in kissing no player's ass. I believe when they aren't performing at the level they need to perform at, especially when they're making top dollar. Now, I'm not saying every time you have to light a fire and get into them, but when it's consistently happening over and over again and guys are being individuals and they are not doing what should be preached to them and coached to them on a weekly basis, it's time for you to deliver that message in a different manner. And you can't always be nice, nice and buddy-buddy about it. It's okay to be real and raw. And if you're a teammate of these players as well, too, it's okay to call guys out. I don't care if you're a first-year player, second-year player, third-year player, or a 10-year player. I don't give a damn if you're a starter or you're a bench warmer. You should want your teammate to hold you accountable for what you're not doing on a consistent basis on that football field.
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9: 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Watson played a first half reminiscent of his heydays in Houston. 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
11: We look back on Utah's game against Kansas. How did BYU do against Iowa State? We'll take a trip around the Big 12 and talk some big picture college football. We'll talk some NFL football, of course, as we'll have a Monday night tilt between the Rams and the Bills. 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The voice of the Utes, Bill Riley, will join us. 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
12: It's win or go home for the White Sox and Guardians.
13: 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And Tristan Peters lets it sail over the fence. Home run, Jose Ramirez.
12: Bama and Georgia renew their rivalry in Tuscaloosa.
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16: 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Nick Marsh, 30, 20, down to the 10. Touchdown, Indiana!
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17: And we are presented by Progressive Insurance. A full October menu from the sport's busiest month to choose from, but everything feels bigger in the SEC, especially America's favorite alliteration showdown. The Red River Rivalries had its fair share of stunners over the years, and let's add 2026 to the list. Texas came in ranked number one, while Oklahoma was looking to find their season. Texas took a 17-7 lead. Only once in the Brent Venables era had Oklahoma overcame a double-digit deficit. They were able to erase that, then take the lead in the fourth.
15: Pocket collapsing, helmet flies, Manning escapes, lobs downfield over the middle, it's too high, intercepted, Peyton Bowen on the run, 20 to the 10 to the 5, touchdown! Touchdown, Peyton Manning, pick six, oh mama!
17: That's Toby Rowland from Learfield. It was that type of game in Dallas, pick six. What turned out to be a roller coaster game for Arch Manning. While he threw two fourth quarter INTs, he did provide a game tying fourth quarter drive.
18: 15 yard line after the 4 yard carry, second down and six at the OU 15. Short side of the field, split left, nearest the boundary is Jermaine Bishop in a slot, left Ryan Wingo out wide right. For Texas, Cam Coleman on second down. Manning looking to throw with some time. Sends it across the middle. Jermaine Bishop, touchdown, Texas.
17: That's Craig Wade from Learfield. Extra point good. Game tied at 24. And the Longhorns had a chance to take the lead on their next possession that ended with another Manning interception, his second in that quarter. It put Oklahoma in the driver's seat. After a couple of first downs, the Sooners were in field goal range with an opportunity to win.
15: Snap back. Hold down. Kick is away. Driving. Kick it. Looks good. It is good. It is good. You can unhitch the wagon. Put the ponies in the barn. The Sooners knock off number one Texas in the Cotton Bowl. Oh, mama. Tate Sandell from 47.
17: Get all your Oklahoma cliches out. They get it done. 27-24. Oklahoma, it's their first win against a number one ranked Texas team. They were 0-4-1 entering Saturday. It's their eighth win versus the number one team all time. Their first since 2007 at Missouri. They trailed again 17-7. It's a 10-point comeback, their second largest in five seasons under Brent Venables. Arch Manning throws for 260 yards. He has three touchdowns, but the Texas quarterback did throw two fourth-quarter INTs. Steve Sarkisian, Texas head coach, after the loss.
19: A level of frustration, a level of disappointment, a level of anger, but also a level of optimism, knowing we can get these things fixed, and we got a long season to go, a long way to go. We've got a good football team, so we're not dead. We're going to be okay. We'll get back up off the mat. I never question the competitive spirit of these guys or the guys in that locker room, and I think that showed again today, and that competitive spirit will show up again next Saturday.
17: Well, Texas had won 38 straight games when leading entering the fourth quarter. That streak comes to a close. Number one goes down at the hands of Oklahoma, who had a defensive touchdown and a special teams touchdown in that game. 27-24, Oklahoma knocks off number one Texas, leaves the number one door open for another team. So go to our next matchup, the on-paper Tiger matchup of the day, right? A top six battle through the hurricane in Tuscaloosa between Georgia and Alabama. The second time in more than 130 years of the series that both teams enter a meeting 5-0 or better. The other occurred on Halloween 1942. This one played to the script, close and intense.
15: Line of scrimmage, the 14. It's second down and nine for Georgia. Got to get to the five for a first down. Second down and nine. Gunner out of the gun. Phillips to his right. Gunner hands us with a fakes it to Peanut. Gunner going to his right to the 10, to the 5. Gunner dives and scores.
17: That on the Georgia Bulldogs Sports Network. 14-yard touchdown run for Stockton. It put Georgia up 17-14. The Dogs and the Tide, they were tied at 17 going into the fourth. Early in that quarter, Georgia missed the field goal that would have given them the lead, but they were able to connect on one with 5:25 left to do just that, go up three. Now, some key plays down the stretch of this game. The officials, they declined to throw a flag on Georgia safety K.J. Bolden on what appeared to be a clear pass interference penalty. The broadcast on ABC, the crew there highlighted that Yeah, that probably should have been a pass interference, including from the rules expert. Bolden sat Russell on the next play, which knocked Alabama out of field goal range. Now, Alabama hoped to get the ball back, but cornerback DeJuan Lee Jr., he drew a personal foul penalty that allowed the Bulldogs to get the first down, run out the clock. In Georgia is your winner, 20-17 over Bama on the road to lay their claim for the number one team in the land. They came in ranked number two. It's their first victory in Tuscaloosa since 2014. On to the standouts. Gunnar Stockton, the quarterback, with Holly Rowe after.
20: Well, Gunnar, you're just looking around right now saying this is crazy. It really is. The last time Georgia won here in Tuscaloosa in 2007, you were 3 years old. This is a precious win here. How did you get it done?
21: Yeah, I just want to first thank the board. I mean, it's kind of the games you dream of playing in as a kid. So, you know, just all the blessings he gives us. But, you know, the fight that I think our team had, or I know we had, just on offense and defense, just kept fighting. It wasn't perfect, but we found a way. So it was awesome.
20: After a drive that you came away with no points, I saw you go over to your offensive line. Almost the same five guys played every snap in this game. How did your offensive line grind out this win?
21: Yeah, they're warriors. Just kept leaning on them, just kept fighting, and, you know, they're some tough dudes, so just appreciate them.
20: You're down a couple of running backs tonight. Dwight Phillips was absolutely brilliant. What did you see from that young man?
21: It was insane. He ran his heart out, and, you know, Nick Peel came in. Bo Walker's running his heart out. You know, me and Drew, we messed up protection. He had to go block number zero. He just went and threw his face in there, so, you know, they're just the toughness they had is awesome.
20: You walk off this field as a winner here. Hasn't happened in such a long time. How does this buoy the Georgia team moving forward?
21: Yeah, enjoy it. Like Coach Morris, enjoy it. And then we're on to, I guess, Auburn next week. So but this will be a good one to enjoy.
17: The oldest rivalry in the South up next. But Georgia, they take out Alabama 20-17, laying their claim as the likely number one. Know somebody else who might be a little happy about that. That's Coach Kirby Smart after the game.
22: Yeah, what a great college football game, great atmosphere. I've been in a bunch of those with them, and they all seemed similar, you know, just physical game, back and forth, some critical calls, critical situations. You could go back and look at hundreds of them on there. At the end of the day, our quarterback played well enough for us to win, but it was a really extremely physical football game. And I have a lot of respect for Alabama. I got a lot of respect for Coach DeBoer, a lot of respect for their team, how they play. And another week in the SEC, because humility is a week away, as you saw today. So it's going to be physical. It's going to be tough.
17: The SEC had one more classic Saturday night. On to Lexington, where Kentucky was hosting number 10 LSU. After a couple of missed field goals in the fourth that would have tied it, Kentucky finally made one at the end of regulation to send it to OT. LSU scored the first touchdown. Kentucky countered with a touchdown. The Wildcats elected to go for two and the win.
23: Rodriguez sets up on the right side with Darby and Ferguson. They're all just outside the right tackle. To the left side come Miller and Skinner. So Boyer's not in there. And now the three guys to the right split out wide. Minchie, he can run it, and he does!
24: Oh my!
23: 2 points, and Kentucky wins the game in overtime!
24: Oh my goodness! Andre Woodson scored on the same kind of play in regulation against LSU in 2007.
17: It's a party with a great memory on JMI Sports Network. I have a feeling they remember those classic wins over LSU. They do not fall out the memory of many in Lexington. What a game. Kentucky wins on a two-point conversion in the first overtime. Their second overtime win over an AP top 10 opponent in program history. The other was 2007 against number one LSU, three overtime. So yeah, you rewind the clock back. Of course, you remember those games. It's their second straight week winning 35-34 in overtime. They defeated South Carolina by the same score in OT last week. First FBS team with consecutive one-point wins in overtime since OT was instituted in 1996. It was a classic game. SportsCenter all night, Chris Lewis here on ESPN Radio. Some big-time college football, but October still known for the baseball postseason. The theme of the divisional round short series. Only the Guardians and White Sox series made it the distance, leading to a winner-take-all Game 5 in Cleveland. Gavin Williams got the start for the Guardians, and he was dealing early.
1: Through 17 pitches to get the final three outs of Game 4, now starting Game 5. The windup and the 0-2 to Murakami. Swing and a miss! Elevated fastball to 100 as Williams strikes out the side here in the fourth. 9 strikeouts for Gavin Williams.
17: The call on ESPN Radio, 9 strikeouts in the fourth inning, and really, he was only getting revved up. He had his nasty stuff, Williams, for the most important outing of the season, and as you heard mentioned, just right after closing out the previous game, the righty had double-digit strikeouts before the end of the fifth inning. But Cleveland needed some offense. Jose Ramirez was there.
1: Burke, the 2-2 pitch. Swing and a ball yanked down the right field line toward the corner. And Tristan Peters lets it sail over the fence. Home run, Jose Ramirez. Just got over the top of the wall. It cleared the fence by a foot. Second home run for Ramirez in as many games. 2-0 Guardians.
17: Get this, it's his 6th career postseason home run. 5 of them have given the Guardians the lead. That breaks a tie with Jim Thome for the most go-ahead home runs in Cleveland postseason history. But the story of the game was the Guardians pitching. We mentioned Williams. He went 5 2/3, allowed just 1 hit, no runs, 2 walks, 12 strikeouts, which tied a franchise playoff record. He allowed his first hit with 2 outs in the 6th inning. And he wasn't the only one to shut the White Sox down.
1: Cade Smith, first base side of the hill, upright, and the 3-2. Swing and a miss! Splitter got him! 20 strikeouts for Cleveland pitching tonight.
17: Insanity. 20 strikeouts and a 2-0 win. Cleveland beats Chicago. White Sox go down. Guardians move on to the ALCS to face the Rays, where they lost 5 of the 6 meetings against the Rays this year. But worry about that another day, Cleveland. You're moving on to the ALCS, and you have to chat with Gavin Williams right after that kind of start with Jesse Rogers.
2: Gavin, a historic performance. How did you feel when you took the mound after just one day off?
3: I felt good. I mean, the other day was a bullpen day. I think the live reps helped me. So nothing about it. Just touching the mound and had to go out there and do a job no matter what.
2: Velocity had an uptick in it. Was that because of the adrenaline of this crowd?
3: Yeah, you could say so. I feel like my velocity's been there all year. I've been throwing hard all year. Been working on some things, and it's helped out a lot.
2: As this game is evolving for you, are you feeling better and better?
3: Absolutely. I think I'm learning every day still. I still got a lot of things to learn, but we're going to get there.
2: Describe this atmosphere right now. We're in pandemonium.
3: Cleveland's awesome. I love this place, and I mean, just look at the fans. They bring the energy every day. It doesn't matter if it's 30 degrees or 100 degrees, they're still going to be here.
2: You ready for Tampa Bay, Junior Caminero in the group?
3: Absolutely. We're going to be ready for anybody. We got a job to do.
2: Congrats. We'll see you down.
3: Thank you. Appreciate it.
17: Game 5, Guardians 2-0 win over the White Sox. They advance to the ALCS. Coming up next, the Big Ten had some big results. 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
0: 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Confidence is soaring in New England following a huge road win in Buffalo. Now the Patriots face another tough test as Kirk Cousins and the 3-1 Las Vegas Raiders come to town. 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
26: 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Penn State was down heading into this week, back-to-back losses, Wisconsin and Northwestern. But with their annual whiteout game in Happy Valley, you knew they'd give number 19 USC a fight.
27: Second down and goal from the two. Becht will hand it off. Hansen cuts. Hansen spins. Hansen into the end zone. And they're going to mark him just shy. The head linesman runs in about a half yard shy of the goal line.
28: I'm not sure about this spot. At least looking at it live, they're going to definitely take really a look at this. And I would not be surprised if it's overturned and this is a touchdown by Hansen.
29: Play,
28: a touchdown
29: review,
28: in the box.
29: The runner's legs were up and not down. And the ball broke the plane of the goal line. It's a touchdown.
26: Always trust our ESPN radio crew. They see it all. They knew it was a touchdown right away. Penn State, touchdown there. And they're right in this with USC early on in the game. The Trojans only lost this year. Remember, a couple of weeks back against Oregon, a loss to Penn State would dampen USC's Big Ten title hopes and, of course, their playoff chances. But they were able to strike.
27: Wayman Jordan in the backfield. Snap to Beck. Short drop. Plenty of time. Throws end zone. Caught. Touchdown. Caden Dixon Wyatt, the true freshman, on a 10-yard touchdown catch. And that offensive line protects again as USC extends the lead to 7.
26: And they end up winning it by 8, an extra point through. They held on. Penn State had their chances to potentially have a game-tying drive, 31-23. USC survives on the road again. That's good when you go into Penn State at night like that. I don't care how rough Penn State season is, although they are now 0-3 in Big Ten play for the first time since 2004. But let's hear the real recap of the game. That's Mark Kesser and Kelly Stauffer, our ESPN radio crew from Sites. Break it down, post-game extra.
11: Chris, thank you very much. Impressive win for USC. Kelly, last week, I wasn't sure the defense was going to hold up against the Washington Huskies in Los Angeles at the Coliseum. They did. And then they come onto the road at Penn State, hold the Nittany Lions to 23 points. Jaden Maiava throws 3 touchdown passes. Big, big win for the Trojans on the road.
28: Yeah, and the way that they won, I think, is really important. I think the defense under Gary Patterson for USC is starting to settle in to kind of the things that he likes to do. Remember, that's a completely new system for a lot of these guys, obviously. And then the balance offensively. Maiava is going to be sensational. He has a lot of weapons. Most of them, you know, were in high school about this time a year
11: that's
28: ago.
11: About right.
28: And then the run game with King Miller and others that were able to be successful in that run game. Also, a balanced offense, a defense that is getting better by the week, and USC, I think, is going to be a handful as time goes on.
11: It's interesting. You know, we talked before the game about the length and athleticism of the defensive line, and yet with an offensive line that was down its left tackle and its left guard, line play is key, and they gave Maiava plenty of time tonight.
28: Yeah, Vlad Diakonov, along with Kalen Miller, the twin brother of King Miller, filled in on that left side and really did it, not just a decent job. The run game came behind them plenty of times, and the pass protection mostly was immaculate. So certainly you're seeing the depth of talent in this program starting to show up for Lincoln Riley.
11: Final thought, and that would be for Penn State. They had a 17-point lead. They were looking at 4-0 at home against Wisconsin a couple of weeks ago, and now here they are, losers of 3 straight and 3-3 on the year.
28: Yeah, and we talked about they have to stop the bleeding by getting this crowd going early, and they were able to do that a little bit initially, but I think they're really searching for an identity. Regardless of Matt Campbell bringing in 24 Iowa State players with him, along with, you know, 20 staff members or whatever it is, there's still a learning curve. You're coming to a new conference, and all of these players, 105 of them in the same place, have to get acclimated and familiar with one another. That's going to take a minute.
11: USC 6-1 on the season. They come on the road 2,500 miles east and head home with a 31-23 win over Penn State. For Kelly Stauffer, I'm Mark Kestisher, right here on the exclusive home of the College Football Playoff, ESPN Radio, and the ESPN app. Now let's go back to Chris Lewis in the studio.
26: Fantastic job, as always. So we go from one of the teams in L.A. to the other, and the surprise team, maybe in all of college football, UCLA, led by Bob Chesney. The team entered unbeaten and ranked 21st in the AP poll against number 13, Oregon.
12: Knight out of a pistol set behind Diefenbach. Play action, Diefenbach rolling. Throws to Knight at the 5, to the goal line. Touchdown, UCLA! They convert the third down. They get a touchdown. And add a plus one to Otis Day and the Knights. It is Wayne Knight.
26: Creativity on 790 KABC. UCLA, 17-15 winners over number 13, Oregon. So it's UCLA 5-0 for the first time since 2022. And they beat a AP top 15 team on the road for the first time since 2014. And, of course, Bob Chesney, who's their coach, came from James Madison, who had the job after Kirk Cignetti left for Indiana. Chesney's giving Cignetti vibes for a different Big Ten school. Now, as for Cignetti's current team, they played with fire on the road at Nebraska. The Hoosiers trailed by double digits entering the fourth. However, I Googled it. Indiana completed the comeback.
13: Hoover takes the stab, fakes it, gets Marsh out here wide open. Nick Marsh, 30, 20, down to the 10, touchdown, Indiana! 44 yards, and Indiana scores again, and this crowd goes quiet.
14: A silencer, Don Fisher from Learfield. With the call, Indiana completes the comeback, their second win when trailing by 10 or more in the fourth quarter since 2004. Haven't done it much, but they win 20-17. So they get past Nebraska. Elsewhere, Ohio State, sticking with the Big Ten theme, they beat Maryland 45-16. That sets up the showdown next week, Indiana and Ohio State. Remember, that was the Big Ten championship game a season ago. One of the classics. They'll run it back in 2026. Up next, the ALCS is set. The details on SportsCenter All Night, ESPN Radio.
0: 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The top-seeded Milwaukee Brewers. The two-time World Series champion Los Angeles Dodgers. 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
26: Gamecock struts. Florida falls to South Carolina. Red River upsets. Oklahoma stuns Texas. Guardians complete the series comeback against the White Sox.
2: 2-0 Cleveland. Two outs in the ninth inning. The pitch. Swing and a miss. Cade Smith strikes out the side in the ninth inning. And the Cleveland Guardians, for the second time in 3 years, are headed to the American League Championship Series.
26: White Sox struck out 21 times in the game on ESPN Radio. Guardians pitching just way too much. 2-0 winners. They advance to the ALCS to take on the Rays. Details of the game, nobody better than the guys who called it. Roxy Bernstein, Greg Olson, post-game extra.
2: All right, Chris. Cleveland pitching dominant in this winner-take-all game five, as Gavin Williams combining with three relievers to strike out 21 tonight. It is a record for any game, regular season or postseason, for a nine-inning game, 21 strikeouts. Jose Ramirez, a two-run homer for the only offense in the

0: And the Cleveland Guardians rallied from a 2-0 deficit to come back and win this best of five series, 3-2. And they're on to the American League Championship Series. But the Guardians, look, the offense was the story the last couple of games, Greg. Tonight, their pitching was dominant.
1: Absolutely. Gavin Williams showing he is going to be an ace in this league for years to come. Absolutely awesome. Fastball up out of the zone, two-seam fastball down, pitching with curveballs, pitching with a slider, and mixing things up. Had the White Sox hitters off balance all night. And then a great bullpen, Gaddis, Sobrowski, and Smith close it down.
0: Gavin Williams carried a no-hitter into the sixth. He struck out 12, tying a Cleveland postseason record for the most strikeouts in a game. And Stephen Vogt wasn't exactly sure what they would get out of him. After Williams closed out game four, turns around and starts game five, and he had that no-hitter going, and the White Sox, a lot of times, weren't even close to touching him.
1: No, they really weren't. And you know what? It's funny. I think it actually tuned him up because his breaking ball was a little bit sharper. He landed a lot of first pitch curveballs to get ahead, protecting that 100 mile an hour fastball that he shows. And then he'd also use a sweeper. So completely different looks that he was showing. He was locked in. And I think that Thursday night outing really did that.
0: Speaking of locked in, so is Jose Ramirez right now. After a slow start to the series, he carried the Cleveland offense the last three games to win this series.
1: Yeah, and one of the best players on the planet steps up when the Guardians needed him most. Down 2-0 in a hole, no offensive production whatsoever going on here in Cleveland. And they go to Chicago, and Jose wakes up, and it's game on. You see the great offense that the Guardians had all season long, and then he does it again tonight.
0: The Cleveland Guardians on to the American League Championship Series for the second time in 3 years, becoming just the fourth team in Major League history. After dropping the first two games of this series at home in a best of five, come back to win it as they win this winner-take-all Game 5 as they shut out the White Sox on three hits. 2-0, the Guardians advance. They'll play Tampa Bay in the ALCS. For Greg Olson, I'm Roxy Bernstein, right here in your home for every pitch of the postseason. Major League Baseball and ESPN Radio and the ESPN app as we go back to Chris Lewis in the studio.
2: Pardon the pun, but those guys, they rocked it on the call all night long. What a game. What a win for the Guardians. 2-0. Pitching dominant. They're on to the ALCS. 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College football had a day Saturday, and it started early with the SEC, continued all night long. The headline, number one, goes down.
3: The left footer, Tate Sandell. Out of the hold of the punter, Jacob Olick. Ben Anderson, the snapper. Sandell steps back, measures off his distance. 47-yard field goal try for Sandell. There's the snap. It's juggled a little bit, but the hole and the kick on the way, and the kick is good, and Oklahoma has won it. Sandell knocks home a 47-yard field goal, and the Sooners have pulled the upset, beating the Longhorns in the Red River Rivalry, the final 27-24.
2: That's Craig Way from Learfield, the Texas call, as it's Oklahoma that wins the game, 27-24 on the field goal right at the end, 47 yards. Comeback for Oklahoma. They were down 17-7, and they stormed back to win it. Arch Manning, 2 fourth-quarter INTs. He also threw 3 touchdowns, a roller coaster game. Second-largest comeback in the Brent Venables era for Oklahoma, and he chatted with Katie George of ABC after.
4: Coach Venables, records and rankings don't matter in a rivalry like this. Your team just proved it. How are they able to get this done with just seconds left on the clock?
5: Yeah, I mean, everybody contributed. When we needed to, we made a play. You know, special teams, we blocked the punt for a touchdown. We had a pick six for a touchdown. Offense put together a two-minute drive and got us in great position. Two fantastic plays by Satania and good throws by John. And, you know, two things can be true. Well, they can, we're 4-0 coming in, we're 2-2 coming in. They're ranked number one, and we ain't that bad. And when we put it all together, get out of our own way, take care of the football, good things happen. We got a really good football team. And there was a lot of yeah buts going on going into the game. Yeah, but.

0: but, yeah, but. And these guys continue to believe, and it doesn't matter what everybody else says and what everybody else thinks. It only matters what we believe and what we do. And our guys have refused to break and continue to believe and continue to put the work in and continue to improve. We did it with several good players that didn't play today. And, you know, for the guys, it's like, now what? You know, now what?
1: Speaking of that, you beat your rival, the number one team in the nation. What does this do for your group moving forward?
0: Yeah, it makes us 3-2. We got a really good Kentucky team coming into Norman next week, and we got to keep getting better. Hopefully we'll get a few guys back and handle this. You know, we got to manage the success too. You know, again, we wanted to be 3-2. We did that. You know, it's going to be a fun bus ride home.
1: I'm sure it is. Congratulations, Coach. Well done.
0: Sure. Thank you.
2: Brent Venables after the win over Texas, and little did he know that later on in the day, Kentucky would beat number 10 LSU. So, yeah, you got your hands full. Welcome to life in the SEC. Every week, you get a fight. Tell that to Florida. One more shocker in the SEC in the swamp between South Carolina and Florida. The Gamecocks went into Gainesville and kicked some gator tail.
3: Third and 5 from the 22. In a pistol, Sellers takes the snap. Half roll to the right. He throws. Wide open. Caught. Touchdown, South Carolina. Lex Cyrus. Nobody covered him. Wide open in the end zone. And it is all South Carolina in the swamp. 37-13.
2: You can rightfully hear the shock on Troy Clarity's voice on ESPN Radio with the call. South Carolina 38, number 16, Florida 19. Yeah, they doubled them up on the road to get the win. Troy Clarity, Max Starks, they had the ESPN Radio call. What were their thoughts post-game extra?
3: All right, thank you to Chris Lewis. 38-19, the final score. South Carolina knocks off number 16, Florida. Gators got off to a good start, scored the first 7 points of the game. But then South Carolina started to gain momentum, got a crucial interception at the end of the first half, went ahead 17-10 at that point, and never looked back from there.
4: No, they never looked back. And going into half with a 7-point lead, and then, of course, the lightning delay that kind of held things off for a little bit, but it did not cool down the Gamecocks and their offense, getting turnovers in the third quarter, putting points up for the first time this season in the third quarter. Yeah. So really exercising that demon, and then three big turnovers in that game. We don't count the fourth one because it was on a two-point conversion, because you can't return it back, but just being smothering and stifling this Gators offense is still looking for answers without Jaden Baugh as your main option, because teams have committed to stopping him, and Aaron Filo looking for that consistent receiver that's not Vernell Brown III.
5: Yep.
4: So very tough sledding, but a great job by the Gamecocks in their offense and defense playing a complete game, a four-quarter game, for the first time this season.
3: In some weird kind of way, it seemed like there was a bit of a role reversal. South Carolina, not a clean operation throughout much of its SEC games coming into today. They played super clean today. Meanwhile, Florida looked a bit out of sorts throughout much of the afternoon.
4: And you talk about the turnover battle. I mean, that's been the biggest thing. They reverted because they came in this game with 8 turnovers on the season. Clean sheet today.
3: Yeah.
4: Put a goose egg in the right category. And for Florida, the 3, and that's really the difference, because this game was pretty equal. 20-22 on first downs. You had almost 400 yards by Florida, and you had right at 400 yards by South Carolina right before they took those 2 knees. It probably got them 2 yards, so they finished at 398. But a very balanced game. Time of possession also the same, but critical errors in the red zone, fumbling the ball, turning it over on the plus side of the field. Yep. On an interception. Those are the things that hurt you, and South Carolina took full advantage. Lenore Seller, 4 touchdown throws on the day, 1 rushing touchdown, and a very decisive victory for South Carolina and Shane Beamer.
3: Florida at Texas next week. Meanwhile, South Carolina has the bye week and the Gamecocks snapping an 8-game SEC losing streak, and doing so in a big way. 38-19, the Gamecocks beat the 16th-ranked Gators. For Max Starks, I'm Troy Clarity, right here on the exclusive home of the College Football Playoff, ESPN Radio, and the ESPN app. Let's go back to Chris in the studio.
2: Always fun to hear Troy on the call, Max as well, and Yeah, that's right. What a shocker. South Carolina goes on the road and pulverizes Florida. Sports Center all night. Chris Lewis here on ESPN Radio. Keeping the theme, SEC, Ole Miss, blast, pass, Vanderbilt.
5: It's going to be a big boy football, David. Got the jumbo package in here. Let's see if they can run right behind it.
6: Sanders breaks the huddle and goes to the two-yard line. Now here comes the rest of the guys. Jamarius Brown in the backfield. There's the snap and a fake on a handoff. He's going to dump it to Brown for a touchdown. Big guy with six, Jamarius Brown.
2: Yes, you get a lineman a touchdown. That's the things that you could do when you're up comfortably. Dave Kellum from Learfield with the call. Yes, lineman touchdown, 52-17. It was all Ole Miss. Other SEC scores, Missouri 27, Texas A&M 6, Tennessee sneaks past Arkansas 24-17. Let's go over to the Big 12. Oklahoma State, UCF, it was a high-scoring game. Oklahoma State, though, surprisingly, continues to look sharp.
7: Mestemaker backpedals into the shotgun. He has Hawkins to his left. Second and goal. He gets the ball. Fakes a handoff. Throws over the middle. Wide open. Throws it to Wyatt Young. Pistols firing. Touchdown, Oklahoma State. Wyatt Young, wide open.
2: Dave Hunsinger, Learfield on the call. Oklahoma State 42, UCF 28. Oklahoma State 40 points, three straight games, their longest such streak since 2002. This is like the throwback Oklahoma State that we're seeing. Other Big 12 scores, Utah 41, Kansas 24, and Houston dominates Kansas State 35-16. This noteworthy in the ACC, North Carolina 21, Pitt 17. Pitt came in ranked 25th. So for North Carolina, it is their first win against an AP-ranked team under Bill Belichick. They were 0-2 prior to that win against Pitt. Cal beats Virginia Tech 25-20. Coming up next, Notre Dame. They set a record against Stanford. This is SportsCenter All Night on ESPN Radio.
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2: 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Notre Dame, Stanford, they've been playing each other for a long time. And all their prior meetings, Notre Dame has not won by as many points as they won on Saturday.
7: Carr takes the shotgun snap, gives to Walton, has a hole. Uh-oh, he's across his own 10. Now it's going to be a foot race down the near sideline. 40, midfield, 40, 30, 20, 10. It's a touchdown. The second longest rushing touchdown in Notre Dame history. Jonas Walton goes 97 yards to the house.
2: On the Notre Dame Radio Network, they did anything they wanted. Number 3, Notre Dame, 58, Stanford, 7. Notre Dame's largest win in series history. Their previous was a 57-7 win in Palo Alto in 2003. So that was a beatdown. Tune in for Football Sunday as the New England Patriots host the Las Vegas Raiders. 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And that's a fun matchup, mainly because going into that game, you just would have thought, you know, heading into the season, that the Patriots would have the better record. But the Raiders, their one loss, of course, last week, and they hung in there against the Chiefs. So that's a big game, but so is 49ers Seahawks. Both teams appear near the top of most analyst power rankings. They square off for the first time this season in Seattle. It's a key Week 5 matchup. Hugh Myers, Mia O'Brien on game night. Zone in on the Seahawks' biggest weakness.
20: I'm still not a big Sam Darnold believer, so maybe I'm showing my ugly colors.
21: I think part of it, too, is offense sells tickets, defense wins championships. That defensive line, man, they are still waves of pass rushers unlike any other roster in the league.
20: No, you're right about that, but my thing is, you know, is if they don't have the rushing attack, are they going to ask Sam Darnold to do too much? That's what I just don't. I'm not 100% sure of.
21: I think that Jackson Smith and Jigba would take a line from Joe Burrow's book and say, throw it more.
20: Yeah, he's that good.
21: Give me the ball.
20: Yeah.
21: And by the way, he's also got Cooper Kupp, who was turning back the clock. Rashid Shaheed, AJ Barner. Like, there's still other guys that could also throw the ball too. I agree, though. I think at some point in time, it is going to come back to rue them. But I also don't know if there is another defense outside of this ragtag bunch in San Francisco, because we don't know if the Rams are fully healthy in the NFC right now, that could really challenge this Seattle offense if it wasn't to have a run game. I suppose the Minnesota Vikings, but like,
20: right.
21: Give me another defense that you think even a one-dimensional Seahawks team that would be that they would be the bugaboo. Outside of the Vikings, I really can't.
2: Well, more on the 49ers side of this matchup later. But first, here's Ed Bankin with today's top sounds.
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8: Number 5.
23: Chris, we start with a wild Saturday of college football. In Pittsburgh, the Panthers suffered their first loss of the season at the hands of Bill Belichick's North Carolina Tar Heels. with the help of a long touchdown is called by Jones Angel on Learfield.
0: Edwards going to throw on first down. Steps up in the pocket and finds a man in the seam. It's Easter at the 50. Easter 35-30. Easter running away from the Panthers. Easter to the house. One play. What an answer. Touchdown, Carolina.
8: Number four.
23: In Nebraska, Indiana was down at the half but rallied for a victory thanks to a Josh Hoover touchdown pass in the fourth quarter. The call from Don Fisher on Learfield.
1: Hoover takes the stab, fakes it, gets Marsh out here wide open. Nick Marsh, 30, 20, down to the 10, touchdown Indiana! 44 yards and Indiana scores again and this crowd goes quiet.
8: Number three.
23: To baseball, where the Guardians punched their ticket to the ALCS thanks to strong pitching and one timely hit by Jose Ramirez, as heard on ESPN Radio.
3: Swing and a ball yanked down the right field line toward the corner, and Tristan Peters, what a sail over the fence! Home run, Jose Ramirez! Just got over the top of the wall! It cleared the fence by a foot! Second home run for Ramirez in as many games! 2-0 Guardians!
8: Number two.
23: Back to college football, where Kentucky watched LSU score a touchdown and extra point in overtime, then decided to go for the win with a two-point try after getting into the end zone. Call from the JMI Sports Network.
1: Mincy, he can run it, and he does! Oh my! 2 points, and Kentucky wins the game in overtime! Oh my goodness! Andre Woodson scored on the same kind of play in regulation against LSU in 2007.
8: Number one.
23: We finished with a classic in the Red River rivalry as the leg of Tate Sandell took down number one Texas as time expired in the Cotton Bowl. Kobe Rowland has the call from Learfield.
0: Snap back, hold down, kick is away, driving, kick it, looks good, it is good! It is good! You cannot hitch the wagon! Put the ponies in the barn! The Sooners knock off number one Texas in the Cotton Bowl! Oh, mama! Tate Sandell from 47!
2: Some elite calls that you hear on a Sunday morning. Knows that Saturday was a great sports night in October. Ed Bankin, well done. Top Sound. Before we step to Top Sound, we're talking about this Seahawks 49ers game coming up on Sunday. We heard the analysis center from the Seahawks side. How about from the 49ers side? Brock Purdy, he talked about facing the Seahawks.
4: Every time you go up there, it is a little different, but at the same time, it is a rivalry game where, you know, it's the 49ers versus Seahawks, and both teams don't like each other. And you know, we're going to go on their turf and obviously try to go in and play our style of ball and do what we got to do to win the game. And so I think, you know, that's the situation at hand. And obviously you got to go roll the ball out there and play for four quarters and see what happens.
2: Well, first of the Sunday matchups is across the pond in London, the morning matchup, Eagles and Jaguars. Jaguars, you know, the frequent London guests. The Eagles trying to make that break out of the slump that they're in. Mia O'Brien says the Eagles still have time to turn it around.
21: The Philadelphia Eagles are 2-2, and it feels like the sky is falling, but they play in a division right now that has the 32nd ranked defense in the Dallas Cowboys, has a New York Giants team that's currently being quarterbacked by Jameis Winston in the year of our Lord 2026, and the Washington Commanders, who may have a healthy quarterback in Jaden Daniels. They may not. They also may not have a defense for all we know. And so this is still an opportunity at hand for the Philadelphia Eagles. And so to hear Nick Sirianni saying it's a sunny day on a sunny day, like, you still have an opportunity in front of you, sir.
2: All right, so the Eagles still have time, but they better get to work. Now, we're talking all this football. Should keep in mind, Sunday, NLCS begins. Two 100-win teams go head-to-head with the Dodgers and the Brewers. ESPN Radio will have all the action. Cannot wait. Tarik Skubal versus Jacob Mizorowski is your pitching matchup, game one. But coming up next, another wild night in the SEC on SportsCenter All Night.
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9: It's win or go home for the White Sox and Guardians.
10: 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And Tristan Peters walks it sail over the fence. Home run, Jose Ramirez.
9: Bama and Georgia renew their rivalry in Tuscaloosa.
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13: 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Nick Marsh, 30, 20, down to the 10. 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
14: And we are presented by Progressive Insurance. A full October menu from the sport's busiest month to choose from, but everything feels bigger in the SEC, especially America's favorite alliteration showdown. The Red River Rivalries had its fair share of stunners over the years, and let's add 2026 to the list. Texas came in ranked number one, while Oklahoma was looking to find their season. And Texas took a 17-7 lead. Only once in the Brent Venables era had Oklahoma overcame a double-digit deficit. They were able to erase that, then take the lead in the fourth.
15: Pocket collapsing, helmet flies, Manning escapes, lobs downfield over the middle, it's too high, intercepted, Peyton Bowen on the run, 20 to the 10 to the 5, touchdown!
14: That's Toby Rowland from Learfield.
16: It was that type of game in Dallas.
14: Pick six. What turned out to be a roller coaster game for Arch Manning. While he threw two fourth quarter INTs, he did provide a game tying fourth quarter drive.
17: 15-yard line after the 4-yard carry. Second down and six at the OU 15. And short side of the field, split left, nearest the boundary is Jermaine Bishop in a slot left. Ryan Wingo out wide right for Texas. Cam Coleman on second down. Manning looking to throw. With some time. Sends it across the middle. Jermaine Bishop, touchdown, Texas.
14: That's Craig Wade from Learfield. Extra point good. Game tied at 24. The Longhorns had a chance to take the lead on their next possession that ended with another Manning interception, his second in that quarter. It put Oklahoma in the driver's seat. After a couple of first downs, the Sooners were in field goal range with an opportunity to win.
15: Snap back. Hold down. Kick is away. Driving. Kick it. Looks good. It is good.
14: Get all your Oklahoma cliches out. They get it done. 27-24. Oklahoma, it's their first win against a number one ranked Texas team. They were 0-4-1 entering Saturday. It's their eighth win versus a number one team all time. Their first since 2007 at Missouri. They trailed again 17-7. It's a 10-point comeback, their second largest in five seasons under Brent Venables. Arch Manning throws for 260 yards. He has three touchdowns, but the Texas quarterback did throw two fourth-quarter INTs. Steve Sarkisian, Texas head coach, after the loss.
18: A level of frustration, a level of disappointment, a level of anger, but also a level of optimism, knowing we can get these things fixed, and we got a long season to go, a long way to go. We've got a good football team, so we're not dead. We're going to be okay. We'll get back up off the mat. I never question the competitive spirit of these guys or the guys in that locker room, and I think that showed again today, and that competitive spirit will show up again next Saturday.
14: Well, Texas had won 38 straight games when leading entering the fourth quarter. That streak comes to a close. Number one goes down at the hands of Oklahoma, who had a defensive touchdown and a special teams touchdown in that game. 27-24, Oklahoma knocks off number one Texas, leaves the number one door open for another team. So go to our next matchup, the on-paper Tiger matchup of the day, right? A top six battle through the hurricane in Tuscaloosa between Georgia and Alabama. The second time in more than 130 years, the series that both teams enter a meeting 5-0 or better. The other occurred on Halloween 1942. This one played to the script, close and intense.
15: Line of scrimmage, the 14. It's second down and nine for Georgia. Got to get to the five for a first down. Second down and nine. Gunner out of the gun. Phillips to his right. Gunner hands us with a fakes it to Peanut. Gunner going to his right to the 10, to the 5. Gunner dives and scores.
14: That on the Georgia Bulldogs Sports Network. 14-yard touchdown run for Stockton. It put Georgia up 17-14. The Dogs and the Tide, they were tied at 17 going into the fourth. Early in that quarter, Georgia missed the field goal that would have given them the lead, but they were able to connect on one with 5:25 left to do just that, go up three. Now, some key plays down the stretch of this game. The officials, they declined to throw a flag on Georgia safety K.J. Bolden on what appeared to be a clear pass interference penalty. The broadcast on ABC, the crew there highlighted that. Yeah, that probably should have been a pass interference, including from the rules expert. Bolden sat Russell on the next play, which knocked Alabama out of field goal range. Now, Alabama hoped to get the ball back, but cornerback DeJuan Lee Jr., he drew a personal foul penalty that allowed the Bulldogs to get the first down, run out the clock. In Georgia is your winner, 20-17 over Bama on the road to lay their claim for the number one team in the land. They came in ranked number two. It's their first victory in Tuscaloosa
16: since 2014. On to the standouts. Gunnar Stockton, the quarterback, with Holly Rowe after.
19: Well, Gunnar, you're just looking around right now saying this is crazy. It really is. The last time Georgia won here in Tuscaloosa in 2007, you were 3 years old. This is a precious win here. How did you get it done?
20: Yeah, I just want to first thank the board. I mean, it's kind of the games you dream of playing in as a kid. So, you know, just all the blessings he gives us. But, you know, the fight that I think our team had, or I know we had, just on offense and defense, just kept fighting. It wasn't perfect, but we found a way, so it was awesome.
19: After a drive that you came away with no points, I saw you go over to your offensive line. Almost the same five guys played every snap in this game. How did your offensive line grind out this win?
20: Yeah, they're warriors. Just kept leaning on them, just kept fighting, and, you know, they're some tough dudes, so just appreciate them.
19: You're down a couple of running backs tonight. Dwight Phillips was absolutely brilliant. What did you see from that young man?
20: It was insane. He ran his heart out. And, you know, Nick Peel came in. Bo Walker's running his heart out. The one with me and Drew, we messed up protection. He had to go block number zero. He just went and threw his face in there. So, you know, they're just the toughness they had is awesome.
19: You walk off this field as a winner here. Hasn't happened in such a long time. How does this buoy the Georgia team moving forward?
20: Yeah, enjoy it. Like Coach Martin says, enjoy it. And then we're on to, I guess, Auburn next week. So but this will be a good one to enjoy.
16: The oldest rivalry in the South up next. But Georgia, they take out Alabama 20-17, laying their claim as the likely number one. Know somebody else who might be a little happy about that. That's Coach Kirby Smart after the game.
21: Yeah, what a great college football game. Great atmosphere. And I've been in a bunch of those with them, and they all seemed similar, you know, just physical game, back and forth, some critical calls, critical situations. You could go back and look at hundreds of them on there. At the end of the day, our quarterback played well enough for us to win, but it was a really extremely physical football game. And I have a lot of respect for Alabama. I got a lot of respect for Coach DeBoer, a lot of respect for their team, how they play. And another week in the SEC, because humility is a week away, as you saw today. So it's going to be physical. It's going to be tough.
16: The SEC had one more classic Saturday night. On to Lexington, where Kentucky was hosting number 10 LSU. After a couple of missed field goals in the fourth that would have tied it, Kentucky finally made one at the end of regulation to send it to OT. LSU scored the first touchdown. Kentucky countered with a touchdown. The Wildcats elected to go for two in the win.
22: Rodriguez sets up on the right side with Darby and Ferguson. They're all just outside the right tackle. To the left side come Miller and Skinner. So Boyer's not in there. And now the three guys to the right split out wide. Minchie, he can run it, and he does!
23: Oh my.
22: 2 points, and Kentucky wins the game in overtime!
23: Oh, my goodness! Andre Woodson scored on the same kind of play in regulation against LSU in 2007.
16: It's a party with a great memory on JMI Sports Network. I have a feeling they remember those classic wins over LSU. They do not fall out the memory of many in Lexington. What a game. Kentucky wins on a two-point conversion in the first overtime. Their second overtime win over an AP top 10 opponent in program history. The other was 2007 against number one LSU, three overtime. So, yeah, you rewind the clock back. Of course, you remember those games. It's their second straight week winning 35-34 in overtime. They defeated South Carolina by the same score in OT last week. First FBS team with consecutive one-point wins in overtime since OT was instituted in 1996. It was a classic game. Sports Center all night. Chris Lewis here on ESPN Radio. Some big time college football, but October still known for the baseball postseason. The theme of the divisional round, short series. Only the Guardians and White Sox series made it the distance, leading to a winner take all game five in Cleveland. Gavin Williams got the start for the Guardians, and he was dealing early.
24: Through 17 pitches to get the final three outs of game four, now starting game five. The windup and the 0-2 to Murakami. Swing and a miss. Elevated fastball to 100 as Williams strikes out the side here in the fourth. Nine strikeouts for Gavin Williams.
16: The call on ESPN Radio. nine strikeouts in the fourth inning, and really, he was only getting revved up. He had his nasty stuff, Williams, for the most important outing of the season, and as you heard mentioned, just right after closing out the previous game, the righty had double-digit strikeouts before the end of the fifth inning. But Cleveland needed some offense. Jose Ramirez was there.
24: Burke, the 2-2 pitch. Swing and a ball yanked down the right field line toward the corner. And Tristan Peters watch it sail over the fence. Home run, Jose Ramirez. Just got over the top of the wall. It cleared the fence by a foot. Second home run for Ramirez in as many games. 2-0 Guardians.
16: Get this, it's his sixth career postseason home run. Five of them have given the Guardians the lead. That breaks a tie with Jim Thomae for the most go-ahead home runs in Cleveland postseason history. But the story of the game was the Guardians pitching. We mentioned Williams. He went 5 2/3, allowed just one hit, no runs, two walks, 12 strikeouts, which tied a franchise playoff record. He allowed his first hit with two outs in the sixth inning. And he wasn't the only one to shut the White Sox down.
24: Cade Smith, first base side of the hill, upright, and the 3-2. Swing and a miss! Splitter got him! 20 strikeouts for Cleveland pitching tonight.
16: Insanity. 20 strikeouts and a 2-0 win. Cleveland beats Chicago. White Sox go down. Guardians move on to the ALCS to face the Rays, where they lost five of the six meetings against the Rays this year. But worry about that another day, Cleveland. You're moving on to the ALCS, and you have to chat with Gavin Williams right after that kind of start with Jesse Rogers.
0: Gavin, a historic performance. How did you feel when you took the mound after just one day off?
1: I felt good. I mean, the other day was a bullpen day. I think the live reps helped me, so nothing about it. Just touching the mound and had to go out there and do a job no matter what.
0: Velocity had an uptick in it. Was that because of the adrenaline of this crowd?
1: Yeah, you could say so. I feel like my velocity's been there all year. I've been throwing hard all year, been working on some things, and it's helped out a lot.
0: As this game is evolving for you, are you feeling better and better?
1: Absolutely. I think I'm learning every day still. I still got a lot of things to learn, but we're going to get there.
0: Describe this atmosphere right now. We're in pandemonium.
1: Cleveland's awesome. I love this place, and I mean, just look at the fans. They bring the energy every day. It doesn't matter if it's 30 degrees or 100 degrees, they're still going to be here.
0: You ready for Tampa Bay, Junior Caminero in the group?
1: Absolutely. We're going to be ready for anybody. We got a job to do.
0: Congrats. We'll see you down.
1: Thank you. Appreciate it.
16: Game 5, Guardians 2-0 win over the White Sox. They advance to the ALCS. Coming up next, the Big Ten had some big results. This is SportsCenter All Night on ESPN Radio.
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16: 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Penn State was down heading into this week. Back-to-back losses, Wisconsin and Northwestern. But with their annual whiteout game in Happy Valley, you knew they'd give number 19 USC a fight.
29: Second down and goal from the two. Becht will hand it off. Hansen cuts. Hansen spins. Hansen into the end zone. And they're going to mark him just shy. The head linesman runs in about a half yard shy of the goal line.
30: I'm not sure about this spot. At least looking at it live, they're going to definitely take really a look at this. And I would not be surprised if it's overturned and this line. Is a touchdown by
31: Hansen. Play,
30: a touchdown
31: review,
30: in the box.
31: The runner's legs were up and not down. And the ball broke the plane of the goal line. It's a touchdown.
16: Always trust our ESPN radio crew. They see it all. They knew it was a touchdown right away. Penn State, touchdown there. And they're right in this with USC early on in the game. The Trojans only lost this year. Remember, a couple of weeks back against Oregon, a loss to Penn State would dampen USC's Big Ten title hopes and, of course, their playoff chances. But they were able to strike.
29: Wayman Jordan in the backfield. Snap to Beck. Short drop. Plenty of time. Throws end zone. Caught. Touchdown. Caden Dixon Wyatt, the true freshman, on a 10-yard touchdown catch. And that offensive line protects again as USC extends the lead to 7.
16: And they end up winning it by 8. An extra point through. They held on. Penn State had their chances to potentially have a game-tying drive. 31-23. USC survives on the road again. It's good when you go into Penn State at night like that. I don't care how rough Penn State season is, although they are now 0-3 in Big Ten play for the first time since 2004. But let's hear the real recap of the game. That's Mark Kesher and Kelly Stauffer, our ESPN radio crew from Sites. Break it down. Post-game extra.
29: Chris, thank you very much. Impressive win for USC. Kelly, last week, I wasn't sure the defense was going to hold up against the Washington Huskies in Los Angeles at the Coliseum. They did. And then they come onto the road at Penn State, hold the Nittany Lions to 23 points. Jaden Maiava throws three touchdown passes. Big, big win for the Trojans on the road.
30: Yeah, and the way that they won, I think, is really important. I think the defense under Gary Patterson for USC is starting to settle into kind of the things that he likes to do. Remember, that's a completely new system for a lot of these guys, obviously. And then the balance offensively. Maiava is going to be sensational. He has a lot of weapons. Most of them, you know, were in high school about this time a year
29: That's
30: ago.
29: That's about right.
30: And then the run game with King Miller and others that were able to be successful in that run game also. A balanced offense, a defense that is getting better by the week. And USC, I think, is going to be a handful as time goes on.
29: It's interesting. You know, we talked before the game about the length and athleticism of the defensive line, and yet with an offensive line that was down its left tackle and its left guard, line play is key, and they gave Maiava plenty of time tonight.
30: Yeah, Vlad Diakonov, along with Kalen Miller, the twin brother of King Miller, filled in on that left side and really did a not just a decent job. The run game came behind them plenty of times, and the pass protection mostly was immaculate. So certainly you're seeing the depth of talent in this program starting to show up for Lincoln Riley.
29: Final thought, and that would be for Penn State. They had a 17-point lead. They were looking at 4-0 at home against Wisconsin a couple of weeks ago, and now here they are, losers of three straight and 3-3 on the year.
30: Yeah, and we talked about they have to stop the bleeding by getting this crowd going early, and they were able to do that a little bit initially, but I think they're really searching for an identity. Regardless of Matt Campbell bringing in 24 Iowa State players with him, along with, you know, 20 staff members or whatever it is, there's still a learning curve. You're coming to a new conference, and all of these players, 105 of them in the same place, have to get acclimated and familiar with one another. That's going to take a minute.
29: USC 6-1 on the season. They come on the road 2,500 miles east and head home with a 31-23 win over Penn State. For Kelly Stauffer, I'm Mark Kestisher, right here on the exclusive home of the College Football Playoff, ESPN Radio and the ESPN app. Now let's go back to Chris Lewis in the studio.
16: Fantastic job, as always. So we go from one of the teams in L.A. to the other, and the surprise team, maybe in all of college football, UCLA, led by Bob Chesney. The team entered unbeaten and ranked 21st in the AP poll against number 13, Oregon.
9: Knight out of a pistol set behind Diefenbach. Play action, Diefenbach rolling. Throws to Knight at the 5, to the goal line. Touchdown, UCLA! They convert the third down. They get a touchdown. And add a plus one to Otis Day and the Knights. It is Wayne Knight.
16: Creativity on 790 KABC. UCLA 17-15 winners over number 13 Oregon. So it's UCLA 5-0 for the first time since 2022, and they beat a AP top 15 team on the road for the first time since 2014. And of course, Bob Chesney, who's their coach, came from James Madison, who had the job after Kirk Cignetti left for Indiana. Chesney's giving Cignetti vibes for a different Big Ten school. Now, as for Cignetti's current team, they played with fire on the road at Nebraska. The Hoosiers trailed by double digits entering the fourth. However, I Googled it. Indiana completed the comeback.
12: Hoover takes the stab, fakes it, gets Marsh out here wide open. Nick Marsh, 30, 20, down to the 10, touchdown, Indiana! 44 yards, and Indiana scores again, and this crowd goes quiet.
16: A silencer, Don Fisher from Learfield. With the call, Indiana completes the comeback, their second win when trailing by 10 or more in the fourth quarter since 2004. Haven't done it much, but they win 20-17. So they get past Nebraska. Elsewhere, Ohio State, sticking with the Big Ten theme, they beat Maryland 45-16. That sets up the showdown next week, Indiana and Ohio State. Remember, that was the Big Ten championship game a season ago. One of the classics. They'll run it back in 2026. Up next, the ALCS is set. The details on SportsCenter All Night. 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
19: 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The Utes have a new coach at the helm. 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
16: Gamecock struts. Florida falls to South Carolina. Red River upsets. Oklahoma stuns Texas. Guardians complete the series comeback against the White Sox.
23: 2-0 Cleveland. Two outs in the ninth inning. The pitch. Swing and a miss. Kate Smith strikes out the side in the ninth inning. And the Cleveland Guardians, for the second time in 3 years, are headed to the American League Championship Series.
16: White Sox struck out 21 times in the game on ESPN Radio. Guardians pitching just way too much. 2-0 winners. They advance to the ALCS to take on the Rays. Details of the game, nobody better than the guys who called it. Roxy Bernstein, Greg Olson, post-game extra.
0: All right, Chris. Cleveland pitching dominant in this winner-take-all game five. As Gavin Williams combining with three relievers to strike out 21 tonight. It is a record for any game, regular season or postseason, for a nine-inning game, 21 strikeouts. Jose Ramirez, a two-run homer for the only offense in the bottom of the fourth. And the Cleveland Guardians rally from a 2-0 deficit to come back and win this best-of-five series, 3-2. And they're on to the American League Championship Series. But the Guardians, look, the offense was a story the last couple of games, Greg. Tonight, their pitching was dominant.
1: Absolutely. Gavin Williams showing he is going to be an ace in this league for years to come. Absolutely awesome. Fastball up out of the zone, two-seam fastball down, pitching with curveballs, pitching with a slider, and mixing things up. Had the White Sox hitters off balance

0: and then a great bullpen, Gaddis, Sobrowski, and Smith close it down.
1: Gavin Williams carried a no-hitter into the sixth. He struck out 12, tying a Cleveland postseason record for the most strikeouts in a game. And Stephen Vogt wasn't exactly sure what they would get out of him. After Williams closed out game four, turns around and starts game five, and he had that no-hitter going, and the White Sox, a lot of times, weren't even close to touching him.
0: No, they really weren't. And you know what? It's funny. I think it actually tuned him up because his breaking ball was a little bit sharper. He landed a lot of first-pitch curveballs to get ahead, protecting that 100-mile-an-hour fastball that he shows. And then he'd also use a sweeper, so completely different looks that he was showing. He was locked in, and I think that Thursday night outing really did that.
1: Speaking of locked in, so is Jose Ramirez right now. After a slow start to the series, he carried the Cleveland offense the last three games to win this series.
0: Yeah, and one of the best players on the planet steps up when the Guardians needed him most. Down 2-0 in a hole. No offensive production whatsoever going on here in Cleveland. And they go to Chicago, and Jose wakes up, and it's game on. You see the great offense that the Guardians had all season long, and then he does it again tonight.
1: The Cleveland Guardians on to the American League Championship Series for the second time in 3 years, becoming just the fourth team in Major League history after dropping the first two games of this series at home in a best of five, come back to win it as they win this winner-take-all Game 5 as they shut out the White Sox on three hits, 2-0. The Guardians advance. They'll play Tampa Bay in the ALCS. For Greg Olson, I'm Roxy Bernstein, right here in your home for every pitch of the postseason, Major League Baseball and ESPN Radio and the ESPN app, as we go back to Chris Lewis in the studio.
2: Pardon the pun, but those guys, they rocked it on the call all night long. What a game. What a win for the Guardians. 2-0. Pitching dominant. They're on to the ALCS. MLB postseason is on ESPN Radio. 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College football had a day Saturday, and it started early with the SEC, continued all night long. The headline, number one, goes down.
3: The left footer, Tate Sandell. Out of the hold of the punter, Jacob Olick. Ben Anderson, the snapper. Sandell steps back, measures off his distance. 47-yard field goal try for Sandell. There's the snap. It's juggled a little bit, but the hole and the kick on the way, and the kick is good, and Oklahoma's won it. Sandell knocks home a 47-yard field goal, and the Sooners have pulled the upset, beating the Longhorns in the Red River Rivalry, the final 27-24.
2: That's Craig Way from Learfield, the Texas call, as it's Oklahoma that wins the game, 27-24 on the field goal right at the end, 47 yards. Comeback for Oklahoma. They were down 17-7, and they stormed back to win it. Arch Manning, 2 fourth-quarter INTs. He also threw 3 touchdowns, a roller coaster game. Second-largest comeback in the Brent Venables era for Oklahoma, and he chatted with Katie George of ABC after.
4: Coach Venables, records and rankings don't matter in a rivalry like this. Your team just proved it. How are they able to get this done with just seconds left on the clock?
5: Yeah, I mean, everybody contributed. When we needed to, we made a play. You know, special teams, we blocked the punt for a touchdown. We had a pick six for a touchdown. Offense put together a two-minute drive and got us in great position. Two fantastic plays by Satanyan, good throws by John. And, you know, two things can be true. Now they can, we're 4-0 coming in, we're 2-2 coming in. They're ranked number one, and we ain't that bad. And when we put it all together, get out of our own way, take care of the football, good things happen. We got a really good football team. And there was a lot of yeah buts going on going into the game. Yeah but, yeah but, yeah but. And these guys continue to believe, and it doesn't matter what everybody else says and what everybody else thinks. It only matters what we believe and what we do. And our guys have refused to break and continue to believe and continue to put the work in and continue to improve. We did it with several good players that didn't play today. And, you know, for the guys, it's like, now what? You know, now what?
4: Speaking of that, you beat your rival, the number one team in the nation. What does this do for your group moving forward?
5: Yeah, it makes us 3-2. We got a really good Kentucky team coming into Norman next week, and we got to keep getting better. Hopefully we'll

0: and handle this, you know, we got to manage the success too, you know. Again, we wanted to be 3-2. We did that. You know, it's going to be a fun bus ride home.
1: I'm sure it is. Congratulations, Coach. Well done.
0: Sure. Thank you.
2: Brent Venables after the win over Texas, and little did he know that later on in the day, Kentucky would beat number 10 LSU. So, yeah, you got your hands full. Welcome to life in the SEC. Every week, you get a fight. Tell that to Florida. One more shocker in the SEC in the swamp between South Carolina and Florida. The Gamecocks went into Gainesville and kicked some gator tail.
3: Third and 5 from 22. In a pistol, Sellers takes the snap. Half roll to the right. He throws wide open. Caught! Touchdown, South Carolina! Lex Cyrus! Nobody covered him! Wide open in the end zone! And it is all South Carolina in the swamp. 37-13.
2: You can rightfully hear the shock on Troy Clarity's voice on ESPN Radio with the call. South Carolina 38, number 16, Florida 19. Yeah, they doubled them up on the road to get the win. Troy Clarity, Max Starks, they had the ESPN Radio call. What were their thoughts post-game extra?
3: All right, thank you to Chris Lewis. 38-19, the final score. South Carolina knocks off number 16, Florida. Gators got off to a good start, scored the first 7 points of the game. But then South Carolina started to gain momentum, got a crucial interception at the end of the first half, went ahead 17-10 at that point, and never looked back from there.
4: No, they never looked back, and going into half with a 7-point lead, and then, of course, the lightning delay that kind of held things off for a little bit, but it did not cool down the Gamecocks and their offense, getting turnovers in the third quarter, putting points up for the first time this season in the third quarter. Yeah. So really exercising that demon, and then three big turnovers in that game. We don't count the fourth one because it was on a two-point conversion because you can't return it back, but just being smothering and stifling this Gators offense is still looking for answers without Jaden Ball as your main option because teams have committed to stopping him. And Aaron Filo looking for that consistent receiver that's not Vernell Brown III. Yep. So very tough sledding, but a great job by the Gamecocks in their offense and defense playing a complete game, a four-quarter game, for the first time this season.
3: In some weird kind of way, it seemed like there was a bit of a role reversal. South Carolina, not a clean operation throughout much of its SEC games coming into the day. They played super clean today. Meanwhile, Florida looked a bit out of sorts throughout much of the afternoon.
4: And you talk about the turnover battle. I mean, that's been the biggest thing. They reverted because they came into this game with 8 turnovers on the season. Clean sheet today.
3: Yeah.
4: Put a goose egg in the right category. And for Florida, the 3. And that's really the difference because this game was pretty equal. 20-22 on first downs. You had almost 400 yards by Florida. And you had right at 400 yards by South Carolina right before they took those 2 knees. It probably got them 2 yards. So they finished at 398. But a very balanced game. Time of possession also the same. But critical errors in the red zone, fumbling the ball, turning it over on the plus side of the field. Yep. On an interception. Those are the things that hurt you, and South Carolina took full advantage. Lenore Seller, 4 touchdown throws on the day, 1 rushing touchdown, and a very decisive victory for South Carolina and Shane Beamer.
3: Florida at Texas next week. Meanwhile, South Carolina has the bye week and the Gamecocks snapping an 8-game SEC losing streak and doing so in a big way. 38-19, the Gamecocks beat the 16th ranked Gators. For Max Starks, I'm Troy Clarity, right here on the exclusive home of the College Football Playoff, ESPN Radio, and the ESPN app. Let's go back to Chris in the studio.
2: Always fun to hear Troy on the call, Max as well. And yeah, that's right. What a shocker. South Carolina goes on the road and pulverizes Florida. Sports Center all night. Chris Lewis here on ESPN Radio. Keeping the theme, SEC, Ole Miss, blast, pass, Vanderbilt.
5: It's going to be a big boy football, David. Got the jumbo package in here. Let's see if they can run right behind it.
6: Sanders breaks the huddle and goes to the 2-yard line. Now here comes the rest of the guys. Marius Brown in the backfield. There's the snap and a fake on a handoff. He's going to dump it to Brown for a touchdown. Big guy with 6. Jamarius Brown.
2: Yes, you get a lineman a touchdown. That's the things that you could do when you're up comfortably. Dave Kellum from Learfield with the call. Yes, lineman touchdown, 52-17. It was all Ole Miss. Other SEC scores, Missouri 27, Texas A&M 6. Tennessee sneaks past Arkansas 24-17. Let's go over to the Big 12. Oklahoma State, UCF, it was a high-scoring game. Oklahoma State, though, surprisingly, continues to look sharp.
6: Mestemaker backpedals into the shotgun. He has Hawkins to his left. Second and goal. He gets the ball. Fakes a handoff, throws over the middle, wide open, throws it to Wyatt Young, pistols firing, touchdown Oklahoma State, Wyatt Young, wide open.
2: Dave Hunsinger, Learfield on the call, Oklahoma State 42, UCF 28. Oklahoma State 40 points, three straight games, their longest such streak since 2002. This is like the throwback Oklahoma State that we're seeing. Other Big 12 scores, Utah 41, Kansas 24, and Houston dominates Kansas State 35-16. This noteworthy in the ACC, North Carolina 21, Pitt 17. Pitt came in ranked 25th. So for North Carolina, it is their first win against an AP-ranked team under Bill Belichick. They were 0-2 prior to that win against Pitt. Cal beats Virginia Tech 25-20. Coming up next, Notre Dame. They set a record against Stanford. This is SportsCenter All Night on ESPN Radio.
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2: 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Notre Dame, Stanford, they've been playing each other for a long time. And all their prior meetings, Notre Dame has not won by as many points as they won on Saturday.
6: Carr takes the shotgun snap, gives to Walton, has a hole. Uh-oh, he's across his own 10. Now it's going to be a foot race down the near sideline. 40, midfield, 40, 30, 20, 10.
2: On the Notre Dame Radio Network, they did anything they wanted. Number 3, Notre Dame, 58, Stanford, 7. Notre Dame's largest win in series history. Their previous was a 57-7 win in Palo Alto in 2003. So that was a beatdown. Tune in for Football Sunday as the New England Patriots host the Las Vegas Raiders. 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And that's a fun matchup, mainly because going into that game, you just would have thought, you know, heading into the season, that the Patriots would have the better record. But the Raiders are one loss, of course, last week, and they hung in there against the Chiefs. So that's a big game, but so is 49ers Seahawks. Both teams appear near the top of most analyst power rankings. They square off for the first time this season in Seattle. It's a key Week 5 matchup. Hugh Myers, Mia O'Brien on game night. Zone in on the Seahawks' biggest weakness.
19: I'm still not a big Sam Darnold believer, so maybe I'm showing my ugly colors.
20: I think part of it, too, is offense sells tickets, defense wins championships. That defensive line, man, they are still waves of pass rushers unlike any other roster in the league.
19: No, you're right about that, but my thing is, you know, is if they don't have the rushing attack, are they going to ask Sam Darnold to do too much? That's what I just don't. I'm not 100% sure of.
20: I think the Jackson Smith and Jigba would take a line from Joe Burrow's book and say, throw it more.
19: Yeah, he's that good.
20: Give me the ball.
19: Yeah.
20: And by the way, he's also got Cooper Kupp, who was turning back the clock. Rashid Shaheed, AJ Barner. Like, there's still other guys that could also throw the ball too. I agree, though. I think at some point in time, it is going to come back to rue them. But I also don't know if there is another defense outside of this ragtag bunch in San Francisco, because we don't know if the Rams are fully healthy in the NFC right now, that could really challenge this Seattle offense if it wasn't to have a run game. I suppose the Minnesota Vikings, but like,
19: right.
20: Give me another defense that you think even a one-dimensional Seahawks team that would be that they would be the bugaboo. I outside of the Vikings, I really can't.
2: Well, more on the 49ers side of this matchup later. But first, here's Ed Bankin with today's top sounds.
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9: Number 5.
23: Chris, we start with a wild Saturday of college football. In Pittsburgh, the Panthers suffered their first loss of the season at the hands of Bill Belichick's North Carolina Tar Heels. The help of a long touchdown is called by Jones Angel on Learfield.
24: Edwards going to throw on first down. Steps up in the pocket and finds a man in the seam. It's Easter at the 50. Easter 35-30. Easter running away from the Panthers. Easter to the house. One play. What an answer. Touchdown, Carolina.
9: Number 4.
23: In Nebraska, Indiana was down at the half but rallied for a victory thanks to a Josh Hoover touchdown pass in the fourth quarter. The call from Don Fisher on Learfield.
25: Hoover takes the stab, fakes it, gets Marsh out here, wide open, Nick Marsh, 30, 20, down to the 10, touchdown Indiana! 44 yards and Indiana scores again, in, and this crowd goes quiet.
9: Number three.
23: To baseball, where the Guardians punched their ticket to the ALCS thanks to strong pitching and one timely hit by Jose Ramirez, as heard on ESPN Radio.
0: Swing and a ball yanked down the right field line toward the corner, and Tristan Peters walks and sails over the fence. Home run, Jose Ramirez! Just got over the top of the wall. It cleared the fence by a foot. Second home run for Ramirez in as many games. 2-0 Guardians.
9: Number two.
23: Back to college football, where Kentucky watched LSU score a touchdown and extra point in overtime, then decided to go for the win with a two-point try after getting into the end zone. Call from the JMI Sports Network.
25: Mincy, he can run it, and he does!
1: Oh my!
25: 2 points, and Kentucky wins the game in overtime!
1: Oh my goodness!
25: Andre Woodson scored on the same kind of play in regulation against LSU in 2007.
9: Number one.
23: We finish with a classic in the Red River rivalry as the leg of Tate Sandell took down number one Texas as time expired in the Cotton Bowl. Kobe Rowland has the call from Learfield.
0: Snap back, hold down, kick is away, driving, kick it, looks good, it is good! It is good! You can unhitch the wagon! Put the ponies in the barn! The Sooners knock off number one Texas in the Cotton Bowl! Oh, mama! Tate Sandell from 47!
2: Some elite calls that you hear on a Sunday morning. Knows that Saturday was a great sports night in October. Ed Bankin, well done. Top Sound. Before we step to Top Sound, we're talking about this Seahawks 49ers game coming up on Sunday. We heard the analysis center from the Seahawks side. How about from the 49ers side? Brock Purdy, he talked about facing the Seahawks.
3: Every time you go up there, it is a little different, but at the same time, it is a rivalry game where, you know, it's the 49ers versus Seahawks, and both teams don't like each other. And you know, we're going to go on their turf and obviously try to go in and play our style of ball and do what we got to do to win the game. And so I think, you know, that's the situation at hand. And obviously you got to go roll the ball out there and play for four quarters and see what happens.
2: Well, first of the Sunday matchups is across the pond in London, the morning matchup, Eagles and Jaguars. Jaguars, you know, the frequent London guests, the Eagles trying to make that break out of the slump that they're in. Mia O'Brien says the Eagles still have time to turn it around.
20: The Philadelphia Eagles are 2-2, and it feels like the sky is falling, but they play in a division right now that has the 32nd ranked defense in the Dallas Cowboys, mm-hmm. has a New York Giants team that's currently being quarterbacked by Jameis Winston in the year of our Lord 2026, and the Washington Commanders, who may have a healthy quarterback in Jaden Daniels. They may not. They also may not have a defense for all we know. And so this is still an opportunity at hand for the Philadelphia Eagles. And so to hear Nick Sirianni saying it's a sunny day on a sunny day, like, you still have an opportunity in front of you, sir.
2: The Eagles have quite the challenge out in London. They got to figure out something on offense. They converted third down, over 13 on third downs last time out. And that was after not converting a third down in the second half the week before. That wraps up this edition of SportsCenter All Night. To our producer, Steve Risser, our technical director, Carmen Kahlo. My name is Chris Lewis, saying farewell. Best week ever is next.
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11: In the 122 years of the Red River rivalry, Oklahoma had never beaten a number one Texas team. I'm Chris Smith. But the Sooners blocked the punt for a touchdown, notched two fourth-quarter interceptions, including a pick six, to knot the score up at 24 apiece. Then John Mateer connected on two key throws to set up a 47-yard game winner.
12: Snap back, hold down, kick is away, driving, kick it, looks good, it is good! It is good! You can unhitch the wagon! Put the ponies in the barn! The Sooners knock off number one Texas in the Cotton Bowl!
11: The call on Learfield, Oklahoma shocks top-ranked Texas 27-24 to reclaim the Golden Hat Trophy. And if Georgia lands the number one ranking, it may come with an asterisk. The second-ranked Bulldogs benefited from what appeared to be a blown call in the 20-17 victory at number 6 Alabama, their first victory in Tuscaloosa since 2014. Meanwhile, quarterback Kenneth Minchie ran for a two-point conversion to lift Kentucky over 10th-ranked LSU, 35-34 in overtime. The Wildcats are the only team with multiple AP top 10 wins this season. On the baseball, where Gavin Williams struck out 12 in Cleveland's 2-0 win over the White Sox in Game 5 to advance to the ALCS to face the Rays. The Guardians pitching staff struck out 21 in the victory, an MLB record for any 9-inning game, regular season or postseason. Guardians, 4th team all-time to win a best-of-5 playoff series after losing their first two games at home.
13: Hey, it's Michelle Smallman, and coming up Monday, the Bills head to L.A. to take on the Rams in a possible Super Bowl preview. I'll tell you why I'm confident in only one of these teams to be playing in Super Bowl 61. 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

0: 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Peter Burns.
1: Hello, Peter. I'm going to need you to go ahead and come in on Sunday. Okay? Thanks.
0: Courtney Cronin.
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2: 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Courtney is driving.
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0: Indeed, it is. Welcome to Best Week Ever on ESPN Radio. Courtney Cronin, Peter Burns. We might need 6 hours today, CeCe. Might need it. Might need it after all the games that came out over yesterday. Hello, beautiful. How are you?
1: I am. What a weekend, Peter. Week 6 of college football delivered. That was an incredible Saturday.
0: It was. We always have one of those, right? It's kind of like, it felt like last week was the calm before the storm, you know, but you look over in the coast and you see something a little bit brewing and you're like, all right, something's rolling in, and chaos ruled the day in college football. We'll talk about the NFL as well and why you never go after message boards. All of that coming up over the next 3 hours. Courtney Cronin, Peter Burns, Best Week Ever, always presented by Progressive Insurance. And we always start with this.
2: This is the biggest story of the week ever.
0: CeCe, we could have picked 5 different games to start our show with. So let's just go chronologically, as this game traditionally was used to be held at 11 a.m. over in Dallas. And it's one of the most iconic venues of the Cotton Bowl, which is simply for the fact of 50% of the fans on from the 50-yard line to the left are one side OU, the other one is Texas, and it goes back and forth, back and forth. And that's what this game came out to be in the fourth quarter, but it didn't start that way. This was, what, 17-7 at half? You had OU, what, 69 yards in that first half, and you're thinking it's a blowout until this moment happened.
3: Pocket collapsing, helmet flies, Manning escapes, lobs downfield over the middle, it's too high, intercepted, Peyton Bowen on the run, 20 to the 10 to the 5, touchdown! Touchdown, Peyton Manning, picks it, oh mama!
0: That's Toby Rowland from Learfield on the call. What are you laughing at, CeCe?
1: Did he say touchdown Peyton Manning?
0: I believe, like, re-rack it, Mikey. I got to make sure, because obviously it's Arch Manning who threw the pick six, the first pick six he had ever had. One more time. Let me listen to that.
3: Pocket collapsing, helmet flies, Manning escapes, lobs downfield over the middle, it's too high, intercepted, Peyton Bowen on the run, 20 to the 10 to the 5, touchdown! Touchdown, Peyton Manning, picks it, oh mama!
0: It is
1: Peyton, so good. It makes it so good.
0: And that's what does make it so good, because Toby Rowland's one of the best in the business, been doing it for so long, one of the most iconic play-by-play guys. But the fact that sounded like App State beating Michigan, right? That sounded like some FCS team pulling off one of the greatest upsets of all time. That's what this game means to the Oklahoma Sooners, who have been left for dead. And strange things happen in that rivalry. And you go back and even earlier in the game, where it was the block punt for the touchdown when OU had no semblance of offense whatsoever. Then you get the pick six. And oddly enough, Arch Manning comes back and gives a drive just like he had against Ohio State, where he throws a dot, they get a touchdown real quick, and you're like, all right, he's settled down. But then throws yet another interception, and then sure enough, that was with 30 seconds left, and it set up an opportunity for the last year's Lou Groza Award, which is a Heisman Trophy award for kickers, Tate Sandell, to do this.
3: Snap back, hold down, kick is away, driving, kick, it looks good, it is good!
1: Unbelievable.
0: It's so good.
1: The walk-off call. And even, all right, like, I know that I have dogged on John Mateer all season long, wondering where the Heisman candidacy quarterback went. To see him take the flag, to do horns down after the win. Like, strange things happen in this game, and this is why we love college football. For moments like this, where sometimes the better team, quote-unquote on paper, number one team in the country, goes into the Cotton Bowl and they lose like that. Good for Oklahoma and good for Brent Venables and that defense.
0: Listen, Texas didn't lose because they weren't the more talented team. Texas lost because Oklahoma would refuse to lay down. I remember right after halftime or going into the third quarter, I remember the interview with Brent Venables saying this is going to be a fourth quarter game. And I'm like, buddy, no, it's not. Come on. Like, you cannot get a single first down right now. And this is going to be a fourth quarter game, but yet the defense kept a minute. You kept the opportunity and just give them a chance, and they took advantage of it. And the number one team in the country goes down. And now, by the way, I believe Texas has five straight ranked opponents. A lot more to talk about the Longhorns. However, we knew, fast forward to Saturday night, there was going to be a fantastic game played in T-Town. Let's start off from the jump, courtesy of the Georgia Bulldog Sports Network. It was all Gunner.
4: Gunner out of the shotgun with Phillips to his right. Georgia with a 3-0 lead, 7-15, 7-14 to go. Barbour in motion. Fake a toss. Gunner over the middle. Open, let it up. He's touchdown. Right down the right hash. A 20-yard scoring strike from Gunner Stockton to London Humphreys.
0: And, Cordy, I hated this early because I'm like, I don't want this game to be a blowout. Either way, I didn't want Alabama to run away with it. I didn't want Georgia to run away with it. I want some Hagler-Hearns-type battle, and that's what we got. Back and forth, just chaos. Because it did feel like they were kind of opening some jabs, but nobody was trying to deliver the knockout punch until around the seventh round, basically. They just start throwing haymakers. And then the haymaker, you could argue, was Gunner once again getting it done, but this time with the legs.
4: Line of scrimmage, the 14. It's second down and 9 for Georgia. Got to get to the 5 for a first down. Second down and 9. Gunner out of the gun. Phillips to his right. Gunner hands us with a fakes it to Peter. Gunner going to his right to the 10, to the 5. Gunner dives and scores.
0: So that would make it 17-14. Ends up being 17-17 going late. Georgia gets the field goal. Alabama is driving, CC. It appears, we heard it from the Sports Center update as well, pretty good chance it was pass interference. Ball's thrown deep, and normally you get that call at home. I'm not going to lie. Normally you're going to get it if there's 100,000 people going crazy.
1: Right.
0: The referee did, they did not call it, and I don't know if I've ever seen Kalen DeBoer more animated than not getting that pass interference call.
1: As he should have been. It was the wrong call at the wrong time. And then the personal foul on the final drive, it just felt like everything kind of collapsed for them after the non-call that should have been a call.
0: It's not only that, but you talked about Dejon Lee, who ends up getting a personal penalty call, just extracurriculars, right? Ends up getting punched, but then punches twice back. And then Kalen DeBoer is like, basically, you cost us the game. Here's the deal. The more physical team with the better quarterback won. Here's what Kirby Smart had to say about it.
5: Yeah, what a great college football game, great atmosphere. I've been in a bunch of those with them, and they all seemed similar, you know, just physical game, back and forth, some critical calls, critical situations. You could go back and look at hundreds of them on there. At the end of the day, our quarterback played well enough for us to win, but it was a really extremely physical football game. And I have a lot of respect for Alabama. I got a lot of respect for Coach DeBoer, a lot of respect for their team, how they play. And another week in the SEC, because humility is a week away, as you saw today. So it's going to be physical. It's going to be tough.
1: We finally get to give Georgia the flowers that we've been trying to give them all season long, but they've just been quietly creeping along as the best team in the SEC. And that defense, for as good as Gunner Stockton was, he managed the game. But for that defense to do what it did to that offense, an offense that was averaging about 50 points a game, to hold them to 17, they can suffocate you when it matters most, where it matters most.
0: The more physical team, and there's a alleged leak from the Georgia pregame speech that's firing up on all social medias. I don't even know if it's AI or not. I'm joking around because I think it actually is real. It's everything you think Kirby Smart would say before that game. It's every reason why Georgia ended up winning that game. By the way, Gunner Stockton, 9 of 10 on third down. He was clutch when he needed. Speaking of clutch, let's go back to July, okay? SEC Media Days, everybody got a chance to say a couple of different things, right? Will Stein, the Kentucky head coach, was asked, why are you going to win over in Kentucky? Here's what he had said.
6: That you came here because you can believe you can win here. Why is that? Kentucky historically has fought against the narrative, against perception. Why do you think you can win big here?
7: This is going to sound like really, I think because of me, to be honest. I think it's me. I think I know what it takes. I've seen it at the highest levels. I know what it takes to recruit at this level. And you just got to believe, man. You just got to put the ball down and play. There's not really else to be said.
0: So the second week in a row, an opportunity to walk off an opponent. Last week it was A&M. This week, LSU and Lane Kiffin's Tigers. Here's the call courtesy of JMI Sports Network.
8: Rodriguez sets up on the right side with Darby and Ferguson. They're all just outside the right tackle. To the left side come Miller and Skinner. So Boyer's not in there. And now the three guys to the right split out wide. Minchie, he can run it, and he does!
9: Oh my,
8: 2 points, and Kentucky wins the game in overtime!
9: Oh my goodness! Andre Woodson scored on the same kind of play in regulation against LSU in 2007.
0: LSU had lost to them in triple overtime in 2007. Now the Tigers did go on to win a national championship, but more importantly, you know who was there on the field for that game to see that upset?
1: Who?
0: One Will Stein, who was a Kentucky lifelong fan and now gets an opportunity to walk off the LSU Tigers. By the way, 2 weeks in a row, 2 weeks he goes for it and two to win it by the same exact score, 35-34. We'll break down that game coming up. Also, Cornhuskers almost won a top 25 game, but your Indiana Hoosiers get it done. That and why you never go after message boards. That coming up next. Courtney Cronin and Peter Burns, best week ever on ESPN Radio.
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19: 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Nick Marsh, 30, 20, down to the 10, touchdown Indiana! 44 yards, and Indiana scores again, and this crowd goes quiet!
0: That call courtesy of Don Fisher from Learfield IMG. In fact, Javonte, if you could just re-rack it right now from the start so I can give CC exactly what her and America wanted. Give me the start of the fight song. Give me the start of it. Here we go.

0: deficit.
1: I got to work on it.
2: That was one of your better ones.
1: I'm going to give it like a 7.2.
2: You workshop that, I can tell.
1: Thank you.
2: I forgot what it was like to be stressed as an Indiana grad.
1: Oh, you poor
2: thing. I had two really good years there until yesterday where I did not feel good going in that fourth quarter. Matt Rhule, Nebraska, that quarterback.
1: That's why you probably should have felt better, because it was Matt Rhule in Nebraska. And I saw this, and I need to, Mikey, I'm going to blame this on you, even though it's not your fault whatsoever, but I need to have a scapegoat here. I want to say that I saw a tweet yesterday that said Matt Rhule has not won a top 25 game since 2015, and that Nebraska hasn't won a top 25 game since 2016. Like, over a decade. Like, and the fact you, Indiana Hoosier, Courtney Cronin, said, it was kind of fun to be intrigued by a game.
2: I'm not saying that was fun at all. I didn't like that.
1: I think that's
2: they were down 11 points in the fourth quarter. And then those two long touchdown passes, the fourth quarter stops, the sack at the end. Like, I get that you have to. This is what yesterday showed us about Indiana. This is not the same team as last year.
1: No doubt, and
2: we needed the reminder of that. Hoover is not Mendoza, and that's okay. But that's still, this is a gritty team. Last year they were blowing the doors off everyone. This is a team that has to fight for it, and it's okay to be in that spot where you're still trying to figure it out, but you're feeling, we're all feeling a lot better with that result going into the Ohio State game next week.
1: I don't think there's a doubt, because as impressive as last year was for the Hoosiers, sometimes it's when can you win a ball game with your B-plus game, with your B-minus game. That goes to show me if you truly have staying power. And that was a game which you should have lost. Down 17-6, you couldn't run the ball whatsoever, and yet you still find a way to get it done. Like we've gotten to the point now, Courtney, where people are tuning in to Indiana football because they're getting texts. Are you seeing the Hoosiers are down? Think about that's what Kurt Cignetti has built, which is amazing, which is also something that our next two teams are trying to build, but they're going in different directions right now. Missouri, Texas A&M. Last week, it was 211 yards from Jamal Roberts as they destroyed the Florida Gators. Here's Mike Kelly from Learfield on the call.
3: Out of the pistol, running right as Roberts cuts it back left. Roberts to the 45, may go to the 30, gets to the 20, foot race to the 10, to the house, exclamation point. Jamal Roberts, a 54-yard jaunt, and the nail is placed and hammered into the coffin.
1: I bring that up because Jamal Roberts had 222 yards, those two touchdowns. Again, he, as much as we thought it was Jaden Ball being the best running back in the country, you might argue that it is Jamal Roberts right now. Got to put his name up there with Jeremiah Smith, with some of the other great quarterbacks that we see, because he is a force to be reckoned with. What are you more surprised with, what Missouri did back-to-back weeks, or what A&M hasn't done? Remember, they lost last week to Kentucky, and now, what, only 29 rushing yards, and now you got Mike Elko going after the message boards.
2: Ooh, that's one thing you don't do as a head coach. And what that team has not shown this year, what that defense hasn't shown, what Marcel Reed hasn't shown, they've descended into this 3-3 funk that they're in right now, and another offensive low, 6 points. 6 points, that's it? That's all they could muster yesterday? Like, the snark, the impulse, all of the things from Mike Elko, just the wrong place, wrong time. And I just be careful. Like, I know we don't talk about buyouts anymore at Texas A&M, right? They're still paying Jimbo Fisher the whole thing. Peter, I feel like we changed the conversation yesterday based on how he went after a certain part of the fan base.
1: Okay, so I was going to get into this a little bit later in the show, but you brought it up, so let's get into it. A&M head coach Mike Elko, in his post-game presser, mind you, and this was not a last-second loss on a Hail Mary or something like that. You kind of knew what was going to happen for a while. Here's what his quote-unquote message to the A&M fan base was.
4: Again, there's a difference to me between the fan base and social media. And so there's a one group that I really don't care much about. You know, Billy Cesspool can go be Billy Cesspool. Our fan base, stay with us, be behind us. We're going to build something that's we told you we were going to build. We're in a really bad spot right now, but we'll work our way out of it.
1: Okay. Calm, cool, collected. But the message itself, but it's not going to go well. And it has not gone well over the last, 12 hours over in College Station. When he brought up Billy's cesspool, he's talking about Billy Lucci, who's the owner of TexAgs.com, which is one of the best fan sites that's out there. It's a traditional old school message board that a lot of people are a member of. And so a couple things can be true here, CC, is the fact that he's not wrong that every fan base in college football has that toxic faction, right? You see it like Tiger Droppings over for LSU, TexAgs, Orange Bloods, all these message boards. They always have like a – people just love it, okay, no matter what happens. I don't think he meant this as a shot at Billy or actually the majority of the message board TexAgs members, but there's zero reason to bring this up, zero, especially after a poor game. And once you go after the message board, CC, all you've done is legitimize the haters because all they want to do is be seen, to be recognized by somebody who has some relevance. And Elko calling them out, I don't know how you go forward with this. As stupid
2: zero,
1: as that
2: zero
1: sounds.
2: Zero-sum game. There was no reason to do it. And zero. I understand he's frustrated. And it was a question about what's your message to the fans. To go after a very powerful part of the fan base, too. Like, let's not forget that this is a school that has money. And this is a school that has bought out coaches for a big sum before. Don't think that they won't do it again. Because of how bad things are getting. And when you alienate a big part of the loyal people who have supported your team when they've been good and when they're not so good right now, that is a very, very tricky place to be right now. And I don't know how he walks his way back out of that.
1: I'm not sure who's in a worse spot right now this morning waking up. John Summerall, the Florida Gators, with back-to-back beatdowns that they've had after kind of quote-unquote being the 2019 LSU. Some people may or may not have had that take. Or what Elko had said. Hey, by the way, Bob Chesney is a coach. UCLA defeats Oregon. We're going to get into that. They force 7 turnovers on the Ducks. What does it mean for the chaos of the college football playoffs? Heather Dennis is going to join us coming up next. Courtney Cronin, Peter Burns, Billy Cesspool, all of it here on Best Week Ever on ESPN Radio.
0: 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Confidence is soaring in New England following a huge road win in Buffalo. Now the Patriots face another tough test as Kirk Cousins and the 3-1 Las Vegas Raiders come to town. 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
14: The ALCS is set. I'm Chris Smith. The Guardians' Gavin Williams struck out 12 and allowed just one hit in Game 5 against the White Sox. And he also got some offensive help along the way.
15: The 2-2 pitch. Swing and a ball yanked down the right field line toward the corner. And Tristan Peters watch it sail over the fence. Home run, Jose Ramirez. Just got over the top of the wall. It cleared the fence by a foot. Second home run for Ramirez in as many games. 2-0 Guardians.
14: Roxy Bernstein with the call on ESPN Radio. It was the sixth career postseason home run for Ramirez, five of which has given the Guardians the lead, which breaks a tie with Jim Tomey for the most go-ahead homers in Cleveland postseason history. The Guardians hold on for the 2-0 victory and a date with the Rays in the ALCS. Later, it's game one of the NLCS between the Dodgers and Brewers. Coverage begins 7:30 p.m. Eastern on ESPN Radio and the ESPN app. On to college football, where Oklahoma picked up their first win versus an AP number one Texas team with a 47-yard walk-off field goal from Tate Sandell. Meanwhile, second-ranked Georgia picked up a 20-17 victory at number six Alabama for the first time since 2007. And a two-point conversion in overtime lifted Kentucky over 10th-ranked LSU 35-34. The Tigers now have two losses through six games for the first time since 2023, while Kentucky 5-1 for the first time since 2023. Over in the Big Ten, number 21, UCLA held off 13th-ranked Oregon 17-15 to improve to 5-0 for the first time since 2022. And Indiana erases a fourth-quarter deficit to beat Nebraska.
16: Hey, it's Evan Cohen. 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
17: Knight out of a pistol set behind Diefenbach. 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Throws to Knight at the 5, to the goal line. Touchdown, UCLA! They convert the third down. They get a touchdown. And add a plus one to Otis Day and the Knights. It is Wayne Knight.
1: That call courtesy of 790 KABC. UCLA defeats Oregon 17-15. Welcome back to Best Week Ever on ESPN Radio. Courtney Cronin, Peter Burns. We bring in Heather Dinich right now. Always well caffeinated. I'm trying to figure this out. We have UCLA, Kentucky, Indiana. Who else are your final four teams right now that could cut down the nets when we're talking? This is old school basketball is what we have, Heather. I mean, I love this in college football in 2026.
18: I love that take. That's so funny. It's so true, too. And, you know, when I was putting together this ranking, this is the last thing that I do as these games end on Saturday night. And

0: So from where I was sitting, to jump into this bracket wasn't that far. And I woke up this morning, I tell you guys this every week, I look at strength of record, UCLA is 3 and Kentucky is 4. And so you got to throw away everything you think you know about football brands, and you have to rank it like the committee would. That's my job. And there they are. They're both in the field at this point. Now, will it hold? We'll see. There's a lot of football yet to be played, right? But this is a snapshot of what the committee would do to date, and UCLA and Kentucky have earned their spots.
1: Wow.
2: All right, so you've got UCLA in your projection here at number 10. This is a team that had a 1% chance to make the playoff going into the season,
1: so
2: and
1: you're
2: now
1: saying
2: after
1: there's
2: this
1: a
2: Oregon
1: chance.
2: Win. Well, now there's apparently a 33% chance, Peter.
1: Wow.
2: The quarterback situation, though, coming out of that game. So Nico Iamaleava gets hurt. Just got brutalized in that game. It's not his brother Madden that steps in. It's this kid named Ty Dieffenbach, the Cal Poly transfer. Like, I'm just trying to forecast this about how they can actually stay in the mix here if Iamaleava, considering it looked like a pretty significant knee injury, has to miss a big portion of the rest of the season, Heather.
0: Well, and that's the thing. We don't know. I mean, it felt like yesterday there were a couple of games where backup quarterbacks were playing significant roles. Tennessee, too, had that same thing going on with a gritty, kind of ugly win against Arkansas. But the College Football Playoff Selection Committee considers injuries to key players, but you still have to look like a playoff team with your backup quarterback in if that's the situation. And sometimes teams do. I'll go back to Ohio State, 2014, down to their third string quarterback, won the national title, right? Or you can go to Florida State, 2023, down to their third string quarterback, won the ACC, undefeated, out of the college football playoff as a Power Four conference champion. So it can go either way, regardless of what happens with Iamaleava. They've got to look like a playoff team down the stretch.
3: And we'll see how that plays out on the other side of it. Are we ready to write off Dan Lanning and the Ducks? I mean, you lose to Oklahoma State, which obviously we know Oklahoma State now a little bit better than they probably had projected when they went up to Stillwater. But between that and the loss to Bob Chesney's Bruins, which is a tougher road? Because I'm wondering about that two losses or the two losses down in Baton Rouge for Lane Kiffin's LSU Tigers.
0: Right. Well, when you look at Oregon and the fact that they had 7 turnovers, I mean, this is true. So I'm in my office on Saturdays, I'm watching games, and I wasn't watching Oregon at that point early. I walk into the kitchen to get a snack, and my husband goes, "Hey, Oregon has more turnovers than first downs." I look up at the TV, I said, "What did you say?" So I come back into my office, I start watching Oregon a lot more closely. They wind up having 7 turnovers. Down to their third-string quarterback, they benched Dylan Raiola after completing just 32% of his passes. And so clearly that team has some issues. And, I'm curious as to where the committee has them when the first ranking comes out, because they've got a lot of work to do. And LSU, man, they are a turnover waiting to happen. I mean, when you look at what they have done in terms of losing the ball, particularly in the red zone, Sam Leavitt, I think he leads the FBS right now with interceptions. But that's something that has really hindered them down the stretch and is something that can keep them from getting back into this playoff race.
2: Peter mentioned Kentucky, the fact that they are kind of this enigma in a lot of ways, a top 10 win, a top 10 loss, and that only loss that they have comes to Alabama. How do you weigh their resume with some of the other 2-loss teams in the SEC, LSU, Florida, and we had obviously just been talking Oregon, the type of case that they have here at 5-1, Heather, how do you size it up?
0: Well, the selection committee looks at losses, too. And this is something that really frustrates some people on the outside who watch this process. And it's like, well, what matters more, a win or a loss? Well, when you lose and you have a record that's similar to other teams, the committee says, well, who is the loss to, you know? So you look at Mizzou losing to Mississippi State, which got hammered by Alabama. That's a conversation they have in that room. Whereas Kentucky lost to Alabama, which just lost to Texas, right? So it certainly opens the door for debate, and it's such a subjective process that it would depend on which committee members you talk to. But

0: Tech fans are probably like, hey, what about us? Because we're undefeated. And you certainly think about them, but you also, this is not rocket science. You got to watch the football games too. And Texas just haven't looked great. No. And Will Hammond has struggled a little bit. Their best win is against Houston. So total package right now, Kentucky's resume is one of the best in the country.
1: Still, you get a BYU team that's looking good. Red Raiders are undefeated. The Utes, they continue to roll on here at undefeated. So the Big 12, a lot more interesting than we kind of thought. Heather Denner joining us here on Best Week Ever. So, Heather, this Georgia-Bama game felt everything that I wanted it to be. Back and forth. You knew one fan base was going to be highly upset because of something happened. It's Alabama. And I don't know if I've ever seen Kalen DeBoer as fired up, not only from the personal foul call late in that game against Ejon Lee, but really from the missed pass interference. But did you see enough to where you're going to penalize Alabama last night?
0: So, first of all, I have never seen Kalen DeBoer that irate on a sideline before, ever. And deservedly so, for two very different reasons. But the selection committee does not rank teams based on officiating. It ranks them on results. And there are coaches and former players in that room who are going to look at that non-PI call and be like, yep, they missed that one. And there are other, 2 minutes later, they're going to say, yeah, well, Ejon Lee also had a penalty that changed the game as well. And everyone knows that while it comes down to one or two plays, you can't let that be it. Everything else happens throughout four quarters that puts you in that position, right, as well. So I think when you look at Alabama and their place, can they be above Ohio State? Possibly. And again, this is a snapshot to date. It would depend on, does the committee weigh the win against Kentucky more than Ohio State going on the road and winning against a ranked Iowa team, which also beat Washington? Mm-hmm. So all of those things come into play. But I think while there were some things that came down at the end of the game, Alabama overall might not have a good enough win to bump it up much higher than I had them last night.
2: This felt like a long time coming for the Longhorns, their offense and the issues that they've had, that they've been able to eke by in the first 5 weeks of the season. It finally cost them yesterday. What does the committee do with that? I mean, what do we do with Arch Manning? We've talked about the Heisman case. Feels like that's out the window. Knowing what we've seen so far, how do you think the committee looks at just the lack of offense that they've given, that they've had consistently?
0: It matters. It matters 100% because they're watching film on their iPads. They've got these cut-ups. They see it. They see the interceptions. That was a poor play at the end of the game. This is one of the least explosive offenses in the country, which is absolutely baffling to me because there's so much talent around Arch Manning. They have not been able, everything that Sark said he wanted to do going into that game, they failed to do, basically. They struggled to run the ball. They failed to convert on third downs, sustained drives. They lost the turnover battle, all of those things. And so can Texas get back into it? Absolutely. They've got plenty of opportunities to impress the committee, but not if they don't play better than that.
1: Heather, which were you more surprised with yesterday, the Florida Gators or Texas A&M?
0: Oh, man, I thought Texas A&M was going to win that game. It was only a matter of time before Florida dropped out of the conversation in the playoff. I think, to me, not having a knee-jerk reaction and saying, okay, you have to wait until Florida's record is worse than Ole Miss, mm-hmm, because of what happened in that game before you drop them below. And that happened. And so given the deficiencies that Florida was trying to mask, I think that was eventually going to happen. But man, the Aggies, I thought that they were going to put up a better fight than that for sure.
1: And that's another team, too, that we haven't even given a lot of discussion to. Missouri, even though they lost to Mississippi State, the way that they're playing, remember, they're doing this all without Ahmad Hardy, who has not been available for Eli Drinkwitz Tigers yet. But Jamal Roberts, back-to-back 200-yard games, one of the reasons why the Show Me State is showing us something here early in the season. Heather, always fun stuff. Go ahead. What are you going to say?
0: Go Steelers. There you go. Come on, let's go.
2: They need it today.
1: Heather, it's always great stuff here on Best Week Ever. Thank you.
0: Thanks, friends.
1: All right, CeCe, coming up, a very special little rapid-fire water cooler where we do have our thoughts on the passing of an absolute legend in the game of football. That coming up next here on ESPN Radio. Courtney Cronin, Peter Burns.
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13: 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It's the miscues.
14: What it's supposed to look like went right according to script.
1: What a day it was in college football. Upsets galore. We got a great NFL slate coming up. Another game over in London coming up later as well. Courtney Cronin, Peter Burns, Best Week Ever rules on here on ESPN Radio. 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Another couple of touchdowns, I believe, for Jeremiah Smith yesterday. CeCe, what did we learn quickly about the Heisman race yesterday?
2: Backbreaking pick six for Arch takes him out, right? We're both in agreement on that.
1: Was he ever truly in it? I think we... It's kind of like, why are you trying to make... What is it in...
2: why are you trying to make fetch happen?
1: Yeah, like they're trying to make it happen.
2: Do you think he was like a filler among the top candidates, whether it's Darian Mensah, whether it's Jeremiah Smith, CJ Carr, other names that we talk about a lot? Do you think he was just like a name that you throw in the mix to even it out? Because that's honestly what it felt like. Because we never saw that signature moment in the first 5 weeks of the season, yet he still hung around. Yesterday, to me, put him out completely.
1: I believe that to be the case as well. It feels like with Arch Manning, and it's not just the... why are you trying to make fetch thing happen? It feels as if like it's one of these Netflix movies that has a bunch of really big stars in it, but then you watch the movie and go, yeah, I watched it, but it wasn't great. Like it got me through it got me in because of the quote unquote star power. But when I actually saw the product, it wasn't really good. And that's why I kind of feel like the whole Arch Manning thing. Now, I'm not saying he's the worst quarterback in the history of the world. I can't stand that because people will try to shout that out and go trend for their clout on social media. I think he's a good quarterback, but I think that also it's more of the offensive line not being great. They couldn't run the ball. They ran into a great Oklahoma defense last night. And that's not necessarily Arch's fault, but Arch has to be better. I mean, he puts the ball in spots. Even there was a time Greg McElroy brought up a great point. He and McDonough were great on the call last night for that game. And he talks about Arch was trying to throw the ball away late, and he kind of just flutters one that barely got to the sidelines, almost got interception. And McElroy's like, what are you doing? Like, you got to chunk that ball four rows deep. He's just careless with the football, and it's not good enough. You could argue that Arch lost them the game. You could argue that Sam Leavitt lost LSU the game. These are highly paid quarterbacks that are expected to make a difference. And one way or another, where it's Charlie Weiss or Lane Kiffin or Steve Sarkisian calling the offense for the Longhorns, you have to put these guys in a position not to fail, okay, mm-hmm. to protect themselves, and they are not able to do it. All right, Mikey C., it is time.
15: 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Rapid Fire Water Cooler.
16: Hey, morning, guys.
17: Morning, sir.
2: Morning, Mikey, my makeup artist.
16: Yes, that's right, my next career. Somebody who's had a great career is the one and only legendary Mike Ditka, who we saw pass away sadly this week. And I wanted to play one of my favorite things from Ditka when he was the coach of New Orleans. And they had like a 2-3, 2-7. They had a terrible record. And he had a rant with three reporters. Let's hear this.
18: Matter which one run, there'll be a quarterback that'll be named next week that'll be the starter. There's three quarterbacks on this football team. Whichever one starts, whichever ones don't, we'll back him up. Period. Cut and dry. It's nobody's concern but ours. Nobody's. Next.
19: Injuries from the game.
18: Talk to the trainer. Next.
19: Mike, why are you in such a bad mood?
18: What do you care?
19: Good.
18: Okay. If you were 2-7, you'd be in a bad mood too. What next?
19: Mike, is this more like a training camp type practice as opposed to a regular season?
18: Yes. Next.
20: Not very much fun, is it? No?
19: Not at all.
20: All right. I'll see you guys then.
1: Just
16: classic.
1: Classic. I mean, CeCe, you are in Chicago. You can just feel the whole city. Just kind of the football world. Sports fans knew Mike Ditka for so many different reasons. What's been the takeaway here over the last couple of the day or two?
2: He was the most famous Chicago Bear until the time of his death. Even after all the years had passed since he had been the coach. I mean, 1992 was his last time coaching the Chicago Bears that season. Years later, even with Caleb Williams, even with the success that they're having right now, Mike Ditka was the most famous Chicago Bear. And the legacy he leaves behind, you can't touch it. I mean, he was the original hard ass, and I mean that in an endearing way. You heard it there in the rant that Mikey played. But for all that he did as a player and a coach, like people forget he was, I mean, you shouldn't forget, but if you did, he was one of the best tight ends the league has ever had. He was the first one that was inducted into the Pro Football Hall of Fame. He revolutionized the position. after being drafted in the early 60s.
1: 43 touchdowns, five-time Pro Bowl selection, AP Rookie of the Year.
2: Yep.
1: Set the single-season record for catches by a tight end in 1964. We had 75 of them that year.
2: Won a Super Bowl as a player and a coach.
1: Yep.
2: Four people have done that total in the history of the National Football League. That is, he's in a class of his own, and it's a sad day. You know, 86 years old, he lived an incredible life. I had heard, like, in recent years that he was in declining health, but to have something like this happen right before the Bears, where I'm at right now is not Chicago. I'm in Appleton, Wisconsin, getting ready for Bears-Packers today. You know what that place is going to be like when they inevitably play a Mike Ditka tribute before the kickoff? Buddy. Buckle up. It's going to be an epic game up there today.
1: You think about, I mean, just go back to, remember he traded basically everybody for Ricky Williams back in the day? I mean, that was a crazy thing. I mean, crazy to think about whenever he got hired in 82, I mean, the Bears, they hadn't done anything.
2: We're kind of irrelevant.
1: Right. Hadn't won a championship since 63. No division titles. It only made the playoffs twice. And he basically told the roster, hang tight, you're going to get a Super Bowl ring. That's what he told George Halas when he got hired. 3 years later, 15-1, and of course, won 46-10. I mean, the
2: Super Bowl
1: shuffle, all of that. And I'll vividly remember one of my two biggest memories are when he gave Refrigerator Perry the carry in the Super Bowl. But years later, Ditka came out and talked about how it was a regret because Sweetness, Walter Payton, didn't get a touchdown in the Super Bowl and always said he kind of regretted the fact that arguably one of the greatest running backs in the history of the game didn't get that opportunity in a game.
2: And I appreciated that he did. Like, that just shows you, like, him as a football coach and what he knows, not just what it means to him, but it meant to players too. I appreciated that he came out with that sort of regret in voicing it. But the thought of today, what do you think Ben Johnson's going to pull out in honor of Mike Ditka?
1: You got to wear the sweater, right? You got to wear the
2: Is he going to wear the sweater?
1: GSH sweater. You do it. I mean,
2: but does he do a Refrigerator Perry sort of play at the goal line? Hell, they've had all these issues with their red zone. Like, I'm just saying, maybe that is.
1: Do it.
2: Take a defensive tackle, Jordan Vandenberg. He's right there for the taking. Put him in at the goal line. Run it in.
1: Real quick, 515-63, boys. The Bears. I mean, this is how we should end properly. This is how I'll always remember it, right?
0: The Bears.
1: Mini Ditka. Okay, are we talking normal size Ditka or mini Ditka? Mini Ditka, Bears 45, Eagles.
2: I would say he's the first coach to transcend sports and pop culture the way that he did.
1: Well said. All right, we recap a crazy week in college football coming up next. Courtney Cronin, Peter Burns, best week ever on ESPN Radio.
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16: Upsets highlight week 6 in college football. I'm Chris Smith. The offense, defense, and special teams scored for Oklahoma, but it took a 47-yard game-winning field goal as time expired for the Sooners to get their first win versus an AP number one Texas team with the 27-24 victory in the Red River rivalry. And second-ranked Georgia gets their first win in Tuscaloosa since 2014 and stake their claim for the top spot in the poll with a 20-17 victory over number 6 Alabama. Meanwhile, Kentucky coach Will Stein queued up the Kenny Rogers as he gambled in overtime against 10th-ranked LSU.
29: Rodriguez sets up on the right side with Darby and Ferguson. They're all just outside the right tackle. To the left side come Miller and Skinner. So Boyer's not in there. And now the three guys to the right split out wide. Minchie, he can run it, and he does!
30: Oh my, 2 points, and Kentucky wins the game in overtime!
16: Tom Leach with the call. Stein became the third coach in SEC history to beat multiple AP top 10 opponents in his first career season with a 35-34 win in overtime. On to baseball, where Gavin Williams struck out 12 in Cleveland's 2-0 win over the White Sox in Game 5 to advance to the ALCS to face the Rays. The Guardians pitching staff struck out 21 in the victory, an MLB record for any 9-inning game or regular season or postseason. The Guardians are the 14th all-time to win a best-of-five playoff series after losing their first two games at home. And Game 1 of the NLCS between the Dodgers and Brewers begins tonight, 7:30 Eastern on ESPN Radio and the ESPN app.
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0: 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Peter Burns.
1: Hello, Peter. I'm going to need you to go ahead and come in on Sunday. Okay? Thanks.
0: Courtney Cronin.
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5: Hour number two, best week ever, ESPN Radio. I'm not going to say throw up the deuces. We're not going to do that, but we do save it for hour number three. CCPB, the show's always presented by Progressive Insurance. Holy hell, the football footballed yesterday. What an unbelievable day of college football. We're just lucky to cover it. Got NFL action as well today. We got Taylor McGregor going to be a late add to. We're going to do Hot Route and Audible. She was on the call for LSU Kentucky, so she'll be joining us here in 10 minutes on the way to the airport. But let's get into it with this.
0: This is the biggest story of the week ever.

0: Cordy, how many games could we have led this show with today?
1: 11-y.
0: I think 11-y is the actual factual number. I love it when people say 11-y. It's a great one. We start up in Dallas, where it's, if you never had an opportunity to do it, it's one of the bucket list things, even if you don't have a dog in the hunt, because always something interesting seems to happen. And it looked like Texas was going to run away with this thing. Oklahoma had no chance. They get a punt block, but you're like, that's the only chance they got, right? Unless Texas shoot themselves in the foot, the Longhorns are going to win this game easily. Well, Toby Rowland from Learfield on the call, and it's an iconic one, and see if you can pick up the Easter egg in this call.
2: Pocket collapsing, helmet flies, Manning escapes, lobs downfield over the middle, it's too high, intercepted, Pate Bowen on the run, 20 to the 10 to the 5, touchdown! Touchdown, Pate Manning, picks it, oh mama!
1: Did you
0: catch
1: Peyton
0: the
1: Manning?
0: Easter egg from Toby Rowland on the call, who's one of the best in the business, by the way?
1: I think he combined names there. Peyton Bowen and Arch Manning. Peyton Manning on the touchdown off the pick six. I love it.
0: That was the Easter egg. And I think for it just goes to highlight how big of a moment that was for Brent Venables, for Oklahoma, just for college football fans, because Texas was the more talented team, top to bottom on the roster, I believe. Oklahoma had not shown any type of life. But I vividly remember, I think when I want to say it's right after halftime or right as the start of the third quarter, Brent Venables does one of those, you know, on the field interviews, CC, and I hate him. I very rarely do we get everything out of him. But then now I've got to change my mind on it, because Brent Venables looks in the camera and goes, we're fighting, gives us an opportunity, but this is going to be a fourth quarter game. And I'm thinking, buddy, it's not going to be a fourth quarter game. Until it was. And it was all about how OU's defense was stifling. And it was so opportunistic, and you felt like something was going to happen. And sure enough, it did. And I want to say that was Oklahoma and their defense winning that game versus the Longhorns and Arch Manning losing that game. That's going to be the highlight. That's going to be the headline, but that's the wrong headline to write this morning.
1: Absolutely. Although those two interceptions off Arch, I mean, credit to Brent Venables' defense. Like, this is a defense that can take and wreck anyone's playoff hopes. To give Texas their first loss of the season, and not just the defense that did that. Their special teams at the end of the game, the walk-off, you know, to do that to the top-ranked team when their season has not gone well at all, that being Oklahoma's, I think is just a cherry on top moment for what Brent Venables was able to pull off there yesterday.
0: You talked about the special teams, okay? Obviously, the punt block for a touchdown, but here is what the game winner sounded like.
2: Snap back, hold down, kick is away, driving, kick it, looks good, it is good! It is good! You can unhitch the wagon! Put the ponies in the barn! The Sooners knock off number one Texas in the Cotton Bowl! Oh, mama! Tate Sandell from 47!
0: The Lou Groza Award winner, remember that goes kind of the Heisman Trophy of kickers, and what a weapon that was, and they needed it. They ultimately get that victory, and Brent Venables kind of, I wouldn't say the stay of quote-unquote execution, because I didn't think he was necessarily coaching for his job, but the fact that Texas was the number one team in the country and everybody had written them off just kind of set the table for a wild game. All right, another wild game. In Tuscaloosa, weather was blowing in. We had no idea. College game day was over at Coleman Coliseum. We were hoping for some type of heavyweight battle, and it became Hagler-Hearns late. The difference is one quarterback was seasoned and ready to go. Georgia Bulldog Sports Network on the call.
3: Gunner out of the shotgun with Phillips to his right. Georgia with a 3-0 lead, 7-15, 7-14 to go. Barbour in motion. Fake a toss. Gunner over the middle. Open, loaded up. He's touchdown. Right down the right hash. A 20-yard scoring strike from Gunner Stockton to London Humphreys.
0: They're the best two teams in the SEC. I don't know if it's the best two teams in college football. I think Ohio State is really damn good. Okay. Even though, yes, I know they lost to Texas, who just lost to OU, but you're going to see kind of that, just the

0: everybody kind of consuming each other in college football right now. But that was everything I wanted it to be, CC. It felt like two boxers kind of giving a couple of jabs early, and then boom, knockout blow, swinging for the fences. And sure enough, Georgia on the cusp of a great offensive line play, some great physicality, great play of Gunnar Stockton, and arguably a really big call that was went their missed. Way in a missed pass interference call late. I've never seen Kalen DeBoer that fired up ever.
1: He's irate.
0: Twice in that
1: game. We were talking all about quarterbacks all morning. Arch Manning, Gunnar Stockton, all of the things that went right and went wrong for these teams in week six. But can we keep pointing out the defense? For Georgia's defense to do it to that offense. Keelan Russell, those guys have been averaging under 50 points a game.
0: Yeah.
1: And now to be held to 17, what Georgia did to Alabama following the break was just absolutely masterclass from Kirby Smart.
0: Go back and look, though, too. And, you know, so much was made about Kirby and Coach Saban, obviously, you know, the protege versus the mentor. It's great watching Kirby talk about his time in the Saban documentary. If you haven't had a chance to watch it, I've watched the first two episodes, and it's everything I wanted it to be. It's fantastic. But it's Kirby preaching physicality. And that's and there's a moment in a pregame speech. And it's all over on social media right now. That may or may not got leaked before that game.
1: And that may or may not be real.
0: That may or may not be real. I want it to be real so bad because
1: me too.
0: It's everything you thought Kirby Smart would say about wanting to be physical and taking the fight to Alabama. And I thought Alabama handled themselves really well. Keelan Russell is going to go down, in my mind, as the best quarterback in the history of Alabama football. It's just not yet.
1: That's a bold statement.
0: I think he'll be better than Jalen. I think he'll be better than Tua. I think he'll be better than Bryce Young, Joe Namath, the best of the best.
1: What?
0: I'm a believer that Keelan
1: Russell
0: will do that.
1: What is in your coffee this morning?
0: Keelan Russell, that was an important lesson for him to learn last night. And I don't think he cost his team that. The moment didn't seem too big for him. But it also was a moment in where the more experienced quarterback, the least and most underappreciated quarterback in college football in 2026 won that game last night. That was Gunnar Stockton. Gunnar is a true leader, and he does not get the credit because Georgia is not built towards having, quote-unquote, the stars. It's a team environment. Dwight Phillips is like the seventh-string running back, and he was the dog that stood up last night. And when it came down to it, I just couldn't have been more impressed with Kirby and what the Dogs were able to do in a tough environment. And I'll be honest with you, it's one of those ones where Georgia's number one team in the country. I'm not sure if I don't have Alabama maybe number three right now, behind probably Ohio State coming in at number two.
1: I just want to say congratulations to you, Peter, because for maybe, I don't know, 20 straight weeks, you went without having the hottest of hot scintillating takes, the one that's going to make the internet explode, the one that's going to get people in your mentions. You keep saying, why are these people in my mentions getting mad at me over everything? Well, you just gave them reason for it. That is absurd. He's going to go down as the best quarterback in Alabama history after the guys you just labeled off.
0: Mikey, go ahead and clip that.
1: His team just lost yesterday.
0: Go ahead and clip that. And in 3 years from now, when we're talking about when Keelan Russell is the overall number one pick of the NFL draft and we look at the numbers that he puts up, we're going to say, you know what, PB, you were right. Okay? I probably won't be alive.
1: I'm willing to say that. I'll call you in from Mars when we're doing the show up there. But, Peter, good Lord.
0: It's a credit to him of also showing you're not quite ready, and Gunnar Stockton was. Okay? Kirby's the best team in college football, and they have this is probably not the hottest of hot takes. You can put this in pencil right now. The fact that winning that game pencils them into the college football playoff. I think that we can agree with that because of the way how good that they have been playing. All right. I want to get into one more quick game right now. 790 KBC on the call. It was like a third string quarterback for the Bruins getting it done.
2: Knight out of a pistol set behind Diefenbach. Play action. Diefenbach rolling. Throws to Knight at the 5 to the goal line. Touchdown! UCLA! They convert the third down. They get a touchdown. And add a +1 to Otis Day and the Knights. It is Wayne Knight.
0: That's impressive. Otis Day and the Knights on the call. Did Oregon have one turnover in that game?
1: No, they had seven.
0: Did they have two?
1: No.
0: Did they have three?
1: No.
0: Did they have four?
1: Nine.
0: Did Oregon have five turnovers?
1: That's inaccurate.
0: Give me six. Did they have six turnovers?
1: Getting closer.
0: Seven?
1: Yes.
0: Wow. Seven turnovers.
1: The game had 10 total. Offense was optional. Yeah. Both, I mean, Dylan Raiola for Oregon gets benched. Remember, he's playing in place of Dante Moore. Did not look like the same quarterback that he was 2 weeks ago when he helped them in relief to beat USC. But, man, that was a tough watch, and that was a gritty win there by UCLA to go to 5-0. A team that had a 1% chance before the season started to make the CFP. Now we're talking about them in the mix?
0: Bob Chesney from JMU was the right guy over at UCLA, and what a job he has done. We're talking about UCLA, Indiana, and now Kentucky being playoff contenders. It feels like we're talking about college basketball in the mid-70s. Who got to be on the field? A great post-game interview. That was Taylor McGregor. She was in Lexington talking to Will Stein after for the second straight week. They had a walk-off two-point conversion, this time to knock off LSU. She's going to join us coming up next. Courtney Cronin, Hot Take Burns here on ESPN Radio.
3: 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Confidence is soaring in New England following a huge road win in Buffalo. Now the Patriots face another tough test as Kirk Cousins and the 3-1 Las Vegas Raiders come to town. 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
11: Rodriguez sets up on the right side with Darby and Ferguson. They're all just outside the right tackle. To the left side come Miller and Skinner. So Boyer's not in there. And now the three guys to the right split out wide. Minchie, he can run it, and he does!
12: Oh my!
11: 2 points, and Kentucky wins the game in overtime!
12: Oh my goodness!
11: Andre Woodson scored on the same kind of play in regulation against LSU in 2007.
0: What a damn call, and what a damn play, and what a damn night it was in Lexington, Kentucky. That one courtesy of JMI Sports Network. Courtney Cronin, Peter Burns, best week ever here on ESPN Radio. And what a great job by Wes Durham and Dusty Dvorak on that call. That moment lived up to the hype for Kentucky. For the second straight week, wins 35-34. Two-point walk-off conversion for Will Stein. Taylor McGregor, arguably one of the greatest of all time, had an opportunity. You need to write a book about what you've been able to see over the last couple of weeks, Taylor. To walk us through every single moment of that game and that environment last night.
13: Oh, my gosh. First of all, you're the GOAT. So I just am, you know, happy to be on the radio show. But I was so impressed, first and foremost, on the atmosphere. I've only done a handful of games at Kentucky, and I'll tell you what, that atmosphere last night was as good as I've ever seen that place. Big Blue Nation had Kroger Field absolutely rocking. So I thought that was what jumped out early. And then it was a back-and-forth battle. You know, you see in college football, you know, sometimes you'll see a big lead and then a team comes storming back. But, like, all night you just felt like, all right, this could be either team's game. And so you got a full 60 minutes of really competitive football, and it was awesome. I loved the battle between Blake Baker and Joe Sloan all night long and kind of the chess match there. And then, obviously, in overtime, when Kentucky won the kick and they elected to go on defense, I thought there's a chance this comes down to another two-point conversion if LSU scores and then Kentucky has a chance to win it, because that's exactly what they did last week against South Carolina. So for me, it really started building once overtime begun, and then LSU scores, and then here comes Kentucky, and, you know, the 3rd and 9, they convert that to a first down, eventually score the touchdown, and then they decide to go for 2. And then the minute that game ended, of course, as the reporter, like, I'm panicking because I'm like, where's Coach Stein? I lost him for like 2 seconds, and my heart's like racing out of my chest. Like, oh my gosh, I'm not gonna be able to find him. Luckily I did. And then chaos ensued after that.
1: What did you learn about CJ Baxter last night? Because in the back and forth game, he was the engine behind that Kentucky offense, Taylor.
13: Yeah. I love that you brought him up. You know, it was interesting because going into the game, what was the thing that everybody across the country was talking about? It was the weather. And that was also the case here in Lexington. There were predicted rain showers all night long. That ended up obviously not being the case. It didn't rain a single drip, yet I still wore rain gear. So shout out to myself. But no, going in, the coaches were like, we're probably going to have to rely on the rain. And then the Kentucky coaches kind of joked, like, we actually think the rain favors us, and they pointed to Baxter. Like, we really believe in this guy. We really believe that he can take over a game, and that's exactly what he did. So, look, I didn't think Kenny Minchie had his best game. He certainly showed up when it mattered down the stretch, but that offense rolled because of Baxter. And I shouldn't even say rolled. Like, they got by. They didn't put up any crazy numbers, but Baxter certainly was the difference maker for them on the ground last night.
0: Cooler than the other side of the pillow. C.J. Baxter, remember the former Texas Longhorn, had been a little bit banged up, but he showed out. Kenny Minchie showed up as well. And on the other side of this, you're doing this interview amongst 1,000 Kentucky fans that are there, and it was Will Stein, but it was also Darby Stein right next to him, his wife, that was so excited about that, and rightfully so. What can they accomplish out there in Lexington?
13: Yeah, it's impressive. And Peter, you'll probably remember at SEC Media Days when a reporter asked him, why can you win big at Kentucky? Yep. And he kind of, you know, for a few seconds kind of rambled, and then he was like, because of me. We can win big because of me. And I love that answer. Because it not only shows the confidence he has in himself, which I think the players really take on, but look, I'm such a big believer in guys going to places that they absolutely love. And Will Stein's dad, Matt, played at Kentucky. He grew up a huge Kentucky fan. And for him, this is personal. You know, Kentucky football is personal to him. And he understands what makes this state tick. And of course, his wife is right there to help him as well. So I'm really excited about what he can do, what he's already done. And I certainly felt that for Big Blue Nation when we were in Lexington. Like, they're fired up about their football team and their head coach, as they should be.
1: Taylor, last one for you. You've covered a lot of walk-off winners in Major League Baseball. You covered one last night on the QB draw that ends this this game in 35-34 winning fashion for Kentucky. Where does this one rank among all the ones you had this year with the Cubs?
13: Oh my gosh. Yeah, it's up there for sure. I struggle a little bit more with the football walk-offs because I get so stressed out about finding the coach because like that game ended and I felt like the field storming happened in like 0.5 seconds. And I was like, oh my gosh, where's the camera guy? Where's Coach Stein? So those ones freak me out. You don't have to worry about a field storming in Major League Baseball. But no, it's all great. And I had the Oklahoma State win over Oregon earlier this year. That one was certainly up there. But this is what I'll remember forever. And I look forward to coming back to Kentucky and reminiscing on this for years to come because we did it last night. We were talking about that 07 game against LSU when they knocked off the number one team in the country. And you know this game is going to go down in Kentucky football history. So looking forward to talking about it for years.
0: Yeah, thanks for reminding me as a big LSU fan myself, Taylor. I appreciate that. Hey, all joking aside, great job. You, Wes, Dusty, and I'm sure Dusty was over the moon, too, with what his Sooners were able to do against the Longhorns. Travel safe, and we'll holler at you soon, all right?
13: Awesome. Good to be on with you guys. Happy Sunday.
0: There it is, the great Taylor McGregor joining us. And it was such a cool scene, CeCe. Like last night, with the way the camera crew worked it to where – you couldn't get like straight on the field. You had to go almost to like the sky cast shot and it just zooms in. And as fired up as Will Stein was like pregame and during the game, you could just tell like the moment was big for him because this is a guy that was on the field celebrating in 2007 when it was Andre Woodson taking it to LSU in triple overtime. Now LSU was able to win the national championship that year. Can LSU even make it to the college football playoffs? In their
1: two
0: first
1: losses
0: year
1: already. Same road demons seem to haunt them in the SEC every
0: year. It's turning the ball over. Sam Levin's got 9 turnovers right now. And there was a moment in which Lane Kiffin had an opportunity to sweep the leg and go for it on 4th and 1. They elect to punt, thinking that Blake Baker and that defense and Kentucky had a bad field goal kicker. And it may haunt the Tigers. And now they still got Alabama and Texas and others coming up for the remaining part of the season. We'll talk about that. Also talk about baseball. Season down to the final four. Buster Olney joining us next.
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6: In the 122 years of the Red River rivalry, Oklahoma had never beaten a number one Texas team. I'm Chris Smith. But the Sooners blocked a punt for a touchdown, notched two fourth quarter interceptions, including a pick six, but not the score up at 24 apiece. Then John Mateer connected on two key throws to set up a 47-yard game winner.
7: Snap back, hold down, kick is away, driving, kick it, looks good, it is good! It is good! You can unhitch the wagon! Put the ponies in the barn! The Sooners knock off number one Texas in the Cotton Bowl!
6: The call on Learfield, Oklahoma shocks Top Rank Texas 27-24 to reclaim the Golden Hat Trophy. And if Georgia lands the number one ranking, it may come with an asterisk. The second-ranked Bulldogs benefited from what appeared to be a blown call in the 20-17 victory at number six Alabama, their first victory in Tuscaloosa since 2014. Meanwhile, quarterback Kenneth Minchie ran for a two-point conversion to lift a Kentucky over 10th-ranked LSU 35-34 in overtime. The Wildcats are the only team with multiple AP top 10 wins this season. On the baseball, where Gavin Williams struck out 12 in Cleveland's 2-0 win over the White Sox in Game 5 to advance to the ALCS to face the Rays. The Guardians pitching staff struck out 21 in the victory, an MLB record for any 9-inning game, regular or postseason. The Guardians are the fourth team all-time to win a best-of-five playoff series after losing their first two games at home. And tune in to Game 1 of the NLCS. Coverage begins 7:30
8: Eastern. Coming up Monday, we'll react to a full slate of football, baseball, and basketball action before getting you set for a Monday night matchup between the Bills and Rams. 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
7: The pitch. Swing and a miss. Kate Smith strikes out the side of the ninth inning. And the Cleveland Guardians, for the second time in 3 years, are headed to the American League Championship Series.
9: You have to celebrate each stage accomplished, and I'm so happy for our guys tonight. I couldn't be more proud of them, our group, our staff, our coaches, front office, ownership.

0: joining us right now. One of the best in the biz. ESPN Major League Baseball insider Buster Olney. Like, Buster, me and Courtney have been breaking down college football and what a wild run it was over in week six. But what a wild run it's been over in the playoffs as well, too. Like, what did you take ultimately with the Guardians being able to get it done?
1: Man, their pitchers stepped up in this game, you know, to set the record for strikeouts, 21 out of 27. And think about this. You know, Gavin Williams was amazing because he

0: comes back and throws 5 2/3 innings, and that was incredible. But then the bullpen comes in. Three guys got 10 outs. 9 of those were strikeouts. And it was like every single guy was landing his secondary stuff, which was amazing to watch. I mean, everyone in this era seems to throw really hard. But to see Hunter Gaddis with the changeup that he was firing out there, and then Cade Smith, the way he used his splitter after he came in, yeah, I mean, it was really a remarkable performance by their pitching. And I heard Stephen Vogt, their great manager, in the clip you just played after the game, saying, you know, you've got to celebrate this, you got to enjoy it. I bet you their celebration was relatively short because they have to get on a plane, come down here to Tampa or to St. Petersburg, where I am, start that series tomorrow. And meanwhile, the Rays have been sitting back, probably in lounge chairs, having watch parties, enjoying watching this, all this pitching mayhem for the Cleveland Guardians. I mean, no question, Tampa Bay, you know, going into the next round will be in a much better position in terms of having its pitching aligned.
1: And they'll be much heavy favorites in that one. More on that game in a minute. I've got to ask, though. The White Sox had a 2-0 lead in this series, and then they collapse. The turnaround from where they were a year ago, 2 years ago, to being in the ALDS is one thing, but where did they come up short, or rather, why did they come up short games 3 through 5, Buster?
0: Hey, Courtney, I thought going into the postseason, the big question about the White Sox was, would they be able to generate enough pitching, right? I mean, they leaned on a small number of guys. And then in games 3 and 4, it was like, you know, they essentially turned into a pumpkin in this series. And they gave up, what, 18 runs in 2 games. And it just felt like that some of their guys were on fumes. Grant Taylor, who did such great work out of their bullpen, you know, down the stretch to help them get into the postseason. And then in games 1 and 2, I just think, quite frankly, they didn't have enough pitching and they just got worn out as the series went along.
2: Buster Olney joining us, ESPN Major League Baseball Insider. You talk about that. Rays likely a heavy favorite in this one?
0: Overwhelming. I mean, first off, they were the best team in the American League all year. They are so well suited to their home park where they play games 1 and 2. Yeah, which is cavernous. Their pitchers pound the strike zone, get deep fly balls. They run well. They bunt more than any team in baseball. They run more than any American League team in baseball. And so Cleveland doesn't have much time to sort of sort things out. I was trying to figure out how Vogt is going to line their pitching. And on the other hand, Rays are all set up and ready to go. And I am going to be curious to see how the Guardians handle Junior Caminero, who is the, you know, the best player that a lot of casual fans haven't heard about, the Rays third baseman. Albert Pujols told me earlier in the year that when Aaron Judge moves on, Junior Caminero is going to be baseball's next Aaron Judge. He is emerging as a star.
2: Speaking of stars, you'll have a couple of them on the bump between the Brewers and Dodgers today. I mean, Buster, this feels like Gooden versus Nolan Ryan in 86 or Clemens and, I mean, like Hershiser and Gooden. I mean, like this is as good of a 1-2 punch that you can have as far as a pitching matchup between the Brewers and Dodgers.
0: There's no question, Peter. I mean, these two guys are in the conversation. I think right now the Miz, Jacob Mizorowski, is the best pitcher on the planet, and Tarek Skubal's a 1A at this point. And this series, and you mentioned that, you know, those great matchups, I think this series is the Ollie Frazier of the baseball postseason. The two best teams in baseball, the whole question coming into the year was, could anybody take down the Dodgers and stop their dynasty and end their reign? And, you know, the Brewers clearly during the regular season were the best team in the National League, winning 103 games. And this is their big test. Last year, when they got beaten by the Dodgers, you know, Pat Murphy, their manager, told me, look, we just ran out of pitching by the time we got to the National League Championship Series last year. Well, this year, they're in a much better place with the Miz, with Logan Henderson, a loaded bullpen that's better rested than it was last year. So this, I mean, this will be a phenomenal matchup.
1: Game 1 starts tonight in the NLCS, 7:30 p.m. Eastern time. You can hear all of the baseball playoffs right here on ESPN Radio and on the ESPN app. So we know from last year, Jackson Churio is Mr. October for the Brewers. So how are the Dodgers going to pitch to him? What's the strategy if you're L.A. to get a jump on him early in the series?
0: I got to believe that he is going to be the guy

0: the Dodgers are going to circle and say, not him. We cannot let him beat us. And what's incumbent upon the Dodger pitchers then is to keep the guys on base or keep the guys ahead of in the lineup off the base so they have the opportunity to pitch around him. Because I got to say, just watching him play, he reminds me so much of a player I covered, Derek Jeter, in terms of his heart rate. It looks like it's at 55 when everyone else is at 120. It looks like every game to him is like a Little League game, and he's just out there having fun. And then in terms of his swing and the violence of his swing, a right-handed hitter, he reminds me so much of Gary Sheffield. It just looks like every time he hits the ball, it's 110 miles per hour. It's bending with the top spin or underspin because of how comfortable he is at the plate. And yeah, I suspect that Dave Roberts, who's been around a long time, he knows when that guy is in the box, he mostly is going to try to veer around him. And that's why it's really so important for the Dodgers to control the guys around Churio in the lineup.
1: Last question for Buster Olney here on Best Week Ever. Courtney Cronin and Peter Burns. I grew up in an era, Buster, where we played 162 games, right? But then, going back to the Roger Maris days and all that, less games. There's a proposal that's out there, 154 games. Tell our listeners a little bit about what that proposal is and the chances of it actually happening.
0: So, Major League Baseball's proposal to the Player Association is to reduce the schedule from the 162 to the 154 and to try to carve out Mondays generally as an off day for the players. There would be, one or two exclusive games. They would sell it to ESPN or NBC or whoever. And that's one of the shifts that they're sort of dangling as carrots to the players. But it's tied, of course, to the salary cap. The owners came out and initially said, okay, we want a salary cap. And the player association leadership said, absolutely not. And now what we're seeing is drip, drip, drip, drip. The owners sort of laying out all of these little attractive things they know the players would love. More off days, fewer games, while not taking any kind of salary reduction. The players would love that. But it's attached to this big thing that the players' leadership is saying they don't want. I think it's a strategy of trying to divide and conquer the players and get the players going, wait, we want that Monday off. Wait, we want fewer games, and depress their leadership, and we'll see if it works.
1: Buster, do you think it's good for the sport? Because I'm a firm believer as we grow the college football playoffs and we have more games, and I think the NFL is eventually going to go to an 18-game season. I still think there is a version of less is more for the sport itself.
0: I think absolutely the sport would benefit from it. Look, we're seeing all these pitchers break down, right? And if you have essentially a day off built into the calendar every week, I think that can be a good thing. And maybe it helps baseball get away from the injuries. And players, generally speaking, will love to have fewer games. But again, it's tied to this to the salary cap that the owners desperately want. And by the way, when the owners talk about wanting more competitive balance, and there's conversation about whether or not this postseason with the Brewers and the Rays, having success, and the Dodgers on the other hand, maybe go on three-peat, all of that is irrelevant. This is a fight about money. And the owners are trying to build in more cost certainty with the salary cap, and they're trying to build in enhanced franchise value through the salary cap. It's a fight about money, and it has nothing to do with competitive balance. If it did, the owners would have policed tanking over the last 15 years.
1: It's always about money. Buster, you earned your money today, my friend. Enjoy the Major League Baseball playoffs coming up tonight over in Tampa. We appreciate the time, right?
0: All right. Courtney, the Vikes going to win today?
2: I think so. The Saints aren't very good, Buster. So they go on the road.
0: I'm nervous.
2: They're starting out.
0: Yeah, but our margin for error is like down to nothing, right?
2: Gotta find some offense. Gotta find some offense because you're not getting it with Kyler.
1: That's one way to put it. Okay. Thank you, Buster.
0: Thanks, guys.
1: The great Buster Olney. It's so funny because Buster is right. It comes down to the owners and what they want from their money. And also there is going to be a part. And I think, I think there will be a little bit of a backing down from this. I think baseball traditionalists, they love their stats, right? Mm-hmm. Baseball probably appreciates and holds stats more of a religious artifact than any other sport that's out there. And for the longest time, it wasn't 162 games. It was less. And now if you go back, do you make the product better? We've talked about that in the NBA and not having to do back-to-backs. But the owners don't want to give up some of that revenue. Curious to see the strategy behind it, because we might be looking forward to a lockout. So enjoy Major League Baseball while you can. All right, coming up, one of the strangest marathons you've ever heard of in sports. Courtney Cronin, Peter Burns, Best Week Ever on ESPN Radio.
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6: The Utes have a new coach at the helm. 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
12: R takes a low snap, drops along with the far hash mark. Oh, he's got a man deep downfield. It's caught by Aeneas Williams. Far sideline, 20, 10, all the way.
1: Is it time for Notre Dame-Miami yet? When are we going to get it? I need it in my blood system right
2: now.
1: 3 weeks.
2: November 7th. Got to wait a little bit longer.
1: 58-7. CJ Carr, 181 yards, 3 touchdowns. Walton was great for him. Almost ran for 200 yards. Just on 13 carries, he destroyed the Cardinals yesterday. And I look at it, and I remember a couple weeks ago we were talking about Jaden Ball. Could he win the Heisman? And I don't know if there is a running back out there right now that's going to find themselves in that upper echelon. It's like it's almost impossible now to become. Remember, Ndamukong Suh, a couple, you know, a long time ago, was kind of looked at. Glenn Dorsey a little bit for LSU way back in the day. But then we saw Travis Hunter get it, and that was such a unicorn because he played both ways. I don't know if we'll see a running back, but Jamal Roberts of the Missouri Tigers is one of those guys that needs to start getting a little bit of love. What they were able to do against a Texas A&M front that really had to have that victory, back-to-back 200 yards, that's impressive. Impressive right now, CeCe.
2: To say the least, and the fact that they keep getting it done, like that Missouri team, what they did last week, what they did to, and we've been talking all morning about Mike Elko and the response to the Texas A&M faithful. If you've got Missouri getting you down bad like that, then you need a true like reevaluation of what your program is. But they're doing it to everybody this year. All the teams we thought that were supposed to be good in the SEC.
1: Do you like college football right now?
2: I love college football. I always love college football.
1: I love it. The fact that
2: yesterday
1: talking
2: was the weekend that we needed.
1: Yes.
2: This was the one Saturday where we had chaos from start to finish. And you naturally are going to have that in rivalry games, the Red River rivalry, always neutral site, number one team coming in, and they go down. And then going out throughout the rest of the day, that Georgia game was a slugfest. LSU and Kentucky was a slugfest. Indiana kept me on my toes all day. UCLA, like, this was an awesome Saturday of college football. The best one we've had so far.
1: Remember Shane Beamer? They had kind of quote-unquote wrote him off. There was this week article this week that talked about, well, the reason why they're not firing Shane Beamer is because they can't find the $23 million and stuff, you know, to buy him out. And Beamer, to his credit, post game says, "Listen, that's what these people will write, but I also know what's happening behind the scenes. How are these people in aware? Because you know, South Carolina took it to Florida, and I can't recall more of a Dr. Jekyll and Mr. Hyde team than what the Florida Gators have provided us over the last couple weeks." I got a good buddy, Gator Mike, out there probably listening to us in Nashville, and I'm sure he'll be texting me here in a couple of moments, because it's almost like, remember, you know that meme on social media where it's like somebody draws a racehorse and it looks really good for like the first half of the racehorse, and then it's like a stick figure on the way on the way back? Or it's like, hey, here's stars after they use meth. Like, you know, like, hey, they look great, and all of a sudden, oh, they don't look so good. Like, what is happening right now? I can't recall a team that was much more beloved and then absolutely crucified for the way that they've played. This is back-to-back, 25-point beatdowns that the Gators have had.
2: Yeah, and they were supposed to, that high-powered offense that we saw the first 4 weeks of the season, where has that been?
1: Nowhere. Absolutely nowhere. And it goes to show you the college football Saturdays finding out to be a lot more like NFL Sundays, where it's any given Sunday. Now it's any given Saturday. It can happen. By the way, it's National Youth Sports Week. 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All right, Mikey, let's go ahead and roll it, my friend.
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14: All right, guys, this weekend we had one of the strangest marathons that you'll ever hear about. It was the 9th edition of the Taco Bell 50K Ultra Marathon in Denver, Colorado. It's a 31-mile race, and contestants are required to stop at 10 Taco Bells along the marathon route and eat at 9 of them. And they're required to eat such menu items.
1: You get what? You get one mulligan? You get a bye week? You get we got 10, but you only got to do 9 of them.
14: You have to finish the course in 11 hours, and dietary aids, including Pepto and Alka-Seltzer, are not allowed. I guess those
2: are. So what do you have to do? If you throw up, you just got to keep going? Rally?
14: Power through it.
1: How many contestants are actually doing this thing, Mikey? Because I can't imagine. Like, I've seen it. I've seen the freaks over in Denver where they'll like run up the steps of Red Rocks, and it makes me feel so pathetic about myself. Going, this guy is in much, or this girl's been in much better shape. But the fact that you got that many, it can't be that many, right? Yeah, that's like an ultra marathon in altitude, and you got to stop at 9 Taco Bells.
2: I mean, protein, you got to fuel. Like, you know how people, runners will take those protein little gels. I mean, the Chicago Marathon, I know, is happening today. People are just getting ready to, you know, kick off that race downtown. And those gels are what keep you sustained.
1: Nachos, Del Grande gel, I don't think that's happening.
2: Can you imagine getting a Crunchwrap Supreme at mile 6 and having to finish all the way to 26.2?
14: So, officially, I'm seeing 5,400 people registered, but only 1,200 runners actually raced.
1: It's probably one of those deals where you're hammered at the bar one night. You're like, bro, the Taco Bell 50K, let's do it. They pay their $39 or whatever the fee is, and there you go.
2: Yeah. Baja Blast Challenge requires runners to drink 2 liters of Baja Blast throughout the race without throwing up. Could you do that?
1: I have lived by the Texas State Fair and ate like fried Oreos before, Mikey, so I imagine
2: you'd be
1: I've
2: a
1: done
2: natural.
1: That.
2: Yeah.
14: Oh, well, speaking of the Texas State Fair, anyone is still out there, I was looking through some of the new menu items that they have. There's something called All Shook Up. It's found at the Highland Park Soda Fountain in the Tower Building. It features banana pudding ice cream and a peanut butter sauce topped with peanut butter cookie, bacon, and caramel drizzle.
1: That's not bad, but I'm also thinking the Texas State Fair is kind of legit beautiful that you can do it at 3. Now it's a 3 o'clock one, right? Because it used to be the 11 a.m. kickoff between Texas and Oklahoma there in Dallas. Because if you win, you can celebrate, have a great time at the State Fair. But if you lose, CC, you can also drown your sorrows in, like, some of the greatest State Fair food. I'm all in on State Fairs.
2: I haven't been to a State Fair since I lived in Minneapolis, and I love State Fair food. And whatever that was, Mikey, is there a name for that banana pudding creation? Because without the bacon, I would do it. That sounds excellent.
1: Wait, why not the bacon? The bacon is the best part of the whole deal.
2: You know, I get it. Sweet and salty. Or bacon is good on its own. I don't need it in my ice cream. Is that a hotter take than yours about Keelan Russell going down as the best quarterback ever in Alabama history? Probably not.
1: I stand by that, and I also stand by Thin Mints are an incredibly overrated Girl Scout cookie, and by far, Tagalongs are the GOAT, are the best Girl Scout cookie of all time.
2: Any Girl Scout cookie that you have to put in the freezer to justify why it's good, it's probably not that good.
1: I'm just saying, if you have to add an element to a cookie to make it great, don't do it.
2: You have to add bacon.
1: That's
2: a great,
1: by the way, that's the greatest opening line ever as a single person, CC. If you ever become single again and don't stop burying the boyfriend on page 15 of your Instagram post, ask someone what's your favorite Girl Scout cookie. Can't lose. Right there. All right, NFL whip around. Tagalongs. God, now I want a tagalong and Nachos Supreme.
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21: We look back on Utah's game against Kansas. How did BYU do against Iowa State? 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The voice of the Utes, Bill Riley, will join us. 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
22: This is SportsCenter. The ALCS is set. I'm Chris Smith. The Guardians' Gavin Williams struck out 12 and allowed just one hit in Game 5 against the White Sox, and he got a little offensive help along the way.
23: The 2-2 pitch, swing and a ball, yanked down the right field line toward the corner, and Tristan Peters, watch it sail over the fence! Home run, Jose Ramirez! Just got over the top of the wall!
22: Roxy Bernstein with the call on ESPN Radio. It was the sixth career postseason home run for Ramirez, five of which have given the Guardians a lead, which breaks the tie with Jim Thome for the most go-ahead homers in Cleveland postseason history. The Guardians hold on for the 2-0 victory and a date with the Rays in the ALCS. Later, it's game one of the NLCS between the Dodgers and Brewers. Coverage begins 7:30 p.m. Eastern on ESPN Radio and the ESPN app. On to college football, where Oklahoma picked up their first win versus an AP number one Texas team with a 47-yard walk-off field goal from Tate Sandell. Meanwhile, second-ranked Georgia picked up a 20-17 victory at number six Alabama for the first time since 2007. And a two-point conversion in overtime lifted Kentucky over 10th-ranked LSU 35-34. The Tigers now have two losses through six games for the first time since 2023, while Kentucky 5-1 for the first time in 3 years. In the Big Ten, at number 21 UCLA held off a 13th-ranked Oregon 17-15 to improve to 5-0 for the first time since 2022. And Indiana raised a double-digit fourth-quarter deficit to beat Nebraska for their 22nd straight win, tying seventh-longest in Big Ten history.
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0: 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Peter Burns.
1: Hello, Peter. 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
6: Indeed it is. 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I'm Peter Burns. She is Courtney Cronin. What are you doing right now?
5: Putting up the threes.
6: It is hour number three of this show, and then you're going to get ready for Packers and Bears coming up a little bit later.
5: Yes, sir.
6: Looking forward to get a breakdown of that. But as we start off on the final hour each and every week on this show, we do this.
7: Touchdown! Wow!
0: Let's head around the National Football League. This is the NFL Whip on the best week ever. Eagles versus Jaguars in London, England.
6: Michael DeRocco, our NFL Nation Jaguars reporter, joining us from London right now. Do the Jags have their own, like, apartments over there? Because, right? It feels like they're seemingly always over there for these London games compared to any other team. How does that feel for them, Michael?
8: Well, they stay at this resort on the outside of London that's got its own golf course, which is apparently one of the higher rated courses in London. So, yeah, I think they've got it pretty good over here, to be honest with you.
5: All right, so we got Trevor Lawrence coming off the first win that he's gotten in a while over Joe Burrow last weekend, trying to keep it rolling against an Eagles team that just has been in a weird state of flux. Where is the advantage for the Jaguars offense going against this Eagles defense, Mike?
8: I think if they can hold off the pass rush a little bit, the Eagles' secondary's been a bit shaky. There's some injuries back in there, too, and I think that they can exploit that middle of the field, especially with Parker Washington, Jacoby Myers, and we'll see what they do with Brian Thomas Jr. this week. I'm not sure if it's going to be as big a part of the game plan as we originally thought, you know, early in the season after some drops, but, you know, maybe some stuff down the field outside the numbers might be where we see him get used.
6: Eagles have won each of the last five meetings, Michael, between them and the Jaguars. I mean, what's the one thing as far as the Eagles' offense that might scare the Jags coming up in this one?
8: Wow, I mean, I'm not sure that there is, to be honest with you, with so many guys out. Devontae Smith would probably be the one thing that worried him, and then there you have Saquon Barkley, and that would be the other thing that worried him. And those two guys are out. But I do think what they, you know, you got to keep Jalen Hurts from running around and making some plays, both with his feet and finding guys open. You know, a couple of those here and there, and that can extend a drive, result in a big play, and then all of a sudden you might be playing from behind.
6: And it's great on the other side. Trevor Lawrence finally looking like the version that the Jags had drafted way back in the day. We appreciate the time, Michael. Have a great morning. We roll on to this game.
0: Raiders at Patriots.
6: Mike Reese, our NFL Nation Patriots reporter, joining us right now. Remember, this game can be heard right here on ESPN Radio. So, last week, obviously, the success for Drake May against the Bills with a 3-touchdown in that victory. But, all right, do you feel like now everyone says, all right, this is the Drake May that we're going to see for the remaining part of the year?
9: Peter, Courtney, let's fire this thing up. Patriots, Raiders, they're honoring the Adam Vinatieri, the great kicker here at halftime. They got the 2001 Super Bowl team. Remember, Vinatieri had that big snow kick against the Raiders. So good rivalry stuff on Drake. They feel like he turned a corner because he just sort of took a deep breath, right? And he stopped pressing. Last week, Mike Vrabel, the coach, saying it's like a golfer gripping the club so tight that the ball can't help but go sideways. And if they can just get him to continue to do that, they feel good about where they can go.
5: Okay, so on the other side of this, Kirk Cousins playing quarterback still for the Las Vegas Raiders, up to 11 passing touchdowns this season. So knowing that this Pats defense has a stiffer test today, how do they slow him down the way they did Josh Allen last week?
9: Courtney, they were talking all week about Brock Bowers being the key. He's in the locker room, and I watched one of their practice squad wide receivers, Kyle Dixon, put on number 89, Brock Bowers' number, And they just talked all week about how Bowers is a receiver, not a tight end. And that's reflective in them using a receiver as Bowers on the scout team. And so that's their focus today. They expect Bowers to get targeted anywhere between 10 and 15 times. And how they game plan to negate as much of the impact that Bowers, you know, Bowers is going to make some catches, but they got to limit it. And they're shorthanded at cornerback without their top two starters, Christian Gonzalez, Carlton Davis at third. So playing shorthanded, but they feel like they got a plan to hopefully slow Bowers, which in turn would slow Cousins.
6: Patriots are 3.5 point favorite right now. And believe it or not, including the playoffs, they have won 14 consecutive games as a favorite. That's the longest active streak in the NFL. Mike, we appreciate the time. Have a good one, all right?
9: Thank you.
6: Next one.
0: Colts at Steelers.
6: Brooke Pryor joining us, our NFL Nation Steelers reporter. All right, each week there's some kind of footage of Aaron Rodgers just saying something, rather like he doesn't like a play call or something like that. So, like, are him and things, quote-unquote, ironed out, like he said, between him and Mike McCarthy after last week's loss to the Browns?
10: You know, I actually asked Aaron Rodgers that this week, and he said, yeah, it's always ironed out. And I asked him if he found that method of communication to be effective, and he kind of smirked and said, well, yeah, we've won a lot of games together. He's right. They have had a lot of success together. But, yeah, that is just the nature of their relationship. Obviously, in the past, it ended with Mike McCarthy's tenure ending in Green Bay. But I don't think that Aaron Rodgers' frustration with Mike McCarthy is something that is a distraction to the team at this point. And I don't think that it's necessarily on a snap-to-snap basis. You know, this is something that it flares up and then it goes away. And that's just how these two guys communicate. Robert Tonyan told me this week that they're like brothers. And that's just the way that they work together. But, you know, I think that ultimately this offense has to all get on the same page and maybe work to their strengths a little bit more. Lucky for them, one of their strengths is the run game with Jaylen Warren. And I say lucky because it is pouring rain here in Pittsburgh. I think it's supposed to let up early afternoon. But at that point, this field, while it's in better condition than it's been in previous years, it's still going to be muddy. I think this is going to be a sloppy game. So the Steelers really need to lean on their run game, which they've been reluctant to do to this point in the season.
5: And what was sloppy last week feels like we didn't see them forever, because that was the Thursday night game against Cleveland, was the Steelers tackling. You've got Jonathan Taylor and the Colts coming today, 6 rushing touchdowns for him this season. How does that fare? You think it's already fixed for the defense, Brooke?
10: You know, who's to say, really? I do think one thing to keep an eye on, though, is the fact that Derek Harmon is out. He's on IR, was injured in that Thursday night game. And the difference in run defense with him last year when he was playing and when he was on the sideline was stark. They were a much better defensive team against the run with Derek Harmon. So they need some guys to step up. Maybe that's rookie Gabriel Rubio, a late round pick this year. Maybe it's Kevin Jobity Jr. if he's up at UDFA. But I do think that this team is well aware that they have tackling issues. That was something that I heard from every single defensive player as being a focal point for this week. So I am sure that they did things to rep that. But as good as Jonathan Taylor is, they had pretty good success against him a year ago when they played the Colts. So they know how to slow him down, but knowing it and doing it, two very different things. But I do think that they're coming in with an extra edge, knowing how bad that tackling performance was on Thursday night and knowing that they had a couple extra days to think about just how poorly they played.
6: We'll see if the Steelers can take advantage of the Colts, who are allowing almost 400 yards per game, the second worst in the NFL, -6 turnover margin. That's worse in the NFL, and they've lost their last 6 road games. Brooke, we appreciate the time.
10: Thanks, guys.
0: 49ers at Seahawks.
6: 4-0, 49ers. NFL Nation 49ers reporter Nick Wagner joining us right now. Brock Purdy against the Seahawks on the road. How's he been able to do, and arguably, you know, home with the 12th man right now? Because I don't give that to Texas A&M for sure.
11: Yeah, it's been tough sledding for Brock Purdy the last couple of games, and that goes back to week 18 of the regular season last year in Santa Clara, and then obviously in the divisional round against Seattle up here. at the end of last season. And the Niners did not score a single touchdown in either of those games. And I asked Brock Purdy on Thursday, I said, just, you know, I know you can't let yourself live in that space for too long, but how much does that fester, like the frustration of that? And he didn't deny it. You know, I think that both he and Kyle Shanahan spent some time this offseason kind of trying to diagnose what the issues were against Seattle and how they can potentially fix them. Of course, they didn't want to share how what they're trying to cook up to do that. But I think a lot of it stems from, can they get the run game going, give themselves a chance to kind of loosen up that Seahawks defense? Kyle Shanahan describes that defense like a prevent defense that can still get pressure, just to kind of in the way they keep everything in front of them and force you to execute over and over. And I think that's going to be kind of their goal today, is just being on their P's and Q's, avoiding penalties, taking what the Seahawks defense is willing to give them, knowing that they're probably not going to get a lot of explosives, and then, of course, taking care of the ball.
5: Can't talk about the 49ers without talking about the injuries that this team has somehow been able to survive to this point, Nick. So what is the status right now of Mike Evans going into this incredibly important divisional game? And then who steps up in the absence of Kyle Juszczyk, knowing that he was ruled out earlier in the week?
11: Yeah, Courtney, it's a big, the Juszczyk thing, I'll start there actually, just because it's a bigger deal than people realize. And, you know, the 49ers don't use Kyle Juszczyk like a traditional fullback. He likes to joke that if you want to play fullback in 2026, but the key to that is not playing fullback. So, you know, they use him as an inline tight end. They use him as a slot receiver. They obviously move him around with all of the motions and things that they do. And so I don't think it's going to be a one-for-one replacement situation. You know, third-string tight end Braden Willis is kind of the guy who has been groomed as Juszczyk's backup the most. But I think you're going to see George Kittle doing some of that stuff. I think you're going to see Luke Farrell doing some of that stuff. They called up a tight end from the practice squad named Jack Stoll. He's elevated. So I think you're going to see it kind of a by committee situation, but it's certainly a big loss for them. And as for Mike Evans, you know, he played through broken rib last week, very painful injury, but he had 5 catches for 76 yards against the Broncos. I'm told that he's a little better this week. You know, they rested him in practice. He was limited when he did practice. So they're expecting a little bit healthier version of Mike Evans, but of course, still dealing with that broken rib and playing through that. But given the situation they have at receiver with injuries, I think Mike Evans feels like he's got to be out there and provide something for this team, because otherwise Brock Purdy would be down to receivers 5 and 6.
6: Could be a preview of an NFC championship game later in the year. Thank you, Nick.
11: You got it. Thank you.
6: One last one.
0: Bears at Packers.
6: Courtney Cronin, I believe is how you pronounce her last name. NFL Nation Bears reporter.
5: Close enough.
6: Close enough. Biggest storyline of this one is...
5: Ooh. Bears have not been favored up in Green Bay at Lambeau Field as a road team. 2006. Today, 3-point favorites, Pete. This is a game that...
6: You said since 2006?
5: Last 19 meetings up here.
6: Good Lord.
5: They have not been favored. Isn't that crazy?
6: Yeah.
5: And even last year, when they played up here, it comes down to Caleb Williams throwing a late interception. They would have been able to... They were right there in the thick of it. I expect that this is going to be an emotional game for a lot of different reasons. Not just knowing what's gone on within this rivalry. The last couple of meetings, the Bears have had the edge. Matt LaFleur, Ben Johnson, all that goes into that coaching chess match. Mike Ditka passing away on Friday. You know how much this game and this rivalry meant to him. I cannot wait to see what the crowd is like and what the Bears fans that travel up to Wisconsin. It's a 3-hour trek. It's not far. I'm really excited to see all that goes into it, because it's more than just what's on the field.
6: I'd like to see every single one of the Bears coaches wearing the old school Ditka sweater.
5: The mustache and aviator.
6: That might be a little bridge too far, because I don't know if anybody can pull that off. But if Ben Johnson, you got to do it. I mean, there's just certain things you have to do. Wearing the sweater would be an absolute hat tip to the legend, Mike Ditka. All right, coming up, we get our biggest takeaways from a wild Week 6 and why athletic directors really need to be paying attention so they don't make the same mistakes. Courtney Cronin and Peter Burns, Best Week Ever on ESPN Radio.
0: 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Confidence is soaring in New England following a huge road win in Buffalo. Now the Patriots face another tough test as Kirk Cousins and the 3-1 Las Vegas Raiders come to town. 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
17: You can unhitch the wagon! 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
18: We're not dead. We're going to be okay. We'll get back up off the mat.
19: Texas had 150 more yards than Oklahoma in this game. It's the miscues.
20: What it's supposed to look like went right according to script.
6: It was a movie. I mean, college football week 6 was unbelievable. So many twists and turns. You could give it to a Hollywood scriptwriter. They're like, no, dude, no one's going to believe that, right? No one's going to believe that Kentucky at home is going to go for a two-point conversion for the second straight week for a walk-off in overtime to win by the same exact score that they won by the week prior. But yeah, they did, 35-34. Courtney Cronin, Peter Burns, Best Week Ever on ESPN Radio, always brought to you by Progressive Insurance. 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All right, we do this every week. Kind of varies on what time of the week we do it on the show, which is our three biggest takeaways. Now, how we do this is we spend a couple hours on this, CC. We don't just kind of throw this together, right? Wink, wink. And we go 3-2-1, but I'm not allowed to see yours. You're not allowed to see mine until we unveil it. So our biggest three takeaways right now. We start at number three with CC.
13: Number three.
5: UCLA is a serious CFP contender with a serious problem now at quarterback. So they pull out that win. Their offense looked awful yesterday. And Oregon's didn't look much better, but at least one of these teams walked away with a dub. They're 5-0. They've got multiple Big Ten wins under their belt. They're a different team under Bob Chesney, and they should be celebrated as such. Heather Dinich was on with us earlier. She has them in her top 12 of college football playoff teams right now. But I worry just about with Ty Dieffenbach, QB3. I say that with a question mark at the end because I thought it was going to be Madani Amaliava coming in to play when his brother Nico Amaliava went out. But they've got to, if they can figure out what the quarterback situation is going to be, if Nico has to miss time, if this is a Wayne Knight running game that you lean on to continue to power through your schedule, you've got Wisconsin, you've got Michigan State, you've got Michigan, you've got USC left, then this is a team that can find its way into the top 12 and represent the Big Ten in a year that literally no one thought that they would be a CFP team.
1: It's truly amazing. They might have to go like Lynn Bowden. Remember him, the former wide receiver for Kentucky that had to play quarterback late into the season because of so many injuries? They ran the Wildcat. They found a way to win a bowl game that way. Very impressive. And who would have thought the team in Los Angeles that we're talking about is UCLA and not necessarily USC? All right, coming in at number three for me is honestly going to be interesting because UCLA is going to be in a situation where if Chesney keeps winning, what's going to happen? Probably going to give him a contract extension. You don't want him going anywhere else. But I do think now with college football, these athletic directors are going to stop doling out these contract extensions and stop letting these agents give them so much credit. Because go back and look at it. Brent Venables ended up having a contract extension before the season. There was hot seat talk before he ends up pulling off the upset yesterday. Mike Elko given an extension, you know, for making a college football playoff. And what do they have right now? A losing team. And now he's going after his own fans in the message boards. We'll play that sound coming up next. So be kind of curious to see if the athletic directors have a little bit more patience going forward. All right, coming in at this one.
21: Number two.
5: This shouldn't surprise people, but yesterday affirmed that this is not the same Indiana team as it was a year ago. Josh Hoover is not Fernando Mendoza, and that's okay. This is a grittier team because they have to be. And it wasn't just a Nebraska win that they had, the close one, the fourth down plays, the sack at the end that made me think this. I go back to that Northwestern game that they played on a Friday night. Northwestern had them on their heels late. Had it not been for a player running out of bounds or, you know, getting the foot out of bounds far, you know, sooner, should have been called where it was, then we're talking about potentially an Indiana loss.
1: Yeah.
5: A loss might be coming. They've got Ohio State next week, but this is a team that can still get it done. It's just we need to stop comparing them to the national championship team because they're not that.
1: No. Coming in at number two is actually my takeaway from that game. Yes, Indiana won with their B-minus game, but that's what champions do. And a credit to Kurt Cignetti for finding a way to gut that out with Josh Hoover and the crew. The other part about it is Matt Rhule. My goodness, they've been waiting for a top 25 victory. They haven't had one in basically a decade for Nebraska. Going to be tough decisions to be made because it looked like they had them dead to rights. And yet we live in a world in which we talk about Nebraska football almost knocked off national champion Indiana in a Big Ten matchup. Can you imagine saying that back in the mid-90s to Husker fans? I don't know if that would be the case. All right, coming in at number one.
21: Number one.
5: We can finally say that Texas was never the number one team in the country. They were never the best. Yesterday proved it. The two back-breaking interceptions from Arch Manning. And what happened to the offense? Where is this explosive offense? You've got Cam Coleman, who was the number one wide receiver in the transfer portal. And you're putting up that. The special teams have issues. Like, this is a team that I can't really figure out, but I knew that this moment was going to come, and it proved to me that they didn't deserve that number one ranking.
1: Number one for me, it used to be LSU, Alabama as the ultimate rivalry as far as kind of championship contenders. It's Georgia, Bama. I saw two championship teams go toe-to-toe with each other right now that could have gone either way. And if I got to see it again for the SEC championship game, sign me up. If I got to see it yet another time in a college football playoff, sign me up. That was fantastic football that could have gone either way. And there's going to be a lot of conversations about Kirby Smart, his pregame locker room speech, and how Kalen DeBoer handled himself as well. We'll continue to have that. And also the biggest sound of the week ever, Courtney Cronin and Peter Burns. Best week ever on ESPN Radio.
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1: It's the NFL London Games. I'm Chris Smith. They're about to kick off across the pond. The Eagles will be without running back Saquon Barkley and receiver Devontae Smith against the Jaguars. Philly will also be without two of their most decorated offensive linemen from the past decade for in Lane Johnson and Cam Jurgens. Johnson abruptly retired but will remain on the 53-man roster while Jurgens was traded to the Ravens. Coming up, the Raiders visit the Patriots, and Vegas tight end Ian Thomas says New England poses their biggest challenge after the Pats win over the Bills.
30: Yeah, that was a good win. They obviously they played in, you know, big games last year, and they have big guys up front, you know, guys that can defend, guys that can go catch the ball. It's the NFL, so teams are, you know, flooded with talent. But New England, you know, they do a lot of things well. So we just want to go up there, you know, make a statement and then come back home with a W.
1: Thomas, a guest with our Christine Lisi. The Patriots get some good news prior to the matchup with the Raiders. Running back Ramondre Stevenson and defensive tackle Christian Barmore are both expected to play, sources told the NFL Network's Ian Rappaport. 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On to baseball, where it's game one of the NLCS between the Dodgers and Brewers.
0: Milwaukee won the regular season series 4-3, but the teams were separated by just two runs in their seven meetings. The Dodgers continued their quest for a third straight World Series title, while the Brewers are one of five current franchises that have never won a World Series. Coverage of the NLCS Game 1 begins at 7:30 p.m. Eastern on ESPN Radio and on the ESPN app.
4: 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I'll tell you why I'm confident in only one of these teams to be playing in Super Bowl 61. 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
7: Jeremiah Smith motioning into the backfield. Julian Sand is going to screen it to Smith left side. Gets to the Maryland 40. Behind a blocker to the 35, to the 30. 25, 20, 15, 10, 5. Touchdown, Jeremiah Smith. On a 40-yard, basically screen pass from Julian Sand. Jeremiah Smith gets to the end zone for the second time today.
8: Just let him play for 20 years. I'm fine with it. I mean, the athlete, I don't know how many years eligibility anybody has anymore. Just let Jeremiah Smith continue to do it. It's so much fun.
5: Find a judge in your state, in your county where you live, and you will have unlimited eligibility, as we found out.
8: All joking aside, like, the NFL is always going to be king. You see the numbers. By the way, Courtney Cronin, Peter Burns, best week ever here on ESPN Radio. The NFL is always going to be king. You look at the numbers of the regionality of college football versus the National Football League, it's night and day different, okay? But at some point, are you ever going to get to a point, and I don't know this down the road with the eligibility and how the Protect College Sports Act, but the NFL does not want, the NFL wants these rules so they can continue to use the free labor of college football and the free scouting, because they don't want a Jeremiah Smith playing for 8 years.

0: years in college football, right? Now, the money is obviously a whole heck of a lot different on that top level, especially how good a Jeremiah Smith is. But if you start getting athletes to be able to say, hey, you know what? I can be a plumber for 25 years. How long can I be a college football player or basketball player? It's wild to think about, and it's going to hurt young guys coming into college football and high school recruiting. But my goodness, Jeremiah Smith is fun to watch. In fact, that is where we will start with this week's version of the biggest sound of the week ever.
1: Big Magic Johnson, what has he done?
2: He's got winners. I want people that want to win. Not a

0: draft analyst Mel Kiper Jr. was talking about Jeremiah Smith, I don't know if it was necessarily shocking when we heard him say this.
1: Right now, you're talking about number one player and everybody else because there's nobody at any other position. Leonard Moore, cornerback Notre Dame, is right there. Colin Simmons has been an outstanding pass rusher this year at Texas, but it is Jeremiah Smith. And then a big gap down. If you do a rating, he'd be my 9-9. That was my highest grade I ever gave a player. It was a 9-9. It was John Elway. He would be that 9-9 guy, and everybody else would be in that 9-7, 9-6 range.
0: I'm trying, I mean, it's amazing. I'm trying to think of when the last time you saw someone, Courtney, that you said, when I looked at this guy, there is no doubt this will be a star in the National Football League. I got two that come to mind. Do you have any that pop up immediately when Mel Kiper says something along those lines?
2: I mean, people said that about Caleb Williams a couple years ago.
0: Did they? Like a surefire?
2: Yeah. Yes, they did. Surefire,
0: they said it more so
2: talent.
0: Than... And I granted, I know it's not fair because he got injured, but Andrew Luck coming out of college football, that was looked. I don't recall people thinking that Caleb Williams was that guy. I thought there were some questions on how good he could be. That yeah, and we saw it in that year one, but I don't think we ever looked at him and go, this dude, pencil him in. If I had to put my money on it, as far as a 5-time Pro Bowler, can't miss prospect, this is the dude for Caleb Williams?
2: The problem is, Peter, we hear this with a lot of guys coming out of college.
0: Yeah.
2: And a lot of them don't end up living
0: up to the
2: hype.
0: It's tough on the quarterback. I think it's tougher on the quarterback situation.
2: But to hear that from Mel Kiper, the grade that he has on him right now, and the last comp, the last perfect grade, more or less, that he gave was John Elway. Think about how many years ago that was.
0: Many. I felt that way about Derrick Henry, probably the first time that I saw him play football, thinking this guy is just built. Same thing with Adrian Peterson. I remember him when he was a freshman playing for Oklahoma and thinking this guy will be a future NFL star. Those are probably the only two that I can honestly remember. Mikey, you got one as well?
3: And mine was Reggie Bush, I thought for sure.
0: Okay.
3: I mean, he had a solid career.
0: Yeah.
2: Did not live up to the hype of that, of what it was coming out of USC.
3: Yeah. Probably true, though, yeah.
0: I think people thought that about Ricky Williams as well. Remember? I mean, Mike Ditka came in there and wanted to trade everybody because they thought Ricky Williams was going to be that guy. So, again, I think it's tough for a running back. I think it's tough for a quarterback. But a wide receiver, you might see it in Jeremiah Smith. All right, Texas A&M head coach Mike Elko, they fall once again, this time to Missouri. They only had 6 points. They rushed it for 29 yards. Marcel Reed, my goodness, the regression that he's had is pretty startling, to say the least. So what was his message to the A&M fan base after that loss? Take a listen.
4: Again, there's a difference to me between the fan base and social media. And so there's a one group that I really don't care much about. You know, Billy Cesspool can go be Billy Cesspool. Our fan base, stay with us, be behind us. We're going to build something that's we told you we were going to build. We're in a really bad spot right now, but we'll work our way out of it.
2: The Billy he is referring to is Billy Lucci, who is the editor and co-owner of TexAgs, which is the message board for Texas A&M football. You don't go after message boards ever, and especially when your team is now 3-3 after two really, really bad losses back to back. All-time low for Mike Elko. I really liked him as a head coach. I really did. Like I felt like he was somebody that I could buy into. Just hearing how he delivered the message after the first season, they make the playoff, they lose, but then felt like there was hope this year. I think all that goodwill went out the window with what he did yesterday.
0: I'm torn here because there's a lot of nuance to this conversation. One, I think the biggest mistake that Mike Elko made, not necessarily this, and I'll address that in a second, but the fact that he went out there and hired or basically promoted in-house an offensive coordinator who had never called plays before and a defensive coordinator hadn't been there and calling plays before. That's the biggest thing. You can't spend $40 million on a roster after making the college football playoff and then saying, hey, I bought all these ingredients, but I'm hiring a brand new chef who's never cooked a meal at a 5-star restaurant and expected to be a Michelin restaurant. It's just not going to happen. As far as Elko, what he said is right. There is a faction of every fan base that's toxic. That's not just A&M. That's every
2: fan
0: base.
2: That's everybody.
0: Okay? number

0: to. I think him and Billy actually have a pretty good relationship, so I don't think this was a mark towards Billy, who I think is quite professional. I think he does a really good job. And to 90% of the members at Texags who are loyal Aggie fans. But the last part of this is absolutely true. You have to read the room. And I know you're fired up, but this isn't a last-second loss, and he's upset about it. You were getting trounced the entire day, and I know you weren't in a good mood. You just can't do it. It's not a win. There's no way, and I fully expect that a Mike Elko, who's sharp, is going to come out and walk back those comments and say, listen, there's just a small faction of these great fans over at Texags that do it, okay? That's what he had to do. He probably should have already put something out.
1: But you gave them life. All those people exactly. want is to be recognized.
0: It's like hecklers.
1: You're supposed to have your blinders on, and you're supposed to be able to block out the noise. You showed that you don't. And that's not just something that affects the head coach. The team's hearing that, too.
0: And anytime you give a heckler any type of information or any type of attention, it's only going to get 500 times worse. And in essence, all you did was give every single person that posts on a message board who's just craving to be legitimized and get some notoriety, Elko just handed them a golden pass. Brutal, to say the least.
1: I believe we call that rat poison.
0: Many different ways. Sean Payton had some rat poison talking about what the play calling this week, the Broncos head coach.
2: Well, I think I'm still one of them, right? That was a good storyline for you guys. It was because I honestly felt it was going to help us. Like, I wouldn't have done that. I wouldn't have done it if I didn't think that's how unique I think he is. And, yeah, it was because I honestly thought standing back as the head coach, it would help us.
0: Okay, walk me through. I'm not unfamiliar with what Sean Payton was talking about here, CC. What was it?
1: So he took back play calling duties. This was the first time in a long time that Sean Payton, who's one of the best to ever call plays in the NFL, gave up play calling. Davis Webb, the offensive coordinator for the Broncos, was calling plays throughout the first four games of the season, but there's been some offensive regression. They showed some promise early, but then the offense hits a wall. They're not running the ball effectively. The scoring drops significantly. There's just, not enough rhythm, I would say, with the explosive plays they generate. So Sean Payton did the most predictable thing that anybody could have seen from a mile away, and he took back play calling duties. And what he was talking about there in just shielding a young offensive coordinator, he went a step further to say that Davis Webb's going to be a head coach one day. He has all the ingredients and tools to do that, but this is going to be something that he can look back on as, a learning moment that helped then project or, I guess, propel the next step of his career.
0: It's got to be tough, and I go back and, Jimbo Fisher used to do that all the time. I'm going to give it up, play calling, back and forth. We've seen Brent Venables do that. Clark Lee's done it at Vanderbilt on the collegiate level. You know who is, I think, one of the best play callers and offensive minds in college football? Will Stein. When he was an offensive coordinator at Oregon, you know what he did? He's like, I need to be more of a CEO. I'm going to give the keys to Joe Sloan and call those plays. And guess what? Joe Sloan called a brilliant game last night, and that's the reason why the former LSU offensive coordinator got a little bit revenge over his former squad in that victory in overtime. All right, one last one. Aaron Rodgers, believe it or not, finally said something, got out of his shell and really said something that got the media talking this week.
3: Aaron, are plays coming in a little later than you would like? Is that something you would want to think you'd like to see going forward?
4: I'm not going to touch that one.
5: Does that include the interaction with Mike about how to get him in quicker?
4: Yeah, Mike and I have talked.
5: Ironed out?
4: It's always ironed out.
6: So is that just the normal way you guys communicate?
4: Sometimes, yeah.
6: Have you found it to be effective?
4: Yeah. We've had a lot of success together.
1: You know, I curse at my brother, too. We always yell at each other, and then you come back, and it's kumbaya. So I guess everything's fine after I'll call it not even a perceived meltdown. It was an absolute meltdown between Aaron Rodgers hating the play call against the Cleveland Browns and Mike McCarthy saying something to the effect of, he's such a nincompoop on the sideline.
0: That's an underrated word.
1: Yes, everything's fine.
0: Word.
1: It's a great word.
0: Nincompoop.
1: I call you it all the
0: How
1: time.
0: How do you spell nincompoop? Try to spell. I'm going to write this down. Hold on.
1: N-I-N. N-C-O-M-P-E-T-E-R-B-U-R-N-S. I'm sorry.
0: Thank you.
1: Yeah, I'm sorry.
0: I think, is nincompoop, is that P-O-O-T at the end? Is it poot?
1: You know, it's kind of like people say Clemson. There's no P in Clemson, but Clemson.
0: Okay, nincompoop. I will Google it in the break. Courtney Cronin, the nincompoop Peter Burns here on Best Week Ever. All right, we hand out our Billy Cesspools of the week and also who had a great week as well. That coming up next, Best Week Ever, with Courtney Cronin, Peter Burns here on ESPN Radio.
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15: 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I think this is a big one for us moving forward as we go deeper into Big Ten play. 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
16: We're fighting an uphill battle now. We don't control our destiny anymore. 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
0: Courtney Cronin, Peter Burns. Welcome back to Best Week Ever on ESPN Radio. We were just talking about, remember earlier in the year they were clowning Los Angeles fans, you know, the USC fans weren't showing up. But the job that USC has done, the job obviously what Bob Chesney has done over at UCLA, people might have to start paying attention out there in Cali. All right, we have like 45 different nominees for the Best and the Worst Week Ever award for this week. So let's get into it early. We start with the bottom of the barrel.
17: I want to be the best of the worst.
18: Who had the worst week ever?
19: Oh, no, this is terrible.
0: The Florida Gators started the season, Courtney, 4-0, and they did it with some swagger. John Summerall, who I love, won at Troy, won at Tulane, hits the ground running, just absolutely dismantles Ole Miss. And you're thinking, oh, my goodness. I mean, you know, there are even takes to saying, hey, if they win one more, we're going to talk about them as like the 2019 LSU Tigers. Well, oh, might talk about them like the 2020 LSU Tigers. That didn't bode very well as they fall 38-19. And this is back-to-back just belt-to-booty beatdowns that the Gators have had. And I can't remember more of a Dr. Jekyll and Mr. Hyde team over the first couple of weeks. Sometimes it happens when you lose your starting quarterback, but Jayden Baugh was nowhere. Aaron Filo was nowhere. Lenore Sellers and the Gamecocks just took it to them down in the swamp.
1: Did we buy too much into John Summerall too early?
0: Yes, but that's what we do. But, I mean, how could you not with the way the press conferences were? I mean, there was a little bit of...
1: Should that stuff have mattered? Because everything was the best of the best or the absolute bottom of the barrel. There was no happy medium. And I think he learned a lesson in a lot of this, the last 2 weeks particularly, that you got to be at cruising altitude at all times. Can't get too high, can't get too low, because that program and the offensive records it was setting early in the season, those first 4 weeks, look at it now. Leveled off.
0: All right. Worst of the worst nominee for you is?
1: I'll put the White Sox in there. I'm not a White Sox fan, but it was really cool being in Chicago when both teams for a hot second were in the playoffs, and the White Sox had a 2-0 lead on the Guardians. And as we talked about with Buster Olney earlier in the show, pitching ran out of it. Munetaka Murakami, after having an incredible rookie season, no-showed in Game 5. Still an incredible turnaround from where they were 2 years ago, and being a 100-loss team to being in the ALDS, but just a rough one after they lose three straight.
0: Worst of the worst for me, and you're going to see it on social media a lot, is right after Kentucky pulls off an unbelievable victory against LSU. The ESPN cameras cut to Lane Kiffin walking off the sidelines. You could tell whenever the crowd stormed the field, of course, everybody wants to be a part of it. And then people start running up to Lane Kiffin. There's a couple of idiots right behind him throwing up the middle finger, and you could tell their phone is right in front of them, so they're doing it for the social media clout. And listen, Lane Kiffin might have just turned to the guys and goes, hey, guys, make sure you tag me on social media, right? Like, he is the ultimate social media clout guy and has done it for many years. But I hated that look. And because there were so many great fans in Lexington that properly cheered Kentucky in that unbelievable victory. Don't let four idiots looking for some social media clout be the ones that kind of ruin it all, because I've felt like that was such a big victory for Kentucky. I don't want to get it sullied by just a 0.001% of the fan base.
1: I just don't think that Kentucky has any dog in the fight against Lane Kiffin. I understand he's an easy target and he's a punching bag.
0: I hate it, but I could have understood it if it was Ole Miss and had...
1: Sure.
0: After what had happened, but Kentucky, no. It was just a bad look. What else you got on the bad looks this week?
1: Worst week for the NFL as a whole. Fans losing an icon. Mike Ditka passing away Friday at the age of 86 years old. Just a larger-than-life figure that there'll never be another one of. Sure, you have great coaches, you have great play callers, you have great leaders, but the way that Mike Ditka did it, not only as a coach in the NFL, but also as a player revolutionizing the tight end position in the 1960s. Remember, that was a time when tight ends, all they did was run block.
0: Yep.
1: He's the one who exposed defenses to figuring out this is what happens when you have a dynamic pass catcher who's not a wide receiver. And he will sorely be missed, certainly in Chicago, but league-wide too.
0: Well said. I hope Ben Johnson today wears the old-school Dicka sweater on the sidelines. That'd be awesome. My last one real quick, Nebraska and Matt Rhule. It has been over a decade now since Nebraska had a win over a top 25 opponent, and that's the same with Matt Rhule. They had Indiana dead to rights in the fourth quarter, but Josh Hoover and Kurt Cignetti go on and win that ball game. All right, let's flip it to the best of the best, shall we?
20: You're simply the best.
18: had the best week ever.
1: UCLA football, 5-0, the top of the Big Ten, along with Indiana, with Ohio State. And the best part about yesterday's game, because offense was optional, it really was not a very pretty watch. Did you see what they were doing in the fourth quarter?
0: No.
1: Before the fourth quarter starts at Oregon, they play the song Shout. It's the TV timeout, and you know the stadium gets into it, just like at Florida they do Won't Back Down, et cetera, et cetera. The UCLA football players were going bananas on the sideline to the stadium hype song, and apparently all week in practice they had been playing Shout and been dancing to it. This is a part of the MO of what makes them a fun team and a team right now that is absolutely in the conversation to be a CFP contender.
0: Amazing. How about college basketball blue bloods of the mid-70s? Indiana, UCLA, Kentucky right now. These are teams that are making a run in college football, and I love it, CeCe. Who else you got?
1: Marvin Harrison Jr. And the reason he's in best is because apparently he's going to be traded.
0: Oh, yeah. Where
1: you might ask, I have no clue. Nobody does. Apparently, the only people who know are the Arizona Cardinals. It was reported yesterday he's going to be traded, but TBD on destination, I believe, we'll find out today.
0: Is this just a public, PR release? Like, hey, like, why would you? I don't understand that.
1: I've never seen something like that before.
0: Is it like a bidding war? Like, hey, we're putting this up on eBay
1: think it's fake?
0: I think it may be an auction.
1: It's like, okay, we're going to trade him, and then like teams are going to get in and be like, wait, are we trading for him?
0: Give us a call.
1: I'm Ron Burgundy.
0: CeCe, great job today. Have a great game covering the Packers and Bears. I'm Peter Burns. This has been Best Week Ever on ESPN Radio.
18: 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Confidence is soaring in New England following a huge road win in Buffalo. Now the Patriots face another tough test as Kirk Cousins and the 3-1 Las Vegas Raiders come to town. 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
5: Week 5 in the NFL is underway. I'm Chris Smith. The Jaguars back in London for consecutive games as they take on the Eagles, who have won each of the last 5 meetings with Jacksonville. Right now, though, Jacksonville, Trevor Lawrence gets a touchdown TD as they lead the Eagles 7-0 in the first. Catch the action on the NFL Network and the ESPN app. Meanwhile, Ravens quarterback Lamar Jackson has been ruled out of Sunday night's game against the Falcons with an ankle injury. Backup Tyler Huntley, who was 2-0 and a fill-in starter last season, will get the nod. Head coach Jesse Minter says the offense will continue to play their style, regardless who's under center.
6: I mean, they're obviously different players, and Lamar is, like I've said before, like he's one of one. But it's also like the Ravens offense and what we do build around the playmakers that we have, the O-line that we have, the running game that we have, the weapons that we have. And so, you know, Snoop's done a great job this week, and we've operated at a high level, and I expect him to play really well.
5: Speaking of those weapons for the Ravens, wide receiver Zay Flowers, who was listed as questionable with a foot injury, is expected to play, sources told ESPN's Adam Schefter, while a corner Marlon Humphrey, who is dealing with a hamstring and calf injury, is also expected to play, sources told the NFL Network's Ian Rappaport. On the flip side, Falcons offensive tackle Jake Matthews, who is dealing with a groin injury, is expected to play and make his 200th consecutive start. Rappaport also reporting that Saints running back Alvin Kamara, who is listed as questionable with a back injury, is expected to play against the Vikings. On the baseball, game one of the NLCS between the Dodgers and Brewers. Coverage begins 7:30 p.m. Eastern on ESPN Radio and on the ESPN app.
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6: 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He is Gary Streisky. I am Randy Scott, fresh off of SportsCenter AM. You can see that 7 a.m. Eastern on ESPN. Saturday, Sunday, Monday, Tuesday, any football relevant show we've got in the morning on SportsCenter. It is us. He is I am him. We're presented by Progressive Insurance, Gary. Crazy day in college football to get to. We do want to make sure everybody understands there's a game in London again, so back-to-back games across the pond. This thing's been plenty interesting. We already have a touchdown on the board that we'll get to and keep you updated as the Jags have a lead on the Eagles. Man, the Eagles cannot afford to come out and just lay an egg like they have so far in this game. But college football-wise, Gary, a Saturday that saw six top 25 teams go down, three top 10 teams go down, and we knew one of them in the top 10 would go down because it was number two against number six in Tuscaloosa, and that is where Alabama fell at home to Georgia. Kirby Smart, the hurricane remnants, the whole thing, finally, he got an elusive win over Bama, just 3-7 against him in his career.
7: Kalen DeBoer, 2-1 against the Bulldogs of Georgia. One went down, six went down, 10 went down, 13 went down, 16 went down. And I think it's the time of the football season, both collegiately and professionally, that we start figuring out who teams actually are. Georgia going into Tuscaloosa and winning by whatever margin, and wins a win. It's a pass interference that wasn't called, yada, yada, yada. Listen, man, we're starting to see teams pull themselves away from the pack. I think Georgia being one of them. And then teams kind of still not proving to us that they were deserved of a number one overall ranking, as in the Texas Longhorns. And the Red River rivalry, it's such an outlier game at the Cotton Bowl against an Oklahoma team that was frying their own quarterback in the week leading up to this game. So sure, it's good to see Georgia emerge. And then as we look at a Sunday slate full of NFL action, this not to be unexpected, the Jags up 7-0 over the Eagles, who, I mean, the list is probably longer of players they don't have due to injury and otherwise than it is of the 53-man roster that they do roll out there right now. Questions at offensive line as we see Jalen Hurts in the shotgun formation right now with four to go in the first quarter, empty backfield, trying to buy a little extra time with that makeshift offensive line that he's got working in Philly.
6: So we'll keep you current on the one going on in London, the one in Tuscaloosa yesterday. Just, you know, ball security, Keelan Russell kind of bottled up. We saw two offenses coming in, averaging better than 50 points per game. Final score is 20-17. I think the weather had something to do with that. I think Georgia's defense had something to do with that.
7: Buddy, what's the hurricane name, by the way?
6: Isaias.
7: And you were flexing with that because, hey, on first blush, I was like, Hurricane Isaias.
6: It's Isaias.
7: Isaias. Hurricane Isaias.
6: Hey, listen, we don't get paid to name them. We just get paid to say them. You know what I mean?
7: And you were making sure that you knew that the rest of the country knew you weren't going to mess up that pronunciation.
6: That's 1,000%.
7: Similar to what I did, and unlike what I did again, with the Sacred Heart highlight this morning.
6: When you go, that was a good highlight. When you go to like a Taco Bell,
7: talk to me.
6: You know what I mean? Are you like, oh, I want a burrito, or do you like roll that off?
7: Well, I don't have a country accent sort of to begin with, so not like, hey, let me get a burrito. But it's not a burrito. If we're talking Taco Bell specifically, it's going to be the Crunch Wrap and then a Doritos Locos Taco, and a chicken quesadilla on the side.
6: I like a little gordita, but that's all right. Nobody's asking me. Elsewhere in the SEC, number 10 LSU falls in overtime in Kentucky. They have not won in Lexington. LSU hasn't won in Lexington since the Bluegrass Miracle back in 2002. It's been a minute.
7: I was watching that game.
6: They haven't won. They have not won since then. Kentucky gets its second overtime win over an AP top 10 team. The other one coming against LSU, that was back in 2007. Let's hear from Kentucky head coach Will Stein after a program establishing, at least for his tenure in Lexington, a defining win.
8: I sure am. One day you'd be the coach and you guys would defeat LSU
3: Nation.
8: I love Big Blue Nation. I'm a part of Big Blue Nation. I'm so proud of our team. So proud to be a Kentuckian. I'm so fired up right now.
3: What will be the first thing you tell your team? I can see you getting a little bit emotional.
8: I'm just proud of them. They just fired. We got a good team. We got a really good team. We got great players. We'll go to battle with anybody. That was awesome.
3: Congratulations, Coach. Wes?
6: That really was an incredible. You could hear the crowd. They stormed the field. For good reason. They're sure. An unranked team taking down a top 10 team in Lane Kiffin and company. Two losses already. You got to think
7: tough spots.
6: Yeah, their playoff spot is...
7: They're on life support. One more loss and they're out. Heather Dinich joined SportsCenter TV this morning. And she had, once the dust settles on this week five, has Kentucky as the 12th team in to the college football playoff.
6: Okay.
7: And not for nothing. How awesome is it to be the dude at the place you grew up? Will Stein, first year head coach, 37 years young, from Louisville, played football at Louisville, but you know what I'm saying, the Bluegrass State, and coming back after, you know, offensive coordinator stints elsewhere, coming back to be the dude. We were just having this conversation last night at dinner. Like, hey,
6: would you want to be
7: the dude or the gal at, like, your place?
6: Yeah, where legend you status.
7: Grew up, like a legend status for you in Virginia.
6: Yeah, yeah.
7: Or
6: maybe in the D.C. area, yeah.
7: Going back to Colorado, or maybe it's I spent some time in Boston and being just the dude. So Will Stein got to live that last night, being the dude to take down the LSU at home. Going for two in OT, having to score that.
6: Cojones. At home, yeah. It wasn't forced on him yet.
7: LSU should have gone for two.
6: On the road, but you're
7: to
6: just...
7: get out of there.
6: Yeah, but you're just establishing it. And really, there's that main character villain energy that Lane Kiffin just brings with him everywhere he goes. And
7: it's
6: that
7: great
6: wasn't
7: to be the dude.
6: That wasn't even the biggest upset in the SEC. It was Oklahoma. 7.5-point dogs, unranked, just 2-2, playing middling football. And they take around top-ranked Texas. They pick off Arch Manning twice in the fourth quarter. They get the guy who's getting all the... NFL draft pick buzz, top quarterback in the draft class, the whole deal. They take him down with a quarterback that they themselves didn't even believe in. And you already touched on it in John Mateer. And then they get that Tate Sandell gets up there. By the way, Tate Sandell just sounds like an Oklahoma, Texas football legend. Gets up there, drills field goal.
7: 4 for 4.
6: Crazy.
7: In his career.
6: 47 out.
7: Game winning or go ahead field goals.
6: And that is how Oklahoma wins at the Cotton Bowl. Red River rivalry. Arch Manning, far from bulletproof as a number one draft pick. Like, not only did Texas lose, and I'm not saying that they lost their playoff spot yet. I mean, at first loss, that's in the SEC, you got a chance to make that up. But I think his hold on being the first quarterback off the board is tenuous at best.
7: Sure. I mean, Trinidad Chambliss was that dude just a couple of weeks ago. Maybe those flames have cooled just a touch. It's funny. Shout out to Thomas from Flushing. He works at ESPN in the social office, and right, he was at the game at the Cotton Bowl sideline getting content from the Red River rivalry. And I watched his Instagram story this morning when we were having breakfast before the show, and it was a field level POV of all of the big plays, and including the interception.
6: Oh yeah,
7: one of two in the fourth quarter for Arch Manning. And his caption was just, oh, got a little Eli in him.
6: Oh jeez.
7: I know, it was just it caught me off guard.
6: Yeah.
7: And it was funny. And 260 yards through the air, 3 touchdowns with the weapons that Arch has. Like, that's not going to be of any surprise. But 2 interceptions, obviously never great. But you compound that because they're fourth quarter interceptions. One of them went back the other way for a pick six. Yeah, not great, Bob.
6: Not great, Bob. We rolled through the Georgia win at Alabama. Not necessarily an upset. Those are two absolute heavyweights. But how about out in Oregon? The Ducks go down to UCLA. That's 13th ranked Oregon falling to the 21st ranked UCLA Bruins, who have Bob Chesney as their head coach. He brings all that energy from JMU, and so far it has absolutely translated. Now, Oregon's going through a bit of a quarterback issue right now. Dante Moore was out, continuing concussive symptoms. So it's Dylan Raiola who's in there, who looked so good the week before against USC.
7: Three touchdowns in the second half.
6: It was that bad Raiola, though.
7: Brother, buddy. 7 turnovers for Oregon?
6: Not great. And he was directly responsible for 3 of them.
7: 5 fumbles, 2 interceptions.
6: Mm-hmm.
7: But that's the thing. There shouldn't be quarterback issues, first of all, at Oregon. Yes, Dante Moore is coming back from the concussion symptoms, but it's a program to which you should be able to reload. You should just have somebody second, third, fourth string, ready to fire.
9: They did, man. And that's, it was Raiola.
7: Exactly. That's what I'm saying. Raiola was a starter for 2 years in the Big Ten.
9: Yeah. Yeah.
7: Like he knows
9: in the conference.
7: Big time college football. Like they're basically what we're trying to say is the lights shouldn't be too bright. The stage shouldn't be too big. The opponent shouldn't be too fierce for Dylan Raiola to go in there and manage a football game.
9: Agreed.
7: Especially at Autzen. It's at home.
9: Especially at home with that crowd behind you. How about, and you mentioned Heather Dinich, our college football playoff reporter, having Kentucky in the playoff field right now. Two spots ahead of Kentucky, UCLA, in the playoff field right now. And I know the playoff doesn't...
7: Welcome to the Big Ten.
9: Doesn't go down in October. Speaking of going down, however, Florida loses again. We got to get to them quickly. They fall to the Gamecocks decidedly at the Swamp, 38-19, the Steve Spurrier Bowl.
7: 2 weeks ago... we were ready. I was certainly ready.
9: You were all about it, but why
7: not? 2 weeks ago when they were 4-0 and they've hung 50 on Trinidad Chambliss and Ole Miss coming off that LSU win, I was ready to anoint Florida.
9: Sure.
7: Is there a little bit of bias? Tim joins us every Saturday morning.
9: Yeah, but the speed is undeniable. Jaden Ball looked like a Heisman Trophy.
7: He got me sipping the Kool-Aid, and that Kool-Aid is orange.
9: It started Gatorade.
7: Hey.
9: They call it Gatorade. And shout out to Bill Belichick in the Fighting Tar Heels of North Carolina. Belichick gets his first win
7: over action last night.
9: An AP ranked team. Pittsburgh was all sorts of chesty.
7: Yeah.
9: Oh, they were chestier than an armoire, dude. They were like, we want to be ranked. Blah blah blah. Well, that was a ball don't lie situation because I maintain that field goal was good at Virginia Tech for the Hokies. Should have beaten Pitt, and then Pitt gets chesty and says, "You got to rank us." Well, hope you enjoyed your stay.
7: Now here's the thing.
9: It was 1 week.
7: Now here's the thing. I just want to revisit because listen, I'm a guy who buys my clothes at the PX. Do you know how to spell armoire?
9: A-R-M-O-I-R-E,
7: I call it a dresser.
9: I think. We got a fantasy friend of the show who's going to stop by because the bye weeks are upon us in fantasy football. It's only week 5, but we got decisions to make, and help is on the way. Gary Strasky, Randy Scott, countdown to kickoff on ESPN Radio and the ESPN app.
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19: Wilson in the backfield. He gets a handoff. He goes almost untouched to the end zone. Touchdown, Seahawks.
20: I don't know. I thought the Chargers might have thought a whistle blew. They just stopped running, and Wilson just takes it right through him and right to the end zone. From 8 yards out, his second touchdown of the day.
9: Shout out Seattle Sports 710 AM as Emmanuel Wilson really had his coming out party last week. The Seattle Seahawks running back. Couple of touchdowns, versatile through the air and on the ground. It's Countdown to Kickoff with Randy and Gary on ESPN Radio, the ESPN app, SiriusXM Channel 80, as well as TuneIn. He's Gary Streisky. I am Randy Scott. 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Let's get out to Michael Florio, our buddy's back
7: with
9: us. 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
9: Our NFL Network fantasy analyst and ESPN Fantasy Football with us once again on Countdown to Kickoff. Michael, the bye weeks are upon us, man, and it feels kind of early that they've kind of snuck up, but they're certainly personally affecting me. The Chiefs, the Panthers are on a bye this week. How are you navigating? How are you advising people to navigate this first bye week of the season?
21: I think you just get your lineup as strong as possible. The thing about the buys is we know they are coming, which makes them a lot easier to navigate than all of these other injuries that we have to deal with. Those being compounded make it a little bit tougher. But when you drafted your team, you knew, hey, week five, I'm not going to have my Chiefs or Panthers. So you should have had a little bit of a plan in place. But there's a lot of good streaming options this week. Like Emmanuel Wilson, who we just heard coming in, he's someone that people could have picked up recently. Aaron Jones, Braylon Allen, guys like that, who a couple weeks ago we weren't planning on being starters. Now they suddenly are.
7: Your quarterback, your team that drafted Lamar Jackson high because, of course, it's Lamar Jackson. He's not playing. He's got the ankle. Michael Florio, who are we turning to? Who is filling that void while Jackson makes the mend?
21: The number one streaming option this week for me is Jacoby Brissett. Every quarterback who has faced the Lions has scored at least 21 fantasy points. They've all finished QB8 or higher in any given week. But if you missed out on him, Jameis Winston, I know we got a weather concern there, but I like the matchup for him. And Aaron Rodgers, you could call me crazy, but the Colts, they had generated pressure at the lowest rate. They've really struggled through the air, and they've struggled against the deep ball. And if you got to go a little deeper, Michael Penix, Tyler Huntley are some names I'm using in two quarterback leagues to replace Lamar Jackson in my lineup.
9: We're talking with Michael Florio, NFL Network fantasy analyst, as well as ESPN Fantasy Football. In terms of guys, any position, truly, running back, tight end, could be a wide receiver, who are you highest on this week? From a sneaky, maybe generally outside the top 20 point of view.
21: I like Carnell Tate a whole lot this week. His usage has continued to climb each week up to 43% target rate last week. His air yards are going up as well. But what I really love is over 80% of his targets this year have come against zone coverage. The Texans play zone almost 85% of their defensive plays. And they're top two in yards and touchdowns allowed to wide receivers right now on the year. So I think a lot of people see Carnell Tate against the Texans. They might be a little scared by that matchup. Yeah. I think it's one that you should dive into.
7: That's a must-win for the Texans, too. 0-4.
9: You gotta have it.
7: Hey, about to make a little sneaky trade themselves for a receiver out of Ohio State, a la Carnell Tate. Marvin Harrison Jr., nothing official yet. Hey, who are you not liking? Who are you avoiding? Who are you benching despite maybe the name associated with it?
21: I think a big one is the 49ers, who, look, Brock Purdy right now might be the leading MVP candidate, but he's facing the Seattle Seahawks, who you don't want to play people against in fantasy. Right now on the year, They've allowed just 6 touchdowns to 6 interceptions. They've allowed the second fewest passing yards in the NFL. And in his last game against them, Purdy threw for 127 yards, no touchdowns, and 1 pick. I also have his teammate Mike Evans as a sit today, despite what he's been doing as of late. And not a hot take so much, but Amari Hansen and all the Chargers. I want no part of them with a banged-up O-line in a tough matchup and just how poor they have been playing.
9: And that's really devolved into a running back by committee out there, too, with Los Angeles. I think Jim Harbaugh was kind of committed to rolling out a three-headed monster, so stay away from it. Michael Florio, we appreciate it, man. Best of luck today. You can read his content, NFL Network Fantasy Analyst, as well as ESPN Fantasy Football. Thank you, sir.
21: Thank you.
9: All right, Michael Florio with us, joining us as all guests do. 888-SAY-ESPN is a phone number, 888-729-3776. Gary, let's get an update.
5: Eagles versus Jaguars in London, England.
9: From foggy London town, 7-0 Jaguars. You're a big car guy. Is a Jaguar a British driving machine?
7: It is a British driving machine.
9: That's cool.
7: Well, right. But that is BMW, which is also the ultimate driving machine. So I think what we're doing is we're melding minds. What we're doing is we're melting motors.
9: I legit thought the B in BMW was Bavarian Motor Works. I thought it was German. But I was wrong.
7: Much like
9: this is what you're saying.
7: Yeah.
9: Mercedes-Benz, where's that? Where's that from?
7: Mercedes-Benz?
9: Yeah.
7: That's also going to be from Germany.
9: That's Germany, yeah. Okay, well, the Eagles are on the move right now. They're in Jags territory, and that is no small thing considering how this game has gone so
7: far. Oh, they set the house.
9: Jaguars have a long tie. They have a 51-yard touchdown to Parker Washington. Trevor Lawrence has started this game 7-for-8 for 94 yards and a score, and that is the scoring difference, as it's 7-0 Jacksonville. Jalen Hurts operating without Saquon Barkley today. There is no Devontae Smith once again for the Eagles. They do get Dallas Goedert back. Goedert has 4 grabs.
7: On time.
9: We're looking at about 18 yards, and he's the leading receiver for Philadelphia. In the backfield, running back-wise, we got Damian Pierce, 3 carries, 8 yards to quote-unquote lead the rushing attack for Philadelphia. It's weird to be a 2-2 football team and call this a must-win feels a little strong.
7: For the Eagles?
9: It does, and I'll say that because the rest of the East is unimposing to me.
7: Sure.
9: We don't know what Jaden Daniels is going to look like for Washington today.
7: Yeah.
9: We know it's going to be a sloppy track. We know that FedEx Field surface is mud and muck on even the best days, and here it is. It's going to be a rainy one against the Giants. I don't know if anybody believes too much in Jameis Winston, and the Cowboys just got absolutely housed by a winless team in the Bucs at home.
7: There's nothing sexy about the Giants being the leaders in the NFC East as of present, but there is just so many names and issues internally with the Eagles, and that's obviously what gives everybody pause. Last week they were out. They were without their wide receiver 1, cornerback 1, cornerback 2, Dallas Goedert, Saquon Barkley, who was already playing with a neck stinger, left the game with the hamstring, which obviously carried over to right now in London. And obviously what's going on with the offensive line.
9: Yeah.
7: The trade, the retirement. Jalen Hurts has been the only constant as we get a chunk play. Okay, and a first down for Philly, but it's just too much. It's just too much. Too much attrition. The year they won the Super Bowl, they were bulletproof.
9: They were. Eagles are in the low red right now. We'll have an update from London. Plus, the Raiders are road underdogs in New England in an AFC Championship game preview, Countdown to kick off on ESPN Radio and the ESPN app.
5: 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Confidence is soaring in New England following a huge road win in Buffalo. Now the Patriots face another tough test as Kirk Cousins and the 3-1 Las Vegas Raiders come to town. 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
1: 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My buddy Nick Olchek. What's up, Nick? How are you, man?
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5: It's the fifth Sunday in the NFL. I'm Chris Smith. The Jaguars have averaged the most points per game and allowed the fewest points per game in the NFL in their last 12 games, dating back to week 11 in 2025. That trend continued early as Trevor Lawrence hits Parker Washington for a 51-yard TD strike, but the Eagles just get a Will Shipley, a 2-yard rushing score. They are knotted up at 7 apiece in the second. Catch the action on the NFL Network and the ESPN app. On the injury front, Colts wide receiver Keenan Allen, who is listed as questionable with a groin injury, is expected to play against the Steelers, sources told ESPN's Jeremy Fowler. On the flip side, Steelers running back Rico Dowdle, who is nursing a toe injury, is unlikely to play, sources told ESPN's Adam Schefter. On the baseball for game one of the NLCS, as the Brewers host the Dodgers, who have not lost a playoff series since the 2023 NLDS. And ESPN's Buster Olney says the Brewers have three equalizers to stop LA, who continue their quest for a third straight World Series title.
6: You've got the Miz, who's the best starting pitcher in baseball right now. Henderson with his stuff holding opponents to 183 average. And then Jackson Churio, who to me, you know, his in terms of his heartbeat, he looks like Derek Jeter, 22 years old. It's just another game. You know, he's not fazed by the postseason. And he has the swing of Gary Sheffield. Like, he punishes the baseball. You know, those three players, I think, give them a real chance to stop the Dodgers dynasty.
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8: Bate takes a snap. Blitz coming. Throw right side to the end zone. One-handed juggling catch. It's caught for a touchdown. Unbelievable one-handed catch by Eftim Chisholm III. Incredible grab. May laid it out for him. Chisholm makes the catch and hauls it in for the score. Amazing. And the Patriots go back on top by one.
3: You know that voice anywhere. 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He's Gary Streisky. I'm Randy Scott. 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This is our guy.
9: Is the Danchise about to add some Grazie toss to the program? Oh.
3: The Graz father is with us. Dan Graziano, how are you, sir?
10: All the nicknames, all of them. One after another.
3: He's our
10: guy. You guys are the best in the business.
3: He's checking in from Foxborough, where the Patriots host the Raiders today, and just twisting the knife on the old silver and black, because that's the team that the Patriots stole the game from in the snow and the Snow Bowl tuck job. And the Patriots are honoring the 2001 Super Bowl team today, and they're giving out swag bags, and Teddy Bruschi is there.
9: Yeah, a bunch of alumni there. Dan, who are you seeing? What are you seeing? What's to be expected?
10: It's early. I mean, I know, you know who's coming. Our guy Teddy Bruschi will be here. I'm looking forward to seeing him. Tom Brady didn't make it. Would that have been something with the Raiders here? That would that have created any sort of controversy? I think that might have been. It's probably better to stay away. But yeah, it should be a fun day for them. I mean, look, it's 25 years. I mean, that's amazing. And I think they're honoring Adam Vinatieri at halftime because he went in the Hall of Fame. Mm. So it all makes sense to do it today. And you may be right, Randy. It may be that they get a little extra satisfaction about rubbing it in the Raiders' faces.
3: They do. And this is a Raiders team. A lot of people are talking about it, but not enough. You know, they're the team, the Raiders, that beat the Patriots last.

0: last year. There are only three teams to do it, and the Raiders are one of them. And it's weird. It's a scheduling quirk to the point of controversy where the Raiders in back-to-back seasons have to make the trip to Foxborough, 1 p.m. Eastern kick. It feels like the deck is stacked against the Raiders, but what else is new? I want to talk about Efton Chisholm III because we played that highlight coming in, Dan. Where did this guy that EC3, that's his new nickname, where did he come from?
1: He's back of the roster guy that they liked, brought him in. You know, he's gotten some opportunities, mainly on special teams.

0: and he's just kind of a, you know, just like one of these sponge types. Like, he just wants to learn. So, like, he'll go in, like, questions he doesn't want to ask, like, in the big room, he'll go in and ask, like, the wide receivers coach, like, hey, why are we, you know, why are we moving to safety on this play, but not that? Like, so he's just kind of like, you know, trying to work on every single detail he can. He's obviously not the biggest guy. We had him for our post-game on-field interview last week in Buffalo. I always like it when the dudes I'm talking to are, like, my size. Nice. I'm usually holding the microphone up over my head to talk to these guys, and this was kind of right there. So, minimizes have to be right now. They don't have A.J. Brown. They don't have Mac Hollins. I don't even want to get started on what they're lacking on defense today, but it's, you know, they have to, they're kind of like, they're looking at the Raiders. It's funny. They're looking at the Raiders saying, like, the way they play complementary football, disciplined football, like, we're going to have to outdo them on that today. So the Patriots are banged up and they're looking for contributions from dudes like that.
1: Dan, it's a Raiders team that could be, Randy says, should be potentially undefeated coming into this game, if not for the mishaps towards the end of the game and the botched kickoff,
0: yeah,
1: yada, yada, whatever. Hey, whatever. Yeah. That's water under the bridge. And you mentioned sort of the flaws in the Patriots defense right now. Meanwhile, the Raiders bring with them to Foxborough 29 points per game this year, eighth most across the NFL, and the most through four games of a season for them since 2002. What are you seeing out of this Vegas Raiders offense that gives people like Randy Scott not just short-term optimism, but optimism that, hey, this could be the offense we see for 17 weeks this year?
0: Well, yeah. I mean, Bowers coming back after missing the first two games has obviously kicked things up a notch. He's a special player, and I have no clue how the Patriots are going to get him covered today with only three active cornerbacks for this game. So Michael Mayer, another tight end that they like to have on the field with Bowers. See, They're short at wide receiver. They just really don't have, they haven't had like that big, that X type wide receiver kind of step up and emerge from their pack. So they like to have two tight ends on the field. They like to have two running backs on the field because they like their running backs, Ashton Jeanty and the rookie Mike Washington. So, it's working well. You have Kirk Cousins in there who knows the head coach, Clint Kubiak. They were together in Minnesota years ago, so he knows how to run the offense. He knows what they're good at, what they're not good at, and it's working. I'm watching Jeanty right now going through a pregame workout. He's been dealing with a foot injury and an ankle injury. So they're testing him out to see if he's going to be able to go today. If not, they feel like Washington, you know, the rookie can handle the load. And, it's just sort of clicking. I mean, you're absolutely right. Like, they felt like they had the Chiefs right where they wanted them until that fumble late in the game. But, they're legit and they're feeling good about this game today.
2: It's America's team. A lot of people are characterizing it as such. Dan Graziano, we appreciate the latest from Foxborough as the Raiders come a call. And once again, back-to-back seasons in New England. 1 p.m. Eastern kickoff. Thank you, sir.
0: Take it easy.
2: Dan Graziano is a good sport, nay, a great sport.
1: I wanted to ask him what his position was, because we obviously know where you vehemently stand on what happened. Not at Foxborough. Was it?
2: 25 years ago.
1: Yeah, 25 years ago.
2: It was
1: an incomplete pass.
2: January of 2002.
1: And what you keep saying, oh, it's a rule that was so bad it was repealed. Yeah. It was repealed It was a rule that's so bad it was repealed. 12 years later, Randy, 12 years. In 2013.
2: It was.
1: Okay, they adjusted the rule. It wasn't a standalone repeal. It was one of six rules.
3: Raiders and Patriots.
2: Go ahead.
1: It was one of six rules that were adjusted, amended, or repealed 12 years later.
2: Yeah, it's all, the NFL is a living, breathing document. Mm-hmm. It's always there need to be amendments. There need to be changes. There are mistakes that are made.
1: And if it was so egregious, maybe the next year. Maybe a handful.
2: No, because that's reactionary.
1: Maybe a handful of years later. Not even that. Maybe in the same decade. Nope, not that either. Mm. A full dozen.
2: I'm not sure what point you're trying to make. Like,
1: what I'm trying to say is you got to get over it.
2: I can't.
1: But I'm trying to say,
2: All right. Oh, no. Can we spin it, though, for a second? We got a minute. Okay. I truly believe. Yeah. So that was the last that was the last game at the old Foxborough Stadium.
1: Yes.
2: Okay. Gillette had been built. It was ready to go.
1: Yeah.
2: Right? To start the next season.
1: Yeah.
2: If Brady loses that game.
1: Okay.
2: They're one and done in the playoffs.
1: Okay.
2: It was divisional round, right? They're one and done. Bob Kraft has a $100 million, which was at the time a massive number, a $100 million contract for Drew Bledsoe. Bledsoe was playing on that contract.
1: Yeah.
2: Does Bledsoe lose his job to a guy who went 0-1 in the playoffs? No, he loses his job to a guy who won the Super Bowl.

0: football. That's who Tom Brady is, right? So, in my opinion, you get this Belichick versus Kraft thing where Belichick wanted Brady, Kraft wanted Bledsoe. And we're living in a world where the Pats don't win that Super Bowl. They lose to the Raiders in the snow at home. The domino effect from that, do you understand that right after that, like not in the offseason after, following the following offseason, or was it? No, following that offseason, the Raiders trade John Gruden to the Bucs.
1: Yes.
0: Bucs go to the Super Bowl, win the Super Bowl, beat the Raiders. Like that one tuck rule play set into motion the Tom Brady ascension.
1: I would have to push back on Tom Brady not being the starter if it was the way you described it, which it was.
0: Where they lose. Let's say they lose the game.
1: Well, it was Kraft v. Belichick.
0: Correct.
1: But Belichick was Tom Brady's guy. Belichick wanted Tom Brady as his starter.
0: Right.
1: And
0: Belichick hadn't won anything.
1: Look at the annals of the Patriots history. Belichick got his way because he ran the show. And to Bob Kraft's credit, he deferred. He would always defer to Belichick.
0: I wonder. I mean, it was
1: the infancy of Tom Brady.
0: That's
1: so
0: what I'm saying.
1: Didn't know what he did.
0: Belichick too. Belichick hadn't won anything for Kraft yet.
1: I still think Brady would have been the starter.
0: It's interesting. It's a big what if, and that's why I feel like it's this massive butterfly effect over there. Let's get an update. Enough of us waxing poetic.
2: Eagles versus Jaguars in London, England.
0: Okay, we have a tie ball game right now at Tottenham Hotspur Stadium. It's 7.
1: Oh, we have a child.
0: We have a couple of small children. Children's.
1: Use guys.
0: 7-7, Jags and Eagles. We got a touchdown from Will Shipley. Will Shipley, who a lot of people believe would be the main running back today in the absence of Saquon Barkley. Shipley, 5 carries, 6 total yards, but he does have a rushing touchdown as Jalen Hurts is starting to complete a few more passes. He's 10 of 14, 60 yards. Dontavian Wicks is the leading receiver. He's got 2 grabs for 28 yards. Meanwhile, for Jacksonville, Trevor Lawrence, 8 of 10, but has put the ball on the ground a couple of times. No picks, no fumbles lost, but they've stalled drives. Parker Washington, a 51-yard touchdown for Jacksonville.
1: When you speak of Clemson's Will Shipley and when you say sneaky athletic, what do you mean?
0: I just mean like gym rat, just kind of like first in, last out, you know? A couple coded references there for Will Shipley. Hey, there is nothing
1: student of the game you kept referring to
0: understated or nothing sneaky about the message that Sean Payton has sent to his Denver Broncos as he takes over play calling duties. We're going to dive into that matchup. Chargers Broncos in the AFC West. He's Gary Streisky. I'm Randy Scott. It's Countdown to Kickoff on ESPN Radio and the ESPN app.
2: 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Confidence is soaring in New England following a huge road win in Buffalo. Now the Patriots face another tough test as Kirk Cousins and the 3-1 Las Vegas Raiders come to town. 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
8: I think the frustrations just come within the losses. Obviously, we want to have a really explosive offense, and that'll come. But we've played really good teams. We've played four really good challenges up so far, and we're sitting here at 2-2. And so I definitely don't think we hit the panic button. But at the same time, we just got to continue to grind and find ways to get better.
0: That's Bo Nix, Denver Broncos quarterback, who certainly sounds frustrated. If he thinks he's frustrated, imagine what his head coach Sean Payton is feeling. It's countdown to kickoff with Randy and Gary on ESPN Radio and the ESPN app, Sirius XM Channel 80, as well as TuneIn. He's Gary Streisky. I'm Randy Scott. Broncos and Chargers in an AFC West battle today. Two teams that are not at all in positions that they wanted to be in nor expected to be in before the season started. Chargers are still winless. Their offensive line is absolutely decimated. And the news this week out of Denver is that Sean Payton is taking over play calling duties. Here is Sean Payton addressing that during his press conference this week.
9: Well, I think I'm still one of them, right? That was a good storyline for us. It was because I honestly felt it was going to help us. Like, I wouldn't have done that. I wouldn't have done it if I didn't think that's how unique I think he is. And yeah, it was because I honestly thought standing back as the head coach, it would help us.
0: That was in response to a question about whether you could be an effective play caller. Like, are you still one of the good play callers at age 62?
1: He sure is.
0: He was like, yeah, I am.
1: And he's going to prove it today.
0: I think so.
1: Certainly, after relinquishing the role from Davis Webb.
0: Buddy, the Chargers cannot catch a break. They catch a ticked off Sean Payton, a motivated Sean Payton, who's going to just game script them to absolute hell and back. Let's get to Jeff Legwold, our ESPN Broncos reporter, who is out there in position.
10: Broncos at Chargers.
0: For Broncos and Chargers, which means sunny SoCal. Jeff Legwold, how much are we to expect in the way of changes for this Broncos offense as the play calling duties go back to Sean Payton?
11: Well, I think everybody's is kind of, that's the intriguing question, because a lot of the gripes Sean Payton has had about this year's offense were problems last year. You know, no continuity, consistency in the run game, commitment to the run game, three and outs. They've been near the bottom of the league in three and outs the last 3 years now. And so some of the things he was not happy with in this year's offense were a problem when Sean was calling plays last year. So I think that's the issue. But I think you guys played the clip, and he was asked about his, when he announced earlier this year that Davis Webb would call plays, his comment was, how many good play callers are there in the league who are 62? And that's kind of why he was asked this week, what's the change? But I think he's just really frustrated with their inefficiency on first down. They've been terrible on first downs, the three and outs, and just not enough in the run game. You know, they had a first half this year where running backs had six carries. Last week they had you know, like 30 yards rushing in the first half, and he kept commenting on that all week. So I think those are the things today, you know, play action, Nick's on the move, bootlegs. You know, I think you're going to see an effort to get Nick's more comfortable with a run game around him.
1: Davis Webb was the passing game coordinator for the Broncos, who were a top offense the last couple of seasons and generally have the same ingredients, but the end product has certainly been different this season with the Broncos 27th in total offense through four games across the National Football League. So, Jeff, why now? Was it mounting criticism maybe inside the locker room and outside around the Denver media? Did they think it's a good spot because the Chargers are 0-4 and they're reeling? Or did Sean simply say, hey, we know Davis is going to be here now. He didn't go off to another coaching opportunity, which was rumored, I guess, in the offseason. So let's pull the plug now and let me get the reins back.
11: You know, you might have a little of all of the above going on. I mean, that's the one of the theories is that, you know, Davis did have offers. He interviewed for head coaching jobs that he didn't get, but he did have offers to also be the offensive coordinator and play caller elsewhere. And, you know, I think to get him to stay, part of the deal was, you know, you can call plays here in Denver. And we asked Davis Friday, you know, did you consider this scenario when you accepted the stay? And he said he had that, you know, he, in his mind, you have to consider, you know, the best case and the worst case before you accept a job. So I think that's some of it all. I mean, you got a short week next week before they play Seattle and Mike McDonald, and their bye isn't until week 10. And I just, with the level of Sean's frustration in the first month of the season, I couldn't see him waiting until week 10 to make a move because he, like last year, he truly believes this team's good enough to compete, to be in the mix for, you know, for a Super Bowl trip. He really believes it. He believed it last year, and he believes it this year.
1: They were one game away from that Super Bowl trip last season, but Davis Webb is just 31 years young. So as it relates to coaching, he's on like hole two of his 18 right now.
0: Yeah, seriously. Jeff Legwald, real quick, Riley Moss, is he a full go today for that Denver defense that's already going to be down Pat Surtain?
11: No, he will not be in the game today. So you'll see the young guys at corner. You'll see Chris Abrams-Strain and Jahdae Barron, who was the first round pick in 25. So you'll see those two guys at corner with McMillan, their usual nickel.
0: Yeah.
11: At the nickel. So you may see a little more combo coverages today, a little more zone than they normally play because they're so used to just locking Surtain in on whoever they want and figuring out the rest.
0: Jeff Legwald, our ESPN Broncos reporter. We appreciate the latest.
11: Thank you very much.
0: Jeff Legwald joining us as all guests do, 888-SAY-ESPN, 888-729-3776. So on the one hand,
1: they might have saved Davis Webb's coaching prospects.
0: Down the road, because to say it wasn't going well
1: at
0: is putting
1: 31,
0: it lightly.
1: Getting head coaching interviews, getting head coaching looks.
0: Yeah.
1: This is one of those opportunities you get to sort of downshift, maybe recalibrate a little bit.
0: Change some stuff a little bit.
1: Underneath the tutelage, right? In that cocoon of the Sean Payton coaching system, right? Like you get to take your licks sort of incubated away from, you know, being led to the freaking guillotine as the head coach.
0: I was going to say, one of 32.
1: Yeah,
0: you know what I mean?
1: That's
0: in the National Football League. On the one hand, for Justin Herbert, we didn't really spend much time from the Chargers side of this, but on the one hand, from Herbert, you're like, okay, cool. You may have a secondary now in Denver that is a little bit more gettable. You know, the young guys are plenty talented, but no Pat Surtain is big and no Riley Moss is big. Those are corners one and two. Bad news is you're going to have no time to make those throws because you're already down your center, Tyler Biadasz. You're down your starting left tackle, Rashawn Slater. Joe Alt is out as well. You already have your left guard who's out. You got the backup is out with a concussion. Like, it's bad on the offensive line. It is bad, and this was the whole reason that Jim Harbaugh spent that money on that line was to protect Justin Herbert. I mean, it's you. Denver looks across the field at the Chargers offense like, hey, you know what? We're not that bad.
1: You know what's interesting, too? There's a weird head coach OC dynamic cooking up in Los Angeles, too.
0: Yeah.
1: I mean, you got old ball coach in Harbaugh who wears Dockers and cleats
0: and black Nikes. Yeah.
1: Right. And then you got Mike McDaniel who, you know, wears joggers and
0: yeah,
1: he'll rock the Roly and he got the Cartier frames
0: out there.
1: Like, there's got to be, I mean, you got to figure, maybe not to the extent of taking away duties and responsibility, but something to certainly keep an eye out for, because as you had them, Randy, as AFC champions.
0: I thought they're going to win the AFC West. I thought they'd win the division. I know.
1: You win the division, you win the conference.
0: I was way off.
10: Eagles versus Jaguars in London, England.
0: Quick update from London, where Philadelphia has scored again. It's 14-7 right now. It's a touchdown pass from Jalen Hurts to Darius Cooper, 62 yards to the house. Now facing a fourth and short with about a minute left in this first half is Jacksonville. If they kick it, it's 14-10. If they go for it, again, they're in the low red. We'll see what happens as Trevor Lawrence has been harassed. Gary, he's being harassed moving around. Just about 2 minutes away from 1 p.m. kickoff, Gary Streisky, Randy Scott. We got Coach Herm Edwards with us on Countdown to Kickoff on ESPN Radio.
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22: We look back on Utah's game against Kansas. How did BYU do against Iowa State? 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
2: It's the NFL London Games. I'm Chris Smith. The Jaguars drew first blood with a Trevor Lawrence 51-yard TD strike to Parker Washington, but the Eagles answer with a Will Shipley 2-yard rushing score and a 62-yard TD pass from Jalen Hurts to Darius Cooper. Jaguars knocking on the door right now, but they trail the Eagles 14-7 late in the second. Catch the action on the NFL Network and the ESPN app. Coming up, the Raiders visit the Patriots in Vegas. Tight end Ian Thomas says New England poses their biggest challenge after the Pats win over the Bills.
3: Yeah, that was a good win. They obviously they played in big games last year, and they have big guys up front. You know, guys that can defend, guys that can go catch the ball. It's the NFL, so teams are flooded with talent. But New England, they do a lot of things well. So we just want to go up there, make a statement, and then come back home with a W.
2: Thomas, a guest with our Christine Lisi. The Patriots get some good news prior to the matchup. Running back Ramondre Stevenson and defensive tackle Christian Barmore are both expected to play, sources told the NFL Network's Ian Rappaport. On the flip side, Raiders running back Ashton Jeanty is hopeful to play as he deals with ankle and foot injuries. 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
4: Hey, it's Golan. 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
6: Countdown to Kickoff rolling on. 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And tune in. We are 2 hours away, less than now, from the 1 p.m. kickoffs here stateside. And we say that as we are presented by Progressive Insurance because we got an update.
5: Eagles versus Jaguars in London, England.
6: 11 seconds to go in the first half, still 14-7 Philadelphia. But you got the Jaguars with some decisions to make here. 11 seconds to go, no timeouts. Second and goal from the 2-yard line after a series of strong defensive plays here from this Eagles defense where they thought they punched the ball out from Chris Rodriguez Jr. I believe the ruling on the field is that Rodriguez Jr.'s shoulders were down by contact as that ball was then wrestled away. So Jacksonville maintains possession. Well, we have Coach Herm Edwards here with us in studio, our ESPN NFL analyst and all around best friend and good guy. Coach, what do you do? I mean, you have to pass it here because you're on the 1-yard line and you got 11 seconds left.
7: They have no timeouts left.
6: No timeouts. Nobody has any. Philly doesn't have one. Yeah. Jacksonville doesn't.
7: Yeah, you got to throw the ball.
6: Throw the ball. Okay.
7: Unless you just feel really good about a run that you set up. Now, it's funny, watching college football, they were in a similar situation like this, and what they did is they spread everybody out, and they ran quarterback draw.
6: Right? Oh, Kentucky did that to LSU.
7: Yeah. And, and I'm sitting there watching this, and I'm going, the first thing you got to realize when they spread everybody out defensively, you have to make a call to your front where they obviously pinch both A gaps and both B gaps. So if you do have quarterback draw, you got somebody penetrating there. They did not. He ran right up the middle of the field.
6: Who's that in the moment? Who's that on? Is that on the mic? Is that on the linebacker?
7: And they know, green dot? As soon as you go empty, we got to call this for the front to get them to stunt in the A gaps. Because you can't get beat by a quarterback draw running up the middle. Was nobody there?
6: They're taking so many looks at this fumble. I really wonder, this potential fumble, I wonder what they're doing.
7: Man, when they start looking that long, it's never good.
6: How about Philadelphia, Coach?
7: Yeah, Philly, in going into this game, the Jaguars are depleted in their back end, and they gave up almost 500 yards passing against the Rams. And so I said this morning that this is Jalen Hurts. He's got to throw the ball against these guys. He has to throw the ball against the Jaguars defense. And right now he has done that, which is good because he has to be the guy this week, not the runner. They're pretty good against the run, the Jaguars, by the way. But defensively in the back end, they couldn't stop you two guys.
8: Well, listen, Coach, it's a bit of a compliment because me and Randy are fortuitous 1-2 punch.
6: Obviously.
8: We're a little Thunder Lightning. A little USC, Lendale White, Reggie.
7: 31st in pass defense. There's only 32 teams. Yes.
8: Coach, when you talk about depleting, that is one thing that the Eagles are living in the moment right now. They're without everybody, whether retirement, injury, otherwise. No Saquon Barkley. He's got the hamstring. It was the neck. They didn't have their top two corners last week. Yet still, here they are, seconds before halftime, up 14-7 on the Jags. They won 5 straight games against Jacksonville. But at some point, Coach, what is the breaking point for a team?
7: Well,
8: injury-wise,
7: they don't use it as an excuse. And I think the long as the one guy shows up, you're always going to have a chance to win. And that's Jalen
8: Hurts.
7: Yeah.
8: You say they start the season with Jalen Hurts, a starting quarterback, healthy with 10 wins.
7: Right now.
8: And you ask everybody else to get you 2 or 3.
7: That's all he does.
8: Okay.
7: He just wins. He doesn't get any credit for it.
8: Yeah.
7: He doesn't have these big passing numbers.
8: Sure.
7: He just knows how to win, right? And that's kind of been his whole deal in his career thus far. It's kind of interesting. You know, it's funny because all these teams are having injuries.
8: Mm-hmm.
7: And I'm watching this, and I just kind of smile because I ask myself the question. Well, basically, these guys didn't play in the preseason, and now they play in the regular season for 4 games, and they're all hurt.
8: Yep.
7: I wonder why that is.
8: And you've mentioned that since we did TV in the preseason.
7: They're not in shape to play a football game when they get to the season, a real football game.
8: Yep.
7: So these real football games to me are preseason games.
6: Sure. Until when? Until
7: week four. So now week four is over.
8: Right now.
7: Okay. Now, going forward, whatever your record is, okay, that's our record, but now the season starts because now these guys are in condition. Now, some of these guys have already gotten hurt.
8: Sure.
7: Why? They wear their baseball hats. In the preseason, they don't play. And then the first thing they do, they play a live game for 60 plays, 70 plays, And all of a sudden, these injuries start mounting up. I go, why is that? I say that not as a coach.
8: Sure.
7: Not as a guy thinking I know everything. I'm saying that as a football player.
8: How many games did you miss in your professional career, Coach?
7: Never, never. And never missed a preseason game.
8: Never missed a...
7: And we had six of them, by the way.
8: Six preseason games. Never missed a practice?
7: No.
8: Come on.
7: No. Now, I was fortunate. And I'm not saying, you know, I'm anything good. I'm just saying
8: no,
7: that there's a mindset that you have to have when you play football. When, and the last time I checked, the offseason is for you to rest, to rehab, to get ready. Mm-hmm. And once you get into preseason football camp, you have to go play football eventually. You can't wait and say, well, I'll wait till a regular season.
8: Sure.
7: I don't want to get these guys hurt. They're getting hurt.
8: Yeah.
6: Sure are.
8: At an alarming clip.
6: Yeah.
7: Because
8: alarming
7: they don't rate. Play.
8: Yeah.
6: So, okay, we speak of injuries. It's a natural sort of jump off point to talk about the San Francisco 49ers, Coach. They've been dealing with plenty of injuries.
7: Yeah.
6: The defensive line's been in and out. Offensive players have been in and out of the lineup. They're thin at wide receiver, and yet they're 4-0. They're 4-0. They get the Seahawks today in Seattle. Seattle's favored in this game, and I think it's because Seattle started to turn a corner defensively. When you look at this matchup, what stands out to you?
7: Well, when you the key is this. Seattle's number one defense. Mm-hmm. 49ers are going on the road. Now, the key to that whole deal is this. They stay ahead of the chains on offense. How do they do that? They turn around and give it to 23, or they throw it to them. Mm-hmm. They're in a lot of second and fours.
6: That's manageable. That's staying ahead of the chains.
7: Oh, that's the worst down you can be in on defense.
6: Oh.
7: It's second and four. There's no call for second and four.
8: Because the offense has everything at their disposal.
7: You're already looking at your list and going, yeah. Okay, when they convert this, like, what am I going to be my first down call? Because think about it. In the NFL, you got two plays to make four downs.
8: Sure.
7: And here's the sad part. Defensively, you're going, are they going to run it? Are they going to throw it? What's my call?
8: Mm-hmm.
7: It's hard to make a call on second and four defensively. It just is. Because you're sitting there going, hey, you know, and they run it so high. It puts you in a dilemma. And so they stay ahead of the chains. They just, and you know, and now they get through it. I mean, they're another team that gets injured a lot.
8: Sure.
7: A lot of players missing.
8: But there's one staple. There's one guy who stays upright, clean. The clubbies don't need to wash his uniform after the game. It's the most important dude on the field, Brock Purdy.
7: Yeah, hadn't been sacked. Now, their offense is getting the ball out of his hand.
8: Sure.
6: They are. Yeah, they're
7: moving.
6: That's
7: okay. Get the ball out. And that is the true West Coast offense.
8: Mm-hmm.
7: That goes all the way back to Bill Walsh, Joe Montana, Steve Young.
8: Ooh.
7: You just go back. You go look at the history of this. We played. Yeah. I played against it. When
6: Coach
7: revolutionary.
6: Walsh. Yeah.
7: The West Coast offense. I said, what is this West Coast offense? Get the ball out of your hand. Always have a runner that can not only run, but can catch the ball.
8: Okay.
7: Who was that? Craig.
6: Roger Craig.
7: Roger
6: Hall
7: Craig.
6: Hall of Famer.
7: Right?
6: Yeah.
7: Roger Craig.
6: Yeah.
7: Number 33. Was he from Nebraska?
6: I'm not sure. All right.
7: We had to look that up, research, please.
6: We got.
7: But they have always had a guy like that.
8: Yeah.
6: We got Herm Edwards here in studio. We got to get an update.
5: Eagles versus Jaguars in London, England.
6: All right, I'm gonna tell you how this broke down here. It's 14-7. They're going to the halftime locker room. They reviewed that potential Chris Rodriguez Jr. fumble. It was not a fumble, so they had a couple of cracks at it to Jacksonville. They threw it. It was incomplete. This is how squirrely this game is. It went off the goalpost. The Eagles caught it, tried to run it back. They were like, no, you can't do that. Not in London, not in the States, not ever. This is American football. So then they line up and they throw it again, Coach, with 5 seconds left on the clock. The clock hits zeros. It's incomplete. Nick Sirianni takes off the headset, starts heading back. Referee says, no, ball hit the ground with 1 second left.
7: Oh, boy.
6: So you put 1 second on the clock. You think the Jags are going to go ahead and kick a field goal, make it 14-10. They go out there and run a jet sweep on fourth and goal with 1 second left. Chris Rodriguez Jr. blows the block. Bashal Tootin gets drilled in the backfield, fumble, and now an Eagles player is hurt in the scrum for the football. And that's where we're at. So it's 14-7 going to the break as the Jaguars leave at least 3 points on the board.
7: All that took place with like 10 seconds left.
8: Mm-hmm.
6: It's crazy.
7: That's a lot.
8: Mm-hmm.
7: Right? But it's one of those games. You know, it's just the Jaguars for them is a home game. How many times have they played in London? They're going to stay.
6: They're there every year.
7: I mean, it's just what they do.
6: Yeah.
7: But it's one of those games. This is a game Philly needs to win this game badly. They need to get Jalen. This is a game that could obviously get Jalen Hurts rolling, passing the football.
6: Sure.
7: Because this is a secondary that he can throw the ball against. I just saw Roger Craig. Was he from Nebraska?
8: Nebraska, yeah.
7: Still, you know what? I still have some recall.
6: Coach.
7: Yes.
6: You got a little bit. Can you stick around?
7: I got nowhere to go.
6: All right, yeah, good. All right, because we got Colts, Steelers. We got Jaden Daniels. Haven't really dove in
7: my boy,
6: to the Commanders and the Giants and the whole debacle that is the NFC East. Much more with Herm Edwards and Gary Streisky and Randy Scott. It's Countdown to Kickoff on ESPN Radio and the ESPN app.
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11: 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Purdy's in the shotgun. Here comes pressure. Purdy backpedaling, checks down to Kittle. Kittle gets a block from Brendel. 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George Kittle is racing. Hufanga on his heels, won't get there. Touchdown! 49ers! A breakaway for George Kittle! And a beauty! 56 yards for the score!
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7: Ooh. Oh.
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6: 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Herm Edwards is with us here in studio. We're just reminiscing about offensive play calling duties, and it was a fascinating conversation about who makes that call at the end.
8: Yeah, we got to revisit that.
6: Of the first half, where the Jags certainly left points on the board. They went for it on fourth and goal instead of kicking the field goal, and they have nothing to show for it. Coach, they're still down 14-7.
7: Yeah, and look, it's discussed. I mean, it goes through the channels of obviously the offensive coordinator and then the head coach, what you're thinking. And I learned a valuable lesson when I became a head coach. When I went to New York, I had the privilege of being a head coach. And I can remember a great player, Kevin Mawai, was a center. Mm. And the question he posed to me one day in practice, he said, "Coach, this is all I want to know." And I said, "What, Kev?" He says, "If we need a yard, 1 yard," he said, "are you going to throw it or are you going to run it?" And I looked at him. He said, "Coach, if you throw it, you're saying that we can't knock these guys off the ball." I looked at Kevin. I said, "Kevin, you make a great point.
6: Mm-hmm.
7: We need a yard, 1 yard. And you're saying you got to throw the ball to make a yard?
8: On the goal line.
7: Then you ain't tough as you think you are."
6: Yeah.
7: So a lot of times you sit there, and I always remember that when Kevin told me that. I said, "You know what? He's kind of right. I mean, hey, boys. It's on you five.
8: Yeah.
7: You got to knock these guys off the ball.
8: Yeah.
7: We need 1 yard, and we're going to throw a pass."
6: Kevin Mawai.
8: Because they'd be pissed at you.
7: Oh my God. And then from that day forward, I went, "Maybe I ain't calling no pass."
8: Hey, Coach, you had Curtis Martin in the backfield.
7: I'm telling you. And I'm saying, now fourth and two, maybe, but fourth and one?
6: Yeah.
7: Okay. You're going, "Hey, man, and you know what? You don't care if everybody knows."
8: Sure.
7: And you tell them, "We're going to run right here.
6: There's some swagger in there.
7: We're going to run right here, man."
6: Oh, yeah.
7: "We're running right off tackle. You stop us."
8: The Eagles perfected it.
7: Coach.
8: Tush push.
7: I don't know, man.
8: Gosh, so there's so much more dynamic than you just think. Like, hey, it's fourth and one. Take the points. Oh, it's fourth and one. We're on the goal line. Just run the ball. No. You got an offensive line who's going to be mad at you in some situations.
7: Because that's where the offensive linemen, they want that. They want, "Hey, we're going to knock these guys off the ball. You went to, we can't. It's fourth and one to win the Super Bowl." You go throw a pass.
6: And when it wasn't just Kevin Mawai. It was Jumbo Elliott. It was Jason Fabini.
7: It was them guys, man.
6: Todd Berger, Kerry Jenkins.
7: This is them guys, man. And you can't face them. It's like, was right, man. Fourth and one. And if you don't make it, you don't make it. But it's like, okay. But it's like, come on, man.
6: It helps when you have Curtis Martin as well. Yeah. It helps when you have Curtis Martin as a running
7: player,
6: back.
7: Better get him to the back.
6: We're looking at NFL Countdown over on ESPN. Adam Schefter is giving injury updates, and they're talking about the Giants and the Commanders. So I obviously have to go ahead. Oh no! Is it playing? It's not playing. Ankle board? No, I hit it. It's moving. All right, darn it.
7: What?
6: Yeah, there it is.
7: Giants at Commanders.
6: We see video of Jaden Daniels' coach. Yeah. He was throwing basketballs.
7: Yeah.
6: I don't know if that's supposed to put.
7: Well,
6: I don't know what that workout is.
7: Kind of his routine a little bit.
6: And now he's throwing the football. But, Coach, he's going to play through the dislocated elbow injury that he suffered a few weeks ago. No surgery. He's missed 12 games the last two seasons. He's lost 6 straight starts. And now you get a divisional opponent in the rain. I mean, it's rainy, it's muddy, it's windy in D.C., and here come the first-place Giants.
7: Yeah, well, in the first-place Giants that lead the league in interceptions with 6. And I think for Jaden, I mean, that's the kind of guy he is. And he doesn't want to sit on the sideline, watch his team play. He doesn't worry about the conditions. But I do know this. They better give him a lot of 7-man protection. Because if I'm on the other side of the ball defensively, I'm trying to hit him early. I'm going to see how well his elbow really is. I mean, you know, and that's the whole thing when a guy gets injured. I mean, the first thing you realize the opponent is like, where'd he get injured?
6: Coach, if you want to know.
8: If you're scheming up a game plan specifically for the Commanders, if you're scheming up a game plan as to how to avoid left side hits on that elbow, are you already, if you're Washington here, if you're, are you already at a disadvantage because you're kind of coaching with, you know, I guess with an arm tied behind your back.
7: But he gives you, you know, he and you know, look, he had, you know, they put up the stats about, you know, six losses or whatever in division, whatever. It's not just on him. It's on everybody, the whole team. But I think, you know, you got to protect him. There's going to be a lot of seven-man protection at times. You got to run the ball maybe a little bit more. Mm-hmm. You know, and you know what? You go into the defensive room and say, hey, guys, come on now. This has got to be an ugly, slow scoring game.
8: It's got to be.
7: The conditions help you because it's muddy and it's all.
8: Sure.
7: But you got to tell defense, hey, guys, we can't be sitting in the second quarter down 14 now.
8: Oh, sure.
7: Now, Jaden got to understand, too, they can't turn the ball over. Mm-hmm. Right? But so it's one of those deals where your defense gets the nod of, we get it, coach. We know. Because he gives you the best chance to win.
12: Yeah. What about Jameis, coach? He's 2-0 as a Giants starter. Both those games have been in rain. He's here in rain today, taking on the Commanders. He's at least calmed down from that immediate sort of fire drill that he ran into when he had to come on for Jackson Dart in that nationally televised game, I believe it was against the Rams. And so in the games he's started, he's acquitted himself pretty nicely.
7: And, you know, what he's doing, he understands, look, I'm just a manager of the game. I'm not trying to win the game. I got to manage the game. The Giants are in offense. They are 26th. They're 12th running the football. They're 27th passing the ball.
12: Mm. Okay.
7: Okay? So it's not Jameis Winston. He understands, hey, I got to just manage the game. I get it. He's played in the league long enough. He knows this. I can't turn the ball over. I got to manage the game. Give it to Scataboo. Hit the tight end some. Every once in a while, throw a deep one down the boundary. Don't mess around in the middle of the field throwing the ball, because that's where interceptions happen, right? So he understands that. He's played enough football. The Giants do a nice job of what? Getting you an extra possession or two. They've taken the ball away 8 times. 6 interceptions, 2 fumbles. So that's helping them. So that, and they're in a division right now. In the beginning of the season, when everybody was healthy, that division, NFC East, is for the Eagles to lose.
8: Okay.
7: They were the favorite going into the season. Why? Because they always seem like they win it. And the quarterback. Now they're beat up. Washington's beat up. The Giants are playing with a backup quarterback. And here comes your boys, the Cowboys. And if they could just play any kind of defense.
8: Coach, they can't.
7: They cannot.
8: Coach, they can't. They can hang it up with better than anybody points-wise. They can score with anybody. They can't stop a nosebleed.
7: They're ranked 30th total. They're 31 against the rush and basically better against the pass because you run the ball on them. But they can't stop anybody. And poor Jerry's sitting up there going, what just happened? Jerry, they went and got Porter, the corner, right? Yeah. And I'm like, he can't stop the run.
8: Uh-huh. If only they had an all-world defensive player to the likes of Lawrence Taylor.
7: It doesn't matter, coach. Look, they can play offense. They can score.
8: Yeah.
7: They score 30 on anybody.
8: Sure.
7: It don't matter.
8: Do you think, coach, last year, and even into this year, you wanted to relegate the NFC South.
7: Yes.
8: Are you close to wanting to do that to the NFC East? Because prior to the season, coach, and you prefaced it, if they were all healthy, you had, at the beginning of the season, 3 teams emerging from the NFC East into
7: correct.
8: The playoffs.
7: Correct.
8: Obviously, we've seen how the first month of the season has played out. Are they your new NFC South? Relegate them?
7: Boy, they're getting close. And a lot of quarterbacks are hurt, right? I mean, look. I mean, here we go. I mean, it's just, like I said, and then the season starts for me now.
8: Okay.
12: Yeah.
7: We're going to talk about this 4 weeks from now, because then they have 8 games under their belt, and we're going to see what it looks
8: like. Okay.
12: You break it up into those quadrants.
7: Yes.
12: Yeah, get 4 games at a time and get out of the extended preseason, get into the real games. Coach, your day continues. I know you got GMA, you got ABC News. You're squeezing in some time with little old us.
8: Don't stay out too late, though, because we got you early in the morning.
7: Come on, baby.
12: Make the people some money. We got Hella Bets with Pam Maldonado. He's Gary Streisand. I'm Randy Scott. 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
20: Week 5 in the NFL is underway. I'm Chris Smith. In the NFL London Games, the Eagles get a Will Shipley 2-yard rushing score and a 62-yard TD pass from Jalen Hurts to Darius Cooper. While the defense stuffed the Jags on a 4th and goal at the 1 right before the half, the Eagles lead the Jaguars off 14-7 early in the third. Catch action on the NFL Network and the ESPN app. Meanwhile, Ravens quarterback Lamar Jackson has been ruled out of Sunday night's game against the Falcons with an ankle injury. Backup Tyler Huntley, who was 2-0 as a fill-in starter last season, will get the nod. And coach Jesse Minter says the offense will continue to play their style, regardless who's under center.
21: I mean, they're obviously different players, and Lamar is, like I've said before, like he's one of one. But it's also like the Ravens offense and what we do build around the playmakers that we have, the O-line that we have, the running game that we have, the weapons that we have. And so, you know, Snoop's done a great job this week, and we've operated at a high level, and I expect him to play really well.
20: Speaking of those weapons for the Ravens, wide receiver Zay Flowers, who was listed as questionable with a foot injury, is expected to play, sources told ESPN's Adam Schefter. While corner Marlon Humphrey, who is dealing with hamstring and calf injuries, is also expected to play, a source told NFL Network's Ian Rappaport. On the flip side, Falcons offensive tackle Jake Matthews, who is dealing with a groin injury, is expected to play and make his 200th consecutive start. Rappaport also reporting that Saints running back Alvin Kamara, who is dealing with a back injury, is expected to play against the Vikings. Later, it's game one of the NLCS between the Dodgers and the Brewers. Coverage begins 7:30 p.m. Eastern right here on ESPN Radio and the ESPN app, with first pitch at 8 East.
0: Hey, it's your resident Super Bowl champ, Chris Candy, coming up Monday. 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
12: I'm so excited.
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23: New in-bump alert.
12: Oh, new in-bump. 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
23: We're a couple hella fellas. Oh, let's go.
12: Just a couple of OG hella fellas. It's Countdown to Kickoff with Randy and Gary on ESPN Radio, the ESPN app, Sirius XM Channel 80, as well as TuneIn. She is Pam Maldonado, our ESPN sports betting analyst. It is time for Hella Bets. With Pam Maldonado, we're going to run through some games. She's going to give us the plays that she likes. Let's start in Foxborough, Massachusetts.
2: Raiders at Patriots.
12: The line is Vegas getting 3.5 on the road, 1 p.m. Eastern kickoff, moving west to east. What's the play there, Pam?
22: How can I be serious after that introduction?
12: You can't.
22: You can't.
12: Try your best.
22: All right, we're going to hella get into it. Let's go. I like the Raiders plus 3.5. There's a couple of dogs I like this week, and I'm really high on the Raiders. I'm starting to like them more and more each week. Drake May, he had a big game last week, but he also was still under pressure a lot, and now you're getting Max Crosby on the other side. That is a problem. Good luck, my guy. And now you have New England, who's missing both of their starting corners, so Cousins does have a chance to attack some of those replacements. I'm also looking at the under. This is kind of like a two-way play here. I like the Raiders plus 3.5, but I'm also looking at the under on 45 because May's big game does not mean at all that New England suddenly figured out their problems and how to protect him. Crosby is going to wreck some of those possessions. Wide receiver one, Matt Collins for the Patriots is also out, so I'm going to look to the under for this and for the dog.
23: Randy, I need you to hit me with my next game intro. We are going to the NFC side of things. Giants, Commanders.
2: Giants at Commanders.
23: Pam, give us something hella tasty in this matchup with your first place in the NFC East Giants taking on Jaden Daniels in his return, those Commanders.
22: Y'all were talking about him before the break. I love Jaden Daniels, and I love that he's coming back, but this is not a good spot for him to be coming back to. Washington is missing Nick Cross and two of the other safeties. Jameis Winston, like, that is a show that you want to watch because you have no idea what you're going to get with that guy, right? He's either going to bomb it downfield 80 yards or he's going to throw an interception, and there's kind of no in between. But he's going to test some of the replacements, and now you have Malik Nabers. Winston has someone that he can turn to for some of those big plays. Interceptions, that's of course always going to be the concern with Jameis. Jameis forever, that's my guy. Jaden Daniels, he's coming back, but he has a specialized elbow brace. We don't really know how that's going to affect him. Like, how is the protection going to get there? So I'm going to see if that really does kind of make it a nuanced situation, but I like the Giants plus 3.5. I was looking at the total. Betting is just as much about staying away from stuff as it is as wagering on. I loved the total when it was 44, and now it's down to 41.5. Weather is a thing. Possibly some of this defense coming into play is a thing. I still lean to the under, but the bigger play for me is backing the Giants plus 3.5.
12: Hella Bets continuing with Pam Maldonado, our ESPN sports betting analyst.

0: is a thing. Possibly some of this defense coming into play is a thing. I still lean to the under, but the bigger play for me is backing the Giants +3.5.
1: Hella Bets continuing with Pam Maldonado, our ESPN sports betting analyst. Oh, let's head down to New Orleans.
2: Oh, Vikings at Saints.
1: Have not talked much about this game. Let's see here. Vikings a slight edge. I think last number I saw was they're laying the 2.5. Pam, what's the play?
0: It was 2.5. It is now 1.5. I'm taking the Saints on the money line. Give me the dog straight up. I like Saints +115. Minnesota, you have to look at who's missing up front. Left tackle, Christian Darrisaw, he's out. Left guard, Donovan Jackson, injured reserve. Right tackle, Brian O'Neill, questionable. That's a lot of your key parts on the offensive line. Let's go. Let's now look at the pressure. Chase Young, Carl Granderson. Those guys are going to make Kyler Murray's afternoon a really difficult one. Tyler Shuck, he's not being talked about enough. He's having a really good season. I think he's one of the better quarterbacks. He does have a tough matchup too, but a few plays to Chris Olave, that's going to make the difference. Now for this one, I also like the under 42. Saints on the money line, Saints under 42. Both quarterbacks are going to have somebody in their face all afternoon. It's going to be an ugly, nasty game, but I'm going to take the dog outright.
3: Wow.
1: All right. Keep an eye.
3: Hella bold pick because the Vikings 1 of 3, Pam. You already know this. 1 of 3 remaining undefeateds left in the Saints. I mean, if you just look on paper, they're 1 and 3 going up against, you know, a prolific offense. Justin Jefferson looks like he's good to go.
1: Yeah.
3: You going to give us one hella sneaky pick before we get you out of here, Pam?
1: Oh.
3: One hella dog?
0: No, I'm kind of reeling today, guys. Texas as a state, we're not doing good.
1: Yeah.
0: So
1: that's tough.
0: Like, yeah. Texans bad, Astros bad, Aggies bad, Longhorns bad, Cowboys way worse. I had to look down to like Texas State. I'm like, are we anywhere? Anyone? No, we're just really not doing well. So I'm gonna stick to the dogs that I know, and none of them are in Texas.
1: As a state, but you're a Jags fan, yes?
0: And we're losing.
1: How do you feel? Okay, yeah. How did you feel about the decision making at the end of the first half there?
0: This entire game has been garbage.
3: It's good to see you staying optimistic, Pam.
1: Yeah. She's like, I hate everything.
0: I hate everything.
1: Football's stupid. I hate everything. All right, hella bets, hella insight, hella vulnerability about the state of Texas from Pam Maldonado. Thank you, Pam.
0: Thanks, guys.
1: She's our ESPN sports betting analyst. Meanwhile, in that game across the pond.
2: Eagles versus Jaguars in London, England.
1: They are into the second half right now, backed up in their own end. Are the Jacksonville Jaguars still trailing 14-7 as Nick Sirianni, they keep showing video of him sort of being chesty and celebratory as he's running off the field to head into the locker room for the first half because of the defensive stand, which, by the way, we spent all this time talking about Jacksonville's decision-making. That was a great defensive stand from Philadelphia.
3: It really was. Yeah, they were a man down on that. But, hey, man, there's something to be said. We mentioned it with Coach Herm Edwards. Philadelphia just knows something about this Jags team, maybe this Liam Cohen coach team. They won 5 straight against Jacksonville.
1: That's true. And my memory serves that when Liam Cohen was in Tampa with Baker Mayfield and company, Philadelphia had their number as well.
3: Yeah, too,
1: with Liam
3: in the playoffs Cohen, even as well.
1: Yes,
3: okay.
1: Was that offensive coordinator. You and I have not touched on this game yet.
2: Bears at Packers.
1: It's one of the best rivalries in football. There's a backdrop of, you know, this passing of a legend this week, right?
3: Oh,
1: Mike Ditka passes away during Bears-Packers week. Ditka at 86 years old, one of the best ever to do it. Hall of Famer as a player, Hall of Famer as a coach, college football Hall of Famer. But this Bears team plays football so unlike the Bears that we're used to and the Bears of years past.
3: Greatest defense of all time Bears, and now they're T-high let it fly Bears.
1: But they're weirdly opportunistic on the defensive end right now, and I feel like they're catching this Packers team that is so one-dimensional. Leading the league in passing attempts is Jordan Love. They don't have any semblance of a ground game, and yet suspiciously, the line is super low. Chicago's only laying 1.5,
3: I
1: think it's because it's at Lambeau Field.
3: Yeah.
1: First time the Bears have been favored at Lambeau since 2006.
3: Road favorites in Green Bay for the first time since 06.
1: That's pre-Aaron Rodgers.
3: Snaps a streak of 19 straight road meetings as underdogs.
1: Yeah.
3: Second longest active streak among divisional foes. Okay.
1: I think it's going to be a DeAndre Swift game today.
3: This is the number one rushing team in the NFL. 200 yards a game?
1: There's no Kyle Manung guy. He's out. So it's been a bit of a two-headed monster, and really there's only one head on the monster right now, and his name is DeAndre Swift.
3: It's still a scary monster. I think it's a monster.
1: It is a monster.
3: Like, you look under your bed and there's a monster with one head or two heads, it's still a monster.
1: You're still going to really, really not sleep great.
3: Do you have any Mike Ditka stories?

0: Did you guys cross paths here?
1: We did.
0: Did you ever get to work with him?
1: He
0: in the NFL group, and maybe you were in your infancy at ESPN.
1: I was very, very new. I'm trying to think here. Like, the comp is Barry Melrose, RIP. Because did you ever have a grandparent who smoked cigars?
0: No.
1: Okay.
0: My grandma smoked cigars. I was only ever had a relationship with, I was too young to ever meet any of them other than my grandma, my dad's mom.
1: But do you remember that smell?
0: She would smoke cigarettes.
1: Yeah. Remember that smell?
0: Virginia Slims.
1: So, boy, okay. But the cigar smell, how it gets into your clothes,
0: sure.
1: It gets into your like skin. And I think if you just do it enough, it becomes like a part of like, you know, like, I don't know, like smell is so closely tied to memory. Like that's, I remember how Coach Ditka, I remember you could like smell him before you saw him.
0: You smell him before you saw him.
1: And Barry Melrose the same way. Yeah, you'd be like, oh, we got Coach on the show tonight.
0: Here comes my Ditka.
1: You know what I mean? And Ditka just had that presence. Like there, and Barry was a coach as well. Like sometimes these guys, they enter a room and you just, if you played any level of sports.
0: Sure.
1: You have this like, I got to shut up, Coach is here.
0: Yeah.
1: You know what I mean? Just that thing in your brain clicks where you're like,
0: yeah.
1: Shut up.
0: Like when Herm Edwards walks in the studio and I say, oh, we're about to learn something.
1: That's it. And it's story time. Oh, yeah. My God, the stories.
0: The stories are awesome.
1: Ditka, you know, Ditka was also a guy, and Barry Mel was, God, the same way. These guys are just wired the same. But it was like, you'd hear stories about like, oh, yeah, like he helped so-and-so out with, with a wedding. Or so-and-so, he floated. Like he was so generous.
0: Yeah.
1: But didn't want people to talk about it. Like would get embarrassed to the point of being mad. You
0: sure.
1: know what I mean? When his generosity was put on Front Street, and he just, I don't know, man.
0: That's what John Deaver, he's our producer on SportsCenter, and he shared with us when he was on Countdown for a singular season, and Mike Ditka was on the desk with all of the fellas. They floated an idea called Nostra Ditka, right? Right, and then the initial question was
1: like a costume and the whole thing.
0: Do you think he'd buy it?
1: Right.
0: Do you think he's going to go for it? And then everybody sort of waited on bated breath for Mike Ditka to, give him the nod.
1: The scowl or whatever.
0: Or shoot it down. You know what I mean? Veto it. And then as soon as Ditka said, yeah, definitely, let's do it.
1: I'm in.
0: It was a sigh of relief through it for everybody in the production room. And then he just like fully built it bought onto the bit. That's cool.
1: I knew it.
0: That's cool.
1: I think I became aware of Ditka through Saturday Night Live. My kids became aware of Coach Ditka through Kicking and Screaming. So he's just one of these guys lasts and stood the test of time.
0: Yeah.
1: Generational. And, there'll be a remembrance for him today for Bears and Packers.
0: Sure.
1: It's certainly a matchup that he lived for. We're going to talk about Jane Daniels as well. We talked about it with Coach Herm Edwards. We'll dive into the Commanders and the Giants. How will Jaden Daniels play through that elbow injury? He's Gary Streisky. I'm Randy Scott. It's Countdown to Kickoff on ESPN Radio and the ESPN app.
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1: 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We talked with Herm Edwards about Jaden Daniels. He coached him there at Arizona State, talked about playing through injury, Gary, playing through this latest elbow ailment. Let's get down to FedEx Field. John Keim is our ESPN Commanders reporter. He's with us on Countdown to Kickoff. And John, I haven't grown up in the area, man. Just haven't been like football, you know, cognizant as Gary and I have been over the last decade or so. We know FedEx Field is not a great track, even in the best of circumstances. How's the field looking considering the weather today?
16: Well, first, it's now Northwest Stadium.
1: Oh, my gosh. We called it FedEx this whole time.
16: Yeah. No, and so because FedEx was bad. Northwest Field is still the same, right?
1: Okay.
16: The field looks all right. I mean, they had a tarp on there. I'm watching guys warm up. I didn't see guys slipping around and all that because they had the tarp on the field. It drains better than when it was called FedEx. I will say that. But field looks all right for now. But we're going to get a lot of rain during the game, and I'll just be curious to see how that holds up for sure. So, but right now it looks okay.
0: How will Jaden Daniels hold up? We haven't seen him play since he left just before halftime, the last play of the first half in week two down there at Dallas. What is the plan for Jaden Daniels, and what are people expecting there in D.C. to see out of his performance?
16: Yeah, I don't know, because this is, first of all, because of the type of weather we're having today, right? Like, how does that impact what he and they can do and what they want to do with him? This will become a more run-oriented game. We obviously know he can run, but he's better on scrambles than really on the design runs, right? So I think that could maybe be a factor. But when I had asked David Blau the other day, their offensive coordinator, are there any limitations of game plan with him coming back? He said no, that he's full go. So we'll see about that. I mean, and last year when he came back off the dislocated elbow, he re-aggravated because after an interception, he was going to make a tackle, and he got shoved to the ground pretty hard and fell on that elbow. So like, that's also something to watch, too. How does it respond not only when he's hit, but if he gets really drilled into the ground on that side? Like, that's going to be a big thing to watch. But, you know, when you watch him throw, his throwing motion is fine. It's just we don't know. There's so many parts about his game today that we just don't know yet until we see.
0: I only have to ask this because we saw play out in London against the Colts. Of course, Jaden Daniels didn't play in that game. Marcus Mariota had the start, and then he got knocked out with a concussion. And then it was Ethan Callie McManus who ended up having to finish the game. Is there an emergency quarterback situation that Washington is going with, dealing with, and has in plan, given what we've seen in these last couple of weeks, John?
16: Yes, their tight end Colson Yankoff is the emergency guy. He played quarterback in college. They do have Sam Hartman on the practice squad, but in order for him to have been the third quarterback, they would have had to sign him to the roster. You can't just elevate off the practice squad to be the third guy. So they would have had to sign him to the roster. And with they have so many injuries or enough injuries to where, like, you need to bring up guys who can help you on special teams rather than an emergency guy. So if it's that, it's Colson Yankoff, who's a tight end who played it in college.
1: Terry McLaurin, as we're talking with John Keim, our ESPN Commanders reporter, I expected him to be inactive. He's not on the list. He's going to play. What can you tell us about his availability, pitch count, any of that stuff for him?
16: So we know, like, and I heard last night that it was a slight lean to him playing. Like, you can hedge that way, right? Like, that he's probably going to play, but it was slight, and he just had to see how he felt Sunday morning. And so he will play, and Mike Garofalo reported that it will be on a snap count. How much that means, like, I don't know. And so, like, I'm going to guess, like, hey, you know, passing situations. You don't need to bring – the only problem is you don't want to just telegraph it, but there are going to be some obvious pass situations. There's going to be them out there. So whether – you know, a lot of times the snap counts, it might be like 25 snaps or so because otherwise, like, how much are you really going to limit? So I'm going to guess it's around there, 25 to 30 or so. But, you know, sometimes a guy gets in the game, they feel better, and they do more. But that going into it, that would be the idea that is definite snap count.
1: All right, John Keim, our ESPN Commanders reporter, man, stay dry there at Northwest Field, okay? Not FedEx. Right. Next time we talk, I'll ask for an update from Jack Kent Cook Stadium.
0: What a draw.
1: We'll go back to JKC. And then we'll say RFK.
16: Big Jack was in Raljohn, too.
1: Raljohn, Maryland, dude.
0: Come on. Yeah.
1: One of us, I can't say who, John Keim, but one of us went and saw the Rolling Stones, the Voodoo Lounge tour when that stadium opened up, my guy.
16: All right, that's awesome.
1: Thanks, John. Appreciate you, buddy.
16: All right, thank you. Thanks.
0: What a drop.
1: Do you remember Jack Kent?
0: I thought I had a deep pull yesterday when I was doing the Guardians highlight, and I called it the Jake. Now it's progressive. It'll always be Jacobs Field.
1: It's always going to be the Jake.
0: And I think...
1: just like, yeah, RFK.
0: Yeah, Coach RFK. RFK.
1: The stands would bounce at RFK.
0: Is that the worst stadium ever?
1: RFK is not the worst. It is now because it's technically a homeless camp, I think. Like, it's for the underhomed, but, like, it catches on fire from time to time now. Like, they need to raise it and then build on that site again. It's right by the DC Armory. It's right by Metro Stop. Whole thing. It's Coach Herm Edwards is in here getting his notes prepped. Coach, fire up the mic. Go ahead.
0: Come on, Coach. Get in there.
1: Yeah, let's hit play on that mic. Would you say when you played at RFK as a rookie, we got like 2 minutes? What do you think? Can we fire up Coach's mic real quick? All right.
8: So when I went there as a rookie, you know, you don't know anything. You're just dumb, you know. And so you go in the pregame warm-up, and you go on the field, and you're excited because I've seen it on television, you know. And I'm doing my drills, and, you know, I'm on the – sideline, I'm like on the side, you know, doing my drills. And I looked in the middle of the field, I said, you know, the grass in the middle of the field is a little shorter than it is out here on the boundaries where the receivers thereby play. Crazy. A little bit higher, and then it was a little wet. And I said, why is that? He said, George Allen, I mean, he knows he's got this veteran football team, and that at the end of the day, skilled players play out here.
1: Yeah.
8: Grass a little bit.
1: Really?
8: Oh, Coach, it was magnificent.
1: Like how Notre Dame would grow the grass long when USC was coming?
8: Well, when the fast guy, you go,
1: wait,
8: like,
1: that's...
8: really, man? And it was like, hey, man, this is
0: Coach,
8: real,
0: Coach, that's
8: man.
0: A cheat code. That's
8: this
0: a real...
8: is real, man.
0: I mean, that's a real back cheat code.
8: Now, I'm going to age myself. I came to the league as a rookie in 1977.
1: Okay.
8: So it was that long ago.
1: Okay.
8: And I can remember in there, and then all of a sudden... like in about the middle of the way of the third quarter, they had this guy, he was dressed up in the Indian stuff, man, you know, and he started beating his drum, and they start singing Hail to the Redskins, man.
1: Uh-huh.
8: And that place was rocking. And I'm like, I'm looking around, I said, where are we, man? That thing was, it was bouncing. I was a rookie, man. I'm going, boy, this is the NFL, man.
1: Golly.
8: It was bouncing.
1: Quarterback for Washington back then. Theismann?
0: Was it Theismann?
8: It was Theismann.
1: Okay.
0: Oh, my God.
1: So Joey T. out of Notre Dame.
8: But Joey was backing up, was it Billy Kilmer with the one face mask?
1: I mean, so they had Sammy Baugh. They no, had no, Jurgensen. You're not old enough for Baugh.
8: No.
1: You're not old enough for Sonny either, I don't think. It probably was Billy Kilmer.
8: It was Billy. And he had one face mask.
0: Yeah. Oh, my goodness.
8: Coach, this is back in the day. Now, this is real football.
1: That's crazy.
8: I mean, real football.
1: That's the only other stadium outside of Lambeau that I've seen honor Lombardi. They have Lombardi in the ring.
8: I mean,
1: it's crazy.
8: When you went into that stadium, it was like, oh boy.
1: Yeah, they need to come back to D.C.
8: It was hopping, man. It was really hopping. Cool. It had a great fan base.
1: That's
8: it was
1: cool.
8: Hopping,
1: that's cool to hear.
8: Day, man. That's cool.
1: We're going to talk about the other team that's within shouting distance of D.C. on I-95. Can the Ravens win tonight without Lamar Jackson taking on a suddenly frisky and ferocious Falcons squad? He's Gary Strysky. I'm Randy Scott. We're going to get into bird calls, the whole thing, an ornithologist battle, Gary. All right, we're just going to jump right in. It is countdown to kickoff. It is on ESPN Radio and anywhere you go on this fine football Sunday on the ESPN app.
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2: It's the fifth Sunday in the NFL. I'm Chris Smith. In the NFL London games, the Jags drew first blood with a Trevor Lawrence TD strike to Parker Wilson. But the Eagles answered with a Will Shipley rushing score, a TD pass from Jalen Hurts and Darius Cooper. While the defense stuffed the Jags on a fourth and goal at the one right before the half, the Eagles lead the Jags 14-10 late in the third. Catch the action on the NFL Network and the ESPN app. On the injury front, Colts wide receiver Keenan Allen officially active and is expected to play against the Steelers, sources told ESPN's Jeremy Fowler. On the flip side, Steelers running back Rico Dowdle is officially inactive with a toe injury, sources told ESPN's Adam Schefter. On the baseball for game one of the NLCS, as the Brewers host the Dodgers, who have not lost a playoff series since the 2023 NLDS. And ESPN's Buster Olney says the Brewers have three equalizers to stop LA, who continue their quest for a third straight World Series title.
5: You've got the Miz, who's the best starting pitcher in baseball right now. Henderson with his stuff holding opponents to 183 average. And then Jackson Churio, who to me, you know, his in terms of his heartbeat, he looks like Derek Jeter, 22 years old. It's just another game. You know, he's not fazed by the postseason. And he has the swing of Gary Sheffield. Like, he punishes the baseball. You know, those three players, I think, give them a real chance to stop the Dodgers dynasty.
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0: opportunity tonight. 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Play fake. He's looking to throw. He gets drilled. That kid's amazing.
1: Eric, no way.
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4: One hour away from kickoff here at the 1 p.m. Eastern time slate of games in the National Football League. It's week five. Welcome in. He is Gary Streisky. I'm Randy Scott. It's Countdown to Kickoff on ESPN Radio, the ESPN app, Sirius XM Channel 80, as well as TuneIn. 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We've shown a lot of love to a lot of the earlier games. We've got a couple more that we need to get to on the Sunday slate. Let's start with the evening game.
3: Ravens at Falcons.
4: This thing has
5: bird on bird,
4: all sorts of intrigue. You got the Ravens, who are going to be playing without Lamar Jackson. You got the Falcons, who suddenly look like absolute world beaters.
6: They look awesome.
4: 80 points across
6: last
4: 2 weeks, as Michael Penix Jr. has made all the difference. When you dive into this, it's hard to quantify how different and what Lamar's absence will mean.
6: Sure.
4: They have plenty of faith in Snoop Huntley to be the backup quarterback and now go ahead and get a spot start tonight. I just don't know that defensively they can keep up with what Atlanta's doing.
6: They can't. And Jeremy Fowler put it perfectly on SportsCenter. Lamar's in such a gray area. They think he's going to be back within a month, so you're not going to put him on IL and sit him for 4 weeks. But it's just weird in between because it's an ankle, and he's so explosive on it. So time will tell when he will be back, with obviously the Ravens' high expectations again. When I was watching Monday Night Football last week, you know how when you're growing up in middle school and high school and you're playing, you know, youth sports or even at the high school level, and there was just always a dude who was a grade younger than you, but you could just tell he was bigger, faster, stronger, more fleet of foot, more talented than everybody on the field combined.
4: Yes.
6: When I watch Bijan Robinson run, I'm like, that's the dude.
4: Yeah.
6: That was that guy. That 50-something yarder, his first touch basically for the Falcons last week when he went untouched through the Saints' defense on his way to another primetime performance.
4: Yeah.
6: Bijan Robinson is the real deal. And that's obviously, you know, 16 points in the first two games for the Falcons. Mm-hmm. Michael Penix is back from the ACL. So everything is finally clicking for the Falcons like they thought it would. And I'm sure they assumed and aspired it would look like this. But holy smokes, man.
4: It's crazy.
6: BR is a cheat code. And then when he's not on the field, there's another B-Rob right behind him.
4: Right
6: behind him, who outperformed him in the touchdown category last week, 3-2. But good for Atlanta.
4: They lead the league in B-Robs.
6: They really do.
4: You look at the rest of the division, too, because of Baker Mayfield's injury and the Buccaneers' issues. Yeah, they got the first win of the season on Thursday Night Football, but I don't know how sustainable that is with Jalen Daniels at quarterback. But Bryce Young in Carolina has certainly flashed. Otherwise, the Saints are 1-3, and they get a battle with the Vikings, that Brian Flores defense today. I say all that to say it led Evan Cohen on Sportsmanlike this week to talk about who should expect to win the division there in the NFC South.
7: They were awesome. Penix can really sling it. It is very obvious he's the guy for now. He's going to get a full season, if healthy, to prove he's the guy and hold off any kind of draft pick at that quarterback position. And if he's good with those two running backs, Drake London, Kyle Pitts, like, they've got something. They're playing without some of their best defensive players for various reasons. They should, after that game last night, have every reason to think, why can't we win this division?
4: Let's talk about the Atlanta Falcons potentially winning this division after looking the way they did through 2 weeks' time. And you got a Ravens team, you got Zay Flowers, you got Derrick Henry. But ever since they lost certain members of the offensive line here for the Ravens, and that's the thing that people, you know, can get caught up and talk about losing Lamar Jackson, but it was Javon Gwynn. When they lost him, he's a backup center, was already starting in place of Ethan Pokic. Once they lost Gwynn, Derrick Henry's yards per carry dropped all the way to 2.3. He's got 39 carries for 90 yards, no touchdowns ever since that injury loss. So if you're thinking, oh, that's cool, Snoop Huntley can just hand the ball to Derrick Henry, mm-hmm. that's not as cut and dry. It's not as ready-made right now as a fix. So that's going to be an interesting one. It's part of why Atlanta is favored at home. But then
6: it flies in the face of what you often say on SportsCenter, that offensive line play isn't important. And I try to tell you all the time, Randy, I said, you can't in front of a hot mic on a national, in front of a national radio audience, and sometimes even a national television audience say that offensive line isn't important. Remember, you keep saying that.
4: I don't keep saying that. That's actually not something that I keep saying. What is important is knowing who's on your roster.
3: Lions at Cardinals.
4: Which brings up a really...
6: This is interesting, and I'm glad Coach is still here. It's a really... This is perfect.
4: Yeah, because, okay, you and Coach Herm Edwards talked about this on SportsCenter today. The report from Adam Schefter that the Cardinals are finalizing a trade to send Marvin Harrison Jr.
6: Somewhere.
4: So far, outside the desert. So far, the dance partners haven't officially been revealed, although we have heard reports, or at least Adam Schefter has, that the Texans are involved. But I think there are a lot of teams around the National Football League who want to raise their hands and say, hey, for the right price,
6: we'll bring in
4: a guy who's a top five pick in his draft class who has underperformed in Arizona. Coach Herm Edwards, you've been part of the coaching process, obviously, but also in roster building. What sort of trepidation would you have about Marvin Harrison Jr.?
1: Well, I think the first thing I would ask him, do you like football?
4: Okay.
1: That's kind of important. He's a fantastic, was a fantastic player. But the last couple seasons, he's missed time. He's been very inconsistent. Mm-hmm. I don't know if that is because of the environment that he's in. I don't know that. But obviously, you're going to give the guy a look. But when you look at the numbers, he just kind of fell off.
6: 5 catches in his last 4 games. Coach, this is a top 5 pick from... He didn't come out of nowhere, obviously, with the last name. But additionally, wide receivers from Ohio State don't miss.
1: No.
6: Right? Like, Ohio State is wide receiver you. Look at across 32 NFL teams, and there's
1: no doubt
6: an Ohio State pass catcher on the majority of these teams. So for it to be the way that it is this early in his career. And some people even thought, hey, maybe it's the dynamic between Kyler Murray
1: and Marvin Harrison. That's what a lot of people
6: thought. Look at what Kyler Murray, when healthy, is doing in Minnesota. They're undefeated, and he's hooking up with Justin Jefferson when he's on the field. So something's amiss. Could it be as simple as a location and an environment and a system change?
1: Well, all those things are a factor, obviously. But here again, he's a professional football player.
6: Uh-huh.
1: And like I always used to ask players, do you like football?
6: Uh-huh.
1: Because when you think about the great game of football, all the work you have to put in on the offseason, during the season.
6: Yeah.
1: You only play 17 games, 16 games.
6: Yeah.
1: They don't play in the preseason. Can't count those.
6: Yeah.
1: That's it. So you really got to like football.
6: Yeah.
1: You got to like the preparation that goes into being a professional football player.
6: Let's say he loves football, and it is the team that is linked, right? It's Houston. There's no secret online.
4: Yeah.
6: Coach, you went on to say, though, that this ain't even a Band-Aid for what ails Houston.
1: Houston was the number one defense last year in National Football League.
6: Mm-hmm.
1: Number one.
6: Still winning.
1: Giving up 17 points a game. They're giving up 27 right now.
6: Yeah.
1: He's not going to play defense. He ain't playing defense.
4: Right, right.
1: He's going to play offense.
4: Right.
1: But defensively, now they started out last year 0-3.
6: Okay.
1: They might have told themselves, you know, we can make it harder this year. We're going to start out 0-4 and see if we can still win the division.
6: Just because.
4: Uh-huh.
1: Their head coach is a defensive guy. It's got to be bothering him.
4: Yeah. Okay. At least maybe today can be a confidence builder because you got the Titans. Okay, you got Carnell Tate, fine.
6: Ohio State receiver.
4: Cam Ward, fine. Tony Pollard, okay. Like, there is not much to write home about right now with this Tennessee Titans offense, so maybe this is a get-right game on both sides of the football for Houston.
1: Yeah, you're hoping, but Houston right now, they don't look like Houston.
6: Mm-mm.
1: They just don't.
4: Yeah.
1: I mean, for them guys to be 0-4, granted, they were 0-3 last year. Maybe that's their deal. They get off to slow starts. But the whole offseason.
4: Dangerous way to play.
1: Coach was telling them, guys, we can't get off to a slow start again this year.
4: Right.
1: That's all he's heard every day in the offseason. Not only are we going to get off to a slow start, we're even going to do better, Coach. We're going to be 0-4 and try to dig ourselves out of this hole. I mean, come on, man.
4: All right. Here's D'Amico Ryan. So we've talked about the play calling change in Denver. Sean Payton taking over the offensive play calls. D'Amico Ryan's going to take over the defensive play calling. Here's Coach Ryan's on that move.
5: If there's a lack in communication, I look at myself first. So it starts with me and making sure I'm a better communicator. So just to help spark things more, I'm gonna take over the play calling for the defense, and I'm gonna make sure that communication is right. If our guys are saying communication is not right, then that ultimately it falls on me. So it's on me to get it fixed. So it's just
8: no slight against Coach Burke. He's done an outstanding job. Just want to make sure I can streamline communication in the best way possible so that isn't the theme when I stand up here the next time I see you guys and talking about communication.
4: Okay, Coach. All right, so the talent conceivably is still there for Houston. How much of a difference does Coach Ryan's taking over the play calling make?
1: Well, I think, you know, situationally, he probably has a better feel for his unit than anyone because he's the one that built this defense. And he's a prideful guy. He's a defensive coach. And when it's looking the way it looks right now, he's a little bit miffed. He's looking at this defense going, what's wrong with these guys? And
4: sure,
1: we can say communication. You can say whatever you want. But at the end of the day, he's got to fix it with the players he has. He's not getting any new players.
6: And it's the same pieces that he had last year. And they're really, really good pieces. Stingley, Will Anderson. This might be a stupid question.
4: Fire it.
6: But, Coach, isn't play calling on the defensive side of the football far less important than on the offensive side in terms of the importance in the grand scheme of things? Because defense is see ball, get ball. Is it really that big of a difference that he's taking over play calling?
1: Well, I think according to what you want to do, you know, like, is it, you know, do you want to be more of a pressure team? Do you want to be more of a zone team?
6: Okay.
1: When you call it, when you don't call it, you know, there's more than one call.
6: Sure.
1: And I know a lot of people think, you know, like you just said, see ball, get ball.
6: It really forms the identity of the defense.
1: Yeah, it's kind of what.
6: If you're aggressive,
1: Yeah, what do we do? And when you look at them defensively, I mean, you know, here's what kills you is when you look at them, they're 20th ranked. They're stopping the run well. They're fourth. They can't stop the pass, guys. They're 28th in pass defense.
6: Okay.
1: And that goes hand in hand with the rush and the back end. So, as you say, what difference does it make about the call? Well, the call has a lot to do with the back end of your defense, what you're asking them guys to play. And right now, whatever they've been playing, they ain't playing it good enough because they're not very good. I mean, they're 28th.
6: Coach is comedy.
1: There's only 32 teams. They're 28th, by the way.
6: Coach is comedy.
4: Whatever they're playing, they're not playing it well enough. He is Herm Edwards. He's Gary Streisky. I'm Randy Scott. We're going to check in with the Bears in Wisconsin. We've got a live report from Lambeau Field with a friend of the program. It's Countdown to Kickoff on ESPN Radio and the ESPN app.
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10: 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Nationally ranked Utah heads to Boulder to face Coach Prime in Colorado. The Utes have won 8 of their last 9 games against the Buffaloes, including a 53-7 win in their last matchup last October at Rice-Eccles Stadium. 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
4: I'd forgotten about the coach hatred in this matchup. 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Johnson and Matt LaFleur, they have beef. 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Courtney Cronin checking in from Lambeau Field. She's ESPN radio host, ESPN Bears reporter. She's coming for all of our jobs. She hosts First Take, all of it. We're all on notice. Courtney, thank you for the time this morning. Thank you for remembering the little people and coming on. I'm curious about the mood in this one. How much of that personal coach beef has bled over to what you've heard in the buildup to this matchup?
20: So it's funny because like the guys who were at the center of it, Ben Johnson, Matt LaFleur, they're the ones not wanting to talk about any of it this week. I think Ben has, you know, downplayed everything ever since last year's win in the regular season and then the wild card game. And that's the right move. I think you don't want to give anybody any bulletin board material, but this is certainly something that's been reignited over the last year or so, that the Bears have an edge in this and they've got a head coach who takes it very seriously. And you can tell there's like a trickle down effect with the players buying into as much of the Bears Packers hatred as Ben Johnson does.
6: Courtney, Tyson Bagent getting the start after Ben Johnson rolls out two starters last week to say, ha ha, media, you can't get me. I'll roll out both Case and Tyson. It's obviously Tyson under center today at Lambeau Field. He gets the start for a 3-1 Bears team going up against that Packers team. Kind of ailing, missing a lot of pieces. What are expectations for Bagent as Caleb Williams works his way back from that hamstring?
20: Yeah, it's such a great, like, Randy Scott level of pettiness to roll everybody out there they did last week with Case Keenum and with Tyson Bagent. But no, Bagent's QB1 going forward until Caleb can come back. Now, there were some missed opportunities last week, like in terms of shots downfield. He said it himself. He wants to take those opportunities. They don't want to coach that aggressiveness out of him. He said he felt like he was going to the check down too quickly. So there's the opportunity now to correct that against the Packers defense that is missing, you know, some pretty significant pieces. Certainly, you know, the number one of all of that is no Micah Parsons. He hasn't been back yet since tearing his ACL last year. But, you know, even beyond that, Edgerrin Cooper, you know, being out for the season, that we find that out this past week, there's just a lot of opportunity now, I think, for Bagent to have a clean, efficient game where he doesn't have to do it all himself. A big part of that is the run game. I mean, this is the best run game in the NFL. And to if they get in a bind, fail safe against the Green Bay Packers. Now, on Caleb Williams, I was surprise. I mean, God, like, what a news dump day. On Friday, he's all of a sudden back at practice and in limited capacity, and then he's questionable on the final injury report. I'm really curious to hear what Ben Johnson has to say as far as why that was the case and why it wasn't, hey, first day back at practice after the hamstring injury in week two, why he wasn't ruled out. But then again, this is a head coach who likes to play those sorts of gamesmanship games, and I believe that's exactly what this was going into week five, knowing that there was no shot now that Caleb's going to play today, but Atlanta next week, and then they've got the short week with Thursday night football against the Patriots. So it does feel like him being back at practice is indicative that he is truly close to being ready to go.
4: I do want to get back to something that you said about Randy Scott level pettiness. No, I don't. But that's Courtney Cronin, our ESPN radio host. In all seriousness, though, you mentioned the best ground attack in the National Football League, and now it's sort of fighting, I guess, with one arm tied behind its back. No Kyle Manungai today. Mm-hmm. And then they're concerned that, you know, DeAndre Swift is a little careless with the football after last week. I'm curious just what you've heard about that situation specifically with Swift this week, knowing that he has to be the guy.
20: Yeah, there's no concern for Ben Johnson to the coaches to Swift. I mean, this is not his MO. It is a little, like, jarring to see two lost fumbles in the first 4 weeks of the season when he had two all of last season. And ball security is a big thing. I mean, he was benched after that. You can call it whatever you want. The fact that he didn't go back into the game after that third quarter fumble against the Jets was indicative of, we can't trust you in this moment. Doesn't mean it's gone forever. It just paid the guy a 3-year contract. They love him here, but I don't anticipate this will change his role at all. He's still RB1 in this offense, and he's still going to get a bulk of the carries. Now, behind him, Roschon Johnson is probably a big solution to their issues in the red zone. They've been 4 of 13, if you take away some of the kneel downs against the Eagles and the Jets. They really need to learn how to convert those goal-to-go situations after Swift came close twice last week, and then those touchdowns were wiped off the board. It can't happen again, and when you have a bigger body back down there, which Johnson was. I mean, two offenses ago in 2024, that was his role. He was the third down back, short yardage, goal line. I anticipate when they get in those situations, if they get in those situations today, that it's not going to be DeAndre Swift there. It's probably going to be Roschon Johnson trying to power his way through.
6: Courtney, what's been the mood, the attitude, sort of the stories being shared in and around the Bears facility going into this game against the Packers with the passing of Mike Ditka this past week?
20: Yeah, it's what an icon, what a legend, and what a loss for the NFL community. It's not just, he wasn't just like a Bears icon. He was, you know, a sports icon, a pop culture icon. Yeah. And it's, you can't go many places inside that building without seeing some reminder of him. Like, there's this gigantic, I wouldn't even want to call it life size, it's bigger than life size bobblehead of Mike Ditka in the basement of Hallis Hall. I pass it multiple times a day when I'm out there. The Saturday Night Live skit of the Bears, Da Bears super fans thing is enshrined on the wall. That's an ode to Mike Ditka and everything that he meant to that franchise. Second winningest coach in franchise history. He won a Super Bowl as a player and as a head coach, and gave them the greatest team that they ever had in 1985. So it was certainly a sad day on mm-hmm. Friday, but just seeing the tributes and seeing, you know, what Ben Johnson never met him personally, their paths never crossed in his football world, but to know he sits in the seat that was once occupied by truly like a giant of this sport is something he doesn't take lightly. And I mean, I think the best tribute today, because everyone's wondering, is he going to wear the sweater vest? Is there going to be some sort of in-game tribute? Awesome.
4: That'd be really cool.
20: This guy loves the tight end position. Mike Ditka revolutionized the tight end position. So my guess would be this is a big Colston Loveland, Cole Kmet, maybe even a Sam Roush day to honor Iron Mike, who, before we knew him as a head coach, was one of the best tight ends in the league. Best tight ends ever.
4: 1,000-yard receiver back then when they weren't throwing the ball much. In his rookie season.
6: Ben Johnson lights up a stadium on the sideline.
4: Ben Johnson in a sweater.
6: In the aviators.
4: In that Bears. Oh, my God.
6: You know you transcend culture. You do, to Courtney's point, you know you transcend culture when you become a Halloween costume.
4: And Courtney's a bit of fashion plate herself. All right, Courtney, we appreciate it. Thank you so much. Thanks for remembering your little people friends. That's us. Thank you.
20: You know, I appreciate it. I hope that you guys can enjoy my favorite New York flights today after you get off air.
6: Sabara, we will do that.
4: She's the best. Thank you, Courtney Cronin. All right, what's the feel this week for the 49ers ahead of their showdown with the Super Bowl champs in Seattle? Countdown to kickoff with Gary and Randy on ESPN Radio in the ESPN app.
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7: It's the NFL London Games. I'm Chris Smith. The Eagles are up on the Jaguars 14-10 in the fourth quarter, but the injuries keep piling up for Philly as running back Will Shipley, who was starting for the injured Saquon Barkley and Tank Bigby, rushed for a touchdown before leaving in the first quarter and has been ruled out with a foot injury. Catch the action on the NFL Network and the ESPN app. Coming up, the Raiders visit the Patriots, and Vegas tight end Ian Thomas says New England poses the biggest challenge after the Pats win over the Bills.
30: Yeah, that was a good win. They obviously they played in, you know, big games last year, and they have big guys up front, you know, guys that could defend, guys that can go catch the ball. It's the NFL, so teams are, you know, flooded with talent. But New England, you know, they do a lot of things well. So we just want to go up there, you know, make a statement and then come back home with a W.
7: Thomas, a guest with our Christine Lisi. The Patriots get some good news as running back Rhamondre Stevenson and defensive tackle Christian Barmore are both officially active and expected to play, sources told the NFL Network's Ian Rappaport. On the flip side, Raiders running back Ashton Jeanty will play after being listed as questionable. Coverage is underway and kickoff is coming up on select ESPN radio outlets.
0: And according to ESPN's Adam Schefter, Cincy wide receivers Jamar Chase and T. Higgins are both active against the Dolphins, while Viking star Justin Jefferson active today against the Saints. On to baseball, where it's game one of the NLCS between the Dodgers and Brewers. Milwaukee won the regular season series 4-3, but the teams were separated by just two runs in their seven meetings. Coverage begins 7:30 p.m. Eastern on ESPN Radio and on the ESPN app.
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4: Shout out KNBR on the call as the San Francisco 49ers are 4-0 again. Every other time they've even been 3-0 under Kyle Shanahan, they've gone ahead and played in the Super Bowl, losing to the Chiefs both times. He's Gary Streisgam. I'm Randy Scott. Countdown to kickoff on ESPN Radio and the ESPN app, SiriusXM Channel 80, and tune in. Coach Herm Edwards is with us as well today on ESPN Radio. Every game in the Major League Baseball playoffs is on ESPN Radio and the ESPN app, including game one of the NLCS between the Brewers and the Dodgers today from Milwaukee. 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We're going to have an update from London coming up as the Jaguars cannot get out of their own way. They're pushing 100 yards in penalties already. They still got about 11 and a half minutes to go in that one as they trail the Eagles. But let's get to Nick Wagner, our ESPN 49ers reporter. He's too busy and too important to get up with us early on SportsCenter AM, Gary. So we got to catch up with him on the radio.
6: That's what people have been saying.
4: And that's fine. He's like, I cover an undefeated team. I'm too good for you guys. Nick, what's going on, man? It's good to reconnect. It feels like the strength of this thing has been on Brock Purdy. Obviously, Coach Shanahan deserves some credit as well. But how do you put into perspective what you've seen so far from Purdy?
8: Yeah, I think the big thing with Brock Purdy is that this is a quarterback who, in his fifth season with Shanahan, with a lot of these guys on the offensive line and his weapons, is just fully comfortable in the system. And I think it's even more of like a give and take with him and Shanahan, as opposed to Shanahan giving him kind of strict instructions. Just to give you an idea, guys, Brock, I think, needs three more games started under Kyle Shanahan, and he will become the quarterback, whether Shanahan was an offensive coordinator or head coach, who has played with Kyle Shanahan the longest. And I think if he gets 34 pass attempts today, he will be qualified as like for all-time leader in passer rating, just to give you an idea of how long he's kind of been here and in this offense now. And so I think this year you're just seeing a quarterback who feels fully comfortable making every kind of throw in this offense, and also feeling confident that he can go off script if the need arises and the play presents an opportunity. And it's all kind of coming together. But I will also say, today will be the biggest test of how far he's come, because the things have not gone well for the 49ers, especially offensively, in the last two times they've met the Seahawks.
6: There's some comfort and some safety in knowing that you can navigate and operate that offense when you're staying upright and not getting touched. But like you mentioned, the Seattle Seahawks defense is going to certainly make Brock Purdy earn it. The 49ers offense averages 7 yards per touch, per snap, per play this season. And I'm guessing it's no coincidence that Christian McCaffrey accounts for 34% of the 49ers offensive touches this season. Are they even surprised at how well so far in this 4-0 start the offense has worked?
8: I think a little bit, just because they've had

0: who are well-established with Purdy, kind of his security blankets in a lot of ways, makes things easier. And then Mike Evans, like his just kind of total impact, even if he's not making catches, he has a certain gravity to him where you can see defenses kind of flowing his way. It opens things up for Kittle. It opens things up for McCaffrey. And all three of those guys kind of do that for each other. So it's really kind of a pick your poison type of thing. I think the Niners believe their offense can actually be better than it's been if they can get fully healthy, as hard as that might be to imagine, the way, given how good they've played the first 4 weeks.
1: Niners obviously missing DeJuan Love as well.
2: He's like, doing a bit. He's doing a bit.
1: Yeah, he's had it all. He'll be playing for the California Penal League. No, allegedly.
0: He might have been ahead of his time, guys, with all the injuries. His chance might have come if he wasn't in jail.
3: Yeah, you ain't lying, man. If he wasn't taking money from victims.
1: Let's talk about Mike Evans for a second, continuing to play through injury. It was ribs and a back. I might just be adding a back because he's of a certain age. We all have back injuries at that point. How has he improved, if at all, heading into a matchup that's probably going to be pretty physical over the middle?
0: Yeah, I think there's probably some incremental progress from last week, which he was clearly limited last week, guys. I don't want to put a percentage on it. He didn't want to do that either. But, he was limited, and he still went out and had 5 catches for 76 yards against the Broncos. There were some opportunities that Purdy actually missed. So those numbers could have been even better. So this week they just kind of managed him throughout the week. He did a little bit in practice, but not a whole lot. You know, Mike Evans, even though he's new to this offense, has been around long enough that he doesn't need to do a ton in practice to be ready to go on game day. So I would imagine he will be a little bit closer to healthier, but certainly nowhere close to 100%. And I think their hope is just that, again, he can kind of bring that gravity where if the Seahawks are rolling coverages to him, it might open some things up for other guys. But definitely has made a huge impact on this team, and just having him on the field, even if it's a little bit compromised, is better than the alternative, certainly with what they have right now at the position.
1: All right, Nick Wagner, enjoy it, buddy. This one, always a physical matchup out there in Seattle. He's our ESPN 49ers reporter with the very latest. Thanks, Nick.
0: See you guys. Take care.
1: All right, let's get an update here from across the pond.
4: Eagles versus Jaguars in London, England.
1: I will say this as an unaffiliated fan of the I like football. Okay. I hate penalties.
2: Talk to me.
1: The Jaguars are killing me. They're killing me. They just got whistled for their 11th penalty. They have 11 penalties, 90 yards. There's still 8 minutes to go. On this drive alone, 2 false starts and a holding penalty.
2: And they're still on the 2-yard line.
1: And they're still in the low.
2: Well, now they're getting pushed back for
1: they'll bump back.
2: Offensive false start.
1: Trevor Lawrence is running for his life.
2: Is there any solace in knowing it's 11 penalties, yellow flags? They're playing Tottenham Hotspur Stadium, so there at least hasn't been a red card?
1: There hasn't been a red flag.
2: That's true. Well, we don't know if there's been challenges. We haven't watched the game start to finish, but there has been a lot of yellow laundry on the carpet. Indeed, yet still, the Jags threatening first and goal.
1: Let's get to some stats line here. Trevor Lawrence, 276 yards passing, does have a touchdown, does have a pick, has put the ball on the ground a couple of times. None of these fumbles have been lost, however. Jacksonville's been able to recover both of them. Bashal Tuten, 17 carries, 57 yards. Parker Washington leads the way, receiving 4 receptions, 88 yards. But Brenton Strange has been really effective. 7 receptions, 68 total yards, as Trevor Lawrence has been able to find some Strange over there in London. Then you got Darius Cooper, 2 grabs, 71 yards, and a touchdown to lead the way for Philadelphia. Rushing-wise for Philadelphia, remember, no Saquon Barkley, so there really was a concern here for who's going to step up in the ground game. The answer is no one. As a team, they have 16 carries for 24 total yards and 1 touchdown. That's from Will Shipley, as Trevor Lawrence may legitimately murder his team.
2: Oh, gosh. Trevor Lawrence, giving them the business.
1: Another false start. I believe on the center. That was a false start.
2: He controls the ball.
1: Trevor Lawrence is apoplectic. 12 penalties now, 95 yards. He came out of his crouch. This is how much Philadelphia is in the Jaguars' head.
2: This might be the most fired up I've seen. No, I'm not even kidding. Most fired up I've ever seen Trevor Lawrence. Yeah. He's animated at his own guys.
1: Legitimately. Second and goal right now for the Jags, as that is the very latest from across the pond. We're about 20 minutes away from kickoff to the 1 p.m. Eastern time slate of games here. Week 5, the 5th Sunday of the National Football League season. We'll see if Lawrence is able to find Strange again here, possibly for scoring. We'll see if that happens, although Parker Washington certainly involved as well. He's Gary Strisky. I'm Randy Scott. Herm Edwards in here with us, too. It's Countdown to Kickoff on ESPN Radio and the ESPN app. We got another-
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14: Oh. Bengals, oh. Dolphins from Miami today. Game time temperatures, 91 degrees expected down there as the winless Dolphins are taking on a Bengals team. Certainly needs a dub. It's countdown to kickoff. With Randy and Gary on ESPN Radio and the ESPN app, Sirius XM Channel 80, as well as tune in. The Jacksonville Jaguars went for it on fourth and goal again and didn't convert again. And our brain trust here in studio does not understand why Liam Cohen made that call. But right now, they at least have the Eagles facing a 3rd and 9 inside their own 10-yard line. We'll keep you current on what's going on over there in London. But it is time here to make the people some money. It's time for picks. Let's go ahead.
15: Yeah,
14: we're going spread.
15: Okay.
14: We're going spread. Here we go.
16: Bengals at Dolphins.
14: Cincinnati laying 7 at Miami. Gary, what's the move?
15: Yeah, what did you say, 90-something degrees?
14: 90 degrees,
15: I like,
14: yes.
15: I like the Bengals.
14: I also like the Bengals. I like the they got a fluky touchdown the Dolphins did last week from Ollie Gordon, yeah. And that's the only reason it was even that close against the Vikings.
15: Couple receiver questions though.
14: Give me the Bengals. But Jamar Chase, we understand, is practicing, and T. Higgins as well. They're expected to play.
15: Okay.
14: Question mark. So we'll see how that goes. Let's go to this.
16: Browns at Jets.
14: Interesting,
15: brother. I don't know the Jets. I don't know why the Jets are favored here. Are the Browns good? Question mark.
14: I mean, listen. They beat a good Carolina Panthers team, but that was in Cleveland. So let's see if they can do it on the road. Adverse circumstances type.
15: I don't know why I hate that I'm doing this, but give me Cleveland.
14: You're going to take Cleveland?
15: Yeah, I'll take Cleveland.
14: I am also going to take Cleveland. Although, I think the thing is Deshaun Watson on the road in that weather is a bit of a concern. So, all right, let's go to, we haven't touched on this one a ton.
16: Colts at Steelers.
15: We've painted the corners.
14: We've talked about how unfair, like, who did the Colts tick off to have to make the travel that they've had? Remember, they were in London last week, 1 p.m. Eastern kick at Pittsburgh. What's the play? Right now, what's the line? Thank you for asking. Steelers lay in 3.
15: Yeah, run game travels. We saw that in London.
14: Sure did.
15: Give me Indianapolis.
14: I'll take
15: Indy.
14: I'll take Pittsburgh.
15: Okay.
14: Let's go down to the Big Easy.
16: Vikings at Saints.
14: Minnesota at New Orleans. Tyler Shuck and company. Shuck, if you buck, they're getting 2.5 from undefeated Minnesota.
15: Yeah.
14: What's the play?
15: Saints trying to bounce back from that Monday night loss shootout against the Atlanta Falcons. Though the Vikings undefeated. Justin Jefferson good, back, feeling great. Give me the Vikings.
14: I will take the Saints. I don't believe in Kyler Murray on the road in that dome. That's more of an anti-Kyler pick.
15: Really?
16: Giants at Commanders.
14: Washington laying 3.5.
15: Interesting.
14: Yes.
15: Favorite sloppy, gross track. You said FedEx, your favorite field.
14: Yes, and then I was immediately corrected by John Keim, our Commanders reporter, said it's Northwest Stadium.
15: I think the Commanders are in a big spot with a get right for Jaden Daniels. Give me Washington. I'll take Washington.
14: I'm going to take New York. I'm going to take the 3.5. 3 and a hook.
15: Yeah.
14: It's a hook.
15: Score game. Come on.
14: I'm told the hook will bring you back.
15: It will.
14: This is an interesting
15: one.
14: But
15: then again, I don't need no hook on this beat. I really don't. What is
16: Bears at Packers.
14: Packers. It's desperate. It's desperation time. They're 2-2, but they've looked so bad in some of their losses, and now the Bears roll in, and they're clicking on offense. Bears laying 1.5.
15: I'm not focusing on what the Bears are doing offensively. I'm focusing on what they're doing defensively, holding opponents to less than, I think, 15, 16 points. Yeah, coach is right here. I think less than 17 points per game the last 3-4 weeks, and the Packers haven't really showed us that they can manufacture points at a consistent basis. Give me the Bears. Mike Ditka week.
14: Yeah.
15: Defense, 85.
14: Yeah.
15: One of the best teams ever. I like the Bears here.
14: Okay. I'm going to go with the Bears as well. This one out in Los Angeles where there really isn't a home field advantage for the poor and lonely Chargers.
16: Broncos at Chargers.
14: Divisional battle.
15: Sean Payton taking over play calling duties, took it back from Davis Webb. Chargers in a tough spot. Broncos 2-2. There's just so much more of that offense that they want to uncork, that they want to untap. I like the Broncos.
14: You're going to go with the Broncos?
15: I like the Broncos to cover.
14: I'm with you on that as well. I'm going to also take the Broncos. I think by like double digit. I think they might win by 10.
15: Good.
14: I think they're going to make things pretty uncomfortable on Justin Herbert. Let's go out to the desert.
16: Lions at Cardinals.
14: Lions laying 5.5 in Arizona. Cardinals didn't look good last week.
15: They really didn't, but I have trust issues with the Lions defense.
14: What defense, dude?
15: Defense? Exactly.
14: You really like their defensive coordinator.
15: He's a great follow on Instagram if you're into food and traveling. But if you want like defensive nitty gritty, probably not the follow for you.
14: Probably not the guy.
15: That being said, give me the Lions.
14: You're going to take the Lions.
15: I mean, okay. Marvin Harrison Jr., not that he was an offensive weapon in the last handful of games, but him being, you know, a healthy scratch because he's about to get traded. It's just a lot of stuff going on in Arizona.
14: There is so much. I'm going to take the Cardinals. Cardinals to cover the 5.5. I think the Lions win.
15: Yeah.
14: But I'm going to take the Cardinals. 4th and 5 right now for the Jaguars. 3.5 to go. They are in Eagles territory. Imagine if they just kicked a field
15: goal. Going again.
14: They could have gone for the lead right now. They have to. I think they have to go for 4th and 5.
15: That's a good ball.
14: This is a good one here. Let's go ahead to Seattle.
16: 49ers at Seahawks.
14: Laying 3 are the Seahawks. Seahawks have one loss. 49ers are undefeated. What is the play here? Seattle laying 3.
15: Yeah, this is a coin flip any which way. I think home field wins this matchup. Give me the Seahawks.
14: You're going to go Seahawks.
15: Oh, hey, how about the double birds? All right. The birds just
14: let
15: the touchdown.
14: We're going to go Seahawks. Yeah. Let's get through the rest of the picks here.
16: Ravens at Falcons.
14: Bird battle in Atlanta. Like, I'm worried about some birds. Falcons. Atlanta's laying 3.
15: John Robinson, best weapon in football right now. Yeah. Atlanta is clicking on all cylinders. Give me Atlanta.
14: Okay, Atlanta lays the 3. I'm going to go ahead and take that because there's no Lamar Jackson for Baltimore. And then Monday night.
16: Bills at Rams.
14: This is a Super Bowl preview, legitimately.
15: Yeah.
14: We're going to go ahead and say the Rams. Well, not go ahead and say it. The Rams are laying the 3. What's the move there?
15: Bills bounce back game.
14: Bills bounce back.
15: Buffalo.
14: Cross country after losing to the Patriots.
15: There's
14: to
15: no,
14: go out
15: there's
14: there
15: no
14: and
15: home
14: beat the
15: field advantage at SoFi. There's just no home
14: Rams,
15: field.
14: There might be. I'm going to lay the points for the Rams. An update from Foggy London Tone.
16: Eagles versus Jaguars in London, England.
14: Okay.
15: This game is.
14: Jacksonville had a stop. They had a stop. They got the ball back. They got the ball back. Decent field position. Just like Coach Herm Edwards said, that Jacksonville would get the ball at midfield, and that's what they did. Trevor Lawrence leads a scoring drive. Second touchdown of the day for Parker Washington. This one coming on 4th and 5. It was a deep ball. It was a one-handed
15: catch falling into
14: what
15: the end zone.
14: Walk us through the rest of the plays here because it's 16-14.
15: Well, you just saw it. I mean, the defender was draped all over him. He caught it between his legs, crashing to the ground. And then the PAT, bad snap, got the hold down, and it went wide. That's and now the Jags up 2 with 3 to go.
14: That's the second bad snap. That is the second bad snap that the Jaguars have had. Oh, he head-topped him.
15: Look at that. Look at Washington just fighting off everything.
14: Okay. Herm Edwards, can we fire up your mic for a second? We have a couple of minutes.
17: Yes, sir.
14: Jacksonville's getting a lot of buzz as a team to really make some noise. Deep playoff run in the AFC. I see a sloppy team. I see a penalized team. I see a team that makes plenty of its own mistakes, shooting itself in all four paws. What do you see when you look at the Jaguars, Coach?
17: Well, I tell you what I do see, and kudos to Coach. Trevor Lawrence is playing at a high level. Mm-hmm. Quarterback. Mm-hmm. I mean, this is kind of how he played his first year or two, and then he kind of fell off. So that gives them hope. But here again, in this game, they're playing a veteran football team, the Philadelphia Eagles, that know how to win. The quarterback knows how to win. And here you go, Jalen Hurts, 12 winning drives in the regular season. This is a regular season game, fifth most in the National Football League. So this is what he does. And all he has to do because – the Jaguars have taken the lead, but the problem is they missed the point after. And so now they're only up by 2. Philly, all they have to do is get to about the 30.
14: That's it.
17: And kick a field goal, and they're going to win by a point, 17-16. How about that?
14: That's all they need. So you're calling it. You're saying.
17: And Jalen Hurts, this is what he does. All he knows how to do is win. There's 3 minutes left. I say he's probably going to get him in field goal range, worst case scenario.
14: He's going to look, Jalen Hurts
17: is. He can't catch the ball. Tight end got to catch the ball for him.
14: That was to Dallas Goedert. Yeah. All right. So we're going to keep it. We'll keep an eye on what Philadelphia is doing.
17: Mm-hmm.
14: When I spin this forward, because we haven't spent a ton of time talking about Bills and Rams, you, Gary, calling for a Bills bounce back game. So look ahead to Monday Night Football, that game also on ESPN Radio. But you spin it forward and call for a Buffalo bounce back. I look at a Rams team that's coming back that gets Puka Nacua full week of practice.
15: Golly.
14: Kyren Williams looked great last week against the Eagles. Maybe there's a little bit of fat, dumb, and happy
15: as you
14: rest on your laurels. Rest on your laurels as you're a Rams team. But I think if anything, you're catching a Bills squad that has to go cross country on a shorter week. And maybe not a shorter week because it's Monday night. But I feel like the deck is stacked against a Bills defense that really hasn't been able to stop anybody.
15: You're scared for the defense. I mean, we saw glimpses last week that was Stafford and Puka and what Kyren can do out of the backfield. They are the dangerous team that did have a letdown earlier in the season, is what you're saying. And you just don't trust the Bills.
14: I think the Rams have already gotten their wake up call. I don't know that the Bills.
15: You don't think last week losing at home to the Patriots was a wake up call?
14: I think it was a divisional game.
15: Okay,
14: you know, I don't know that the Rams have already. Yeah, I don't know. I just have more faith in Matt Stafford against that defense than I do in Josh Allen having to win the dang thing.
15: I'm on the flip side of that.
14: You're on the flip side of it.
15: Yeah,
14: That's going to be a fun one looking forward. And then the Eagles punt the football back.
15: 4th and 16.
14: To Parker Washington.
15: It was a massive sack.
14: And the Jaguars.
15: So I freaked out.
14: Going to be inside of 2 minutes by the time we snap an offensive possession here for Jacksonville to try to go ahead and run out the clock. Hey, up next is game day on ESPN Radio. It's the fifth Sunday of the NFL season. He's Herm Edwards. He's Gary Streisky. I'm Randy Scott. Enjoy the games today. Remember the picks that we gave you. Go ahead and bank on those. Remember the fantasy advice you got from Michael Florio over on ESPN Fantasy. We'll see you again next week right here. 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
29: We look back on Utah's game against Kansas. 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
32: I'm Ed Bankin. The Eagles and Jaguars are going down to the wire in London. Philadelphia has led much of the way, but with 3:20 to go, a touchdown catch by Parker Washington has given Jacksonville a 16-14 lead. And the Jaguars are trying to finish this one off. Philadelphia coming into this game with a host of injuries. So far in this game, Jalen Hurts, 180 yards passing. Trevor Lawrence, 331 yards passing. Two touchdowns and one interception. Jacksonville with the ball, the minute 55 to play in its own territory, leading the Eagles 16-14. There are 8 early games ready to kick off, including the Commanders and Giants in Washington. ESPN's Jeremy Fowler talked about the return of Jaden Daniels for the Commanders.
33: He is good to go. He practiced in full all week.
0: feeling good. It's really an issue of how can he be mobile and move around on that sleeve on his dislocated left elbow. So is he going to have to check down a little more, get rid of the ball, protect himself?
32: He will be missing one of his top targets as Washington receiver Terry McLaurin will be playing. He is active despite dealing with a hamstring injury. Terry McLaurin active for the Commanders. In New Orleans, the Vikings will host the Saints, and Minnesota gets Justin Jefferson back. He is active. However, Jordan Addison and Odell Beckham Jr. are inactive. In Pittsburgh, the Steelers will host the Colts. Indianapolis receiver Keenan Allen is active and will play today. In Miami, the Dolphins will host the Bengals. Miami running back Jalen Wright is active and will suit up for Miami. Tonight in baseball, it's game one of the National League Championship Series between the Dodgers and Brewers. Our coverage gets underway on ESPN Radio at 7:30 Eastern. It's a rematch of last year's NLCS.
1: Hey, it's Evan Cohen. 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
2: We have the utmost confidence in Cam. 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
3: Yeah, you know, today is it's beautiful. 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I can only focus on now. Right now, it's a beautiful day, and when Sunday comes, you know, I still will be glad and rejoice in the day that God gives us.
4: The arrows are definitely pointing up. The Bills defense seems to be the cure for a lot of struggling players. Drake May, no exception.
5: The Packers are in a position where they can reasonably convince themselves this is as bad as it's going to get, and we've come out of it 500.
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7: I love the rivalry. It's awesome. It's great. 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You can feel it on game day. 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I mean, they're the defending North champions, so what a great opportunity, a great challenge for us in our home stadium to play against the defending champs.
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8: Game Day, ESPN Radio, ESPN app, SiriusXM, Channel 80, presented by Progressive Insurance. I'm Kevin Clark, alongside Drew Butler. The 1 p.m. slate is getting going here shortly. Jags and Eagles wrapping up in London. We'll get you all the updates there as well. Let's get to the opening drive.
9: Oh, baby, give me everything you got.
0: Time to break down the early window of another NFL Sunday. This is the opening drive.
9: Time for some football, baby.
8: Let's go to Miami.
0: Bengals at Dolphins.
8: Bengals 7-point favorites in this one. It is October 11th, Drew, and everybody in Miami is arguing over whether or not Jeremiah Smith would go first overall to the Dolphins. That's the kind of season Miami is having. Total is 44.5. What do you see in this one?
10: Yeah, quick start for the Bengals. A huge return on the opening kickoff. They are now inside the Dolphins' 5-yard line, so already knocking on the door. It's second and goal. Ja'Marr Chase and T. Higgins were banged up throughout the week, but it looks like they are good to go in this game. I think this is an interesting spot for Cincinnati. The Dolphins have been relatively spunky, keeping it close with some of the better teams throughout the NFL. I think this one comes down to it. Bengals end up finding a way to win, but Miami should be able to keep it close.
8: Yeah, I picked the Bengals to make the Super Bowl, and I got to see something. I just got to see something the next couple weeks, or else I'm going to hit the panic button. All right, let's go to Jersey.
0: Browns at Jets.
8: Browns, story of the early season, or at least one of them. Jets are 2.5-point favorites at home. It is disgusting in the tri-state area today. Probably not going to be a lot of points, not a lot of offense. What do you see here, Drew?
10: It's not so good down here in the southeast either after the hurricane came through this weekend, but I was shocked that the New York Jets are favorites in this game. Of course, they're 1-3. The Browns are 3-1. The Browns also coming off of 10 days rest, having played last Thursday night. Can Deshaun Watson and Todd Monken continue this feel-good story in Cleveland? I don't know. The point spread is the one thing that really is making my radar run up on this game. So guess what, Kevin? I think the New York football Jets find a way to get it done today in MetLife.
8: I do, too. All right, let's go to Nashville.
0: Texans at Titans.
8: Texans 6.5-point favorites in this one. Cam Ward was, again, the focal point of the Nashville media this week. You know, he had an okay game last week against the Ravens, seemingly getting better, not making the same mistakes. The Texans, meanwhile, they got to get it going real soon, Drew.
10: They do, and the Tennessee Titans are driving. They have a first down inside the red zone on their opening drive, so a good start for the Titans. This game is in Nashville. Both of these teams are winless, and reports say that at 7.5-point favorite, Houston is the largest favorite that has ever been tracked for a winless team. So what does that say about the Tennessee Titans? D'Amico Ryans, Texans head coach, has taken over defensive play calling duties for Houston. I think the Texans find a way to win. I think it'll be close. Again, on the road, in division, those are just tough games. Throw the records out. These two teams know each other well, but I think Houston plays with a little bit more urgency today and finds a way to get their first dub.
8: Let's go to Pittsburgh.
0: Colts at Steelers.
8: Steelers 3-point favorites in this one. Total is 41.5. Interesting game, to say the least. Obviously, a lot of talk about last week's game with the Steelers, where Mike McCarthy and Aaron Rodgers are going at it on the sidelines. To me, I've been around football a long time. You've been around it even more. Sometimes these guys operate like old married couples. If you're a quarterback and a coach, I wouldn't read that much into it. What do you think about this one, Drew?
10: Yeah, those things happen, and they've been really magnified this past week with the passing of the great Mike Ditka. May he rest in peace. Go back and watch some of his sideline interactions with Jim McMahon. Go back and look at Tom Brady and Bill Belichick. They might not have been as animated, but those types of player-coach relationships make one another better. I think the Colts are at a pretty interesting spot here, Kevin. They played in London last week, and now they're on the road. And Pittsburgh has a long rest, 10-day rest, again, just like the Browns, having played last Thursday night. So I'm interested to see how Indianapolis performs out of the gates now, being on the road after playing in London last week. I just don't know how that's going to work out. I do like Aaron Rodgers as a favorite at home in Pittsburgh.
8: All right. How about let's go to New England.
0: Raiders at Patriots.
8: Patriots 3.5-point favorites in this one. Raiders look to right the ship after a blip on the radar last week against the Chiefs. 2001 Patriots in the house. Drew, you can't lose in front of the most important team in the history of your organization.
10: You can't, and they have the Patriot Pat the Patriot red throwback jerseys on, which I am a big fan of. This looks like a classic AFC matchup, as the Raiders have their throwbacks on too. But you're right, Kevin. I think the Pats will ride the momentum off of their huge win in Buffalo last week. The Raiders, one of the best stories in the NFL through the first quarter. Of course, they took the Chiefs down to the wire. But again, traveling, going all the way up to Foxborough, early kick. I think the Pats find a little groove here. Drake May has got that positivity and optimism in his head after a huge performance last week. So I like New England in this spot.
8: Well, let's head to New Orleans.
0: Vikings at Saints.
8: All right, so the report from Nick Underhill this morning, not encouraging. There is an illness spreading through the New Orleans Saints locker room. We'll see how that manifests itself during the game, obviously, with who plays, who does not. It is not a good week to be sick when Brian Flores' defense is going to come at you, blitz the heck out of you, and hit the heck out of you, Drew Butler.
10: How do the Saints get up off the mat after that disastrous blowout to the Atlanta Falcons last week on Monday Night Football? And those things are real when you're talking about sicknesses in locker rooms, Kevin. I've been a part of them. I've gotten sick from them. It goes about as quick as you could possibly imagine, so hopefully it doesn't affect the New Orleans Saints too much. But Kyler Murray, Justin Jefferson, can they just make a couple of good enough explosive chunk plays to keep the ball out of Tyler Shuck's hands, and then let the Vikings defense do what they do? I think the Vikings are in a good spot here today, and I'll trust that Brian Flores defense, like you just said.
8: Well, let's go to Washington.
0: Giants at Commanders.
8: Washington 3.5-point favorites in this one. Giants, obviously, first place in the NFC East, at least for a couple more seconds here. We'll keep an eye on that. Although I think the Giants would still be in there, technically. We'll see what happens. Obviously, not playing the best competition. Jaden Daniels, some stories about how long his elbow can hold up. What are you thinking here, Drew?
10: Yeah, how about this? The New York Giants are 0-3 against Washington when Jaden Daniels plays quarterback. And like you just said, notably, he is back today. The weather looks awful in this game. It's wet. It doesn't look too cold to say, but expect a heavy dose of Cam Scataboo. Will John Harbaugh and Matt Nagy allow Jameis Winston to be Jameis Winston? We talked about it a lot last week. It seemed like they were kind of bottling him up. But with a quarterback like Jameis, you got to take the reins off of him. Let him go. Know that you're going to get some touchdown passes. Know that you're going to get some interceptions. I would expect Jameis to test this Commanders secondary today. But I like Washington at home in this spot.
8: All right, let's go to Green Bay.
0: Bears at Packers.
8: Bears 1.5-point favorites in this one. Obviously an emotional game. Pre-game moment of silence for Mike Ditka, one of the most important figures in the history of Chicago sports. Drew, I do want to talk to you, since we both, obviously you knew Mike Ditka much, much better than I did. But just share some memories a little bit later in the show. But what do you think about this matchup here?
10: Yeah, Tyson Bagen at quarterback for the Chicago Bears as Caleb Williams is still out. And probably most notably for the Chicago Bears, running back Kyle Manungai is not playing. So DeAndre Swift going to get a bulk of the carries out of the backfield. I like the Packers jerseys, these rivalry series jerseys in Lambeau. So that's a good new look. I think Chicago might have their hands full today. Again, going back to the urgency part, Kevin, Green Bay needs a win in the worst way. Matt LaFleur needs a win in the worst way. I do like Ben Johnson's track record as the Bears head coach against the Packers, but this is one of the best rivalries in the NFL. It's going to come down to the wire, and I think the Packers find a way to win late.
8: I broadly agree. I just think, I mean, this is the NFL. We're watching the Eagles, who it looks like the Jaguars are begging for one more second. It is 17-16 Eagles after a 48-yard field goal. There was a return here. The Jaguars are begging for one more second. We'll see if they get it and are able to run one more play. They crossed the 50, so it's at least possible. I think they're going to get it. I think they're going to get to have a 58-yard field goal for the win. This is unbelievable.
10: And they don't have their long snapper, so everybody needs to watch out for that. This is going to be fascinating.
8: Here we go.
10: Logan Cook has put on an absolute show today as the holder. Cam Little has done a great job kicking as well. This is a big one, and you don't want a 300-plus pound long snapper who is not a long snapper.
8: They're gonna ice. They're
10: in
8: gonna
10: this
8: ice
10: situation.
8: It. They're gonna ice it. All right, we're gonna go to break. We're gonna go to break. We'll be back. This is Game Day on ESPN Radio.
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11: Can we handle each other every day? What do you think?
12: You know, people don't realize sometimes you and I, you know, we quibble.
11: What? 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I can just tell.
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8: 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I'm Kevin Clark alongside Drew Butler. We were trying to do play-by-play at the end of Jaguars-Eagles. All heck broke loose. I don't know how else to say it, okay? So with 12 seconds left, the Eagles get a field goal. The game looks over. Not so fast, my friend. On the ensuing return, a 53-yard return. They were begging for 1 second. They got it. There was not a lot they could do if you're Philadelphia once you cross midfield. You couldn't have said, hey, we're going to let this guy go for one more second. It would have gone into the end zone. So Cam Little gets a 57-yard attempt. It is good. Drew Butler wants to talk about the hold and the snap. Break it down, Drew.
10: Unbelievable. Unbelievable. So the Jaguars' starting long snapper, Ross Matiskic, got injured on the first punt of the game. So defensive tackle Devon Hamilton is the emergency snapper, and he took care of all long snapping duties throughout the entire game, punts and field goals. And everybody out there needs to understand that field goal snapping is much, much more difficult than punts. Punts, 15 yards back, you kind of throw it in the vicinity, punter catches it and gets it out of there. Field goals, you're 7 to 8 yards behind the snapper, and that happens, Kevin, in 1.2 seconds from snap to kick. You got to give a ton of credit to the holder, Logan Cook. He did an awesome, awesome job corralling in those short snaps, and Cam Little. I mean, the focus and the execution in those moments, when you have never really worked with that long snapper, you might get one or two a week, and that might be an exaggeration. So for Devon Hamilton, who looks to be well over 300 pounds, we'll have to check the roster to see what his exact dynamics are. For him to execute in that moment, Logan Cook to get the hold down, and Cam Little to kick the game-winning 57-yarder, nothing short of amazing. So my player of the game is long snapper Devon Hamilton, no question about it.
8: I love that. You know, it reminded me, when you were telling that story, it reminded me when I covered the Dolphins years ago when I was in college, Jason Taylor on the first depth chart was listed as the backup long snapper. So a couple days later, he's given his press conference. Someone says, hey, we noticed you're the backup long snapper. And he interrupts the question and said, I never want to have to be the starting long snapper ever, ever, ever, ever, ever. And I thought that was a really funny way to put it, because you do not want to be the backup long snapper called into action. You don't. And so the fact that that was a 57-yard field goal that was good, absolutely unbelievable. All right, so we're not going to do Sounders because we just got a lot of touchdowns to update you on. I want to start with the Bengals and the Dolphins. Joe Burrow found Mike Gesicki for a 4-yard touchdown. It is 7-0 Bengals over Dolphins. In that one, Joe Burrow, 2 of 3, 10 yards, a lot riding on this week. If you're the Bengals, you cannot lose to the Dolphins. So, speak of the devil, the Dolphins just scored a touchdown. Ollie Gordon just got a 1-yard touchdown run, so it is 7-6, pending extra points. So that is a brutal start for the Bengals. Raiders and Patriots, also 7-7. Drake May hit DeMario Douglas for a 35-yard score to start the scoring. And then Kirk Cousins just hit Brock Bowers for a 13-yard touchdown pass. So it is 7-7, 8:19 to go in quarter one. Jets already up 7-0 on the Browns. Geno Smith hit Garrett Wilson for a 32-yard touchdown. So 7-0 there, 7:35 to go in the first quarter. Steelers already up 7-3 on the Colts. Colts got a field goal on their first drive. Aaron Rodgers hit Warren for an 80-yard touchdown pass on the ensuing drive, 5 seconds after the Colts field goal. So 7-3, Steelers over Colts in that one. The Commanders just got on the board. Kroski Merritt with a 33-yard touchdown in that one. Extra point, no good. 6-0, Commanders over Giants. And then Packers already up. Jordan Love hits Christian Watson for a 42-yard touchdown pass, 7-0. Packers over Bears, 5:32 to go in the first
19: quarter in that one. Vikings already have a field goal up 3-0. Titans already have a field goal up 3-0 on the Texans. So a lot of scoring early. Some of these weeks, Drew, we're just waiting for the touchdowns to populate. This is going on right now, man. Hey, let's send it to the Cam Little highlight and tell you how this game was won for the Jacksonville Jaguars.
20: Cam Little from 57 yards to win the ball game. Snap is high. Little picks it up. The 57-yard field goal is good! Good! Good! They won it on a 57-yard field goal by Cam Little. Can you believe that? Can you believe that? How good is that? The Jags win it! The Jags win it!
19: Wow. All right. Courtesy of 1010XL in Jacksonville, Frank Frangle. On the call, Frankie on the call. Awesome call there on a Jaguars game winner that has, I mean, listen, for both of these teams, not to overstate it, Drew, but you played in the league. If you're the Eagles right now and you thought the last 2 weeks you thought you were going to beat the Rams and beat the Jaguars, both quality wins, you're injured, you're just trying to, you know, you only have to win probably 10 games to win this division, the NFC East. Yep. It's so weak. This must be a horrible feeling in that locker room.
10: It is, and it just goes to show the margins for error in the National Football League are so razor thin. When I was with the Pittsburgh Steelers, head coach Mike Tomlin on Monday mornings, he used to put up a PowerPoint, Kevin, win or lose, with five plays yep. in every game that determined the outcome. And sometimes it would be a touchback on a short field punt. Sometimes it would be a penalty when you had converted on a third down. You know, ones that happened in the second quarter or early in the third quarter, and the coaches can go look back and say, hey, this is one of the five plays that we determined that really swung the outcome of this football game. And for the Philadelphia Eagles, to your point about the NFC East, these wins are so hard to come by. A win is a win is a win in the National Football League. And when you let two slip away from you like the Philadelphia Eagles have in the last 2 weeks, that's tough for team morale. That's tough for your win-loss record in the division. And they're climbing uphill now as you're 5 weeks into the football season.
19: It's brutal. It's brutal. And then on the other side, this Jaguars team, 4-1.
10: Outcome of this football game. And for the Philadelphia Eagles, to your point about the NFC East, these wins are so hard to come by. A win is a win is a win in the National Football League. And when you let two slip away from you like the Philadelphia Eagles have in the last 2 weeks, that's tough for team morale. That's tough for your win-loss record in the division. And they're climbing uphill now as you're 5 weeks into the football season.
19: It's brutal. It's brutal. And then on the other side, this Jaguars team, 4-1. I mean, there is a world of difference between 4-1 and 3-2. And
10: no question.
19: And people were talking. And the other thing is, I think just emotionally, you go from a week where everybody's talking about, can the Jaguars win the Super Bowl? Everybody's saying, is Travis Hunter an all-pro cornerback? Are they getting going here? And then if you lost to an Eagles team that everybody was saying was banged up and couldn't play, that's just emotionally just a huge, huge issue. And so to escape like that, it is. I think it's one of the biggest swings of this NFL season, just as far as...
10: It is.
19: I mean, 12 seconds to go, you get that field goal, you screw it up. I mean, my God, that's such a big swing.
10: It most certainly is, and I think, too, when you look at Trevor Lawrence, he seems to be in total command. He looks very confident in the pocket. I think he likes the weapons that he has on the perimeter, and Bashaul Tutin has done a really good job as the featured running back there. And him and Leon Cohen are just an awesome quarterback and head coach combo, so watch out for the Jags, yeah. Especially as you look at the Houston Texans, who are winless, who a lot of people said would be the team that was really pushing the Jaguars for that AFC South championship or division championship. I think the Jags are for real. I really do.
19: All right, so I want to update you. So the Browns were driving here, and Deshaun Watson found Casey Concepcion, the rookie out of Texas A&M, and Minkah Fitzpatrick lowered his shoulder and just nailed Concepcion, who dropped the ball. And Fitzpatrick's very upset because they threw a flag. I see both sides of it, but it's going to give the Browns a first and goal, I believe. First and 10, excuse me, at the 12-yard line. So huge play. Fitzpatrick pleading his case, doesn't matter. Concepcion is down and hurt. Concepcion, very, very talented rookie, along with Denzel Boston. So we will keep you updated on that. But it's going to be first and 10 from the Jets 12. Jets 7, Brown 0, 4:53 to go in quarter one. We'll keep you posted on that and everything around the 1 p.m. slate of games. 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
22: Nationally ranked Utah heads to Boulder to face Coach Prime in Colorado. 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
27: I'm Ed Mangan. It has been a wild start to the early portion of today's NFL schedule. Lots of points early on, including in Washington, where the Commanders lead the Giants 6-0. Ja'Cory Crosby-Merritt with a 33-yard touchdown run. Patriots and Raiders tied at 7. Pop Douglas and Brock Bowers each with touchdown catches. The Packers lead the Bears 7-0, and Green Bay is in the red zone. Christian Watson, a 42-yard touchdown catch. Bengals and Dolphins tied at 7. Mike Gesicki with a touchdown catch for Cincinnati. Ollie Gordon, the second, a 1-yard touchdown run for Miami. The Jets lead the Browns 7-3 on a Garrett Wilson 32-yard touchdown catch. Steelers on top of the Colts 7-6. Jalen Warren with an 80-yard catch and run for a touchdown. The Vikings lead the Saints 3-0. However, T.J. Hockenson is in concussion protocol and out for the game for Minnesota. And the Titans lead the Texans 3-0 in a battle of two winless teams. Earlier in London, the Eagles appear to be on their way to victory over the Jaguars. Jake Elliott hit a 48-yard field goal with 8 seconds left. But after a kick return that ended with a tackle with 1 second left, Cam Little had a chance to be the hero.
2: Cam Little from 57 yards to win the ball game. Snap is high. Little kicks it up. The 57-yard field goal is good!
27: 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It's a 57-yarder for Cam Little as the Jaguars come back to stun the Eagles 19-17. Baseball tonight, game one of the National League Championship Series on ESPN Radio between the Dodgers and Brewers. 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
14: Hey, it's Evan Cohen. 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
19: Game day, ESPN Radio, the ESPN app, Sirius XM, Channel 80. I'm Kevin Clark alongside Drew Butler. A couple scores to get you to. The Colts just got another field goal, 56 yards. 7-6 Steelers over Colts in that one. Texans get a field goal, so it's now 3-3 Titans-Texans. Titans getting the ball back with 2:22 to go in the first quarter in that one. The Patriots, the game we were talking about earlier, they're at the one-yard line. It looks like they just had some movement up front, so they'll move back there. But it is going to be first and goal at the five-yard line.
10: They went
19: one.
10: For it on a 4th-and-3 there, Kevin. It looked like there was potentially some pass interference on Hunter Henry, which was not called. Forced a 4th-and-3. Mike Vrabel, no question, left his offense out there. And then Drake May went back to Hunter Henry. He almost got into the end zone, a false start on that first play. So Pat's looking like they know that it's going to take touchdowns today. And that deserves a sounder
19: hey!
10: In Foxborough.
26: Raiders at Patriots.
10: First and goal at the 5.5-yard line after the penalty. Drake May hands it off to Ramondre Stevenson. That is a touchdown for the New England Patriots. Up now 13-7 with an extra point pending against the Las Vegas Raiders. And that might be the latest we've ever had a sounder on game day, 33 minutes into the program.
19: By the way, Drake May, all the consternation about him, 6 of 7, 85 yards, 156 passer rating. And that brings us to another team we were worried about, not the Patriots, the Green Bay Packers. Let's go to Green Bay.
26: Bears at Packers.
19: Marshawn Lloyd, 6-yard touchdown run. 13-0 Packers over Bears, pending extra point. A little bit of beast mode here. Marshawn Lloyd has put his shoulders down, ran over a bunch of guys, did the too small celebration. Boy, this would be a very, very big win for the Green Bay Packers.
10: Yeah, it would. Terrible start for the Chicago Bears. Tyson Bagent has an interception already. The Packers jump out to a quick 14-0 lead. Caleb Williams is the one who's known for his fourth quarter magic and brilliant comebacks, and he is not in the ballgame today. So will Tyson Bagent be able to scratch and claw the Bears back into this football game? Could Case Keenum potentially be thrust into this football game? Something to watch as we keep tabs on the action at Lambeau.
19: I might be totally off, Drew, but I felt like Case Keenum gave you so much a couple weeks ago. I don't know. I mean, it's a backup quarterback. No one's taking Caleb Williams' job. Case Keenum performance, I would have stuck with it and saw what was what.
10: I asked Mike Tannenbaum that last week because the Bears, at the start of the game, were off to a pretty slow start. And I said, are you surprised that Case Keenum didn't get the nod? And he was definitely surprised. And he exactly echoed what you just said. This is a backup quarterback. It's not Caleb Williams, you know, losing this job. You're trying to get the best opportunity to win. So I'll be interested to see if Ben Johnson makes that change today if things continue on this trajectory.
19: Yeah, I mean, I just think the whole thing is it's a big emotional decision to bench your starter, but you're not doing that. Nobody on earth is taking Caleb Williams' job right now. This is about

0: I have one interaction with them that I can share quickly, but I just want to give the floor to you on what type of guy the world lost this week.
1: Yeah, so my dad, Kevin Butler, was a rookie on the 1985 Bears. He played for Coach Dicka in Chicago, I think for 7 or 8 years, however long Coach Dicka was. I think he was the Bears head coach until 1993, if I'm not mistaken. Kevin, you can correct me if I'm wrong there. Mm-hmm. But my dad and Coach Dicka were very close. Obviously, that 1985 Chicago Bears football team, I still believe, and yes, I'm biased, that it is the greatest team that's ever been put together in the National Football League. So being able to be around Coach Dicka with my dad and the rest of the members of that team, some really, really special memories. I posted a picture, my dad and I, both Walter Camp All-Americans. You get invited back to the big gala in New Haven, Connecticut every year, and my dad and I went back, and Coach Dicka was back. He was receiving an award, so we were all there at Yale University. We took a picture in our tuxedos. It was great to see Coach Dicka, and hearing my dad tell stories of playing in Coach Dicka's golf tournament down in Biloxi, playing with Coach Dicka in Naples, and of course in Chicago, what he meant to my dad from a leadership perspective, from a coaching perspective. I tell you what, man, a tough coach, a very, very tough coach. And, you know, when I played for Bruce Arians in Arizona, my dad would tell me that some of BA's ways were very similar to that of Coach Mike Dicka, you know, his way or the highway. Everything was in black and white. There was no gray area. And when you have a lot of people in a locker room who can gravitate towards that type of leadership and they buy in, that's when special things can happen. And I think it's really cool just to see some of the stories from how Coach Dicka coached up his teams. I saw Danny Warfel, who of course is a Heisman Trophy winner at the University of Florida. I know Danny very well. He's here in the Atlanta area. Coach Dicka drafted Danny. And, you know, his stories of even Coach Dicka at his time in New Orleans, phenomenal. The story you posted of Jim Nantz talking about all the years that they spent together in New York on the NFL Today. People like that are real as rain, man. And I love it when you hear that people are exactly the way that you think they are. So Coach Dicka, may he rest in peace. He leaves a great memory. And, man, he is synonymous with the game of football. There's no question about it.
0: So on the day he passed, I was doing a Scott Van Pelt show, and one of the things that Scott said, and a really, really good one big thing that you guys should go look up, but one of the things was that everybody at ESPN, and Drew, you know this, you played in the NFL, but like when they become your coworkers, you're supposed to just say, okay, I know this person's a legend, but we got to get over it, and we got to do a show. We got to get ready, right?
1: Yep.
0: Dicka was the one guy, Scott said, that couldn't happen. He had too much aura for you not to say, oh, he's a legend all the time. And like one of the funny things is it's like, you know, like I laugh about this and we talk about it on the air all the time. Like in the summer, I do a lot of NFL Lives with EJ Manuel. Well, I was in the student section and I was yelling at EJ Manuel, you know, for 3 years when he was at Florida State and I was at Miami saying, you know, I hate you, EJ Manuel. Now we have to do the notes for NFL Live, right? That's just part of the business. And what Scott said is in his career, only Mike Dicka is the one that maintained his football aura throughout his media career. And I think that's a testament to the personality he had. That's a testament to just the standards that he set as a coach, where he never felt like, and obviously he was a great guy in those stories. You know, we're not trying to say he was a jerk or anything. Certainly not. Just the opposite. He was an amazing person. It was just that you could never see him as an equal, ever. He was a god. You're exactly he was a football god. And I think at ESPN, that is extremely rare because a lot of these guys are just our coworkers. No, he was Dicka.
1: Yeah. You know, one of the people that I can kind of relate to from a personality perspective, Kevin, and it's somebody that I've had the pleasure and honor of being around over the last couple of years. And he is a larger-than-life human as well, and he is one of the most generous and nicest guys that I've ever had the pleasure of being around, and that's Sir Charles Barkley, right? These are A-list guys. People stop in the street, but a Coach Dicka, a Charles Barkley, they wait. They're very gracious with their time. They talk to people. They're very generous with people who interact with them as well. So I just think people like that, again, going back to when you hear stories about them and then people can corroborate that they are exactly how they sound or what they seem to be, that to me is the highest honor.
0: I'm with you, and the story I'll tell quickly, I told it obviously in the Jim Nantz episode, but I don't want, nobody has to go out and seek that, but I'm in Chicago, I'm probably 10 years old, we're in the hotel.

0: the big old Hyatt downtown. Mike Ditka walks in the lobby. Ton of stuff going on at that time. Bunch of sports teams were in town. I think the women's U.S. basketball team was at our hotel. Something like that, right? So there's all these autograph hounds. They asked Ditka to stop and sign. And I'm there, too. I'm holding out an Orlando Cubs hat. And he blows past them because, as you know, Drew, nobody wants to stop for autograph hounds. They're just going to go and sell it on eBay or whatever the late 90s version of eBay was. A few minutes later, I get a tap on my shoulder. It's Mike Ditka. He says, come around the corner. Let's take a photo. And I think that speaks to the kind of guy he was. He was not going to take BS from a bunch of guys who were trying to sell autographs, but he saw a kid who just wanted an autograph or a picture, and he took care of him. And I think I'm sure I'm not the only one with a story like that, where if you're a kid, if you're a fan, whatever it is, he was gonna be the man. And I thought that just speaks to who he is, and I loved it, and I was happy to share that story on Friday. So
1: awesome.
0: Yeah. So rest in peace, Coach Ditka. The football world will remember you forever. And stories like Drew's, like mine, like Scott's, and like Danny Warfel's will persist until they stop playing football. This is Game Day on ESPN Radio.
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0: ESPN Radio, the ESPN app, Sirius XM, Channel 80. I'm Kevin Clark alongside Drew Butler. A lot going on in the NFL right now. Let's go to a sounder in New Orleans.
1: Vikings at Saints.
0: Kendre Miller, 2-yard touchdown run. It is 6-3, pending extra point. Saints over the Vikings. Everybody's sick. Brian Flores coming to town. Saints are finding a way. Tyler Shuck, 6 of 8, 27 yards. Kendre Miller, 6 carries, 26 yards so far. Chris Olave, 2 receptions for 19 yards. So they're just finding a way to get it done right now. By the way, Kyler Murray, even though they're losing, 11 of 11, 101 yards. So any concerns about Kyler Murray hopefully being eased if you're a Vikings fan, but they need to put some more points on the board.
2: Sure. You know, this was the Saints capitalizing on an Aaron Jones fumble, which Chase Young recovered. Aaron Jones was visibly upset after the fact, but Vikings seemingly were moving the ball down the field, Kevin, and Kyler Murray is doing his thing, but you just cannot turn the ball over that early. And when you do get those turnovers, you got to give credit to the New Orleans Saints.
0: Yeah.
2: Turn that into points, which is exactly what they did. And good to see Kendre Miller get into the end zone because he obviously has had some turnover woes of his own.
0: Yeah, speaking of fumbles, so the Texans got a field goal. It is 6-3 with 12:07 to go in the second quarter. The reason that they got put into field goal range was a fumble by the Titans. So incredibly sloppy game going on between the Texans and the Titans. Early fumbles all over the place. Maybe it's the weather. Maybe it's just sloppy football. I don't know. There was some sloppy football in the college game, too, yesterday, Drew Butler.
2: So it's a sloppy weekend here.
0: But Titans capitalize on a fumble. So it is 6-3 Texans over Titans. 12:07 to go in the second quarter in that one. A couple other updates for you. The Bengals are at the Miami 11, 3rd and 1, 14:16 to go in the second quarter. In that one, 7-7. We'll see if the Bengals are able to get points there to go up on an 0-4 Dolphins team. Boy, you really... Oh, looks like there may have been an interception. Did Cam Ward throw an interception? I think he did. It looks interception-y from Cam Ward right now. Yep. It was a short pass intercepted by the Texans. Run back 19 yards to the Tennessee 41. So another Titans turnover. We'll see what happens there. But it is 6-3 Texans over Titans. Texans have the ball at the Titans 41. All right. So the Commanders have the ball. So the Giants got a field goal. The Commanders have the ball inside the Giants red zone. 11:43 to go in the second quarter. Commanders 6, Giants 3. There's been a couple of big plays here. Jaden Daniels had a 25-yard pass on this drive. So let's see if the Commanders can get a win here against the first place New York Giants. Drew Butler, how are you viewing the NFC East right now? It's a little NFC South-ish. It's a little bit like the division in your backyard.
2: It really is. Everybody's alive. How about that? Yeah. I mean, the Philadelphia Eagles, you would have to give them the inside track at the beginning of the season, even through the first 4 weeks, really, Kevin. But finding ways to lose is not exactly the best way to win a division. And for the New York Giants, they're finding ways to win, even with all the injuries that they've had to put up with. So this is a massive game here, a division game. The Giants are obviously on the road, but Jaden Daniels is back. And look, when these things turn into slugfests and you kind of drag them into the mud, it can turn into anybody's game. So that's when the situational football really gets magnified. The turnovers can be completely detrimental. This one looks like it's going to be an absolute four-quarter game, but I'm most intrigued to see just how Jaden Daniels looks. It is wet. It looks slippery. Will he be willing to get outside the pocket? He hasn't really shown that so far here through the first quarter in 5 minutes. And as soon as I say that, he runs for a first down on 3rd and 11. So now the Commanders are inside the 10-yard line, again, leading the Giants 6-3.
0: I mean, you said it. Everybody's alive. If the Commanders win this game, they're 2-3 and essentially a game out of first. And you just think about the Eagles struggling. You think about the Cowboys. I mean, the Cowboys, I don't even know what to say right now. I mean, I said this on SportsCenter on Thursday, but if you lose your get-right game, you're the get-right game. Like, that's not anything anybody in Dallas wants to hear. But the problem for me right now, Drew, with the Dallas Cowboys is that there seems to be a new defensive problem every single week. That's the issue. At first, it was the soft coverage and the miscommunications. Now it's they can't tackle in a run game, and Bucky Irving is running wild on them. I'd be surprised at this point if they righted the ship and won 10 games.
2: I agree. And, you know, for me, you just expected the Cowboys to be a lot more explosive on the offensive side of the ball. You get so used to Dak Prescott sitting back there and dealing to CeeDee Lamb and George Pickens. And, you know, Javonte Williams at the running back position, he specifically has been very productive. But that defense, man, I mean, even Christian Parker, it seems like every single drive, the broadcast cameras just zoom in on him. Good, bad, or indifferent, he's the one that's going to catch that brunt. I really like the Caleb Downs pick. Caleb Downs is such a dynamic defensive player. You got to put him in position to really be able to make an impact on the game, and it just seems like the Cowboys have not quite figured that out yet. But the good news for them is that they are in the NFC East, so it's not like the season is over, even though, of course, Cowboys fans will act like that through 5 weeks.
0: I mean, but it should be over if the Eagles played anything like they're capable of.
2: Right.
0: You know? So we'll see. By the way, quick update. Obviously, don't want to speculate on anything. In New England, Will Campbell is down and calling for a trainer, holding his
2: leg. Looked like he was pointing towards his right ankle. Yeah. So he was sitting up, not like writhing in pain. Again, we don't want to assume anything, but hopefully it's just something minor and he'll be able to get back into the action.
0: Yeah, hopefully he just got rolled up on and, you know, just needs a couple plays. That is the hope. Obviously, promising second-year players had some bumps in the road, especially regarding injury and coming back before, or maybe being hurt and all that stuff. And a lot of the Patriots said, you know, obviously he got brutalized in the Super Bowl, and a lot of Patriots executives and coaches said it was post-injury. So hopefully he doesn't pick up another nagging injury that could limit him and limit his development. Meanwhile, the Commanders are still in the red zone. Can they just do something? You know, lead, follow, or get out of the way, Commanders. Second and 19 at the Giants. At the Giants 19, they keep backing it up here. I think they just got another motion penalty. So 9:43 to go in the second quarter. They're still up 6-3. They're going to be in the red zone forever. Meanwhile,
2: speaking of red zone in Pittsburgh, the Indianapolis Colts have had three plays from the 1 yard line, and the Steelers have held their own. So it is now fourth and goal at the 1 yard line. They've tried Jonathan Taylor twice. They just tried a Daniel Jones quarterback keeper. All three have been stuffed. It is fourth and goal right now. They're lined up in the power eye. They hand it off to the tight end, who was lined up as the fullback. Is that Tyler Warren? I believe so. That is a touchdown for the Indianapolis Colts on fourth and goal.
0: Hey, let's get a sounder in Miami.
1: Bengals at Dolphins.
0: Joe Burrow, Samaje Perine for a 6-yard touchdown pass. Bengals 14, Dolphins 7. Burrow 9 of 12, 57 yards. Two touchdowns so far in this one. A quiet day from a receiving standpoint so far for the Bengals receivers. T. Higgins leads the way, two receptions, 22 yards. Jamar Chase, two receptions, 7 yards. Drew, Bengals showing you something, or should they be winning this game more comfortably?
2: No, they are showing me something because, again, we've talked about it. This is the game that you're supposed to win. So if you go out there and execute accordingly, it should tell you at least that the Bengals are still together as a team, that they're executing the way that they need to. I thought this game would be close towards the end. Surely there is enough time for the Dolphins to scratch and claw their way back into it. But you love to see Joe Burrow out there dealing and putting points up on the board early.
0: Absolutely. Again, the Dolphins, the vibes around the Dolphins have not been good the past couple weeks. Malik Willis has been up and down, to say the least. A lot of debate. There was a clip on my show from the spring where the new GM, John Eric Sullivan, was talking about how much he loved scouting Jamar Chase. And all Dolphins fans are using that as a piece of evidence that they would draft Jeremiah Smith. And all I could think about, and I said it earlier, was if you're doing positional value at the top of the draft on October 11th, things are not going well for you as a franchise. So we'll see if they're able to do something there, and we'll keep you up to date on all of the 1 p.m. window of games. A lot of good games going on right now. This is Game Day on ESPN Radio.
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9: Along with Big Ray Roberts, Brian Walters, and Paul Moore, I'm Michael Bumpus. We are broadcasting live from the Ticketmaster tailgate. This is the Seahawks pregame show. Fellas, the game of the week is here in Seattle, going up against these 49ers, but let's talk about what happened last week, all right, or just overall with this team. I think, Big Ray, you pointed it out that, look, it's important that we realize exactly who this team is right now. This is a team that has to cross some T's and dot some I's, right, for us to really see their full potential. But it's also, it's week five, right? And by this time, week five last year, they were 3-2. We had questions about this, questions about that. It's just, it's magnified because we're looking at a 49ers team that's playing some good football. How do they get it done tonight, or today, I should say?
10: Well, you know, I think the really cool thing, and I was listening to Paul on the radio this week about, like, when you have these, like, player-only team meetings, those things can be really tricky because they have to be the right timing, because you can't do one and then come back and do like three more, and the right people have to be talking. And so it sounded like the right guys were, especially for the defense, talking about playing to their standard and what they expect of each other. And so I think that's one part of it. And then on offense, I do think that it's a matter of really the coordinator and the quarterback and everybody just finding the rhythm. Like it does, it feels as if the offense, other than throwing the ball to JSN, has been kind of like when you go to a buffet line and you go like, I'm gonna try a little bit of this, I'm gonna try a little bit of that. And then some stuff you like and other stuff just sits on your plate for the rest of the night.
11: Right.
10: And that's kind of what the offense kind of feels like right now, the rhythm of it. It takes them a while to get into it. So I think, you know, to challenge this team today, like Paul was saying, that they're just well-oiled and ready to go. They're going to have to get off to a fast start on offense and defense. And I'm not saying they have to go score 14 points in the first half, but they can't get to midfield and stall like they have been the last few games. The offense starts to drive, gets about midfield, get a couple penalties, a couple short tackles for losses, and then they're putting the ball away. So they have to control the ball, get points at the end, and then win the field position battle.
11: B, who's the worst team on third down in the NFL?
12: Seahawks.
11: Second to last. I was going to see if you knew the last one.
12: I don't know the last one. Okay. Probably not a good team. How about that?
11: Right.
12: So that's pretty crazy about this team, too, is, you know, Big Ray, you mentioned the players meeting and Bump, you just mentioned third downs. I mean, players meetings are usually on teams that are terrible. They're struggling. They're 0-3 at this point, 0-4 at this point. They haven't won. And so to see one happen when a team is 3-1 and, you know, defending Super Bowl champs, that's different to me. And I think that it's a good thing. I mean, I think players meetings have such a negative connotation to them, right? Because it's when, like I just said, things are going wrong. But to have a players meeting and to realize in your 3-1 and to realize there's still things to fix, I think that's important to acknowledge. And I think that's really, really cool, because and then you go to these games, you look back at the games, and we keep talking about this team, how it hasn't been pretty, and good teams don't win these games, but like, right, the great teams win these. They find a way to win these games. Like that Chargers game, you however many penalties, 150 yards of penalties and 15 penalties, whatever it was, teams don't win those games, right, if you're not great. And so I think that's the encouraging part. At the same time, as there's so much to fix, but they're still 3-1. They're not digging themselves into a hole that they can't get out of. They're still right at the top of that division. So lots to fix, lots to teach about, but you're still in a good spot.
13: Look, there's a standard.
12: Yeah.
13: You're a Super Bowl champion. You've been there. I mean, the next year, you're four games into it, and you realize this isn't where we were at the end of last year.
12: Yeah.
13: Now, what's weird is, statistically, we're almost identical. We're actually a little better defensively, yards allowed, because we're number one in the NFL. We weren't last year. You look at passing and rushing, what we did last year to where we are at this point, we're almost identical. Matter of fact, after the fifth game, we were 3-2. Hopefully, we're 4-1. But they know what they need to do to get to where they want to be to get back to the Super Bowl. So, to me, that's encouraging. I also, you know, the 49ers are playing well. We cannot take that away.
12: Right.
13: They are playing well. They beat Denver. There's a good team. They beat the Rams. There's a good team. But they haven't had a road game yet. Their one road game was in
11: Australia.
13: Yeah. Now, that was long. I get it. So maybe that counts as two or three road games. But I'm talking about crowd noise. They're at home against Miami, at home against Arizona, at home against Denver.
12: Sure.
13: And they're about to come here. And this is the loudest stadium in the world. And so, you know, I think that's a big edge. We'll see how well San Francisco really is playing against a good team on the road.
11: Lots of Sam Darnold talk. I mean, this is just, it's never going to go away.
12: Right.
11: Until he wins five Super Bowls, and he's with Joe Montana and talking about Tom Brady. You're always going to talk about Sam Darnold. I've accepted him for who he is. A guy who's going to turn that football over from time to time, but also a guy who's capable of driving down the field and winning you some ball games. What type of game do we need out of him today, B?
12: I think just the same thing what we've seen. Maybe don't throw that pick six like he did against the Commanders, right? But Sam doesn't need to change anything. Like he knows what he is, and we know what he is. And so he just keeps distributing it to JSN first off. That's what I like to see with him. But other than that, I just think the Sam Darnold hate, maybe hate's too strong a word. There's not a lot of hate there, but just the Sam Darnold doubt has gone on way too far. I mean, he has, 30 wins as a starting quarterback? I hate the stat. I hate the starting quarterback win stat, but I'm just going to say it. The most, 30 wins out of any starting quarterback in this league over the last three years. He has the most. What else can you ask about? Yeah. Winning is the most important thing, and he gets it done in that front.
10: Yeah, I think one of the things that, like, if I was going to speak for any Sam Darnold haters, it is like the some of the interceptions, like the two interceptions of the three this year, just seem like bonehead throws. Like, it wasn't like the defender made, like, an incredible play on the ball and intercepted a really nice thrown ball. Both times he said, I saw the guy and I should have thrown it into the ground.
11: Yeah.
10: And then the other one was, I just automatically knew I was going to go backside, so I just turned it through it. And so, like, it's those types of things I think that people kind of hear, and then they, even in his honesty, they're using it against him. Like, man, like, you know, like, it wasn't like a DB just made an incredible break on the ball and got an interception. It's like the kind where you go, like, man, like, why the heck did he throw that ball? You know what I'm saying? So I think that's what gets him.
11: You know what happened? So this weekend, my Instagram got hacked, right? And I had to go through all this stuff to get it back. Had to put together a two-step verification system. That's what Sam needs to do before he throws the ball. A two-step verification before you throw that ball into trouble, man. Hey, the 50-50 raffle donated more than $1.6 million to Spirit of 12 Partners last season. 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When we come back, we'll talk to our NFL insider, Mike Sando. That's next. We are counting down the kickoff between Seattle and San Francisco.
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0: Welcome back to the Seahawks pregame show. I'm Michael Bumpus with the fellas. We are joined now by our NFL insider, Mike Sando. Sando, how we doing?
1: Good. How are you?
0: We're doing good, man. This is a big game. I know it's only week five, but this is a big one for the Seahawks, especially because we're looking at the way the 49ers are playing. They are playing some good football. What's going to be the X factor, you think, for the Seahawks today?
1: Just not turning it over, you know. I think offensively, that's been an issue the last couple games. It was an issue some of the time last season as well. Their defense is good enough to overcome that a lot of the time, but you know, maybe that's asking too much given how well the 49ers are playing. We'll see. I think Seattle's defense can win most of these games, but man, it just makes it harder when you give short fields, and that's really been a problem.
2: Sando, I'm not going to lie to you. I got used to you being here in person. It's a little odd not having you sit in the middle here a couple of those times.
1: Right.
2: But, hey, you know, earlier in the show we were talking about Mike Ditka and his passing. It was fun to hear kind of Paul Moyer's memories of him, Ray Roberts' memories. What are your favorite memories of Coach Ditka?
1: Oh, man, Mike Ditka. Well, I love the post-game stuff where I've always loved kind of the upset coach who's trying to hold it together, you know, and obviously Jim Mora was kind of the king of that, you know, where he's about to blow a gasket. I think Ditka was great too, and he had a little bit more fun with it. Like, I think Mora was actually like really kind of surly about it, whereas Ditka could be kind of playful. Remember when he was being heckled during an interview and he's like, he like gave out the address. He's like, hey, I'm a 53-year-old man. My address is 204 North Washington. You come down here and we can straighten this out in person. He's like pointing him. It was just classic. Like, who does that as a coach, right? Only somebody like Ditka would do that. So I love that kind of component of him, sort of the personality and the fun, the toughness, but it's still a little bit of fun.
3: Hey, Sando, the Jaguars pulled out a victory out of the jaws of defeat in London today. They're starting the season 4-1. Trevor Lawrence had a big day with two touchdowns and one interception, 331 yards passing. Is this a legit team, or is it just a team that has maybe beaten some teams that aren't so great?
1: No, I think they're a legitimate team. Now, there's not any real juggernaut teams, you know, right now, so I like where they're at. I think they're good in all the phases, right? They made some big plays on special teams. They are good on offense. They're good on defense. You know, they run the ball well. They can pass it enough. They have a couple good receivers. Certainly one is really good. I just sort of like where they're at. I think they have the second best record since Liam Cohn took over to Seattle. So, and they may be now tied with Seattle in wins. We'll see what Seattle does today. So I do think that there's legitimacy to them that hasn't always been there before when they've started okay.
4: Yeah, just looking at the standings, it's a weird one because there is no dominant team there. I mean, Kansas City's undefeated, 4-0. Obviously, the 49ers are also. I mean, who are your five teams that you say, yeah, they're the Super Bowl contenders still?
1: Yeah, I think it's Kansas City, Buffalo, and I'll put Jacksonville on the fringe of that. And then in the NFC, I would say, I think Seattle's there. I think the Rams will be there. So, I mean, that would be five, and I would be leaving out the 49ers. I think you'd have to put the 49ers there now. I think there's some debate over the course of the season, you know, what's going to happen. Are they going to get healthier, get some guys back? They do have the oldest roster in the league, so I'm a little bit concerned about their health late in the year. But I think you'd have to put them in there now.
2: Sando, you didn't put the Cowboys in there? Are you kidding me? After that performance on Thursday?
1: It's
2: what
1: funny,
2: do you,
1: you know,
2: what do you think of the Cowboys right now?
1: Oh my gosh! Well, right now or any year, you know, I think that they're the classic team that, you know, kind of reads their press clippings and gets, you know, disappoints you when you finally think they're going to be good, and it's just always been a problem there. I think it's not coincidental that it's been a problem since really Jerry Jones became bigger than the team. I think that's an interesting component. It actually ties into Ditka a little bit, too, because I think by the end of Ditka's run in Chicago, he's just bigger than the team, right? And I think it's hard for a coach, or in this case, Jerry Jones, the owner, to be bigger than the team. I think it just the whole thing. And I do think that's a factor with the Cowboys.
3: Hey, Sando, Sean Payton took the play-calling duties back in Denver. Like, what is the ramifications of that, or the fallout of that, or what does it say about, you know, where they think their offense is?
1: Well, I think what's interesting about it was I was surprised he gave him up in the first place. And I always wondered, did they ask him to do that? Because I think the organization, maybe Sean Payton too, wanted to keep Davis Webb. And so maybe promising him to get to call plays was a way to keep him. He's a young offensive coach who they thought highly of. But to pull the rug out from underneath him after four games, you know, is a real damaging blow for him, for Davis Webb. But it's probably the best thing for the Broncos, because remember, Sean Payton was the number one reason, the number one proponent for taking Bo Nix at quarterback, when a lot of people didn't think Bo Nix was that great. So they've got to do everything they can to help Bo Nix succeed, and I think that means Sean Payton, the guy who was invested in taking him, being directly connected to him during the games.
0: Hey, Sando, last one we got for you. We understand that being a referee is a tough job. And you got to control emotions, control the game. It's an emotional game. What do you make of the officiating this year, especially, as of late? We got, 14, 15 penalties last week, 150 yards against the Seahawks. Just your thoughts on the Zebras.
1: Yeah, I think the part about them, getting suspended and guys getting too into it, I think that's a problem. And that speaks to maybe a lack of accountability among these guys that they do. I think they've always sort of covered their own butts a little bit, covered for each other. You can see that when they go on the air, kind of as an analyst, sometimes they do that as well. I don't necessarily think the officiating is better or worse than it's been. I think there's some, reasons why numbers go up and down. And actually the total number of penalties this last week was down from last year before games. The number accepted was up and was I think an all time high. So the league will probably turn the dials on some of this stuff like they do and say, hey, don't emphasize this, emphasize that. And I bet you they'll get the numbers kind of more in line over the course of the season.
0: He's our NFL insider, Mike Sando. Sando, we appreciate you. Talk to you next week.
1: Thank you.
0: All right, when we come back, we'll be joined by the voice of the Seahawks, Steve Rabel and Dave Wyman. That is next on the Columbia Bank Radio Network.
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0: This is the Seahawk pregame show. I'm Michael Bumpus. We got B. Walt. We got Paul Moyer. We're joined now by Mr. Stanford himself, Dave Wyman. Raves is on the way.
13: He's on the way.
0: Usually it's the other way around, Dave. What's going on?
13: Yeah. Can you stop calling me Mr. Stanford, please?
0: I will never. I will never. Hey.
13: Have you guys watched Stanford the last 2 weeks?
0: I'm suffering as a Coug. All right? We're in this together.
13: Okay.
4: Well, it's not Mr. Stanford because of football. We're giving you the props because you're smart. Because are they
13: well,
4: still...
13: I'm not
4: they're
13: sure
4: still,
13: about that either.
4: They're still in a league? I think they are.
13: No, we've good. Given up over 50 points 2 weeks in a row at Stanford.
0: That's not good, Dave. Yeah. But you know what is good? Huh. Linebacker play from the 49ers. What have you seen out of those guys?
13: I'll tell you what. I told my my co-host, Bob Stelton, I go, after this game, you're going to hate the 49ers more than the Rams. And he's like, I don't know. So I'm going to consult him at halftime. But watching those two guys, Fred Warner and Dre Greenlaw, they're punks, first of all. And second of all, they fly around the field. Greenlaw is a trained killer. I love that guy, and I hate that I love him. Same thing with Fred Warner. I mean, and Fred Warner is kind of old school, too. He will take on blocks. And, you know, he's not like a lot of guys play patty cake these days with guards. He'll come up and smash them, and then he's going to let you hear about it afterwards. And so that's where I'm like, yeah, I think that's those two guys really stand out as far as and I like the, I think he's a rookie, the 94, number 94. I think it's Omar, is it Spate, I think is his last name. Guy with the big club on his hand. Mm-hmm. He plays hard. I mean, they just fly around the field. And kind of like Rabel walking to the podium, they're fast.
4: Hey, and speaking of Steve Rabel, okay, we're talking about the 49ers and the Seahawk game today.
14: I'm sorry, what game is that you're talking about?
4: But good to have you. Good to have your voice back.
14: I kind of got hung up upstairs for a couple of minutes, but nothing I couldn't take care of. My knuckles are a little sore, but I'm okay.
4: Did you wake up a little more fired up today with this rivalry game?
14: Yeah, you know, don't you?
4: Oh, yeah.
14: Doesn't everybody?
4: Yeah.
14: I mean, don't the fans out there? You know, it's I heard somebody say during the course of the week, at a big NFC West showdown. We're 5 weeks into the season, NFC West showdown. I promise you there's not a guy in the Seahawks locker room or the 49ers locker room who are thinking, this is a showdown. But what they're thinking is, this is a big test. And it is for both teams. And it's early enough in the season that by now we should know what both teams look like. But are there going to be some new wrinkles? You bet there are.
2: Hey, Wyman, something I want to ask you here. So if you're a defensive player and you're going into a game against a team that has not allowed a single sack on their quarterback, is there extra motivation there? And what do you see the Seahawks doing to create pressure on Purdy today?
13: Yeah, I would think so, that there would be that extra motivation. I think a lot of it is that Purdy just gets the ball out on time. He's really dedicated to that. And, yeah, I think there would be definitely extra motivation. And then, you know, and I think the Seahawks can get pressure with four. They don't have to blitz necessarily. So, yeah, it's really good news having Big Cat back because, you know, you look at him, you look at Riley Mills, you look at Murph. I mean, all Jaron Reed, all four of those guys can split double teams. So that's where always my question is, who are you going to double team? You know, because you saw they tried to single block Murphy last week and he gets that sack. So, yeah, there's definitely, I'm sure, some sense of pride that's going to kick in with that defensive line especially. And I think they'd like to get the sack just rushing four.
3: Hey, Raves, looking at the offense, they've kind of gotten off to a slow starts in games. Then they kind of ramp it up, you know, somewhere in the second half and put points on the board. What do you think they need to do to kind of get it going a lot sooner early in the game?
14: Well, I'd like to say what coach speak would be. Well, we got to establish the run, and then the run will, you know, let us be able to pass the football. I think, I don't know. Brian Fleury is a really smart guy. He's way smarter than me. I mean, he looks smarter than me. He looks smarter than a lot of people, but he just looks.
13: Beard. There's lots of people that look smarter than
14: way smarter. But I think he understands. Oh, I know he understands about how he wants to set up his offense, how he wants to do things. Does he maybe want to come out and do a few short throws, try to get things moving, maybe sideline to sideline a little bit? The problem with this 49ers defense, they don't have a lot of weaknesses, and they're especially strong in their second level. You guys have probably talked about it, but for having Fred Warner back, remember he didn't play the last half of last year, and then they've got Dre Greenlaw back, who played with the Broncos a season ago. Those two guys together make it really difficult to do things in that middle area of the field, whether it's crossing routes, whether it's quick hooks. They play well, and then they come up and run against the run like crazy. So I don't know, I think you just try to, you know, you try to run the stuff that you really like first and foremost, the things that you worked hard on in practice that you think are going to work to set things up, and then see how they react. And I guarantee you the play calling will be different from the beginning of the game to the end. That's just the nature of the process that you go through during the course of the game. And maybe you kind of let loose with a few big throws to kind of loosen them up a little bit, because they've got a pretty decent secondary too. They're missing one of their starting safeties, but they don't lose a lot. Mustafa comes in and plays for Siegel, so I think they'll be okay there.
4: Yeah, I think they're a team that their coverage is better than their pass rush, which allows for the pass rush. They've only got 3 sacks, which is surprising so far. But
14: you know, just, and they also only have, how many picks do they have? I think they just have 1 pick.
4: That's a good question. I know Purdy's,
13: yeah, they have one interception.
14: Yeah,
4: he's thrown just
14: so
4: one.
14: It's not like
13: Green has Renardo
14: their defense
13: Green.
14: Is not. It's not like they're taking the ball away, you know, in baskets full either.
4: But they're shutting. You know, they're giving up 3.8 yards per rush, which is good. You know, you can be under 4 in this day and age. That's pretty good.
14: Yeah.
4: I think this is just a fascinating matchup between Coach McDonald and Shanahan. And I think we talked about it earlier. I think it's gotten to Shanahan mentally. I think it's been a hard offseason, because all 3 games we should have won last week, and we shut their offense down for 2 years now. So just curious, who do you think's got the edge here, McDonald, Shanahan? I know this is a big one for the Seahawks, because falling behind 2 games in the tiebreakers is not good. But just mentally, who do you think the edge goes to?
14: Well, the one thing about this, and I wish this were the case, if it were actually Shanahan and McDonald on the field,
4: that'd be good.
14: I would be good, and I would think McDonald would have the edge because he's probably 15 years younger. That being the case, those two guys can only do what they do from the sidelines. It's up to the players after that. And that's where, as Chuck used to say, football's not an exact science. That you can have what you think are the best calls made out there, and somebody slips. And there goes George Kittle running for 56 yards and a touchdown, as he did a week ago against Denver. I mean, things like that happen. So I know the Seahawks will be prepared. I know Mike McDonald understands, I think, how he really wants to play against the Mike Shanahan offense. Now, can you get everybody on the same page to do that? It's Ty Okada's back today, so it's pretty much the same defense that you had last year that really did the job against these guys, but that was last year.
13: I think McDonald has the edge, definitely. Yeah, and I think he's able to boil down. I thought Broncos did a fairly decent job of all of the window dressing and the motion, and you know, they run a guy on a fake fly sweep, and then he comes back and it's a screen. And you look at what Denver did, it's like there were 6 guys on one side, 5 on the other. I think Mike is able to kind of boil that down to like, okay, let's just forget about all of this window dress. Never see anybody motion and shift as much as they do offensively. I think Mike's able to just forget about all that and say, look, at the end, this is a very basic play.
0: All right, I'm going to leave you guys with this, more of just a statement, right? Too bad JSN had a horrible game last week, 75 yards. If he had 75 yards a game, he'd have 1,200 yards on the season.
14: Yeah.
0: So he set that standard pretty high.
14: That was half a season for me.
0: Yeah, so hopefully he plays better today, fellas. Yeah. Appreciate your time, Rabes. Dave Wyman.
13: Thanks, guys.
0: Hey, check out Season 5 of The Sound of the Seahawks, presented by T-Mobile, the documentary series that takes you inside the journey of the season. 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When we come back, we'll get a full scoreboard from Curtis Rogers. That is next. We are counting down the kickoff between the Hawks and the Niners.
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0: to the air. They get by Moses to the end zone. Caught, touchdown. Flag thrown. Hunter got it. Geno fires over the middle, right back to Wilson, spinning away. Garrett Wilson at the 10, 5, touchdown!
1: Straight ahead. Roski Merritt is loose, headed to the end zone, touchdown, Washington!
2: Thank you, Curtis, for that scoreboard update. We'll be right back. We're going to get an opponent preview from Vic Tafer from The Athletic. That's coming up next on the Columbia Bank Radio Network.
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3: Welcome back to the Seahawks pregame show. And God, this is the big game, man. This is one everybody's watching nationally. And we have Vic Tafer from the Athletic joining us. And I want to thank you for joining us on this pregame show. How you doing?
4: Doing good, man. How you doing?
3: We're good, man. But more importantly, man, the 49ers got to be feeling pretty good as well. I mean, they look as good as anybody right now in the NFL. How do you think they're feeling about this game as well?
4: Yeah, they're pretty happy. They've survived a bunch of injuries. You know, Nick Bosa, a bunch of receivers have gone down. Here they are, still undefeated, playing their big rival in a game that they have something to prove. So I know they're fired up.
5: Hey, how different is this defense now that you see, obviously, Dre Greenlaw is back with them this year after being on Denver last year, and then healthy Fred Warner?
4: Yeah, it's fun to watch them play together. They have so much joy, and they love playing together, so much passion to kind of know what the other guys are going to do, and they kind of attack the offenses that way. So clearly, they've definitely got the defense to playing at a higher level even that they should be without Bosa.
6: Hey, Coach McDonald and Shanahan have kind of built a nice little coaching rivalry here, the offensive genius versus defensive genius. What have you seen with the 49ers? How do you think they may try to attack this defense?
4: Yeah, you wonder if this defense is kind of perfectly made for the 49ers offense. I think the X factor will be George Kittle. He didn't play in that playoff game last year. He's back today. He's a little sick, but he's going to play. He's still feeling okay. I think he's shown he's back from his Achilles injury. He's full speed. Definitely a guy they're counting on today to kind of help expose some holes in the Seattle defense.
7: Hey, tell me about just the way Brock Purdy has been playing. I'm not going to lie, man. I'm watching film on him and just his pocket presence, throwing the ball down the field. He seems like he stepped his game up to a different level this year.
4: Yeah, but before kickoff today, I think he's the MVP of the league right now. So he's playing great. He and Shanahan are in sync, totally confidence in each other as far as what they can call, when they can call it, who to go to. I think he's not only the ability to make plays on the field, but also use his feet to buy time and also use some scrambles himself. So just a great start for him. We mentioned injuries to the receivers, and he's kind of overcome that and just been really, really steady and kind of efficient throughout all these games.
5: Vic, how do you think the 49ers plan on slowing down JSN today?
4: Great question. I know Lenore definitely likes that matchup. I don't think he's done that well in the past, but definitely relishes it. I think they'll probably use him some bracket coverage because clearly he's the guy who makes his offense tick. So they haven't really had a lot of success against him in the past, but they're going to try some new things today. They got Raheem Morris, more of a cornerback type of coordinator, so I think we'll have some things in mind to kind of slow down JSN.
3: Last year, there was a lot. Both these teams can talk, particularly on the field, but there's a lot of talk, you know, in the media also. This week has been pretty quiet. Is Shanahan told his team, let's just go in there, let's not say a lot, let's let our game speak for itself?
4: It is funny because after the game on Sunday, a lot of players were talking about this matchup. They really like Seattle. This is a game we've been looking forward to. But come Tuesday, that was all done. I guess they've been told to shut the hell up. So I think they definitely have a focus. And there definitely is some dislike here. Definitely is a rivalry. They were embarrassed last year in the playoffs. So. But again, yeah, I think big picture, this game is only one of two this season and maybe a third one in the playoffs, so you can't put too much stock into today's game.
5: Vic, I want a prediction from you here. How many sacks do you think this Seahawks defense will get on the 49ers today, and how impressive is it that Brock Purdy's been sacked zero times so far leading into this game?
4: Yeah, I can't say zero, I guess. I'll say two. I think they get them a couple times, but I think we'll see Brock's again. He's really good as far as getting the ball out and also making plays with his feet, so I'll go two, but it won't be easy for the Seahawks for sure.
7: Hey, tell me about the old man Mike Evans. I'm watching him, and he's such a crafty receiver, right? He doesn't have to be extremely fast. He gets on the toes, radical movements. How has it been having a guy like him on the roster?
4: Yeah, it's been cool. Like, from a distance, obviously, you see all the great catches. You see the steadiness. He's always 1,000 yards every year. But when you see him up close, you see kind of the toughness. He played last week with cracked ribs after every play, getting up slow, but still making blocks and making big catches. So just a guy who really prides himself on playing every Sunday, no matter

0: where his health is. So I think really teammates are kind of, they knew how great he was, but they didn't really realize how tough he was and what team player he is.
1: You know, last year they struggled defensively, and a lot of it was injuries. They're playing really good team defense right now. Maybe share a couple of names that we don't know about that they've made changes, particularly on the defensive line.
0: Yeah, I think the big one, I think, is look at Keon White, the guy who kind of was in the Patriots. It's a high draft pick. They kind of got rid of him because it wasn't quite a good fit. But he's been pretty steady in terms of also setting the edge and also getting some press pressure on third downs. Today they get back Markell Williams, our first-round pick from last year, kind of the guy who can stop the run and maybe get some pressure from inside on third down. So those guys, to me, are key today because, again, they don't have Nick Bosa. There's not much pass rush here besides that. So those guys have to come up big today, I think.
2: Hey, last week, George Kittle took off for, what, was it a 56-yard touchdown on a screenplay, and he looked fast. How surprised are you that George Kittle was running the way he was after that Achilles injury last year?
0: I think George was surprised. He hit 19.84 miles per hour, which I think he was a little surprised by. But it just shows you when you have that kind of energy and enthusiasm, plus he's been working hard all offseason to get back in shape, get back from Achilles. So just a key guy for this offense. We mentioned how they think that's the one guy Seattle doesn't really have a good matchup for. So I think we'll see a lot of George today.
1: I want to know, have you ever pulled a hamstring or an Achilles from the power lines around the practice facility?
0: I've not. I've been knocking. I'm knocking on my table right now. I've been very lucky, but it's kind of like a horror movie because you watch over the fence, you see that substation, all the structures, all of the electricity there. It kind of looks like a horror flick, and obviously it's superstitious, but clearly they've been bit by something in the last couple of years. And again, this year they've had a lot of injuries.
3: 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Vic, man, we appreciate your time.
0: All right, guys, take care.
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6: Welcome back to the Seattle Pregame Show. I'm Michael Bumpus with the fellas. Jordan Babineau just blessed us with his presence. Brian and Brian came up here and showed some love as well. Nice to meet you, Brian and Brian. And, man, it's time for our key Hawks. Who is going to get it done? Dang, we had 3 Brians up here at one time. A bit much.
7: They're all spelled.
8: Best day of your life, Bump. Best day of your life.
6: Hey, growing up, there was always like 3 Michaels in my classes, always. Michael was a popular name. I feel like Brian is a popular name, too. Did you have a lot of Brians in your classes?
8: Yeah, but they spell it wrong. That's the problem.
6: They spell it wrong.
8: They spell it wrong. So it doesn't count.
7: His is with
8: wrong.
7: A Y.
6: Yeah.
7: It's Brian, and my other brother, Brian.
8: Brian,
7: Daryl, right? you guys don't remember that show.
9: I remember that.
7: Bob Newhart, but yeah. Yes.
6: All right, Key Hawks, fellas. Let's start with Brian, since we had a bunch of Brians up here already.
8: It's weird when you call me Brian. I'm not going to lie to you.
6: I know, it is kind of weird.
8: That was odd, Bump. That was odd. All right, Key Hawk, huh? I'm going to go with Nick Imanwori today is my Key Hawk.
6: All right.
8: And just because of the challenges that the 49ers bring, and obviously Kittle is a monster in itself. He's going to be asked to defend the run game. You got to worry about McCaffrey. I mean, there's just a lot on his plate today, I think, and he had a fantastic game last week with the 9 tackles, 8 of them solo, and he had the big sack and some pressure. So I think Imanwori will play a huge part in this defense today and just the tough bigger bodies, really, of the 49ers.
9: Yeah, I like that. I'm going to go with my man Sam Darnold because you're going to have to keep the offense on track. You're going to have to not turn the ball over. We're going to have to convert those third downs. We're going to have to control the time of possession, get some points at the end of drives. And that's going to rest a lot on his shoulders to kind of distribute the ball. Like, obviously, like, no one stopped JSN, but at some point he's going to maybe have a bad day or they're going to have a good day. So you're going to have to find some other folks to get him involved to kind of keep the offense going. So I'm going with my man Sam.
6: All right.
7: Yeah, there's so many in this one because, you know, there's just so many great matchups. I was going to go with Imanwori, too, because the Kittle connection, you know, you also got to get McCaffrey, you know, he's out of the backfield. But the other one's when we're blitzing. I mean, Purdy's a hard guy to get down. And the one thing you want to do is you want to get him running because he's not going to take a sack. He's going to throw one to us. So I'll pivot and I'll go with Julian Love because Purdy will see a defense or coverage he thinks it is, and he will just fire it without looking. He's really going off of his experience and film work that is where to go with the ball, and I don't care what's out there visually. And he's going to get wrong because Mike McDonald's proved that, hey, I'm going to blitz at times when you don't know it, and we're going to have the right matchups. And if Julian Love, who is the best at reading the quarterbacks, we just got to come down with him. We're going to get 2 or 3 that he's going to throw it to us. He's done it every game we've ever played him. The ones we come up with, we win the game. The ones when we don't come up with, we lose the game. So I'm going to give Julian Love on this one.
9: Like that, Paul.
10: Hi, there's something that happens when I watch football, I watch film, and then Big Ray says something that I saw, and I go, oh, your boy's in his bag when it comes to looking at this O-line. And last week you said something about, you know, just that first step when it comes to wide zone. I'm like, yeah, they're not getting depth. They're just getting lateral. The guys are crashing in. They're slanting at the right time. So I'm going to go with whoever's starting at right guard, whether it's Bo Stevens or it's Christian Haynes. They need to work on that technique and really hold that double, get to that second level, because backers are flying back there. They're scraping down the line of scrimmage and just shooting the gap. And if we want this run game to get going, we have to do that. I also think they should run more inside zone with Emmanuel Wilson. Mm-hmm. But I understand why they're in the outside zone to set up the play action and all that good stuff. But whoever starts at right guard, whoever it is, that's who I'm going with.
9: I got you, Big Dog. I like that, because the other thing, too, that's interesting about that combo, because there's a lot of combo blocks, is last week Sundell blocked the right guard more than he blocked the defensive lineman. So when he was coming, he's the second guy in
10: right.
9: on the double team. He's running into the guard and knocking the guard off.
10: Right.
9: But then that allows the defensive tackle to penetrate the double team and make a play. So that whole setup needs to just be a little bit better worked.
7: But, hey, I was going to ask B. Walt something. Is this the game? Because, look, Fleury came from San Francisco. I don't know who the edge is. I'm assuming he knows enough about what they do philosophically. Is this the game, though, he's been stacking and setting up for other, because, look, JSN can't be the 150-yard guy every single week. 49ers been studying us all off season. I've said this forever. You win a Super Bowl, and you embarrass them the way we did offensively three games last year, and then win the Super Bowl in their park. Yeah. To me, we're four, and that's four. There's got to be something. And so I'm going, is this the game that other guys get loose? Maybe it's, you know, our tight ends. I don't know.
8: Yeah, I mean, that's a good question. I would like to say so, yes. I mean, you want everyone to get involved as much as possible. But I still think he's going to stick to the bread and butter, and that is getting JSN going early. Getting him going early and get him going often until they prove that they're going to take it away. I think that's what Fleury's been so good at this season, is just kind of to stick into that. So I think he probably has it, you know, in his back pocket, you know, to say, hey, look at what they're showing early, and we're going to find out early. That's you're going to find out in that first 10 to 15 plays, however Brian Fleury designed them. But part of what you're going to be scouting in those first 10, 15 plays is how are they taking JSN out of this game. And so you will learn that early. So early on, Fleury will have to make that decision if he's going to go, okay, maybe now, here we go, it's going to be Rashid Shaheed, it's going to be Torrey Horton, it's going to be AJ Barner, who we're all waiting to see. And so that, it's going to show itself early on for sure, but right now I would say that the first 10 to 15 plays are going to be still just the basic bread and butter that we've seen from Fleury.
10: Paul, I got a question for you. During our show during the week, I said, look, my X factors are going to be Pritchett, it's going to be Job, and Diggs, right? And the reason why I say that is because when they are out there, it allows Spoon to slide into the slot and play closer to the ball. I just like the way he plays. I mean, he can play outside corner, but I love when he plays closer to the football. Where do you like Spoon?
7: Oh, inside. And this is a game that we match up really well. Again, Kittle's explosive, and actually, you know, that play is like, oh, he's faster now maybe than he was before. But the rest of they're so beat up at wide receiver. You know, Deebo Samuel's kind of come back, but he doesn't run like he used to. He's still tough, and he's been productive so far, so we got to keep an eye on him. But I think we match up so well outside with Mike Evans. You know, we can put Diggs or Pritchett. No, I don't care who we have. I think we're going to be good there. And that allows Eamon Worry and Witherspoon in the box, because we're going to have to get after Purdy. We're going to have to man up at times. And I don't know who gets him other than Witherspoon and Eamon Worry. He's so elusive with that first couple of steps. So, yeah, I want them both inside and causing havoc.
10: First sack of the year goes to Spoon. Spoon's going to get Purdy first sack of the year. I'm calling it right now. I'm trying to do my big Ray.
9: Okay, let's
10: try to do
9: it.
10: My big Ray this week. All right, you guys say, where am I going to contribute to the predictions? There's mine right there.
8: We should all have to pick
7: Julian
8: up the first
7: to the
8: sack.
7: House. Yeah. Okay, Julie, we're going to force the throw also.
10: Okay.
7: So I need an interception.
10: The interception.
8: I'm going Murph. Murph's getting the first sack.
10: Murph's getting the first one. From 2-point or 3-point?
8: Oh, man.
7: Two.
9: I'm going D-Law.
10: D-Law?
9: Yeah.
10: All right.
9: Who you got, Paul?
10: Paul, who you got?
7: Okay, I'll go with Eamon Worry.
10: There you go.
9: There we go.
10: All right. Here we go. All right. Hopefully I can join the club. You got a jacket for me when I join the club? We're going to be good.
9: This is not American Idol, whatever that is.
7: I don't know where you're going.
10: Oh, no. Hey, right. Well, let me get through this read real quick. The NFL, the American Cancer Society, created Crucial Catch because early cancer detection can save lives. The five-year survival rate for many cancers is over 90% when detected early. It takes all of us to intercept cancer. 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More to do when we come back. We're going to get the Enact report. Also, we're going to have the 12 flag raiser, a legend in the game. You are not going to want to miss this. We have one more hour of the pregame show coming up. You're going to hear from the head coach. You're going to hear from the GM. And trust me, this 12 flag raiser, you want to listen to this. That's coming up next on the Columbia Bank Radio Network.
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10: This is the CR Pregame Show. 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For that, we head out to the field. And Jen Mueller, Jen, what you got?
20: All right, I got pretty good news for the Seahawks. Overall, a healthy group. Chaz Surratt, however, is going to miss a second straight game with a calf injury. And the rookie, Julian Neal, he ended up on the injury report, excuse me, the practice report this week with a hamstring injury. Yesterday, he heads to IR. This is a rookie we did not see a whole lot of during training camp, and it's going to be at least another 4 weeks before we see him on the field in the game. The real story is how many guys are playing today, including Ty Okada, who was making his season debut. That is going to change the back end of this defense. Also, Leonard Williams cleared to go after dealing with an ankle injury at the end of last week's game. Brandon Peely missed a couple of games with that concussion and that neck injury. He is back. Trayvon Diggs signed from the practice squad to the active roster. So that's another piece on defense there. A couple of healthy scratches. Nick Calerup, Montori Foster, and the newcomer, Robert Henry Jr. at running back. For the San Francisco 49ers, we knew about a couple of key players that were going to miss today's game coming in, starting with Kyle Juszczyk, the fullback. He is dealing with a knee injury. On defense, a number of guys missing the game. Marquise Siegel, he sits with an ankle injury. He is a starting safety. Nick Bosa will miss the game with a knee and a calf injury. James Thompson Jr., another defensive lineman, he misses the game with an ankle injury, a couple of healthy scratches. Tatum Bethune and Enrique Cruz Jr., the offensive lineman. The 49ers do get a little healthier, too. Defensive end Mikel Williams, he was activated off the PUP. He is making his season debut less than a year after tearing his ACL. So that's what you're looking at, and that's about what you expect from two teams that want a full complement of players for this rivalry, Bump.
10: Thank you, Jen, for that inactive report. Get some water, Bump. Let's talk about today's 12-flag raiser, all right? The voice of all the best moments in history for the Seattle Mariners. He brought us incredible calls like this from the 1995 AL West tiebreaker game versus the California Angels in the Kingdom.
0: Here's the pitch, swinging a ground ball up the first baseline, and it's sneaks down by Snow! Down the right field line into the bullpen! Here comes Bowers! Here comes Tito! Here comes Joey! The front of the plate cut off! The relay by Langston! Gets out by Allenson! Flores scores! Here comes Soho! He scores! Everybody scores! And the Mariners take the lead! 5-0! This place is going wild!
10: Great one. How about this one? Wow. Grand slam from Gino Suarez in Game 5 of the ALCS last season.
21: And the Mariners have the bases loaded with nobody out for Eugenio Suarez. Mariners have the Blue Jays on the ropes right now trying to land a haymaker. Dominguez ready, the stretch. And again, the 2-2 on the way to Gino. Here she comes, swinging a fly ball, deep to right field. Lucas going back to the warning track. Get out the right, bread and mustard, grandma. It is grand salami time. Eugenio Suarez with an opposite field. Grand salami.
10: Now this man needs no introduction.
7: You too, huh?
10: But let me break it down on who he is on paper. Spent 52 years as a baseball broadcaster, 41 of them with the Seattle Mariners. Spent 25 years alongside the great Dave Niehaus. Uh-huh. Longest tenured broadcaster in Seattle Mariners history. Gave us unforgettable calls like "Here comes Soho," "Here he scores," "Everybody scores," or "How sweet it is, the Mariners in the 20-year drought." Ladies and gentlemen, he will be the 12th member inducted into the Mariners Hall of Fame. Give it up for Rick Riz.
22: Yeah. How you doing, everybody? Woo, man, this is something. Great. Great to see you, Bob.
7: I don't know, after those calls, you sure you want to retire? Sure?
22: Yeah, I'm thinking about coming back. No. Just kidding. 52 years is a long time, and 41 great years with the Mariners. Thank goodness for Dave Niehaus for getting me here in 1983, your first year here, Paul, as a Seahawk. And I've had an amazing journey. It's been so much fun with the greatest guys of the world. A lot of great moments, a couple that we heard right here. But now it's time to, I've had my time. Now it's time for somebody else, a young broadcaster, to come in here and take over. But thank goodness for Dave Niehaus. He got me here not once but twice in 83 as a young broadcaster. Went away to Detroit for a little while. And then, thank goodness, he got me back, and I didn't miss that 1995 season, which, as everybody knows in this building, is the team that saved baseball here in the Pacific Northwest.
7: And everybody was there. I mean, I was there for that game, but everybody I've talked to feels like they were at that game.
10: Riz, I'm so blessed to join this market and be able just to listen to you, because for the last, 10 to 12 years, like, you've gotten me really into baseball, you know, and I remember just being in the yard and just playing the Mariners game on the radio and just hearing your voice. It just made everything seem like it was perfect, especially in the summertime. And you have so many, like, cool sayings. And Brian and I are getting into broadcasting. Obviously, Paul's done it. Big Ray has done it. And it's so cool when you make something your own, like Grand Salami Time and all that stuff like that. Did that stuff just come to you naturally? What's the process in finding, like, your cadence and then kind of your sayings?
22: Yeah, you want it to be organic. You just want it to happen. Dave Niehaus, one day in 1995, we're playing the Oakland A's. They were the Oakland A's back then. And Tino Martinez went with the bases loaded, and he hit a home run. I'm waiting for a fly away, but not this day. Grandma got the rye bread and mustard out and made a salami sandwich. You know, get out the rye bread and mustard. It's Grand Salami Time. And I leaned back and looked at Kevin Kremen, who was our producer engineer. I go, what was that? And it was Radio Gold. He came up with that. So in honor of Dave Niehaus, anytime the bases are loaded, anytime somebody hits a home run with the bases loaded, Grandma's going to get out the rye bread and make a salami sandwich. Honor the greatest broadcaster ever in the history of baseball, Dave Niehaus. So those sayings, as you know, the Pete Gross and Steve Grable, you know, Holy Catfish and everything, just it should be natural, and it kind of makes you unique as a broadcaster, the things that you say and how you say it. And when your timing is just right, you know, like the Mariners are looking for a haymaker right here, and then Gino hits the ball out of the ballpark with the bases loaded, that's our home run. And so it's just, it's been an amazing run for all the announcers in the city. We've been blessed, you know, with Kevin Calabro and Bob Blackburn and so many great announcers.
9: So before, you said that Niehaus brought you here twice.
22: Yeah.
9: Before then, where were you? And then where did you start? Like, where did you start? Like, high school, college, like, whatever? When did it start for
22: you? I started in my basement at 12 years old, growing up in the south side of Chicago. My mom was a big Cub fan. And so she had a little black and white TV set in the kitchen making the greatest Italian spaghetti sauce, you know, you ever want to eat, and meatballs. And I'd go downstairs and turn on the Cub game. And Jack Brickhouse was the Hall of Fame broadcaster for the Cubs. I'd turn on the TV, turn down the sound, and pretend I was Jack Brickhouse. I'd do play-by-play for the Cubs. So it started when I was 12. That's when I thought I wanted to be a major league broadcaster. I wrote him a letter. I eventually made it, you know, to the minor leagues for 8 years. But it started in the minor leagues after I graduated from Southern Illinois University with a degree in radio and TV. And 1975, working for the Alexandria Aces, we were Padres AA Farm Club. 8 years in the minor leagues in Alexandria and Amarillo, Texas, and Memphis, Tennessee, and Columbus, Ohio, riding the buses 18 hours from Memphis to Orlando, having to play that night. So that's where it all started.
9: Gotcha.
22: And so David, thank goodness, got me here. In 1983, I don't know if you ever rode a bus for 18 hours, but I don't recommend it for anybody, especially a little guy with like me. I was really tired. We had a bunch of big guys like you on that bus, and I don't know how they did it, but we did it because we loved it. We love what we do. Everybody up here in the States, and hopefully out here, loves what they do for a living, and I've been able to live my dream for 52 years.
8: Rick, Bump already mentioned it, but you know we're getting into the broadcasting world, so since you're done, retired, you don't need your voice anymore. Can you share it with us? Because it's so iconic. I mean, it is just, I can't think of Mariner baseball without your voice. So it's going to be a weird season come spring. But what are your plans for baseball season this coming year?
22: Yeah, I'm still going to be, you know, I want to do something with the ball club. I want to be part of the alumni group. Anytime Junior comes to town or Jay Buhner, go out around town with them or at the ballpark, any special events going on. If they need me to talk to people up in the suites, I want to do that. I just want to be at home right now and be with my three grandkids. They're 21, 18. My little girl just turned 12. And I love what I do, you know, for 52 years. But you make sacrifices, you know. You don't. When you're home, you're at the ballpark. And so now I'm really going to spend more time with my grandkids. Travel when I want to travel. Get on a plane when I want to get on a plane. I want to go to Italy and eat my way across that country. Go say hi to the Pope. We grew up 10 blocks from one another
10: on
22: the south side of Chicago. We didn't know each other back then. Yeah. But so that's what I'm going to do. Spend time with the grandkids. Be here for great events, you know, like this. But, I grew up in the south side of Chicago, but Seattle's my home, and I'm going to stay right here.
7: We're visiting with the great Rick Riz. Look, we talked about 1983. Harold Reynolds, Alvin Davis, Dave Valley, Mark Langston's of the world.
22: Yeah.
7: And I remember Kurt Warner and I would go, and back then they at the Kingdom they had like the kind of a little press there, actually where the speed gun was behind the home plate. Yeah. And there was like 6,000-8,000 people there. And now what we have today with T-Mobile and sellouts and everything, I know this has been long. This will be a tough one because 95 was so special. But give me just your three favorite teams. Go all the way back to 83.
22: Well, 95, because that was the team that saved baseball. This kid came around 17 years of age. signed. He was our number one pick in 1987. Got to the big leagues at the age of 19 and was a superstar. Best player I've ever seen. So he was the nucleus of that 95 team. Remember in 1995, in May of 95, he shattered his wrist. We were in the Kingdom, which was here.
7: Yep.
22: And Kevin Bass hit a fly ball deep to right center field, and Junior went back and slammed in the wall, and this was different. He, you know, really hurt his wrist badly. He had a plate and seven screws to put his wrist back together again. So thank goodness he came back in August. But that 95 team with Junior and Edgar Martinez and Randy Johnson and Jay Buhner and little Joey Cora and Tino Martinez and Mike Blowers and Norm Charlton. Thank goodness we got Norm Charlton during the course of the season. Because of what they did, how they did it, and when they did it, we're here. We're here today. We're getting ready to go to Tampa Bay, become the Tampa Bay Mariners. But we're the Seattle Mariners. We're going to stay here forever. But it was that team, number one. A couple of years, last year, we were seven outs away from the World Series. Cal Raleigh had one of the most incredible seasons in the history of the game of baseball. Should have been the MVP of the American League.
7: Amen.
22: How he wasn't is a mystery to me. More home runs, 60 home runs for a catcher.
8: Right. Yeah.
22: Third most in American League history. He tied Babe Ruth. More home runs than any catcher, more home runs than any switch hitter. Mickey Mantle, more home runs than any Mariner. Ken Griffey Jr. So what that team, they got us so close to the World Series. And we're going to get there, folks. I guarantee you we're going to get there and win it, you know, one day. But that 2001 ball club, a little guy comes over from Japan. We didn't know who he was. We knew he was really good in Japan. We didn't know how good he was going to be. And Ichiro turned out to be one of the greatest players in the history of the game of baseball. It was magic the way he was able to put his bat on the ball. So those three teams
7: that's
22: were
7: that's pretty
22: amazing.
7: Good. Those three right there.
22: I talk a lot, so I
1: no.
7: No, that's
1: hey,
7: awesome.
1: This is yours.
22: Got to kick off. Beautiful.
1: Talk all day. Well, Riz, man, we appreciate you. I'm going to leave you with this. I hear that you throw a great party in Arizona. I'm looking for my invitation.
22: I keep hearing good
1: news about that.
22: I have a steak dinner for like 30 guys, 30 people at my house.
1: I've gotten the details,
9: that's
1: Riz.
9: 30,
1: I'm on
9: 32
1: it.
9: Guys.
1: I'm on it. I'm on it. Hey, give it up one more time for the legendary Rick Riz.
22: Go Seahawks.
9: Yes, sir.
1: 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We're going to take a deeper look at the Seahawks. 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
1: It's almost time for kickoff between the Seahawks and the 49ers. It is America's game. They should have put it at 5 o'clock, man. You know this is the best game of the weekend. What are they thinking? But it's all good, man. I'm here with Paul Morey and Big Ray Roberts. You got Brian Walters, who left to go do some national radio for this game. My man's doing his thing. But let's talk about this head-to-head matchup. I usually wait till about week 4 or 5 before I start looking at stats and taking them seriously. So this is about the time where I'm like, all right, well, let's see what these teams are about. So offensively, the Hawks ranked 13th overall, the Niners 7th. Running the football, the Hawks 13th, the Niners 6th. Throwing the rock, the Hawks 14th, the Niners 8th. In points per game, the Hawks 10th, the Niners 2nd. Defensively, the Hawks are 1st overall, 11th against the run, 1st against the pass, 5th when it comes to points allowed. On the other side, you got the Niners who are 7th overall, 9th against the run, 11th against the pass, and 3rd overall when it comes to points. All right, those are the numbers. But what are you seeing, Moyer?
7: Yeah, I mean, statistics at this point of the season, it's just harder. You know, we've seen 4 games. They haven't been on the road. You know, games are always different on the road. I will say this. I would say after 4 games, as a team, they're playing well on all sides of the football. You know, they're not making mistakes. It starts usually with the quarterback. He hasn't been sacked. He only has 1 interception. He has 11 touchdowns. They're doing a good job defensively, stopping the run. They really struggled last year putting pressure on the quarterback. I would say that's not their strength, particularly with Bosa out, but they do such a good job in the back end in coverage. It's going to be important that Sam Darnold doesn't, you know, that he sees it, that he doesn't throw one into coverage. But I'm going to go deeper than that. I'm going to go, let's look at the last 4 games we've played them. They haven't scored over 17 points. Going back to 2024, second time we played them, we beat them 20-17. Go back to last year, they beat us 17-13. We should have won that one. Then we hold them to 3 at the end of the regular season, and then we hold them to 6 into the playoff game. So we got something. And the one thing we've done is we've just taken away their explosive plays. You remember last year going into the season, we were going to see, can we close the gap on them? Right. Talent-wise and certainly scheme-wise. Well, we did that. Have they closed the gap on us? I'm going to say yes. I mean, we haven't played them yet, but we're going to find out who the real team is today.
9: Yeah, when you look at the rankings and all these stats, they're very similar except for our offense. Like, they're really close. And so this is where you go, like what you just said, Paul, like the data says one thing, but then the eye test says something else. Like, so you got to put both of those things together to create the real story. And I do think that, you know, the way Purdy gets the ball out, and he's not been sacked in 4 games, a sack today might be 3 and outs. You can't have them have like 10, 11, 12 play drives, drive the distance of the field, kick a field goal, get points, or pin the Seahawks offense deep into our own territory. So maybe you don't get a sack, but you can't allow them, if you get them in third and medium to long, they can't convert those. You can't let them get to 3rd and 1 and have the whole playbook to themselves, like that kind of stuff. So maybe you don't get a sack, but the sack comes in terms of getting off the field when you have a chance to get off the field.
1: Listen to this stat. Our producer be producing, fellas. All right. Purdy has started 26 regular season games without throwing an interception. The Niners are 24-2 in those games. Purdy has started 23 regular season games when he's thrown 1 or more interceptions. The Niners are 10-13 in those games. They are 2-7 when he throws 2 or more interceptions.
7: No,
1: he hasn't
7: one.
1: Thrown the rock or an interception this year. I mean, it sounds like we're all saying the same thing. Just make his life uncomfortable.
7: Yeah, here's another thing. When here, even though he's won, I think he's 5-0 versus us here at Lumen Field. So that's not a good stat. But they haven't scored a lot of points, as I've just shown on that. The one thing that's tricky is they do so much motion. What, 74% of the time they're they're putting people in motion and shifting. Well, the problem with that is he's talking to Shanahan with 15 seconds left on the clock, and now they do all their shifting. The crowd's loud, and then we all of a sudden shift defensively. They don't have a lot of time to make adjustments there. So I think that's an advantage for us, at least that's what I'm hoping. But the big one there, I'm going to overrule myself. Let's just get a couple interceptions then. And that is the key. We already know it. I like Purdy. He has weaknesses. Mm-hmm. You've got to get him to run, and you want him throwing on the run. And more importantly, you want to do it while you're barreling down on him. You don't want him running and stopping, setting up and throwing, because he's actually dangerous. You want him when he's actually full sprint throw, and he's going to throw it into the crowd. I've been saying this for 3 years. He's going to give us some opportunities. We just got to come down with him.
10: His numbers aren't the greatest when he's throwing the ball 20-plus yards down the field. I believe before last week or coming into this week, he's had maybe 9 to 10 attempts. He's only completed like 2 or 3 of those things, man. So, yeah, this offense is predicated on that intermediate type of pass game and screens. Misdirection, right? Getting your eyes going this way when you're actually going that way. But, hey, we know what it is. We've seen Purdy. It's crazy. He's been in the league 5 years already.
9: I know, yeah. Right?
10: Man, it's happened quickly. All right, we got more to do when we get back. We got the John Schneider Show coming up. Plus, we got Steve Rabel, and we're going to talk about third downs and penalties. That's the area that this team's been struggling a little bit, and in the red zone as well. You're playing against a team of the Niners who are one of the best teams in the red zone. So lots of things to do, lots of things to break down. All that is coming up next right here on the Columbia Bank Radio Network.
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10: This
1: is the Seahawks pregame show. Michael Bumpus with the fellas. Let's hear from the GM himself, John Schneider.
0: All right, guys, thanks very much. It is time for our chat with general manager of the Seahawks, John Schneider. First of all, perfect day for football out here. I kind of actually wished it was a little more rainy and cloudy. That's a little more home field advantage, but enough of that. John, the last time these two teams were here at Lumen Field, last January, divisional playoff, you won 41-6. Does that even matter today?
2: It does not, but what a great memory, you know, like kicking it off and Rasheed taking it to the house and having that video from the guy back up here behind you. Yeah. That was pretty special. It was a great night, but no, it really doesn't. These are two different teams. Their offense right now is playing outstanding. The quarterback is playing great. Kittle, his recovery has been amazing. Deebo Samuel looks amazing. Like he's having a great season. Obviously, the two runners, you know, the Indiana runner, the rookie, and then McCaffrey. I mean, these guys they're playing great. Mike Evans, just throw Mike Evans on that team, too. So, no, it does not matter, but what a fun night that was.
0: It was a terrific night, for sure. Let's talk about Brock Purdy for just a second. He's got a career passer rating over 105. That's pretty good. But versus Mike McDonald, Seahawks defense, he's 75.8. What is it about the Seahawks defense and Mike specifically that seems to give Brock Purdy fits?
2: I didn't know that. That's a good stat you just threw at me there, I guess. I don't know. I think he's a hell of a player. He's got great movement skills. He sees the whole field. He's really hard to tackle in space. You know, he's got that pump fake while he's running. It throws defenders off all the time. And he's just an outstanding football player. I have no idea. I wasn't aware of that.
0: But our defense plays really well. They're also going to be faced, as you mentioned, Deebo is back here. Mike Evans, both of those guys offer great targets to Purdy.
2: Unbelievable. You know, I mean, Jason Light's a good friend of mine, and they hated to lose Mike Evans, you know, and I was like, can he sign somewhere else other than the NFC West, you know? He's such a big, you know, physical freak. He's so tough. He's playing through a rib injury right now, and you know, you can just tell the way the guy attacks the defense. He's been a great player for a long time, and wish he was playing for the Bengals or something.
0: Or, you know, in Germany or someplace else, somewhere a long way away. Yeah. How about this matchup, Nick Emanuori, George Kittle? Two really good players, one a veteran, one a younger guy, your guy. What do you think about that kind of matchup today?
2: Well, you know, we lost Nick on like the fourth or fifth play last year in the opener against these guys, and it really affected our defense there for a minute. He had a great, great training camp, and, you know, they lost Fred Warner in that game as well, and, you know, that really impacted that game. Those are two great, great players. It'd be fun to see Nick. You know, he should probably get some more reps behind him. In this game, we've been building him up a little bit, taking some time with him, having a little on-ramp with him to get him going because he missed so much time in the offseason and then in training camp. But he's such a, you know, he's a physical freak as well, and he's very he's super instinctive. And so it'll be fascinating to watch how Mike and the defensive staff deploy him today.
0: And the guard battle that's going on, actually, they're kind of co-starters, Bo Stevens, Christian Haynes. That's working out pretty well. Both those guys getting a lot of action.
2: Yeah, it's been great. You know, you know, obviously, you know, not having Bradford is a bummer, but, you know, this has worked out great for those guys. Those guys are getting a ton of reps, and they've both done a really nice job. So it's great to see Bo getting some reps, and obviously Christian has a couple years behind him, but just the experience that Bo's getting is outstanding.
0: Finally, one of the things about a great game like this, it brings out the stars. I just saw Doug Baldwin. Warren Moon is down here on the sidelines. Saw Ricky Waters. Haven't seen him in a long time. Really something. You know, great players come back, big games, but they also want to be associated with this Seahawks team for as long as they can.
2: Yeah, it's pretty cool seeing Doug. You know, Doug and Sherm obviously know the Coastal family with their Stanford ties and everything, too. So it's cool seeing those guys hanging out. And, you know, what a beautiful fall day for football in Seattle, like you said earlier. So, yeah, it's awesome to see all the former players come out and, you know, all the like the Jim Zorns and the, you know, the Warren Moons. And it's all the legends. It's pretty cool to see.
0: Well, here's to a great game today. This is going to be a tough one. Week 5 matchup against the Niners. John, good luck.
2: Yeah, good luck. Call a good one.
0: Thank you, sir.
2: All right,
0: Bump, back to you.
1: All right, thanks, Raves. So, third downs has been an issue for this team.
10: right? So far, the Hawks have struggled on third down, converting 31%. That's 31st in the NFL. Ray, there are 32 teams in the NFL. All right, 14 of 45 on the year. Obviously, something needs to be corrected. Coach McDonald spoke about it this week.
3: I think I think it's like a same question with your run game. It really, you could ask me anything about our team right now. It's just, okay, we've fallen short right now on our third down run pass. Okay, well, let's attack the process. Let's keep, you know, do we need to whittle down on what we're doing? What Sam likes the best? Is it protections that we need to change up? Is it operation? Is it how we deploy jacks, other people? All those things are part of the conversation, but that's always part of the conversation no matter what we're not hitting on cylinders with. So we'll make some tweaks and attack it, and we'll get better.
10: Struggling on third downs, Big Ray, but still a 3-1 team. Finding ways to put points on the board. If they were to correct their third down woes, what's the potential of this offense?
9: Well, I think it can be fantastic because it opens up more of the playbook. And usually third down is a function of what you do on first and second down. And I think over 20 different times where they've been second and 10 or longer. And then on those third down conversions of just 31%, the average distance they have to get is 8 yards. So their third down issue is more of a first and second down issue than it is a third down issue. So they have to get more efficient and more productive in those first and second downs so they can then get a chance to be better at the third down conversions.
7: Yeah, I mean, first of all, it's a small sample size. I'm just looking at the numbers here. With their 14 for 45. And we talked about the third down and one lack of success. If you convert one of those a game, I mean, you're almost at 50%. You know, and so my point is, you know, just a couple changes that narrative really quickly. I will say a couple of things. One, you got to be in manageable situations.
10: Right.
7: The third down and one thing, your third down and short, you know, you got to convert those. I mean, you got to be at least over 50% on those for sure. But the other one is, man, we got to spread it around. We can't rely just on JSN. Those are the tough ones. That is when you get matchups. That's when the blitzes come. And that's what defenses are working on all week. Get them to third down so we can do our blitz package. And if you've seen the blitzes across the NFL, they've gone up way up on third down. So you just don't want to get there that often. If you do, you got to be in somewhat of a manageable situation. So it's not one thing, obviously, on that. It's when on third and shorts, it's, you know, spread it around a little bit more. And, you know, these numbers can get back to where you want to be, but you can't live in that low 30s. Yeah. I mean, it just, we talk about some days, what's wrong with the offense? I go, there's no flow. If all of a sudden you're five plays into a drive and you don't convert on a third down, it's just over. Yeah. You can't get into your offense. You can't even call it. And so, yeah, it's a really an important one they got to fix.
9: And also, it's also interesting, too, because I almost remember having the same conversation about the distance that they had to go for to get a first down on third down last year. Mm-hmm. It was the same kind of a thing. And like you said, it, you know, convert some of those third and shorts will help that. But also just on, I think of their 107 or so design runs, 24 of them are 0 to -yards. So you're already behind the chains. And so you have to stay ahead of the chains in those situations.
10: Cooper Kupp, I mean, he talked about it as well, man. He talks about the overall process on third down.
8: Yeah, I think there's one clarity of your job, I think, is the first thing. So you got to be able to play and react, knowing that on third down you're going to get a lot of, historically against, you know, NFL teams, you're going to get a lot of mixed up stuff. You're going to get some weird looks. You know, you're going to get some exotic pressures and things like that. And so, you know, as an offense, you want to make sure there's clarity to get done so you can, you know, execute what needs to happen as all these things are moving and shifting. Clarity of rules so you can solve the problems out there because the coach isn't going to be in your ear telling you what you're supposed to do on this look, you know. So having the clarity of what you're going to get done, those rules to problem solve, and then just being able to play decisive, you know, being able to react to zone, anticipate things you're supposed to. There's a lot of things that go into it, but third downs, I think, are a lot about the preparation you have during the week and being able to have answers for whatever it's going to be, and then allowing just guys to play decisively on Sunday.
10: You know what I hear? Execute. You just got to execute. You know, yeah. You got to know when you line up what you're looking at, what your responsibilities are, and then just go ahead and execute. And for some reason, this team hasn't been able to do that on third down. So maybe it's because of personnel. You don't have certain guys that you want or need in there. It's crazy to think. Now, one man doesn't make or break a team, right? But it's crazy to think the way people feel about Anthony Bradford right now, that he's not in this game, rather opposed to last year when he was, and some of the mistakes that he's made. But it feels like, you know, that's a piece that's missing that could be helping when it comes to third downs.
9: I guess it could be. But, I mean, the thing that surprised me is if he could be helping, then why don't we run behind Zabel? He's the more all-pro type dude, and we got all-pro left tackle, like our Pro Bowl style left tackle. But they tend to seem to run more to the right on short yardage. Uh-huh. And you got these two big dogs on the left side. And so that has surprised me a little bit, too. I don't know what the thinking is behind that. If you feel like Anthony Bradford is someone that's missing, then why run behind the spot where he's missing?
10: Right.
9: That doesn't make a whole lot of sense to me. And then the whole stuff about what you're talking about, execution, it isn't just the play call either. Like, on the offensive line, it's a technique, like we talked about a little bit earlier. Some of the technique is just bad, you know, in certain situations. And that's all across the board. It's not just the left the right guard spot. It's the center, the left guard, the tackles, all of them.
10: Before you close this out here, Moyer, let's go to Curtis Rogers to get a scoreboard update.
17: Now Love looking for Watson in the

0: Big sequence here. Stroud pulls it back. He's got a lead blocker. Stroud in for the Texans touchdown.
1: Going deep, and he's got him at the goal line. Caught Williams. Touchdown.
0: Jefferson trying to get free. Double coverage. Hometown kid trying to make the play. He does.

0: penalties, 14 penalties, 150 yards. You call a team meeting. Does that fix everything, Paul?
1: Well, team meetings don't. But I think, again, this one, it's the standard. It's we know what it takes to be Super Bowl champions. And we gave the Chargers everything last week. I mean, they had a 16-play drive. We had two personal fouls. Their next one was 11-play drive. These were in the fourth quarter. 11-play drive. We gave two more personal foul or 15-yard penalties. When I say personal foul, one was roughing the passer, going right. low. One was throwing somebody on the sideline. One we hit somebody on the helmet. And I think they just were saying, look, we want to play on the edge, right? There's a fine line between being nasty and being disciplined. And we just got to be disciplined because 14 penalties last week for 150 yards, that's a franchise record. We ranked third in the league right now. Eight and about 82 yards a game in penalties. I mean, you help them with drives. All of a sudden, it's second and 20. I mean, it's over. You know, and not completely. That's one thing we've done a better job the last couple of years is we have been able to convert those. But it makes it so difficult. So I think they just want to say, look, let's play with our nastiness. Let's play with our edge. I mean, we're the dark side, so let's have that brand. But we can't be having – we had seven personal fouls last week for 15 yards. Seven 15-yard penalties. That just can't happen if you want to go to the Super Bowl, especially playing a team like the 49ers today.
0: All right, got to clean it up. And when we come back, we'll hear from Coach McDonald and game predictions, give you our final thoughts. Last segment coming up next as we count down the kickoff between Seattle and San Francisco.
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0: is the Seahawks pregame show. Let's hear from the head coach, Mike McDonald.
1: Mike, here we go. Time again for yet another game. And I heard somebody this week call this Sunday an NFC West showdown between the 49ers and the Seahawks. When you woke up this morning, you didn't think NFC West showdown, I'm guessing.
2: No, I'm thinking I'm going to go for my run, and I'm going to try to beat last week's time. That's what my thought process is in the morning.
1: When you do get up first thing on a Sunday here before a game like this, what do you think on that run when you're trying to clear your mind and think of what this game is going to, how it's going to work out? What are you thinking?
2: I think we're always looking at it through the lens of the things that we need to be able to do to put ourselves in to go win the game. And so, yeah, your mind's racing. But one of the reasons I do like to go move around is to clear your mind, you know, because it gets cluttered. And so it's kind of nice to be able to really do that to kind of reset and kind of come back to center before we go to the game. And your body has a way of kind of resetting itself. And like, you kind of trust that information you take in all throughout the week and then just go let it rip.
1: Brock Purdy, he's playing as well as any quarterback in football right now. 11 touchdowns, one interception, no sack. I know it's more than just the quarterback, especially on the offensive side of things, but what is it right now about Purdy? Why is he playing well? What is he doing well?
2: Well, he's always been a really great quarterback. He's probably, you could argue, he's playing that this is the best he's played in his career. They've really dictated terms to offenses. You know, they've always, the ball is consistently moving forward. And they've done a great job of kind of staying on the offense, so to speak, against these defenses of being able to play the game on their terms. And so we need to do a great job of stopping that, you know, and having runners go backwards and getting them behind the sticks, creating more of these, you know, pure pass situations to force them into situations where we can be more aggressive. That's kind of the name of the game, especially in the NFL, but especially against these guys. They've done a great job of that. And then when it hasn't gone right, you know, early in the downy, which it has a lot for him, he's done a great job of using his athletic ability and playmaking ability to, you know, kind of get out of harm's way and get the ball down the field to his playmakers. So, they've done a great job so far.
1: And he has a basket full of them. Mike Evans, big target, new to the team this year. George Kittle is back. Deebo Samuel is back. Christian McCaffrey. That's a lot of productivity from those guys. When you're the defensive coach and you're standing on the sidelines and you're seeing all those guys out there this afternoon, what are you thinking? Do you, you know, rob Peter to pay Paul? Do you try to cover everybody? How do you do it?
2: Yeah, there's a balance, I think, in how we're structured. Of sometimes you try to call defenses with our players in mind to accentuate their strengths and to let them do what they want to do. And sometimes you're calling it through the lens of kind of mitigating risk on things that you think the offense might do. And sometimes, you know, you're just trying to keep it in our wheelhouse so our guys can go play their certain way. But you're right, they have a lot of really good players. And I think one thing that Kyle's done a great job of and John Lynch is being able to, you know, keep a roster with a lot of continuity. A lot of these guys have been in this scheme and this system for a long time. And you've seen the guys that have been with us for 3 years on defense, their familiarity with what we're doing. Well, now you're talking, you know, double, triple that amount of time with Kyle. And so you can see that with their execution and the decisiveness in which they play. And you got no choice but to respect how they operate.
1: Let's flip it over on the other side of the ball for the Niners. Their defense looks like it's pretty solid at all three levels, but boy, those two linebackers right in the middle of things, Fred Warner, Dre Greenlaw, they're as good as it gets. What's Sam going to be facing when he hits that back foot looking at that defensive scheme across from him?
2: Well, they can cover a lot of ground, and they've been a connected unit, and Raheem's done a great job in the short time that he's been here, and you can see his fingerprints on their defense. But those guys, when they're healthy, are two of the best in the game. So we respect that. Very fast. They're physical players. Great blitzers. They can cover. I mean, they can kind of do all the things that you want from a linebacker position. So there's really no weaknesses in the middle of their defense. So, but it is about us being the best version of ourselves on offense for 60 minutes play after play. We've got to take care of the football. All the opportunities for us to keep moving it forward, much like I said, how San Francisco's operating, we have to do the same thing. And then when the shots are there, let's go take them and let's go be aggressive and take a play at a time. But let's go rip it. Let's go attack.
1: One of the ways to do that offensively is obviously to run the ball well. I was really impressed what Brian Fleury said this week, talking about Emmanuel Wilson, who's, you know, kind of taking over that running back spot right now. He said he's decisive. He gets downhill And he says, quote, he's starting to realize that a lot of people aren't really going to want to tackle him. And that's the kind of ball player you want back there. How is he getting in touch with all of his offensive linemen, that feel he's getting for the offense?
2: Yeah, this scheme is it's not just like one, you know, it's not just like, hey, this is A-gap power. This is, hey, you're reading things one gap at a time. And there's a timing element to things, and there's on how we handle certain combinations. And so I think there is a chemistry to be built, and I think we're doing that right now. I thought you saw it with our offense last year, of like that kind of progressive evolution throughout the season. And so we're in that mode right now. And so the guys have done a great job, and we expect it to stay even coming more to life every game. You know, we expect to get better every game. So Manuel's done a great job. He's got to take care of the rock and keep that thing moving forward.
1: Good news today. We're going to see Ty Okada back on the field. It's been a while in coming. He's worked hard to get back. What does he bring back to the dance?
2: Well, we haven't had a lot of continuity in our secondary really since the latter part of last year. So it's great to have everybody back at this point, which is nice. You know, we've had kind of a week's worth of work here with this crew. So Ty brings that continuity. Him and Julian have a lot of time working together where they understand how to play certain things. But that's not a discount on Rodney Thomas or AJ Finley. Both guys have done a tremendous job filling in when those guys have been out. But it's great to have Ty back for sure.
1: Mike, we love NFL football, and we lost one of the greats in the last couple of days. Mike Ditka passed. And I know Leslie Frazier played for him on that 85 team, the championship team, which was considered one of the greatest defenses. Since then, the Seahawks have had two of the other greatest defenses in the history of the NFL, one of them last season under your coaching. Has Leslie talked about that? What have you said to him? And ever have any recollection of Mike Ditka, or just what he brought to the league and what it meant to you as a youngster growing up?
2: Yeah, sure. I mean, I haven't talked to Leslie specifically about Coach Ditka, at least not at least recently, but that's one of those. He is the NFL to me, you know. That's what you grow up with, as him as an iconic coach, you know, and like the spirit of how that team played was just is iconic, you know. I mean, he's an absolute legend in our game, and to realize when, you know, as our team is growing, to be part of the conversation that he helped laid that framework, you know, for the history of our league is hard to imagine, you know, that you could kind of be considered along those, your team could be considered along the same lines as the Bears teams of the 85, 86 Bears, those things. So, it's tough to hear the news about Coach Ditka. I know he's leaving a great legacy, and we're definitely going to miss him.
1: We will be looking for a great game today against the 49ers, a huge football game. Mike, good luck this afternoon.
2: Thanks, brother. Appreciate it.
0: All right, that was your head coach, Mike McDonald. Fellas, got about 3.5-4 minutes here. We got some cleaning up to do. All right, first off, let's do a game predictions. What we got, Big Ray?
3: You know, I think it's going to be a pretty close game. I don't know if it's going to be a really high-scoring game, so I'm going to go with the kind of middle-of-the-road NFL score, 2017 Seahawks.
0: 2017, the good guys. Moya, what you got?
4: Yeah, I got to look, my gut and brain says the 49ers are, they're just playing better right now. And it's kind of what Mike McDonald said is they've been together for so long, right? Twice as long as the guys on our defense have been with Mike McDonald. And it shows. I don't think they have more talent. I'm not worried about Mike Evans. I'm not worried about Kittle. I'm not worried about McCaffrey. I'm not worried about Deebo Samuel. I'm not worried.
3: You just made me worry about him.
4: No. The reason why is we match up so well with those guys, right, with Eamon Worry and Witherspoon and Julian Love and the guys coming off the edges. We're going to put heat on these guys. It's just, my God, they're just playing better right now. With that being said, they haven't scored more than 17 on us in the last four games, so I'm sticking with that. And I'm going to go 27-17. The Seahawks, the 49ers got to prove it to me on the road, their first real road game of the year. The 12s are going to be ridiculous at the beginning of the game. So that's my story. I'm sticking with it.
0: 27-17, and the Browns are trying to lose this game.
4: Of course they are.
0: Goodness gracious. All right, my score. I'm with you, Big Ray. I think it's going to be tight, a bit low scoring. I'm going 20-23.
4: What about B-Walt?
0: B-Walt, I don't know. I'm sure you can hear us in the booth right now. He's getting ready. Send me something, B. Let us know what the score is. you have the advantage of listening to us experts right here give our score, so now he can go off.
4: I'll give it for him. How's that?
0: I don't think he'd like that.
4: 48-41.
0: Man, I haven't seen a game like that since, what, Thursday Night Football, Chiefs versus the Rams, what, like 5 years ago or something like that? That'd be great. All right, we got about, what, a couple of minutes here. All right, I mean, just your final thoughts. Like, what type of game do you think this is going to be? I know you got your score down, but, like, no, give me a bit more. What's this game going to look and feel like?
4: Well, I'll jump in there here. But, look, this is a playmakers game. And the reason why I'm nervous about it is Brock Purdy's a playmaker. He's just been a hard guy to get on the ground. And sometimes he – and, by the way, he has a spin move, Ray. You mm-hmm. talked about that. He's also got the one where you think he's going to spin, and he steps up in the pocket, and all of a sudden – you know, he's off running and scrambling, or he dumps the ball off for 2 yards and it goes 80. He's just that guy. The ball's always alive. But we play fast. And he seems a little slower than when we play him than when he plays against other teams. So I just think it's a playmaker's game. Look, Sam Darnold's got to outplay Brock Purdy. That our defense has to outplay their defense. It's kind of simple, and we can't turn the ball over. I mean, any other cliches you want, I'll throw them out there for you.
3: Yeah, I feel like it's going to be a phone booth game, man. These two, this is the
0: first snot bubble game of the year.
3: It could be the first snot bubble game of the year. All because right. When people talk about the 49ers versus the Rams as the rival, it's the I don't think of the Rams as physical team as I do the 49ers. And so when I see these two games, it's like two heavyweight champions just standing in the middle of the ring going blow for blow, and whoever is the last one standing is going to win the football game. And so that's what I'm looking forward to in this game. And like Paul said, like in those moments, you can't drop an interception. You know what I'm saying? You can't fumble a touchdown opportunity or score an opportunity. You have to get what you can get in this one, and you got to go take it. And so it's going to be important to see who makes the least amount of mistakes and then who can capitalize on those mistakes.
0: Positionless football on defense. I the more I look at what Mike McDonald is doing, the more I love it. You have to re-identify the Mike. Is Nick Amawori a back or a nickel or edge rusher? How are we classifying him? Is Spoon outside or is he inside? All the stuff that quarterback has to think about pre-snap is crazy to me. Mike puts a pressure on him. That will do it for us. Coming up next, the guys calling all the action. Steve Rabel and Dave Wyman will take you up to kickoff between the Seahawks and the 49ers. We will talk to you at halftime and after the game. America's game is in Seattle. We have an NFC West showdown, is what they say. The Seahawks against the 49ers. Can you sack Brock Purdy for the first time today? Can Sam have a good game? Can that running game get going? We got lots of questions. Answers are coming up next. You don't go anywhere. The game is coming up next right here on the Columbia Bank Radio Network.

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12: And welcome to week five of the NFL season, and especially right here at home at Lumen Field for the Seattle Seahawks. An absolutely beautiful day. The Seahawks taking on the 49ers, an early big game test in the NFC West and the NFC in general, as the Seahawks homestanding with a 3-1 record. The Niners come in at 4-0, undefeated. They are looking to continue their run. This after a couple of games a year ago where the Seahawks really made those Niners look not very good, especially the NFC, make that the NFL divisional playoff game right here last January. A pleasant good afternoon to all of you, along with Jen Mueller down on the sidelines on this beautiful sunny day. Dave Wyman, yours truly, Steve Rabel, here in the broadcast booth. And, Dave, these two teams know each other very well. There is obviously a lot of work that goes into game planning, but there's also that intangible. You played against teams a number of times over the years. You knew those guys across from you. When you go into a game like that, does that help you or maybe not?
5: No, I think it definitely helps you, the familiarity. And, you know, and I think the one thing that Mike is really good at, and I think this is where he has an advantage, is boiling things down to, like, all of the stuff that the Niners are going to show you, the shifting and the motion. Mike's able to just kind of boil that down to, hey, this is a, you know, eye right toss or, you know, a normal pass play. And I think that's the one advantage he has over them. And I think the fact that, you know, you've only allowed them to score 8.6 points per game the last three games, even the game that they won here early last year, they only gave up 17 points. So, yeah, I think the defense is going to have a big day today.
12: Well, let's talk about what the keys are to this game today. And, of course, we talk about the Seattle defense against this San Francisco offense. Brock Purdy, number one in the NFL quarterback rating with a 126.2. That is huge. 11 touchdowns, just one interception. He's only been sacked one time, but he's facing the dark side. This will be the best defense he's faced all year long. Number one in total defense, number one in pass defense, six interceptions the Seahawks have already, and number one in points allowed at 18.3. Should be a real battle, a test of wills.
5: Yeah, and I think for the first time in, what, 21 years, a guy that has not been sacked through week four. So I think, you know, having Leonard Williams, that was really good news this week, knowing that, you know, his ankle is okay. How many times do you remember seeing Big Cat get injured? I mean, it just
12: not
5: never
12: much.
5: Happens. Yeah. So, and you know, you've got guys like Murphy and guys like Jaron Reed and Riley Mills. Who are you going to double team? So I think this is going to be a whole new test for San Francisco, and obviously a huge test for this defense.
12: Jackson Smith and Jigba, only 75 yards receiving a week ago, and people are screaming, what's wrong with Jax? Is he hurt? Is something the matter? No, sometimes that's just the way the ball bounces, or in that case, doesn't bounce to you. But Jax is number one in the NFL with six touchdown receptions. This is a guy that over the time since 2024 has 15 100-yard receiving games or better against the San Francisco defense that is giving up some yardage in the secondary, but maybe more importantly, they only have one interception.
5: Yeah, no, it's definitely a great matchup to watch and maybe a good matchup for JSN. I mean, last week I thought, well, maybe they'll get the tight ends involved because a guy like Elijah Arroyo, he's only got one target. And I told him this week, the good news is you have a 17-yard average. He's only got one catch, so they got to get him going. They got to get A.J. Barner going, but I don't know, man. It's hard to not throw the ball to JSN when he's open all the time. So, yeah, I mean, I think, you know, you read the stats there. I think they're susceptible to the pass, that defense.
12: In a lot of ways, they play some of the same kind of concepts defensively, maybe as the Seahawks with that shell defense. The difference is they can't get home with their guys up front nearly as much as the Seahawks can. So let's talk about that line of scrimmage just Emmanuel Wilson, 90 yards from scrimmage. He's averaging two of the last three facing today, Fred Warner and Dre Greenlaw. I want you to talk about Emmanuel, but I'm giving a linebacker a chance to talk about two really good ones for the Niners.
5: Those guys are punks. You're going to hate them. You're going to hate them by the end of the game. I'm telling you, and they play really, I mean, they're two of my favorite linebackers, really, to watch. And you look at Fred Warner, he's very physical up front. He flies around the field. And then Greenlaw is the same way. And they're going to let you hear about it. There's lots of, you know, after the play type of chirping, and they're going to try to get you frustrated. But those two guys are as fine as any linebackers in the league. So, you know, I guess it's kind of a love-hate relationship with those guys because they're really good linebackers and really, you know, a great example around the league of what you want as a linebacker. But they're also pretty chippy, and, you know, this rivalry is very much alive, as most of the fans realize that.
12: And coached by one of the great linebackers in Seahawks history and a great guy in and of himself, and that would be K.J. Wright.
5: Who's not a punk, by
12: who's
5: the way.
12: Anything,
5: we love K.J.
12: Far from it, far from it. One of the great ones. Turnover battle. The Seahawks are 15-0, when they win the turnover battle under Mike McDonald since 2024. This is going to be huge today. As much as taking the ball away, maybe even more so, not giving it up.
5: Yeah, definitely. That's going to be something that's going to be crucial for the Seahawks. And they went a pretty long time. What was it, like something like 25 quarters without turning the ball over going back to last year? And that's absolutely the key. And look, this one's going to come down to very tight margins. And so, you know, if you can, and that's part of the whole turnover ratio thing. Of course, you want to get as many takeaways as you can. But last year, a little bit out of control as far as the giveaways. We were second worst in the league, but our defense was good at taking the ball away. So we had a +3 turnover, or actually a -3 turnover ratio. But by the way, one of like 10 teams in NFL history to have a negative turnover ratio and win the Super Bowl. So they could get it done without that, but, you know, that would be a huge start, especially if you can get this crowd on top of them, because we heard just as a little bit of a sample, when the Niners came running out, lots of boos from the 12s. So I think they're going to make it tough on them today.
12: Yeah, there's a fair number of red jerseys, though, here in the stands. So the Niners, in some ways, do travel a bit. They are here today. Finally, an interesting matchup. And it could be one of two guys, and in fact, it will be a lot of different people, but I just picked Julian Love because it's great to have him back there leading the way with two interceptions. George Kittle did not play in the divisional round matchup a year ago. He is back. He is playing well. 56-yard touchdown just a week ago against the Denver Broncos. Whoever, whether it's Nick, Eamon Mori, Julian Love, whomever, George Kittle is a handful.
5: He absolutely is, but I like that matchup. And I'm starting to see, we saw this last week, Steve, there's not a lot that Nick Eamon-Worry can't do. I mean, he is all over the field, everything from lining up in a four-point stance coming off the edge to playing the second level. So, yeah, I think those two probably are going to be key, maybe a little bit of Ernest Jones and Drake Thomas covering Kittle. And, you know, Drake Thomas is so fast. It's ridiculous. Now, he's a little undersized, and, you know, maybe Kittle can bully him a little bit, but for the most part, remember, he got an interception off of Christian McCaffrey last year down at the NFC West Championship game. And, you know, so hopefully those matchups will go in our favor.
12: The pregame festivities, the countdown to kickoff continues here at Lumen Field as the fans are streaming in. And it's going to be a fabulous day for football. We'll give you an update on the weather as we get closer to kickoff time. Meantime, the stars are out as well. Saw Warren Moon down on the sidelines. Doug Baldwin was there. Ricky Waters is here, former 49er as well as former Seahawk running back and one of the really great ones and a nice young man. Of course, all of them are nice young men these days.
5: Speaking of nice young men, yeah. You also saw Rick Riz down
12: there. A very nice young man, and we will meet Rick again later as well. But as the Seahawks get set to come onto the field, the Niners will be heading out here as well. We get closer to kickoff. We'll also let you know who's in and who's out today. Stand by. More from Lumen Field when we come back.
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12: 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A beautiful sunny day here in Seattle, 57 degrees right now, wind out of the north at 8 miles an hour. Might be a little blustery at times down on the field, but let's check in and find out what things are like down there. Jen Mueller standing by. And Jen, just to let you know, my favorite number is 44, so I'm hoping we get to see couple of 44s out there today.
21: Ooh, I don't know that you are going to get your wish at all, Steve. I mean, that's an odd favorite number, but that is an entirely different story and conversation. Look, 44s, those are the guys that are going to be missing on both sides of things. One of the few injuries for the Seahawks today, 44, of course, being Chaz Surratt for the Seahawks. He's going to miss a second straight game with a calf injury. And the rookie Julian Neal had a hamstring that came up this week in practice. He was placed on IR yesterday, so that means it's going to be at least four games before we see him back in action. The real story for the Seahawks are how many guys are healthy. At the top of that list is Ty Okada. He is making his season debut. You might remember he has been sidelined with a hamstring issue for the last few weeks, so he is going to bolster that secondary alongside Julian Love. Brandon Peely makes it back after missing the last couple of weeks. He'll add another big body on the with an ankle injury at the end of last week's game. He is back and is at full force. Also worth noting that Trayvon Diggs was signed to the active roster from the practice squad. It's possible we could see his role expand just a little bit. On the San Francisco side of things, of course, number 44, that would be Kyle Juszczyk, the do-it-all fullback. He has been dealing with a knee injury, so he is out of the mix. It will be interesting to see how Kyle Shanahan wants to run that offense without him. They are also without a couple of starters on defense. The safety, Marquise Siegel, sits with an ankle injury. Nick Bosa has been dealing with a knee and a calf injury. A backup defensive lineman, James Thompson, he sits with an ankle injury. They do get a little bit back with Michael Williams, a defensive end. He was activated off the PUP list, making his season debut less than a year after tearing his ACL. So overall, pretty healthy squads, although the 49ers are missing some key pieces. But you like where the Seahawks are going in to this one, Steve, and where their strength is in the defense.
12: You indeed, Jen. Thanks very much. Meantime, big day all around the National Football League. This is the biggest game, but there are a lot of others out there as well. Curtis Rogers has the scoreboard for us. Curtis?
22: Thanks, Steve. Bears and Packers. Jordan Love with 367 through the air, and Green Bay took it to the Bears 31-7 today. Green Bay now 3-2. Bengals at the Dolphins. Four touchdown throws on the day for Joe Burrow. None prettier than this one to Ja'Marr Chase.
23: Second down. Burrow again. Wants a bunch. Oh! Ja'Marr Chase, you're kidding! Good God!
22: Cincinnati with a 31-24 victory over Miami today. They're now 3-2. Browns at the Jets. Cleveland trailing for most of Sunday, but the former Husky Denzel Boston hauled this one in to give them a late lead.
1: Let's see what happens as Watson is actually going deep. Boston's open. Boston got it. Touchdown!
22: But later in the fourth quarter, an errant snap over Cleveland's punter gave the Jets great field position. Braylon Allen punching it in to take the lead right back.
1: And they do run it with Allen. Allen's got some room. Braylon Allen at the 10, 5, and he takes it in! Touchdown, Jets!
22: 116 yards on the ground and a touchdown for Allen today. Jets with a 17-12 victory. They're now 2-3. Raiders and Patriots, it was all New England today as they blow out the Raiders 45-17. Drake May, 374 yards and 4 touchdowns. Colts at the Steelers. Jaylen Warren already with an 80-yard score today. Tacked on this 50-yard scoot and score to the end zone.
1: Snap to Rodgers, handoff to Warren. Wow! Somehow he got free, and he is once again destined for the end zone.
22: 34-22 Steelers knocking off Indianapolis. Pittsburgh now 3-2 on the season. Colts fall to 2-3. And how about the Giants and Commanders? Jaden Daniels on the ground for the second time today.
2: Handles the high snap, and he's going to keep
3: exactly
2: it.
3: That's what I thought.
2: Look at him go! Jaden Daniels to the end zone!
22: Commanders and Giants tied at 27. Overtime just getting started in our nation's capital. Let's go back to our guys for more of Countdown to Kickoff. Here's Steve Rabel.
12: Curtis, thank you very much. Nick Emanuori just introduced, and he runs out to huge cheers from the fans. There are 12 flags. There are pom-poms. There are blue jerseys. There's everything you would want to see in a big matchup like the Seahawks and the Niners, and it will be coming your way. Week 5. The 3-1 Hawks hosting the 4-0 San Francisco 49ers coming up on the Columbia Bank Radio Network.
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6: 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Cut straight upfield, has a gap. Try to trip him, don't get him. Shaheed to the end zone. Holy catfish! 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
8: As the smoke clears from the fireworks pregame, we are getting set for the 55th meeting between the Seahawks and the San Francisco 49ers. The Seahawks lead this series 31-23, but history is just that. It is history. The Seahawks stand at 3-1. The Niners come in leading the division with an undefeated 4-0 record. These two teams don't like each other much. They are rivals in the NFC West. And we expect to have a great one today. They faced off three times a season ago with the Seahawks winning two of them. Most importantly, the divisional playoff game right here, a 41-6 rout of the Niners by the Hawks. Heading out to the center of the field right now for the coin toss, Eric Saubert, Jaron Reed, Charles Cross, and Rashid Shaheed. Today's captains brought to you by Columbia Bank. Our referee today is Land Clark. Pleasantries being exchanged. We are getting set. And here we go for the toss of the coin to get this big matchup underway. Here's Land Clark. All right, he's talking, but we don't hear him.
9: Captain, where's your call?
8: There he is.
9: The call is heads. And it is tails. Seattle, you've won the toss.
10: I'll kick that way.
9: San Francisco will receive. Kick this way. San Francisco's choice this half. They will receive. Good luck, gentlemen.

0: So there you have it. The Seahawks have deferred. They will go on defense. I think that's really what they would like to do. And let's head down to the sidelines. Jen has a word with Coach Mike McDonald.
1: Well, Coach, everybody in the locker room talked about the need to be more disciplined after the penalties last week. What did you see from your team?
2: That's a long time ago. Our guys had a great week. Our focus is on us. Let's go be us. It's really that simple.
1: Health is always important, but to get Ty Okada back, maybe to see more of Diggs, what does that do in this matchup for the defense?
2: Yeah, those guys have been working really hard. Diggs has done a great job since he got here. Ty's obviously a linchpin in our defense, so it'll be good to have both those guys.
1: All right, good luck today, Coach.
2: Thanks, Jen.
0: Coach, thank you. Jen, thanks. Meantime, south end zone, 12 flag about to be raised by one of the great ones, and I mean great, not just because he's a dear friend of all of us. 41 years with the Mariners, retires this year. And Rick Riz pulling on the rope, raising the 12th flag in the thing.
3: They ready. Well, come on. Well, come on.
0: In that south end zone. Saw him on the sidelines. He was so excited to do it. And we are just about underway. Dave, we both know and love this guy. He loves great competition, whether it's baseball, football, hockey, you name it. He is looking for a great football game today.
4: Well, I typically say you're the nicest guy in broadcasting that I know, but I think Rick might have you by an inch. But, yeah, just one of the great voices, and we're blessed to have guys like you and Rick Riz here in Seattle.
0: We are set. Jason Myers kicking from his own 35 to Jordan James, and Debo Samuel, high end over end kick. It's going to go to James at his own 3. Across the 10, 15, 20, right side numbers 25, stutters just a bit and is knocked off his feet at the 30-yard line. Good coverage by the Seattle special teams. And so here we go. The 49ers offense comes onto the field led by Pro Bowl quarterback Brock Purdy, now in his fifth year, Mr. Irrelevant, way back in 2022. All he's done is start to set records for the Niners, and they've had some pretty good quarterbacks. Christian McCaffrey in the backfield, Evans and Samuel, along with George Kittle, his weapons outside. First and 10 from his own 29. Here's a handoff. McCaffrey starts left, cuts back to the middle. He's going to get about 8 to 9 yards on that carry as Drake Thomas is in on the tackle. For the Seahawks up front, Reed Murphy and Leo Williams. Chenna Nwosu, D-Law, DeMarcus Lawrence outside. Inside, Drake Thomas, Ernest Jones at linebackers. Ty Okada is back at safety along with Julian Love, Josh Jobe, Devin Witherspoon, and of course, always keep in mind where Nicky Memori is. Second down and 2 from his own 37. McCaffrey stays in the backfield. Now he's going to flush out to the right side. Purdy looks, sets, throws, dumps, ball tipped up, almost intercepted. Dropping back right into the line of fire was DeMarcus Lawrence as Purdy was trying to set up a little bit of a screen pass to the right side. D-Law read it perfectly, knocked the pass down, almost intercepted.
4: That kind of reminds me of that Uchenna interception in Washington. He had a chance to pick that off, but when you're a D-lineman and you're that close to the ball, it's hard to get your hands up, but we'll take the pass deflected there for sure.
0: Well, Chen is in the game. Let's see what happens here on third down and 2. Under center goes Purdy. Single setback play fake. Purdy hits his back foot. He's got some room to scramble. Now he's going to throw, reaching up and knocking the ball down. Great play by Witherspoon as he was covering Kittle on a route across the middle. Kittle was all the way into Seahawks territory, running down the 40-yard line. Ball hit him in the hands, and Witherspoon knocked it away. And so it brings up fourth down, a 3-and-out for the Niners offense.
4: Boy, after a 9-yard run on that first run, what a great couple of downs. And, boy, that was close to possibly being a sack by DeMarcus Lawrence. D-Law had a great pass rush. And actually, he was at the angle where I thought maybe if he goes down on his knee, he might get actually a penalty for that. And he kind of holds up, but great play by Spoon there, stripping the ball away.
0: Corliss Waitman punting the ball, and it's taken by Rashid Shaheed at the 10-yard line. Fair catch. And that's where the Seahawks will start first and 10. So you're right, Dave. After a big opening play by the Niners, Seahawks defense stifles them. Let's see what

0: the Seahawks, Sam Darnold and company, can do. Darnold, of course, will have in the backfield for him Emmanuel Wilson, the fourth-year wide, make that fourth-year running back. Shaheed Smith, Cooper Kupp, wide receivers, A.J. Barner, Elijah Arroyo will see a lot of time at tight end. Slots to both sides as Sam goes under center, first and 10 from his own 11. Now the two tight ends come in and wing on each side. Turn and hand to Wilson, and he's going to go straight ahead. He's not going to get stopped until he runs into the safety about 6 yards deep. Maybe 7 to 8 yards deep, in fact, right up the gut. Some of the same stuff, Dave, that we see out of the Niners. A little motion, a little eye candy, and then just turn and hand the ball.
1: Yeah, that's right. You had the tight ends in motion. Barner kind of lined up as a fullback. And Emmanuel Wilson, man, he has just been such a great acquisition for John Schneider, and had a 92-yard game, and then last week scored a touchdown on a screen.
0: Wilson stays in the backfield on second down. Sam, three-step drop, look out. Sam's got to scramble. Sam's going to go down. Couldn't get the ball out of his hands. Good coverage across the board and a pass rush. Duggar is the man on the sack. That's Jaden Duggar, the rookie out of Louisiana. A 7-yard loss. And Sam wisely, actually, rather than trying to throw the ball to somebody who's covered, decides to just hang on to it and takes the sack.
1: Yeah, I thought that was a good move by him, because we saw him last week be kind of indecisive about that. And yeah, they got a good the problem with that play was everybody was covered up. They had great pass defense there for the Niners.
0: Third down and 10 from his own 11. Helani now in the backfield, slot to the far side. Sam, three-step drop, throws far side, and ball is intercepted. A flag is down, and let's hope that's against the Niners, because the ball was undercut by the defensive back. I think it was Green, Renardo Green. But let's see what the penalty flag is all about.
1: Looks like the offense is staying on the field.
2: Penalty formation. Oh. Offense, number 71, was off the line of scrimmage. The penalties declined. The result of the play, first down, San Francisco.
0: 71, he said, was not on the line. We don't have a 71. So, all right, Land, we'll keep it right here. But boy, one of the things we talked about, Dave, in Keys, you just can't turn the ball over. And that time on the throw far side to JSN, just undercut by Green. They're going to be all over Jax all day today.
1: Well, there was no reason for Sam to throw that ball. And it's kind of what has been the problem on his interceptions. He just doesn't see the defender.
0: So here's a handoff inside and not going very far, as sudden change, Seahawks defense right back out onto the field. A 3-yard gain for McCaffrey as he takes it over the left side of his offensive line. Just underway here in the first quarter. First drive for the Seahawks. An interception and a sack, not the way you want to start on offense. And your defense is facing a second down and 7 in the neighborhood of their own goalposts. McCaffrey stays. Slot to the right side. Single wide out far side. McCaffrey in motion to the right. Purdy, shotgun snap. Steps up. Steps away from the rush. Continues to step around it. Now almost picked off by the Seahawks. As McCaffrey tries to throw the ball far side, get it to Luke Farrell, his tight end. And diving out in front of that one, almost able to knock it down, was Julian Love. So a third down coming up here for the Niners. They are within field goal range, certainly. Third down and 7 with the ball at the Seattle 15.
1: Boy, Julian Love almost had himself an interception. And by the way, great pass rush by Leonard Williams. And Purdy just doing a masterful job of avoiding any contact.
0: Purdy slots on the right side, makes it a trip set right. Empty backfield for Purdy from the shotgun. Takes the snap. Look, look, look. Now he's got a scramble to his left. Still looking. Now he's going to fire a far side. Ball is caught. Does he keep his feet in bounds on the far side? I think he did. Mike Evans, they are going to say he did, and that's going to be a first down. Good coverage on the far side, but just too much time. Purdy is going to find his receiver, and he did. Evans did get both feet down. A 12-yard gain and a first down makes it first and goal at the 2.
1: I wonder if Job either thought he got pushed off on, or maybe he thought that was going to be out of bounds, because he was kind of nonchalant there at the end.
0: McCaffrey, single setback. Purdy under center. Purdy wants to throw. He does slant route. Ball is caught. Evans, touchdown. They're going right after Josh Jobe. Good coverage, but an even better pass. And when you're a wide receiver at 6'5", 230, you kind of got the length on any DB you're playing against. And that ball was just thrown out in front. And a perfect catch and throw. And the Niners, with 11-12 to play here in the first quarter, go up 6-0.
1: Well, this is going to be a game of just tight margins because, really, I don't know what you tell Josh Jobe to do on that play. It looked like he had him covered. He reached with the correct arm, the upfield arm, and still Purdy able to zip it in the only place you could put that ball.
0: Pinheiro with the PAT. It's up and good. And so not the start again that the Seahawks won, but it's not how you start. It's how you finish. Seattle defense doing a good job on that sudden change coming in and trying to hold the Niners out. But, in fact, it's a 7-0 San Francisco game over the Seahawks. Seahawks have had a chance now on the sidelines, the near side, to kind of go over the offense, see what they did in that first drive, and see what they want to do better. This scoring drive recap is brought to you by the Chevy Equinox. From the sporty RS to the adventurous active trim and even an EV, Equinox is where Northwest adventures begin. Just a four-play drive, 18 yards, buck 23 off the clock, and Mike Evans pays it off with a two-yard touchdown reception. But that after the interception by Renardo Green.
1: Boy, Brock Purdy is everything as advertised. I mean, the way that he has avoided pressure and avoided a sack on a couple of those plays already, because the Seahawks defensive line is getting penetration. They're getting upfield. And he has just done an amazing job. You got to tip your cap to him. And then those two throws, the one on the sidelines and the one for the touchdown, there's no other place you could have put that. So just very impressive performance by Brock Purdy.
0: Pinheiro with the kick. Velus Jones is deep along with Shahid. And Jones bobbles the ball, slips, picks it up, still going 10-15. Now he's going to go far side across the 18-yard line. Ran a long way to the far sidelines, but the timing of the return was messed up when he bobbled the ball and then slipped on the goal line. So things not exactly going the way you draw them up in last night's team meetings for the Seahawks. Seahawks will start first and 10 at their own 18.
1: Yeah, it looked like Velus was going to get the corner over there, and lots of speed on that kickoff team, but didn't help him that he started off with a slip there. Able to pop right back up, but it just screwed up the timing of that entire return.
0: And the key, of course, as Sam would tell you, is just have a short memory now. Sam Darnold takes the shotgun snap, sets, looks, throws down the middle. Ball is caught. Nope. Niners say he didn't hang on to it. Now they're going to say incomplete. It was to Cooper Kupp. He was hit just as soon as the ball got there. Not sure if somebody got a hand in on it to knock it away, but they're calling it incomplete. I think that's what happened. I think the ball was kind of knocked away by Mustafa, the safety, who got in there with a hand, and so it makes it second down and 10.
1: And Fred Warner was there on the scene as well, and looked like a catch from up here.
0: But to my knowledge, that doesn't count.
1: I guess not.
0: Okay. Slot, tight slot to the near side. Motion the tight end. Hand off to Wilson. He goes straight ahead. Fred Warner jumps on his back across the 20 to about the 22. For a three-yard gain. Third down upcoming for the Seahawks.
1: Tell you, Fred Warner is he's kind of an old-school linebacker in that he will step up and pop a guard, but there's lots of times where he'll hit you hard, and then all of a sudden you're bracing for that, and then he slips around you. So he's got a really good way of getting off blitzes. He kind of keeps you on your toes a little bit with the different ways that he'll take on linemen.
0: Cooper Kupp in motion right to left. Now he's going to set in a slot on the left side. Shotgun formation. Four-man rush by the Niners. Sam gets the ball out of his hands to Helani, who slips after catching it, dives forward across the 25, but he's going to come up short of the first down. I'm not sure why everybody's slipping. It's a perfectly dry, lovely day out here. The field is in grand shape, of course, artificial surface, but a five-yard gain is not going to be enough, and the Seahawks are going to punt it away.
1: Just a little bit sluggish out there today, and a couple of those slips on our side. You've seen the 49ers slipping around a little bit as well. But you're right, couldn't be a better day, better conditions.
0: Cowing is the deep man for the Niners. Stands inside his 30. Michael Dixon gets this punt away. High.

0: replay.
1: Nehemiah Pritchett.
0: Nehemiah Pritchett. Holy catfish. What a shot. And then a host of Seahawks players are there diving for the ball along with Niners. But the Hawks come up with it. So now we've got a turnover each way. Hawks have the ball first and 10 at the Niners 24. Back-to-back weeks now, the Seahawks have recovered a muff punt. It was Saubert who actually recovered that ball. Here's Darnold under center now, Wilson in the backfield on first and 10. Shaheed in motion, swings back out to the right side, a toss to the right. Wilson goes right, steps out of one tackle down to the 20-yard line. Mustafa, the safety, over to make the play, just a 2-yard gain. See if the Seahawks offense now can take advantage of this. Great job by the special teams. Seems like Dave's special teams come up with at least one big play every game.
1: Yeah, just a great job by. I thought maybe they might have called him for getting there a little bit too soon, but I wonder if maybe because of, you know, all the penalties that were called, and the NFL kind of tried to rein the officials back in a little bit, that they're going to let some stuff go today.
0: Second down and 8. Sam again under center. Wilson, play fake to him. Sam has time, steps up in the pocket, pump fakes. Now he's got a scramble left side. Now he looks, throws back across his body. Ball is caught for a first down inside the 15. An 8-yard gain, and it's the running back, Emmanuel Wilson. Not known perhaps as a guy who releases and catches the ball, but he did that time, and boy, was that important for his quarterback.
1: It's amazing. Sam Darnold, I don't think it's credit enough for all the different throws that he can make, and he was running full speed to his left, and it wasn't a highly difficult throw to make, but it was right on the money with him just running as fast as he can to the left.
0: Slot to the far side, offset in the backfield. Sam, shotgun snap, throws back inside. Ball is caught by Rashid Shaheed, who tried to come back in on a quick, almost smoke screen by the wide receiver. And again, when he planted and started to turn upfield, he slipped down. They must be, maybe they have all short cleats on today for some reason, but yeah. Man, I'd go have Eric Kennedy change the cleats on everybody's shoes, because we're seeing a lot of guys lose their footing.
1: Well, and I love the idea of getting Rashid Shaheed. It's almost like you said, it was like a smoke screen where it looked like that the receiver blocks right away at Cooper Kupp, and then just not able to keep his feet going.
0: Lonnie in the backfield. Now here's a quick pass, make it a quick handoff to Shaheed. A flag is down, however. I got a feeling it's going to go, I might go against the defense. It looks like the official on the far side is pointing to the D, where they may be lined up offsides. Mr. Clark.
2: Offside. Defense.
0: Hello.
2: Number 66 is lined up in the neutral zone. A 5-yard penalty. Second down.
0: You know what? We'll take that. That's against Keon White. First penalty of the game. Goes against the Niners. That's going to help the Hawks out a little bit. Inside the 10 now. Make it second down and 4 from the 7-yard line. So the Seahawks can get a first down around the 4. Wilson stays in the backfield. He goes just to the right of Darnold out of the shotgun. Wilson gets the handoff, goes up the middle. Breaks one tackle. Boy, he got hit right at the line of scrimmage. Maybe got a yard. Halton, big rookie out of Oklahoma, kind of came through the offensive line of scrimmage there and got a hand on the running back, slowed him down. So Seattle looking at a 3rd down and 3 from the 8. Seattle's 0 for 2 on 3rd down.
1: Now, Grayson Halton, as you mentioned, just swam the tackle there, Abe Lucas, and was just immediately in the backfield.
0: Helani now in the backfield. Seattle 3 receivers to the left side. Darnold from the shotgun. Kupp now goes in motion back to the right. 4-man rush. Quick throw to Kupp. He's got it. He's got a 1st down. Cooper Kupp may be none better at just setting up a cornerback and then running a quick out for just enough yardage. He got 6. They needed 4. 1st and goal from the 2.
1: Yeah, just a pitch and catch there, and that's a highly difficult throw. Sam's got to put that right on the money, and you saw Coop drag that back foot expertly, made it look easy.
0: Wilson back in the backfield. He's the single setback. Lines up behind Darnold, who goes under center. Slot to the left side. Turn and hand to Wilson. He's got room.

0: He's in! Touchdown, Seahawks! From 2 yards out, I don't know if anybody even touched Emmanuel Wilson. And so the Seahawks, thank you special teams, get the ball in San Francisco territory, and they convert, and we're a point away from tying this baby up.
1: You're right, he did not get touched. I don't even think he touched one of his own teammates. That was just wide open. And a great block by A.J. Barner sealing that defensive end off. Both him and Abe Lucas with great blocks on that play.
0: Jason Myers now for the PAT. Kick is away into the north end zone, and it is good. 5:43 to play here in this first quarter, and the Seahawks tie it up 7 apiece. Big 12's this football season, two premier Northwest franchises are teaming up, Columbia Bank and the Seattle Seahawks. Columbia Bank is a proud partner of the Seattle Seahawks, member FDIC. Great response by the Hawks, taking advantage of the takeaway that the special teams got them. And here we go. This, we knew, Dave, this was going to be a battle, and it is. Two sluggers standing at midfield. They're just going to throw haymakers, and we'll see who's left standing at the end.
1: Well, and it just, you look at the one out route to Evans, the touchdown, and then the throw to Cooper Kupp to get him down inside the 10-yard line. All three of those plays, both offenses just operating on the thinnest of margins. I mean, we're talking about that ball being just a fingernail away from being tipped away on all three of those plays. And on Kupp's, I mean, it was actually not great sort of coverage there, but you know, for him to get his foot in, this is coming down to be a game of inches, which probably shouldn't be a surprise considering how good both these teams are.
0: Jason Myers kicking to Jordan James and Debo Samuel, and this one's going to go high and deep to James at his own 2, 5, 10, 15, 20, 25, then ridden to the sidelines and knocked out of bounds just across the 30 in front of the Seahawks bench. 6-play, 24-yard drive by the Hawks. 3 minutes, 40 seconds off the clock. Wilson paying it off. The 2-yard touchdown run makes it a 7-7 ball game here in the first quarter. We head to the sidelines. And, Jen,
2: we saw Emmanuel Wilson find the end zone a couple times last week, but he wasn't really pleased with his performance. When I talked to him about what he liked, he said, you know what? I actually did not like that I wasn't as decisive as I could have been. That was a point of emphasis for him coming in today against the San Francisco defense. We have already seen that, Steve.
0: Cam, thank you. First and 10 for the Niners from their own 31. Purdy from the shotgun has backs to either side of him. They swing out of the backfield. Purdy's going to throw deep. Ball's going to sail over the intended receiver, Evans. Julian Love was right there on coverage. Evans is looking for a flag, not a chance, as that ball sails into the bench area incomplete. Second down and 10.
1: I'm not sure why he was looking for a flag there. That was just beautiful coverage by Julian. Every time, you know, Purdy has started off hot, every time you see that ball in the air, but that was great coverage by Julian. That would have been a big game.
0: Purdy under center on second and 10. Debo is in the backfield. Debo Samuel, tight slot to the left side. The toss goes to Debo. He goes straight up the middle. He's going to get maybe 3 out to the 35. Ernest Jones was there as a part of the group to help bring him down. Jay Reed as well. Third down and 7 from his own 34. The Niners 1 of 2 on third downs.
1: See if Dante Fowler can make a play. He's a guy that has gone kind of unnoticed and hasn't made a whole lot of plays, but he's lined up at left defensive end.
0: Evans is wide to the near side. He's got Josh Jobe on him man-to-man. McCaffrey in the backfield. Purdy takes time, stops, throws, incomplete. Jobe on coverage, Mike Evans. He tried to throw a back shoulder throw on Evans. I don't know if he ever saw the ball, but the coverage was so tight by Josh Jobe. It falls incomplete, and a nice job by the Seattle D. Makes it 4th down and 6. Punt coming up here from Corliss Waitman with Rashid Shaheed standing at his own 15.
1: I wonder if maybe that pressure is starting to get to Brock Purdy. That ball was pretty far off the target, and as you said, he probably wanted the back shoulder, but I thought Job was in a great position to defend both.
0: He also, Purdy doesn't throw well to the sidelines. Here's Wayman, oh, almost getting there. High end over end and almost a block, but fair catch called for and made by Shaheed. 4:40 to play here in this first quarter. We're all tied up. What a matchup, NFC West. The Seahawks 7, the Niners 7 on the Columbia Bank Radio Network.
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0: 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And it has impacted all of us and everyone. We just saw on the big screens here in the stadium a couple of the players talking about their moms and dads having to battle cancer. So happy that they're all here with us and you as well. 7-7. Tied up here at Lumen Field, 4:40 to play in the first. Seahawks have the ball first and 10 at their own 18. Darnold's going to hand the ball off. Coming to the near side is going to be Wilson. He's not going to get much. He's tripped up and dropped. Naquan Jones in on the tackle. No gain. Maybe even lost a half a yard on the play. Coming to the left side. Niners, Dave, don't have maybe the best defensive line when you look at all the players, especially without Nick Bosa. But they're doing a pretty good job of getting across the line of scrimmage.
1: Yeah, well, and on that play, I'm surprised that that Emmanuel Wilson didn't follow Brady Russell because he had a pretty good block at fullback.
0: Here's a second down throw as Darnold looks downfield. Now he's in trouble. Now he goes down. And this is taking too long for Sam Darnold. That's a second sack as he just can't find anybody to throw to. Some of these plays are developing, maybe taking a little bit long. There's a loss of five on the play, is going to make it third down now and 16 for the Seattle offense. Valdez in on the sack.
1: Well, on their defense, you know, they play zone, but they'll play like a matchup zone. And I thought Fred Warner did a pretty good job of covering up. Looked like the guy that Sam Darnold wanted to go to, the tight end over the middle.
0: Seattle with a wide slot to the left side. Sam takes the shotgun snap. Look out, gets rid of the ball. Helani bobbles it and drops it. I beg your pardon, it wasn't Helani. I think it was Barner. We were trying a tight end screen, I think, on the right side. Hard to tell in a batch of people. Timing was really messed up on that play. And so not a very good series by the Seahawks offense. And worst part about that is they back up a bit, and it's going to give the Niners pretty good field position as Michael Dixon comes in, and so does Cowing for the Niners on this punt return.
1: Well, on Romello Height, who's a rookie, and he's playing with a club on his hand. He's just been very active on film. You watch him the last few games, and he just got to Sam so quickly that he wasn't able to put any touch on that throw.
0: An absolute rocket, high shot by Dixon's going to bounce out of bounds, probably near the San Francisco 35 or 40 yard line. Great kick by Dixon. 3:17 to play here in the first. 7-7, the Hawks and the Niners. 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
0: You know, the music never stops at Lumen Field with 2027 concert announcements coming soon. Text concerts to 30234 for show announcements, ticket information, and more. That's concerts to 30234. Defense on the field. You know what that means. 12s on their feet making noise. And they do. As I pull my headset off for just a moment, it is so loud you can't hear yourself think. Niners start first and 10 at their own 45-yard line, all tied up 7 apiece. McCaffrey in the backfield, an offset eye, Purdy under center. Toss to McCaffrey. He goes straight upfield, falls forward to the 50. Nick Emanwori is there, along with Ty Okada. A four-yard gain by McCaffrey. And the way that Brock Purdy, Dave, has been kind of throwing the ball toward the sidelines and not very effectively, we may see a little more of McCaffrey getting a handoff here.
1: Yeah, I want to see that sack on Purdy. Yeah. That's a pretty amazing streak that he's on. You can see why, but yeah, you're right. I mean, we'd love to see a little bit more of that.
0: Purdy under center, McCaffrey in the backfield. He gets the handoff. He's got a gap to midfield. Falls forward. Flag is down. Going to be a hold against the Niners after that five-yard run. Peely was there to help with the play. This is going to back up the Niners happily.
1: Yeah, it looked like Uchenna
16: holding
1: was held.
16: Offense number 71, 10-yard penalty, second down.
0: That's Trent Williams, the all-world tackle over there. He's an 11-time Pro Bowler, and that's the second penalty on the Niners. Going to back them all the way up just inside their own 40. And here come the 12s yet again. 2:20 to play in this first quarter. 7-7 the score. Purdy on second and 16 now at his own 39. with McCaffrey beside him. Purdy from the shotgun. Slot to the far side. Throw across the middle. Ball is caught. It's Deebo Samuel with the reception on a slant route. 14 yards. Nice play, actually. A nice throw inside. And as we said, Brock Purdy would much rather throw the ball inside than he would toward the sidelines.
1: Yeah, he rips the middle of the field, and that was just perfect timing. I mean, there was four Seahawks that converged on him quickly, so it's not like there was a big space there, and he's able to fit it in.
0: Third down and two, McCaffrey in the backfield. Two tight ends. Kittle now shifts over to the right side. Play fake. Purdy steps up. Purdy gets hit. Purdy goes down. Byron Murphy. And for the first time this season, Brock Purdy ends up on his butt. And there are about 65,000 fans loving it here in Seattle. The sack makes it fourth and six, and here comes the punt team for the Niners.
1: Looks like DeMarcus Lawrence kind of pushed him up in the pocket right into Byron Murphy and just overpowers the right guard and just grabs a piece of jersey and yanks him down. Beautiful.
0: Waitman to punt. Rashid Shaheed inside his own 10. End over end, fair catch called for, and the sure-handed Rashid makes it, surrounded by white-jerseyed 49ers. Great play by the Seattle defense, just exactly what the doctor ordered. And we will take a break with 39 seconds to play in the quarter, 7-7, the Seahawks and the Niners.
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0: Giants and Commanders. Game was tied with 11 seconds left in overtime. Commanders, with no timeouts left, tried to sneak a play in before attempting game-winning field goal. Ran out of time. That game ends in a tie. And Lions and Cardinals, ESPN reporting former first-rounder Marvin Harrison Jr. will be traded by Arizona to the Houston Texans for a 2027 second-round pick. Let's go back to Lumen Field. Here's Steve Rabel and Dave Wyman.
1: Curtis, thanks. Here we're just 39 seconds away from the end of this first period of play. All tied at 7 apiece. Been a back-and-forth game. Seattle defense has looked really good. Seattle offense has been under its own goalposts, it seems like, for almost every drive. Save the one that was a muff punt in San Francisco territory. And the Hawks took that one in to score. First and 10 from his own 8. Sam Darnold goes under center with Wilson, the single setback. Play fake to him. Sam standing in the end zone. Now he's going to throw. Got a man. It's JSN. Makes the catch. Takes a wicked shot. Pops right up off the ground. Just like that. The Hawks are out from under their own goalpost. Out to the 46-yard line. A 38-yard catch. Beautiful pass by Sam. And there was a handful of defenders, Dave, all around him.
2: Boy, he got clocked by Mustafa there. That was a big hit. And he just pops up, like you said. But, of course, JSN was open.
1: Of course he was. Slot to the far side. JSN. Offsides. Free play. No, Sam dirts the ball. He was dropping back to pass. And now, I think it's going to go against the Niners, but let's see.
3: Please reset the clock to 1 second. Neutral zone infraction. Yeah. Defense number 50. 5-yard penalty. First down.
1: Naquan Jones, who just was called to the sidelines by his coaches. That's the third penalty on San Francisco here in this first quarter. Penalties were the issue for the Seahawks a week ago. Not so much today. That's the end of one. 15 in the books here at Lumen Field in Seattle. The Seahawks and the Niners tied at 7.
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1: Catch Seahawks fifth quarter tonight on King 5 following Sunday Night Football. Paul Silvey, Wolf Jones, and yours truly will break down today's game and will be joined by a couple of the Seahawks players. That's Seahawks fifth quarter tonight following Sunday Night Football on King 5. After one period of play, pretty even. Seahawks leading in the first down category with 4-2 over the Niners, but we're all tied up at 7 apiece. Both teams averaging a little over 3 yards a play. One of the bigger problems, though, for the Niners, at least 3 penalties. Seahawks have none after having, what, 15 a week ago. here against the Chargers.
2: I think it was 14 for 150 yards, and that's the killer there. There's 30 total in that game, and I think that they're letting them play this time. And those their penalties were pretty obvious.
1: So the Seahawks have good field position now, and after the penalty against the Niners right before the break, it's a first and five at the Niners' 49-yard line. Wilson now in a pistol formation, lines up behind Darnold, who's in the shotgun. Wilson gets the handoff. He goes straight ahead, breaks one tackle at the line, can't break the second. He's going to get a couple. Again, there's a host of Niners who are in there to help make that tackle, a 2-yard gain.
2: I'll be interested to see how they get Rashid Shaheed the ball as he comes out of the game right now. But I'll tell you what, last week, I loved the play calling by Fleury. We scored on a screen. We scored on a toss to Rashid Shaheed. He's starting to really open up the playbook.
1: Quick throw near side to JSN. He makes a man miss. He's inside the 40, the 35. Dives over a Niner that is dropped at the 30-yard line, right on the sidelines. Just a quick smoke screen. Nobody out here. He had one blocker, and that was Cooper Kupp, his fellow wide receiver. Helped spring him free, breaks the tackle, goes for 16, and a Seattle first down.
2: Well, I know we say this a lot, but his movements are so subtle. And that wasn't much of a move there, but he just entirely juked the defensive back there. And then, of course, Cooper gets he took one for the team on that one. He got a block, but he got slammed to the ground.
1: First and 10 at his own at the Niners 31. Sam stepping up. He's going to throw down. Got a man down there. And I'll tell you, Rashid did a great job in turning into a defender, because three defenders, Jair Brown, the safety, was probably closest to the ball. I'm not sure. Sam tried to force one there to the goal line, and Rashid saved his quarterback's bacon.
2: Yeah, I think the best thing he could have done there is just maybe underthrow it, because both the safety and the corner were over the top. But you're right, Shaheed does a good job of getting his hand on that ball and knocking it down.
1: Second down and 10. Kupp wide to the right side. Sam out of the shotgun. In the backfield with him is Helani. Sam looking. Now he's got to get rid of the ball. Tried to set up the tight end screen to the right side. The Niners sniffed it out. They had a couple of players there to make that play, including Mykel Williams, who was just activated off their physically unable to perform list, former first-round draft choice for these guys. Seattle now looking at a third down. They're 1 of 4. This is a third and 10.
2: Yeah, not well executed as far as the timing on that, but I like that they're continuing to sort of force the issue with the screen game.
1: Slots to both sides, really spread out, empty backfield, Darnold from the shotgun. Niners are going to rush four. Quick slant inside. Oh, man. That looked like a shot to the head, but it's not going to get called. It was Mustafa, the safety, who just blasted Rashid Shaheed, who was running a quick slant on the left side, and he took a shot to the chops. He's up. Took him for a second there just to get up, get to his feet.
2: Yeah.
1: But this is one right to the head, helmet to helmet.
2: Yeah, we've seen that called almost every time. And I like that they're letting them play. But, yeah, that one, last week, that was definitely a penalty.
1: 49-yard field goal attempt from Jason Myers off the right hash mark. Plenty long enough, and it is good. And the Seahawks take the lead. 13-27 to play here in the second quarter. It's Seattle 10, the Niners 7.
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1: 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A 7-play, 61-yard drive. Of course, a couple of those plays were explosive to Jackson Smith and Jigba. Jason Myers pays it off with a 49-yard field goal. Seattle leads San Francisco 10-7. Dave, as we get going here in the second quarter, Seahawks offense sure like to see some more out of that, especially out of the running game. Not much happening up at the line of scrimmage.
2: Yeah, it's a good defense that they're playing against, no question. And these are, like we said, I think it's going to be like this, the tight margins. And, you know, you get a pass to JSN like you had, and then he just gets absolutely clocked. So, yeah, it's going to be a rough game. And, you know, we saw a penalty that would have been a penalty last week, not called.
1: Kickoff deep by Jason Myers into the end zone. Jordan James, the closest man to it, he lets it fall. And so the Niners will come out, start. First and 10. As we have 13:27 to play here in this second quarter, the shadows now just coming across the northwest corner of the field, the far east side of the stands, lower bowl especially, still in bright sunshine on a gorgeous Seattle Sunday. Niners first and 10, start at their own 35. McCaffrey in the backfield. Purdy out of the shotgun. Kittle goes in motion to the right. Play fake. Purdy steps up, throws underneath. Ball is caught by McCaffrey, and he is hit immediately as he touches the ball. Eamon Mori was there. A 7-yard gain. McCaffrey, maybe one of the best in the business, yeah, at both jobs, Dave, running and catching.
2: Yeah, and they fake the ball to him, and then he goes and sits right in between the two linebackers. He has a real sense for space and where he can and can't catch a ball.
1: Three receivers left side, but McCaffrey gets the handoff, and he's going to drag a couple of defenders for a first down and then some, still on his feet. Finally, Ernest Jones wrestles him to the ground along with Julian Love, but he picks up 6 yards. On top of being such a skilled technician, he's tough as a sack of hammers.
2: Yeah, he is, and, you know, he is deceptively strong. But I think also a little bit on, you know, when the pile gets pushed like that, sometimes it's the defenders trying to pull the ball out instead of, you know, trying to tackle him. And he takes advantage of that.
1: Black now in the backfield for McCaffrey on first and 10 from his own 48. Purdy under center with a trip set right. Motion by the tight end, hand off to Black, and he just zips through the line of scrimmage. But Love comes up to make the tackle in Seahawks territory, though, just across the 50 for a 5-yard pickup.
2: Yeah, they have Julian Love on that play up, playing linebacker, basically, and he had a little bit of trouble getting off the block of the offensive guard there, and that's just what you're gonna have to give up. You're going to get 5 yards on that play when you got a guy that's about 200 pounds taking on somebody that's 300.
1: Kalen Black is that running back off the Indiana National Championship team a year ago. He gets the handoff again, comes back to the left. Not very big. He's picked up, and he's driven back for no gain. That time the Seahawks on defense were ready. And there was a host of players. I can't even pick out which one. There were so many.
2: Well, it was Mike Morris and Brandon Peely. I love that. You know, Mike Moe is one of those guys needs to get going and kind of make his way with this D-line. But, hey, it's a difficult line to break into with guys like Jaron Reed and Riley Mills as backups. So I love seeing those two guys make a play together.
1: Two backup defensive linemen made that play, but this is your third down and five. Seven, McCaffrey in the backfield. Three receivers right side. Purdy has time. Stops. Throws. Ball's caught. First down. Trying to spin out of a tackle is the wide receiver Cowing. He's just a 5'9", 170 pounder. Not very big. Kind of jitterbug around out there, but quick enough to pick up eight in a San Francisco first down.
2: Yeah, they do a really good job of putting the underneath droppers into jeopardy there, where if you try to get too deep and take away the deep throw or intermediate throw, they're going to check it down in front of you, and that's what they did.
1: Drop back. Purdy gets hit. Purdy's going down. Guess who? Second sack of the day for Byron Murphy. On a first down pass attempt, Murphy just beats his guy at the line of scrimmage. He's in the backfield for a loss of seven.
2: When Byron Murphy beats people, he beats them quickly, man. It's like right off the get-go. He's able to get the corner on their left guard and just and turn the corner really nicely there. Looks like a defensive end coming off the edge. What a great angle that he took there. It was very sharp.
1: Second down and 18. Quick snap to Purdy out of the shotgun. Purdy fires downfield, and Ernest Jones almost had that interception. He dives, and it kind of went through his hands. But Purdy was trying to hit his receiver on a quick slant down the middle of the field. That time Jones said, "You're not throwing it past me," and he almost has a pick. Makes it third down and 18. If the play stops here, I think they'd be out of Pinheiro's field goal range. Boy, is it loud. Shotgun for Purdy. Single setback, McCaffrey beside him. Four-man rush by the Hawks. Purdy steps up. Now he's going to scramble. Has time. Being chased. Going to get slammed down by Witherspoon. And the Seahawks defense does it again. Brock Purdy had nowhere to go with that pass. And if you're going to spy with somebody, how about the guy with the quickest feet in the building,
2: yeah.
1: Witherspoon, just a gain of three.
2: Yeah, there was kind of a relief there when you see, oh, number 21's on it. Okay, he's going to make that tackle. And really kind of turns around, spins him around, and throws him down pretty hard. But, yeah, Spoon's got, the, like you said, the best feet in the league.
1: Rashid Shaheed just inside his own 10. On this 4th and 16 punt by Carlos Waitman. Good deep snap. High end over end. Fair catch called for. Looking up into the sun is Shaheed. And just shy of the 10-yard line, he makes the catch. Seahawks will start again under their own goalposts. 8:31 to play here in the second quarter. Seahawks lead 10-7 on the Columbia Bank Radio Network.
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1: Stay 12, get ready to get loud. 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Man, the place will be rocking that night, just as it is here today with the division-leading Niners coming in at 4-0. The Seahawks right behind them at 3-1. Something's got to give today. And right now, the Seahawks are on top 10-7 here about midway through the second quarter. Seattle again, just inside its own 10-yard line. Field position game today for the Niners. Quick snap and a quick toss to Wilson. Comes right side, cuts back in. The ball comes out, and it's going to be the Niners football. Just across the 10, Emmanuel Wilson coughs it up on the tackle. And the Niners now... It's going to be Fred Warner with the forced fumble. The Niners recover. Sudden change. Seattle's defense has got to come to the rescue again.
2: Yeah, he just, I'll tell you what, Fred Warner puts his hat on the ball there and ball popped out early.
1: It's recovered by Mustafa, the safety. And so the Niners, holy catfish, first and 10 from the Seattle 11-yard line. McCaffrey in the backfield, offset, a shotgun formation for Brock Purdy. Tight slot on the right side. Purdy now steps up to the line, tries to say something to his lineman, steps back. Takes the snap, hands it to McCaffrey. He's got running room. He's going to spin into the end zone for a touchdown, 49ers. From 11 yards out, he goes over the left side, over the right side of the Seattle defense, and he just gashed them, the Seahawks, that is, and dives in for the touchdown. And, boy, you just cannot give up the ball to a team like the 49ers. And just like that, with 8:17 to play here in this first half, the Niners now go back on top 13-10, awaiting the PAT.
2: Well, just a perfect block by their offensive line. They start off with a double team on the defensive tackle, then go up to the linebacker, and then looks like Josh Jobe overran it a little bit. But, yeah, that was a very well-executed run game there, run play.
1: The Niners know how to take advantage of turnovers. They didn't lose a game a year ago when they won the turnover battle. Undefeated season there in that situation. So Seahawks cannot afford, this is too good a team to give them any breaks at all. I think they're taking a quick look just to make sure that McCaffrey was in fact in the end zone, and from even up here, and we can't see things very well from up here, but he did score. And so just awaiting all of that to be done so we can get the PAT on its way and get the Seahawks the ball back and see if they can answer back to this Niners club. Eddie Pinheiro trying the PAT off the right hash mark. Waiton puts it down. That kick is away. And it's good. 8:17 to play here in the second quarter. And the Niners go on top of the Seahawks, 14-10. 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
1: A one-play, 11-yard drive. All it was a turn and a hand to McCaffrey, and he scores. The whole thing lasted about 5 seconds. Unfortunately, it all came about because the Seahawks turned it over deep in their own end of the field. A fumble by Emmanuel Wilson on his own 10-yard line. And one play later, the Niners take the lead 14-10 over the Seahawks. And again, this is going to be a battle between the two heavyweights in the West. And you can't afford to give them too many extra chances, which is exactly what the Seahawks have done. Two turnovers. The Niners have scored both their touchdowns off of those takeaways. So, Pinheiro tees it up, ready to kick it away to Bayless Jones and Rashid Shaheed. Kicking from right to left. End over end, short. Jones comes up, makes the catch at his own 12, 15, 20, 25. Bounces off of one tackler close to the 35 and then is dragged down at about the 33. Say, fans, support the fight against cancer with the 2026 Seahawks Crucial Catch Collection, available now at the Pro Shop. The collection includes caps, knits, tees, and hoodies. 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First and 10 at his own 33. Pretty decent field position for a change for Sam Darnold. Under center. Play fake. He's going to hand the ball. Go right back to Wilson, who gets tripped up. He could have gone for about 5 more yards. Somebody just got a hand on him. As it is, he picked up about 3. And I believe it might have been Fred Warner, who finds a way to get into just about every play.
2: Yeah, and that's one you gotta make a miss there. And I know that Fred Warner, very good tackler, very good linebacker, but you know that's one of the things we're kind of lacking at running back is that make a miss, that first tackle and get to the second level.
1: Second down and 7, the ball just across the 35, play fake, Sam look out, gets rid of the ball, gets it out to the far side flat, Barner dives and he gets the first down. Looks for that far side marker and he gets there for the first down. Jaden Duggar, the outside backer, on his hip, but not able to stop it. A perfect pass from Sam and an 8-yard gain and a first down for the Hawks.
2: Boy, a great adjustment by Sam there. He didn't expect that defensive end coming off the edge that fast and has to kind of pull up and make an awkward throw there, but gets it to A.J., and he's able to get the corner.
1: Lonnie now in the backfield. Sam's going to let it fly, throws it near side. Quick screen pass to JSN. Jax makes that catch, gets almost to midfield before he's tripped up and knocked down by Duggar. A four-yard gain, and again, kind of one guy gets a hand out, or it looked like Jax might have gone for another 15 yards or so.
2: Yeah, I'm loath to criticize JSN and everything that he does.
1: Right, but about being old, buddy.
2: But I don't know. I thought maybe he could have turned it back inside a little bit sharper there, but you do have those big defensive linemen huffing and puffing their way to the sidelines there.
1: Sam under center, Helani in the backfield on second down and six. Play fake. Four-man rush. Now Sam's got a scramble. He's got some running room to the near side. Pulls the ball down. Gets hit out of bounds. Come with the flags. Here they come.
2: Uh-oh.
1: And now look out. There's some pushing and shoving down in the bench area where Sam was knocked out of bounds by Dre Greenlaw. The officials are there. Fred Werner comes in and tries to pull his teammate out of the mix. Seahawks players. Yes, Sam got hammered, but Sam is all the way back out on the field again. The rest of the team is surrounding the Niners. No love lost, but that time, Dre Greenlaw, I don't know if he was trying to send a message, but what he just sent was a 15-yard penalty against his San Francisco defense.
2: Well, I'm glad that didn't erupt into something bigger because it was getting hot down there. Kudos to the officials for getting in front of everybody and trying to keep the peace there, but yeah, that was pretty egregious right there, and Sam could have got seriously hurt on that. I mean, he got hit.
3: Personal foul, late hit, defense number 57, 15-yard penalty will be at the end of the play, first down.
2: That's just how those guys play, those two backers. I told you at the beginning of the game, they're kind of punks out there. I mean, they're active. I like the way that they play, except for plays like that, obviously, but Sam's tough. He can take it. But, man, I don't know. That bench, I'm surprised he didn't get hurt. Maybe, he went flying into the bench.
1: Maybe it's just one of the things that really fires up this Seattle team.
2: Wow.
1: Dre Greenlaw has been kicked out of this game. They're over the officials talking to Kyle Shanahan on the far side. And just like that, the 1-2 combo punch in the middle of the San Francisco defense just got his hat handed to him to the sidelines. He is done. That's not to say the Niners still aren't a great defense, but holy cow. He also headbutted one of the Seahawks players, Ernest Jones, while he was on the sidelines surrounded by blue jerseys. Are you crazy?
2: He is a little bit.
1: Yeah, I guess he is.
2: He is.
1: Well, he just cost himself and his team, and now the Seahawks have it. First and 10 at the Niners 32, 6:17 to play here in the second quarter. Seattle trails by four. Helani in the backfield, slot to the left side. Darnold from the shotgun. Awaiting the snap, motion across the formation is Horton. Handoff straight ahead, Helani, flag is down in the backfield. The Niners are pointing. It's going to be a hold against the Seahawks. A huge hole was open.
3: Offense number 61. 10-yard penalty. Replay, first down.
1: And that might be the reason why a huge hole opened up. They're going to call it against Jalen Sundell, the center. First penalty on the Seahawks. Boy, what a highway to run through for Helani on that run. I don't know.
2: I'm not sure about that call.
1: Pretty weak call, if you ask me, and they just showed the replay up on the big board. Here's how we saw it. So first and 20 now at the San Francisco 42. Wide slot again to the left. Barner in motion back to the right. Here's a toss to the right side. Coming near side is Helani. He gets knocked out of bounds inside the San Francisco 35. Draws a crowd on the near sidelines, but still picks up 9 yards.
2: Yeah, great block there by Elijah Arroyo, who really, they got to get him going. He's got one target, one catch, but out on the edge, Jalen Sundell kind of atoning for his mistake there with a nice block out there. And it's nice to have a center that you can pull and get all the way outside the numbers.
1: Three receivers, two to the right, single wide out left side. Helani stays in the backfield. Darnold turns, hands to Helani, runs into his own man, bounces off, cuts back up on the right side, and dives inside the 30. Fred Warner is there, along with Jair Brown, the safety, a four-yard gain. Boy, the way Helani bounced off his own guy, I'm not sure who that was that he ran into. It might have been Zabel.
2: Yeah, it was Gray Zabel. And then A.J. Barner with a great block there that got him pretty much every yard that he earned there. Jackson only a gain of three.
1: I'm sorry, Dave. Jackson Smith and Jigba slots on the left side on third down and six. Helani stays in the game. Rashid Shaheed lines up to the right side. Cooper Kupp on the far side as well. Comes the rush. Darnold has time. Throws. Got his man. It's Helani. He drops the ball. He picks it up. He falls on it out near the 20-yard line. He's still got a first down. Helani makes the catch. Turns upfield. Might have gone to the end zone, but the ball just popped out of his hands. I don't know. Slipping. Balls popping out of guys' hands. Good gracious. Still a 7-yard gain and a first down. He had the wherewithal to dive on the ball. But heaven forbid.
2: Wow. I don't know how he dropped that ball.
1: He needed, neither does he.
2: I think he got a little bit too excited because he saw so much green grass in front of him.
1: Well, he stays in the backfield on first and 10 at the Niners 21. Sam, look out. Sam's going to go down. Sam play fake was going to try to naked boot to the left side. And getting there in a hurry was Halton, Grayson Halton. Sam is sacked for a 9-yard loss. That's three sacks now on Sam today. And that play has kind of come back to haunt the Seahawks a couple of times, that naked boot. The Seahawks haven't figured out a way to block that end man on the line of scrimmage yet.
2: Well, Charles Cross just plain and simple got beat. He got too far inside. He beats him with an outside move and is right in Sam's grill.
1: JSN is slotted on the right side. Second down and 19. Sam gets hit across the top of the head and now goes down. The fans angry again. A 6-yard loss. Another sack of Sam as he steps up. And, boy, I thought maybe that hit out of bounds on Sam would fire up the offense. But it's the defense of the Niners who are fired up, and it's now third down and 26.

0: but it's the defense of the Niners who are fired up, and it's now third down and 26 for the Seahawks back at the San Francisco 37.
1: Well, it's not often that you see back-to-back your two best offensive linemen, Charles Cross, and in that case it was Gray Zabel that just got beat.
0: And it was Adigizua who had the sack, and then Sam is just handing the ball off so they don't lose any more yards and can give Jason Myers a reasonable field goal opportunity. Seahawks up front have got some work to do. They got to figure out these Niners, and we have reached the two-minute warning. 2 minutes to play before Jason Myers tries his field goal attempt. Seattle trails 14-10.
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7: Lions and Cardinals in the desert. They were tied, but Jared Goff finding a wide open Sam Laporta on fourth down. The Lions now in front.
8: Off play action. Goff floating wide open. It's Sam Laporta untouched for the touchdown.
7: Lions added another touchdown moments ago to Jamison Williams. They lead the Cardinals 21-7, 4:50 to play in the second quarter. Let's go back to Lumen Field for the first half's final 2 minutes. Here's Steve Rabel and Dave Wyman.
0: Curtis, thanks. Seattle trails by 4. Boy, the offense here, after getting the ball in pretty good field position, and especially after a big penalty that caused the throwing out of the game of Dre Greenlaw, San Francisco defense has really gotten fired up, hammering Seattle up front especially, and forcing now a 50-yard field goal opportunity on 4th and 21. They're going to be right between the hash marks are the Seahawks. Michael Dixon takes a knee, and Jason Myers will try to kick this one from 50. He certainly can make it from this distance. He's got a long of 61, career long. Just waiting for Lan Clark to give us the signal that we're ready to go back to play. And here we go. So let's see if the Seahawks now can draw this to within a point here at the two-minute warning. Chris Stoll has been perfect on snaps this year. He's over center. Dixon waits for the ball. Perfect. Puts it down. Kick is plenty long enough. And it is through. Nice job by Jason Myers. 1:56 now to play here in this first half. And Seattle draws to within a point, 14-13. Those 14 points off of 2 Seattle turnovers, big turnovers here in the first half. Coming up on the Seahawks Halftime Report, Michael Bumpus, Paul Moyer, Ray Roberts break down this first half. They'll talk about the second half as well. And I'd like to hear Ray's kind of thoughts on what the Niners are doing to the Seahawks up front, especially on that offensive front. Get his thoughts. You'll hear him coming up at half. Meantime, an 11-play, 35-yard drive by the Seahawks. And Myers with the 50-yard field goal makes it a one-point contest, 14-13. Niners, 2 scoring drives, both of them were TDs. 4 plays, 18 yards after the Renault.

0: Ricardo Green interception, one play, 11 yards after the Fred Warner forced fumble. There are four other drives, four punts, and three and outs. So it's not like the Seattle defense isn't doing its job, but they've been put with their back against the wall a couple of times. Myers again now to kick away. James and Debo Samuel standing at their own two. About a third of the field in shadows. End over end is going to come down to James at the goal line. Across the 10, 15, 20, bounces off a tackler. Seattle swarms him out across the 35, maybe trying to strip that ball out. They could not. So we head to the sidelines and jam.
1: Yeah, Ernest Jones was subjected to that headbutt from Dre Greenlaw. He had blood on the bridge of his nose. He never left the field. Training staff attending to him, not needing stitches, just needing to stop the bleeding a little bit. Steve, I don't think he ever sat down on the bench, pacing, waiting to get back on the field, which he is right now.
0: He is. Now let's see. That defense was on the sidelines when Dre Greenlaw hammered Sam out of bounds. Let's see what they've got in store. For Brock Purdy, first and 10 from his own 39. McCaffrey beside him in the backfield. Play fake to him. Purdy steps up in the pocket. Now he's going to throw. Now he's going to make the reception. That's Evans, who makes the catch across the Seattle 40-yard line. Purdy, once again, does just such a great job stepping up in the pocket. Evans makes the catch. A 23-yarder. That's the first explosive play by the Niners. Meantime, a Seahawk is down on the ground here on the near side. That's Drake Thomas. And so we're going to take a break with a 1:30 left to play here in this first half. Seattle trails by a point, 14-13.
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12: Steve, Tyrese Knight in for Drake Thomas, and every player on that defense went up to Tyrese and gave him words of encouragement. And it's not, you know, much of a drop-off there, but we hope Drake Thomas is back soon, obviously.
0: Yep, he's in the blue tent down below us right now, but you're right. There's not a big drop-off there. Tyrese Knight has played really well and does when he comes in. Meantime, the guy who caught that pass for 23 yards and a first down, Mike Evans, went to the sidelines. He's been nursing sore ribs, and he was gesturing to the trainers on the far side that those ribs were bothering him, so he stays over there. On first and 10 at the Seattle 38 with a 1:30 left to play here in this first half. McCaffrey in the backfield. Now McCaffrey shifts out to the left side. Everything kind of unwinds. Williams was drawn off sides, I think. Leo Williams was. And let's see.
13: False start. Oh,
4: offense, number 75. 5-yard penalty, first down.
0: Connor Colby, the guard, was offside. Probably could have called Trent Williams as well. But it drew the Seahawks into the neutral zone. Penalty against the Niners. That's the fifth one against San Francisco. First and 15. Back at the Seattle 43. Diggs is in the game for Seattle. One of the four cornerbacks in the game. McCaffrey, the single setback. Slot to the near side for Purdy. Purdy's going to hand the ball off to McCaffrey. Looks for some straight ahead running. Can't find any. Uchenna Nwosu is there. Maybe a yard. As Nwosu just fought through the guy who was trying to block him. Grabbed a hold of McCaffrey, who usually, Dave, does a great job, does Christian McCaffrey, falling forward, getting extra yards. Funny about that. Nwosu grabs him. He doesn't get an extra inch.
12: Well, and he beat one of the better offensive linemen in the league in Trent Williams. So nice play by Uchenna there. Just getting rid of him. Getting the tackle.
0: Second down and 13. McCaffrey goes in motion out to the right side. Shotgun snap to Purdy. Hits his back foot. Dumps it off. He's got a screen pass to Debo, who tries to make a break for it back to the middle. But Witherspoon comes in. A flag is down deep in the secondary after an 8-yard gain by Debo Samuel. A little screen pass right side. Boy, they do a lot of things with number 19, Samuel.
12: I wonder if we have a lineman maybe downfield. That was a little screen play.
0: I know one of those linemen, Dominic Puni, was actually pointing to himself while talking to the official, like, me? You're talking about me? But we'll get the word now from Land Clark, our referee.
4: Holding. Offense number 77. Yeah. 10-yard penalty. Second down.
0: Yeah, Dominic, they were talking about you. Yeah. And it's going to back you and your offensive mates up. That's the sixth penalty here in this first half against the Niners. And we've got 44 seconds left to play. And okay. Now there's a little chatting going on.
12: Yeah, EJ and Trent Williams. They were having a long conversation that gradually got heated.
0: Marcus Lawrence just grabs everybody and pushes them back. Says, here we go. Let's just let our play do the talking. Second down now and 17 for the Niners at the Seattle 43. Three receivers come near side. McCaffrey in the backfield. They reset the ball to the 45. Make it second and 17. Purdy from the shotgun. The slot is to his left. Motion across the formation. Purdy hits his back foot. Scrambles, dumps it off near side. Kittle makes the catch, and Kittle is dropped. Spoon and Jones, Witherspoon and Jones, there to make the play on George Kittle, the perennial Pro Bowl tight end for these Niners. A 3-yard gain. That's his first catch on the day. And timeout is called by San Francisco.
4: Reset the clock to 37 seconds. 3-7.
12: I'll tell you what, Spoon makes so many plays. He missed the tackle on that one, but he turned it back inside. And Ernest Jones able to, you know, contain that play so it didn't go for big yardage. But, yeah, you just kind of, in the last play as well, he is just an eraser, basically. I mean, you got somebody who's open with the ball, and all of a sudden he's on the scene, man. And on that one, again, he didn't make the tackle, but he forced it back to Ernest Jones, who did make the tackle. He's just all over the field, and a lot of times doesn't get credit for some of the plays that he does make.
0: It was a play similar to that a week ago that Kittle took the ball on a short pass, took it 56 yards for a touchdown against Denver. That time Seattle held him to 3. Third down and 12. Samuel now in the backfield. San Francisco's 2 of 6 on third downs with a slot to the right side. Samuel resets onto the right side of Purdy from the shotgun. Seattle rushes 4. Purdy now's got a scramble. He does. Stops. Cuts back. Looks like he wants to run. Pump fakes. Being chased. Ernest Jones trips him up. Brings him down. Ernest Jones was not going to be denied as he chases Purdy out of the pocket, then all the way to the near sidelines in front of the Seattle bench for a loss of 2. So he will get credit for a sack on the play. Now the timeout is called by Seattle. to stop the clock with 27 seconds. And a 4th-and-14 coming up for the Niners.
12: DeMarcus Lawrence did a great job of staying home, and I think it was McCaffrey that bled out of the backfield, and that's where Purdy was looking. And just a great play by him, and you can't believe the speed you saw on him covering the running back over there and totally shutting that play down. And won't be anywhere on the stat books, but what a great play by D-Law.
0: So instead of a field goal attempt by Pinero, they're going to send Corliss Waitman on to punt, try to drive the Seahawks deep into their own end of the field. By the way, the Hawks have now used all of their timeouts. San Francisco still has all three of its timeouts remaining, but just 27 seconds left on the clock here in this first half. Shahid just inside his own 10, awaiting this punt. Waitman turns the nose down, high end over end. Shahid's going to let it bounce. It does, and it is downed by the Niners inside the 5 at the 3 with 18 seconds remaining. And, you know, this might be just a time where Sam gets under center. I don't know if the Niners would try to stop the clock, but to take a knee probably wouldn't be the smartest thing to do, but you know, you just want this 18 seconds up because, once again, you're the Seahawks offense and you're down in your own end of the field inside your own 10.
12: Tell you what, that was a great punt and coverage there, and you can see why this game is 14-13. I mean, this is a couple of really great teams that are executing at a very high level, especially, you know, special teams, offense, defense, all three phases.
0: Alani, the running back, and he fumbles the football in the end zone, and the Niners recover for a touchdown. The one thing you can't do when you're in your own end zone: hand the ball off and fumble.
4: Recovered by the defense.
0: Penetration by the 49ers defense. And the Seahawks have done just an incredible job of shooting themselves in the foot offensively. Halton with the recovery in the end zone. Ball was stripped away from Halani. And I was about to mention, Halani has seen a lot of time at the running back spot. I was wondering if there's some issue with Emmanuel Wilson on the near sidelines. But holy smokes, the Seahawks now with 3 giveaways here in the first half. And this one, a touchdown, makes it 20-13. Pinero on for the PAT. It's up and through.
12: Well, Halton just absolutely killed Sundell and punched him into the backfield and then reaches back and hits the ball out of Halani's hands, and seen him drop one before. But it was a tremendous play by him. But, you know, if you're Jalen Sundell, you can't get planted in the backfield 3 yards deep. As soon as Halani gets the ball, and obviously he shouldn't have fumbled that, but I mean, that's just not a good way to start. He didn't do much of it. He was waiting to get, he wanted to cut it back, but he didn't have the ball yet.
0: Well, the Seahawks have a lot of things to clean up at halftime. The plus in all of this is, with 13 seconds left to play in the half, they're only down 21-13. You know, they're 8 points back. And they've proven once they get out of their own way and move the ball, they can move the ball against this 49er defense. But goodness gracious, the mistakes, the turnovers have just killed them here in the first half. Pinero to kick, Jones and Shahid, the 2 deep men for Seattle. Pinero with a line drive shot, going to drive Jones back to the back edge of the end zone where the ball bounces out. This might be a good time now for just a kneel down to end this quarter and end this first half with 13 seconds left. Seattle gets the ball at its own 35-yard line. Emmanuel Wilson is back in the backfield, by the by.
12: Well, and it's not like they tried to do anything extravagant. I mean, no. You know, they have all three timeouts. So, yeah, let's run a play, and it's just a fairly safe running play. But then, you know, you get beat up front, and their D-line has been surprising because we talked about Gray Zabel getting beat and Charles Cross getting beat.
0: Here's a handoff to Wilson. Starts right. Flags are down all over the place. Wilson's going to get a couple of 3 yards. Never goes down. Fred Warner is wrestling with A.J. Barner, who was blocking him. Officials are trying to separate the blue jerseys from the white jerseys.
4: Holding offense number 72. 10-yard penalty. Replay. First down.
12: Well, and that's typically because you got beat at the line of scrimmage.
0: So that's Abe Lucas. That's the second penalty on the Hawks. 7 seconds left now in the half. And it'll be first down and 20. So the Seahawks send two tight ends into the game. Single setback. Darnold under center. The handoff goes to Wilson. He finds a little bit of a crease. Wiggles his way out for a couple of yards. And happily, that's going to bring us to the end of the first half. Wow. There are a few boos out here. Seahawks have been fighting valiantly. The defense has kept them in this game. And the offense, when given the opportunity, can move the ball. But they've got to get out of their own way, does the Seattle offense. Best news is the Seahawks get the ball to start this second half. Stay tuned for the halftime report. Michael Bumpus, Paul Moyer, and Ray Roberts coming your way. It's not something the Seahawks can't fix. They will go into halftime. Let's hope they get that done. We've got a 21-13 San Francisco lead at the half.
13: Welcome to the Seahawks Halftime Report. Now, here's your host, Michael Bumpus.
14: Along with Paul Moyer and Big Ray Roberts, I am Michael Bumpus. Interesting half for your Seattle Seahawks. They are down 21-13. Paul Moyer, turnovers, points off of turnovers. You're looking at the numbers. It's a fairly even game, but you're losing fumbles. You throw an interception, and the worst possible ending you could have happens. You get a fumble. Niners recover in the end zone. Initial thoughts of the first half.
15: Well, there's not much to analyze on this. I mean, you hold Brock Purdy to 67 yards passing. You sack him 3 times. He hadn't had a sack all season. You have a chance to really have at least one interception. We drop, which costs us 7. All 21 other points have been off of turnovers. And I think they 18-yard drive, 11-yard drive, and one in the end zone. So they've gone 27 yards on us, and they've got 21 points. The defense is playing spectacular.
14: First time since 2016 you got 21 points off of turnovers in the first half for these
16: Niners. Paul was finishing it up, but the defense is playing spectacular, and they are. The offense just seems like it's just kind of they're living and dying by a big play. They can't sustain anything. Sam seems like a little like not comfortable in what he's doing. The offense almost feels like they're playing not to mess up, and then that's when you usually mess up. So you get the penalties, the fumbles, the bad plays, and so it's just not looking very good right now. It doesn't look very clean on offense.
14: All right, so now I think you have a decision to make at the running back spot. You got Helaini, who's put the ball on the turf 2 times already. Wilson has put the ball on the turf. You still got Bayless over there who's been on kick return duties. If you are the offensive coordinator, what adjustments are you making at that position?
15: Whoever can block the best, because I'm throwing it.
14: Yeah.
15: There's some adjustments to be had. We're doing a lot of quick passing game. Guess what? Every time we do it, they're jumping our routes right away. So we're going to have to do more maximum protection. We need to go ahead and take shots downfield on them, because when they do shift to their 3-deep zone, it's just becoming a one-on-one. I'd like to see Shaheed run by some people. That one throw they threw to JSN, they ran double goes. We need more of that. And we're going to have to work about 15, 20 yards on the deep end. I want to say the reason why max protect, I mean, Charles Cross, Zabel got beat. I mean, everybody across the board. We saw Sundell get beat. I mean, the offensive line's got to shore it up here and give Darnold a chance. Now, he made obviously a bad decision as well in that one interception, but that's them jumping the short stuff. So if they're going to do that, we got to make them pay for it. They kind of got our screens, and so I think we're going to have to go more unconventional on what we do. Screens can be on first down, right? Go ahead and dump a little check down on first down. doesn't always have to be on second and third down.
16: Yeah, I would agree with you with that on that, Paul, too. And with those short, quick throws, Sam, you can't. That's not a throw you can pump fake.
15: No.
16: Because you're setting so short and you're so close to the line of scrimmage, the pass rush angles are to the advantage of the defense on that. So they got to do something with that passing game.
14: All right, let's pause 10 seconds to give our network stations a chance to identify themselves here on the Columbia Bank Radio Network. More to do when we get back with Ray Roberts and Paul Moyer. I am Michael Buffett. Hawks are down 21-13. 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
14: This is the Seahawks Halftime Show. I'm Michael Bumps with Paul Moyer and Ray Roberts. A weird feeling here at Lumen right now. Here's how tight this game is when it comes to the numbers. 6 first downs to 8. The Hawks are winning that department right there. Both teams are 2 for 7 on third downs. The Hawks have 110 total yards. You got the Niners with 112 total yards. Both quarterbacks are 8 for 14. The biggest difference here is, guys, turning the football over. Obviously, also the sacks, where you got sacked. He's been sacked 3 times, Stan sacked 4 times. Man, it's a close game. The halftime stats are brought to you by Lumen, the trusted network for AI. Tell the people what told us during the break about these drives, Moyer.
15: Well, the longest drive San Francisco's had all day is 21 yards. And there are 3 scores. There was an 18-play drive, or excuse me, an 18-yard drive, an 11-yard drive, and no drive. You know, they recovered a fumble in the end zone. Here's the good news, and this is the good news. We get the ball at the start of the second half. They're going to be fired up, the Seahawks. We're only down 1 score, and it's 3 turnovers to none in the first half. We've had 9 drives. I mean, we're just, you know, the offense has got to figure out something. Ray, I know we talked previous segment there. I think we're going to have to hit the big play, though.
14: Come on. Yeah.
15: I do. I just don't see our offensive line holding up for an established 12, 13-play drive. So our longest drive has been 65 yards and 35 yards. So it's just going to be tough sledding.
16: Yeah, I agree with you. I think they're going to have to, you know, do some, you know, stack some plays to set some of that stuff up. But they still have to find a way to keep getting positive yards in the run game and positivity from the run game and not the penalties and the fumbles.
14: And if I am Fleury, I'm going to try to move that pocket a little bit for Sam, yeah. man. Yeah. I think sitting back there and letting that D-line go to work, we have some struggles down that offensive line. But what's the threshold? Because you still got to run the football, right? You can't just abandon the run.
16: You got to keep them honest in their defense. But you can still be really pass heavy if the pass is working. But you just got to make every now and again get a run in there, and you got to gain yards on the run to kind of make them go like, okay, they will do some damage with the running game. But I'm like Paul. I think at this point, just how Hector Skelter the offense is, the only thing that really is really working is the big play. And so I think you're going to have to set those up with the run game.
15: I think, we did some of the double wing where we had tight end and Russell in as well, so we'll call it double tight end there. I thought we did a couple of cool little running plays there. We brought the wing in motion and then actually led like a fullback. And I think you can do some maximum protect, a hard play action. We haven't worked the middle of the field at all. And again, I think you're going to have to try and get that 15 to 20 yard intermediate, or I guess it'd be a deep end, but you're going to have to clear it with a go. There's plays to be there. I'm really curious to see what we do second half with some of the adjustments.
14: All right, the Seahawks are taking the field. A weird first half for your Seahawks. They are down 21-13. Can this offense get moving? The guys say, look, you got to hit some big plays. You can't abandon the run, but the RBs have put the football on the ground one too many times. That is it for myself, Paul Moore, and Ray Roberts. When you return, the voice of the Seahawks and Dave Wyman, hold it down. That is next. Hawks down 21-13.
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24: Welcome back to Seahawks football. 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
0: Well, hope they've got everything squared away. Team is back on the sidelines. Both teams are, as a matter of fact. And we've got a 21-13 San Francisco lead here at the half. We head to the sidelines to Jen. Jen, what are the coaches saying?
25: You know, there are some days that coaches don't have a lot to say at halftime. This was not one of those days. Mike McDonald started off by saying there is no magic speech to give the team at halftime. It comes down to taking care of the ball. Offensively, execute the plays. Just kind of settle down. He said overall the team composure is pretty good, but they need to settle down as a whole and get into their actual plays. When it comes to Kyle Shanahan, he said this is exactly the type of game that we wanted to play in. He praised his defense for their aggressiveness at the point of attack and the way that they are making Seattle fight for every single yard on offense. In relation to the Dre Greenlaw ejection, he said they cannot be baited into plays like that and need to keep their composure in the second half. Meanwhile, Steve, Drake Thomas is listed as questionable with an ankle injury. He headed into the locker room early at halftime. He was seen out here testing out that ankle with trainers and teammates just a couple of minutes ago. We will see if he is able to go, but it will be the offense on the field to start the second half. I am also told that they did not do anything differently with their cleats today. So all that slipping that we're seeing, it's just something to do with the surface and not with their shoes.
0: All right, Jen, you've got just about everything covered there. So let's hope that whatever chat was had in the locker room, like the work up front, do a little bit better job protecting the quarterback and open some holes for the running backs. Meantime, Valus Jones and Rashid Shaheed, the two deep men for the Hawks, as Eddie Pinheiro gets set to start the second half, and he does, kicking right to left, high end over end. Shaheed comes running up at about his 10, comes back to the middle of the field, looks for an open area, can't find one, gets hit at the 35, knocked off his feet pretty quickly. And so that's where the Seahawks will start first and 10. Sam Darnold didn't have all that bad a first half. It's just that he was under a lot of pressure and there was really not much running room for his backs up front.
16: Yeah, I mean, him and Purdy are both 8 for 14, around 80 yards, except he has the interception and Purdy has the touchdown.
0: So Sam goes under center to start. He's got tight slots to both sides. Wilson the setback. Wilson gets the handoff, goes left side, gets hit as he gets to the line of scrimmage and dropped. I mean, he got there, and Duggar hit him, and it just stayed right there. Maybe got a couple. Second down and 8 at the 38.
16: Yeah, the offensive line today has just not really moved people in the run game. And that's what we've seen, almost every offensive lineman get beat today except for our right guard. And, yeah, it's just up front, they're getting manhandled by this D-line.
0: Two tight ends on the right side. Cooper Kupp comes in motion. On second down, play fake. Sam steps up in the pocket, throws down the seam. It's intercepted. It's intercepted by Renardo Green. The first pass that Sam throws to start this second half. There's a flag down on the far side of the field. We'll wait to see what that's all about. It was intended for Arroyo, his second pick of the day, if it stands.
16: Yeah, and just once again, you're just wondering what Sam saw here. I mean, maybe he just underestimated Renardo Green's speed there, but it's just an over route by Arroyo, and the DB just runs under it.
0: Land Clark and company still chatting about this over by the San Francisco sidelines. Seahawks defense is actually on the field. They think it's probably a pick. If it is, it's the fourth Seattle turnover of the game. Here's Land Clark.
5: After the change of possession, personal foul, unnecessary roughness, intercepting team number 18, a 15-yard penalty, first down, San Francisco.
0: So the Niners will back up, but they will have the football. And I think we're going to get a timeout here. We will. 14-11 to play here in this third quarter, just underway. First pass of the second half for the Seahawks. And wait a minute, everything is still, yes, all right, we will take a break as they're resetting the ball. San Francisco leads 21-13.
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0: So the Niners on the second play of the second half, pass from Sam Darnold, intended for Arroyo, is intercepted by Green. The official initially said a penalty against the Niners. It, in fact, went against Arroyo. And so the Niners now have the ball first and 10 at the Seattle 39-yard line. McCaffrey in the backfield, Purdy under center, play fake. Purdy sets, looks, steps up. Now he scrambles to the left. Now he's being chased. Now he throws the ball away. Out of bounds. He gets hit as he gets rid of it by Nick Emanwori. Perfectly legal hit as
5: the quarterback was outside the pocket and the pass crossed the line of scrimmage. Second down.
0: I was going to say something like that, Lance, so thank you very much. And it brings up second down and 10. The Seattle defense today, Dave, has had sudden change seemingly every other series with four turnovers by the Seattle offense. Here's a second down and 10. Purdy hands the ball this time to McCaffrey. Gets in behind his blockers across the 35 to the 33-yard line of the Hawks for a 5-yard gain. Going to be a more manageable now. Third down and 5 at the Seattle 34-yard line.
16: McCaffrey's feet are just so good. Probably nobody wants to hear anything positive about the 49ers right now, but you look at how he runs, and he's just a tough back to bring down because of that footwork. He's happy to pick up 5 there.
0: He stays in the backfield. San Francisco 2 of 7 on third down. Purdy shotgun snap, looks, going to let it fly. Ball is out of the reach of the intended receiver. It was Mike Evans. And Pritchett was on coverage. That ball sailed over him as well for a moment. It looked like Pritchett might have a chance to get the ball right back for the Seahawks. So as it is, the defense does its job yet again. And the Niners offense stalls. It's going to bring Eddie Pinheiro on for another field goal try. Going to be a 52-yard attempt. His long, Pinheiro's, is 59. This will be off the right hash mark. Boy, this would be a great time for a block. Here's the snap. Kick is away. Kick is a line drive, and it's no good. Off to the left. So the defense does its job again. A 13-11 to play in the third quarter. The Seahawks hold after the giveaway. San Francisco leads 21-13. 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
0: 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Well, after all that, Seahawks throw an interception. There's a penalty. 49ers have the ball. They try to get into field goal range. They miss the field goal, and we're right back to almost where the Seahawks had the ball to start. First and 10 at their own 42-yard line. Wilson, the single setback. Seattle has two tight ends lined up on the right side. The toss goes to Wilson. He comes right, has a bit of a gap, two arms around the ball, and fights his way across midfield. Nice movement by the Seahawks up front as Warner that time threw his body out there, and Wilson eventually tripped over it, but he picked up 8 yards.
16: Yeah, that's a win for the offensive line right now because they haven't had a lot of success, and those plays have been shut down. So pick up 8 on a first down run. That's an encouraging sign. Just got to stack a couple of plays together like Mike talks about.
0: Second down and 2. Wilson stays in the backfield. Ball at midfield. Toss left this time. Wilson stops, cuts back. Has a first down to the 45-yard line of San Francisco. Nice job stretching that defensive front out and then cutting back and picking up 6 yards. Mustafa, the safety, over to make the tackle. But listen, you can run the ball for 5 yards, 6 yards, you'll take that every time.
16: Yeah, absolutely. I love the way Brian Fleury kind of learns, and this is the, you know, the second half here. I mean, he's trying to figure some things out about this defense, and so far their D-line has been really the highlight. It hasn't been Warner and Greenlaw and their linebackers running around.
0: Barner in the backfield, an offset eye. The toss this time comes to Wilson again, and he comes right side. Running room out down to the 40-yard line. Mustafa again comes over the safety to make the tackle. But now you're seeing several of these defensive linemen for the Niners getting up very slowly. One of them's actually sort of limping toward the huddle. Another 5-yard gain. That's how you wear those big guys out up front.
16: Yeah, Jones, the D-tackle, he is just a mammoth person there. He's just hobbling off to the sidelines, kind of holding his hamstring. But yeah, I mean, this has been very productive. You're averaging 5 or 6 yards a carry here. Just keep it on.
0: Alani now in the backfield. In motion goes JSN from right to left. Play fake. Sam hits his back foot, throws far side. Ball is caught. It's Barner. A good solid tackle, but Barner gets enough for the first down, a 9-yard pickup. The tackle made out there by Duggar. Man, if he had broken that tackle, he might still be running.
16: Yeah. Well, I'll tell you what, I love that that he got the first down there, but you'd like to see him make him miss there, but we'll take it. It's a very methodical drive so far.
0: Coming up on 10:40 to play here in this third quarter. Again, Seattle down 21-13. Alani in the backfield. Single wide out to the far side. Sam under center. Toss. Alani this time gets hit in the backfield. Fool me once, shame on me. Fool me twice. And White that time just fires across the line of scrimmage and stops that run for a 2-yard loss.
16: Well, I don't know. I think their defensive alignment just that ended up, that's a play probably that they should have checked out of, really, because they were overmanned on that side of the center. There just wasn't enough guys to block the defenders.
0: So second down and 12 now from the 34. Wilson, the single setback to the left of Sam. Wide slot to the left side. Darnold takes a shotgun snap. Stops, looks. Now he scrambles to his left. Still looking, still scrambling to throw the ball away. We've seen this a couple of times today. Just unable to find anybody, and Sam has thrown a couple of picks, so he's being very careful with that ball. But just good coverage downfield by these Niners.
1: Yeah, they're very sticky. I remember Pete Carroll used to say that they do a really good job of, once the play extends especially, they're not looking in the backfield. They're looking at the receivers, looking them up, and covering them tight. And there just hasn't been anybody for Sam to find. I'm glad he threw that one away.
0: JSN slots to the left. Cooper Kupp out to the right side. Helani now out of the backfield to the left side. Darnold, shotgun snap. Stops, looks, throws far side. Helani makes the catch, turns upfield, makes a man miss at the 30, down to the 26-yard line of San Francisco. Going to be short of the first down. He picked up 9, however, but on a 3rd and 12, not going to be enough, and so here comes Jason Myers and the field goal team on. But Seahawks maybe found a little something in that drive, running sideline to sideline, wearing those defensive players out, and then the quick throws to the backs.
1: Yep. And I was talking to people during the break that never want to see George Helani again. And, look, I mean, that was one bad play. He comes back. They're getting him the ball. And so, you know, maybe he ends up being the hero of the day.
0: 43-yard attempt for Jason Myers, left hash mark. Dixon puts it down. Myers kicks it away. And Myers puts it through. 8:56 to play in the third. The Seahawks get 3 back. It's 21-16 on the Columbia Bank Radio Network.
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0: 8:56 to go here in the third quarter. Seattle trails 21-16 now. An 8-play, 33-yard drive by the Hawks. As good a drive as they've had pretty much all day. Myers pays it off with that 43-yard field goal. And I want to apologize because I've got a bit of a cold. I know it sounded like Dave grabbed me by the throat right before we went away to commercial, but it really wasn't him. It's I'm fighting this cold and trying not to cough. So, Dave, you're off the hook.
1: Don't get me sick, damn it.
0: Here's the kick. Deebo Samuel at his 2. Across the 10, 15, 20, 25, 30. Breaks one tackle, 34-yard line before he's finally brought down. I wish he'd have stayed in Washington, but unfortunately, he came back to the Niners. As the tackle is made, by the Seahawks.
1: Yep. Patio.
0: Patrick O'Connell, yeah, Patio makes that play.
1: Yeah.
0: So the defense, again, as we talked about, boy, they've done just about everything they can do and then some.
1: Well, their offense has put them in some bad situations, and they've responded.
0: Let's see if they can get the ball back here from Purdy and company, who goes under center with an offset eye, first and 10, at his own 34. McCaffrey, the tailback, he gets the toss. He comes left, cuts back inside, breaks the first tackle. Actually, he doesn't, because hanging on down at the bottom of the pile was Murphy. He helped on that play, along with Okada and others. A four-yard gain for McCaffrey.
1: Well, and remember, Murph now has two sacks, and that's the first one was the first one that Purdy has had this year. I mean, that's a 21-year-old, I believe, record. Maybe it's 26, something like that. It was Peyton Manning that went the first four games without getting a sack, and Murphy got one right away.
0: Under center on second down and 6, McCaffrey, the tailback, play fake to him. Purdy hits his back foot, throws, ball is caught. Getting there is at least one. That was Eamon Mori. He was the first guy. And then Spoon comes up to make the play on George Kittle for a loss of a yard. They tried to run that little tight end screen on the right side, and Eamon Mori was up like a shot. And then when Kittle broke that tackle, Witherspoon said, not on my watch. And it brings up third down and 6.
1: It's amazing how many plays number 21 and number 3 make on the field. Nick Eamon Mori, remember, he started off not on the team. I mean, he was injured and didn't play a lot early on, and now he is at full strength and making plays everywhere.
0: Third down and 6, McCaffrey. Purdy with a shotgun snap. Yep. It's intercepted. Near side. Picking it up. Heading to the touch. Heading for the goal line, and he's knocked out of bounds. It's Pritchett who dives in front of that pass, rolls, picks it up, takes off, heads down the sidelines, and is finally sidetracked and knocked out of bounds. His second pick on the season. But Purdy, as we talked about, ain't great throwing it toward the sidelines. And that time, Pritchett takes it all the way down. I'm waiting to see exactly where they're going to spot it. It's going to be near the 25-yard line of San Francisco, where he was knocked out of bounds.
1: Well, I think from Purdy's point of view, he couldn't see Pritchett. He was almost directly behind the receiver.
5: On the field. First down, Seattle.
1: Yeah, we know. So he stepped right in front of it, and I don't think Purdy saw him at any one point. What about Pritchett, man? How about that? Him stepping up at corner. Got a 20-yard return out of the deal, and we're in business.
0: Let's see if the Seahawks can pay this off here offensively. Sudden change again, this time benefiting the Seattle offense. First and 10 at the 23 of San Francisco. Turn and hand. Wilson makes one man miss at the line. Unfortunately, he can't make Fred Warner miss and Mustafa. Those two guys are tackling machines for the 49ers, but still, Emmanuel Wilson picks up 4.
1: Boy, I'll tell you, Fred Warner is a great athlete, but he is stout at the point of attack. When he hits you, you stay hit. Same thing with Mustafa. He has just belted a couple of our receivers, and he's up in the run game there, and he's lined up as a free safety.
0: Second down and 6 at the 19, wide slot to the right side, but Wilson gets the handoff, and he drags one of the defensive linemen down to the 15. A 3-yard gain there. So Seattle incrementally making some yardage. Clock continues to move. Inside 6.5 to play in this third quarter. Seattle looking to put a touchdown on the board. That would put them in the lead. And Seattle with a third down and 3 coming up is 2 of 8 on third downs.
1: Something tells me they're going to try to find Rashid Shaheed there on third down, down at the 15-yard line.
0: Shaheed goes wide to the left side. Wilson stays in the backfield. Darnold from the shotgun has a slot to the right side. Here comes the blitz. Sam throws. Catch is made. JSN makes a man miss. 10, 5, touchdown! Seahawks! Jackson, Smith, and Jigba. Just when you need to roll an 11, you got it. Smith and Jigba from 16 out, his 7th touchdown of the season. Dave, he caught that ball. The Niners had him surrounded, and he just ran right between 4 defenders.
1: It's a,
3: It's amazing that he ever gets open because he always draws so much attention. And then once, you know, once he gets the ball in his hands, he turns into a running back. That was a great move on the corner there to get inside and get in the end zone.
0: Myers for the PAT. It's up and good. And folks, at halftime, I don't know what you were thinking, but the Seahawks have found a way to take the lead after the pick and the touchdown by JSN. 23-21, Seattle leads the Niners. We'll be back.
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2: A three-play, 23-yard drive by the Hawks. A minute 24 seconds off the clock, and Jackson Smith and Jigba, who else, pays it off with a 16-yard touchdown on a third and three. This was after the interception by Pritchett in the 49ers territory. And just like that, the Seahawks are back on top, 23-21 over the 49ers. Jason Myers has it teed up, just about ready to kick it away. Dave, this game's had it all, and we're not even halfway through the third quarter.
3: We've seen pretty much every play you can make in football.
2: Here's Myers with a low line drive kick, bounces at the 12, picked up by Samuel. Across the 15-20, turns upfield, gets hit, and gets dropped right there at the 20. Great coverage by the Seahawks, one of those newcomers in the secondary.
3: How about Mike Morris? I love it. He's running down on kickoffs. That's what Jay Harbaugh does. He'll get Brandon Peely, sometimes defensive tackles. And Mike Morris is a guy that really is a versatile player.
2: Avery Smith also in on that tackle, one of the newcomers, defensive back, to start this season. So they're all fired up. Now let's see Seahawks defense. Here we go. McCaffrey in the backfield. Can you rock Brock Purdy a little bit more from his own 22, first and 10? Wideouts to both sides. Long count. Shotgun snap. Purdy steps up. Avoids. Throws back to the middle of the field. It's caught by George Kittle. He's drilled and knocked off his feet. Julian Love, the man there. A 13-yard gain. Kittle starts inside, comes back out, and a perfect pass by Purdy. Again, you got to try to get a little more pressure on Purdy. He just stepped up and had an unobstructed view.
3: He might be the king of that, of all quarterbacks, stepping up in the right place. I mean, he just finds himself room all the time. He's very gifted at that.
2: Deebo Samuel and McCaffrey in the backfield on first and 10. Quick toss to Deebo. He comes left side. He gets tripped and knocked off his feet. Nice play running up. And the ball came out. The official says it came out, and it goes to the Seahawks. It all happened in front of the Seahawks bench area. Deebo Samuel stays on the ground.
4: Right on the field, was fumbled, recovered by the defense. First down.
2: It was recovered by Josh Jobe.
3: Boy, Deebo Samuel is in bad shape.
2: He lost the ball. He did not have it. When he fell on the ball. The ball came out. Josh Jobe recovers. And the Seahawks have the ball again in San Francisco territory. We'll take a break as they look over Deebo Samuel. 4:59 to play here in this third quarter. Seattle up 23-21.
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1: Broncos and Chargers, L.A. giving the Seahawks' next opponent all they can handle. Kamani Vidal breaking a bunch of tackles on this 42-yard touchdown run.
2: Hand up, Vidal slicing through.
1: Chargers up 17-10 on the Broncos. 9 minutes to play in the fourth quarter. Let's go back to Lumen Field with the Seahawks offense taking over. Here's Steve Vrabel and Dave Wyman.
3: Curtis, thank you. Debo Samuel slowly walking off the field, favoring that right leg. Looked like they were checking his hamstring, something behind his knee. But now the question is, as under review, is whether he actually fumbled the football. It looked to us like he lost control of it. Here's Land Clark.
4: After review, the runner on the field stands. First down.
3: Which means he did fumble, which means Josh Jobe did recover, which means the Seahawks are back in business. First and 10 at the San Francisco 35. That is the third turnover by the 49ers and the second this half. So it was the Seahawks giving the ball away in the first half, and now it's the 49ers' turn. And the Hawks lead by two, 23-21. And you've just got to take advantage of these kind of opportunities and get some more points on the board against this Niners club.
5: Absolutely, and they're kind of reeling right now, and the defense has really been all over their offense. So, yeah, now is the time to strike, and you see Debo Samuel was laying motionless there for a while. But, yeah, it looks like he hurt his hamstring. Either way, he turned the ball over.
3: There you go. Wilson in the backfield. He gets the handoff straight ahead. Finds a little bit of running room, not much, inside the 35, maybe a couple of yards. One thing about Emmanuel Wilson, he is tough. 5'11", 226. Played 4 years in the league and came here from Green Bay, and they really liked him in those short yardage situations. But he's got a little pop to him. He's got a little quick to him as well.
5: Yeah, he actually had a 100-yard game a couple years ago in Green Bay, and he was up to 92 against Arizona. Did a great job in that game.
3: Pistol formation this time. Wilson behind Darnold, who takes the shotgun snap. Sam looks left, look out, gets rid of the ball, dumps it off. Wilson's got it near side, turns upfield, draws a crowd, is knocked off his feet. Warner, among others, is there. Just picks up a couple of yards as he was the outlet pass on the right side. Boy, again, a lot of pressure as Sam just barely got that ball out.
5: Well, it's because they were running a screen, so the offensive linemen let their guys go early. And, yeah, they're just so fast on defense, and Fred Warner just all over the place, sideline to sideline, as they like to say.
3: Alani now in the backfield. Seattle 3 of 9 on third downs. JSN in a tight slot on the right side. Sam awaiting the shotgun snap. Four-man rush. Darnold looks, throws near side. Helani makes the catch. Tries to drag the defender to the sticks. Doesn't quite get there. He just picks up a couple. Jair Brown, the safety, came over to make the play. And so here comes Jason Myers on a touchdown. Would have been great, but they will settle with the Seahawks for three as Jason Myers comes on. He's been perfect today. Three field goals from 49, 50, and 43.
5: Been very impressed with the 49er defense. They really are for real this year. They're number three right now, just giving up 16 points, and they have just been all over the field.
3: A 48-yard attempt here off the right hash. Myers, it's away, it's long enough, and it's right through. Seahawks take advantage of the takeaway, and with 3:02 to play in the third, it's now the Hawks 26, San Francisco 21. We'll get a check on Debo Samuel, but he appears to be sitting on the far side bench. Didn't look like he much wanted to be able to come back in as he was injured on that play where he coughed up the ball. This scoring drive recap is brought to you by the Chevy Equinox. From the sporty RS to the adventurous active trim, and even an EV, Equinox is where Northwest adventures begin. A four-play, six-yard drive, just a tick under 2 minutes off the clock, and Myers with a 48-yard field goal makes it 26-21. But again, the fumble recovery on that play by Josh Jobe.
5: Yeah, I mean, there's no power plant around here, right? Isn't that what the big problem is down in San Francisco, supposedly?
3: That's what they say.
5: The other thing is they have a lot of older players, and Deebo Samuel's in his eighth year, and you look at Mike Evans, who was hurt. He's in his 13th year. Kyle Juszczyk not playing today, so they do have a lot of players that are long in the tooth.
3: James and Cowing, the two deep men now, and here's Jason Myers' kick. It comes down to Cowing at the 3, across the 10, 15, 20. Gets hit, breaks away from one tackle, draws a crowd. That's maybe the worst thing you can do against the Seahawks special teams is break free, because then you're going to really get hammered. We go to the sidelines and Jen.
6: It is easy to celebrate a score, but it is cool to watch the entire team celebrate really throughout the entire game. When you think about how the first half played out, it would be easy to start getting a little salty towards teammates, but that is not what is happening on the sidelines. All pointing to that culture of connectivity that Mike McDonald has fostered and the competitiveness on both sides of the ball.
3: Yeah, these are guys, and again, we've talked about it, and we have another player down on the field for San Francisco, and it's Cowing, the guy who returned the ball, fought like crazy to get away from the first line of tacklers, and I sort of said, yeah, Matt, might be the last thing you want to do because you really draw a crowd. He did, and now he's down on one knee as two doctors and a couple of trainers come running across the field from the far side San Francisco bench area. And we were talking up here in the booth, the oldest team in the league are the 49ers, most veteran team. So we're going to keep it right here. And Mike Shanahan on the far side, he's checking his scorecard to see who he's got available. Yeah. So if Cowing is out, we don't know for sure, but he's limping off. Deebo Samuel has already limped off. We'll take this time to tell you that get ready for game day with the official Seahawks podcast network. Michael Bumpus and executive producer Nasa Chobe have you covered with Hawk Talk twice a week. 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
5: So I'm counting 14 players on the roster that are 30 and older, and there's a lot of 28s and 29s. So that's, you know, one of the reasons why, you know, this is a team that does sustain a lot of injuries. Guys just getting old. Everybody except Trent Williams. That guy's got to be about 57 years old. He's been playing in the league for 16 years.
3: So the defense for the Hawks back on the field, and the Niners offense breaks the huddle. McCaffrey in the game. A trip set right. Now McCaffrey shifts out to the right side. Seattle blitzes. Purdy throws back inside. Ball is caught. Diving across the 30 after the reception. Kittle makes the catch. There's a flag on the far side of the field after the 5-yard gain.
5: Looks like it's going against them.
3: I think you're right.
5: Like an offensive pass interference.
3: Just a little quick dart inside to Kittle.
4: Pass interference, offense number 84, 10-yard penalty, first down.
3: So that penalty goes against Brandon Cooks. He's like the fifth wide receiver on this team, but because of the injuries now, he's in the game, and the first thing he does is get a penalty for offensive pass interference. That's the seventh penalty on the Niners. Backs him up, first down and 20 from the 16-yard line. And Brock Purdy almost for certain can't be heard in the huddle because of the 12s. McCaffrey in the backfield.
5: There we go.
3: So there's either a delay or they...
4: Timeout. San Francisco.
3: There's a timeout. And I think Kyle Shanahan is complaining that the clock hadn't been reset. But they use a timeout, and it's going to be a 30-second timeout, so we'll stay right here. And that's the first of this second half for the Niners. Let's head down to the sidelines and Jen.
6: We were wondering about the status of Deebo Samuel. It did not take long for them to rule him out of the game with a hamstring injury, so we will not see him back on the field for the remainder of this one.
3: All right, Jen. Yeah, one of those weapons The Niners were down to 5 seconds on the clock when they finally called timeout. And so they used their first one. First down and 20 from their own 16-yard line. Purdy and company break the huddle. McCaffrey lines up just to his left. Wideouts to both sides. Motion across the formation is Kittle. Purdy wants to throw. Stop. Set. Throws. Ball is caught right in the middle of the field at the 30. Mike Evans, he was hit and hit as soon as the ball got there by Ty Okada, but he still picked up 14. That guy's a warrior. He's also a huge target.
5: Sorry for the grunting there. I just watched Leonard Williams just snowplow the left offensive guard and was just late getting there. But, oh, my gosh, you talk about putting somebody on roller skates.
3: Second down and six. McCaffrey now, the single setback. He's going to get the handoff right side. Finds a little gap. Going to be close to the first down as he gets to the 35. We're going to say he's just, I think, a tick short, maybe by about a yard. He picks up five. Clock now at almost a minute and a half left to play in the third. As Seattle brings Byron Murphy back onto the field to load up front.
5: Yeah.
3: Two of nine on third downs are the Niners.
5: You got Uchenna, Murphy, D-Law, Reed, and Big Cat.
3: Purdy goes under center. You got Black in the backfield. Are they going to try to get him to jump? Nope, they're going to try a push, a tush push with Purdy. And, in fact, they did get it. Took him a while to snap the ball. He picks up the 1 yard he needed. So everything quiets down for a second or two until they come back to the line of scrimmage. 45 seconds to play here in this third quarter. First and 10 for the Chargers at their own 37-yard line.
5: Yeah, I think this D-line is starting to get to their offensive line. And they've been able to, Purdy's been able to get rid of the ball a couple of times, but they are very close to sacking him.
3: Black stays in the backfield. Purdy from the shotgun on first and 10. Wideouts to both sides. Purdy, five-step drop, throws to the middle. Ball is caught by Kittle. Jones is all over him. Now Kittle looks like he's a little slow to get up, but he does. Picks up five on a crossing route. Looks like he's going to stay in the game, and this is going to tick down to the end of the third quarter. We've got 15 to play. A real battle here at Lumen Field in Seattle. The Seahawks lead by five, 26-21 on the Columbia Bank Radio Network.
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3: If you're just joining us, where have you been? What a back and forth battle this one has been. The Seahawks, 26-21 lead over the Niners heading into the fourth quarter. Seattle leads with the time of possession. They also lead in rushing yards. The Niners net passing yards, just 11 more than the Hawks. This one has been a heck of a defensive battle and turnovers. Seven combined turnovers, the most in any game in the NFL this season.
5: Yeah, Riley and I were just talking about that. It feels worse than this, right? They've only got 159 yards. And, you know, they've only run for 60, but somehow it feels worse than that.
3: Second down and five, play fake. Throw back inside, ball is caught by Evans. Again, just a quick slant for a first down. A nine-yard gain. We pause 10 seconds for station identification on the Columbia Bank Radio Network.

0: The Niners have run that slant route to Evans a couple of times. First and 10 for the Niners at the Seattle 49. Purdy under center. Black is in the backfield. Toss to him. He's going to come right side. Flag is down. What a shot. What a tackle on the play. You think Ty Okada wasn't missed? Man, he gets upfield in a hurry, makes the tackle in the backfield, but there are flags down. Let's see what this is all about.
1: Boy, Ty Okada came up like a shot.
2: Holding. Offense number 84. A penalty decline. Second down.
0: That's another penalty on Brandon Cooks. Again, backup wide receiver has come in and had a couple of penalties called against him. It's declined because of the four-yard loss on the play. Second down and 14 now, back at the Niners 47. Man, sure tackle, reading his keys, right where he's supposed to be, Ty Okada. McCaffrey back in the game in the backfield, just to the right of Purdy in the shotgun. Purdy gets the snap. Look, steps up in the pocket, has running room, dives forward across midfield. Going to pick up a few yards, get back to close to the original line of scrimmage. A four-yard gain and brings up third down now and about 10.
1: Yeah, that was wise of Purdy to get down there. He was about to get his head taken off. This defense and the way they're flying around. That Ty Okada tackle last play just shows you how much you missed that guy.
0: Mike Evans is on the right side on third down and 10. Purdy with the shotgun snap. Moves, throws back to the middle, reaching up, making the catch. Is that guy, Mike Evans, reaches up over the defender on the play. It was Job who actually was in coverage and slipped on the play. But man, I'll tell you, Mike Evans, you better have two or three guys on him. Ultimately, the tackle was made on the play by Julian Love.
1: And you got to give a shout out to their offensive line. And they gave him a lot of time on that play.
0: To the 26 of the Seahawks. Purdy has time. Oh, the ball's on the ground.
1: Oh.
0: The Seahawks have a chance at it, but I don't think they got it. Purdy was hit on the blitz by Eamon Ware, coughed up the ball. It was lying there like a big fat turkey on the plate, and the Seahawks had a shot, but I don't think they could get to it. They couldn't. They're now discussing whether it was an actual pass or not, as it looked like Purdy tried to throw the ball forward.
1: Yeah, he did kind of a two-hand shot put.
0: But he wasn't out of the tackle box. There was nobody I could see as a receiver nearby, and there's the flag. Sometimes.
2: Intentional grounding. Offense number 13. A 10-yard penalty. It's a loss and down. Second down.
0: Sometimes you outthink yourself, you know? Yeah. Just go ahead and peel it and eat it. Hang on to it. And live to fight another day, but that's the eighth San Francisco penalty.
1: I don't know that there are many defenders in the league that could have gotten that sack. Eamon Ware is so long, and how quickly he turns an edge. I mean, I think Purdy is very elusive, and he made that look easy, Eamon Ware did. And you don't realize how tall and how long his arms are. And that was just a beautiful sack.
0: Second down and 21 at the Seattle 37. McCaffrey in the backfield. Purdy has time. He's going to throw down the near side. He's got Evans, who reaches up and makes another catch. Josh Jobe has had his hands full today with the 6'5", 230-pound Mike Evans. A huge first down reception inside the 10. 26-yarder, we head down to the sidelines and jam.
3: That is all Mike Evans has done this year. In fact, 23 receptions of those plays, 20 of them have gone for first downs or touchdowns this year, Steve.
0: He's over 100 yards today, 7 catches, 113 yards. The Seahawks have tried to find a way to stop him, but they haven't yet. First and goal from the 9, McCaffrey in the backfield. Now McCaffrey shifts out to the right side. Purdy hits his back foot, dumps it off underneath to Kittle. He makes the catch, but he's going nowhere. Ernest Jones tracks him down at about the 7-yard line. So Jones, with a nice defensive play on the Niners' tight end, makes it second down and goal now. They'll put the ball at the 7-yard line. And yeah, Evans, we're seeing here, limping off the field to the far side. I wish he'd just stay there.
1: I think he's just taking an old man break.
0: I know those breaks. McCaffrey stays in the backfield. Second and goal from the 7. Purdy, shotgun snap, stops, looks, throws inside. Timeout was called. The throw inside was complete to Brandon Hooks. It was in the end zone, but it was the Niners who called timeout.
2: Seattle.
0: Oh, Seattle, I beg your pardon.
2: Be 30 seconds in length.
0: So a well-timed timeout by Mike McDonald on the near side as the Niners threw the ball to the end zone, and Brandon Hooks was right there under the goalpost, but it doesn't count, happily.
1: Well, I think that's why I think Ty Okada let up a little bit, because he was expecting the timeout called there. So he wasn't as wide open as you would think. Although he has found himself wide open a number of times this year, or this game and this year.
0: Jacob Cowling, who was injured earlier, comes back into the game as a wide receiver. 11-10 to play in the game. Seattle up by 5, but the Niners are knocking at the door. Second down and goal from the 7. McCaffrey in the backfield. Two receivers to the far side. Purdy stops, sets, looks, steps up. Now he's going to scramble left. Still looking. Fires. Low. Ball caught. Is it? It is. Touchdown, San Francisco, and it's Brandon Cooks. Brandon Cooks, the 13-year veteran out of Oregon State. Not big, but he knows how to get open in a scramble drill, and he did that time from 7 yards out. Again, Purdy just finding a way to get open to throw a pass. And the Niners, it looks like, are going to go for 2.
1: Well, they're checking to make sure that ball might have been on the ground. But it looks like
0: he's got an arm under it.
1: I'll tell you what, Brock Purdy, I mean, he's not like Michael Vick fast, but his ability to move around the pocket and find somewhere to throw is unbelievable. I think he may be the toughest quarterback for a defensive line rush as anybody in the NFL. It's incredible.
0: Well, the Niners are going to go for 2 here after the review of the score, because every score is reviewed, and it is a touchdown to Brandon Cooks. So now the Niners are going to go for 2 to make it a 3-point game. McCaffrey stays in the game, a trip set to the right. Purdy with a shotgun snap, looks, throws far side, high, and this time, oh, flag is down. It was going to be high and only one hand up by Evans. He couldn't bring it in. Job was on coverage, but I think this is going to go against Seattle.
2: Pass interference. Defense number 29. The penalty will be worth half the distance of the goal. Retry.
0: So that's the 4th Seattle penalty. Evans stays in the ball game, and the Niners are going to keep that offense out there and again go for 2. With 11:02 left in the game, and Seattle trailing now by a point. Shotgun for Purdy. McCaffrey in the backfield. Evans is winged on the left side. Seattle with 4 down rushers. Purdy's going to roll to the right. He's going to look back to the left. He's going to scramble left, being chased, dumps it back to the middle of the field, and the 2-point conversion is good. Ball was caught by Evans. I hope somebody buys him a ticket out of town here before the rest of the game. He's been tough. 11:02 to play here in the game. Now the Niners are up by 3. 29-26 on the Columbia Bank Radio Network.
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0: 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A 12-play, 74-yard drive by the Niners. A couple of penalties against the Hawks involved there. And Cooks with a 7-yard touchdown pass. Evans with the 2-point conversion. He has been tough for the Seahawks to cover today, but then he's tough for everybody to cover. And so, Rashid Shaheed and Velus Jones stand deep, awaiting the kick from Eddie Pinheiro. We've got 11 minutes to play in a couple of seconds here in the fourth quarter. Seattle trails by 3. Been a whale of a game. Turnovers both ways, and here's the kick. High end over end. Shaheed at the 5, the 10, 15, 20. Up the left side, 30. Has a little running room. Cuts upfield, 40. Out to the 45. Shades of last year when he took the opening kickoff. 95 for a touch. That time he goes 40 and almost broke that one. And so here come the Seahawks with good field position. First half, Dave, they were under their own goalposts. It seemed like almost every drive start. Here they've fared a lot better.
1: This is incredible field position. Anytime you're at your own 40 or further than that, you're in great shape. And Shaheed, the way he started that off, kind of stutter step, ran slow, and then hit the gas.
0: At his own 45, Darnold under center. Play fake to Wilson. Sam avoids two men in the backfield. Now throws near side. Sliding to make the catch is Jackson Smith and Jigba. I don't know how Darnold got away, because there were at least two defenders that broke free almost untouched. A 9-yard gain. One San Francisco defender stays on the ground. That's Khalid Kareem, one of their backup defensive ends. He's now down back near the 30-yard line.
1: Yes, Sam, I mean, as good as Purdy is with his feet and finding places to throw things, Sam is just awesome at being able to throw off balance.
0: So we're going to take a break right here. Seattle trails by 3, 29-26.
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0: K-12 get 30 minutes of Seahawks news directly from Mike McDonald and the Seahawks players on Seahawks Press Pass, now on Calm. Catch shows Monday, Wednesday, and Thursday nights at 11 p.m. That's Seahawks Press Pass at 11 p.m. on Kong every Monday, Wednesday, and Thursday. Leave it to Jackson Smith and Jigba to save his quarterback, but Sam Darnold did a lot of saving of himself. I don't know how he didn't get sacked, but he didn't. Rolled to the left side and found JSN sliding to make the catch for 9.5 yards.
1: Yeah, I don't know how you get any juice on that ball running that fast and that hard to your left. Originally, I thought maybe JSN had stepped out of bounds and came back in, but he was actually tight roping the sidelines there, and legal catch. Beautiful play by him. Really bailed Sam out.
0: Darnold looks to the sidelines as if to say, give me that play one more time. He does. Second down and one at the Niners 46. Single setback is Wilson. He's going to get the handoff. He's going to get the first down just barely. Looked like it was going to go for more. But he gets just across the 45-yard line before the safety Brown comes up to make the tackle for a 2-yard gain.
1: And their linebackers play with a lot of ferocity, and we know why, who they're coached by, our guy KJ Wright.
0: Yeah.
1: KJ's done a great job with that linebacker group, and it helps when you start with Fred Warner. He could be the best linebacker in the league.
0: You're right, that's a good place to start.
1: Although I'd say EJ is right up there with him.
0: First and 10 at the Niners 44. 9.5 to play in the game. Seattle down by 3. Play fake. Sam going to roll to the right side. Looks, fires. Ball is caught. Rashici Heat up the far sidelines. Knocked out of bounds inside the 25-yard line of San Francisco. Seahawks have been trying to get that play done all day. And somebody has always broken free up front to force Sam to pull the ball down or throw it back inside. That time it worked to perfection.
1: And when you get Rashid Shaheed going east and west, nobody is going to keep up with him. And just trying to find Fleury, constantly trying to find ways to get him the ball and use that speed.
0: A 22-yard gain. Wilson in the backfield. Pistol formation lines up behind Sam. Wilson gets the handoff. He looks for some running room. There's not much there. Short of the 20-yard line. He's tackled. Getting there is White leading the way. Just a yard gain. Clock continues to move. Down to 8:48 and counting in the game. And Seattle again trailing by 3.
1: Yeah, they've ran the ball 26 times today. And it's really been tough sledding. They're under 100 yards right now, but it's starting to get a little bit more effective.
0: Wideouts are tight to both sides, one each way. Sam is under center. Barner in motion. Play fake. Sam looks. Throws far side. Barner makes the catch. He dives forward. He was stood up on the far side. He wasn't about to give in, however, to Jair Brown. And then he falls forward, stayed in bounds, picks up 4. It'll be third down upcoming for the Hawks and a little more manageable 5.
1: Well, and he sort of gathered himself and jumped forward. I love that. He's trying to grind out every last little yard.
0: Seattle 3 of 10 on third downs. Helani now empties out of the backfield. He's wide to the right side. JSN is in the backfield next to Sam. Shotgun snap. Darnold looks, steps up in the pocket. Look out, look out. He's going to go down. Had receivers spread across the board and nobody could get open. And White makes the sack. That's the fifth sack by the Niners on the game. And it's going to force a field goal try by Jason Myers. On a fourth down and 10 after the loss of yards on the sack. Already with four field goals on the day is Myers. This one's going to be from 40 yards out. Off the left hash. This to tie the ball game. Snap is perfect. Ball is down. Kick is off. Kick is good. We've got a tie game. Five ticks under 7 minutes to play in the game. We're going to keep it right here. We've got a 29-all tie. The Hawks and the Niners. We knew it was going to be a battle. It's going to go down to the very end of the game. Let's see who comes out on top at the end. The Seahawks, Dave, coming back at the second half, seem to have find themselves a little bit more on offense. One of the things they've certainly done is stop turning the ball over, and the defense has taken it away a couple of times.
1: Yeah, and they've just the grit of this team just hanging in there, and you knew it was going to be a game like this, right? I'm sure they were all prepared for that, but, you know, there's been a few, you know, series back-to-back where it's like they're turning the ball over, they're getting tackled for loss, and now all of a sudden, you know, they're back in this game, and this is, like I said, this is exactly how you thought this one was probably going to go. These two teams, both so good, so well coached, and this defense against their offense is probably one of the better matchups in the NFL right now.
0: A seven-play, 33-yard drive by Seattle, a little over 4 minutes off the clock, and Myers with his fifth field goal on the day from 40 yards out. We've got a 29-all tie. Myers now tees it up. James and Cowling, the two deep men for the Niners. Jason will be kicking from right to left. So from the south end, 35, into the north end zone. And there's the kick. End over end. Going to come down to James at the 4. 5, 10, 15, 20. Comes outside to the near sidelines. Is pushed out of bounds in front of the Seattle bench across the 30. We'll spot it close to the 31 or 32. And here comes the offense back on the field for San Francisco, and I just can't say enough about the addition of Mike Evans, the former Tampa Bay Buck. Been around now 13 years. He is just tough as nails. Keeps making catches. Huge target. Great hands. And it appears that Brock Purdy loves him as a target. He's on the left side now on first and 10 from his own 32. McCaffrey in the backfield. Purdy under center. Delayed handoff to McCaffrey straight up the middle.
1: Ooh.
0: He gets blasted and pushed back. Again, a guy who normally falls forward gets hit hard. And I think it was Ty Okada who hit him and pushed him back, but he still picks up 8.
1: That's been like the second or third time, and this is his first game back, where you've seen him just come out of nowhere. Kind of like Julian Love, kind of like Devin Witherspoon. And he has really developed into a starting safety in this league.
0: Second down and 2. This would be a place that Purdy would like to maybe throw the ball downfield. Evans is on the right side. Ball is at the San Francisco 40. This time he's going to hand it off. McCaffrey goes left side. He's going to get a first down and then some. Jumps over a defender in Seattle territory. Knocked off his feet across the 50. A 13-yard gain. Boy, McCaffrey's tough to bottle up the entire game, and that might be the biggest run of the day for him. Good blocking outside. Actually, it looked like Kittle held on the play, but no call.
1: Yeah, he kept his hands inside. There was definitely some cheating going on there. But he was able to keep him inside and not pull the jersey. And that's a tough matchup for him.
0: First and 10 now. At the 47 of Seattle, McCaffrey stays in the game. Purdy out of the shotgun. Play fake to him. Purdy steps back. Finds a little gap. Dumps it off near side to McCaffrey. Makes one man miss. And then is hit, knocked off his feet. Okada was the guy who flew up and almost made the play, but it made McCaffrey commit. And still, after all that, he only got 2 yards, and he heads to the far sidelines.
1: Yeah, there's not many quarterbacks that are able to maneuver around the pocket like Purdy. I know I sound like a broken record, but I don't know how you pass rush this guy. They're getting a good push and a good rush on him. They got a couple sacks on him, but he is just so elusive.
0: Second down and 7 at the Seattle 44. Black gets the handoff. He finds a gap. He's got a first down. He drives inside the Seattle 35. So kind of a change of pace sort of back for the Niners. Kalon Black is 5'10", 208, a rookie. And so he comes in. He's got those quick feet. He picks up 12. McCaffrey now back in the game, first and 10 at the Seattle 33.
1: I think on the backside, they got Jaron Reed off his feet. I think that was Trent Williams. And typically, he would have been in that run lane, but he got knocked off his feet.
0: Purdy under center on first down. McCaffrey, play fake to him. Purdy steps up, throws it. McCaffrey has a blocker. But nice job avoiding that blocker is Jones. McCaffrey committed to come back inside off that little quick screen pass to the left side, and Jones was there to hold it to just 4 yards.
1: Yeah, EJ, that is such a hard play to make because you got somebody you know is there to block you, and you just got to keep your eyes on the ball carrier and stay in a position long enough to make that guard kind of go to the outside to block you and just free making the tackle on the inside.
0: Second down and 6 from the Seattle 29. Black has the handoff. He goes inside the 25, even Warrior on the tackle, but a 5-yard gain. Most important now, the clock is coming into this. We're coming up on 3 minutes to play in the game. The Niners on this drive were tied at 29. They're within field goal range. A third down and 1 right here, and a stop would be just what the doctor ordered to force a field goal attempt and save a little bit of time on the clock for Seattle. Eye backs behind Purdy. Black, the tail of the eye. Purdy under center. Black gets the handoff. He gets hit. I don't think he's going to get there. He did not. I think they lost yardage on the play. Great job by the Seattle defense. Up front, down at the bottom of the pile, is Chinonwosu. A loss of a yard, so that's going to bring on the field goal team. The best of all outcomes for the Seattle defense, short of now a miss or a blocked field goal.
1: And Byron Murphy really pushing the offensive line there. He made that play happen and forced McCaffrey to have to redirect.
0: The Niners are going to let this tick down to the 2-minute warning. That's it. We've got 2 minutes to play.
15: This is the
0: Niners facing a 4th and 2.
15: Timeout.
0: And Seattle and the Niners tied 29 apiece.
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18: Afternoon slate is gone final. Broncos at the Chargers. Denver went back in front in the fourth quarter. Bo Nix to Cortland Sutton.
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18: Denver with the 23-17 victory over the Chargers. LA goes to 0-5. Denver moves to 3-2. Lions and Cardinals all Detroit today. 45-21 over Arizona. Let's go back to Lumen Field for this game's final 2 minutes. Here's Steve Rabel and Dave Wyman.
0: Oh, and they are a tight 2 minutes. 4th and 2 for the Niners at the Seattle 25. Now, they at first appeared that they were going to try a field goal. Seattle has kept its defense on the field. Pinheiro is warming up over on the far sideline. But let's see what Mike Shanahan wants to do. Dare he try to convert a fourth and two? And if not, then it stays a tie, 29 apiece, with 2 minutes left. Now here comes Pinheiro, along with his holder, Corliss Waitman. Pinheiro is 0 for 1 today. He missed from 52, and he's not exactly had a banner year, 4 of 7 on the season. We'll wait to see exactly where they're going to spot this thing. Going to be at least 44, almost 45 yards by the time all is said and done. 12s are waving their 12 flags. Oh, that's a pretty sight. All these blue 12 flags waving on this absolutely gorgeous day. The Niners can take the lead here with a field goal.
1: Hopefully that goalpost looks like it's in motion to Pinheiro, because behind is probably where you see the most flags, right behind that field goal.
0: One thing that you have to remember, the defense is on the field. So whatever you do, don't jump into the neutral zone. Don't give them a free 5 yards. From between the hash marks from 44, Pinheiro to take the lead. Kick is away. Kick is good. And so with a 1:56 left here in the game, the Niners take a 32-29 lead over the Hawks. And Seattle's going to have a little less than 2 minutes to try to come back and tie or win this thing. Coming up on the Seahawks postgame show, Michael Bumpus, Paul Moyer, Ray Roberts, and Brian Walters. They're going to break down the game. You'll hear from Mike McDonald, and Jen Mueller's going to talk to Seahawks players. It's all coming up after the game. And it's going to be a lot happier postgame if the Seahawks can pull this one out.
1: And I will have a better drive home.
0: Absolutely.
1: Listening to the postgame show. Best postgame show in the NFL. Don't tell Moyer I said that. It'll go to his head.
0: Of course it will. An 8-play, 43-yard drive, by the way, almost 5 minutes off the clock. The Niners did exactly what they had to do. You know, just in some cases, just barely getting that first down, and then Pinheiro with the 44-yarder. So this is going to fall to the Seahawks offense, unless, of course, Pinheiro kicks the ball right to Rashid Shaheed, who almost broke it the last kickoff. He and Bayless Jones are deep. Awaiting the kick. There it is. High end over end. It's going to be Shaheed at the 4. 10, 15, 20. Comes outside to the near sidelines and has run out of bounds. Flags all over the place. The Niners are pointing toward the Hawks. That usually means somebody is called for holding because everybody saw it. And that's going to back up the Seattle offense. Waiting, Land Clark.
2: During the return, holding, receiving team number 27. 10-yard penalty, first down, Seattle.
0: It's Avery Smith. Made a really good play on special teams earlier in the game. That's not very smart. And it's going to mean first and 10 for the Seahawks offense. Going to back them up a little bit now to their own 15. They've got a 1:51 and two timeouts to get downfield. JSN has been the man for the Seahawks so far in this first quarter of the season. No reason to expect anything different here. But Sam will try to find him. Of course, the Niners look like they have two guys out there waiting for him. Sam takes a shotgun snap on first down. Looks, throws to the middle. Ball is caught. It's JSN. He's across the 40, breaks two tackles, dives across midfield. Just like that, he makes me look like a soothsayer. Jackson Smith and Jigba catches the ball high above his head and then takes off for 35 and a first down. He's now over 100 yards receiving for the fourth time this season.
1: Just right in between the two zone defenders. Sam knew he would find him, threw a little bit behind him, but nothing he couldn't handle, and he's off to the races.
0: He's wide to the right side this time. Cooper Kupp slots inside of him. Helani out of the backfield. Throw inside, ball is knocked down. Ooh, Jax got hit right in the head by Mustafa, and he is slow to get up. Wow, he took a shot on a quick slant. Ball was incomplete. And Jax gets up and comes to the near side, but that was not good
1: Yeah, that's another one that probably could have been called.
0: I think it might have just maybe knocked the wind out of him. It looked like now he maybe got hit more in the midsection. But he's on the sidelines, not where you want the best receiver in the National Football League. Second down and 10 from midfield. Helani in the backfield, a slot to the far side. Darnold takes a snap. The blitz is coming. Sam tries to break away. He does. Goes to the right side. Looks. Scrambles. Throws. Ball is tipped up in the air and out of bounds. Incomplete. It was intended for Barner on the far sidelines. Sam has been unbelievable today in escaping the rush as he was surrounded a couple of times, and yet he's able to get away. Jax, just like that, JSN back in the game on third down and 10.
1: Well, and as much as we've talked about Purdy, Sam really has done an equally great job. And really, it looks like he takes a shot at the end there. And then maybe Barner had a better chance at that on second review there than we thought.
0: Darnold on third down and 11. Takes a snap. Has time. Looks. Throws near side. It's Jackson!
1: Oh, no.
0: He can't hang on. It was a leaping catch, one he has made, one that looked like he was going to make this time, and if he did, first down inside the 20-yard line of the Niners. As it is, it's incomplete, and there is nobody that feels more heartsick about it than number 11. But he is back in the game, and he is walking back to the huddle, and this is the last gasp for the Seahawks on offense. A fourth down and 10, ball at the 50. Inside of a minute to play, 54 seconds left. Seattle must have a first down here. They trail by three, 32 to 29. The Niners are showing blitz. Helani is in the backfield, and timeout is called by Mike McDonald.
2: Seattle, the second of the half, be 30 seconds in length.
0: I think he just wants to make sure everybody's on the same page to give Sam a chance to kind of clear his mind and JSN as well.
1: Well, Steve, you being a receiver, it was kind of an in-betweener whether to go up and catch it with your hands or try to basket catch it, and he was kind of in between those two.
0: Ball was kind of coming back over his head a little bit. He would be, I'm telling you, the first person on the planet to say, you know what, I should have made that catch. Yes, it would be difficult, but those are the catches that he expects to make. And now he may be asked to make another one. But you got to believe the Niners are going to do everything they can do to take him away. So Cooper Kupp goes to the right. Smith and Jigba inside of him in a slot. Barner now goes to the right side. And Rashid Shaheed is wide to the left. Four-man rush by the Niners. Sam hits his back foot. Gets rid of the ball. Ball is caught. Turning upfield is Cooper Kupp. He does! I think he got there. No. They're going to say, no, he didn't. He made a man miss, dives for the line. It sure looked like he got there.
2: Running on the field is the runner who's short of the first down. Change of possession. First down. That's
0: and it's
2: down.
0: Not challengeable. Yes, it's a first down. You could see from the pylon.
2: Play is under review.
0: The officials can review it. Cooper Kupp with an absolutely unbelievable effort. By the pylon camera, he kept his feet in. He dives for the line to make. I think it's going to be a first down. The Seahawks do as well. His toenails were in the green, not on the white. Just an incredible effort by number 10, Cooper Kupp.
1: He had to do everything right to get that, and that's keep your...

0: Long look here by Land Clark and the guys back in New York. The Niners seem to think that it's going to go their way as their defense.
1: After reviewing the play, the ruling on the field stands. Oh. First down, San Francisco.
0: Well, then that's the ball game. I don't know. We all saw the same replay, and I'm not sure that Cooper Kupp didn't pick up a first down on that. His feet were in. He dives across the line to make, stretch the ball out. And you know what? After this one, and the Niners are going to win this now, after this game, unless, of course, the Niners fumble the football with 47 seconds left, but it's going to be kneel down time. Seattle only has one timeout to stop the clock. Purdy takes one kneel down. Mike is going to, I'm sure, somebody for the Seahawks is going to call New York for an explanation. And maybe by midweek, they'll either say, yeah, you know, we looked at it closely and that's the way it was. Or, sorry, we made a mistake. Either way, the Seahawks now are going to fall to 3-2 and the Niners are going to go to 5-0 on a hard-fought game where the Niners score 21 points off of three turnovers by the Seahawks. And still Seattle had a chance here coming down the stretch. What a game by these two NFC West opponents who will meet again later in the year. It was some kind of battle. Seahawks looked like they came out of it pretty injury-free. The Niners, however, had three or four guys head to the sidelines, including Deebo Samuel. But it was exactly, Dave, what we expected, this kind of battle between these two teams.
2: I think a lot of Seahawks fans looked at the schedule and said, you know, we'll probably split with the Rams and we'll probably split with the Niners, and that's exactly what they did last year. I like the next time we meet them that Mike McDonald's going to have some answers. But, you know, more than anything, just don't turn the ball over.
0: Yeah.
2: And that's the thing that absolutely killed him. And look, that was the same way in Washington. I wasn't there, but I saw it on TV, and I'm telling you that, I mean, they also got points directly off of giveaways. So, and that's why they had that long streak that they had. I mean, until they gave the ball up in Arizona, which was, what, week two, they had a streak going back to the Carolina game the year before. So, yeah, Mike knows better than anyone that the giveaways are killers.
0: And the players know as well that you just simply can't do that. For the Seahawks, we'll see. It's now a short week, so you can't think about it too long as you got to get ready to go to Denver. So Seahawks and the 49ers, they actually shake hands out at midfield. It's a hard game, but those guys know each other so well. They know the kind of people they're playing against. One of those guys, maybe not the nicest guy, was ejected earlier in this one, but the Niners didn't let that slow them down. And San Francisco comes out on top in this one, 32-29. You have been listening to the Columbia Bank Radio Network. We want to thank our crew, Riley Michael on stats, Brady Robick, and Ryan Gildersleeve, our studio coordinators. Our engineer is Britta Rogers, the executive producer of Seahawks Radio Network, NASA Chobe, and the Seahawks director of broadcasting is Brian O'Connell. Can't think about this one too long. The Seahawks have a quick turnaround before Thursday night matchup in Denver against the Broncos. Seahawks pregame show begins at 3 p.m. Pacific. Coming up next, you're going to hear from Coach McDonald and his players in a disappointed Seahawks locker room on the Seahawks postgame show. Once again, our final, the Niners 32, the Hawks 29. For Curtis Rogers, Jen Mueller, and Dave Wyman, I'm Steve Rabel. Thanks for being with us. This is a tough pill to swallow. We'll see these guys again. Now it's on to Denver Thursday night.
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6: I'll be joined by Paul Moyer, Big Ray Roberts, and B. Walt eventually. Man, the Seahawks lose at home 32-29 to the San Francisco 49ers. The Niners improved to 5-0. The Hawks dropped to 3-2. A real close game, man. Brock Purdy, 19-29, 189, two touchdowns, one interception. Sam Darnold, 195, one touchdown, two interceptions. On the ground, neither team really got things going. You got the Niners rushing for 94. You got the Hawks rushing for 89. Mike Evans had himself a day, 7 for 113 and one touchdown. Our guy did his thing as well, 5 receptions for 102 and one touchdown. The story of the game, turnovers. The defense really stepped it up in the second half, but it's hard to overcome all the turnovers, man. You really have to fix that. For the Niners, Fred Warner led the team with 10 tackles. On our side, Ernest Jones did his thing as well. The Hawks got after the quarterback. Brock Purdy entered this game, had never been sacked this season. Ernest Jones had one. Byron Murphy had two. We got to break this whole thing down. Hang in there with us. I know it's disappointing, but we got some answers for you. I'll be joined by Paul Moyer and Ray Roberts. We're going to hear the coach at the podium, players at the podium, and in the locker room. All that is coming up next on the Columbia Bank Radio Network.
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6: Seahawks lose a heartbreaker at home in front of the 12s. They were loud and proud. Lose 32-29. Niners are undefeated, 5-0. Best team in football, in my opinion, Big Ray. You got the Seahawks dropped to 3-2. Thursday night becomes that much more important. The story for me, Big Ray, obviously it's the turnovers and then just not being able to lean into the run the way you want to. You did run it 26 times. You threw it 29 times. What'd you see out of the balance?
14: The balance was good. The offense just didn't seem as in sync as you'd like it to be. It doesn't seem like the offense is something you can lean on right now to win the game if the defense isn't balling out. And so even when you said this, they're the best, the 49ers are the best team. Well, they had the best record, but today they didn't look that much different than the Seahawks. Mm-hmm. You said the Seahawks didn't capitalize on some things when the 49ers did.
6: All right, well, we're going to talk to the guy who called all the action, who's called all the action for a long time for these guys, the legend himself, Steve Rabel. It was an up-and-down type of game, Raves. The second half, I felt good about the defense. They gave this team a chance to capitalize and really win this ball game. I know you're probably shell-shocked right now like the rest of us. What's your initial reaction?
15: Well, first of all, I want some NyQuil. That's the first thing. That's my first reaction. I've been fighting this cold now for 2 weeks. I think I heard somebody say it as I was walking in. You just can't turn the ball over like that. Again, 21 points on turnovers.
6: Yeah.
15: They did it for Washington, and Washington wins that game, and it happens again today. And listen, we've all been there. We've all been on the field. Nobody goes out there thinking, if I can give up the ball once or twice, and we'll still be okay. Nobody in his right mind wants to do that. They're all trying really hard. The problem is the Niners made some plays today that made the Seahawks offense look bad. Actually, they made a lot of plays, and it started up front. And I know Ray was talking about that, but it all starts up front. Sam was running for his life, it looked like, two-thirds of the time when he was throwing the football. That makes it difficult, to complete passes, which Sam did when he had opportunities. But it also makes it really tough trying to run the game. The Niners just had... I don't know. I guess it was a great game plan. I'm following the ball, so you guys tell me. I didn't get to see everything, but I don't know if they were stunning. I don't know if it's Fred Warner, filling gaps. I don't know if it's guys getting beat right at the line of scrimmage. But there were times when offensively we just got nothing done and kept putting the defense in a real world of hurt.
6: Well, I'll tell you my initial thought before watching the film. I felt like the D-line really got into the backfield. And then Fred Warner, I'm watching where you got a fullback. He's assigned to Fred Warner, and he's just making a miss. He's the best linebacker in the game right now. So, that's my 3 minute after the game reaction. Yeah. So we'll see how true that is. What do you say about the quarterback play? I think both quarterbacks struggled at times, but it seemed like Brock Purdy was able to make a couple more plays.
15: Dave mentioned it during the broadcast. I don't know that I've seen a quarterback as good as Brock Purdy in avoiding guys up front and just finding a crease. He is forever being able to step up in the pocket. Sam today was forced to roll away from trouble. And that's usually not good because, A, you're running away from half of your receivers on the field. Plus, sometimes you're rolling to your left, having to throw across your body. Purdy, it seems like, was always able to step up and then slide one way or the other. And so it makes it tough on the defense, and he just buys himself some time. I thought our guys up front played a heck of a game. They will be tired tonight, and they are right now, the big guys especially, because I'm sure they left it out on the field. And the entire defense. I thought we played well enough to win defensively. Give up a couple of explosive plays, but otherwise, I thought they did a really good job. Purdy was, you know, as advertised, he's just making the plays. Sam was, you know, he just was under a lot of pressure today. And you can't start a game with your first pass being intercepted. I mean, that's kind of where we've started a couple of times this season. First pass thrown gets picked. And already, you know, you're putting your defense in a bind. So the Seahawks have to clean all that stuff up, and they will. They have short memories. Forget about it, because we got a Thursday night football game we get ready for, and Denver's got a pretty good defense.
6: Tough sledding when it comes to running the football. You got Emmanuel Wilson with 20 carries for 61 yards. Your most explosive run came from your wideout, second week in a row where they produced that last week, 28 yards by Rashid Shaheed. This week you got a 16-yarder by Jackson Smith and Jigba. You put the ball on the ground a few times, George Halani twice. You got Emmanuel Wilson once. What's the solution there, Coach, GM, President? What you got for the Braves?
15: I wish I had an answer. The one thing is, it probably won't happen this week for Denver because I think it might be still a week too early. But I think Zach Charbonnet really helps a lot of this when he comes back. And I'm not casting aspersions on the other guys. But Zach Charbonnet is the kind of guy that can do so many things for you, whether it's third down, whether it's running for those tough yards, whether it's blocking, helping protect the quarterback. He's really good at all that stuff. But right now you don't have that, you know, you don't have that bell cow back there that you'd like to have that can lead your running attack. But right now, I don't know if you give the ball to anybody if they're going to make a lot of yards. We're not moving people up front. And I think teams defensively right now, at least some, are finding ways to just get through the line of scrimmage, move the line of scrimmage back behind our center, which makes it a little more difficult for the running back. And it's just something that, you know, we'll hopefully get through that. Remember last year, I said it now a couple of times, but last season, our running game really didn't get rolling until the second half of the season.
6: Right.
15: And then in the playoffs, forget about it. We were going great guns. But, you know, you got to get there. You kind of hope that you're going to be in a position to get there. And right now, it's not good enough.
6: All right, Rabes. Well, we appreciate your time as always. And get home safely to your bride. We'll talk to you soon.
15: Yes, sir. Thank you.
6: All right. That's the voice, Steve Rabel. When we come back, we got more interviews, analysis by the best in the game. All that is coming up next. The Hawks lose at home to the Niners, 32-29.
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